0: come.
1: Morning, boys.
2: Morning.
1: What have you found?
3: Who are you, mate?
1: I'm Chief Inspector Purcell, Scotland Yard. What's up?
3: Down, sir. Down there.
4: In that hole, sir?
3: Yeah. It's an old burying vault, sir.
1: But what is it?
3: A skeleton, sir. He's dead.
4: Up down, Georgie and Sean, with your torch.
5: All right. There you see, sir. Here he is.
1: Stand to one side, will you?
5: He's off under this stone slab, sir. See?
1: I see him. Well, what's so strange about a skeleton in a burial vault?
3: There ain't been anybody in there since 1934, sir.
4: 1935.
3: I was in that gang that moved the old corpses out of here, Herbert. It was 1934. We didn't leave a one. God bless you.
5: It's the quicklime down here, sir.
1: Quicklime? How'd quicklime get down there?
3: You're the detective, mister. We just work here.
6: The badly burned skeleton was removed to the pathological laboratories at Scotland Yard, together with the other articles found in the vault. A considerable amount of quicklime and a half-burned straw pellius which had partially covered the remains. There was nothing else. I stood beside Keith Briggs, the Home Office pathologist, while he completed his examination. What do you think, Keith? I asked.
7: Well, she's dead.
6: She?
7: Well, it's a woman, all right. No question about that. The hip bones are characteristically a woman's. So is the sacrum here, and...
6: How old a woman?
7: Oh, middle age, I'd say. The bones are fully developed, mm-hmm. So we know she was full grown. And there were one or two strands of long gray hair adhering to the skull. Here they are. And then the teeth here.
6: What about them?
7: Well, you see, they're pretty well worn. Now, you see here... In the upper jaw, mm-hmm. Seven of the uppers are missing. Oh, see these ridges?
6: Yes.
7: Well, they were caused by a dental plate, which probably consisted of seven teeth, and then...
6: What are you looking for?
7: The measuring tape.
6: Oh, here. The lady was lying on it. What are you going to do now?
7: See how tall she was.
6: She's rather jumbled about. And the feet, where are they?
7: Oh, the thigh bone's all I need. Oh, hold it, please, huh? This one. Now, let's see. 43 centimeters. Well, that's all right, sir. Now, 43 centimeters multiplied by 3.6.
6: What are you doing?
7: A sediment scale. You multiply the length of the thigh bone by 3.6. Man's is 3.7. And you get the exact height. Now, see, that's 154.8 centimeters. We'll call it 1 meter 55. Meters 39.37 and 55 hundredths of 39.37 is 21.65. Now, 39.37 plus 21.65, that's 7, 5, 12, 6, 9, 10, 9, 10, 11, 3, 5, 6, 61.02 inches. There. She was 5 feet 1 and 2 hundredths inches tall. In a word, 5 foot 1.
6: What was her name?
7: Whatever her name, sir, she was murdered.
6: Consider that I've asked the question.
7: Eh? Oh, how do I know? Well, this bone here.
6: Where does it fit?
7: This is what she talked with. It's the voice box, the trachea, her throat. Look, see these little wing things up here? Now, you see this one? See, it's broken.
6: Well?
7: This is one of the most significant fractures in all forensic medicine, sir.
6: Why?
7: There's only one way to do it.
6: Oh, come on, man. Don't come Sherlock Holmes on me. How do you do it?
7: Well, I was about to say by manual pressure on the throat, sir.
6: Strangulation, you mean?
7: Intentional strangulation, sir. There's no other way.
6: And then there's the quicklime.
7: Surely you know that quicklime will not destroy a body, sir.
6: Yes, I know it, Keith. But murderers seldom do. Reference to the ARP records showed that every other casualty and missing persons in Kennington had been accounted for. It was apparent that the victim had not been a resident of that district. I caused bulletins and charts of the teeth to be sent to all the dentists in London for identification. No results were forthcoming, and we were forced to conclude that the dentist in question had become an air raid casualty, or that the work had been done in some other city. I gave Purcell a very difficult assignment.
1: Difficult, sir? Well, it's not so difficult, but it's tedious. It'll take a long time.
6: I know, but it's got to be done. I'm strongly of the opinion that it was murder.
1: We checked carefully, sir, and the only quicklime on the entire premises was that in the vault with the skeleton. I thought they might have dusted the entire place with quicklime for sanitary purposes, but they hadn't. Certainly looks as if someone had wanted to dispose of a body.
6: Until we know who she was, we'll never discover who he is.
1: Yes, sir. Well, I'll get cracking. I'll need men to go over the missing persons register to find the names and addresses.
6: Every woman, 5 feet tall, of middle age with gray hair, who is still missing now.
1: And then I'll need more men to make inquiries of all the next of kin to see which of them wore false teeth.
6: And to find out which one wore an upper plate that matches the one in Briggs' chart here.
1: It'll take a good many men and a good bit of time, sir.
6: You can get the men, Purcell, and we've got the time. Good luck.
1: Oh, thank you, sir.
6: Nothing would ever happen for 2 weeks except for the unrewarded activities of Purcell's men. I had a minor inspiration about the seventh day. Put me through to Sergeant Bowles, please. Commander Byrd here, Sergeant. I should like you to send me all the file copies of the Metro operations for the period 2 weeks before to 2 weeks after the Easter Blitz of last year, please. Yes, at once, if you please. The Metropolitan Informations is a daily newspaper containing digests of all the crime news. It is usually invaluable. I pored over every issue, looking assiduously for an item that might prove of some help. I had reached the end of the first week after the date the Kennington Chapel was destroyed, with no results whatever, when Purcell reported.
1: Found, sir.
6: Oh, good.
1: Here. Here is the missing plate.
6: It's much better than I'd hoped for, Purcell.
1: Apparently the plate hurt her mouth. She often left it at home. As a matter of fact, I found it at her sister's.
6: Oh?
1: I stopped upstairs to see Keith Briggs in the laboratory, and they fit exactly, allowing for the fact that there's no flesh on the jawbones. Ah, here's Keith.
6: Is that right, Keith?
0: That's right, sir. And the marks on the skeleton's teeth coincide exactly with these little clamps here. I've brought the skull down. Yeah. You see, sir?
6: She looks very fine. Congratulations, Purcell.
1: Thank you, sir. The only thing is, she was reported missing 3 days before the raid that destroyed the chapel.
6: She was?
1: It's in all the records, sir.
6: Where were you, madame?
0: She might have been hidden in the vault immediately she was murdered, sir. And then the fire when the place was bombed.
6: It must have been quite a hot fire. Let's see. The Kennington Fire Brigade, please. Yes. Oh, what's her name, Purcell?
1: Mrs. Hope Russell.
6: Russell. Hope Russell, did you say? Oh, hello. Is that the Kennington Fire Brigade? The senior company officer, if you please. I'll wait. Hope Russell. I've run across that name somewhere. Yes? Thank you. Hello, this is Commander Byrd at Scotland Yard. Do you remember during the Easter Blitz last year when the Baptist Chapel was destroyed there in Kennington? What I wanted to know was that a very severe fire... What? There was no fire.
1: What?
6: No fire, whatever, when the chapel was destroyed. Oh, 2 days later. How very curious. It was reported by whom? The Kennington police. Wasn't there a... Oh, look here, old chap. I'm sending at once for their divisional superintendent. Could you possibly come along with him to my office at the yard? Yes, I'm afraid it is rather important. I'll have him pick you up in his car. Thank you so much. At once, yes.
1: No fire.
6: Keith, would you mind? Get him and the fire chap over here at once. Use my name. Ask them both to bring their records for that night. Please.
2: All right, sir.
1: No fire, eh?
6: What's that woman's name, Purcell?
1: Mrs. Hope Russell.
6: I knew I remembered it. Look at this.
1: Metro Informations, eh?
6: Look under articles lost and found. I was just reading it.
1: Lost and found.
6: Here, the third item. Read that.
1: Found by postmistress Guildford, Surrey. In the post office yesterday, a woman's purse. Black leather, plain, a strap. Contents, lipstick, comb, mirror, 2 London tram tickets, 11 pence in coin, ration book, identity card, issued to Mrs. Hope Russell. Well, what was she doing in Guildford?
6: Look at the date of the paper, Purcell.
1: April
6: the... What was she doing in Guildford 3 days after the air raid in Kennington? The divisional superintendent and the fire brigade officer from Kennington sat in my office with Purcell and me. I looked at the fire brigade records first.
2: Now, here, sir, this is the day of the big raid when the chapel was destroyed. Good Friday evening, 11th of April, 1941.
6: Yes.
2: Every call is set down in the occurrence book here, sir.
6: Yes, I know.
2: Together with all the calls to the auxiliary fire service, the civilians, sir.
6: Yes, I know.
2: And you can see there's no report whatever of a fire at the Kennington Baptist Chapel from either source.
6: Right.
2: But over here, sir, on this page, Tuesday the 15th, 4 days later, 11 o'clock p.m. You see, sir?
6: Mm-hmm.
2: Chapel and so forth. Report telephoned in by Kennington Police Station.
6: Do your records correspond, Superintendent?
3: I'll read it to you, sir. 10:57 p.m., Tuesday, 15th of April. P.C. Allison telephoned to report a fire at the ruins of the Baptist Chapel. Alarm telephoned to Kennington Fire Brigade at 11 p.m.
2: You're angers up yourself, Robert.
3: I did that indeed. Here's my initial.
6: What do you think, Purcell?
1: Why did the police constable report it?
6: Yes, I was just going to ask that.
2: I don't understand, sir.
1: Wasn't there a fire watcher?
6: Wasn't there?
3: Well, sir, there was a fire watcher.
2: There was supposed to be.
6: Well, where was he?
3: Asleep, sir, probably.
2: Or out catching a drink somewhere.
6: Not an ARP man.
3: No, sir. A private man employed by the wholesale chemists across the road from the chapel. A thoroughly useless man.
2: Completely undependable.
3: Yeah, his employers caught up with him at last, sir. He was sacked 6 or 7 weeks ago. I've not seen him since.
2: Neither have I.
1: Well, sounds like a spiff to me.
3: He is, sir. I knew him quite well. Had a great deal of trouble with his wife, and I used to see him quite regularly.
6: Oh?
3: He agreed to pay in 18 shillings and ninepence, I think it was, weekly, at the police station for her, which he didn't ever do.
6: Oh, not ever.
3: Never once till Easter Monday last year, right after the big raid. He kept it up, too, till he was discharged and left.
6: I suppose this chemical firm he worked for could put us on to him. I'd like to have a chat with the fellow. Wouldn't you, Purcell?
1: I certainly would. I'll telephone them now and ask them if you'll give me the name of the firm and his name.
3: Oh, his name is Stanley Russell.
1: Russell?
6: I wonder if you'd know his wife's name, Superintendent.
3: I've seen it often enough. Yes, yes, sir. His name, her name is Mrs. Hope Russell.
6: In The Pirates of Penzance, Gilbert and Sullivan complain bitterly that a policeman's lot is not a happy one. I subscribe most heartily to that sentiment. I would like you to hear Chief Inspector Purcell's report to me, just as he gave it, in my office. Well, Purcell, I said, did you find our Mr. Stanley Russell all right?
1: Not there.
6: Well, you've left men to wait for him, haven't you?
1: Sir, I got the address of the place. Sergeant Hatton and I drove there in a yard car driven by Constable Small.
6: Oh, get on with it, man.
1: The whole bloody place was gone, sir.
6: Gone?
1: The whole bloody block was destroyed. Destroyed by an enemy bomb in an air raid 6 months ago. One day after Russell moved in. Not one person in the whole building's been heard of since. Sir, I respectfully request permission to go somewhere and get howling drunk.
6: You know, Purcell, I think I'll go with you.

0: But we didn't. We sat quietly in Commander Bird's office and thought long, dark thoughts. After a while, Keith Briggs, the pathologist, observing the light inside, stopped by, and almost at the same time, John Davidson from the Black Museum came in to see what was up. "Nothing's up, John," I said. "On the contrary."
1: "What happened?"
2: "Purcell was just telling Keith here. The chap is a Blitz casualty."
3: "Dead? And may God have mercy on his soul."
0: "I'd rather hope to hear a bloke in a black cap say that, Keith. I thought we had him, dead to rights."
3: "Oh, don't be so bloody American."
2: "I think we could have proved it. He strangled her, then hid her body in the vault. Took her handbag to Guildford and lost it in the post office there."
4: "Cleverly putting Scotland Yard off the scent."
2: "Timing was a little bad."
3: "And then when the Blitz came..."
0: "Tried quicklime first, didn't work."
3: "Blitz came, and he set her afire."
0: If he'd been a better fire watcher and not hiding in a hole somewhere, he'd have known there was no fire that night."
3: "Oh, but he wasn't a good fire watcher."
0: "He wasn't good at anything."
4: "I wonder..."
3: "Wonder what, John?"
2: "What do you mean, John?"
4: "Well, if I'd strangled my wife and burned her up, which God forbid, because I haven't one, I'd be very happy to have people think I was dead. If I'd hear that my home was destroyed and everybody in it dead, I should be delighted, most delighted. I'd change my name."
0: "Not in wartime, you wouldn't." "Oh,
4: no, that's right. Identity cards, ration books."
3: "Absolutely."
4: "I'd forgotten. Getting new ones in the name of Harry Alkins or Sam Small would be difficult. But even Scotland Yard would stop looking for me if they thought I was dead. Wouldn't they, Commander Bird?"
2: "And you'd go around buying new clothing and whatnot, if you could, and presenting your own ration book in your own name and..." "Where are you going, Purcell?"
0: "I'm going to stagger home through the blackout, sir, with your permission. I've a large number of men's clothing stores to interview beginning tomorrow, and I'd like to get a good night's sleep. Good night, all."

0: The Stanley Russell crop was enormous. Chief Inspector Purcell discovered that 234 of them had purchased clothing since the date our Stanley Russell had been reported dead by enemy action. But not one of them was the Stanley Russell we wanted. We made thorough inquiries of all his known acquaintances, all to no avail. The War Office had no record of our man. We were reluctantly forced to the conclusion that he was dead, or that he had heard of our search for him and gone to ground most effectively, as I said to a rather haggard Purcell. Purcell shook his head.
1: I'd like to keep on looking, sir, if I may. I have a hunch that he'll turn up unexpectedly.
0: It will certainly be unexpected so far as I'm concerned.
1: I'd like to keep on trying, sir.
0: Well, for a few weeks more, but I'm afraid... Commander Byrd speaking. Yes, he's here. It's for you, Purcell.
1: Well, I'll take it outside, sir.
0: No, don't. Take it here.
1: Thank you, sir. Chief Inspector Purcell here. Who is he? Oh? Well, I don't know him personally, but I know of him. Yes. Will you ask him to wait a moment? I'll ring you back. Sir.
0: Eh?
1: I've never been so shocked in all my life.
0: Oh, really? What's happened? Somebody dead?
1: Somebody's alive.
0: What?
1: If I'd heard this on the radio, I wouldn't have believed it.
0: Why, what's happened?
1: Mr. Stanley Russell is calling on us.
0: Well, Brother Purcell, let him enter and be received in due form.
1: Will you show Mr. Stanley Russell in, please? Thank you.
0: You sound like a spider, Purcell.
1: Thank you, sir. I feel I am.
0: And a chair for our guest.
1: You think I sound like a spider? Come in.
2: Mr. Stanley Russell, sir.
3: Good morning, gentlemen. I was looking for Inspector Purcell.
1: Come in, sir. I'm Chief Inspector Purcell.
3: How do you do, sir?
1: And this is Commander Byrd.
0: Good morning.
3: Good morning, sir. May I sit down? Thank you. Does one smoke in here?
0: Yes, by all means.
1: Will you try an Abdullah?
3: I'm afraid I always smoke woodbines. Now, I hear Scotland Yard is looking for me.
1: That's true.
3: Why, may I ask?
0: You've been extremely hard to find.
3: Oh, I've been in the country. Derbyshire.
0: We should have come there eventually.
3: Oh, I've saved you the trouble. What do you want to see me about?
1: You were a fire watcher, Mr. Russell, in Kennington.
3: Yes.
1: There was an unreported fire at the Baptist Chapel there whilst you were on duty.
3: When?
1: 2 nights after the raid that destroyed the chapel.
3: I didn't see any fire. Is that all you wanted?
0: No, Mr. Russell.
3: Well, I don't recall any fire, sir.
1: You didn't see or hear the fire brigade?
3: No, sir.
1: Near 11 o'clock?
3: Oh. Well, I must admit I wasn't there.
1: Where were you?
3: I did see the fire brigade moving away when I came back, but...
1: Where were you?
3: Oh, I was out of cigarettes, and I strolled around the corner to see if I could borrow one or two from the fire watcher at Post 4.
0: He says he never saw you, Mr. Russell.
3: Oh, he's probably forgotten. It's a long time ago.
0: He will swear he didn't see you that night.
3: Well, the fire obviously didn't do any damage.
0: A woman was burned to death in it.
3: Murdered?
1: Do you know anything about her?
3: Of course not. I'm very sorry to hear that anything like that...
0: The woman was your wife.
3: May I have one of your cigarettes, please? Thanks. So that's what became of her.
0: Do you know anything about it?
3: I'm afraid I must disappoint you, gentlemen. I wasn't on very good terms with her.
1: We know that.
3: I'm afraid I have no tears for her. She was... Oh, well, she's dead now. I shan't say anything. Naturally, I'm shocked.
0: Naturally.
3: But I'm afraid I'm not sorry.
1: Do you know anyone who would have had a motive for murdering him? You had a motive, didn't you, Mr. Russell?
3: I can see how you might think so, but I didn't murder her, I assure you.
0: When did you last see her?
3: I don't really remember. Several months before she was murdered, I think.
1: How do you know she was murdered?
3: Why, you said so.
1: Did I?
3: Oh, I would have had good cause to, Inspector, but I'd have been a fool to do it now, wouldn't I?
0: Yes. Well, Mr. Russell, thank you for coming to see us. If there is anything else you remember, please come back and see us again. I think that's all for now. How can we find you if we need you? We may want your corroboration of certain facts.
3: Well, I'll write down my address, sir.
0: It's a sad affair, and you have our sympathy.
3: Thank you, sir. I admit I'm terribly shocked.
0: Of course.
3: Well, here's the address and telephone number, sir.
0: Thank you. Feel free to call on us at any time. Goodbye. Well,
3: goodbye, gentlemen. I was merely trying to do my duty.
0: Oh, you've done it admirably, sir. Goodbye. Well,
3: thank you.
0: Well,
1: he's a liar.
0: I know it.
1: May I ask why you...
0: Why I let him go? He thinks he's got us completely fooled. He'll be back with more helpful information. Come in, Mr. Russell.
3: I just remembered something that might be of importance.
0: Come in.
3: I remembered that an old straw palliasse, a mattress I used to catch 40 winks on, it was stolen about that time.
1: Mm-hmm.
3: Could that have been used to start the fire? Did you find it?
0: Yes, we found it.
3: Oh, that's good. Well, I must go now. Oh, by the way, was the body destroyed?
1: By the quicklime?
3: Yes. What's the matter?
0: You are a very clever man, Mr. Russell. Much too clever for your own good.
3: Why? Why, may I ask?
0: No one had mentioned quicklime, except you.
3: Well, I thought... I mean... I didn't... I wasn't even there. I tell you, I didn't touch her.
0: I said you were much too clever for your own good.
3: You think I... I didn't strangle her.
0: Go ahead, Chief Inspector.
1: Stanley Russell, I arrest you on the charge of willful murder.
3: I didn't do it.
1: And I warn you that whatever you say will be taken down in writing and may be given in evidence.
2: The crime.
0: The painstaking evidence Scotland Yard had collected, together with Stanley Russell's own statements, were sufficient to convince a jury that he had murdered his wife, Hope Russell, and burned her body. All his allegations of misconduct on her part were proved completely false. It was demonstrated at the trial that he had planned the murder for a long time, and having found a convenient time and place, had committed it.
2: The verdict.
4: My lord, we, the jury, find the defendant guilty of willful murder.
2: The sentence.
5: Prisoner at the bar, stand up. It is the sentence of this court that you be hanged by the neck until dead. And may God have mercy on your soul.
2: You have heard the true story of case number 397MR381 from the files of Scotland Yard. The names of the participants have, for obvious reasons, been changed. Starting next week, Whitehall 1212 will be heard at a new time, 5 p.m. Eastern Standard Time. 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
6: Wrigley's Spearmint Chewing Gum, the refreshing, delicious treat that gives you chewing enjoyment, presents for your listening enjoyment, Edmund O'Brien as...
7: Johnny Dollar.
8: Johnny, this is Louise Costa.
7: Oh, Louise. Say, that's funny. I was thinking of you and Lucky just this morning.
8: Were you?
7: Yeah, how are you?
8: I don't know, Johnny. That's why I called you.
7: What's the matter, Louise? Something about Lucky?
8: I don't know. Maybe it's me. Maybe I'm getting tired of being a detective's wife.
7: Hey, wait a minute. That doesn't sound like you.
8: I know, but something's wrong. He's been on a case and he had to go to San Francisco, or at least that's what he told me. I haven't had one word, not even a postcard, in a week.
7: That doesn't sound like Lucky. Maybe he's in trouble.
8: It's a divorce case, Johnny. Could I talk to you about it? Maybe I'm all wrong, but I'd like to know.
7: Yeah, sure, Louise. I'll be over in about an hour, if that's all right.
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0: 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I in no way expect you to honor this statement, but for the sake of convenience, I'll use my regular report form. The following is an accounting of expenditures during my investigation of the Lucky Costa matter. His real name was Frank Costa. I don't know where he picked up the Lucky tag, but he'd had it 5 years ago when both of us were on the payroll of one of the big detective agencies. He opened his own office at about the same time I went into insurance. I got to know him and his wife well, but not intimately, and I liked them both. So when she phoned with worry in her voice, I went over to see her. In a way, I wish I hadn't.
1: Now that you're here, I feel kind of silly and embarrassed.
0: Well, you don't have to talk about anything you don't want to, Louise. Why don't we go to dinner and a movie and forget the detective racket for a while?
1: That doesn't work. I've tried it. Johnny, it's not only this week that I haven't heard from him. Lucky's changed.
0: How?
1: Well, it's nothing I can explain to you. If you'd seen him every day, you probably wouldn't have noticed anything, but it's something that a wife could see. The thing with his eyes when he didn't know I was looking at him. Sort of a far away, as if he was thinking of something that I didn't have any business knowing about. And you know Lucky's never been like that.
0: Well, I guess any man keeps secrets when it's his job to.
1: Well, Lucky never has with me. He didn't need to. As far as his job went, he's always told me that it did him good to come home and talk things over with me. Even things he really wasn't supposed to talk about. It hasn't been that.
0: You think he's mixed up with another woman, don't you?
1: It started over a month ago, Johnny. I've been used to Lucky being away, you know that.
0: Yeah, I guess you'd have to be.
1: But like I said, I knew when things got different, when, well, when it was more than just being away from me.
0: You sure you aren't imagining things?
1: I'm not imagining that I haven't heard from him in all this time. That never happened before.
0: Hmm. How long has this been going on, this change you speak of?
1: I've tried to remember exactly when I first noticed it. And I think it was one night about a month ago. I asked him what he was thinking about, and he sort of came to and said something that I don't remember now.
0: Did you press it any further?
1: A couple of times, and then I didn't anymore. Because it made me think he was hiding something from me, and I didn't want to think that. I kept telling myself

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2: I don't know what I want. Yes, I want to find out.
3: All right. I think his brother is the best place to start. The last time I'd been at the Broad Street address had been for the funeral of the Costas' mother. The house was a few years more beat up than it had been. Some old chicken coop stood empty in the backyard, and Joe, the brother, pulled up in an old car after I'd thumbed the doorbell three or four times and had started to leave.
4: I took the wife and kids over to the park so I could have some peace for an hour or so.
3: Yeah, I almost missed you.
4: Well, I'm glad you didn't, Johnny. It's been a long time. How have things been going with you?
3: Fair, Joe. You?
4: Guy can make a living. But making it go far enough is another story. Here, come in the house.
3: Sure, thanks.
4: I'm working over at Bricker's now. It's a better spot than the old job. Had one raise already and got another one coming up.
3: Yeah, that sounds good, Joe.
4: You still doing the same thing?
3: Yeah, still following people.
4: You, see much of Lucky anymore?
3: No, not for 6 months anyway. As a matter of fact, I came here to talk to you about him.
4: Yeah? What about him?
3: Well, I wondered if you'd spoken to him before he left for San Francisco last week.
4: No. I talked to Lucky for the last time, as far as I'm concerned. That was about a month ago.
3: What's the matter? I thought you two were okay, that you got along all right.
4: You're a pretty good friend of his, aren't you, Johnny?
3: Well, you know how it was. He and I just fell together when we were with the agency. Yeah, we're good friends. Maybe I see him only twice a year, but he's almost the only guy I've held on to.
4: Did he ever tell you about his first wife?
3: He was married before?
4: Yeah. Did he ever tell you about the year and 6 he spent in prison?
3: Joe, are you serious?
4: Yeah. That's the way Lucky is. He don't let his friends know anything about him that he don't want them to know. He's always been like that. There's always been two sides to Joe. One that you know about and one that you don't.
3: What about this prison term?
4: It was grand theft. It was over this girl that he married, his first wife. He stole some furs for her.
3: How long ago?
4: 12, 15 years, I guess. Well, we're still living in Brooklyn. Lucky was a wild kid when he was 18 or so, and he still got some of it in him.
3: Who is this woman he married?
4: Her name was Hazel Mackey, and she called me about getting in touch with Lucky.
3: Oh? When?
4: That was about a month ago. That's when him and me had our showdown. I told him he was a dumb cluck if he saw Hazel again. I said, you got a new life now. You're amounting to something. You're married to a nice kid. But I could tell I wasn't getting to him. He was going to see her. I knew that. So I told him if he did, it was the end of him and me, brother or no brother.
3: You're sure he saw her?
4: Well, before he left that he would. She had some kind of hold on him back when they were married. And she still got it. What do you want with Lucky, Johnny?
3: Louise called me. She hasn't heard from him in a week, and she wants to know what goes. He's dropped out of sight.
4: Sure he has. I knew he would.
3: Where can I find this Hazel?
4: New York. She's got an apartment on 82nd.
3: You got the number?
4: Yeah. Come on in the other room. I'll get it for you.

0: This Hazel Mackey?
1: Yeah. Who are you?
0: My name is Dollar. I'm a friend of Lucky Costa's.
1: Oh, come on in.
0: Thanks. You know where Lucky is?
1: Not at the moment, no. Who are you?
0: I told you, he's been missing for a week. His family is worried. I'm looking for him.
1: He's on a case.
0: Is he working for you?
1: Yeah.
0: What kind of a case?
1: I don't know that it's any of your business. I need a detective, so I hired him. Is that all right?
0: It would be if he were on the up and up about it, but he isn't. As far as his wife knows, he's in San Francisco on a divorce case.
1: I can't help what he tells his wife. How did you get here?
0: His brother told me about you.
1: I guess his wife doesn't know. I guess that's why he told her he was going to San Francisco.
0: You know where I can reach him?
1: No, not for a while.
0: Do you think I ought to send his wife to the police?
1: I don't see why you should.
0: I will if I don't find out about the case he's on.
1: Hey, what's with this pressure stuff?
0: What's the case?
1: I need a...

0: the bodyguard.
1: What for?
0: I was engaged to a guy who was sent to prison. He was there 2 years, and I changed my mind about him. He's out now, and I'm afraid of him.
1: Who is he?
0: You know I don't like you. You got a lot of nerve. None of this is any of your business.
1: I wish you were right, but I've already stuck my neck out and made it my business. So if I don't find out these things from you, I'll find them out from someone else.
0: Yeah, guess you would. His name is George Myers.
1: What makes you think he's going to cause you any trouble?
0: Some of the things he told me when I went to visit him. It's hard to talk sense to a man who's been in prison that long. I tried to tell him how I felt, but he'd blow his top and make a lot of threats.
1: Where is he now?
0: I don't know. He's been out a week, and Lucky's trying to get a line on him.
1: He hasn't contacted you yet?
0: No, but he will. And when it's over with and we get things straightened out, why, then Lucky can go back to his wife. Now, if you approve, I'd just as soon you'd get out of here.
1: Well, a few things don't figure. You answered the door buzzer, not like a dame that's afraid of someone coming, but I suppose you're right. It's Lucky's business, how he earns his money.
0: I'll tell him you dropped in.
1: It's up to you. Good night.
0: So long.
1: I put off telling his wife for 2 days because I didn't know how and because I didn't think it was up to me to tell her things she never knew about her husband. But on the third morning, it broke. The story made page one, part two of all the New York dailies. The body of ex-convict George Myers had been found the night before. He'd been shot to death by what they called an unknown assailant. I phoned the brother, Joe Costa, and met him outside Bricker's during his lunch hour.
2: Hi, Johnny. What's up?
1: Well, maybe the local papers didn't carry it here. This one.
2: What about it? Who's this Myers?
1: Friend of Hazel Mackey's. She told me she hired Lucky to bodyguard her against this Myers.
2: Holy. You mean Lucky killed him?
1: I don't know, Joe, but it looks bad. Here, read this last paragraph. Myers went to prison on a robbery rap, but the money was never recovered. There's $200,000 floating around, Joe. I can't help wondering if this Mackey woman hadn't her finger on it.
2: Why do you have to tell me this, Johnny?
1: Because I couldn't carry it myself. I talked to Hazel. What she told me puts the finger on Lucky. I wanted you to know because I'm going to have to go to the police with it.
2: Well, this is going to kill Louise. You know that.
1: What can I do, Joe?
2: Well, it seems to me you could stop playing hero.
1: Now, wait, Joe.
2: You don't have to run to the police. If Lucky did it, let them find out. You don't have to tell
1: Joe,
2: them. Not for that no-good Lucky, but
1: Joe,
2: for Louise.
1: Joe, listen to me. If they get to Hazel Mackey and she tells them about talking to me, then what happens? Then I'm in trouble. I can't afford that, Joe. I've got to stay clean with the police.
2: Sure, stay clean, no matter what it does to Louise. That's the way it is, then.
1: Huh? I didn't ask to get mixed up in it. I didn't tell Louise what I found out about him, but it's out of hand now, Joe, and there's nothing I can do.
2: Go ahead, then. Go ahead. Maybe some nice fat cop will pat you on the back.
1: Joe! Joe! It's a sour racket.

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0: I left Hartford for New York on the 110 that afternoon. When I got there, the later editions reported the usual rounding up of known criminals who were being grilled about the Meyer shooting. And the closer I got to the apartment on 82nd Street, the rottener the whole thing looked to me.
1: Who is... Oh.
0: Come on, open up.
1: All right. What do you want?
0: Where is he now?
1: Lucky? I don't know. I told him to give himself up, but he wouldn't.
0: Did he kill George Myers?
1: Yes, the stupid idiot.
0: How did it happen?
1: Lucky had a room over at the Montclair, and George must have followed me over there.
0: You went across town so you could be with your bodyguard?
1: Yes.
0: And the man you were afraid of followed you?
1: Yes.
0: You were either not very bright or not very scared. Go ahead.
1: Well, about 2 o'clock we came out, and George was waiting in the lobby. He followed us out on the street and started swearing at us. He took a swing at me, and then Lucky tried to stop him. He pulled a gun out of his pocket, and that's when Lucky shot him.
0: That all sounds very neat.
1: What do you mean?
0: Sit down. I've got a theory that I'll try out on you. When I get close, tell me. The $200,000 that never showed up after George Myers' arrest. For a split of that, Lucky agreed to kill him.
1: You're crazy.
0: You hire a detective as a bodyguard. Theoretically, he could kill this man you were afraid of and ride out of it on his license and a self-defense plea.
1: It was self-defense. George pulled a gun.
0: The police didn't find it. If it was self-defense, why didn't Lucky report it like he should have?
1: I wanted him to. We came back here and I begged him to phone the police.
0: What about the $200,000?
1: I don't know anything about it.
0: You mean it'll be hard to prove that you do?
1: I said I don't know.
0: I take it you haven't phoned the police.
1: No. I know I should, but I just can't do it to Lucky.
0: You know I'm going to call them, don't you?
1: I thought you said you were his friend.
0: Not that good a friend.
1: Oh, what can they do to me?
0: Hold you as a material witness while I try to get some proof together that you dragged Lucky into this.
1: Dragged him into it? I hired him. I told you that. I was afraid of George, and I hired him.
0: And he killed Myers in line of duty and in self-defense. Why didn't he turn himself in?
1: I don't know. I wanted him to.
0: You must have given him some reason for not doing it. What did he say?
1: Well, he said that everything was all ruined now and that he'd rather take a chance on getting away.
0: Why was it ruined if he killed in self-defense? I've had to do it.
1: I don't know.
0: Were you going to help him get away?
1: We didn't talk about that. He was like a crazy man, pacing the floor. And then he left about 3:30.
0: Where was he going?
1: He didn't say.
0: Was he going to get in touch with you?
1: Yes. He said he'd try to call.
0: Well, you won't be here to take the call. I want the police to hear your story. The officer who answered my call was Lieutenant Carl Belder. Two uniformed men who were with him took Hazel Mackey back to headquarters, and he listened to my theory. We searched the apartment without finding proof of her holding any amount like $200,000. She had a small savings account, a small checking account, and a stub showed that she had paid Lucky Costa a week in advance. We waited the rest of the afternoon for Lucky to call, and he finally did an hour or so after dark.
2: Go ahead, Dollar. That might be him.
0: Johnny Dollar.
3: Who?
0: This Lucky. This is Johnny Dollar. Don't hang up, Lucky.
3: Why should I hang up? Hiya, Johnny.
0: I'm all right, Lucky. How are you?
3: Fine, fine.
0: Yeah, I can imagine. What was the matter with you?
3: I don't have the slightest idea what you're talking about. How about you explaining yourself? What are you doing in my girl's apartment?
0: She's not lonesome. She's down visiting New York's finest. Why don't you use your head and come on in, Lucky?
3: You kidding? I like it where I am.
0: You still figuring on trying to run out?
3: Sure, it's worth a chance, don't you think, Johnny?
0: If you killed Myers in self-defense, why don't you play it that way?
3: Having this call traced, Johnny?
0: I hoped we wouldn't have to play games like that. I thought if I could talk to you, you'd come to your senses. Can I meet you someplace where we can talk it over?
3: No, thanks. You're a good guy, Johnny, but I think you might sell me out.
0: You've already been sold out. What's the matter with you?
3: You know, if positions were reversed, I'd give you a hand.
0: I wouldn't ask you to. Anybody gets himself in a mess like you're in shouldn't expect help. Now use your head, Lucky. Let's get this over with.
3: Sure. Sure, I'll meet you in Times Square. New Year's Eve, Johnny.
0: Lucky? He's gone.
2: You know him better than I do, but don't you think you pressed him a little too hard? Wouldn't he have believed you if you talked like you were going to help him?
0: No, he knows me better than that.
2: Well, it's a tough spot, Dollar. An old friend like that.
0: Well, he's still in New York. He won't get out now, will he?
2: Well, everything should be covered by now. Do you know him well enough to guess what he'll try?
0: I don't think so, because a killer isn't the guy I knew. His clothes are still in the hotel room. I don't think he'll try for them now. He's got about $200 in his pocket. I don't have any idea what he'll try, Lieutenant. I guess all we can do is wait.

An officer was posted at the apartment, and Lieutenant Belder and I went down to headquarters. Under steady questioning, Hazel Mackey held to her story that she knew nothing about any $200,000, that she'd been afraid of George Myers, that she'd hired a detective in good faith to protect her, and that after Myers had been killed, she had pleaded with Costa to give himself up. It seemed apparent to me then, after having talked with him, that she had her statement well rehearsed and felt that if she stuck to it, there was no way for us to prove anything else. I stayed in New York that night and the next, waiting for something to break. When it came from Hartford. Joe Costa wanted to see me as soon as possible.

0: Johnny?
1: Yeah, Joe.
0: Come on in.
1: All right, I got here as fast as I could. How's Louise?
0: Not very good. Sit down. I'm sorry about blowing up the other day,
1: Johnny. Right. I didn't blame you. It was a bad time for both of us.
0: You're right, Johnny. All I could think of then was he's my brother. But now it don't make any difference. He's no better than a rat that you got to trap. There's nothing to do but stop him.
1: You're right, Joe.
0: I had to quit my job over him. I couldn't take it the way the boys were looking at me. They wouldn't talk to me.
1: It'll smooth over. What'd you want to talk to me about, Joe? Has he contacted you?
0: Yeah, he phoned me. He wants for me to give him some money so he can get away.
1: He needs more than money now. He'll never get out. What'd you tell him?
0: Well, I told him I didn't have any to give him. And that was the time I knew for sure that you were right about him. So when he asked me again, I told him I'd see what I could do about raising some. I told him to call back tonight. I did that so I could sell him out to you.
1: It was the right thing to do, no matter what you think. He wouldn't think twice about pulling you into this mess, Joe. And that's what he did. He asked you to be a party to the killing.
0: Yeah, I know that.
1: When is he going to call?
0: Sometime after 7 o'clock.
1: Does he want you to meet him?
0: Yeah, that's right. With $200. He's going to tell me where when he calls.
1: He's still in New York, isn't he?
0: Yeah, in Manhattan.
1: You want me to talk to him?
0: Yeah, if he gives himself up, I kind of figure they might take it easier on him.
1: It could be. That's a deal, Joe. I'll talk to him. I'd like to see him go in by himself.
0: Well, you want a glass of wine while we wait, Johnny?
1: Yeah, that'd be fine.
0: This is some new stuff for my wife's folks. I took her and the kids up to their house to stay till this blows over. You'd think we were all criminals the way people treat us in this town.

The call came in about 8:30. The meeting place was a flat near the Bowery. The time was about 10 the following night. I was there at 5 minutes after.

0: Hi, Lucky.
1: What's this?
0: Let me in. Nice place you got. You like it better than a home with a wife?
1: Shut up. So Joe sold me out, huh?
0: He gave you a break. He didn't call the police.
1: Did he send me some money?
0: No. Do you think you had any right to ask him to?
1: I need some dough, Johnny. I'm running short.
0: What about your girlfriend?
1: You can shut up about that, too.
0: A double cross, Lucky, huh?
1: Yeah. Yeah, a double cross. A real good one. But I got no beef coming.
0: You gonna let Hazel get away with it?
1: It's not worth a murder rap to square it with her. You know who set up the double cross for?
0: Who?
1: You did, Johnny. You stumbled into this thing and set it up for her.
0: Maybe she'll send me a gold watch. I saw her 3 days before you killed him, Lucky. If you knew I stumbled in, why didn't you pull out?
1: She didn't tell me about you until after I killed him.
0: Oh, that's the way it went.
1: Yeah. One little thing Hazel forgot. And she hoped it wasn't important. She hadn't wanted to bother me with it. But a friend of mine acted like he was suspicious of what we were doing. All it did was blow the whole thing sky high. I was going to cop a self-defense plea, but... you around, sniffing out the premeditation, I didn't have a chance.
0: That's tough, Lucky. I'm sorry it didn't work out for you.
1: Get off, will you? I came into this with my eyes open. I know what kind of an operator she was. I'm not beefing. There was a chance to make $100,000, so I took the jump, so I lost.
0: What now, Lucky?
1: I was going to ask you. You want a drink?
0: No, thanks.
1: You want a drink with me, huh?
0: Not right now, Lucky.
1: Afraid I'll slip you a Mickey?
0: I wouldn't put it past you if I was in your way.
1: You are in my way. Aren't you, Jim?
0: Everybody's in your way now. The whole world. You can't make it, Lucky. You won't get out of town.
1: How much you got, Sizzling?
0: Start making sense. You've been on the right side of enough of these things to know you're finished right now.
1: No, I'm not.
0: I want you to get a shirt and tie on, make yourself look halfway human, and go to headquarters with me. They may give you a break if you give yourself up.
1: Save it. Quit talking about it.
0: What are you going to do?
1: I'm not sure now that Joe sold me out. I'm in a bad spot, Johnny. I know that. I'm not ready to quit yet.
0: Joe didn't sell you out. He wanted to give you a chance to give yourself up just like I do. We're still your friends, Lucky. We can't stand by you if you won't do the right thing.
1: Then I'll go it alone.
0: When?
1: What do you mean by that?
0: What do you think I'm going to do, Lucky? Sit here with you until you get ready to leave?
1: I sort of hope you would. It'd make it easier if you did.
0: Well, I can't. I came here to give you a break. I've made my offer. Come with me. Give yourself up.
1: No, I can't do that.
0: Well, then I'm leaving. I'm telling the first cop I see to come and get you. You're going to put a gun on me, Lucky?
1: Yeah. I can't let you leave.
0: Then you'll have to use it. You want me to come up a coward in front of an old friend like you?
1: I'm sorry, Johnny. You got nothing to lose? You won't get blamed if I get out of here.
0: I can't let you, Lucky.
1: I'm not bluffing.
0: I'll have to see. I'm leaving. I'll ask you once more to go with me.
1: Don't try it, Johnny. I'll kill you if you start for the door.
0: That's your privilege, Lucky, because you're already a killer.
1: Johnny.
0: Yeah?
1: I'm telling you, don't. Johnny, I'm telling you. Johnny, I told you.
2: Well, Dollar?
0: He won't give up, Lieutenant.
2: Yeah, we'll take him then.
0: He's armed and he's drunk. But take it easy on him if you can. He could have killed me, and he didn't.

I realize that the confession as set down in this report is worthless as evidence, and as far as proof goes, you are still unable to charge Hazel Mackey for her part of the conspiracy. But after Frank Costa died trying to fight his way out of the flat, I want to suggest that she be picked up again and grilled until she breaks. She's as guilty as he was. Yours truly, Johnny Dollar.

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0: Hi, this is Randy Stone. I cover the night beat for the Chicago Star. Stories start in many different ways. This one began in the darkness of the human mind and ended in raging flame.
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2: There's been a lot of talk about Wheaties and champions. But you know, really, anybody can eat Wheaties. Of course, a lot of champions do. But so do a lot of other people, millions of them. Tomorrow morning, they'll shake the Wheaties into the bowl, pour on the milk, put on the fruit, and enjoy themselves. These millions of happy people have made Wheaties Americans' favorite whole wheat flakes. So even though they're called Breakfast of Champions, we want you to feel perfectly free to get Wheaties at the grocery tomorrow. Two packages if you wish. They go pretty fast. Crisp, you know. A kind of nut-like taste to them. Wheaties. Have some.
0: Ever look at people as you pass them on the street and wonder what their lives are like, where they've been, where they're going, and what they'll do when they get there? Me, I'm a sucker for the guy who wears his heart on his sleeve with just the scars showing, or a pair of eyes that look out of a soul eaten away by loneliness. The old lady eating her dinner alone in a booth for four. The lone drinker in a plushy bar who toasts his reflections in the mirror and wishes that he was too drunk to see it. Sometimes the busiest street in the city can be the lonesomest spot in the world. And tonight it had seemed like that as I drove through the dark city. I was well into the warehouse district when I saw a flash. It was like an explosion, only there was no noise, no sound, just this flash and then flames. It was a three-story warehouse, the old wooden type, and the flames worked fast. I started past to find a box to turn the alarm when I saw a man, and he was running into the fire. I stopped the car and took off after him. The only light in the building was from the fire, and the man was nowhere in sight.
3: Hey, you!
0: Here I was making like a regular stout-hearted Frank Merriwell. First one to a fire and no one to save. And then I heard him.
4: Corey! Corey!
0: I followed the sound of his voice. He was standing at the foot of some wooden steps, yelling his head off.
4: Corey! Hey, Corey!
3: Hey, you!
4: Hey, what are you doing?
0: Come on, Pop.
4: Huh?
0: Let's watch it from outside.
4: Let go of me.
0: Now, come on, now, come on.
4: Leave me alone. Let go of me.
3: Hey, come back here, you fool.
4: Go away. Leave me.
0: Poppy, you hurt?
5: My leg. I hit it when I fell.
0: Well, let's see if you can walk.
5: I can walk if you'll help me. I'll go with you, mister.
0: Yes, I figured you would. I half carried, half dragged the old man. The smoke was so strong that my lungs ached. I felt lightheaded. Outside, a crowd had gathered. A line of policemen were keeping them back out of the fireman's way. One cop came over to us.
6: Hey, you guys, you work here?
7: He came in after me.
6: Who are you?
0: I'm Strongheart the Second, only don't let it get around.
6: How are you, Randy?
0: How are you?
6: The old man's leg hurt?
7: It isn't broken, it's just banged up a bit.
6: You guys stay put. I'll get the ambulance boys over here.
0: Okay, we'll be here.
7: I'm not saying
0: that. You stay where you are.
7: I gotta get going.
0: What's the rush, Pop? Any good reason why you shouldn't wait around?
7: You mean, did I have anything to do with the fire?
0: Well, did you?
7: No, I didn't. I didn't have anything to do with it.
0: Okay, okay, nobody's accusing you. What's it all about? Why did you run in there after the fire started?
7: That's my business.
0: Well, you're going to have to answer questions. You might as well start with me.
7: Oh, get me out of here, mister. Get me home, and maybe I will.
0: I led him through the crowd into my car. I followed his directions through the dark streets. He seemed to be looking for something. He leaned forward, watching in the lights of the car, turned his head to peer at everyone we passed. And all the time he was silent. Finally, I broke the ice. Maybe I'd better know who you are,
7: Hey, I'm Ben Graham.
0: Hmm. You said you were going to talk.
7: Yeah, it's my son, Tony.
0: Were you looking for him in the fire?
7: Tony went there earlier. When I saw the fire start, I thought he might still be in there.
0: And you ran in to find him?
7: Tony used to work there.
0: He used to?
7: Yeah, he was a night watchman there and several other warehouses. You see, he's not like other people. I was afraid they'd see him there.
0: Oh,
7: it's not what you think. He's not crazy. He stays inside himself, if you know what I mean. He He don't like people. He sleeps in the daytime. He lives at night.
0: What happens with the jobs? Does he quit?
7: He was fired. Every time, fired.
0: Why?
7: He thinks it's because of the cane.
0: Well, he uses a cane?
7: Yeah, ever since he was a boy, he's touchy about it. One reason he doesn't like people.
0: Ben, why do you think he started the fire?
7: Oh, I didn't say that. I didn't say anything like that.
0: No, you didn't have to. It shows.
7: I don't know what to think.
0: There have been several warehouse fires around here recently.
7: Five. Less than a month.
0: Yeah, yeah. Are they the ones where Tony worked?
7: Some of them, but it's not only that.
0: Well, what else, Ben? Why are you afraid Tony started those fires?
7: Three out of five of them are. Man with a cane was seen coming out around the time of the fire, and I gotta find him.
0: Have you asked him about the fires?
7: Oh, I've tried. We don't talk much. Oh, that's my place. Oh. Seems like we're strangers. When I mention fires, he slams out of the house.
0: Well, I'll talk to him, Ben, when we find him.
7: I mean, I'll talk to you, mister. He's funny about that.
0: Well, we'll see. Hmm? I'll go in with you.
7: No, don't. You wait here. Don't come up there. I'll bring him out to you.
0: Ben Graham staggered up the short walk to his little shed. What was he hiding? What was he afraid for me to see? I heard him open the door without a key. The light switched on. After a few seconds, switched off, but Graham didn't come out. I waited a few minutes and then made my way to the darkened house. There was no sound from the inside. I called as I felt for the door. Ben! There was no answer. I found the knob. Before I could turn it, the door was yanked open.
7: I told you to wait. I told you to wait in the car.
0: Well, I saw the light go out. When you didn't come back, I thought something was wrong.
7: Come on, there's nothing wrong. Get back into the car. Tony's not here.
0: We gotta find him, Ben.
7: I know, before the police do.
0: But where?
7: Oh, we'll try some of the warehouses. That's where he hangs out.
0: Which ones? Are they near here?
7: Yeah, around.
0: Well, then why don't we leave the car here and walk?
7: No. Get in.
0: What are you hiding, Ben? What do you want to get me away from?
7: You wanted to find out or not?
0: All right. Where to?
7: Block down and block over. Young and Wilson's warehouse.
0: You seem to know a lot about these warehouses yourself.
7: I've been working in them most of my life. That is, I used to.
0: Mm-hmm. This Young and Wilson, is that where the next fire is supposed to take place?
7: I hope not, mister. I hope not. Slow down. That's it ahead.
0: The building's dark.
7: And the watchman's inside. Over here.
0: You do know your way around.
3: Yeah? What do you want?
7: Tony here?
3: Who wants him? Oh, you. Get away from that door. Don't come around here, Graham.
0: Have you seen Tony?
3: No, he's not here. Now get moving.
0: What is all this?
3: You're a stranger around here, you'd know.
0: I'd know what?
3: About Ben. He's a bad luck omen. Anywhere he goes, trouble starts. Somebody gets hurt or a fire breaks out. Once a watchman was killed. There's always accidents. It's him.
0: What kind of superstition is that?
3: Maybe it's superstition to you, but not to us. All the watchmen know. Ask any of them. Now move on.
0: Well, what's that all about?
7: It's true what he says.
0: Oh, coincidence.
7: I'll call it any name you like. It happens. I can't help it. It just happens.
0: That's why you're not working now?
7: Oh, nobody will hire me. They all know. Sometimes they think up excuses, but mostly they're like him. They run me off.
0: You could get some other kind of work.
7: Oh, I've tried, but they ask me where I worked, and when they check, they find out they don't need me. Listen. Stand back. It's Kane.
0: Tony?
7: We'll soon see when he turns that corner.
0: What are you doing with a gun?
7: Keep out of the way.
0: You're not going to...
7: Shh, don't talk.
0: That's not a cane. That's a nightstick.
7: Policeman.
3: Hey, you! Over there!
7: He won't find me here.
0: Hey, wait a minute. Hey, wait a minute!
8: Now, what's the matter with old Screwball?
0: With who?
8: Ben Graham.
0: Well, you know him?
8: Sure. Everyone around here knows him. I'd rather have a black cat cross my path than Ben.
0: Why?
8: Wherever there's trouble, you'll find him. See the fire tonight?
0: Oh, yes. Why?
8: I'll bet he was there. Every time there's a fire, someone swears Ben was there. Hey.
0: Mm-hmm. Yeah. What was it the watchman had said? Somebody gets hurt or a fire breaks out? What about the fires where a man with a cane was always seen and another man who nobody wanted around? But why did Ben run when he saw the police? Why was he carrying a gun? I decided I wanted to see the Graham shack again. What was he hiding in that house? What was it he didn't want me to see? The little building was dark when I went up the walk. If either Tony or his father was there, he didn't want anyone to know about it. I knocked once before I turned the knob. I thought I heard a movement in the corner. Ben? Tony? Anybody here? I felt along the wall for a switch. There was a sound like the cry of a cat.
9: Oh. What do you want? Please answer.
0: Oh, I'm sorry. I frightened you. I'm looking for Mr. Graham.
9: My husband or my son?
0: Both of them.
9: What is it? What's happened?
0: Oh, nothing's happened. I just wanted to see them.
9: There is something. I know there is.
0: No, it's nothing, really. Now, why don't you lock the door when I leave so no more bad dreams can come in, huh?
9: I can't lock the door. I can't move out of this bed.
0: Oh, you're paralyzed. I didn't know. I'm sorry. I wouldn't have laughed.
9: It's all right. I like to hear it. No one laughs here. Won't you sit down?
0: No, I can't stay. I've got to find Ben or Tony.
9: What have they done, mister?
0: Oh, they haven't done anything.
9: You're just like them. They won't tell me anything either. I lie here alone in the dark. Can't move. No one will tell me anything.
0: Well, I just wanted to give them a message.
9: No, you didn't. Don't try to fool me. Nobody wants them. Either of them.
0: I'm sorry I disturbed you, Mrs. Graham. Is there anything that I can do for you?
9: You can talk to me. Just talk to me. They don't talk, Ben and Tony. They're dark men, both of them.
0: Why do you say no one wants them? Has there been trouble?
9: There's always been trouble. What are they into now?
0: I don't know. I better go find them.
9: Is it the fires?
0: You know?
9: I've guessed. It is. It is the fire.
0: Don't upset yourself. Ben and Tony are all right.
9: They won't tell me. They won't talk about the fire. I ask them and they won't answer. But I know.
0: I tell you, they're all right. I just talked to your husband, to Ben. I thought he came here.
9: They don't come here. All these years I've laid here alone. They don't come here but to sleep and to eat.
0: Well, Ben was here a little while ago.
9: He turned off the light and waited in the dark. What did he want? What was he waiting for?
0: We were looking for Tony.
9: What has he done? I've got a right to know. I'm his mother.
0: Well, Ben thinks that Tony started the fires.
9: Tony? Tony started the fires! He did.

0: General Mills is bringing you Night Beat, starring Frank Lovejoy as Randy Stone.
1: This is for people over 21. All you kids go get ready for bed or something, will you?
2: Okay.
1: Ladies and gentlemen, why should the children have a corner on the Wheaties? Now, if they don't at your house, good. Because honest now, who works any harder than you? You need whole wheat, too. Whole wheat with the sun in it. Sure, good. Whole wheat nourishment. And Wheaties are about the nicest, flakiest, most delectable way of getting whole wheat nourishment that you ever saw. Now, you notice I don't call Wheaties breakfast food. Just breakfast food? Oh, never. Lunch food, Sunday night supper food, snack food for the off times like just before bed. Sure, you can have Wheaties any old time and get the sunny whole wheat just the same. Sugar them, cream them, strawberry them if you want to. Eat them any way you like them. But don't feel that just because you've gotten old enough to vote, you have to give up Wheaties. They're still America's favorite whole wheat flakes, just like they were when you were wearing pigtails and short pants. Okay, the kids can listen again now. That's Wheaties you're going to get tomorrow. Remember?
0: And now back to Night Beat and Randy Stone.
3: Yes, it was adding up, but it wasn't making sense. First, I drag a man out of a fire, a man who's carrying a gun. And now a frightened, paralyzed woman who wanted someone to listen. I could feel that tingling on the back of my neck as Martha Graham talked. She was terrified at the mention of fire. I sat in one of the chairs beside her bed and tried to calm her fear. She wanted to talk, and I couldn't stop her.
4: Tony started the fire. It burned our house. That's how I got like this. That's why Tony uses a cane. He was a little boy then. Tony loved matches. He liked to watch them burn.
3: Well, don't think about it now.
4: I think about it all the time. Sometimes I dream about it. Everything burning all around me. My clothes on fire. And Tony in the corner screaming. I can see it over and over.
3: Isn't it better if you don't talk about it, Mrs. Graham?
4: Don't talk about it. Don't talk about it. That's all I hear. I want to talk. It's better than lying here alone, not able to move.
3: Now, don't excite yourself. Why don't you get some sleep?
4: All right. If you'll stay, I'll talk about something else.
3: You have any idea where Tony is?
4: In one of the warehouses. That's where he always is.
3: Well, I'd like to see him. Do you know which one?
4: What time is it?
3: Well, let me see. It's a little after 2. Why?
4: Then he's at the Holland warehouse, about 3 blocks from here. It's where he goes at 2.
3: I don't understand. You mean he goes to different warehouses at certain times?
4: Yeah. Tony makes a few dollars. The watchmen help him out. But he never talks to me.
3: Well, it's hard for all of us to talk sometimes. You say Tony will be at the Holland warehouse at 2.
4: Yeah. Tony tells me where he'll be. I don't worry if I know.
3: And Ben, will he be there, too?
4: If he's looking for Tony, he will.
3: Oh, thank you, thank you. I must be going.
4: Will you do something for me, mister, before you go?
3: Well, sure. What is it?
4: Laugh for me. I just want to hear you laugh.
3: Laugh, she says. She hits me between the eyes and tells me to laugh. I stayed with Martha Graham a little longer, promised her I'd come back, and I set out to find the Holland warehouse. It was larger than the other buildings around it and stronger. It was made of cement and steel, and it towered above its wooden neighbors by several stories. I tried the front door, no luck. I rang the bell, I waited. No one came. I tried beating on the door. That didn't do any good either. I started to turn away, and then...
5: Hey, what do you want?
3: Who are you?
5: I'm the watchman here.
3: I thought the watchman stayed inside.
5: I just stepped around the corner for 2 o'clock coffee.
3: Oh?
5: Don't worry. The place is guarded. There's a fellow inside.
3: Who? Tony Graham?
5: Yeah. You know him?
3: Well, in a way. Is his father with him?
5: That jinx. I wouldn't let him near the place.
3: Oh, you too. Huh? Well, let's go in. I want to talk to Tony.
5: About what?
3: I'll tell him.
5: Come on.
3: Where's your light?
5: Got a flash here. Tony! That's funny.
3: Well, it's a big building. He's probably on one of the other floors.
5: Shouldn't be. We punch a time clock here. This is the time we're supposed to check in on this floor.
3: Where is the clock?
5: Over by the stairs. Lights are there, too. not like Tony not to be here.
3: You mean you've left him here before?
5: Sure, he helps a lot of the guards, kind of relieves them like. We all pay him a little. That way he can have a job and his old man don't know it. Better with these lights.
3: Well, there's your light and there's your clock, but no Tony.
5: Can't understand it. Let's try upstairs. We'll take this freight elevator.
3: Are you in all the aisles here at least once during the night?
5: That'd be pretty hard to do with all those rows of boxes and crates. Hey, you don't think something's happened to him, do you?
3: I hope not.
5: I don't think he's up here. I don't know where he is. Listen.
3: Tony and Ben, behind those boxes, they're coming.
2: I tell you, I didn't have anything to do with these fires.
6: Oh, you'd say that. I knew you'd say that.
2: But I didn't. Why would I start these fires?
6: Because you're a firebug, that's why.
2: I'm not. You've told me that all my life, but I'm not.
3: Ben.
6: Who's that?
3: What are you doing with that gun?
6: Stone, boy, you followed me.
5: What are you doing up here, Tony?
2: I came up here to punch the clock. He followed me up. He's going to kill me.
6: This is the only way.
5: There's always trouble where he is. I told you.
6: Shut up. It's not my fault, everything that happens. It's not my fault about my family either. Look at this. Me. Nobody give me a job, and Martha.
3: I know, Ben. I saw her.
6: I know all about us, don't you? Oh, but Tony. Well, there he is. A firebug.
3: What's that?
5: Fire! The building's on fire! You brought it, Ben Graham. I told you not to come here. I'm getting out.
6: Another fire, Tony.
2: I didn't start it. I've been up here with you.
6: I know you started it just like the others.
2: I didn't start them. Oh, listen to me, Paul. I didn't do it.
3: You have no proof he started them.
6: How many times did I stop you when you were a kid? You always like to play with the fire and watch things burn.
2: All kids do. That doesn't prove I...
6: In our house, you set that on fire, too. Everything we had went up. We've never had anything since.
2: Haven't I been punished for that fire? Look at me, haven't I?
6: Yeah, but not for the others. You'll never do it again, never.
3: Put that gun down, Ben. You can't do that. That's murder.
6: He's got to be stopped. It's got to be.
3: But not that way. What if he didn't do it? What if you're wrong?
6: I can't be wrong. I know him.
3: You don't know him at all. You don't even know what he's been doing at night.
6: Oh, yes, I do. He goes from one warehouse to another. I've been following him. He's been in every one of those buildings just before they burned.
3: Every one of them?
6: You see, even you are beginning to believe.
3: The fire bell has stopped.
2: That means the watchman's turned in the alarm. It's automatic. The fire truck should be here soon.
3: The sooner the better. Look at the smoke has started to seep in. Let's get out of here.
2: Yeah.
6: You're not getting out of here, Tony. I can't let you.
3: Listen, you can't do it, Ben. It's like a lynching. You can't be the judge and executioner, too.
6: I can't take any more. A monster, the way she is, and Tony like this. You know what they'll do to him. An asylum. I couldn't stand that. It's better this way.
3: Smoke, will you put that gun away, Ben?
6: Tony, I don't want to do it, but it's the only way.
3: There's one other way.
6: Stay away. Don't, I don't want to hurt you. Stay away.
3: I'm not much of a target with the smoke.
6: Stay away.
3: Give me the gun. Give me the gun. Give it to me. Grab the gun, Tony.
2: I got it.
3: All right, now, come on.
6: Not me. Let it in now.
3: Come on.
6: Let go of my arm.
3: I said come on. Tony, show us the way out.
2: If I can, Mrs. Stone. If I can.
3: The room was full of smoke and the concrete floor was warm from the fire below. We worked our way to the elevator, but from the smoke and sparks growing up the shaft like a giant smokestack, we knew it was useless.
2: The stairway! Over here!
3: Ben had stopped struggling. He wanted to live, too. We followed Tony by the sound of his cane. He stopped before he reached the steps. Flames outlined the square of the stairwell.
6: Tony, take us to the fire escape. Where is it?
2: The other side! Down this way!
3: Ben was coughing and gasping for breath. Once he stumbled, nearly fell. For a second time in one night, I was helping him out of a fire. Through the smoke, we saw the light of the red exit sign. We leaned against the door and we found it open. A policeman was on the landing.
7: I was coming after you. Watchman said you were here.
3: He helped us down to the street and away from the building.
7: He just took another one out. Over here, the firebug.
3: The firebug? Oh, no.
2: Ma, you're walking.
3: Oh, no.
6: Martha, it can't be.
7: Who is she?
3: The old man's wife.
6: But she can't walk. She's paralyzed.
3: What's it all about, Martha?
4: My men and those warehouses. They acted like I was already dead.
3: She was hurt in a fire a long time ago.
7: Oh.
2: You can walk better than me.
4: Nobody will care.
2: Oh, sure we do, Ma, sure.
3: Did you start those fires?
4: Yes, I started them. That's what they did to me. And after I was hurt, they left me alone. They let me lie there alone. First, I got so I could talk. But you wouldn't talk to me.
2: I couldn't, Ma. Seeing you there like that, knowing it was my fault.
4: Nobody came in. All those years, nobody.
8: You can walk.
4: Then I got so I could walk.
3: When was that, Martha?
4: About a year ago. First, I thought I'd go out and see people. But I don't know anybody now.
8: Why didn't you tell us?
4: I was going to surprise you, Ben. But you didn't want me. You wouldn't stay around.
2: Don't you see it was because it hurt us to see you like that?
4: Well, when you look at me, you'd look away. So at night, I'd follow you. You didn't even look around. Then I got to understand. You didn't want me. It was the warehouses you wanted. I was jealous of those warehouses. Just like they were people, and I hated them.
8: Mother, no. Oh, no.
4: So one night I watched you both go into one of the buildings. And I was left outside alone. Just like I'd been so many years. I wanted to kill it. To destroy it.
2: Oh, Ma.
4: And when you came out, I went inside. There were some papers and things in the corner. I started a fire, and then I ran out.
8: Tony, I thought
4: then
8: that you...
4: Then I hid, and I watched. And fire trucks came, and people. I had to laugh. I'd brought all those people. They came because of me.
7: Yeah. You come with us, Mrs. Graham.
4: You... Where?
3: He'll take you to a hospital. There'll be people there.
4: People? People? Will they talk to me? Will they talk to me?
3: Why, sure they'll talk to you, Martha. They'll talk to you.

0: Some story, huh? Brother, sometimes the night is even deeper than we think. A moral, too? Well, it seems to me it sticks out all over the place. The Graham's loneliness proved about as deadly as poison. Even more deadly. At least poison kills quickly. But there's an answer to loneliness, and it's so simple it chokes you. Loneliness is a prison that separates you from the world. And you can escape from that prison in only one way. By freeing another. Oh, yes, indeed. None but the lonely heart stone.
1: Copy, boy.
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3: Here's a hooray for the Reader's Digest. This hooray is sent up by the Wheaties people because the Reader's Digest has printed a very smart word or two on breakfast in their May issue. Most people don't eat enough breakfast, reports the Digest. Most people would feel better, look better, work better if they did. The Wheaties people suggest you try the Breakfast of Champions as the better part of a better breakfast and see just how true the Reader's Digest article is.

0: Night Beat, starring Frank Lovejoy, is produced and directed by Warren Lewis and edited by Larry Marcus. Tonight's story was written by Joel Hunt, with music by Frank Worth. Others in tonight's cast were Sarah Selby, Paul McVeigh, Sam Edwards, Junius Matthews, and Frank Gerstel. 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
2: My name's Jeff Regan. I get 10 a day in expenses from a detective bureau run by a guy named Lyon, Anthony J. Lyon. I'm the Lion's Eye.
3: With Jack Webb as Jeff Regan, investigators stand by for hard-boiled action and mystery and thrilling adventure in tonight's story of The Diamond Quartet.

Well, this is the way it started. Melody called about 6 o'clock that night. She gave me the name of a restaurant out on the strip and said that Lyon was waiting for me. I drove out there and found him squatting at one of the corner tables. He had a big white napkin tucked under all of his chins, and he was working on a plate of crab louie and a bottle of beer. A tall, peroxide blonde and

0: works for Mr. Daly, Mr. Pete Daly. He's a new client of ours. Isn't that right, Madge?
1: All gumshoes are nosy. That's why I don't like them.
0: Madge is going to drive you out to Mr. Daly's residence, Regan.
2: Who's Daly?
0: Very nice chap. Very nice chap. I spoke with him on the phone.
2: What's the job?
0: Well, it's a rather delicate matter, and I think Mr. Daly himself can explain it better than I.
1: Come on, all this gassing ain't getting us nowhere. The boss is waiting. Gumshoes talk too much.
0: Yes, Regan, yes. I told Mr. Daly you'd be there by 7 o'clock. You just run along with Madge here and see what it's all about.
1: Let's drift.
0: Nice to have met you, Madge.
1: Ah, dry up, fatso.
0: Go on. Call me, Regan. Call me if you're running into any trouble.
2: Just plain Madge, who was carrying a .25 automatic in her purse. When we got into a Cadillac, we went out the pass, turned off a hill and back of Burbank. Daly's residence was at the end of a private road, a nice old southern-style place with two or three private patrolmen guarding the entrance. They all needed shade. They kind of nodded when we got out of the car and went up to the front door. Naturally, there was a peep shutter there. It was real southern.
0: Yeah?
1: Me, Felix. This is the private peeper the boss wants to see.
0: Okay, me.
1: Come on, this way.
3: Who is it?
1: Madge, I got your peeper. Inside. Here he is, Pete. Flat feet and all. His name's Regan.
3: Okay, Madge, that's all. Beat it. Sit down, Regan, sit down. Don't mind Madge. He's kind of antisocial.
2: Nice place you got. How's the gross?
3: Yeah, I do all right. Two crap tables, two faro games, a little roulette in the living room, but I have to be careful.
2: I noticed that driving up.
3: There's lots of money thrown around here every night. Somebody might get some ideas. You know how it is.
2: What about the law?
3: Law? No trouble with them. I just don't let them know I'm in operation. In my business, I haven't much use for private detectives. I don't generally like them.
2: Neither does Madge.
3: But I happen to need one right now. I want you to do a little job for me.
2: You seem to have plenty of help around here. Wasn't that Felix Frazier at the door there? Last time I saw him, he was shadowing a banker up in Sacramento.
3: Yes, that was Felix, all right, but it's a little different. Yeah. Never seen this before? No? Well, it's a little bit of necklace called the Diamond Quartet. It's worth quite a chunk of cash. These four diamonds are good stuff.
2: So?
3: Dame named Annabella Callender left it here a week ago. She was in kind of deep at the roulette table and was wearing this. She left it for security.
2: How much did she lose?
3: About 5 G's, I guess. Kind of screwy little dame. She's a widow with a lot of money and a boyfriend named Teddy Silco. He paints or something. They come here.
2: And she loses steady.
3: Every time. Well, she sent me a check today for the full amount of what she lost.
2: Yeah?
3: And I want you to take this thing back to her tonight.
2: That it?
3: That's it. I got my dough. She gets her little diamond necklace back. Just business.
2: Well, it sounds simple.
3: It's simple. You're a licensed investigator, bonded, insured. Don't want any fuss about this. You just take it back. Very simple.
2: Okay. Now, you told me how simple it all is. Suppose you give me the hook. Did her check bounce?
3: You, want a drink? There wasn't any check.
2: I thought it'd be something like that.
3: Yeah. She called me a couple of hours ago, said if I didn't have this thing back by tonight, she'd call a load of cops and come out and get it.
2: Not such a dumb dame at that.
3: As you're telling me. If she comes here with cops, I'm closed for the season, and this dump cost me a pile of dough. Felix was running the roulette table that night. I didn't know he'd taken this as security until we counted up. I should have pushed his mush in or something, letting a dame like that make us a setup.
2: Yeah, maybe you'll do better next time.
3: Ain't gonna be no next time, Regan. Here's her address. Here's the ice. Just take it to her and I'll chalk it up to experience.
2: You better get yourself a new boy at that table.
3: Yes, you're telling me. You're telling me.
2: Well, I took a taxi over to the restaurant in Hollywood, picked up my Buick, and drove to an apartment house near Pico and Beverly Drive. A couple of men in a little gray coupe were sitting in front of the building smoking cigarettes and pulling on their hat brims. I figured Daly was making sure I got the right address. Upstairs, on the fifth floor, I leaned into the buzzer and waited to see what Mrs. Annabella Callender looked like.
4: Oh, Teddy, I thought you'd never get here. The performance begins at 8:15, and you know the traffic. Oh, you aren't there.
2: You Annabella Callender?
4: Well, of course. Who are you?
2: My name's Regan.
4: Oh, Mr. Regan. Well, I'm only waiting for Ted to get here so we can make first curtain at the Biltmore. We're seeing Carousel.

0: And we're going to be late if he doesn't get here. You can understand that.
1: Yeah, it figures.
0: And I'm all ready, and he hasn't shown up. Well, good night.
1: Yeah, her white ermine cape and the black strapless thing needed a touch. But she had it. That necklace I had in my pocket, or a very good copy, was hanging around her neck, and it looked like four Klieg lights at a Hollywood premiere.
2: Lay off. You bust the door. Lay off. What's the idea? You want to bust down the door? You drunk or something?
1: I've been pounding on this door for 5 minutes.
2: Well, that's too bad. Can't you read the signs? This building's closed. Scram, drift, push off, blow.
1: You got a jeweler in this building named Tartaglia?
2: Yeah, we got a jeweler named Tartaglia. Only don't want to see nobody because it's 9 o'clock at night. The joint's closing. Ain't here.
1: All right, slow down. He lives someplace, don't he?
2: Sure. There's a lot of houses that way. Why don't you try knocking on doors?
1: There wasn't any residence listed in the phone book. I thought maybe if I came down here to his office, you could tell me where I might see him.
2: I ain't going to tell you nothing.
1: Look, I'm a private investigator. I got to see him tonight.
2: How's the little old expense account, Pilgrim?
1: It'll do.
2: Let me see, pal. The name's Freddie Leach. Your boy's a fat old pile of blubber with a lot of talk in this note. White Hotel, 208, 3 blocks, straight ahead.
1: Thanks, Freddie.
2: Anytime, pal. From the Sawbuck, I'll tell you where his girlfriend lives.
3: Come in, Mr. Regan. Come in. You find me a bit indisposed at this hour. I was preparing to retire, but you said it was a matter of jewelry. Therefore, Bert Tartaglia is at your service. Now then, sir, what is so urgent?
1: I came to see you about a diamond necklace. I found your name stamped on the inside.
3: House of Tartaglia, most respected name in diamonds as in all the lapidary arts. Most respected. I'm the last of four sons. Continue, Mr. Regan.
1: Take a look at this.
3: And how do you come into possession of the diamond quartet, sir?
1: A man named Daly, who runs a gambling club, hired me to take it back to a lady named Callender.
3: Gambling house? And how did Mr. Daly acquire it?
1: She lost it at the roulette table. She left it so she could raise the cash.
3: Deplorable conduct on her part. Annabella Callender, a very indiscreet young lady, to be sure. Lovely body, propelled by a ridiculous mind.
1: I tried to take it back to her tonight.
3: It's beautiful, isn't it, Mr. Regan?
1: I want to know if it's real or not.
3: Real? Of course it's real.
1: You sure?
3: Mr. Regan, do you doubt my ability as a gemologist? Once in a lifetime, sir, only once in a lifetime, does an artisan have the opportunity to create the perfect necklace.
1: How much will it pull?
3: Priceless in the amount of work. Roughly $65,000. See, here, under the light. See how carefully each stone is mounted. Without reservation, I pronounce the diamond quartet an incomparable masterpiece.
1: Well, I saw one just like it tonight.
3: Eh? I don't quite follow you, sir. No one could create another diamond quartet except Bert Tartaglia.
1: Well, and somebody made up a pretty good imitation.
3: The finest workman at best would create only a crude resemblance. This kind of work demands an artist, Mr. Regan, an artist!
1: But it could get by.
3: To the unpracticed eye, yes. To the layman, perhaps, yes.
1: Mm-hmm. That's all I wanted to know.
3: Later to Nanguis Herba, eh?
1: What was that?
3: Latin. A snake in the grass, eh?
1: Maybe.
3: Your expression tells me you are concerned for the safety of this piece. I have a safe here in my room, if you care.
1: No, it'll be all right.
3: Well, then, you leave satisfied, I trust.
1: Yeah, thanks.
3: Think nothing of it, Mr. Regan. Think nothing of it. Just remember the House of Tartaglia when you want fine jewels. Good evening, sir.
1: In the lobby, I got 2 3-cent stamps from the clerk. He watched me put the diamond quartet in an envelope, address it to myself, and mail it right there. He blinked a couple of times, but I didn't tell him about my two pals parked across the street in the little gray coupe. Yeah, they were sitting there, still sucking on cigarettes and pulling on their hat brims. When I walked outside, they got out of the coupe, came over to where I was lighting a cigarette. The tall one tapped me on the shoulder.
4: Here's the paper, Georgie. Want to ask him for a match? Georgie's nearsighted.
1: That's too bad.
5: That's him, Danny? Got a match, Peeper?
4: Georgie asks if you got a match, Peeper. He's a dummy, Georgie. Don't talk.
5: Got a match, Peeper?
4: What'd I tell you? He's a dummy.
5: He don't look like no dummy.
4: Oh, he's a dummy, all right, ain't you, Peeper? See, he's a dummy, Georgie. I told him about you being near sight, and he said it was too bad. Didn't you, Peeper?
5: He still don't talk.
4: Go on, Peeper. Tell Georgie how sorry you are about him being nearsighted. I told you he was a dummy, Georgie.
5: I'll private eyes like you.
4: Georgie asked you a question. He wants to know if all private eyes is like you.
5: Danny boy says you're a dummy. You're a dummy?
4: Georgie asked you another question. He wants to know if you're a dummy. See, don't answer.
5: I don't like dummies.
4: We asked three questions already, and he ain't said nothing. That makes him a dummy.
5: Maybe we'd find something if we went through the dummy's pockets.
4: Yeah, even a dummy's got pockets. Ain't that right, dummy? Hold up, Georgie.
5: Hey, move just like a dummy.
1: What do you want?
5: Hey, talk.
4: Yeah, yeah. Make him talk again, Georgie. Make him talk bigger, Georgie. Talks real nice, but he don't say much. Maybe he's tough, Georgie.
5: He might think he's tough. But then again... You see? He ain't so tough.
4: Now it's my turn.
5: Hey. You don't talk no more, Danny.
4: This Peeper ain't no pretty picture, Georgie. Why you want to hold him up?
6: You are listening to the story of the Diamond Quartet, tonight's adventure with Jeff Regan, investigator. $29,000 nurses are needed now to join the new Army Nurse Corps Officers Reserve. For the first time in history, qualified nurses are given the opportunity of receiving a commission in the regular Army Reserve. These nurses will remain on inactive status, ready to serve their country in the event of an emergency. 4,000 of them, if they wish, may choose active duty. Inactive reserve status will not interfere with the nurse's civilian life, but the educational opportunities offered her by the Army Medical Department will be of a great advantage to her in her work. So don't wait. If you're a registered graduate nurse between the ages of 21 and 45, drop a card now for complete information to the Adjutant General, Washington, D.C. And now, back to the story of the Diamond Quartet and Jeff Regan, investigator.

0: Regan. Regan, can you hear me, Regan? Nurse, are you sure he's coming too?
1: He had quite a beating, Mr. Lyon, but he's coming around.
0: Regan, Regan. Regan. Regan, can you hear me? Can you hear me? Regan, can you hear me?
1: I think he's with us now.
0: It's me, Regan. What happened to you? Why didn't you call? Regan, do you understand me?
2: What's this?
0: That's your head. It isn't very pretty, let me tell you that.
1: I'll be at my desk, Mr. Lyon.
0: All right. Come on, give it to me. What happened? An hour ago, the receiving hospital telephones me that they picked you up in some gutter. I come down to see what's what, and you lay there and ask me, what's this?
2: Well, it's a wrong job. Another punk client.
0: As long as they've got the dough, we love them all. Who are you fighting with?
2: A couple of boys named Danny and Georgie.
0: Well, would you mind telling me just where you've been while you should have been doing what you were hired to do?
2: I was out with Danny and Georgie.
0: Sure, you were out with Danny and Georgie. But what did you do before that? And what did you do with the necklace? That diamond quartet or whatever it is.
2: I mailed it.
0: You mailed it? You were hired to deliver that thing personally, and you mail it.
2: Where's my clothes?
0: Regan, I'll never understand you. I'll never understand you or the way you do things. I send you out on a simple little job. All you have to do is take a necklace back, and what do? You wind up bleeding all over the city streets. Here's your pants.
2: What time you got?
0: 3 o'clock in the morning. It's always 3 o'clock in the morning when somebody telephones me that you're in trouble somewhere.
2: Well, why don't you go home and go back to bed?
0: I haven't been to bed. I haven't had one wink of sleep tonight. You know why? Because on top of all my other troubles, some dame who sounds like she has a snoot full of hooch has been calling my place every half hour asking for you. My place.
2: Why didn't you tell her to call my place?
0: I did tell her to call your place. I told her a couple of hundred times to call your place. Then I told her to shut up.
2: Coat.
0: Here. You look terrible. Terrible.
2: She give you a name?
0: Annabella something or other. I don't know.
2: Mm-hmm.
0: But what I want to know is... Hey, where are you going? Who's going to pay this hospital bill? Where are you going?
2: Well, the cab driver circled twice before he picked me up, but he got me out to her place in 20 minutes. When I got upstairs, her door was halfway open, and the light from the hallway kind of seeped in. She was sitting in a big chair right by the door. I don't know why, but she was holding the phone on her lap, just sitting there, looking at nothing.
3: Oh, Mr. Regan. It's you. You came back.
2: Yeah. I don't think you're going to need this.
3: Oh. Well then, Mr. Regan. Well then. I suppose you've met some people tonight who know a great deal about me.
2: Some? A gambler? A jeweler?
3: And of course they told you how I carry on with money and all that. Everyone seems to know that.
2: Yeah, Daly told me.
3: Do you know about Charles? Charles and I had so many things together, and it was so much fun being alive with him. You like to have fun, Mr. Regan? I do think he enjoyed being alive with me. I mean, I cried when Charles was killed. I really did. I cried. I didn't know what to do. I cried.
2: How long ago was that?
3: Oh, Charles was killed 3 years ago. But now I have Teddy. He's really a dear. You should meet him. We should all have a drink together or something. Teddy's a fine artist. Very fine artist. I think you'll be very prominent someday. I really do think Teddy will be very prominent someday. Of course, it wouldn't make any difference now. Did they tell you that I did they tell you? It's funny. I can't seem to get my tongue adjusted to my mouth. Did that ever happen to you, Mr. Regan?
2: Sometimes.
3: Teddy asked me to marry him tonight.
2: He did?
3: Yes, I've been very lonely since Charles died, and this is my money that Teddy's interested in, I'm certain. Teddy has some money of his own, although many people don't know it. And what is money, Mr. Regan? What would you say, money? Oh, dear, there I go again with that business about my tongue. You think I should see a correctionist?
2: Why did you call me tonight?
3: Oh, you're the only detective I know. And I really don't know you. It's just that Mr. Daly said you were a detective.
2: Why did you want to see me?
3: I really can't understand money. I know it must sound strange to you, but some people live for it, and some people die for it, and some people...
2: Amir, what's wrong? What is it? Come on.
3: Oh, they do look so funny. So very funny. I've seen them count money. Oh, so much money, and I really believe that's all they live for. They handle it and caress it now.
2: Come on, tell me, what's wrong? What is it? What is it? She was pointing to a black spot across the room. I found the light switch and turned it on. Oh, yeah, they looked funny, all right. It was Daly and his dumb roulette table man, Felix. And both of them were as dead as you can get.
4: Say you'd marry me.
2: Yeah. Your name's Silco?
4: Oh, yes, I was expecting...
2: My name's Regan. I'm a private investigator. I'm calling from her apartment.
4: Annabella's?
2: Now, listen. There's been a couple of murders here.
4: What?
2: She's had quite a jolt. She's going to need you and all the help she can get. I called homicide and, well, it might be kind of rough for her.
4: I'll bring a doctor.
2: And a lawyer.
4: I've got a good one. I'll be there in 10 minutes. Thank you.
2: Well, he showed up about the same time Wendetti and the homicide boys got there. By that time, she couldn't even talk, and they had to put her to sleep. I told Wendetti what I knew about it, and he said we'd get it straightened around as soon as she had something to say. It was about 8 o'clock in the morning when I got home. I didn't expect my boy to show up so soon. He was already there.
5: Regan, I've been expecting you. Come in, sir. Come in. I've been amusing myself with your chessboard. So we meet again. Sit down, sit down. You've had rather a hectic night, I'll wager.
2: Your boys were pretty rough.
5: Georgie and Danny. Two men of another world, Regan. Not our world. Allow me to apologize for their actions. And so unnecessary, too. I underestimated you, Regan. Such an ingenious method of protecting the Diamond Quartet. Why, sir, by the simple expedient of placing a 3-cent stamp on an envelope... mailing it to you yourself, you hired as guardians the entire United States Postal Service, not to mention the Army, Navy, and Marine Corps.
2: You want one of these?
5: No, thank you, Regan. Much too early in the day. But go ahead. You give me cause to admire you again, sir. I am one of those faint-hearted persons who cannot abide liquor until 5 o'clock in the afternoon.
2: All right. What happens now?
5: By gad, I admire your directness, Mr. Regan. When I met you last night, I promised myself you'd give me trouble, and you have.
2: Who's in on it?
5: Such directness. In answer, sir, that is a matter to be explained.
2: Double cross.
5: If you can bear my vanity, I have invented a new word. Triple cross. It does have a ring to it, doesn't it?
2: Sounds familiar.
5: By gad, sir, I like you.
2: Daly in on this?
5: Daly? No, of course not. A mere instigator. But when Madge explained to me that he was returning the Diamond Quartet, I first conceived the plan.
2: Just plain Madge.
5: She and her friends have been very valuable to me.
2: They knocked off Daly and Felix and planted them in the girl's apartment.
5: Right. With 2 cadavers in her living room, Mrs. Callender was very unlikely to discuss missing jewelry with the police.
2: Then it was a phony she was wearing and she didn't even know it, huh?
5: And it caused all of this. If you had merely returned it, it would have been simple to remove it from her. But then...
2: And you just sit here and wait for the mail.
5: We wait for the mail, Mr. Regan.
2: What about your playmates?
5: You do act your role, don't you? And I like you for it, Mr. Regan. I wish you and I could have worked out something together. An unbeatable team. In answer, sir... I'm afraid I should be sought for murder for 2 this night.
2: Danny and Georgie?
5: And, Madge. Does that name bother you as much as it bothers me? Give me a woman with a name like Celeste or Josephine or Roxanne. Those are proper names for the creatures. But Madge.
2: Where are the police going to find all these bodies?
5: In my hotel room, which I departed hastily.
2: I know a man down at Central Homicide named Wendetti.
5: Do you?
2: Mm-hmm. He's the best cop I've ever seen. You'll never get away with it.
5: Allow me to correct you, sir. I don't intend to get away with it. Observe me well. You see before you a man advanced in years, attached to a destitute and bankrupt jewelry firm, with nothing more to look forward to than a grim few years, and finally the end. Now an opportunity to live like a king, and by God, sir, I've taken it.
2: They'll pick you up before you can pack a bag.
5: I'll risk that. I shall turn the diamond quartet into cash, and with a well-laden purse, I shall be satisfied to elude the police over half the world. Oh, yes, they'll get me. In 2 years, 3 years, perhaps. By that time, I shall have spent the money. And what more could a man ask than a perfect fulfillment of all his wishes? Huh? I ask you, sir, as one gentleman to another, what more could a man ask? You have company, and I have a gun. Answer it. Tell him to go away. I'll be right beside you. All right. Open it.
6: One side, Shamus. I got a gun.
5: Madge.
6: Thought I'd find you here, Bubba boy. You didn't do such a good job on me.
5: Caution, my dear. I have a gun, too.
6: I didn't last long enough to let you at it. Get out of my way, people. Oh!
5: Mr. Regan, sir. I believe I've been shot. I'll need a little assistance. I can't seem to hold my feet, sir. Can't seem to hold my feet. The Immortal Miss Neil Missy Bonham, Mr. Regan. Or if your second year Latin escapes you, speak well of the dead. It was an awkward plan at best. Wasn't it?
2: It was a lousy idea. There wasn't anybody left for Wendetti to arrest, so we sat around and looked at each other. Wendetti agreed that Madge double-crossed Daly. Tartaglia double-crossed Madge and her boys. Yeah, triple-crossed. Well, the lion had something on his mind. He wanted to know, was I satisfied with what I got out of this case? I didn't answer him. I need the job.

The Army Nurse Corps Reserve still has commissions available. If you are a graduate registered nurse between the ages of 21 and 45, you may be eligible for a commission in the Army Nurse Corps section of the Regular Officers Reserve. Graduate work is provided at the Army's most modern teaching centers, and the nurses obtain educational experiences that benefit them in both civilian and military nursing. If you believe you qualify for a commission in the Army Nurse Corps Reserve, apply to the Adjutant General, Washington, D.C. Jack Webb is featured as Jeff Regan, with Wilms Herbert as Anthony J. Lyon. The role of Bert Tartaglia was played by Barry Kroger. Lorene Tuttle was Annabella Callender. It's CBS same time next week for Trouble, Suspense, and Thrilling Adventure with Jeff Regan, Investigator. Written by E. Jack Newman, produced by Gordon T. Hughes, directed tonight by Cliff Howell. This is CBS, the Columbia Broadcasting System.

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0: Douglas Fairbanks, Jr. in The Silent Men. The National Broadcasting Company proudly presents Douglas Fairbanks' production of The Silent Men. Transcribed stories of the undercover operations of the special agents of every branch of our federal government and their relentless fight against crime. Now here is Douglas Fairbanks.
1: The infant republic of the Philippines is the great testing ground of transplanted democracy, American brand. When it was learned by our State Department that the Hooks, a communist-inspired group of Philippine rebels, were using American-made weapons in their bloody raids, an immediate investigation was called for. And this is the story I pass on to you. In it, I play the role of Special Agent Donald Hines, the file case entitled Stolen Arsenal, in which only the names and places are fictional. Because I had served in the Navy in the South Seas, I was assigned to the job. My first contact was with a Mr. Manuel Zambales in Manila. He met me at the airport. I spotted him leaning against the steel wire fence, a thin, wiry-looking little man.
2: Mr. Hines?
1: Yeah?
2: I am Manuel Zambales.
1: Oh, glad to know you, Manuel.
2: We will go this way, please. Oh, no, not through the rotunda. There is much tension in Manila now. The Hooks are threatening to seize the city.
1: The Hooks are using American weapons, eh?
2: Yes, sir. The same weapons that once defended us are now turned on us. In one village alone, 27 people lose their lives.
1: And the source of these weapons is unknown?
2: They are cunning, the Hooks. They smuggle them in old fishing junks.
1: Where are you taking me now?
2: Very close to you. To meet one of the Hooks. These ruins we are passing now, they were once a modern housing project. Now...
1: You said one of the Hooks?
2: We have those among us who serve as Hooks. I want you to talk to this one. We stop here.
1: Already?
2: Watch your step. Here. You have a match?
1: A lighter.
2: Give to me.
1: Sure.
2: So my face can be seen. Sit down and wait.
1: Well, you're certainly cautious enough.
2: I doubt it. We have lost too many of our best.
3: Manuel?
1: A girl?
2: Yes. It is I.
3: Who is with you?
2: An American friend who has come to help us.
3: I'm glad you came. We need help.
2: Mari served the Philippine course. She is with the Hooks.
1: Oh, that's a dangerous game for a girl to be playing, Mary.
3: It is a game that must be played, senor.
2: Mr. Hines has been sent by his government to look into the matter of the American weapons.
1: Yes.
3: American light and medium tanks and field guns. I have seen them unloaded on the coast near Lake Cayen.
1: Any idea of the exact operation?
3: Operator unloads them out at sea into little boats, one piece at a time.
1: Do you have any description of the freighter?
3: No. I do not dare ask too many questions.
1: Well, a good description of the freighter would make things a lot easier, you know.
2: Then I shall go to Lake Cayen and get it.
3: Manuel, no.
2: It must be done, Mari.
3: You are known. The Hook.
2: Cannot be helped. There is more at stake than one Manuel or one Mari.
1: All that equipment has markings on it. If I could get those, I might know where they came from.
2: Perhaps this photograph you gave me, Mari, they might help.
1: Photographs? Let's see them. Need a little light here.
2: Here is a good one of a 6-inch cannon.
1: 1944 vintage. There's some markings on it. See if I can make them out. B-4-7-8-0.
3: Those are the last two numbers. B-4-7-8-0.
1: Good. Well, that gives me a starting point. At Guam, they have complete record.
2: And I will go to Lingayen to see what I can find out about the freighter. When will you be back, Mr. Hines?
1: Well, let's meet a week from today. Same place, same time.
3: I must leave now. Manuel, please be careful.
2: I have much to be careful for. Have I not, Mary?
3: Yes, Manuel. Goodbye.
2: Goodbye, Mary.
1: A Philippine army plane flew me to Guam. It was hot and muggy on the island, the prelude to a tropical monsoon. Lieutenant Commander Forsythe's office, however, there was a noticeable lack of warmth in the greeting I received.
4: Come in, Mr. Hyde.
1: Ah, thanks.
4: I've been assigned to work on this with you, although my feeling is that this is purely a matter for the Navy.
1: Well, I feel right at home, sir. I spent 5 years in the Navy.
4: That was long ago.
1: Well, you have a chart of all the islands in the Caroline Group which hold war surplus material. I'd like to see it, please.
4: On principle, I object strongly. It's most unusual to divulge information of this sort to a civilian investigator.
1: These are most unusual circumstances, sir.
4: Yes. Well, I've been ordered to cooperate. Here it is. Decoded.
1: I'm looking for a weapon that has the following serial number. B4780.
4: B. All B prefixes are on this group of atolls, 91X to 94X inclusive.
1: You're sure?
4: In this branch of the service, we make it a point to be sure.
1: In that case, the weapons which the Hooks are using have been stolen off 91X.
4: Impossible. These islands are continually patrolled and are accessible only by outrigger canoe.
1: They have guards stationed on them?
4: Civilian natives, small family group, for maintenance purposes.
1: How often are they patrolled?
4: Every 2-3 weeks.
1: Enough time to strip any one of them.
4: No decent-sized ship would come within 2 miles of any of these islands.
1: Well, there's only one way to find out. Let's go and see for ourselves. We loaded a fast patrol boat for a 5 or 6 day journey and headed for truck. From truck, we worked our way west. Everything was in order. To me, the trip was something like homecoming week. All these places had a familiar look to me. I even had a chance to brush up on my pidgin English with the natives. At Sorrel Islands, we began working our way back. We were approaching the small, uncharted groups of islands marked on my map as U.S. Territory X. Commander Forsythe ordered the engine stopped.
4: This is a small one.
1: 4 islands in this group, 91 to 94. Half tracks, light tanks, field guns.
4: All right, men, lower the boat.
1: All set? Come on. Well, this island doesn't seem inaccessible.
4: According to my chart, we should be heading into a sharp coral reef.
1: Isn't it possible to blast through the coral?
4: Yes, of course. That's how they made a channel, so they could get in to store the equipment. After they were through, they blocked up the passage again.
1: Well, then they forgot to do this one.
4: According to my information, it was treated the same way. You're not insinuating any breach.
1: No, sir. Not at all.
4: Man by the name of Scholler looks after this one. He'll probably see his hut when we get up this bank here.
1: Just a minute.
4: Yes, what is it?
1: These wheel marks coming down to the water's edge.
4: Yes, I don't understand.
1: I do. Come on.
4: Cleaned out.
1: 300 pieces of U.S. equipment. Disappear.
4: Wait till I lay my hands on this Choluk. There's his hut. Choluk! Choluk! Where are you, you thieving murderer?
1: You're wasting your breath, Commander. He's either moved to another island or he's dead. Choluk's hut showed no signs of violence. Apparently, he'd been bought off by the captain of the pirate freighter and moved on. But islanders never moved too far, so we knew he must be in the vicinity somewhere. We sent our native boys out to make some inquiries, and soon we had his new address. Tulasook Island. We paid him a visit. A whole procession of villagers followed us to Chuluk's tethered Abakao hut.
4: I hope your pidgin English holds up.
1: I do, too.
4: Here's his place. Chuluk!
5: Aloha, Texas!
1: Me talk you.
5: Okay, you come along me house. Me talk.
1: Okay. Chuluk, why you go island?
5: White man, him say she boss. Say go, quick.
1: Why him say go?
5: Him say come along big boom, me die. Woman die, baby die.
4: I lost him there.
1: They told him to clear out quick.
4: Oh.
5: Him take all the gun.
1: What kind of ship him got?
5: Ship?
1: Water buckets.
5: Oh, him big water buckets. One him big. One him all right.
1: How him take guns?
5: Him boom water.
1: They blasted the coral. Used one big ship and one small one. Probably an LCVP.
4: The LCVP ferried the guns out to the freighter and they were hoisted aboard.
1: Commander, get me a stick, will you? I'm going to have him sketch the ship on the ground.
4: Right.
1: How him look, big, big buckets?
5: Oh, him 12 big.
4: Here's your stake. What does 12 big mean?
1: Well, that's the highest number they can think of in terms of, well, it means very big. You made water buckets with stick, huh?
5: Me make.
1: Yeah.
5: This is fella man bone dry. He dry too much.
4: What in the world?
1: A tough guy.
5: Him say me die, baby die.
4: He's doing a good job with that stick. I make her out to be a freighter. How about you?
1: Yeah, liberty type. Sometimes me find this fella man bone he dry too much. You know him again?
5: Me know him done fool.
1: Okay, you belong us?
5: All the time me belong you. All the time me Texas.
1: Come on, Commander. And that was the thread out of which a whole cloth was to be woven. Somewhere in the South Pacific was a freighter with a captain and crew daring enough to raid a United States arsenal. Forsyth was insistent that the whole area be put on an emergency footing. Even while he was waiting with me at the airfield for the plane that would take me back to Manila, he kept trying to make his point.
4: I'd have had my way. I'd have closed off every sea lane, every avenue of approach.
1: I know. But whoever raided that island would know it, too, and wouldn't come back. Our State Department wants to catch him to set an example to others who might get similar ideas.
4: That's the civilian approach. I'm completely dissatisfied.
1: Yeah. Well, that's my pilot.
4: In my report to my superiors, I intend to recommend a much more direct action. The people in this area must learn once and for all.
1: Sure. Anything you say.
4: Go on.
1: Back in Manila, I spent a couple of days trying to locate and identify all Liberty-type freighters who might be operating in these waters. I finished up with a list of 7 ships that I could consider worthy of further investigation. It'd be a long process and probably a fruitless one. I was in not too happy a frame of mind when I went that night to keep my rendezvous with Manuel. As Manuel had done, I snapped my lighter on so my face could be seen.
3: Senor Hay?
1: Mari, I was expecting Manuel.
3: He could not come.
1: He's all right, though.
3: The answer to that is in God's hands. He joined the crew of the freighter, Colombo. That is the ship that brought the guns here. You know that for certain.
1: The Colombo? Now, I have her on my list, but she's under Panamanian registry.
3: The crew is made up of hooks, hand-picked for their daring. As Manuel is with him.
1: Well, where was she bound?
3: Australia, the first mate said. But he was lying.
1: Colombo's on the Panamanian registry, yet the crew is hook. I don't quite understand.
3: And here is something I find bitterly hard to understand. The captain of the Colombo, he is an American.
1: Today, I made a transoceanic phone call to my chief in Washington. I asked for a full report on the Colombo. He called me back later with the information I wanted. 5 hours later, I was back on Guam. Forsyth's attitude toward me hadn't improved considerably.
4: It's time you got back.
1: Well, out of the past 48 hours, I've flown 12 hours, worked 30, spent the next 6 hours in plain foolishness, such as sleeping and eating. I suppose it's the tropics. A guy gets lazy out here.
4: All right, no speeches, please. What'd you find out?
1: The name of the ship we're looking for, the Colombo, and the name of her American skipper, Captain Murdoch.
4: Good. Hope she's heading this way. Let her get into U.S. trust territory and
1: according to my information, she's going to Australia. Send out some of your reconnaissance planes and see if you can spot her. Tell them not to show too much interest in her.
4: Perhaps you'd like to issue the orders direct to them yourself.
1: Oh, I'm sorry. Guess I'm a little over-anxious. You see, I found out the Colombo is under Panamanian registry, but she's American-owned and operated.
4: Oh, one of those deals, huh? You know what I'd do if I could? Make some of these guys spend the monsoon season out here. Let them feel the 85-mile-an-hour wind and the rain that comes down on you like open penknives.
1: Yeah. In the meantime, I have a plan that calls for immediate action.
4: What's that?
1: Some food, a shower, and a bath.

0: that point, Commander Forsythe took over. And make no mistake about it, he knew his business. As the reports came in, he charted the course of the Columbo on a huge wall map in his office. At Sangay Island, the ship veered sharply to the east. When she hit Sansaro, we were in U.S. territory. Finally, she changed course again, this time northeast to east. Her intent became clear.
1: She's heading for 93X.
0: Yeah.
1: The Gull, the colossal Gull.
0: Now, I better get moving. I want to be there to meet her. How long do you think it'll take her?
1: She's moving fast. A little more than 2 days, I'd say.
0: Well, that'll give me time.
1: How many men do you want?
0: None. Oh, yes, yeah. An islander who speaks fair English. Just the two of us.
1: You can have Sheep-Sheep, my orderly.
0: Sheep-Sheep? I'd like to have been at that christening.
1: Those island nicknames. How about cover for you? What if something goes wrong?
0: No cover, please. We want nothing to stop her from loading the stuff. You can get her when she's in the clear.
1: This is the darndest thing, taking orders from...
0: Suggestions.
1: From a civilian. It's a good thing you were a Navy man at one time or so.
0: Once a Navy man, always a Navy man.
1: All right. And don't forget that.
0: I won't, sir. Sheep-Sheep, Forsythe's native boy, and I were flown to Forlet. And from there it was a half a day's trip by Outrigger canoe to X-93. The United States government demands that at least two reliable witnesses be prepared to testify to any criminal or fraudulent act. So as we approached our destination, I swore in Sheep-Sheep as a special agent. Category? Temporary. The islanders were only too willing to take off for different parts when Sheep-Sheep explained why we were there. Under the roof rafters of the hut, I fixed a place where I had a commanding view of the shoreline as well as the approach to the house. At dawn of the third morning, I was awakened by the boy.
2: Sore, you better wake up.
0: Huh? Where is the boy?
2: The boat. Mm. Is at anchor.
0: Oh, let's take a look. Yeah, that's her.
2: You better hide quick. The canoe, it is on beach. I did not see it before.
0: All right. Don't panic. I hope this platform holds me.
2: Quick, Sore. They are on bank.
0: You afraid, boy?
2: Sheep-Sheep never afraid.
0: Good.
3: Ahoy there! Hello there. Who's in charge?
2: Me, Sore. I am boss.
3: Eh? All alone?
2: Mother and father go to Ulil, Sore.
3: You lying, landlubber. No one else with you on the island?
2: No, Sore.
3: That don't make sense. But then, nothing in this whole wide Pacific Ocean makes sense. I think I'll go into your hut and look around.
2: Very well, sir.
3: Well, I guess it's all right. But you'd better not be lying to me, boy.
2: Never lie.
3: All right. I have orders from the United States government to move all this equipment off.
2: The guns and tanks?
3: Everything.
2: But the patrol, they say nothing.
3: Never mind arguing. You can't win and I can't lose. I've kissed the Blarney Stone. Have you?
2: No, sir.
3: All right then, lad. Just give us a hand.
2: You have papers?
3: Well, now, if that isn't the luck of the Irish, one literate islander in the South Pacific and I had to find him. Here's your documents.
2: Thank you, sir.
3: Now, why would they be leaving $1 million worth of stuff with one man and a young one at that?
2: Sheep-Sheep's very strong.
3: Sheep-Sheep's got a wagon tongue in his head. Where's your lumber?
2: In back of hut, sir.
3: Call me captain, you swab. I'm a seagoing captain, you understand? A license? Oh, now, what's the use? Come on, give me a hand. We're building a ramp to the shore.
2: But the coral reef, it's impossible.
3: We're blasting the channel through it. Come on now, young dick swabber.
0: It was a smooth, clever operation, and the boy and I could testify to it all. The blasting of the coral reef to make a channel for the LCDP. Descriptions of the material as it was loaded and taken away. The hoisting of the stuff on board the Columbo. At dusk on the fourth day, Murdoch trudged up to the hut. Sheep-Sheep had just started preparing the evening meal.
2: Captain, I thought you had gone back to your ship.
3: Yeah, I come back to tell you we were through here. But you'd better clear out soon. By tomorrow night, the planes will be dropping them new bombs on this place.
2: Yes, sir. I surely go.
3: Yeah. Smells good. What are you making for supper?
2: Lapu lapu.
3: Uh-huh. Yeah, that's a heap of grub for one man.
2: Sheep-Sheep eat enough for his brother, too.
3: What's that?
2: Maybe wind.
3: Yeah. Well, I'll be shoving off. And mind you do, too. And you're not to talk to anyone about what's happened here. Here's a little something for your trouble.
2: Money, sir. $10. Oh, thank you.
3: Cut your lion's even talk, son. You was expecting at least $20. Now, weren't you?
2: No, sir. No, sir.
3: All right. All right. Take care of yourself.
2: You may come down now, sir.
1: No. No, he's suspicious. The captain's wise. I have a hunch he let the boat go and stayed behind himself. Look, boy, if he comes back, don't look up here. Go on, eat your supper.
2: As you say. It is very good, this lapu-lapu. Shall I give you some?
1: No, thanks. Not now.
2: There's someone outside.
1: Quiet.
3: I thought maybe I'd have a bite with you after all, lad.
2: Welcome, Captain. I heard boat go back, and I thought you...
3: I'd gone back with it? Your friend is smarter than you are.
2: The gun, sir. Why you hold it?
3: That is to persuade your friend to come down. What do you say up there?
2: There's no one there, Captain.
3: No? Shall I shoot through the boards to prove it?
2: No.
3: One more chance. Are you coming down?
1: All right, Captain.
3: Saints of Ireland, await me. Well, sit down, mister.
1: Thanks.
3: Maybe you can't explain. I always had the feeling that the lad was lying, and I don't know why. Then when I seen the amount of food... Well, what are you saying for yourself, mister?
1: Well, I've been living with this boy's people for a long time. I'm wanted in the States.
2: That's true, Captain. Years and years.
3: Oh, my. I was afraid it'd be a yarn like that.
2: No, Captain. It's truth.
3: Well, that's neither here nor there. Main thing is, you talk too much and you know too much. You'd better come along with me. Both of you.
2: Me? But I cannot...
3: Come along. I don't know what I'm going to do with you, but whatever it is, it won't be good.
1: Well, leave the boy stay here. This has nothing to do with him.
3: Move.
0: CDP was waiting for us, and using his gun for emphasis, the captain invited us in for a ride to the Columbo. On board the ship, we were taken below deck to a little cabin.
2: It's so dark here. I can see nothing.
0: The conveniences aren't all they should be.
2: My mother, she will worry.
0: Oh, we'll be all right, boy. We'll be out of here soon.
2: And the girl I was to marry, she will be very angry if I die.
0: Oh, stop talking nonsense. Commander Forsythe will have us out of here in a few hours.
2: The commander said so?
0: Yeah.
2: Then we will be safe.
0: Quiet. Someone's at the door.
4: Sir, hi.
0: Yes, who's that?
4: Manuel, what happened? The American government could not stop them from loading the ship.
0: We'll let them load the ship purposely, Manuel. Then we'll seize her with the cargo aboard.
4: But you will not live to give the evidence.
0: Don't worry about that, Manuel.
4: Someone's coming.
0: Quiet, boy.
3: Stay where you are, gentlemen. You needn't rise.
0: Thank you.
3: I wish things hadn't turned out this way, but you had no right to interfere with the wheels of industry.
0: Industry?
3: Sure. My own particular industry. Hiring myself out to the highest bidder. But killing ain't my line, and it saddens me to think I may have to look after you two in such a manner.
2: Why? We do nothing bad.
3: Or them hooks. They got it in mind the two are spies. Them hooks. They just soon kill a man as eat.
0: Well, I can tell you a few things that may govern the action you take. 5 or 6 miles out, you'll be met by a group of American naval ships.
3: Oh, an interesting revelation. And you speak with some authority.
0: I do. I'm a special agent, United States federal government.
3: You got papers to prove it?
0: I don't need papers to prove it. You'll know it soon enough.
3: Well, I sure hate to mess around with the federal boys. On the odd chance that you aren't bluffing...
0: I'm not.
3: It'd go pretty bad for me if you weren't around when and if they got to me.
0: Very bad.
3: They'll be expecting me to pull up anchor in the morning.
0: They'll be waiting for you whenever you try it.
3: Maybe not. Well, one thing to do, make a run for it.
0: What's so funny?
3: If they sink the ship, you go down with it. If we get through, the Hucks want you. Either way, you lose.
0: In 20 minutes, the ship was underway. Her engines picked up speed quickly. She was traveling fast and with no lights.
2: The ship. I out there?
0: They will be.
2: We have already traveled 5 miles.
4: It's the hole!
0: Manuel! Quick. They're going to run for it, and we may be fired upon. Get us out of here, or we haven't a chance.
4: Right away!
0: A searchlight. I saw it.
2: Another one, sir.
0: A circle of ships around. Oh, isn't that a sweet sight?
2: Look, sir. Other ships are moving in.
0: We'll have to stop.
2: I pray that you are right.
0: Good boy, Manuel. Lean on it.
2: The boat, sir. It has stopped.
4: Here, Mr. Hines. I have brought some pistols. We can fight our way up to the deck.
0: That won't be necessary. Listen. Come on, let's get on deck. We got to the bridge a little behind Commander Forsythe. Murdoch stood waiting for him, his feet planted wide apart. He was unarmed and smiling.
3: You are in command?
1: Lieutenant Commander Forsythe, at your service.
3: Captain Jeffrey Murdoch, at yours, sir.
1: Your ship is in custody, sir.
3: Yes. My compliments to you, Commander, for as fine a bit of maneuvering as I've ever seen.
1: Thank you. Consider yourself under arrest, Captain.
3: At your service. You will do me the courtesy of not putting handcuffs on. My crew, sir, I wouldn't like them.
1: Naturally. Come along, then.
0: Murdoch had gambled and lost. My job was done. I'd made my final report to the Philippine authorities and was at the airport waiting for my plane to take off. I had 2 young friends with me.
5: Someday, Senor, you will come back and find the island at peace.
0: I hope it's soon, Mari.
6: You have done your share, Mr. Hines.
0: Oh, I had a job. I was lucky enough to see it finished satisfactorily.
5: You will be back someday?
0: I'll be back twice. In the spirit, if not in the flesh.
6: Twice, sir?
0: Yeah. Once when Manuel gets his degree at the university.
5: And the second time?
0: When your first boy is named after me.
6: That will be a fine name. Donald Hines, querido Manuel Julián, El Ciore, Zambales.

0: This is Douglas Fairbanks again. The recapture of the stolen arsenal closes another chapter in the distinguished chronicle of our silent men. The special agents of all branches of our federal government who daily risk their lives to protect the lives of all of us. Next week, we will tell you a story involving an American agent held hostage in an Iron Curtain country in the file case entitled Confess or Die. Another venture undertaken for our protection by the silent men.
1: 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Only the names and places were

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0: Now to tell you about tonight's adventure, here's Bulldog Drummond.
1: Tonight's adventure took place very recently. So recently, in fact, that I'm still both amazed and profoundly grateful that Denny and I survived its dangers. I'm grateful, too, that more than one Axis submarine will no longer... However, that's a part of our story. A story which begins late on an overcast night in a certain East Coast harbor. And one of the largest of the vessels anchor there, an oil tanker, the watchman pauses suddenly to listen, his attention caught by an unaccustomed sound.
2: I wouldn't think it's that.
3: Hey, who's making that tarnation noise? What's going on out there? Out there.
4: Shut up, Joe.
3: What?
4: Keep your trap shut, mister.
3: Say, who are you? How'd you get aboard? What's going on around here?
4: I'll ask the questions, Joe.
3: My name ain't Joe.
4: It is to me. Want to earn some cash?
3: Huh? How?
4: Why, easy, Joe, easy. If anybody asks you about tonight, why, just make out like you didn't hear nothing and you didn't see nothing. Get it?
3: You're up to something crooked.
4: Then you ain't interested,
3: eh? No, I ain't. You know, you go on, get out of here now. Go on. Get out before I call the cops.
4: Okay, Joe. Don't make no difference to me. Penny saved, a penny earned.
3: Hey, what?
4: Like it better that way, Joe?
5: Heaven bless you, Captain Drummond. Sir, heaven bless you. I knew you'd help me.
1: Yes, I will, Mrs. Regan. I will. I give you my word.
5: Tim always admired you, sir. Happiest days of his life, they was them months when he was working as your gardener, sir. So when I seen it right in print that you was in town...
1: You offered to let me help you, and quite properly, too. I'd have considered it unfriendly if you hadn't. But, Mrs. Regan...
5: Yes, sir?
1: What makes you think I can do more than the police? You say they found your husband in the alley behind, what was the name of that tavern?
5: The Blue Pelican, sir. Tis near the docks in a horrible place it is, sir.
1: Hmm. Rather sounds like it. And that was when?
5: Oh, most a week ago now, sir. And they claim it must have happened in some kind of a fight. Claim my Tim must have been drunk. Said he smelled of liquor, something terrible.
1: Tim smelled of liquor? I don't believe it.
5: Oh, that's just it. Tim never drank a drop in his life, sir. I told the police.
1: If the odor of whiskey was found on Tim, either he'd been forced to swallow it before his murder, or it was sprinkled on his clothing afterwards. His murderer had a reason for it. Mrs. Regan, will you go home now and believe that Tim's murderer will be found?
5: I know he'll be, Captain Drummond, if you say it, sir.

0: Yes, I have your address. You'll hear it from me the moment I've news.
1: Goodbye, sir. I don't know how to thank you.
0: And why should you? Goodbye.
1: Goodbye, sir.
0: Denny.
2: Yes, sir.
0: Get our things, will you? We're paying a visit to the docks. Any luck, Denny?
2: Not a particle, sir. Didn't you, sir?
0: Nothing. Odd, isn't it? You think someone would have seen poor Regan leave his ship that night? You inquired of everyone I suggested?
2: Everyone, sir.
0: Surely, Denny, a watchman leaving an oil tanker that size would have been observed by someone. The fact that he wasn't seems to indicate that his means of departure must have been rather extraordinary. Who's this fellow coming along the wharf?
2: A most unpleasant-looking chap, sir.
0: Yes, isn't he?
3: Evening.
0: Oh, good evening.
3: I seen you guys around.
0: Oh, yes?
3: Private cops?
0: Well, no, not exactly. Why?
3: I heard you asking questions about Tim Regan, a watchman. You'd maybe his old lady hired you.
0: No, Tim was our friend.
3: Oh, I get it, Joe.
0: Joe?
3: Oh, that's nothing. Just the way of calling a guy.
0: Yes? And so?
3: Well, I seen Regan that night. I thought maybe you'd like to know. I seen him leaving his ship.
0: Really?
3: Yeah. Well, and that guy was cockeyed, soused, walking on rubber legs. I was passing, see? And he yelled, didn't I want to go with him and get a drink? I told him to go soak his head.
0: And then?
3: Well, he got his drink, I guess. I didn't pay no attention. I just figured you'd like to know.
0: Yes, yes, indeed. Your information is of great value. Probably of more value than you realize.
3: It's all right, Joe. Glad to help you out. Well, I'll be seeing you.
0: Huh? Oh, yes. Yes, I'm sure you will. Denny.
2: Yes, Captain Drummond, sir.
0: That fellow said he saw Tim Regan drunk. He lied. If he lied, he undoubtedly had good cause. We're going to follow him.
2: Oh, but, sir...
0: Wait.
2: What?
0: Listen. Hear anything?
2: Nothing, sir.
0: Nor do I. Like the dog that didn't bark in the night, that's very strange. If it kept on, we should still hear his footsteps. I wonder...
2: Oh, don't get too close to the edge of the dock, sir.
0: Denny, I think...
2: Oh, Captain Drummond, sir! Captain Drummond, sir! Where are you? Where are you, sir? Officer, I say, officer.
4: Oh, it's you.
2: Have you...
4: Nope. I'm sorry, fella. Got some of the boys operating the grappling hooks, and there's others still searching under the piers, but so far there hasn't been a sign of them.
2: Oh, this is horrible.
4: You didn't see him again after the shots were fired, huh? After you fell in?
2: Oh, no, not even for a moment, sir. It was precisely as if he'd vanished into thin air, sir.
4: Well, what likely happened, he must have got sucked under the pilings, and by now, with the tide going out for the last hour, the commissioner himself couldn't tell you where to look. But don't you worry. We'll find a body for you someplace.
2: Oh, did you say the body?
4: That's what I said. If you want his ghost, you'll have to see someone higher up than me.
5: Clem.
3: Yeah, Bell.
5: Get back here out of the light, you fat head, or I'll kick them gold teeth down your throat.
3: Bell, cut it out.
5: Yeah, well, I don't like you much right now. Look. That the guy was with the dummy you knocked off?
3: Yeah, that's him.
5: Okay. Back to the boat.
3: How long are you going to take?
5: How should I know? Go on, get going before I slap you around a little just to keep a figure down. Hiya, fella.
2: Good evening, madam.
5: Wanna hear something interesting?
2: Huh?
5: Hell, of yours just had some tough luck, didn't he?
2: Why, yes, but... Miss what?
5: Like to know where's the guy what plugged him?
2: You mean you know?
5: I might. Come on alone.
2: Oh, yes, indeed. Just one moment. I'll get a policeman.
5: Oh, no, you don't. Cops ain't kosher.
2: Oh, but
5: I... Now, hold it, handsome. I ain't a debating society. I'm just a little lady that's trying to do you a favor because I don't like killers. Maybe I've stuck my neck out too far already. So long, handsome.
2: No, wait.
5: Huh?
2: I'll go with you.
5: Oh, that's better.
2: Is it very far?
5: Not especially.
6: Where do we go?
5: Down this way, along the dock.
6: Oh. It's quite dark.
5: Yeah.
6: How did you learn who the fellow is?
5: Oh, just happened to hear some of the boys talking. Don't like the guy, so I thought I'd tickle myself by turning them in.
6: Oh. Isn't that a boat?
5: Yeah.
6: But what's it doing here?
5: Well, it's the dock, and that's the harbor, ain't it? Where'd you expect a boat to be? City Hall?
6: Oh, no, but
3: hey, Joe.
6: What? But you're the...
3: Yeah, that's right. I'm me. See this heeler? Oh, behave, brother, behave.
5: All aboard. Come away, work. Kick her over, Slim. Get started. We got business to do.

0: What is the desperate game that Val and Slim are playing? A game so desperate that they murdered to avoid detection.
1: We're getting close to the point, Slim. Let it swing out a little before we round it.
2: Yeah, okay. Yeah, how's our pal?
1: Oh, he's all right. Tied him up. He's laying aft on the top. Look there.
2: Huh?
1: Fog's coming in off the ocean. Mighty thick, too. What time is it?
2: 9:30. Hey, this don't mean we're making another trip tonight, does it?
1: Sure.
2: But we ain't heard from Snyder.
1: Well, I got Doe says we will. Come on, tip on it. He's coming. I want to be back to the barge before he gets there. Okay, cut the switch. I'll make it fast.
2: Hey, what about Handsome here?
1: Oh, forget him. He'll keep. He's tied up beautifully, ain't you, Handsome?
3: Madam, as a gentleman's gentleman, there's nothing I can say which would pass a gentleman's gentleman's lips.
2: Hey, Bell, that's double talk.
1: Looks cute on him, don't it? All right, shake a leg and come on up on the bar.
2: Okay, I'm coming.
4: Oh.
5: I say, Denny, would you mind rolling over a bit? You're on my leg, you know.
4: Okay, Captain Drummond, sir.
5: Yes, quiet. A little farther, if you please, Denny. Oh, that's splendid.
4: But you're dead, sir.
5: Am I? But isn't this an abrupt way of breaking the news to me?
4: Oh, but, sir, you were shot. The police are looking for your body.
5: And I'm sorry, but they won't find it.
3: And Captain Drummond, I confess it, sir. I simply don't know what to say. I am completely bewildered.
5: Oh, but it's all quite simple.
3: But, sir, when that horrible chap fired at me...
5: I did the most sensible thing and removed myself. You see, Denny, it seems quite clear now that Slim realized it was odd no one had seen Regan leave the tanker. Therefore, to soothe our suspicions, he volunteered that holy mythical tale of his.
3: Oh, yes, quite so, sir.
5: But when he eavesdropped on us, he immediately discovered that he'd made a mistake. That we knew Regan didn't drink. So he'd have to erase his mistake by erasing me.
3: And you deliberately let him think you're dead, sir?
5: Of course.
3: And you were watching where we searched for you, sir.
5: Denny, I was within 30 feet of you the entire time.
3: 30 feet? Incredible, sir.
5: When I spotted Bell and Slim, I secreted myself under this tarpaulin. And, as you must by this time be aware, here I am. Ah, and that's a point, too, isn't it? Just where are we?
3: Well, it's become quite foggy, sir, but we do seem to be a good bit offshore. Could you untie me?
6: Good time. Oh, of course, Denny. I completely forgot. Here, turn around and I... Hold it.
3: But, sir...
6: Sorry, I'm afraid you'll have to wait. That's a tugboat. And unless I'm greatly mistaken, it's going to tie up to that barge.
7: Berline!
1: Oh, hiya, Snyder. Told Slim I'd have seen this fog coming, you
7: jerk. Never mind that, Berline. There is not time. So please call Slim to the deckhouse. I must return to shore. There are things that is necessary for you to know. Now then, I will repeat your instructions. There must be no mistake. Captain Lister will take you to a point 3 miles off Reef Island, where you will drop anchor. There you will be out of the way of the harbor traffic on the shipping lanes. You will then send out the code message. Your wireless has been repaired?
1: Sure.
7: Good. The message consists of two words. Thick fog.
1: Yeah.
7: You have that?
1: Thick fog.
7: You will send that message for precisely 2 minutes. No more, no less. Then you will do in every respect exactly as you have done before, Fräulein. You will simply wait. Captain Lister has been instructed to sound his fog horn at regular intervals. That will serve as a guide.
1: Yeah.
7: You will be met by 2 submarines. Both of them badly in need of the fuel carried on this barge. If you do not meet them, if they fail to receive this fuel...
1: Goodbye, U-boats, huh?
7: Yes, and also...
1: Huh?
7: Goodbye, Fräulein.
5: Denny.
3: Yes, Captain.
5: I've been doing a little eavesdropping. Chap will be along in a moment to use this motorboat to get ashore.
6: I'll have to leave you tied and hunt cover aboard the barge. They're going to take you inside the deckhouse.
4: But they mean to kill me,
6: Denny,
4: sir.
6: Denny, we're on to bigger game than we ever dreamed of. So big that... Well, there's not time to explain now. You'll have to take my word for it. But trust me, will you?
4: Of course, sir.
6: Denny, you've got intestinal fortitude.
4: Oh, really? Is it serious, sir?
6: Serious. As a matter of fact, Denny, it may be the death of you.
7: Oh, I say, what a beastly noise out there. Must they make all that racket?
1: This is as far as the tug goes, Handsome.
2: I'll let the anchor go, Bill.
1: No, stay here. I can manage. Well, Handsome, this is where you get off. Too bad you ain't got a round-trip ticket.
4: A round-trip ticket?
1: That's what I said, fella. Slim.
2: Yeah?
1: Suppose you show Handsome the way out, huh?
2: Show him... Oh, yeah, you bet.
1: Goodbye, Handsome. Ain't it too bad we won't never get to know each other better?
2: You hear that, Joe?
3: What an extremely coarse sense of humor.
2: Uh-huh. She wasn't joking.
3: I say, what are you doing?
2: Just getting my gun. Guess why, Joe? Okay. On your feet.
3: Well, now, really, you can't.
2: Hey!
7: Captain Drummond, careful, sir!
6: Like that, my friend?
3: Oh, beautifully done, sir.
6: That should hold him for a bit, Denny. Now then, we'll have to work fast. Get you out of these ropes first.
3: That female, sir.
6: He's talking with the captain of the tug, Denny. We'll have time, I think. Just 1 second now. There you are.
3: I'm afraid I'm feeling a bit cramped, sir.
6: That'll pass.
3: And what now, sir?
6: No use tackling the crew. Too many for us. Let's see. Oh, this is what I'm after.
3: Oh, that's their wireless, sir.
6: Yes, I know. It'll take a moment to warm up, I imagine. Let's have a practice go at it, eh? Kind of rusty at this.
3: You intend to get a message through to the proper authorities, sir?
6: Right, Denny. Keep a lookout at that forward porthole, will you?
3: Of course, sir.
6: See our hostess?
3: Oh, not a sign of her, sir.
1: Maybe you ain't looking in the right direction.
3: Oh, my word.
1: Don't touch that gun. I'm nuts about loud noises. Might pull this trigger just to hear it go bang,
6: Captain,
1: bang.
6: Never mind, Denny. Good evening, Belle.
1: Kind of cool, ain't you? You must be the gent Slim claimed he plugged. Oh, that Slim there on the floor? Yeah. Well, that's what he gets for taking too much for granted. Carter had it coming.
6: Yes, Belle, I think he did.
1: Just getting ready to use the wireless, huh? Okay, that's fine. Send out a message for me. Thick fog. Just them two words. You know how to spell them?
6: I might manage.
1: Any objection?
6: Under the circumstances, no.
1: Wouldn't be healthy to send anything but what I told you.
6: Really? What's to prevent
1: me? A bullet in the stomach.
6: Oh.
1: You see, I can't be tricked, pal. I can work that gadget as good as you can.
6: Belle, you're a most remarkable woman.
1: Yeah?
6: And likely to come to a most remarkable end. Now, what was that message? Two words, wasn't it? Ah, yes. Thick fog.

0: I ain't.
1: Looks like our friend Slim is coming around, Bill.
2: About time, ain't it? Hey, Slim. Slim! Snap out of it.
0: Well, how'd I get out of here on deck?
2: They brought you out so you could get a little air.
0: Oh. Say, you're the guy that slugged me. I'll let you...
1: A little out of sorts, aren't you, Slim?
0: Oh, sure you...
2: Sit down. You're wobbling on your pins like a kid.
0: Yeah, I don't feel so good. Say, how come these guys ain't been bumped off yet?
1: Simply that Belle's got a soft place in her heart for you, Slim.
0: Huh?
1: You see, she thought it would be a rather nice gesture if she waited until you could manage the, killing yourself. You know how women are, sentimentalists.
0: A wise guy, huh?
1: Oh, and, while we're waiting for your submersible friends, yes, where are they, I wonder?
2: And be alarmed. Don't let it worry you. What was you going to say?
1: Well, several questions have been puzzling me a little. Tim Regan, for instance. You killed him, didn't you, Slim?
0: Why should I tell you anything, Joe?
1: Well, after all, neither Denny or I are likely to repeat it, are we?
0: I guess you ain't. Yeah, I knocked him off. What about it?
1: And smuggled his body into that alley behind the tavern?
0: That's right.
1: But why? He couldn't have discovered you stealing oil by any chance, could he? You couldn't have been tapping the pipeline from that tanker to the dock.
0: Say, Captain Lister's cut the foghorn. Must have sighted something.
2: Wait a second. Yeah, it's them, Slim. See them?
0: The submarines?
2: Yeah, over there to the left.
0: Yeah, sure, there they are. Well, I'll rig up the pumps. Hey, Bill, what's that?
2: What?
0: Here, over this way.
2: It's a destroyer. A destroyer.
0: Destroyer?
2: Bring over, you fools! Bring over!
0: Hey, they can't stop. They're running us down.
3: Die for it, Danny.
0: No, you don't.
3: Let go, you idiot. Let go. You want us both to die? Let's go.

0: You fool, let go. You'll drown us, I tell you.
1: You done it. I don't know how, but I'm going to kill you.
2: Captain Drummond, sir. Captain Drummond.
0: Denny.
2: Oh, sir, here, this plank, sir. It'll support us both, sir.
0: I'm diving, trying to find Slim. The fool went crazy. I had to fight him. Afraid he's drowned. Can't seem to locate him at all.
2: The explosions I heard, sir.
0: Depth bombs. Destroyer going after those subs. I don't hear them now. Must be finished. Maybe they can pick us up.
3: Ahoy the destroyer!

0: And there you have it, Commander. At the cost of nothing more than a few buckled plates, you bagged yourself two submarines and an assorted litter of racketeers. What's more, you've got a lead to an enemy agent. Slim's gone, of course, but Bell can give you enough evidence for an indictment. Good hunting, eh?
1: Excellent hunting, Captain Drummond.
2: Begging your pardon, sir.
0: Yes, Danny, what is it?
2: Well, sir, perhaps I'm stupid, but really, sir, I still haven't the slightest notion how you managed to bring this destroyer to our rescue.
0: It was very easy. I first sent out the code message, then changed my style of sending a bit and tapped out an SOS.
2: An SOS, sir?
0: Precisely. I gave a position beyond Reef Island so that vessels coming to our rescue from the harbor would be forced to approach near our actual position. Commander Davis here, thinking himself on an errand of mercy, heard the whistles of the tug and assumed it marked his objective.
2: Oh, but, sir, how did you dare send such a message with that woman listening, sir? She'd warned you that she couldn't be tricked, sir, that she understood the operation of the wireless.
0: On the contrary, Denny, although she wasn't aware of it, she told me the exact opposite.
2: Oh, but, sir, I distinctly heard her, sir.
0: Denny, you distinctly heard her try to bluff me. Slim was the wireless operator, not Bell. Why in the world else would she choose to keep us alive until he came to again? Oh, and speaking of the wireless, Commander, would it be possible to radio a personal message ashore?
1: Well, Yes, I think in this case we might make an exception.
0: It's to Mrs. Timothy Regan at 816 Water Street.
1: Yes?
0: Tell her the rat that killed Tim is at the bottom of the Atlantic. And, Commander, you spell rat N-A-Z-I.

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1: Real talent is defined by what people can do, not where they learn to do it. 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
0: 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Here's another classic right now.
13: I was a communist for the FBI. Starring Dana Andrews and an exciting tale of danger and espionage. I was a communist for the FBI.

0: Actual records and authentic experiences of Matt Cervetic come many of the incidents in this unusual story. Here is our star, Dana Andrews, as Matt Cervetic, who for 9 fantastic years lived as a communist for the FBI.
1: During my 9 years with the Reds, I learned that nothing is too large or too small for communist destruction. Complete nations, races of people, individuals, even mice, are potential victims of Red treachery. In this story, the potential victims are 5 white mice. The actual victims, well, here's how it happened.
0: In a moment, listen to Dana Andrews as Matt Cervetic, Undercover Man.

0: here is Dana Andrews as Matt Sabetic, Undercover Man. This story from the confidential file is marked, use only as directed.
1: Another cell meeting, but this time no pleasantries, no dialectic debates, no small talk about classless democracies and proletarian paradise. This time, tension, trouble in the air, the worst kind of cell meeting. There, Comrade George Ritchie, cell leader.
2: Helen.
3: Yes, Comrade.
1: Comrade Helen Jonas, pretty, dark, face of an angel. An angel with a hammer and sickle instead of a halo.
2: I trust you're still working at Gordon Laboratories?
3: Well, sure, I...
2: Same capacity?
3: Yes, technician.
2: And that new drug you told us about?
3: Why, I told you, Comrade Ritchie. It's still in the early experimental stages.
2: And you're doing everything you can to impede its progress, stunt the growth of the project?
3: Of course I am.
2: Everything?
3: Well, yes, Comrade, I told you I...
4: Liar! Stop! Stop it!
5: Cut it out, Ritchie. What are you trying to do?
3: Please.
2: Mind your business, Sabetic.
5: This is my business, Ritchie.
2: Stop playing Galahad, Comrade. I know what I'm doing.
5: The party has official means for punishing its members.
2: Yes, as recommended by its cell leaders. Now get off your white horse and shut up.
5: I'm not going to...
2: This girl is lying. She's been lying for the last two weeks.
3: No, I haven't. I haven't.
2: You were assigned to work against the development of that new drug, Helen. Your reports claim that you've done just that.
3: Well, I have.
2: I have another report here, Helen, from another comrade.
3: At Gordon?
2: No. This report was filed by a party worker within the organization at the Merlin Pharmaceutical Corporation, one of the largest in the country. He states that the Merlin Corporation intends to invest heavily in the development of the new drug.
5: That doesn't necessarily make a liar out of Comrade Helen.
2: The Merlin Company operates on typical capitalistic instincts, Savetic. They only invest in sure things. They won't put money into a project unless it's close to perfect. If Helen had been working effectively, they'd never...
3: I tell you, my reports are true. I didn't know about Merlin, I swear. I swear I didn't.
5: You're not going to prove anything that way, Ritchie.
2: On your white horse again, Galahad? Protecting fair maidens?
5: Yeah, I'm protecting this one from an unofficial one-man goon squad.
2: All right, comrade. Inside.
5: What?
2: Go on, in the other room. Now.
5: Sending me to bed without supper, comrade?
2: Inside, Savetic. Now.
5: What for?
2: Inside, Savetic.

0: Sit here, Savetic.
1: Thanks, I'll stand.
0: Sit down.
1: I'll stand.
0: Tell me, what's your interest in Helen Jonas?
1: Nothing in particular. My interest is in the Communist Party. I see Comrade Jonas as a promising young worker. That sort of manhandling can only discourage her.
0: She is attractive, isn't she?
1: Attractive girls are a dime a dozen. But there's only one Communist Party.
0: Sit down, Savetic, sit down.
1: Thanks, I'll stand.
0: I admire you, Savetic.
1: Why?
0: Courage, common sense, a record for success within the party. It may surprise you to know that I have no doubts about Helen's loyalty.
1: Is that why you belted her around?
0: She's young, inexperienced. She needs to learn the value of discipline.
1: So do you, Richie.
0: Comrade, you're remarkable. Here, sit here.
1: I'll stand. Are we finished with this little talk?
0: No.
1: Well, then get on with it.
0: Helen needs guidance. An experienced hand to help her with her work over at the Gordon Laboratories.
1: What for? What difference does it make how many new drugs...
0: Figure it out. That drug they're working on may well turn out to be another of those medical miracles, another propaganda bonanza for America.
1: Our communist scientists are equally equipped to
0: bring... No. Lately, communist scientists have done far too little in the field of medicine. Another miracle drug from America would just underline that fact to the rest of the world.
1: And win new friends for the democracies, that it?
0: Yes. And if a large company like Merlin wants to sink money into the Gordon Project, it's bound to be a success. I want you to see that it's a failure, comrade.
1: How can I get into the Gordon lab? They have security measures, haven't they?
0: And we have measures for counteracting them. Helen is our direct contact at the lab, but she needs advice, guidance, from you.
1: Look, I don't know
0: you'll
1: anything
0: do
1: about...
0: You'll two things, Savetic. One, you'll find out if and how much the Merlin Corporation is concerned with the Gordon Project. Two, you'll find a way into the Gordon lab to see that Helen Jonas sabotages the project quickly, competently, and completely.
2: My pose as the protector of Comrade Helen Jonas brought the results I wanted. I knew now that the Reds had infiltrated Gordon Laboratories. I knew why they were determined to stop the experiments, and I knew which Reds were involved. But I didn't know how to stop them. Maybe the FBI would know that.
1: Speaker, this is Red.
3: Hi, where are you?
1: I just left a meeting.
3: Happy?
1: No. You'd better get word to the Gordon Laboratories.
3: Who?
1: The Gordon Research Lab. My playmates are planning to rifle their medicine cabinet.
3: You involved?
1: Yeah, they got me running the team.
3: Good.
1: Good?
3: Sure. Help them run up a score. Let them win a little.
1: Beaker, the Gordon Lab is building one of these new miracle drugs. The Merlin Corporation's interested in it. If my team scores first...
3: Look, chum, we've been getting the word from the Gordon people. We know someone's been trying to upset their Bunsen burners for weeks, but we haven't any proof, no evidence, nothing we can tack on to anyone.
1: I can tell you who it is right now.
3: Don't. We know. But we need evidence against her. With you there, we'll score the points we need.
1: You'd better score heavier and faster.
3: That's up to you.
1: Yeah. If I don't get impaled on the goalposts...
2: Next morning, step one in my commie assignment. A phone call to the Merlin Corporation. I posed as a reporter, asked for the research director, and got the public relations manager.
4: I don't know how you newsmen managed to dig up these bits of gossip.
1: Is it gossip, or is there some truth in it?
4: Well, I can't deny it, old man. No, sir, I cannot deny it. We're dickering with the Gordon Laboratories, all right.
1: Then you will be investing in their new drug.
4: Don't jump to conclusions yet. The Merlin Corporation has dedicated itself to applying the miracle of science to the miracle of life.
1: Yes, I know that, but
4: every new drug is a potential miracle drug.
1: I realize that, but I'd like something specific for a feature story.
4: What publication did you say you were with?
1: Newsbook. Newsbook magazine.
4: Good. A fine magazine. I'm sorry I can't release a story for you now, old man. Soon as I can, I'll see that you get a complete rundown. Might even arrange an exclusive for you. Right now, our big news is the new type of absorbent cotton.
5: I swear, comrades, I didn't know about the Merlin business, really.
1: I think Comrade Ritchie knows you did your best, Helen.
0: You'll have to do better now, Helen, much better.
5: I'll try.
0: How far along are the experiments at the lab?
5: Well, they've gone into the white mice phase. But I've tried to prevent it. I've tried everything.
1: It's all right, Helen. Don't worry about it.
0: On the contrary, Helen. Worry quite a bit about it. Those white mice are important in your life. I want that phase of the experiment to be an utter failure.
5: But that's what I've been...
0: You'll have help, of course, Comrade Svetik.
5: In the lab?
1: It's possible, isn't it?
5: I don't know. Dr. Collins, the director, is very careful about security. He's been getting fussier than ever lately.
0: I'm not concerned with Dr. Collins, Helen. I'm concerned with the failure of that project at the lab.
1: But my presence will cause trouble.
0: We'll see that it's done gracefully and cautiously.
2: The Red Party machine growled into operation. I became the phony reporter again. Helen had long talks with Dr. Collins about her friend, the reporter on Newsbook Magazine. The party managed to filch some Newsbook Magazine stationery. I wrote letters to whom it may concern, recommending myself, and Ritchie signed the editor's name. Later, he even forged a phony FBI affidavit, giving me security clearance. Then he phoned Dr. Collins, posed as a Newsbook editor, arranged an appointment for me, and...
6: Well, young man, you certainly come highly recommended. What is your name again?
1: Matthews. Well, it's a big story for us, Dr. Collins. A chance to tell the world how you scientists build a miracle, step by step.
6: But every step must be cleared by me. We haven't any official security measures here. No need for them. But I do like to screen our personnel and publicity.
1: That's not a bad idea these days.
6: Now, perhaps I'm overcautious, but strange things have been going on here in the lab lately. Oh, here we are. Our menagerie.
1: Well, I expected to see more mice than these.
6: No, just five for now. An early experiment. The drug we're working on looks like it may develop into a specific for at least one crippling bone disease.
1: Are these mice infected with it?
6: Yes, in varying degrees, of course. They'll be injected with a new drug in quantities proportionate to their infection.
1: When do you inject the drugs?
6: Tomorrow. You want to be in on it?
1: If I may.
6: Check with Miss Jonas, then. She'll take care of things for you.
1: I know. She's very accommodating.

0: Well?
1: What happens if those mice don't react to the drug?
0: The experiment gets set back about 8 years.
1: Can I tell Richie you'll be able to handle it?
0: I've got to do it.
1: Oh.
0: I thought I'd...
1: Shh, skip it.
2: Matthews.
3: Yes, Doctor?
2: That memory of mine is giving me trouble again. I never forget a formula, never remember a name.
3: Was my name giving you trouble, Doctor?
2: No. What magazine did you say you represent?
3: Newsbook. Why?
2: Newsbook. That's what I thought.
0: Yes. Is something wrong, Doctor?
2: Strange, very strange.
3: Oh, Doctor, there's...
2: Would you mind stepping into the office for a moment, Matthews?
3: No. No, not at all.
2: Here we are. In here, Matthews, please.
3: Okay, Doctor.
4: Hi. Is this the guy, Doctor?
2: Yes. Mr. Matthews of Newsbook Magazine, I'd like you to meet Mr. Johnson of Newsbook Magazine.

0: Back to Dana Andrews, starring as Matt Savetic in I Was a Communist for the FBI and the second act of our story.
1: Mr. Johnson of Newsbook Magazine and Mr. Matthews of Newsbook Magazine spent a small eternity staring at each other. Johnson knew I was the phony, but I couldn't let him know he was right. More important, I couldn't let Dr. Collins know if he found out the truth now, if he even became suspicious of me now.
2: Well, gentlemen, you don't seem to know each other.
1: To coin a phrase, Doctor, I think there's been some mistake.
3: That's right, Matthews, and you're it. Doctor, this guy never saw the inside of the Newsbook offices.
2: Is that true, Matthews?
1: Look, Johnson, I've been freelancing for Newsbook for years. I've never met half the staff writers or even the guys who pay me. But my credentials are in order. Dr. Collins knows that.
2: That's true. That's very true.
3: Now, wait a minute. All I know is my editor got a call from the public relations manager at the Merlin Corporation.
2: Oh?
1: Dr. Collins.
2: Hmm?
1: May I see you a moment?
2: Please.
3: Now, just a minute. Doctor, if you have any doubts about me, you better call my editor right now.
2: Excuse us a minute, Johnson. What's it all about, Matthews? Who is he?
1: I don't know. But I don't think you should insult him by checking with the editor right now.
2: What else can I do?
1: Let me do it. Just talk to him. Keep him busy. I'll use the phone in the lab. The editor will know him, all right. Unless he's a phony. Just keep him busy. I'll only be a minute or two.

0: Beaker?
1: Beaker, this is Red.
0: You sound like trouble.
1: Right. Listen, call Newsbook Magazine. Talk to the editor.
0: Okay.
1: Tell him the FBI wants to keep the new drug out of the news for a while. Tell him to call off his reporter. Tell him it's a sudden security move or something. Tell him not to tip his mitt, even to the reporter. You don't want any news slips. You can't explain why.
0: Okay, Matt.
1: And do it fast, Beaker, right now. Hang up and call now. Right now.
2: Well, Matthews?
3: I'm sorry, Johnson. You better go.
4: Go? What are you talking about?
3: I just talked to our editor. He says there's been a mistake in the assignments.
2: Perhaps you'd like to call your office from this phone, Johnson.
4: Yeah. Yeah, I sure would. This is Johnson, honey. Give me Blake's office, will you?
5: What?
4: No, I'll wait. No, I don't want him to call me back. I'll wait till he gets off the other line.
1: We waited, Johnson, Collins, and I. I was afraid to think, afraid of what my thoughts would tell me. Maybe the editor was talking to Beaker right now. Or maybe Beaker hadn't even gotten to him yet. Maybe. Maybe.
4: Hello. Mr. Blake? Yes, sir, this is Johnson. I'm up at the Gordon Lab now. What? But you told me to... Okay. Sure. Yeah, well, I thought you... All right, sir. Goodbye. Okay, Matthews. I don't get it, but you win. See you around the office sometime. Maybe.
2: Let's see now, Miss Jonas. Is this the fourth or fifth one?
6: Mouse number five, Doctor.
2: Mm-hmm. All right. Hold him now. Easy.
1: There.
2: Now that's that.
3: What happens now that they've been inoculated, Doctor?
2: Now? Well, now we wait and see whether we've got a miracle or a dud.
1: Five white mice, each one a barometer of scientific endeavor. If they live, all humanity benefits. If they die, two diseases profit by the loss. One of them, a red plague called communism. The principal carrier of that disease right now, an angel-faced comrade with the heart of a cobra and a head full of plans.
6: You see, comrades, each one of the mice has been given just enough of the new drug to counteract the infection. I can't lessen the strength of the drug, but I can add to the infection.
3: How can you do that?
6: Septic solution. Give them another shot. Instead of the drug this time, use a solution containing the same bacteria they're suffering from. That way we make the infection stronger than the drug dosage. And nothing mysterious shows up under examination later.
7: Comrade Helen, can you do this without being discovered?
6: I hope so, Comrade Ritchie.
3: Seems pretty risky to me. Dr. Collins is keeping close watch on his patients.
6: The lab is locked up tight from midnight to 6 a.m. I have a key.
3: You'll need someone to stand guard, check those burglar alarms.
6: I'd rather do it alone, comrade.
3: Alone? Why?
6: Please, Comrade Svenick. If I'm alone and something goes wrong, only one of us suffers, not both.
7: She's right, Svenick. She knows what to do. Let her alone.
3: But I just...
6: Really, Comrade Svenick. One more pair of hands, one more pair of footsteps, just increases the chances of being discovered. Please.
7: It's settled, Svenick. Stay out of it. You've done your job. Now let Helen finish hers.
1: Helen planned to enter the lab between 3 and 4 the next morning. I couldn't tell the FBI or even Dr. Collins without incriminating myself with the party. I had to see that Helen was caught on the premises with enough evidence on hand to put her out of circulation. Time, 10 minutes before 3 a.m. The lab... dark, deserted. The door. Locked. But not too difficult to pick, even at that hour.
8: Oh,
1: I reset the lock and headed for the supply cupboards that held the septic solutions. Not this one. No, not this one either. One of these I knew was... Ah, here we are. Lab technicians are used to finding the same supplies in the same places all the time. If I could just mix up these bottles of solutions, enough to delay Helen, to slow up the whole procedure. Ah, there. Septic solutions mixed up with bottles of antiseptics. It would take Helen time to find them here in the dark. And it... Uh-oh, somebody coming. Helen? Collins? Who? I pressed flat against the wall behind the cabinets. I couldn't see my visitor. But the steps were coming closer. Closer. Helen, just a few minutes early. She was unwrapping a sterile syringe now. In a moment, she'd be looking for the septic solutions. Now, she was just three cabinets away from me, looking for the bottles I had just moved. Any minute, she'd be checking the other cabinets. The ones right behind me. She was going the other way, toward the room where the mice were kept. Now she was in the room, a door between us. If she'd stay there long enough, I could make a break for it. If she just stayed there long enough...

0: Who's that? Who is it?
1: I was out now, and she was in. She had left her key in the door, so it was easy to keep her in. I took the key with me. Final step, a simple mechanical procedure. The burglar alarm. I stood outside the lab, watching Helen's flashlight sending frantic beams around the darkened upstairs room. She was locked in for keeps. In a moment, the cops would find her there. Collins would be called, and the career of the youngest, prettiest saboteur in the party would be over.

0: Ed Willard.
1: Hello?
0: Peter, this is Red.
1: Who?
0: Red. Red, wake up.
1: At 4 in the morning? Are you in a jam or are you off your rocker?
0: Neither one. The cops have your saboteur for you.
1: They what?
0: I just saw them pick her up at the Gordon Lab.
1: Oh, I'd better get down there.
0: Wait a minute. They'll hold her for breaking and entering till Dr. Collins presses charges. She's frightened enough to talk plenty.
1: Good. Nice work, Matt.
0: Now, one more thing. Ask Collins about the letters and affidavits he received recommending me. One of them's a phony FBI affidavit. It's been forged.
1: By you?
0: No, by my commie cell leader.
1: Good. There's a tidy little jail sentence waiting for him, then.
0: Yeah, Comrade Ritchie got himself caught in his own mousetrap. Those 5 white mice, by the way, didn't die. Dr. Collins saw to that. Once in a while, when it's dark enough and I'm alone, I walk by the Gordon Laboratories. Usually, there's a light burning inside. Dr. Collins, at work on another miracle. He works alone, I walk alone. But there's a difference. When he works, he's got the whole human race rooting for him. But when I walk alone.

This is Dana Andrews, friends. One of the founders of communism once remarked, "Liberty is so precious that it must be rationed." In a democracy, however, we've learned that liberty is precious because it cannot be rationed. When the tyrants in the world learn that, there'll be no more tyrants. In the story you just heard, names, dates, and places are fictitious to protect innocent persons. Many of these stories are based on incidents in the life of Matt Savedic, who worked undercover for the FBI. Next week, another fantastic adventure. Join us then.

0: Very funny. Certainly took you long enough.
1: Oh, thank you, Sam. Well, do you like them?
0: Yeah, I guess so. It's your own hair, I trust.
1: Oh, yes, Sam. When it's brushed out, you'll never know anything happened.
0: Whenever you're ready, curly.
1: Oh, gee, you like it that well?
0: Yeah, very cute.
1: Well.
0: It's a business. So, Detective Lieutenant Dundee, homicide detail, San Francisco Police, from Samuel Spade, license number 137596, subject, the Bouncing Betty Caper. Dear Dundee. It all began on a Wednesday. My secretary, Miss Effie Perrine, tiptoed into my office and laid an engraved calling card on the desk in front of me. The name on it was Randall Carruthers. She said he looked like money, so I said show her in. Or him in. She did.
2: Good morning, sir. Do you wish the morning paper?
0: Thanks. I've read it.
2: Dear me.
0: What's the matter?
2: This ashtray, sir. Have you a silent butler?
0: I don't even have a noisy one.
2: Oh. In all my years of service, it has been my constant endeavor to keep things neat and tidy, down to the smallest detail.
0: I see. Well, if it bothers you, just dump those butts into the wastebasket.
2: Very well, sir. If you will pardon the presumption, sir, you could use a well-trained servant in this establishment. Waste paper baskets clean and empty at all times. Never allow refuse to accumulate.
0: That's not refuse. That's this month's bills.
2: So I noticed, sir. I also noticed that you have not opened them. From this, I conclude that your services are immediately available.
0: Yeah, and I conclude that in spite of your glad rags and fancy handle, you are somebody's butler.
2: Oh, that is correct, sir. I am first butler in the household of Dr. Mark McGraw.
0: First?
2: Yes. Bleakcliff is the name of the estate. It's near the village of Squid Beach, some 50 miles in a southerly direction on the Pacific coast.
0: You know, I think I'm going to like you as a client, Mr. Carruthers. I mean, it's refreshing to get a few accurate facts without, shall we say, priming the pump.
2: Thank you, sir.
0: You're welcome.
2: To continue, not counting the staff, there reside at Bleakcliff three persons. Mm. Dr. McGraw, master of the house since the death of his wife. His stepson, Mr. Anthony McGraw, of whom more later, and Mr. Anthony's sister, Miss Cathy. It is on her behalf that I've come to you, sir.
0: What is her problem, Mr. Carruthers?
2: The correct form of address is Carruthers, sir, not Mr. Carruthers.
0: Check.
2: Yes, thank you, sir. Now, as to Miss Cathy's problem, sir, someone is attempting to murder her. Specifically, she has, upon several occasions, been shot at from ambush. Twice she has awakened in the night to feel the hands of an assailant closing about her throat. And only yesterday, she narrowly escaped death when her motor car went out of control owing to some blackguard tampering with the steering mechanism. And upon numerous other occasions...
0: That's enough. You have convinced me that she indeed has a problem. What do the local police think?
2: No one has been to the police, sir.
0: Why not?
2: It's a delicate situation, sir. Miss Carthy's brother, Mr. Tony, is undergoing treatment for... nervous disorders.
0: Mm-hmm.
2: The family did not wish to place him in an institution, and since Dr. McGraw, his stepfather, is a psychiatrist, he is allowed to remain at home.
0: I see. He's flipped. Where do I fit in, Carruthers?
2: Well, sir, if a reputable gentleman such as yourself were to come to Bleakcliff and witness these

0: the liberty of drawing in your favor a draft upon the First National Bank of Squid Bay, 1 week's remuneration in advance of your services to the Bleakliff estate in the capacity of chauffeur.
1: Chauffeur?
0: Yes, sir. I thought that might be a capital disguise. Have you a better suggestion, sir?
1: Well, No, that's okay. This check.
0: Yes, sir.
1: $200. It's a pretty big weekly salary for a chauffeur, isn't it?
0: Well, you will be allowed to shop for the vegetables, sir. Your cart has been added in.
1: I told them I didn't know one vegetable from another, that I was a lousy driver, and in more time than it takes to tell, I was installed at Bleakliff in a room above the garage and told to wait there until summoned. I put on my pearl gray uniform with the brass buttons and leather puttees, looked in the mirror, and decided I had missed my calling, but not by much. Nothing happened for nearly an hour, and then I got my first buzz. Yeah, I mean, garage. Okay. Yes, ma'am. Let me see.
2: Get that door open. Why didn't you have the door open?
1: I'm sorry, miss.
2: Well, get going, please.
1: Darn it, miss. Where's the spark on this?
2: What's the matter with it?
1: Well, it's flooded. The housing, you know.
2: Oh, he's got the meat and coming. It's just started.
1: Well, I'm trying. Down, Chip. Put it down. Come on. Give it to me.
3: What's going on?
2: Oh,
3: I say, who are you? Haven't you been instructed not to disturb my patient?
1: I'm sorry. I'm new here. When I saw him coming at Miss McGraw with that meat cleaver, I naturally thought...
3: Oh, well. No harm done. Come along, Tony. Come along now. Come along, boy. We'll have a nice long talk.
4: What shall I do with it now?
3: Oh, we'll put it back.
1: You all right?
2: Sure. I should be used to it by now. By the way, you're new here, aren't you? What's your name?
1: Sam.
2: Sam? That's nice. Turn to the left outside the gate, Sam, and drive straight out to the shore road.
1: Well, if I can just... Hey, I just turned that little key. Look, Ma, I'm driving. I adjusted the rear view mirror so that it showed more of her and less of the rear view. A mile from the house, she ordered me to stop, moved up to the front seat with me, and asked me to drive on. By the time we got to the shore road, she was driving, and I was resting my head on her shoulder. Where are we going?
2: I've got a little hideaway down the coast. It's right on the beach, at the foot of a tall cliff.
1: Hmm.
2: There's a fireplace, a little bar, some records.
1: Got some bops?
2: It's wonderful there with the surf pounding outside, hidden away from the world. You feel so safe.
1: Mm-hmm. Don't stop.
2: You'll like it there. You feel as if there's no one else on earth. Time standing still.
1: Oh, if I could just be sure that Mother wouldn't worry about me.
2: You're impossible.
1: Okay, Kathy, I'll be serious. What's with that brother of yours?
2: Tony? I'd rather not talk about that, if you don't mind.
1: Well, maybe I can talk about your stepfather. I really should know what kind of a man my boss is.
2: I go for these drives to forget all that. Please don't spoil it for me.
1: Okay, Kathy, okay.
2: Please. Sharp turn into this driveway.
1: Hmm.
2: Now, we get out here.
1: Yes, ma'am.
2: Down this path.
1: Uh-oh.
2: Matt, are you afraid of high places?
1: Yeah, you just pushed me off of one.
2: Oh, Sam, don't be like that. You're pouting like a little boy. Come on, I want to show you my little house.
1: What's so special about your little house?
2: Oh, Sam, if you only knew what my life is like.
1: You only knew what mine is like.
2: I need someone so much to talk to, Sam.
1: As long as you can steer the conversation, you mean.
2: Come on, Sam, I'll show you the house.
1: The path led to a flight of wooden steps that clung to the face of a sheer cliff. There was something like the stairs you find yourself falling down in nightmares. They dropped maybe 200 feet to a crescent of white sand.
2: Watch out for that one step. It's broken.
1: Yeah.

0: You have to make your dream house this hard to get to?
1: Because of Tony. He has vertigo.
0: What?
1: When we were kids, he used to chase me, and I'd run down here, and he was scared to follow me. Afraid of heights. He still is. Well, you light us a fire, Sam. The wood's there in the box. I'll go make us a drink.
0: Fire? Who needs a fire? I'm hot.
1: What'd you do before you took up driving?
0: Oh, I was a private eye for a while.
1: Oh, how exciting.
0: Nah, it's a sour racket.
1: Tell me about it.
0: Nah. Let's talk about you.
1: Here's your drink.
0: Thanks.
1: Well, what do you want to know about me?
0: Who, me? Come here. The scent she was wearing was 20 carat. The story of her life was heavy melodrama. It seemed that Dr. McGraw, a handsome fortune hunter, was a folly of her mother's middle years. And she had come to her senses shortly before she died and cut him out of her will. But that was not the end of it. When Kathy's brother had been faced with the alternative of entering an institution or remaining at home under his stepfather's care, she had begged the doctor to remain in spite of his warnings that her brother might take a notion to kill her. But get this, Dundee, it's real deep. In spite of visible evidence to the contrary, she was convinced that her brother was not out to kill her, but that the doctor was. I couldn't sell myself on that part of the yarn, but she looked so awfully pretty while she was telling it. And suddenly, she didn't look so pretty. An expression of terror was on her face.
1: No! No!
0: Get down! I rolled her onto the floor and kicked the lamp out. By the glow of the embers in the fireplace, I could still see the gleam of the gun barrel shoved in through the broken window. I hope he couldn't see so much. I knocked over a chair to give him something to shoot at. He was already halfway up the face of the cliff and those rickety wooden stairs. At the top, he turned and looked back.
1: Who was it? It was Mark, wasn't it?
0: The doctor? You know better than that. It was Tony. I thought you told me he was afraid of heights, couldn't come down those stairs.
1: He never did before. Don't you believe me?
0: Yeah, Kathy. I may wind up believing the rest of your story. I took Kathy back to Bleak Cliff and stashed her in my quarters over the garage. Then I went into the main house via the back stairs, found her room, and shook it down. In a cabinet, a bunch of war souvenirs. German helmets, grenades, rifles, and other lethal gadgets. In the desk drawer, I found a letter headed U.S. Army, Office of the Surgeon General. It certified that one Anthony McGraw was unfit for military service. Vertigo. Origin, childhood injury to middle ear. Downstairs in the library, I found a shelf of medical books. Vertigo. Vertigo was almost incurable, and there was certainly no quick cure. But some patients had lost their symptoms temporarily under hypnotism. Then it said, see narcosynthesis. I did.
2: Spade. I beg pardon, sir. Mr. Spade. Yes, whatever are you doing in the butler's pantry, sir?
0: Looking for a butler. Namely you, Carruthers.
2: May I serve you, sir?
0: Yeah. How do I get an interview with Dr. McGraw?
2: Well, sir, should I... Oh. Strange, after all my years of service, I still start as a master summoner.
0: You did it again.
2: Well, I'm sorry, sir. I'd better see what Dr. McGraw wants.
0: Forget it. I'm answering this one.
2: You're not going to drop your disguise, sir.
0: Why not? Who am I kidding, anyway? You rang, Dr. McGraw?
3: Huh? Well, I didn't ring for you. I rang for Carruthers. I ordered him to tidy up my office while I was at dinner. And look at it.
0: Looks neat as a pen to me, Doctor.
3: Oh, yes, you're new here. Chauffeur, huh?
0: I'm only wearing his uniform. Here's my card.
3: Oh-ho! Detective, eh?
0: That's right, Doctor. And this one's just about ready to wrap up.
3: Well, go on.
0: I will. I think you've been trying to use that boy as a murder weapon against his sister.
3: Oh, and you call yourself a detective?
0: If you can call yourself a doctor, I guess I can. You've been treating him with narcosynthesis, haven't you?
3: Yes, that's right.
0: Hypnotic drug. While he's under it, you brief him on his activities for the day, and he follows through, including assaults with deadly weapons.
3: That would be possible with certain very suggestible patients. But I'm afraid impossible to prove.
0: I think I can prove it, Doctor. You shouldn't leave your textbooks lying around loose. I found out the only way Tony could have walked down that stairway to Kathy's beach house without falling would be temporary relief of his symptoms due to hypnotic suggestion, unquote.
3: I see. What do you intend to do about this theory of yours?
0: What do you suggest?
3: You see this row of buzzers here on my desk?
0: Mm-hmm.
3: Oh, this one is for my secretary. This is to summon Carruthers, and when I press this buzzer, two of the most hideous plug uglies you've ever seen will rush into this office, beat you to a pulp, and dump you outside the front gate. That's what I think of your theory.
0: Buzz away, Doctor. I think I like them better than I do you.
3: As you wish.
0: From where I was on the other side of the room, I didn't know what had happened at first. All I saw was a lot of paper gushing out of the wastebasket. The doctor sure was dead. His midsection was perforated like a shower drain. And in the walls, fanning out around the end of the room, about a yard up from the baseboard, there was a straight line of holes. I dug into one. What I took out wasn't a bullet. It was a perfectly round steel ball. Then I remembered the wastebasket, the paper flying out of it just before the explosion. In the bottom of it, I found the answer. The base of a steel mechanism with German lettering on it. It was a wartime anti-personnel mine that the GIs called the Bouncing Betty. I didn't wait for the Squid Beach law to arrive. Who could? I went straight back to San Francisco. You, Lieutenant Dundee, were waiting at my office.
4: Morning, Sam.
0: Hello, Dundee.
4: About that McGraw killing, Sam.
0: Mm-hmm.
4: The chief down at Skid Beach has asked us to cooperate with the department down there at Skid Beach.
0: Squid Beach, Dundee.
4: Squid, that's right. They say you caught a bus at Skid Beach.
0: Squid.
4: That's right. At a quarter of two in the company of a young woman answering the description of the McGraw girl.
0: Uh-huh. They say that, do they?
4: They say they got a statement from that butler, Carruthers. Yeah, well, it's open and shut anyway. The butler hired you, the girl is wanted, and you're hiding her out. Why?
0: Why not?
4: Well, it's established that the girl hated the deceased and bickered with him constantly. The doctor and the boy were pals. That girl's guilty as...
0: You've been able to place her in the murder room?
4: Well, no, but here's an item. She worked with an Army ordnance during the war in research. Subject, I made a note of that. Enemy landmines, anti-personnel. One of the reports she helped put out was on the Bouncing Betty.
0: Yeah?
4: Definitely. Hey, where are you going, Sam?
1: Sam. Oh, Sam, it's been so lonesome cooped up here all day.
0: Why didn't you tell me you were with Army Ordnance during the war?
1: I don't know. I suppose it thought it was unfeminine or something.
0: Try again.
1: All right, I'll tell you the truth. I had a copy of that report with instructions for the operation of the Bouncing Betty in the desk in my room.
0: What the devil are you doing with a thing like that?
1: I don't know. I was proud of it. It was the only report I worked on with the general.
0: Should have got rid of it.
1: I did. I burned it in the fireplace as soon as I learned what had killed him.
0: You didn't burn it good enough.
1: Sam, they found it.
0: Yeah.
1: Have they arrested Tony?
0: Not yet, but he's definitely sane. He'll have to take a rap for anything he's done.
1: I see. Well, I guess there's no other way. Tony didn't do it, Sam. I did. I want to make a confession.
0: Not to me, please. Not to me.
1: After what happened down at the beach when I knew I was no longer safe anywhere, I realized I had to do it. For Tony's sake as well as mine. When we arrived back at the house, I looked into the dining room and I saw Dr. McGraw eating dinner. I knew it was my chance to get into his office.
0: Yeah? Then what?
1: Well, the Bouncing Betty was in my room. There was some wire in the tool chest, and I knew that Carruthers always went to tidy up while the doctor was at dinner. So I waited until I saw him come out, and then I went in. And I looked around for a place to plant it, out of sight. Then I saw the wastebasket full of papers. It was a perfect hiding place. The whole thing didn't take more than 5 minutes. Well, say something.
0: I guess I don't know what to say.
1: Go on, say you hate me, say
0: it. I don't. Wish I did.
1: Help me.
0: I'm sorry, baby. I am sorry. I don't know how long we sat there. I held her in my arms until she cried herself out, then we just looked at each other. I knew if I put it off another minute, I wouldn't call you at all, Dundee. So, with my arms still around her, I reached for the phone.
5: Homicide.
0: Lieutenant Dundee, this is Sam Spade.
5: Lieutenant Dundee. Hello.
1: Give me that. Lieutenant, this is Catherine McGraw. I wish to make a full confession in the murder of my stepson.
0: I walked out while she was still talking to you, Dundee. I knew she'd wait for you, and I didn't want to be there when you took her away. As I walked over to my office, everything she'd said kept coming back to me. I could see her sneaking into her brother's room and getting her contraption out of the cabinet. I could see her hiding behind the door until Carruthers came out after tidying up McGraw's office, dumping ashtrays, emptying waste baskets. And that's as far as I got. I went back to my office to wait. And sure enough, 20 minutes after the papers hit the streets with Kathy's confession, the door opened and he came in.
5: Well, sir, I believe it's turning a bit raw out of doors. Gardner was saying only this morning that we should order out some shrouds for the Sepiglosa Sinuata. Am I discommoding you, sir?
0: No, Carruthers, I've been waiting for you.
5: With your permission, sir, the ashtray.
0: Just dump it in the wastebasket.
5: I am gratified to note that your secretary has been looking after things and has emptied your waste paper basket. This is right and proper.
0: Quite, quite.
5: Yes, sir. Speaking of waste paper basket...
0: Allow me, Carruthers. You have come to apprise me of your part in the death of the late Dr. McGraw. Am I in error?
5: You've already divined my purpose, sir. Yes, it was I who placed that infernal machine.
0: In the wastebasket, Carruthers, yes, I know.
5: It struck me as a bit of poetic justice that the buzzer, which that dreadful man used as a symbol of his despotism, should be the instrument of his own destruction.
0: I'm sorry, Carruthers. I'll do all I can.
5: No need, sir. No need. I'm aware that there is no final justification for taking the law into one's own hands. Every man is entitled to trial by jury of his peers. But where, Mr. Spade, where could be found 12 good men and true who would allow themselves to be called the peer of that monster, Dr. McGraw?
0: Period. End of report.
6: Sam, there must be some mistake.
0: Mistake, Effie? Mistake?
6: Hmm? Well, the butler can't be guilty. That's old-fashioned.
0: It was an old-fashioned butler, sweetheart. Where today can you get help like that? Somebody who empties the ashtrays, keeps the waste paper baskets clean, tidies up around the place.
6: Well, I'd be only too happy to do the same for you, Sam.
0: I know you would, Dolly.
6: But considering what happened to Mr. Carruthers' employer,
0: Effie, you mustn't allow your mind to dwell on such matters. It's wicked.
6: Sam!
0: Hmm.
6: Who emptied an ashtray in that waste basket that I just finished cleaning out?
0: Pay it no heed, sweetheart. I'll buy you a silent butler. I'll go type that up.
6: Hope I haven't made any mistakes. I'm in such a hurry.
0: Whatever did you do to your hair?
6: Well, I brushed it out, Sam.
0: What happened to the pin curls?
6: I told you, Sam, when it was brushed out, it wouldn't be noticeable.
0: Hours of torture sitting under a hot dryer for something nobody will notice.
6: But, Sam, it puts bounce in your whole makeup.
0: I get it. The bouncing Effie caper.
6: Oh.
0: Eyeshadow, new shade of lipstick. You look real gone.
6: Oh, no.
0: Whom is it tonight?
6: Well, it's his friend of Maud, Sam. Of course, she's not really serious about him, so it's all right.
0: Your conscience bothering you?
6: Oh, no, Sam, no. He's definitely not serious about her. I mean, he...
0: Well, have fun, sweetheart, while Maud burns.
6: Oh, well, she won't. I suppose you'll be seeing that girl at, what's her name? Oh, yes, Kathy.
0: Well, at least, Eff, I'm not playing in someone else's garden.
6: No. Well, have fun anyway. Good night, Sam.
0: Good night, sweetheart.

0: Adventures of Sam Spade, Dashiell Hammett's famous private detective, are produced and directed by William Spear. Sam Spade is played by Howard Duff. Loreen Tuttle is Effie. The Adventures of Sam Spade are written for radio by Bob Tallman and Gil Dowd, with musical direction by Lud Gluskin. 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Again and again, the choice of men who put good grooming first. This is Dick Joy reminding you to...
1: Get

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13: Calling Nick Carter. Another case for Nick Carter, Master Detective.
14: Yes, it's another case for that most famous of all manhunters, the detective whose ability at solving crime is unequaled in the history of detective fiction. Nick Carter, Master Detective. This week's curious adventure is
13: Murder in the Crypt, or Nick Carter and the Jekyll Gone.

0: You'll never know that I came here this time any more than you did the other times I was here. Those footsteps. Coming this way. It's Anubis. Anubis. Oh, it can't be.
1: I am Anubis, guardian of the dead.
0: No, no. I must be dreaming.
1: I am Anubis, the jackal god.
0: But you're not. No. No, look.

0: three scarabs from Abydos. Condition good.
1: Come in.
2: Are you Dr. Waldemar?
1: I am.
2: I'm Lieutenant Riley from headquarters. You called me about a museum guard who disappeared?
1: Of course, of course. It's about Shelby, the chief attendant here at the Egyptian Museum.
2: Where and when did this Shelby disappear, Doctor?
1: He failed to report to me as usual before leaving last night. The guards on the door say he did not leave the building. Mm. We've hunted everywhere for him, but we haven't found him.
2: Oh, you've hunted everywhere, have you?
1: Yes, Lieutenant. Everywhere except in the crypt of Snefru.
2: The what of who?
1: The crypt of Snefru, an Egyptian king of the 4th dynasty.
2: Mm. Where is this crypt? In the basement?
1: No, it's on the second floor, directly above this office.
2: Uh-huh.
1: It was installed especially for Professor Glidden, the archaeologist. He alone has access to the crypt. It has a special lock on the door.
2: Oh, you mean he has the only key, huh?
1: Precisely. I called Professor Glidden's apartment a while ago, but he did not answer. I presume he is on his way down here now. I hope he can shed some light on this mystery.

0: Nick, isn't this the Egyptian Museum across the road?
1: Yes, Patsy, it is. Never been in it?
0: Mm-mm. Looks too much like a mausoleum for me. Are we going in to look at the mummy?
1: That, Patsy, depends entirely upon Professor Glidden.
0: Who's he?
1: That bearded man who is beckoning to us in the doorway of the museum.
0: Oh, I see him. Is he a client of yours?
1: Yes. He phoned just before you arrived at the office this morning.
0: What does he want?
1: That I don't know, Patsy. Suppose we join him and find out.

0: And you say, Professor, that the Archaeological Society gave Dr. Woldemar the money to complete the museum.
1: Yes, Mr. Carter. Mm-hmm. Provided that he would install a special crypt where I could place the relics from the tomb of King Snefru for examination and classification.
2: So the crypt is officially your property?
1: For the present, yes. When my work is finished, it will be open to the public.
0: I see. And just where do I come in?
1: I want you, Mr. Carter, to be present when we search the crypt, so there will be no question that Shelby is not there.
0: This is Dr. Waldemar's office?
1: It is.
3: Oh, good morning, Bidden. This is Lieutenant Riley from headquarters. Hello there, Lieutenant Riley.
4: Nicholas Carter and Patsy, too.
0: We haven't seen each other in a long while.
4: Now, don't tell me that you're looking for this man Shelby, too, Nick.
0: I am, Riley. At the request of Professor Glidden. Oh. So since Dr. Waldemar has asked you to perform the same service, Riley, why don't we work together?
4: We're glad to, Nick.
0: Fine. So you wouldn't object if Lieutenant Riley helped search the crypt, would you, Professor?
1: Not at all.
0: Well, Riley, shall we adjourn to the crypt?
4: Right, Nick. The crypt is on the second floor, right over this office.

0: Come, come, Glidden, unlock the door.
1: This is an intricate lock, Waldemar. It takes careful handling of the key.
2: There. Where's the light switch, Professor Glidden?
1: Just inside the door, to the right.
2: Very well, I'll...
3: Well, would you look at that now? I never saw a statue to resemble that beast. The body of a man and the head of a dog it has.
1: I'd call it the head of a jackal, Riley. Am I right, Professor Glidden?
4: You are, Mr. Carter. That bronze statue is the life-size figure of Anubis, the jackal god. Anubis was the guardian of the dead, and his statue was set at the entrance of ancient tombs to keep out thieves.
5: A jackal face is enough to scare anyone away.
1: Come along, Riley. Let's look around inside the crypt.
3: Okay.
1: Well, here's a mummy case, which I suppose contains old King Sneferu in person.
4: Quite right, Mr. Carter.
3: Yeah, now here's the old boy throne. It looks like the original Morris chair. Let's see.
1: There's nobody hiding under it, Riley.
3: Okay, Nick. See, now look over there. In the alcove over behind the statue. What is it? An ancient Egyptian bathtub?
1: That, Riley, is a sarcophagus. A stone coffin. The one that once contained the mummy case we just saw.
3: Gosh, now, it's a big thing now, ain't it? What's all this crazy writing on the front of it?
1: Those are hieroglyphics, Riley. Inscriptions about old King Sneferu.
3: What's inside this thing, Nick?
1: Oh, probably nothing now, Riley. Just the big open.
3: What is it, Nick?
1: This sarcophagus is not empty, Riley.
3: Huh?
1: Shelby's in it.
3: Oh.
1: And he's dead.
4: Once again, Lieutenant Riley, I must reply that I know nothing of this matter. As I've told you, I scarcely knew Shelby.
1: Now, look here, Riley. Your evidence against my client is purely circumstantial.
3: Nick, it's a disgrace to the memory of old Sim Carter, the way his one and only son tries to misinterpret the bald facts.
1: The bald facts in this case is this, Riley. You have no proof that Professor Glidden even came to this museum last night.
3: Look, all I want is one more bit of circumstance, Nick. Dr. Waldemar, can you think of anything else that might be... will interest him in this case?
0: Now, let me see.
5: Look, Nick. A strange woman coming down the corridor toward us.
1: She looks like something revived from ancient Egypt.
5: She walks like a cat. You can't hear the slightest footstep.
1: Quiet, Patsy. She's stopping close enough to overhear us.
0: Lieutenant Riley.
3: Huh?
0: I have it. Ask the professor just how he knew that Shelby was missing when he telephoned Carter this morning.
5: I shall answer that question, Dr. Waldemar.
3: Where did you come from? Who is this lady, Dr. Waldemar?
0: Allow me to introduce Madame Dacla, our librarian.
1: Oh, you have a library in this museum?
0: Oh, yes. The library is in the other wing near the elevator.
5: I was the person who informed Professor Glidden that Shelby was missing. I telephoned him this morning. After the search began.
1: And Professor Glidden telephoned me, Riley, asking me to come here to protect his interests, which I have so far tried to do.
0: Mm. Madame Dacla comes from Cairo. She's an Egyptian, well-versed in ancient lore and legend.
5: Madame Dacla, do you really believe those old Egyptian legends? I must believe them. With my own eyes, I have seen the living Anubis walk through the corridors of this museum. But that statue couldn't possibly get out of a lost crypt. To Anubis, anything is possible. It is his duty to guard the treasure in the crypt.
1: What treasure, Madame Dacla?
5: The treasure that is found in the tomb of every Egyptian king. Anubis, the avenging jackal god, knew that the museum god Shelby sought the treasure. So Anubis sought Shelby and killed him and put his body in the crypt as a warning. Anubis is all-powerful.
1: You mean you've actually seen this jackal god walking around this museum recently?
5: Anubis, the guardian of the dead, leaves the crypt of King Sneferu and prowls these corridors every night. I have seen him do it. Gosh.
0: That will be all, Madame Dacla. Thank you very much for coming.
3: Nick, suppose we go through that crypt again and see what we can learn.
1: An excellent suggestion, Riley. Patsy. Suppose you go around and wait in the library with Madame Dacla. We'll join you there later.

0: Ah, Nick, this crypt is as solid as a rock. We've tested every inch of floor and walls and ceiling here.
1: Yes, Riley, every spot we've tapped seems to be solid stone or concrete.
0: Nick, suppose we check those measurements again, eh?
1: Oh, no use in that, Riley. The room's 30 by 30, with 4 feet out for the door on one side, and 8 feet out for the alcove on the other.
0: How big did you say that sarcophagus was, Nick?
1: It's 8 feet long and 6 feet wide. Practically the same size as the alcove it's standing in. And it's 4 feet, 6 inches high. Why?
0: Well, I was just thinking, Nick. That's an awful big chunk of rock there.
1: Well, Professor Glidden says this one weighs over 1,100 pounds.
0: It's over half a ton. This goes to show that the floor in this crypt must be solid to support such a weight day in and day out.
1: There's an answer to this case somewhere, Riley. Even if I don't know yet where it is. Come on. Let's get back to the office.
0: If I'd followed my better judgment, I'd have locked Professor Glidden in a jail cell first.
1: He wouldn't be wise just yet, Riley.
0: You're wrong there, Nick. And I'll tell you why. This door here is the only way in and out of that crypt. And this key, the only key there is now, belonged to Professor Glidden.
1: Riley, I want to learn the motive behind Shelby's murder. There were some strange things going on around this museum.

0: three ancient anklets, one jar of perfume. Come in, come in. Oh, it's you, Mr. Carter. Bowen, yes. Uh-huh. Well, are you convinced that only Glidden could have entered that crypt upstairs?
1: I never like to accept the obvious, Dr. Wallabout.
0: Oh, there goes the closing bell. I must put these Egyptian relics back in the vault. Oh, we're out of here.
2: A large vault, that is, Dr. Waldemar.
0: Yes. The museum requires a large vault. I had this one built here in the wall, especially.
1: Was it included in the original plans for the museum?
0: Well, no, not exactly. This wing of the building was still unfinished when the architect died. In completing it, we made some minor changes.
1: I see. Doctor, do you think Madame Dacla...
0: You must excuse me for a few minutes, Carter. I must speak to the attendants before they leave. It was one of poor Shelby's duties. It will only take a few minutes.
1: By the way, Patsy.
2: Hmm?
1: There's something on Waldemar's desk that should interest you.
2: You mean that odd-looking jar?
1: Mm-hmm. It contains some ancient Egyptian perfume, he said.
2: Hmm. Smells like roses. Very strong.
1: You better put it in the vault, Patsy. Waldemar must have overlooked it.
2: Can you smell it, Nick? Powerful stuff.
1: Yes, I can smell it, all right. Put it in one of the shelves in the vault.
2: Oh.
1: What's the matter, Patsy?
2: I just tripped on a small step at the front of the vault.
1: You didn't spill any of that priceless perfume, did you?
2: Oh, I'm afraid... Yes, I did spill a few drops of it, Nick.
1: Well, don't tell Waldemar. Or him coming. Come out of the vault and look innocent.
2: Okay.
0: Well, Carter, another day is done. Oh, if you'll please stand away from the vault, Miss Bowen. I should like to close the door. Thank you.
1: By the way, Doctor... Was there any treasure buried with King Sneferu?
0: Probably. It was the custom. But it is also probable that such treasure was stolen centuries ago.
1: Well, isn't Glidden interested in the matter of treasure?
0: Possibly. But he's more interested in translating the hieroglyphics on the sarcophagus.
1: Well, Patsy, I must be going.
2: You must be going? You mean you're going to leave me here in the museum?
1: Only for a little while. I want you to go back to the library and have a talk with Madame Dacla, Patsy.
2: Talk about what?
1: I'll tell you that while we're walking to the other wing. Good night, Dr. Waldemar.
0: Good night, Mr. Carter.

0: Mr. Carter isn't interested in ancient manuscripts, Madam Dacre. He wants to see the architect's plans for this museum.
1: Oh, but he should ask Dr. Waldemar for those.
0: I don't think Dr. Waldemar has them. Mr. Carter wants the original plan.
1: I shall be glad to see if I can find them for you. I shall try the file cabinet by the door.
0: Well, they're not under A for architect.
1: And they are not under B for building plans either. I shall try under M. Museum plans.
0: What's that clumping sound out in the corridor?
1: Yes, yes, here they are. In this folder. Plans for Egyptian museum to be erected.
0: Look,
1: in...
0: coming through the door.
1: Anubis. Welcome, Anubis.
2: Anubis gives no greeting to those who defy him.
1: I have never defied you, Anubis.
2: You have sought the treasure that I guard.
1: Never, never. I have always...
3: Let go of me, whoever you are. Let go.
4: O'Reilly, a dozen times.
5: Huh?
4: Patsy was just going to tell me. Who was it took Madame Dacre away, Patsy?
0: It was somebody. Somebody who looked like Anubis, the jackal god.
4: What?
0: Really, Nick. Madame Dacre had the plans of the museum in her hand. And they're gone, too.
6: Nick, this time we're going to look in that crypt upstairs first. Come on! Find that light switch now, Nick.
4: Right, Riley.
6: Yeah, there she is, laying right at the feet of that creature Anubis there.
4: You mean the statue of Anubis, Riley?
6: It may be a statue now, Nick, but I am near to believing that the thing comes alive when it chooses.
0: Madame Dacre alive? Oh,
6: she's still breathing, Patsy. What do you make of it, Nick?
4: She's been drugged, Riley. Quick, get her over to the door where the air is fresher.
6: Yeah.
4: That's right. She's coming around now.
0: Where am I? You're all right, Madame Dacre.
1: Oh, but I am in the crypt now. And the last I knew, I was in the library. I knew it. I knew steel doors are no barrier to Anubis.
6: Help her outside, Patsy, so I can lock the door here.
0: You lean on me, Madame Dacre.
1: But I tell you, it is useless to lock that door. Anubis can pass through all barriers.
6: Maybe so. But Professor Glidden can't. Come on, Madame Dacre, I'll take you back to the library. Then I'm going to put the professor in jail where I can keep my eye on him.
7: From now on, there'll be no
4: calling
7: on this.
4: Patsy. When Riley opened the crypt just now and found Madame Dacre, did you notice the peculiar fragrance in the place?
0: I must have been too excited to notice it, Nick. What was it like?
4: It was the perfume of roses, Patsy. Musty, ancient roses. You should have recognized it.
0: You mean it was like the perfume from the bottle I spilled in Waldemar's office?
4: Yes, Patsy. It smelled exactly the same.
8: I admit nothing, Lieutenant Riley. I can't tell you how either Shelby or Madame Dacre got into the crypt.
6: It's like I've been trying to tell you, Glidden. It's very simple. You had two keys, but you only gave me one.
8: And as I've been telling you, Lieutenant Riley, there was no duplicate key.
6: Stay out. I'm busy here. I said stay.
8: Hello, Riley. Hello, Glidden.
6: So it's you again, Mr. Nicholas Carter. Well, I don't care whether Professor Glidden is your client or not. We're not releasing him.
4: I don't want him released, Riley. I just want to ask him a few questions. Tell me, Professor Glidden, when you sent those relics of King Snefru to the Egyptian Museum, did Dr. Waldemar have any chance to examine them?
8: Why, no. They were all heavily boxed and crated. That is, everything except the sarcophagus. That was handled separately. Waldemar installed the sarcophagus in the crypt before I arrived.
4: I see.
8: I seem to recall that Shelby helped him set it up. The boxes and crates were all upstairs when I got back. But I opened them alone and set up everything myself, including the statue.
4: That's all I wanted to know. I'm sorry, Professor, that you'll have to spend the night here. But I hope to arrange your release by morning.
6: All right, Sergeant. Take the professor to his cell.
9: Yes, sir. Come along, Professor.
4: Say, Riley. Will you do something for me?
6: Why should I?
4: Why shouldn't you? You'll learn something yourself. And that's always a help in a murder case.
6: All right, Nick. What can I lose?
4: Fine. Pick up Patsy. She has all my notes, and you may need them. And both of you, go to the crypt.
6: Where will you be, Nick?
4: I have to attend to another matter first. Now listen carefully, Riley. Here's what I want you to do.

0: How long have we been in this crypt, Lieutenant Riley?
1: Oh, it's about 15 minutes, Patsy.
0: If you didn't have a luminous dial on your watch, I'd say it was hours. Why did Nick say that we should stay here in the dark?
1: You'll have to ask Nick that when he gets here, Patsy.
0: Where did Nick say he was going?
1: Well, no, it might be that he's calling on Madame Dacla.
0: What?
1: Oh, it's just a questioner, you understand.
0: Oh, Riley, of all the ridiculous notions.
1: Well, Dacla's boyfriend Anubis is right here beside us, Patsy. Do you see it? Yeah, this statue of Anubis must be solid bronze, Patsy.
0: If nothing happens here, something will happen when I find Mr. Nick Carter.
1: Only 10 minutes more, Patsy.
0: I'm getting so used to this darkness, I can see the sarcophagus plainly. It looks so big.
1: Yeah, it is big. It's almost...
0: What's that?
1: I don't know.
0: Sounds as if something was happening at last. Riley!
1: Hey, what is it, Patsy? You're not getting hysterical now, are you?
0: Riley, I smell something. The perfume of roses. And it's getting stronger.
1: Now, what has the perfume of roses to do with all this here?
0: Riley, look! Look at that sarcophagus.
1: Patsy, what we're looking at can't be happening here.
0: But it is. That sarcophagus is rising straight up in the air.
1: And I've always said that Sian was believing.
0: Look! I see what's doing it, Riley.
1: You can't tell me that anything that will make a stone coffin weighing half a ton go floating up in the air 5 feet off the floor, Patsy.
0: It's on top of an elevator, Riley.
1: An elevator?
0: Sure, that's what's lifting it.
1: Well, glory be. You're right, Patsy. That's what that rumbling sound was.
0: Riley.
1: Yeah?
0: The man coming out of the elevator with a flashlight.
1: Wait till I draw my gun, Patsy. I'll fix it.
2: You're too late, Riley. I have you covered.
0: It's Dr. Waldemar.
1: Why,
0: Riley, that elevator is the vault from Waldemar's office.
3: Quite right, Miss Bowen. I have you both covered. Don't try anything, either of you.
1: Well, what would you be trying, Waldemar?
3: There will be two new victims in this vault, Lieutenant Riley. Two fools who, like Shelby, found out too much. I'm sorry it isn't three. Nick Carter would be a welcome addition.
2: You really mean that, Waldemar?
0: Nick, where are you?
2: Carter, how did you get here?
4: I've been waiting for you in King Snefru's sarcophagus. And now if you...
2: I'll kill you first, Carter. I doubt that...
4: Okay, Patsy.
2: Look out, Patsy! He's knocking over that statue! It's falling over!

0: The professor will be along any minute now, Patsy. He called me at the hospital and asked me to meet him here outside the crypt in 15 minutes. Said he wanted to examine the elevator in the crypt.
1: Was Wolimar dead, Nick?
0: No, Patsy. I only wounded him. He knocked himself out when he staggered against the statue of Anubis. Wolimar made a complete confession when he recovered consciousness. He's admitted that he was hunting for the king's treasure and wanted to find it before Professor Glidden finished translating the hieroglyphics.
1: And he was using the elevator to make secret trips between his office and this crypt.
0: Exactly, Patsy. When Wolimar completed the new wing of the museum, he modified the original plans and put his office at the end of the first floor corridor. Then he built this crypt on the second floor, right over his office. Evidently, the elevator was already installed, and Wolimar brought the sarcophagus up on top of it.
1: And there was a sarcophagus standing in an alcove that was really the elevator shaft.
0: Mm-hmm. The elevator itself became the vault in Waldemar's office. He disguised it with shelves and loaded them with curios. But it was still an elevator.
1: And you think Shelby found out about it?
0: Shelby must have helped Wolimar arrange things, since it was more than a one-man job.
1: And then later, Shelby decided to look for the treasure on his own.
0: Apparently. Wolimar confessed that he murdered Shelby for those very reasons, and left the body in the crypt to blame the crime on Professor Glidden.
1: And Wolimar put Madame Dacla in the crypt so Glidden would be blamed again.
0: Exactly. But he didn't have to kill Dacla. She knew nothing, you see. He merely grabbed Dacla in order to get the original plans of the museum.
1: Here comes the professor now, Nick.
0: Oh, hello, Professor. Right on time, I see.
2: Oh, so glad to find you here, Carter. I wanted you to be here when I examined the crypt in the elevator. I want no more surprises.
0: Well, I don't think anything else is going to happen up here, Professor, but I'll be glad of the chance to do a little extra looking around myself.
1: Oh, there's that Anubis again. He's on his face this time.
0: It was quite clever of Waldemar to disguise himself as Anubis. He really did resemble the statue.
1: Look, Nick.
0: Where, Patsy?
1: There at the statue lying on the floor.
2: Why, the head is completely turned around.
0: Yes, the fall must have knocked it loose. Oh, give me a hand with it, Professor. We'll set it up again.
2: Oh, certainly, Carter. It's pretty heavy, but...
0: Yes, it is.
1: What? Go! Oh, Nick, is it real?
2: I imagine it is, Miss Bowen.
0: Why, this must be the treasure of old King Snuffleroos.
2: So that's where the royal treasure was hidden. Wolimar must have looked everywhere except in the head of this statue.
0: So Anubis was really the keeper of the treasure. Well, congratulations, Professor. And I hope this discovery makes up for all your troubles.
2: It does indeed, Mr. Carter. I shall now be able to visit Egypt again.

0: Well, Nick, there's just one problem that still bothers me.
1: And I suppose, as usual, that the problem represents the crux of the whole case.
0: It does. When I put that jar of perfume on the shelf, did you already know that the vault was an elevator?
1: I did, Patsy. The elevator floor wasn't quite level. That's why you tripped as you went into the vault.
0: But of course. But, Nick, what made you think it was an elevator in the first place?
1: It's quite simple, Patsy. There had to be an elevator to take the sarcophagus up to the crypt on the second floor.
0: But, Nick, there's an elevator in the other wing of the museum. They could have taken the sarcophagus up that way and wheeled it across to the crypt.
1: Patsy, how large is the sarcophagus?
0: Well, it's 8 feet long and 6 feet wide and 4.5 feet high, didn't you say?
1: Mm-hmm. And how wide is the door to the crypt?
0: 4 feet, according to your measurement.
1: Exactly. Now, Patsy, do you think you could put a sarcophagus 4 feet 6 inches high through a door only 4 feet wide?
0: Of course not, Nick.
1: Of course not, Patsy. Not even Dr. Waldemar could do it. Up through the alcove was the only way. Waldemar probably hoped that no one would think to compare the size of the door to the size of the sarcophagus.
0: And nobody did, except Nick Carter.

0: This was another strange experience of Nick Carter, master detective, called Murder in the Crypt, or Nick Carter and the Jackal God. Another of the curious adventures of Nick Carter, which are brought to you regularly by WOR Mutual. And now, Nick and Patsy, what about our story for next week?
1: Well, next week's story is full of action, isn't it, Patsy?
2: Action is right. You see, Nick investigated a murder on a lonely place called Skull Island.
1: Yes, and there were only four people on the island who could have committed the crime. But it took a model of a clipper ship and a sea serpent to find out who the murderer was.
2: It also took Nick Carter and a smart piece of deduction on his part to work out the answer.
0: But what did a sea serpent have to do with the murder?
1: Well, we'll tell you all about that next week. In the meantime, I'm glad I don't have to say sarcophagus again. So long.
2: So long, everybody.
0: And so long to you, Nick and Patsy. In the strange adventure you have just heard, Nick Carter was impersonated by John Clark, Patsy by Helen Choate. The story was written for Nick Carter by Walter Gibson. Original music was played by Lou White. The entire production was under the direction of Jock McGregor.

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1: Murder on Skull Island, or Nick Carter and the Mystery of the Sea Serpent.
0: This story is a copyrighted feature of Street & Smith Publications, Incorporated. 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

0: The F.W. Fitch Company, makers of Fitch's saponified coconut oil shampoo and Fitch's shaving creams, presents Dick Powell as Private Investigator Richard Rogue in Rogue's Gallery.
1: Rogue speaking. I guess it wouldn't be polite for me to make the statement that Judge Colin Baker was a snake. I'll just say I think there was some truth in the rumor that he did shed his skin 3 times a year. The judge, who isn't a judge anymore, was a big barrel-chested guy with a dramatic mop of wavy white hair worn in a sort of a modified wind-blown bob, the better to impress the juries with. He'd made himself a reputation back east as a fire-eating D.A., and then later as a hanging judge. He'd been out here about 5 years and had built a statewide reputation as a brilliant criminal lawyer on a set-a-thief-to-catch-a-thief basis. He had just won a big case and he was having a cocktail party at his penthouse apartment on top of the building which housed his plush offices. Betty Callahan had covered the trial, and now she and a photographer from her paper were covering the party. I tagged along. Oh, there was a dandy crowd there. Pasty-faced politicians, tired-faced women, and the old two-faced judge in all of his glory.
2: Oh, Richard, isn't this a lovely place? Clear up here on top of this building. Just like living on a mountain.
1: Yeah, only you can't lock the bottom entrance of a mountain. You see anybody here you would really like to know?
2: Now, don't be bitter. You know I had to come here tonight. I don't like these people any better than you do.
1: Well, get it over with as soon as you can. Let's go someplace where I can take my hand off my pocketbook.
3: Well, well, my dear Miss Callahan, I'm sorry I couldn't get over to you before. Indeed, I am. I saw you come in, but Richard Rogue, I'm so glad you could come, sir.
1: Thanks.
3: And now, my dear, I suppose you like some pictures. I see you have a photographer with you. How thoughtful of you.
2: Yes. Could I get a group around the fireplace? Just you and the people connected with the trial, the defendant and the witnesses.
3: Of course, I'll round them up for you immediately.
2: Oh, thank you, Jack.
3: Yes.
2: Mike?
4: Yeah? You ready to go? Hey, they're sure serving good liquor here. Real scotch. None of that near scotch I get at the bar.
2: Good. Now, here's what I want, Mike. Mm-hmm. Get me some shots of the group that's forming over by the fireplace.
4: Right.
2: We'll put the judge in the middle. Mm-hmm. And have everybody congratulating him and the man he saved from the gas chamber.
1: I can think of a few captions for that picture.
2: Richard.
4: Yeah, we couldn't print them. You can't call a prominent guy like the judge a crook. And you can't call a murderer after a bought jury says he's not.
1: You get the idea, Mike.
2: Come on, Mike. You stay right here, Richard. I'll be back as soon as we've covered the art angle on the story.
1: And then we leave, right?
2: Yeah. Just as soon as I can, dear.
1: I wandered around in the crowd and listened in to scraps of conversations. Jim Dorsett, an oily politician on the judge's payroll, was talking with a Mary Miller. Mary is a self-made wealthy widow whom the judge had defended after she'd poisoned her husband. She was glaring hate at the judge like a death ray, and I moved within earshot of them.
5: Well, Mary, you enjoying yourself at this testimonial to our friend's genius?
6: I'd rather be at his wake. I'd enjoy my cocktails more.
5: You can count me in on that, too. I'm surprised at you, though, Mary. He got you out of a pretty bad spot, didn't he?
6: Yes, for exactly half the money Fred left me. I didn't kill Fred, you know. I was innocent.
5: Oh, sure, sure. Well, here's to meeting you again soon at his wake.
1: Happy little gathering. The laughter, which was bouncing off the high ceiling, had all the gay spontaneity of an open grave. But everybody was getting along with the judge. He was a big man. He had lots of money, lots of power. In a way, I couldn't help admiring the old boy, posing over by the immense fireplace, tossing that snowy mane of his about, and filling the rooms with his deep-throated laughter. Betty finally got all of the pictures she wanted and came glaring over to me. I got a little lump in my throat like I always do when I see Betty. Oh, if Mark Anthony could have seen her, Cleopatra would have been in the second barge, rowing.
2: We'll leave in just a moment, Richard. We have to stay and drink one toast to the judge. He's going to be hurt if we don't.
1: Well, I wouldn't want to cause him pain.
2: Oh, he's getting our cocktails now. He's going to bring them over.
1: Okay. Did you get some pretty pictures of the old windbag?
2: He's charming. I like him.
1: Hmm.
2: Shh. Here he comes.
1: How can you like a guy like that?
3: Well, here we are. Hope they're not too strong. Miss Callahan, I wonder if you would forgive me if I borrowed Mr. Rogue for just a moment.
1: Mm-hmm.
3: I have something I wish to...

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2: Can't trace them. Well, let's have a see here. Have a good time, you murderer. You won't be alive at this time tomorrow night. You're going to celebrate an anniversary. You can't run so far that I won't find you and kill you. Unsigned, of course. Printed in block letters with no skill. Anybody could have written that.
3: And anybody could have left it there on the serving table.
2: That's right. There have been 100 people drifting in and out of here. You take the note seriously?
3: Rogue, I've had threatening letters before, of course, but this one, well, I have a hunch about it. A premonition.
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2: I didn't want to go to the party in the first place. But I wanted to be with Betty Callahan, and she had to be there. It was a victory cocktail party which Judge Colin Baker was throwing to celebrate the fact that he'd cleared another guilty murderer. I wasn't particularly happy when the judge took me in his study and showed me a note threatening him with death within the next 24 hours. In fact, I didn't pay much attention until I looked at the judge's face. He was scared.
3: Rogue, I've had threatening letters before, but this one... Well, I have a hunch about it, a premonition.
2: What are you going to do about it?
3: The safest place in the world for me to stay is right here in this penthouse, and I want you to stay with me, Rogue.
2: Me?
3: I'll pay you well for your time, and...
2: What's well?
3: I'll give you $500 if you'll stay with me for the next 24 hours, Mr. Rogue.
2: Oh, 500 clams, huh? Well, Judge, that makes it very interesting.
3: You'll accept the assignment, then?
2: Like a flash. Just let me explain it to Betty Callahan. I was supposed to take her out tonight.
3: Very well. I'm sure Miss Callahan will understand when you tell her about the fee. I need you, Mr. Rogue.
5: So, you're so busy you have to break your date with me. That's a habit of yours, isn't it, Richard?
2: Well,
5: you won't ever have to do it again. You'll never have another chance to.
2: Oh, but Betty, baby, listen, the judge figures someone is going to try to kill him tonight. You don't want to be a party to a murder, do you?
5: You're not worried a bit about the judge, and you know it, Richard. You're thinking of that $500.
2: Well, is that bad? Five bills will buy a lot of entertainment. You can have a lot of joy on $500. Don't knock it. Don't sneer at it.
5: Well, I suppose I might just as well get Mike to take me home. I should have known that you'd get a better offer. You always do. Mike!
6: Yes, Miss Callahan?
3: Miss Callahan, I'm afraid I owe you an apology.
5: Oh, no, Judge. I can't very well blame you. If my friend Richard is so crazy about that money.
2: Judge, I got word for you. I can't take the assignment.
3: But I have your word, Mr. Rogue.
5: Well, I wouldn't want you to bring...

0: your word with anybody else, Richard.
1: Oh, no.
0: Are you ready, Mike?
2: You can shove off, Mike. I'm taking Miss Callahan home.
3: Well, okay by me.
2: I'm really sorry, Judge, but...
4: Now, look, you two youngsters, there's no point in having a disagreement over this. Why don't you just stay here until the rest of the guests leave? They're beginning to leave now. Then, Mr. Rogue, you can take Miss Callahan home and come back.
2: That would leave you alone for about an hour.
4: There's only one entrance to this place. That's my private elevator. I'll give you the key. You can lock it as you leave. No one can possibly get up here.
0: Oh, I don't want to cause all that trouble.
2: Oh, it'll only be a little while, baby.
4: I hope you'll do this favor for me, Miss Callahan. I need Mr. Rogue's moral support tonight. Even at my age, I feel that I'm too young to die.
2: Betty and I hung around for another hour until all the guests either walked or were helped from the cocktail party. Then the judge and I went through the penthouse like acid goes through cotton. We looked under everything that was raised from the floor and behind everything that stood a foot high. Then we turned on the floodlights and searched the area surrounding the penthouse, then the roof. There was nobody there. The judge was alone when Betty and I rode his private elevator and locked it with a foolproof lock before we got into my car and headed for her place. Betty was annoyed, and that ride home was as romantic as a tub full of wet wash. But she'd been annoyed before, and I wasn't worried. I left her at her apartment and fiddle-footed out to my car. I opened the car door, bent to get in. Oh! Lightning struck behind my ear. I heard the thunderbolts rocketing past and latched onto one. For a wild ride through the firmament. Stars kept exploding in my face, but I hung on until I saw my home away from home. Oh, good old Cloud 8. I let go, dropped an eon or two, and landed as softly as a smoke ring. I didn't open my eyes for a moment.
5: Chippy! Chippy, wake up! You're home!
2: Oh, hello, Ugor.
5: I didn't think you were ever going to get here, Rogie. I was worried.
2: Huh? Oh. Where have I been?
5: I saw you go by here a couple of centuries ago. You went right past. I saw you way upstairs knocking at the pearly gates. But they wouldn't let you in.
2: Ugor, this isn't... Oh, tell me that this isn't...
5: Oh, no, Chiefy. You're way north of there, and you're alive.
2: Oh, I'm glad to know that. What happened?
5: Somebody knocked you out of the park, Rogie, and then you went for an automobile ride, and then...
2: Oh, I gotta get out of here. No.
5: It's 9:30, Ack Emma. Over you go, Chiefy.
2: All right, Ugor. Give me a shove.
5: So long, Chiefy. See you next week.

0: trying to get these handcuffs off you.
1: Oh, where are we?
0: We're in the hills above Mulholland Drive. Somebody brought you up here, chloroformed you, and handcuffed you to this tree with your own handcuffs. You need a bodyguard, Rogie.
1: How did you find me?
0: Well, I got a phone call telling me where you were to bring a file. Stand still or I'll leave you here.
1: Oh, okay. Who did it?
0: Waiting for you to tell me that.
1: I don't get it.
0: Somebody wanted you out of the way for a while, Rogie. Now, do you want to tell me what you're mixed up in?
1: I wasn't on a case, and I... Ooh, careful. Oh!
0: There. Now, you'll have to get a new chain for your bracelets, but anyway, you're unharnessed from that tree.
1: Look, Urban, I was supposed to be bodyguarding Judge Colin Baker last night.
0: Bodyguarding that crook? Why?
1: Well, he got a death threat and a note found on the serving table during a cocktail party.
0: Go on.
2: Yeah, somebody promised to kill him within 24 hours.
0: What'd you leave him for?
2: I took Betty Callahan home. Somebody must have followed me when I left the judge's penthouse. They knocked me out as I left Betty.
0: Maybe we'd better check on the judge's health. Maybe that note wasn't kidding. How do you feel?
2: Woozy.
0: You can hang your head out the window on the way back. We'd better see whether your client needs a bodyguard or an undertaker.
1: My head was full of feathers and my hands felt heavy on my arms. My mouth was lined with brown blotting paper and my shoes were full of lead. I wasn't feeling very well as I got in Urban's official sedan and headed for the penthouse where I'd left Judge Colin Baker. My head ached like a broken heart until I took a couple of pills from Urban's first aid kit. And by the time we pulled up in front of the office building, I felt like I had a chance at living if I wanted to, and I decided I wanted to. The private penthouse elevator was still locked, just as I'd left it, and that made me glad. We entered it.
0: Maybe we should have called before we took this trip.
1: No, I want to see the old boy. I owe him an apology, if he's still alive.
0: How could he be dead unless somebody else had a key to this elevator?
1: Well, they didn't. The only other key is on the judge's key ring. He told me that.
0: Then what are you worried about?
1: I'm not worried. I just hate to give him back those nice, crisp C notes, that's all. I hope he's up. Well, this is it.
3: Oh, good Lord.
1: Well, the judge will never be any better.
3: Blue in the face. He's been strangled, Rogie.
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1: Maybe I was surprised when I saw Judge Colin Baker looking up at me from the floor of his living room. I'm not sure. I had a hunch. Don't ask me why. I just had a hunch that he was dead when Urban brought me out of that stupor up there above Mulholland Drive. Judge Baker's face was as blue as a policeman's coat as he lay there, and his eyes were staring, wide open. Urban and I walked over to him.
0: He's been strangled, Rogie.
1: Yeah, looks like it. Any marks on his throat?
0: No marks. Looks like there was a struggle, though.
3: table kicked over.
1: How could anybody get in here? That elevator was locked. There's no other entrance.
3: What are you trying to do? Tell me this guy's not dead?
1: No, he's dead, all right. But how could he be strangled?
3: I don't... Cigarette, Urban.
5: No, thanks, Rogie. So, he was murdered, wasn't he?
1: Yeah, no.
5: That calls for the medical examiner.
1: Well, I don't get it. There was nobody here when I left. There's been nobody here since. There's... Hey... There's a peculiar odor in here. Smell it?
5: No. Sit down, Rogie, while I look around. There's been a murder. You're mixed up in it, and I want to talk with you.
1: Oh, you think I killed him? I didn't know him that well. Wasn't even mad at him. Hey, what's that?
5: A check. A check for $2,500 made out to the victim and signed by Mary Miller. Was she here last night?
1: Yeah, she was here. And she didn't like the judge, but I never heard of a dame her age doing a human fly act.
5: Maybe she had a key to the joint.
1: But she didn't. Believe me, she didn't.
5: Where's the phone?
1: Oh, it's in the bedroom.
5: Well, I'm going to use it. Wait here, Rogue.
1: There was a peculiar odor in that room, a faintly familiar odor, but I couldn't place it. My poor old beat-up mind was whirling a million revolutions a minute and getting no place. And then I remembered the note the judge received. It had mentioned an anniversary. So I decided not to wait. Instead, I took that long elevator ride and grabbed a cab for the library.
6: May I help you?
1: Well, yes. I want to see the files on the Gotham City newspapers for the last 10 years.
6: All right, sir. It's going to take me some time to get them out of the storeroom. Any specific dates?
1: Yes, I would like to see copies of the editions 5, 6, 7, 8, 9, and 10 years ago today.
6: All right, sir, if you'll just have a chair. Are you sure you feel all right? You look ill.
1: Oh, I always look like this, thank you. Just get me the papers, please. They're mighty important. Confidentially, I think they're going to solve a murder. The librarian got me the papers. I went to work on them. Gotham City was the city where Judge Colin Baker had made his reputation as a hanging judge. My hunch was as strong as a bride's coffee, and it paid off. In the issue for 7 years ago that day, I found the name of Judge Colin Baker on the front page. A man he had sentenced to the chair for murder had been executed, screaming his innocence. Within an hour after the electricity had torn through the body of this man, Harold Michaels, the real killer had confessed. And this was the anniversary of that legal murder. I called Betty Callahan at her paper. She wasn't there. She was covering the police investigation of Judge Baker's murder. I took a cab back to the judge's penthouse.
7: Oh, isn't this terrible, Richard? If it hadn't been for me insisting on you taking me home, the judge would have been alive.
1: Or I would have been dead.
5: Where have you been, Rogie? I told you to stay here.
1: I've been out doing your work for you, Urban. I got the motive for this murder.
7: You have, Richard?
1: No. What did the medical examiner have to say, Urban?
5: Oh, you know the doc. He just did a little muttering about cyanide. Won't give any official opinion until he's had a chance to analyze the contents of the body. What's your theory on the motive?
1: Well, Hey, Betty, where are you going?
7: I'm with the working press. Mike and I are going to get some pictures.
1: All right.
5: I can hear that massive intellect of yours ticking, Rogie. And I recognize that faraway look in your eyes. Now, what goes? Don't stand there like a dummy. If you've got any theories, let me in on them.
1: Cyanide, huh? Look, Urban, this place is air-conditioned, isn't it?
5: The penthouse is. The building isn't.
1: Yeah? I'll be back in a minute.
5: Hey, where are you going?
1: I'll be back in a minute. I want to check that theory of mine. Cyanide. That word brought back that dainty smell I'd noticed in the apartment when Urban and I had discovered the judge's body. Cyanide. The odor of cyanide is brought out by cigarette smoke. I had been smoking when I detected it. The pieces of this murder were falling in place like a well-trained chorus. I found the ladder that led to the top of the penthouse where the air conditioning machinery was located, ran up the ladder, gun in hand, and there he was, the murderer. Just lifting an earthenware crock from inside the housing of the intake fan on the air conditioning system. Put it down, Mike.
8: Make another move toward me, Rogue. I'll let you have this crock full of acid right in your face.
1: What good'll that do you, Mike? You can't get away.
8: Another 5 minutes and I would have been home. Free. How'd you figure me, Rogue? Why'd you have to horn in?
2: I looked up the Gotham newspapers for 7 years ago today, the day Judge Baker executed a man named Harold Michaels, an innocent man. Was he your brother? Your name's Michaels, isn't it?
8: He was my father. And I executed the man who executed him. In his own private gas chamber. Just like they do it at Quentin. I waited a long time for the chance.
2: Look, Mike, I'm not arguing right or wrong with you, but now you're a killer. And I'm going to take you in. Put that crock down.
8: No, I don't think so, Rogue. I'll just stand here. I have to think.
2: Just for my information, Mike, how did you delay the action of the gas until you knew the judge would be alone?
8: I thought of everything. I didn't want to hurt anybody but Baker. I hung the cyanide pellet over the acid on a piece of cotton cord. I tested it half dozen times. You know, it took a drop of acid 3 hours to eat through the cord. I'm glad I killed him, Rogue.
2: I'm coming after you, Mike.
8: I'm not waiting, Rogue. I don't like the gas chamber.
2: Mike. Don't. Come back here.
8: I'm not sorry for anything. Tell him that was my payoff line, will you, Rogue? So long.
2: No. Don't, Mike. Don't jump. Mike's plan for murdering the man who'd caused his father's execution was as near perfect as any murder will ever be. While the guests were having whoopee at the cocktail party, he put that jar of acid in the air conditioning intake, hung the cyanide pellet over it, and was back at the party, leaving that note before anybody missed him. When he found that I was going to return to spend the night with the judge, he had to knock me out, get me out of the way for at least 5 hours. 3 hours before the cyanide fell into its acid bath, and 2 more hours which it took for the air conditioning system to completely change the air in the penthouse. That was clever, I thought. It looks like I did it again. Had a narrow escape, though, but that didn't bother me. I drive every day in the Los Angeles traffic. You know what I mean?

0: This is Dick Powell again, ladies and gentlemen. Hope you enjoyed our story tonight. Ray Buffum wrote it. Leith Stevens composed and conducted the music, and Dee Engelbach produced and directed. Be with us again next week, will you? We have a story for you about a black-eyed senorita from Argentina, a Latin-type corpse, and a mysterious gold piece. We call it Latin-type. Thanks for listening, and now here's Jim Doyle.
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0: What evil lurks in the hearts of men? The Shadow knows.
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2: The Shadow, who aids the forces of law and order, is in reality Lamont Cranston, wealthy young man about town. Years ago in the Orient, Cranston learned a strange and mysterious secret: the hypnotic power to cloud men's minds so they cannot see him. Cranston's friend and companion, the lovely Margot Lane, is the only person who knows to whom the voice of the invisible shadow belongs. Today's drama, The Fine Art of Murder.

0: I never meant to harm or frighten anyone. I never meant to use these two hands of mine to kill. They were meant to paint pictures, beautiful pictures. My studio and home is a house along the southern shore in the lovely Sea Island country. I live alone there the year round and paint. But one day, I walked down to the wharf. I planned to do a seascape. I found myself alone, except for a young girl I saw kneeling on the end of the dock. She seemed to be trying to fish something out of the water. And then I saw her fumble and fall into the sea. I ran quickly to the edge of the dock. She was struggling in the water below me.
1: Pete, I
0: could have saved her, but something stopped me. It was the sight of her face sinking for the last time beneath the blue-green water. It was a thing of beauty now. Her dead face sinking slowly, slowly to the bottom of the sea. I killed her, I guess. I could have saved her so easily. In my studio that night, I tried to recapture the beauty of that face under the sea. I couldn't remember it. The accident had happened too quickly. And then I realized I could never rest until I found the perfect model. And I would paint her lovely dead face looking up at me from under the sea.

0: This is almost the nicest idea you ever had, darling. Coming down south here for a few days' rest before the holidays.
1: Well, it was pretty much of an inspiration, wasn't it? Mm-hmm. Think what Commissioner Weston would say, Margot, if he saw us lolling around here on the beach.
0: Or Shrevey.
1: Especially Shrevey.
2: Gee, what a couple of lucky dogs they are, languishing in the sunny southern beach while I'm driving my hack through the sleet and the slush I'm driving.
0: Well, speaking of the sunny southern beach, this one's getting a little chilly, darling. I think we'd better head back to the hotel.
1: Yes, it is a little bleak now the sun started to go down.
0: Mm-hmm. Well, I'll put the rest of the food back in the basket if you'll put out the fire.
1: Right. Hope I don't have as much trouble putting this fire out as I did getting it lit. Never was much of a Boy Scout.
3: Lamont.
1: Hmm?
3: Lamont, listen.
1: What is it, Doc?
3: Listen, that sound like someone crying.
1: She's coming closer.
3: There she is. The young girl, Lamont. She's hysterical.
1: I'm not mistaken. She's badly hurt.
3: Catch her, Lamont. She's falling.
1: She's fainted.
3: There's a doctor who has a cottage just down the beach, darling. Remember the hotel Cliff told us?
1: That's right. You pick up our things, Margaret. I'll carry her to the car. This girl needs medical attention fast.
4: A few days after I watched the first girl drown, I was on the beach painting at sundown when I saw her walking along the sand toward me. I stopped to look at my painting. And as I looked at her, I realized this was a face I might use to paint my picture of death under the sea. The other girl had died too quickly. Perhaps this one. Go ahead. Look at the painting. I don't mind.
5: Thank you. It's very strange.
4: Hmm?
5: Just water. Aren't you going to put anything else in the picture?
4: Yes. Yes, I am.
5: Why are you looking at me like that? Did I say anything wrong?
4: Well, no, no. No, I just had an idea. I think your face would look well in this painting.
5: What are you doing?
4: What are these long strands of seaweed? Let me put them around your throat like this.
5: Stop it.
4: Don't struggle. Don't stop me.
5: Seaweed is choking me. Let me go.
4: Oh, don't struggle like that. Your face must show peace and calm.
5: Let me go.
4: Oh, into the water. It's shallow here, but deep enough for you to drown.
5: No,
4: get...
5: Let me up.
4: Down, under the water. Get down. Under the water.
5: Oh.
4: For some strange reason, I let her go. I stood there in the shallow water and saw her running half crazy down the beach.
1: How is she now, Dr. James?
6: I can't tell yet, Mr. Cranston, but you're quite right. Somebody or something has tried to drown her. The attack has frightened her almost out of her mind.
0: Doctor, did you notice that she was clutching a blade or something in her hand?
6: Yes, I have it here. A palette knife, the type artists use. And I noticed something else. The dress was smeared with sort of a blue-green paint.
1: Have you any idea who she is, Dr. James?
6: I haven't been able to get her to talk, but I know that she's Cara Mason. She and her aunt have taken a cottage down the beach. Her aunt should be notified.
1: Well, Doctor, will it be all right if Miss Lane and I break the news to Cara's aunt?
6: Why, I'd be most grateful, Mr. Cranston. Cottage is number 20, just a short walk down the shore road.

0: Oh, thank goodness we're here, darling. I almost ruined my shoes walking across that wet sand.
1: Oh, good evening. I'm Lamont Cranston. This is Miss Lane. Have you a niece named Kara Mason?
2: Yes. I'm Miss Margaret Mason, her aunt and guardian. What do you want?
1: I'm afraid, Miss Mason, we have some rather shocking news.
2: Something's happened to Kara. Well, I can't watch her every minute. I've been in my bed with a splitting headache since noon.
1: She's at Dr. James' place in a coma. Someone apparently tried to strangle or drown your niece tonight.
2: They did?
1: Tell me, did you ever see this before, Miss Mason? It's a palette knife, the kind artists use.
2: Yes, I've seen it before. It's his. He did it. He tried to kill her.
0: Who, Miss Mason?
2: Boyd Farnsworth, a no-good young artist. He's been madly infatuated with Kara ever since we moved here. I warned her against him. I forbade her to ever see him again. But I never dreamed he'd do a thing like this. If you'll excuse me, Miss Lane, Mr. Cranston, I'd better say goodnight.
0: Well, that's a quick brush off.
1: Yes, wasn't it?
0: She certainly didn't seem very concerned about a niece.
1: No, she didn't.
0: Come on, darling. What are you conjuring up in that mastermind of yours?
1: I was just wondering, Margot, how Miss Mason could positively identify an artist's palette knife when they all look alike.
0: Oh.
1: Why, she told us she hadn't been out of the house. And her footprints in the wet sand were still on the front porch.
0: Maybe she had some part in this lover's quarrel between Kara and... what was his name? Farnsworth, the young artist.
1: Maybe there never was a lover's quarrel. Let's make it simple, darling.
0: How do you mean?
1: Let's go see Farnsworth and ask him.
3: I got back to my studio as soon as I could after I let the girl go. I wanted to get started painting before the inspiration left me. For hours, I desperately tried to recapture the look of that face under the water. And then I realized why I'd let her go. She wasn't the perfect model. I still hadn't found a face beautiful enough to be worthy of my portrait of death under the sea.
0: Mr. Farnsworth doesn't seem to be at home, darling.
1: The door's partly open. There's a light on inside. Come on in, Margot.
0: Fine.
1: I'd like to have a look at this studio.
0: He's certainly been busy. Walls are covered with his paintings.
1: They're darn good, aren't they?
0: Mm-hmm.
1: Strong, vivid colors. Certainly doesn't look like...
0: Listen, Lamont, what's that?
1: Sounds like water overflowing a tub.
0: Look, darling. There's water running out under the door.
1: It's not just water, Margot. There's blood in it.
0: Oh.
1: Stand back away from the door.
0: What's in there, darling?
1: Man's body in the tub with both wrists slashed. Call Dr. James at once, Margot.
4: You do a fine job, Mr. Cranston. You and Miss Lane probably saved this young man's life, applying those tourniquets until I got here.
0: Kara's aunt told us he'd been running after her niece. I wonder...
4: You think he was the one who tried to kill Kara?
0: Perhaps. And then in a fit of remorse, tried to take his own life.
5: These pictures on the wall. Wouldn't you say they were created by a young, healthy mind? All except this one.
0: Yes. Strange, watery greens and blues.
1: Wasn't it a greenish-blue paint you found on Kara's dress, Dr. James?
4: Yes, but this isn't a Farnsworth painting.
1: No. The name on it is Craig Elliott. Do you know him, Dr. James?
4: No, I don't, Mr. Cranston. He's one of the few artists who keep pretty much to themselves.
1: Where does he live?
4: It's the last cottage down the shore road.
1: Come on, darling. Why are you staring so strangely at that painting?
0: I don't know, Lamont. There's something sort of fascinating about it.

0: So that's what brought them to my place. A painting that I left to Farnsworth. That's what set this Lamont Cranston in my trail. I heard them talking about it as they came up the steps of my front porch. I dropped off to sleep on my couch, exhausted from trying to paint that girl's face in my underwater scene. As they stopped at the front door, I dropped down behind the sofa. I couldn't let them see me. The scratches on my face with the girl that struck me would be sure giveaway. I heard them ring the doorbell. I crawled out of their line of vision on the studio floor and dashed up the stairway of the second floor balcony. As I heard the screen door open and looking down, saw them come in.
1: What a huge studio, Lamont. Look up at that big skylight in the center of the room.
0: I stepped back quickly so they couldn't see me on the balcony in the dark. But I did see the girl's face. And she looked up. It was more beautiful by far than any other thing. The perfect model I've been hoping for.
2: Look at these pictures, Otto.
1: Oh, almost like dead things hanging there on the wall.
2: Almost all of them have that same blue-green paint Dr. James found on Clara's dress.
0: He has seen the girl tonight. My heart was pounding in terror.
2: Margot, look at the painting on the easel here.
1: It's just red. What an odd thing to paint. Perhaps it's not finished.
0: The girl looked up again. And as I stepped back, I bumped against the heavy statue on the top of the balustrade. And then the thought came to me. It might have fallen on me.
2: Darling, that half-grown girl, I know it sounds crazy. But do you suppose somehow her portrait was meant for this painting here?
0: She's guessing my secret. She was coming too close to the truth. I picked up the heavy statue and waited.
1: Wonder where Elliot is.
2: So do I. I think I'll have a look around.
0: I moved to the edge of the balcony slowly. The statue raised high above my head. She stopped. She turned to speak to the girl.
2: Margo.
0: With my chance. My chance to get rid of this man and have the girl. My mind at the same time. She moved away slightly.
2: Something just occurred.
0: And then? He moves faster than me. Now. Now he is directly under me, and with all my strength, I hurled the statue down upon him.

0: We'll return to the shadow in just a minute.
1: But now, listen, it's winner's time again. Here are the two winners of the Carry Saw contest for the week ending December 7th. Each of these listeners wins a gorgeous $100 17-jewel Harman Gold wristwatch just for writing an interesting letter about Carry Saw. The lady's watch goes to Mrs. Byron L. Taylor of Clinton, Missouri. Mrs. Taylor tells how she makes her own cough syrup. She uses a mixture of 1 teaspoon of Carry salt, 1/4 teaspoon of baking soda, and 4 tablespoons of honey or syrup. Try it, she suggests, for a sore throat or a cough. The winner of the man's watch is Mr. J.M. Ripley of Joplin, Missouri, who writes that he's discovered how to destroy those pesky roundworm eggs which are constantly plaguing poultry growers. He believes in spraying all perches and droppings with a strong brine of Carry salt. It's as easy as that, declares Mr. Ripley. Congratulations to both of the winners. And folks, if you'd like to win one of these beautiful gold watches, listen for the easy rules later in this program. Meanwhile, remember, there's a fine Carry salt for every farm and home use. For better flavored foods, it's deep-penetrating Carry's table salt. 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For livestock, Carry's mineral supplement salt. These are just 3 of the many famous Carry salt products. Always look for the white bag, box, or carton with a bright red band. And now, back to the shadow.
0: Lamont Cranston and Margot Lane, searching for an insane killer who has tried to drown a young girl, Kara Mason, have come upon the seaside studio of the artist, Craig Elliott. The artist, watching unseen from a balcony above, has dropped a heavy statue upon the unsuspecting Cranston.
2: Darling, you're hurt.
3: I'll be all right, Margot. Scream and be turned aside just in time.
2: No, Lamont, you're bleeding.
3: Huh? My head is bleeding.
2: Put your arm around my shoulder. I've got to get you out of here and back to Dr. James.
3: When I saw them go out of my cottage, I ran downstairs. At a safe distance, I followed them. I mustn't let Margot Lane out of my sight now until somehow I could get her back. Her perfect face must go in my picture. I followed them to the cottage occupied by Dr. James and saw them go inside. I hid and waited for my chance to get her alone.
4: Does your head feel better now, Mr. Cranston?
3: I'm all right, Dr. James. It was only a scratch.
5: A scratch? Now, why do you think I brought you here? You nearly passed out. Now,
4: how did it happen? Was it an accident?
3: I can't be sure. But I think we may be pretty close to finding the man who attacked Kara Mason. Perhaps the answer to why Farnsworth tried to commit suicide. Dr. James, may I see Kara for a moment right now?
4: Oh, she's still not quite herself, Mr. Cranston. In her present state of shock, I don't think you'll get much sense out of her.
3: Sudden reaction might bring her out of this coma, mightn't it, Doctor?
4: What sort of a reaction?
3: Bringing back to her the name of the man I think almost killed her.
4: It might work. Well, come on. She's in here.
3: Kara, can you hear me? Kara, listen. Listen to this name. Craig Elliott.
2: Craig.
3: Craig Elliott.
2: Craig Elliott.
3: Do you know that name?
2: Oh, I don't know.
3: You can hear me, Kara. You do know someone is talking to you. You're afraid of something or somebody, Kara. Who is it? What is it?
2: Afraid. Afraid of her.
3: Afraid of her?
2: She beat.
3: Who, Kara? Your aunt?
2: Yes, aunt.
4: Mr. Cranston, please, no more tonight.
3: Very well. Thank you, Doctor. I think I found out enough.
6: From where I was hiding, I saw them come out of the doctor's cottage, get into their car, and drive away. I saw Dr. James' car in the driveway. I jumped into it and started following them again.
5: But I don't understand, Lamont. Didn't Kara recognize the name Craig Elliott?
3: Apparently, she'd never heard it before in her life.
5: That's strange. But why are we going over to the aunt's house again?
3: Kara's terrified of that woman. She says her aunt beat her.
5: Beat that poor, frail little thing? But why?
3: I don't know yet, Margot, but we'll soon find out, I hope.
5: Isn't that their cottage down the shore, Rose?
3: Yes, you wait here. I wanted to hear the car stopping. I want to surprise Miss Margaret Mason when the shadow pays a call.
6: James' car some distance behind Cranston. As I saw him get out, yes, I saw him disappear down a lonely beach. I waited a moment and then walked up to the Cranston car.
2: Why, Lamont, is that you back so soon?
6: No, this isn't Lamont, Miss Lane.
2: Who are you? How do you know my name?
6: I know your name because I was listening and watching when you came to my studio tonight.
2: You were in that studio?
6: Yes.
2: You dropped that statue.
6: Yes, I dropped that statue, and I'm sorry I missed. But it doesn't make any difference now because I'll still be able to do what I have to do even though Cranston is alive.
2: Get your hands off me.
6: No, I wouldn't struggle to scream. I'm a very strong man, and it'll be useless to scream. Even your friend Cranston won't be able to hear you from here.
2: Where are you taking me?
6: We are going to the rocky cliffs at the end of the road, Miss Lane. There's a cave I found with a little pool. There's the moonlight streams in. I shall paint you.
2: All right. I'll come with you.
6: Huh?
2: I'd like you to paint my portrait, Mr. Elliot.
6: I knew you'd be sensible. The other girl was afraid. You saw what happened to her. Come on.
2: Very well.
6: Not along the shore. You're a clever one, aren't you? You know Cranston would follow our footprints in the wet sand. Get back up the road.
2: You've forgotten something, haven't you, Mr. Elliot?
6: What? What are you doing?
2: Picking up strands of seaweed I've seen in your other pictures. You need seaweed for the portrait, don't you?

0: Hello. Hello. This is Miss Margaret Mason, operator. Will you try again to get me a taxi? I've got to get out of here tonight.
1: Hang up that receiver, Miss Margaret Mason. You're not going anywhere.
0: What's that, operator? What did you say?
1: Hang up that telephone receiver, Miss Mason.
0: Oh, I did hear a voice. My nerves are playing tricks.
1: This is no trick, Miss Mason. This is the shadow.
0: Shadow? I can't see anyone.
1: Shadow is invisible, Miss Mason. He sees deep into your mind and heart.
0: I've done nothing wrong.
1: You tried to kill your niece, Cara.
0: No.
1: You struck her and beat her.
0: I had to at times. She wouldn't do what I told her to do.
1: What was it you were so anxious to have her do, Miss Mason? Well, what was it?
0: I wanted her to break off with that young artist, Farnsworth. They were talking of getting married, and I'm sure he just wanted to marry her for her money, and then I...
1: Her money? So that's it, Miss Mason. You didn't want her to get married so that you, as her guardian, would have control of her money.
0: Yes. Yes, that's it.
1: You wanted to get rid of Farnsworth, so you tried to make people believe that it was he who attacked your niece.
0: No, that's not true.
1: You tried to incriminate him when Cranston and the Lane girl questioned you today, didn't you?
0: How did you know that?
1: And something else, Miss Mason. You did go out on the beach. Your wet footprints were still on the steps.
0: Yes, I did.
1: Then you know who attacked your niece.
0: Yes, but I...
1: You saw, yet you didn't try to stop him. Who was it, Miss Mason? Who was it?
0: I don't know. But it wasn't Farnsworth. It was an older man. A large man, powerful. I never saw him before in my life.
1: Shadow will find out who this madman is, Miss Mason. And if you've lied again, you too will pay for your wickedness.

0: Here is the cave, Miss Lane. How do you like it?
1: It's beautiful.
0: You see the pool of water carved from Hellbella Rock? I'll set up my easel. The paints I keep hidden here.
1: Don't start yet. Let me rest. That long walk.
0: Oh, we're going to start now.
1: Oh, no, please, let me rest.
0: I said we're going to start now.
1: Let me go. You promised not to touch me if I came along.
0: Don't fight me. Stop struggling. That's what the others did.
1: Let me go. Look out!
0: Yes. Into the pool. That's where we start, with your beautiful face under the water.
1: Let me go. I can't breathe.
0: You must drown. You must lie quietly and peacefully under the water with the seaweed entangled in your lovely hair. Where is the seaweed you picked up on the shore?
2: Here is a strand of seaweed.
0: What's that voice?
1: Thank heavens you're here.
2: Will this do, Craig Elliott?
0: A strand of seaweed dropped from thin air into my pool.
2: Symbol of your madness.
0: Madness? I'm not mad. I hear a voice talking to me, yes, but I'm not mad.
2: You are mad, Elliot. Your insane passion for painting death has come to an end.
0: No, don't say that. I've got to paint. I've got to paint a portrait of a beautiful girl's face under the sea.
2: You'll never paint again, Elliot.
0: Yes. Yes, I will. I'll go where I can paint.
2: Stay where you are.
0: I know every jagged rock here. No one can follow me.
2: Come down off those rocks.
0: No. I'll paint again.
2: Look out, you fool. You're slipping.

0: You're all right now, aren't you, Margot?
1: Yes, Lamont. But it has been a horrible experience.
0: You're a brave girl, darling, to play along with Elliot the way you did. Very clever to think of dropping those pieces of seaweed along the road to the cave.
1: I suppose Elliot deserved it, but what a horrible way to die. Smashed to death in those rocks.
0: He didn't die on the rocks, Margot. He evidently jumped clear of them.
1: The fault of the sand killed him?
0: No, it merely knocked him unconscious. Then apparently he lay there, right at the water's edge. As the tide came in, he died as justice would have it.
1: He drowned?
0: Yes, Margot. By the time I reached him, he had drowned. In only an inch or two of water.

Friends, here's how you may win one of the two gorgeous $100 17-jewel Harman Gold wristwatches which Cary Salt Company is giving away. Yes, Cary is giving away two $100 Harman watches, one man's watch and one lady's watch every week. 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Nothing to buy, no box stops to send in. You can write about deep-penetrating Cary's round package table salt, or Cary's meat-curing salt, or any Cary Salt product. Letters postmarked before midnight Friday will be judged in this week's contest. Winners announced 3 weeks from today. The judges' decisions are final. All letters become Cary's property. In case of ties, duplicate prizes will be awarded. If more than one listener writes in to suggest a certain use for Cary Salt, the winner will be the one who writes the most interesting letter describing that new or unusual use. Send your letter to Cary Salt in care of this station. Better jot that address down now. It's Cary Salt in care of this station. Mail your letter today.

0: 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The characters, names, places, and plot are fictitious. Any similarity to persons living or dead is purely coincidental. Again next week, the Shadow will demonstrate that
1: the weed of crime bears bitter fruit. Crime does not pay. The Shadow knows.
2: Friends, don't let death take your holiday. Records show that traffic accidents triple during Christmas week. 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Be sure your car is in good condition. When walking, obey all traffic rules. Remember, it can happen to you. An auto smash-up can spoil your Christmas. 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

Mr. District Attorney, starring David Bryan. Mr. District Attorney, champion of the people, defender of truth, guardian of our fundamental rights to life, liberty, and the pursuit of happiness.

And it shall be my duty as district attorney not only to prosecute to the limit of the law all persons accused of crimes perpetrated within this county, but to defend with equal vigor the rights and privileges of all its citizens.

0: Star David Bryan as Paul Garrett, Mr. District Attorney.
1: One crime often breeds another, frequently a far deadlier offense. A simple burglary may end in murder, as in the case you're about to hear.
2: That the guy?
3: Yes, that's the dear doctor.
2: Psychiatrist, huh? Looks more like a jockey.
3: Let's go.

0: Geico knows there's a home you and a road you. 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He's at home, watching the great outdoors on TV.
1: For the lone gazelle, there sadly is no escape.
0: 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Road you should avoid that. It feels good to be a road you. It feels good to Geico.
2: Well, there goes the body, Chief.
3: 9 stories. That's a long way to fall, Harrington.
2: Sure is.
3: Has the family been notified?
2: Yeah, Pat, we took care of it. Wife and 3 kids.
3: Have you noticed his desk drawer?
2: Yeah, pried open. Oh, I found this on the floor beneath it.
3: Yeah, labeled from a can of recording tape.
2: I wouldn't want to call it suicide, would you?
3: Oh, not with this setup. Anyone else around?
2: The janitor. He couldn't come up with a thing. Gave me the name of the office nurse, Pauline Colton. But he didn't know her address.
3: Why don't you see if there's an address book on the doctor's desk?
2: Yeah, that's a good idea.
3: The lab boys get any prints off this drawer?
2: Yeah, I picked up something. Oh, here. Here's the doctor's book. Now, let's see, Colton. Ah, here it is. Pauline Colton. 1436 Carrington Street, apartment 12. Evergreen, 34221. Shall I call her?
3: No, why not ride out and see her? Let's go.

0: Who you calling?
1: Mrs. Charles Francis Palmer.
0: Now listen, chick, you got some real juicy stuff on these tapes. But I'm going to argue with you about something. Your idea of what you're going to do with it just don't make sense.
1: What do I have to do, draw pictures? Mrs. Charles Francis Palmer's going to give me $500 for the recording of what her husband said during his psychoanalysis. I told you that.
0: Okay. She figures it'll help her get a divorce from the guy. But this thing's worth a lot more than $500. We got to make it pay off, chick. We got to make it pay off big.
1: How?
0: We ain't going to let Mrs. Charles Francis Palmer hear this tape. We're going to let her husband listen to it. Or another recording of it.
1: I won't do it, Bolt. Blackmail's too risky.
0: What are you talking about? We knocked the doc out the window, didn't we? That's homicide.
1: Don't say that, Bolt. It was an accident.
0: Try to tell the cops it was an accident.
1: Well, they don't know we had anything to do with it.
0: I don't care. We're going to get a lot more than $500 out of this, and we're going to do it my way.
1: No, Bolt. This is my deal. We're doing it my way.
0: Hey, what do you think you're doing?
1: I'm going to burn these other tapes.
0: Hey, give me those.
1: Go at me, Bolt.
0: I'll let go of you.
1: You lousy gorilla.
0: Well, that'll teach you not to argue with me, chick. I'm a guy that likes his own way.
1: Where are you going with those?
0: I'm taking them with me. When you get some sense in your head, call me. You know the number.
2: $14.36.
0: Hey, here it is, Chief.
3: Oh.
2: Apartment 12. Must be on the first floor.
3: Yes. Locked. Looks like we'll have to press the buzzer.
2: I'll get it. Hope she's home.
3: Well, you never know.
4: Who is it?
2: We're police officers, Miss Colton. We have to talk to you.
3: There we are. Miss Colton?
1: Yes, I'm Miss Colton, but I don't understand this.
3: You work for Dr. Leland Jameson?
1: Yes.
3: And Dr. Jameson was killed in his office this evening. We were pretty sure he was pushed through the window. We thought you might be able to help us on a few things.
1: Pushed through a window?
3: Oh, that's right. We were pretty sure it was murder.
1: Well, but we'd better not talk out here. Will you come in?
3: Well, thank you. Coincidentally,

0: Paul Garrett, district attorney. This is Mr. Harrington, my assistant.
1: Gosh, I don't know what to say. Dr. Jameson dead. I'm numb.
0: Are you hurt, Miss Colton? You've got blood on your face. That's a bad bruise.
1: Oh, no, no. It's really nothing. I fell against a chair just now.
2: Oh, in here?
1: Yes, as I was running for the buzzer.
0: No, I'm very sorry.
1: Well, don't worry about it. I'll be all right.
0: Miss Colton, do you mind if we look through your apartment?
1: Why would you want to do that?
0: Well, I must tell you, we can't do this without your permission. That is, not without a warrant.
1: And you don't have a warrant?
0: Not at the moment.
1: You don't need one. I don't know what you expect to find, but go ahead and look.
0: Harrington?
2: Okay, Chief.
1: I just don't get this.
0: You were Dr. Jameson's nurse, weren't you, Miss Colton?
1: Well, that's right. Nurse and receptionist.
0: Well, how long have you worked for him?
1: Well, let's see. About 4 months.
0: Dr. Jameson was a psychiatrist.
1: Yes.
0: I imagine he did quite a lot of psychoanalysis.
1: Oh, yes, he was in private practice.
0: Was it his custom to use a tape recorder doing these sessions with his patients?
1: Oh, no.
0: But he did use a tape recorder.
1: Well, yes, but only for dictating letters and notes that he wanted typed up.
0: These letters and notes that Dr. Jameson dictated on the recorder, was it your job to type them up?
1: Yes, it was.
0: And where did you keep the tapes?
1: In my desk.
0: Locked up?
1: Yes.
0: Did you keep the key to the drawer?
1: I usually left it on the desk in case Dr. Jameson wanted to refer to anything.
2: Well, there's nothing here, Chief.
0: Okay, Harrington. Miss Colton, I appreciate your cooperation.
1: Well, that's perfectly all right. I've got nothing to hide.
0: Well, we might want to talk to you again.
1: Anytime.
2: I tried not to disturb anything, miss.
1: Oh, well, that's all right.
0: Good night, Miss Colton.
1: Good night.
2: Real nice and ladylike, Chief. And she acted as if she wanted to help us. But there's one thing that bothers me.
0: She said she cut her face by falling against a chair. And the only chairs she had in the room were all overstuffed.
2: Right. So she was telling a lie. Why?
0: Well, we'll put a tail on her. And tomorrow morning, I'd like you to call on several other psychiatrists in that building. Find out if they use tape recorders and psychoanalysis.
2: I'll get on it first thing.

0: Oh, it's you.
1: Well, I haven't had dinner yet. I thought you might like to take me out to eat.
0: I thought we weren't getting along.
1: We weren't, until the district attorney came to see me a little while ago.
0: D.A., huh? Did he get anything out of you?
1: Not a thing. But he had a man with him who searched the place. I'd have had a bad time if they'd have found those tapes.
0: Yeah. Yeah, I guess you would. Looks like I saved you from something, don't it, chick?
1: You saved me from plenty, Bolt.
0: Hmm.
1: From now on, I'm with you. I think you're going to be good luck for me.
0: Well, that's the way to talk.
1: How about dinner?
0: Sure. Sure, we'll go any way you say. First, I want to make a phone call.
1: Huh? Who are you going to call, Bo?
0: The well-known president of our Chamber of Commerce, Mr. Charles Francis Palmer. I'm going to set up a date with him for tomorrow.

0: Hi, Miss Miller. Chief gone to lunch yet?
1: Oh, no. He's still in his office, Harrington.
0: Oh, good. Well, I talked to 3 psychiatrists, Chief.
2: What do they have to say?
0: They don't use recorders for psychoanalysis. Patients wouldn't like it. So, the girl told the truth about that.
2: All right. She moved out of her apartment last evening and left no forwarding address.
0: Hey, that makes it tougher. Did anything come out of those fingerprints?
2: Yeah, nothing. They were all blurred up.
0: Hmm. Which means we don't have a single lead on this case.
2: We've got to find one, Harrington. Dr. Jameson had some of the most prominent people in town as patients. I've got a hunch the thing is going to develop into an extortion setup. Unless we can stop it, this town is going to have its own reign of terror.

0: And now back to David Bryan, starring as Paul Garrett, Mr. District Attorney.
1: A psychiatrist had been murdered in his office, knocked through a window to the street 9 floors below. Tapes from a recording machine had been taken from the office, and we felt sure they were going to be used for blackmail. And the crooks proved us right in a hurry. They went to work without losing a bit of time.
2: Having accomplished what I had to do and started toward my next appointment, this, of course, made it necessary to take extra precautions.
3: Well, Mr. Palmer?
4: I never agreed to let anything like this be recorded. How did you get this tape?
3: What difference does it make? We got it, and we got copies of it.
4: I suppose you expect me to pay you something to keep this quiet.
5: You're lucky, Mr. Palmer. Your wife wants that tape. She wants to use it to get a divorce.
4: But this is fiendish.
3: With that for evidence, she'd make a real monkey out of you in court. When her lawyers got through, you wouldn't have enough left to pay the tax and a movie ticket.
4: Dirty blackmailer!
3: Okay, mister, you're asking for it. Oh! Now, you better stay down there, Palmer, or you'll really get hurt.
4: You can't do this to me. You can't do this to me.
6: Bones, take it easy. You'll kill him.
3: I'm just knocking some sense into him.
4: That's all. Oh!

0: District Attorney's office.
1: Harrington, Miss Miller. Chief there?
0: Oh, yes, he is. Just a minute.
2: Hello, Harrington.
1: Chief, I'm down at Central Station in Captain Marr's office. They just got a report here I thought you should know about. Charles Francis Palmer was beaten up at his home this morning. Hey, wasn't his name on that list of Dr. Jameson's patients?
2: Oh, that's right. Who turned in the report?
1: Palmer's sister. She's indignant and wants something done about it. But Palmer refuses to cooperate. Won't sign a complaint or make a statement.
2: Maybe we'd better have a talk with him. Do you have his address?
1: Uh-huh. 114 Park Circle.
2: Oh, meet me out there. I'll leave right away.
1: Okay, Chief.
3: There's a spot. Right in front of the bank, too.
4: Well, that's a loading zone, Bolt.
3: Who cares?
4: Suppose a cop comes along.
3: So we get a ticket. Well, shut up. Here comes Palmer.
5: I've been waiting for you.
3: You got the dough?
5: I'll have to talk to you about that.
3: What's there to talk about? All I want's the dough.
5: I've got 5,000 here.
3: The deal is 10.
5: I can't get that much.
3: Go back there and get the rest of it.
5: I tell you, I can't. I'm not as wealthy as you think.
3: Oh, look, Palmer,
4: wait a second, Bolt. Give me the 5,000, Mr. Palmer. That'll be all right.
5: Oh, thanks. Here.
3: You're dealing with me, Palmer. I don't care what she says.
4: Go on, Mr. Palmer. I'll talk to him.
5: Yes. All right.
3: What are you trying to do? Be the mastermind again?
4: We're pushing him too far, Bolt. We got 5,000 out of Palmer. Let's start working on the other people on our list, hmm?

0: Hello, Garrett. My sister said you wanted to see me.
1: Oh, thanks for coming down.
0: I hope you're not here just because of this accident of mine.
1: Your sister insists that you were beaten up. She says she heard part of it and saw a man leaving the house.
0: I don't care what she said. I hope you'll forgive me, but I have other things to take care of.
1: All right, Palmer. It means we'll have to find some other way to handle the situation, but one way or another, we'll handle it.
0: I'm sure you will. Good day, Garrett.
2: That's a frightened man, Chief. Nothing freezes people up like blackmail.
1: Yes, you're right. Well, let's get back to the office.

0: Where are we going now, Bolt?
1: I'm looking for a phone booth so I can make a call. They can't trace you when you make a call that way.
0: If you're going to be that careful, why don't you play it smart all the way?
1: What do you mean?
0: Going to Palmer's house yesterday, we could have walked right into a trap.
1: Yeah, I thought of that. But how else are you going to do it? You got to let him hear the tape.
0: Why not mail him a piece of the tape?
1: Hey, kid, you're a real brain. Then we meet him somewhere.
0: That's it. Be a lot safer.
1: Sure would. And that's the way we'll do it from now on.

0: Is the district attorney in, please?
1: Yes, he is. Who shall I say is calling?
0: I'm Miss Foy.
1: Oh, yes, just a moment.
2: Yes, Miss Miller?
1: Miss Foy's here to see you, Mr. Garrett.
2: Oh, I'll have her come right in.
1: Yes, sir. Would you go in, Miss Foy?
0: Thank you. Mr. Garrett?
3: Won't you sit down, Miss Foy?
0: Thank you. I came in as you suggested, Mr. Garrett.
3: Trouble?
0: Yes, a man called me on the phone last night. He told me he was mailing me a piece of tape recording. I got it this morning. I'm frightened, Mr. Garrett.
3: Miss Foy, if it makes you feel better to have a good cry, you go right ahead. But if you're willing to help us on this case, I don't think you have anything to worry about.
0: You really think so?
3: What did the man tell you to do?
0: Well, I'm supposed to meet him this evening at the entrance to Carroll Park.
3: What kind of an arrangement did he make for recognizing you?
0: I'm to carry a folded newspaper in one hand and a dog's leash in the other.
3: Miss Foy, I want you to go home and forget all about this.
0: You mean you're going to take care of the meeting?
3: That's right. You can leave the rest of this to us.
0: I can't tell you how much I appreciate your help and your understanding.
3: I want to thank you for coming in. That took courage.
0: I was scared stiff, but I'm glad I did. Goodbye, Mr. Garrett.
3: Goodbye, Miss Boyne. How would you like a job, Miss Miller?
1: Dictation?
3: Something more to your liking. How would you like to play decoy for us?
1: For the blackmailers, I'd love it.
3: I thought so. Now, where's Harrington?
1: He said he'd be at the doctor's for the next hour.
3: Call him and tell him to check in here as soon as he's through.
1: Okay.
4: All right, chick, pocket.
5: Want me to stay in the car?
4: That's right. Keep the engine running.
5: Why, is she there yet?
4: I can't tell with those bushes in the way.
5: Good luck, Bolt.
4: It's a cinch. Miss Foy?
1: Yes, I'm Miss Foy.
4: I guess you know why I'm here.
1: Yes. How much do you want?
4: $3,000. Cash. Meet me here with it tomorrow night, same time.
1: All right.
4: And don't bring anyone with you, understand?
1: I understand perfectly.
4: Okay. I'll be seeing you.
3: How'd it go?
1: It was a man, Mr. Garrett. He wants me to be here tomorrow night with $3,000.
3: Well, that's what we want. You'll have the $3,000, all right, and marked money. The moment he accepts it, we'll grab him.

0: Just keep walking, Miss Foy.
1: I've got the money for you.
0: Okay, okay, but keep heading for that car. Take a look, chick.
2: That's not Miss Foy.
3: Get in the car, you! Get going, chick, fast!

0: We're too late.
1: That guy slugged her.
0: One tail light and they're heading through the park. Let's get back to the car.
2: Anyone behind us, Bolt?
3: Not right now.
2: Well, I'm going to slow down there. No use getting picked up for speeding.
3: How do you know this babe ain't the Foy dame?
2: Foy came into the office, didn't she? I saw Foy.
3: How do you like that?
2: We've got to do something about her, Bolt. She can identify us, testify against
3: us. Yeah.
2: All right, what?
3: Well, there's a ravine in the park.
2: I know. It's right ahead of us.
3: Pull over and stop, then. Douse your lights. Keep it running. Come on, you.
0: We've got to come up with them, Harrington, and fast.
1: I'm wide open. Lucky it's late and there's no traffic.
0: Car parked up ahead. Kill the lights and get in behind.
1: Yeah.
0: Come on.
1: Mr. Nash, I'll get her.
3: All right, this'll do it.
2: You'll never get away with it.
3: Oh, I think I will.
2: Not with me!
1: Hey,
2: no!
1: No, you don't! Come here!
0: Now, that's enough of that.
3: Hey, what are you...
0: You're all through, mister.
1: Who are you?
2: Watch your teeth, he's got a knife!
0: I'll take care of that. Not enough, mister?
3: Yeah. Yeah, just let me alone.
0: On your feet.
3: All right.
0: All right, head for the car. You all right, Miss Miller?
2: I'm fine.
0: I'm sorry I didn't get here sooner.
2: Oh, you got here just right.
1: Hey, this looks like old home week. I've got the other one, Chief.
0: Good. Now we can take them both downtown where they can dictate their memoirs to a police stenographer. Get in the car, both of you.
3: I want a lawyer.
0: You'll get one. But don't expect too much from him. With you, he'll actually be wasting his time.

0: Now, here's the star of Mr. District Attorney, David Bryan, with a word about the program you have just heard.
1: I'm sure you read about this one in your newspapers. The people we call Bolt and Pauline were tried and convicted on counts of burglary, extortion, assault with intent to kill, and with murder in the first degree. Both are now serving long sentences for their crimes. And now this is David Bryan inviting you to join us when we present our next case based on the facts of crime from the file of Mr. District Attorney.
0: Mr. District Attorney was originated by Phillips H. Lord.

0: Don't touch that dial. We'll be right back in just a moment.
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13: Hello? Yes, this is the Falcon speaking. Oh, Nina. I'm glad you called. Now, you'll have to count me out tonight, Angel. I'm in the middle of a hot deal. Some boys I know are interested in the big money, and they figure if we put all our capital in a gun, we ought to make a killing.
14: 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Now join him on the air when the Falcon solves... The Case of the Quarrelsome Quartet. 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Kraft mayonnaise. Here's really true mayonnaise at its finest. One taste will tell you that. 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And now, the case of the Quarrelsome Quartet. It's late evening in New York, and in a shabby apartment on Manhattan's west side, a short, heavy-set boy named Dixie Taylor watches his companion Georgie Reynolds attack an age-old problem: how to dispose of an empty bottle. But George is equal to the occasion, for spying the fireplace, he comes up with a practical solution.
15: Well, I guess that's one way to get rid of your empty.
16: Anybody ask you, Taylor?
15: No.
16: All right, then shut your face. Hazel? Hey!
17: You want me, George?
16: No, I was just rehearsing. I'm going in for hardcore.
17: Oh, I'm sorry, sweetie. I was busy.
16: Well, I hope I wasn't interrupting anything important.
17: No, honey.
16: Get me another bottle.
17: Well, darling, don't you
16: think...
17: Didn't
16: I tell you something?
17: All right, George.
16: It's one of my bedroom closets. Well, what are you staring at, Dixie?
15: I was just wondering about Hazel.
16: Well, don't. If you're going to do any wondering, think about Martinez.
15: Although he'll be here.
16: Yeah, when? He was due an hour ago.
15: Well, maybe he had some trouble finding Saunders.
16: Oh, that's just ducky. What goes on with you guys anyway? Do I have to tell you?
15: Probably Martinez and Saunders now.
16: Hazel?
17: Yes, George?
16: Didn't you hear that?
17: Well, I was trying to get...
16: Never mind the alibis, answer.
17: Yeah, just a second.
18: Hello, Hazel.
17: Hello, Mr. Martinez.
18: Your boyfriend here?
16: Yeah, we're in the kitchen. Come on in, bring your friend with you.
18: Hi, Georgie. Hello, Taylor.
15: Hello, Louie.
16: Well, you took your own sweet time getting here, Martinez.
18: Well, I have a little bit trouble finding Mr. Saunders here.
19: Gentlemen?
16: Bring in a couple of chairs, Hazel.
17: Yes, dear.
16: All right, now go on, beat it.
17: But, darling...
16: I said beat it. These fellows and I have some business to discuss. Well, Martinez, did you tell Saunders what I lined up?
18: No, I think what's maybe better I leave that for you.
16: It's a snatch, Saunders.
19: A what?
16: A snatch.
19: That's what I thought you said. Well, it's been nice knowing you, gentlemen.
16: Sit down, Saunders.
19: No, thanks. I'm not interested.
18: Cost you something to listen?
19: All right.
16: Ever hear of Big Joe Gallagher?
19: Well, enough to know that if he's the party you got in mind, you can include me out, as the saying goes.
16: Now, don't be a jerk, Saunders. Sure, Gallagher's a big rackets boy, but that's just why we can get away with this.
19: You're crazy. Now, look, Martinez, why didn't you tell me
18: that... Georgie, finish.
16: Dixie and I used to work for Gallagher. We know what makes him tick. A guy in his position would never yell copper.
19: Yes, but there's one thing you're overlooking. From what I know of Mr. Gallagher, he never goes anywhere without two or three of his boys. How are you going to separate the wheat from the chaff?
16: I've got it all figured out. Gallagher's a ladies' man, see? Now, if a babe were to call him up and arrange a blind date, it's dollars to donuts he'd go for it.
19: I doubt it.
16: Don't tell me. I've seen it work a dozen times.
19: You got the girl?
16: Yeah. Yeah, Hazel, the one who let you in.
19: I suppose she talks.
16: She wouldn't dare. Besides, she doesn't have to know what's going on. I'll tell her the whole thing's a gag.
19: Where do I come in?
16: Hazel will arrange to meet Gallagher at the 49 Club. You and Martinez will pick him up.
19: What about you and Taylor?
16: Oh, we can't take a chance. He knows us. Well, what do you say, Saunders?
19: You think this will work, Martinez?
18: Why not? Georgie's got all the angles figured out.
19: So it would seem. Okay, gentlemen. Deal me in.

0: Yeah?
1: I'd like to speak to Mr. Gallagher, please.
0: Who wants him?
1: Well, he wouldn't know me, but you can tell him I'm a friend of Gloria Wilson.
0: I never heard of her.
1: Are you Mr. Gallagher?
0: Yeah, that's right.
1: Well, Gloria made me promise to look you up when I got to New York.
0: I'm sorry, sister. I don't know anybody by that handle.
1: She was a chorus girl at Pirandello's.
0: Hey, wait a minute, baby. What's your name?
1: Hazel Wall.
0: You look anything like you sound, Hazel?
1: Oh, now, really, Mr. Gallagher?
0: No, kidding, because if you do, I'd like to see you.
1: I'm afraid that's out of the question, Mr. Gallagher. I'm flying to the coast tonight.
0: Uh-huh. What time?
1: 1:15.
0: Well, that still gives us 3 hours to get acquainted. What do you say, baby?
1: All right. But you'll have to meet me here. You see, I'm expecting friends.
0: Oh, that's okay. Where are you?
1: It's a little place called the 49 Club. Do you know it?
0: No, but I'll manage. What color dress you wearing?
1: Blue.
0: My favorite color. Okay, Hazel, I'll see you in...

0: Say, buddy.
1: Who, me?
0: Yeah, you wouldn't happen to have seen a blonde around, huh?
1: Blue dress?
0: Yeah, that's right.
1: I'm glad to know you, Mr. Gallagher.
0: Oh, who are you?
1: Hazel's cousin. Didn't she tell you we're having a little farewell party in her honor?
0: Well, she said something about friends.
1: Oh, now don't get frightened. We'll be pushing off in a few minutes, and that'll give you enough time to talk to Hazel alone.
0: Where is she?
1: She's in the back room with the rest of the family.
0: Well, let's go.
1: Right down here.
0: By the way, feller, I don't believe I caught your name.
1: Well, it's the same as Hazel.
0: Related on your father's side.
1: Yes, that's right. Oh, here we are.
2: Hiya,
1: fella. Hello, Louie. This is Hazel's friend.
2: Pleasure to know you, Mr. Gallagher.
0: Where's Hazel?
2: Oh, she just stepped out for a minute.
0: Well, where's the rest of the crowd?
2: Crowd?
0: Yeah, her cousin told me she had a flock of relatives down here.
2: Never believe Saunders. He's a big joker.
0: Saunders? I thought his name was Walsh. What goes on here anyway?
2: Watch him, Saunders.
1: Just keep those hands where they are, Mr. Gallagher. Frisk him, Martinez.
0: Get your hands off me.
2: Don't get excited, Mr. Gallagher. He's bad for your blood pressure.
1: Is he clean?
2: He's now.
1: Good. Would you be kind enough to accompany us, Mr. Gallagher?
0: Oh, no. You're not getting me to walk out of here.
1: Well, as long as you feel...
0: Let's go!
1: You have to hand it to him, Martinez. He said he wasn't walking out of here, and he was right.

0: matter with those guys anyway? Got the time, Dixie?
1: You asked me that just 5 minutes ago, George.
0: Now, don't get smart. Think anything could have gone wrong?
1: Not a chance.
0: What'd you tell Galga's wife?
1: Just what you told me. I said we had a husband, and if she wanted them back, she was to dig up $100,000.
0: Yeah, maybe I should have gone for it myself instead of sending Saunders and Martinez.
1: What are you worried about, Georgie? They managed the snatch, all right.
0: Yeah, but how do I know that they're
1: able... George.
0: I'll get it.
2: Hello, George.
0: You got it, Saunders?
3: What does this bag look like?
0: All right, let me have it. How'd it go off?
3: Oh, the clock works. As soon as Mrs. Gallagher gives the money, I give her the key and took her away to find her husband.
1: Oh, nice work, Louie.
2: Yes, I guess congratulations are in order all around. $100,000. Just think of it.
0: You'd think of it, Saunders, because that's as close as you're getting to it.
2: What do you mean, George?
0: Well, I tell you, friend, it's like this. The boys and I had a little talk.
2: And you decided why split four ways, huh?
0: Well, you catch on fast.
2: But didn't you think I'd have anything to say about that?
0: Sir, I put away that gun, Saunders.
1: Yeah. Georgia was only clowning.
2: Yes, I'll bet. You know, I'm a little surprised at you, Dixie.
1: Look, if we were going to double-cross you, you think we'd send you for the dough?
3: Sure, that doesn't make sense, does it? No, don't move, Parsi. Just drop the gun.
0: Nice going, Martinez. Well, Mr. Smart Guy, what do you say?
3: That's enough, Georgia.
0: Go on, Sardis. Beat it.
2: All right. Gentlemen, if this little get-together hasn't been pleasant, it has been informative. Well, I'll be very glad to show you what I learned next time we...

0: Alone?
1: I'm looking for a Michael Waring, private detective called the Falcon.
0: Well, you picked the right place.
1: Oh, are you...
0: Mm-hmm. Come on in, Angel.
1: Thank you.
0: Sit down.
1: I suppose I should introduce myself.
0: It's customary.
1: Well, my name is Hazel Walsh.
0: Hazel Walsh?
1: Ah, that's right.
0: Who recommended me?
1: Well, I remembered hearing about the Falcon years ago.
0: And you filed the information away for this more convenient date, hmm?
1: Yes. Are you available for a case?
0: At $50 a day in expenses, I am. What's your problem?
1: Well, it's really not my problem, Mr. Waring. A girlfriend of mine is engaged to some man, and she believes that he's done something...
0: Crooked?
1: Of course not.
0: All right, let's call it unethical. Go on.
1: Well, if the man ever was caught, could they force my friend to be a witness against him?
0: They certainly could.
1: Even though she found out about it by accident?
0: Doesn't make any difference, Miss Walsh.
1: Well, isn't there anything she can do?
0: Nope. Only if she were married to him, could she refuse to testify.
1: Well, if we got married... I mean, if they got married, I...
0: Let's use the first example, Hazel. It'll be easier on us both.
1: Now, look here, Mr. Waring.
0: No, you look, Angel. You're obviously in some sort of a jam. Now, what is it?
1: I tell you, you're wrong.
0: What did your boyfriend do?
1: Nothing. Absolutely nothing.
0: All right. I suppose you tell me his name.
1: It's Harry Prescott.
0: Come on, Hazel. What's his name?
1: Well, you have no right to question me like this.
0: No, but the police have.
1: You're not going to call him.
0: No?
1: Well, it's George Reynolds.
0: Is he the same Georgie Reynolds who used to run with the Gallagher mob?
1: No. No, it's not that one at all.
0: Well, suppose you introduce us and let me see for myself, hmm? I'm an easy man to convince.

0: Well, sounds as though Mike follows that good old theory that seeing is believing. Of course, that's a pretty smart idea, I think. And it's a good one for everyone to follow when it comes to food. For example, I can tell you how satiny smooth Kraft mayonnaise is. 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Now back to the adventures of the Falcon. 15 minutes have passed since Hazel Walsh introduced herself to Mike Waring, and now the two are on their way to Georgie Reynolds' apartment. And strangely enough, Miss Walsh doesn't seem too delighted by the trip.
1: I don't know why I let you talk me into this, Mr. Waring.
2: Simple, Hazel. You're the kind of girl who's taken such a licking, you could be talking to anything.
1: That's a lie.
2: All right, then why did you bring me here?
1: Because I thought you could help George.
2: Well, if it's the same George I think it is, you'll have to get yourself another boy. Whatever made you tie up with a guy like that?
1: I don't think that concerns you.
2: That's the place?
1: Yes.
2: Can I help?
1: No, thanks.
2: Where's the light switch?
1: A little over to your right. Have you got it?
2: Yep.
1: George!
2: Stop that.
1: Oh,
2: I saw him. You stay where you are.
1: Is he?
2: Yes, he's nothing else but. Someone gave it to him right through the temple.
1: George!
2: Look, you get a grip on yourself.
1: How can you talk to me like that when my fiancé's been murdered?
2: I can talk to you like that because it's not your fiancé.
1: What?
2: This is a boy named Dixie Taylor. Now will you behave?
1: I believe it, Mr. Waring. There must be some mistake.
2: What's the matter, Hazel? You disappointed it isn't George?
1: Of course not.
2: Did you know Taylor?
1: Well, he was a friend of George's. I saw him around here once or twice.
2: Who else was a member of this fraternity?
1: Just a man named Louis Martinez.
2: Well, that's some select group. I've heard of all of them. Did they blackball anyone recently?
1: I don't know what you mean.
2: Did your boyfriend and Martinez cross anyone lately?
1: I don't think so.
2: Hazel, you better stop lying. You don't do it very well.
1: Well, there was a Nick Saunders.
2: Good-looking boy, around 35?
1: Yes.
2: What did they fight about?
1: I don't know.
2: You think Saunders might have killed Dixie?
1: I suppose so.
2: How about George?
1: No!
2: Hazel, don't be a sucker. You think he'll appreciate your loyalty?
3: Why don't you ask him, Waring?
1: Georgie.
2: All right, I will. Isn't it nice of her not to suspect you, George?
3: Not to suspect me of what?
2: Take a look under that blanket.
3: Oh. Who did it?
2: That's just what I was asking. You got any suggestions?
3: Nary a one. Say, who invited you here anyway?
2: She didn't.
3: Oh, is that so?
1: Darling, I was only thinking of you.
2: Now, that's the truth, George. Never have I seen a woman show so much concern.
3: All right, Waring, beat it. I don't need you.
2: How about Hazel?
3: She don't need you either. Go on, Hazel. Tell him.
1: I made a mistake, Mr. Waring. I'm sorry.
2: You mean that?
1: Yes.
2: Okay.
3: So be it.
2: Oh, when the police show up, tell them I had to leave.
3: It'll be a pleasure.
1: Listen, Georgie, I know what you're going to say.
3: Do you?
1: Oh, darling, I was only thinking of you. I know what you, Dixie Martinez, did to Saunders. That's why I went to Waring.
3: Well, that was smart.
1: But I was worried about Saunders.
3: And I'm worried about you, Hazel. You think you'll ever learn to keep your mouth shut? Or do I have to teach you?

0: Hello, Corbett. This is Mike Waring.
1: What's on your mind, Mike?
0: Listen, what kind of caper has Georgie Reynolds pulled recently?
1: Well, there's some talk going around that Big Joe Gallagher was snatched last week.
0: Oh, that's crazy, Sergeant. I saw him on 48th Street yesterday.
1: I know, but that's the story we got. According to one of my pet stoolies, his missus laid out $100,000 to get him back.
0: You think Georgie Reynolds was behind it?
1: Wouldn't be at all surprised.
0: Well, can't you do anything?
1: You tell me how when we got no proof. Mrs. Gallagher hasn't seen fit to make a complaint.
0: Was Nick Saunders in on it?
1: You seem to know more about it than I do. What do you know about Saunders?
0: Not quite enough, Sergeant. I'll let you know the minute I learn more. Oh, by the way, there is a body over at Georgie Reynolds' apartment. Go over and pick it up like a good fellow, will you?

0: Yes?
1: Hello, Saunders. Remember me?
0: Oh, sure, sure. You're the Falcon, aren't you?
1: Mm-hmm. Can I come in?
0: Why not? Sorry, I can't offer you anything.
1: Well, you never know unless you try.
0: All right, Waring, what's on your mind?
1: Well, I heard you and George Reynolds had a little trouble last night.
0: You must be thinking of two other guys.
1: Well, what gets me is why you took it out on Taylor.
0: Taylor?
1: Yeah, haven't you heard? He's dead.
0: Not my old pal, Dixie. Well, well, well, what do you know?
1: I know you better have a pretty good alibi handy. Come on, Saunders, get your coat. We're going to headquarters.
0: Just brief me on one thing, Waring. You're a private detective, aren't you?
1: That's right.
0: Now, where do you get off pushing people around?
1: It's my hobby. You going to get your coat, or will you go like that?
0: Oh, act your age.
1: Put away the gun, Saunders. Put it away before I...
0: Cut it out.
1: Go on, drop it.
0: No, drop it.
1: All right, now, what do you say, friend? Do we take that little ride I mentioned?
0: Okay, Waring. But don't be surprised if someday I return the favor.
2: There a guy named Mike Waring here?
3: That's me, Inspector.
2: Come in here. I want to talk to you.
3: Okay. See you later, Sergeant.
4: Yeah, Pat.
2: Sit down, Waring.
1: Well, thanks.
2: Sergeant Corbett tells me you're the boy who brought in Saunders.
1: Yeah, it was a pleasure.
2: Well, I'm glad you got a kick out of it, because I just talked to headquarters about you.
1: What for?
2: To see how they feel about attempted blackmail.
1: What are you talking about?
2: Didn't you try to shake down Saunders?
1: Is that what he claimed?
2: No, I can put two and two together myself.
1: And you ought to go back to school, Inspector. There's something wrong with your arithmetic.
2: I doubt it. When you start shoving a guy around just because he's got a record, there's only one answer.
1: Oh, you're crazy. I tell you, Saunders killed Dixie Taylor.
2: How?
1: He shot him, that's how.
2: From Philadelphia?
1: Oh, what are you talking about?
2: According to the coroner, Dixie Taylor died at 8:30 p.m.
1: So what?
2: Well, at 8:25, Saunders was picked up by the Pennsylvania State Police for carrying a rod without a license. And he wasn't released until 2 hours later. Now, who doesn't know his arithmetic?

0: Oh, my.
1: What? Hazel, how did you get in here?
0: The superintendent let me in. I've got to talk to you.
1: Now, that makes us even, Angel, because I want to talk to you.
0: Look, you've got to drop the case.
1: Now, that raises a problem. How can I drop something I've never been paid for in the first place?
0: I don't understand.
1: I mean, if I'm going to work for free, I might as well do it for myself.
0: You can't do that.
1: Yeah, I'd like to see someone stop me. What's Georgie's phone number?
0: Why?
1: Because I want to talk to him.
0: What about?
1: The murder of Dixie Taylor.
0: He doesn't know anything about it.
1: Are you kidding? Now, what's the number? Come on, Hazel, I'm not clowning.
0: It's Raleigh 4099.
1: Now, cheer up, baby. When I get through with Mr. Reynolds, he won't ever lay a hand on you again.
0: You don't hear me complain.
1: Next, you'll be telling me you love the guy.
0: I do.
2: Hello.
1: Is that you, Reynolds?
2: This is Louis Martinez. Who are you?
1: Mike Waring. Let me talk to George.
2: I'm afraid that is out of the question.
1: Listen, Martinez, if I have to come over there...
2: He still won't do you any good. He's dead.
1: He's what?
2: Yeah. Someone fed him a dose of strychnine about an hour ago. And somehow we didn't seem to agree with him.

0: not true, Mike. I don't believe it. Martinez was lying.
1: I suppose we go over and check.
0: But George...
1: Oh, come on, Hazel. Get a grip on yourself. You're better off without him.
0: Oh, how can you talk that way?
1: Because it's the truth. He was no good.
0: That's a lie.
1: Oh, don't give me that. You knew he was the brain behind the big Joe Gallagher snatch.
0: No, you're wrong.
1: Oh, you kidding. Well, so incidentally, what happened to the loot?
0: The loot?
1: The ransom money Mrs. Gallagher paid off.
0: How would I know?
1: Well, you would if anybody would. You can't keep it, Angel.
0: I didn't intend to.
1: Then where is it?
0: Well, they didn't tell me, but I watched them through the keyhole.
1: Where did they put it?
0: Under the middle cushion of the sofa in George's apartment.
1: Okay, let's get it before someone else gets the same idea. I wouldn't be surprised if we're a little late now.
2: You know, what Mike said just now about getting there first sounds like the race that usually goes on at my house for the last piece of cold chicken in the refrigerator. But a chicken sandwich sure makes a swell snack. Especially when you put lots of Kraft mayonnaise on the bread. The delicate flavor of Kraft mayonnaise is just exactly what you want. And Kraft mayonnaise is so creamy, rich, and smooth. Just try it. For a grand sandwich spread, as well as for fine salads, there's nothing like true mayonnaise at its finest. Kraft Kitchen Fresh Mayonnaise. Now back to the adventures of the Falcon. A half hour has passed since Mike Waring learned that with the recent death of Georgie Reynolds and the earlier demise of Dixie Taylor, the original quartet was now working as a duo on $100,000 worth of loose notes. And now as we rejoin the team of Mark and Hazel, they're making their entrance at Georgie Reynolds' apartment. But Hazel seems to be suffering with a bad case of stage fright.
3: What's the matter, Angel? Having trouble?
0: Guess I'm a little nervous.
3: Now, here, let me try.
4: Ah, come in, folks.
0: Louis.
4: What do you expect? Shut the door, Waring.
3: Look, Martinez.
4: I said shut the door. I'll raise them high.
3: All right, you don't have to worry. I'm clean.
4: I don't believe in taking chances.
3: What's the matter? No sporting blood?
4: Yeah, I guess I'm yellow. Too bad Georgie didn't have as much sense.
3: Where is he?
4: Move the club chair.
3: What?
4: Yeah, go on. He's behind it. That won't bring him back.
0: You killed him?
4: Well, while we are on this subject, where were you at 11:30?
3: He was waiting for me in my apartment.
4: Nice.
3: Look, you better watch that mouth.
4: And you better watch yours. All right, Hazel, where is it?
0: Where is what?
4: The dough we got from Gallagher.
0: I don't know.
4: Don't give me that. I want it, honey bunch, and nothing's going to keep me from it, understand?
5: I wouldn't count on that, Louis.
4: What?
5: No. Don't bother turning around, Martinez. It's only me.
4: Mission Saunders.
5: Don't mind if I do, Martinez, but first drop the gun. That's a sweetheart.
3: You want me to pick it up?
5: No. Don't trouble yourself, Waring. I can manage. Oh, what happened to Georgie?
3: The same thing that happened to Dixie Taylor. And
5: he was such a sweet guy, wasn't he? Oh, by the way, when I walked in here, Martinez was asking you a question. I don't remember your answering it. Would you like to now?
0: You'll never see a penny of that money.
5: Come on, Hazel. We're wasting time. Where is it?
3: You better tell him, Angel. I think he means business.
5: I do, and make no mistake about it.
0: It's under the middle cushion of the sofa.
5: What? Stay where you are, Martinez. I'll do my own checking. Oh, now, isn't that pretty?
4: Listen, Saunders.
5: I'm afraid I haven't the time, Louis.
6: You'll have to find it, Saunders.
5: What?
3: Get down, Hazel!
5: No! Hey!
6: Had enough, Saunders? Yes, he has.
7: Oh, hello, Sergeant.
6: Hiya, Mike. The inspector sent me around to apologize.
7: Oh, what happened?
6: 20 minutes ago, a call came through from Philly that Saunders they picked up there was this guy's cousin.
7: I thought there was something screwy playing.
4: Well, if you fellas don't mind...
7: Just a minute. Where are you going, Martinez?
4: Well, I just figure it's no point of my hanging around just now.
7: Well, you better get used to it, Louis. You're going to do quite a bit of it from now on.
4: What are you talking about?
7: You killed Dixie Taylor and George Reynolds.
4: You're crazy.
7: Well, maybe you're right. Here I've got you hanging when any kid knows that in New York they burn you. All right, Sergeant, prove it to him.
0: Mike.
7: Oh, don't say it, Angel.
0: But I was just going to ask
7: me to explain things.
0: Well, yes.
7: Well, I guess you're entitled to it. You see, this was a modern version of thieves falling out. When Louis Martinez saw how George double-crossed Saunders, it didn't take him long to figure that he was next. So he decided to beat your boyfriend to the punch. First he killed Dixie, which made it look bad for Saunders. And then to ensure his bet, he killed George.
0: Then why did he wait at the house for us?
7: Well, he had to. You were the only one who knew where the money was stashed. And until he got it, he committed two murders for nothing.
0: Well, couldn't have Saunders who's done that?
7: Mm-mm. I knew Martinez was the killer long before Saunders ever showed up.
0: How?
7: Well, Martinez told us he hadn't called the police, so obviously there was no autopsy performed. Yet he knew exactly what poison killed George and the time he got it. Remember he told me over the phone that George had been fed a dose of strychnine an hour before I called?
0: Mm-hmm.
7: Well, now, how would he know that unless he was right there feeding it to him?
0: Shall I tell you something?
7: I wish you would.
0: I lied to you about loving George, you see. Otherwise, I was afraid you might suspect me.
7: Oh, I couldn't afford to, Angel.
0: Why not?
7: Well, you're much prettier than Martinez and Saunders.
0: Oh, I don't understand.
7: Well, you see, I figured to wrap up this case around midnight. And if you were guilty, what would I do for a date?
2: 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The Case of the Worried Champion. The Case of the Worried Champion. That's the title of next week's Adventure of the Falcon. When Mike Waring learns that a boxing title is something a number of people are willing to shoot for. So be sure to listen next week at this same time to another exciting Adventure of the Falcon, brought to you by the Kraft Foods Company. The Adventures of the Falcon are based on the famous character created by Drexel Drake, produced by Bernard L. Schubert, written today by Gene Wang, and directed by Richard Lewis. Music was by Arlo. Les Damon was starred as the Falcon, with Amsey Strickland as Hazel. This is Jay Jackson speaking.
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0: For the first time in history, Scotland Yard opens its official files to bring you the authentic, true stories of some of its most baffling cases.
1: These are the true stories, the plain, unvarnished facts, just as they occurred, reenacted for you by an all-British cast. Only the names of the participants have, for obvious reasons, been changed. The stories are presented with the full cooperation of Scotland Yard.
0: Research on Whitehall 1212 is from Percy Hoskins, chief crime reporter of the London Daily Express. 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Now you will hear the voice of Chief Superintendent John Davidson, curator of Scotland Yard's famous Black Museum. Chief Superintendent Davidson will brief you on Scotland Yard case number 604-MR-804.
2: Good afternoon. Here in the Black Museum at Scotland Yard, which is neither black nor is it a museum, are kept on file articles of various sorts which have in one way or another been connected with cases of criminal investigation that our people have worked on. Now, we keep these articles not for their morbid interest as weapons that have committed murder, nor because they have been merely involved in various crimes of violence, but as exemplars of methods and means of commission. What has puzzled us on some long-forgotten crime may one day be of assistance to us in solving another. Now, this is a typical example. Though you may not recognize it at once, I can tell you that it's what is left of the handle to a woman's purse, her handbag. It's made of a kind of plastic material similar to that of which artificial teeth are sometimes made.

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2: I shall confine myself as far as possible to how we at Scotland Yard discovered the murderer and assisted in bringing him to justice.
3: I couldn't agree with you more, George.
2: There is, however, a happy ending to the story.
3: A happy ending?
2: Uh-huh. He was hanged. On an afternoon in 1949, Mrs. Minerva Bannerman, a well-to-do 68-year-old widow, walked out of the Kensington Hotel in which she lived. She was never seen again. Woman Police Sergeant Elsie Rice was assigned to investigate. I was present when she made her report.
4: On inquiry at the hotel, I determined that the last person to have seen Mrs. Bannerman alive was a Mrs. Beatrice Miller, another resident of the hotel.
2: Did you speak to Mrs. Miller, Sergeant?
4: I interviewed her, yes, sir. Her conversation was as follows, according to her account. Mrs. Miller, are you going shopping? Mrs. Bannerman, no, I'm going down to Crawley with Mr. Hughes.
2: Who's Mr. Hughes, Sergeant?
4: He's a young businessman, an engineer, according to Mrs. Miller, who sometimes shares a table at the hotel dining room with Bannerman.
2: Have you interviewed this Hughes?
4: No, sir. He was not at the hotel, and there wasn't anyone who knew his business address. I left a message saying I'd call on him this evening at 8, sir.
2: Very well, Sergeant.
4: Thank you, sir.
2: I turned my attention to other matters of more pressing importance than a report on a missing woman, and Sergeant Rice reported to me the next morning.
4: I interviewed that Mr. Hughes last night, sir.
2: Hughes. Oh, yes, that missing woman.
4: Mrs. Minerva Bannerman, sir.
2: Uh-huh. Sit down, Sergeant.
4: Thank you, sir. He stated that he did not meet Mrs. Bannerman.
2: What, sir?
4: He agreed that he did have an engagement with her, sir. He was to drive her to Crawley, where he had a small manufactory.
2: What for, did he say?
4: To look at some fingernails, sir.
2: Some what?
4: Some sort of plastic artificial fingernails he'd invented, sir.
2: By any chance, was she going to invest money in this thing?
4: He said she was, sir.
2: Mm-hmm. But they didn't go there, you said.
4: That's what he said, sir.
2: When was this?
4: 2 days ago, sir. On Wednesday.
2: I don't like that investing business, Sergeant. Artificial fingernails. It's absurd, isn't it?
4: No, sir.
2: Huh?
4: Some women wear them, sir. They come in different colors.
2: Are you serious?
4: Yes, sir. Yes, sir.
2: But she didn't show up. Probably got suspicious. He's a suspicious-looking chap, Sergeant. Artificial fingernails.
4: I didn't like him, sir.
2: Woman's intuition.
4: No, sir. He's a little too smooth to suit me. Greasy. Greasy hair, greasy face. Revolting little black moustache. I'm sorry, sir.
2: I suspect the old girl got the same impression you had, Sergeant, and ran out, clutching her investing money to her ample bosom.
4: She was a small, active woman, sir.
2: You got her description?
4: Yes, sir. Wearing a black Persian lamb coat, dark burgundy dress...
2: A what dress?
4: Red, sir. Carrying a small handbag with a large plastic handle. Hair white, complexion ruddy, wore false teeth, both upper and lower plates. Jewelry, a gold bracelet, at least 4 rings, 2 of which were set with large diamonds. An old-fashioned watch with gold breastpin in a fleur-de-lis shape.
2: Oh, all right, Sergeant, I'll take your word for it.
4: Yes, sir.
2: I'm much more interested in this investment business. We'll find the old lady with such efficient people as you, Sergeant.
4: Thank you, sir.
2: But this fellow Hughes, where's his factory? Crawley, you said.
4: Crawley, yes, sir. Near Horsham, sir. Between here and Brighton.
2: Yep. Superintendent Freeman here. I want the police station at Horsham. Telephone's a great invention. I keep thinking of that American cinema actor. What's his name? A Meech. Hello?
5: Horsham Police Station, Sergeant.

0: Superintendent Freeman, Scotland Yard, Sergeant.
1: Oh, yes, sir.
0: Look here. You know a chap named Hughes has a factory of some sort at Crawley?
1: I know him by sight, sir. Very dapper chap. Black hair, small black moustache like Hitler's.
0: That's the one.
1: There's a tiny shed. You hardly call it a factory, sir. On Leopold Road in Crawley. Yes, sir. Saw him just the other day, sir.
0: When was that?
1: Wednesday, sir. 2 days ago.
0: You sure of that, Sergeant?
1: Yes, sir. He was with an elderly lady, sir. A lady in a Persian lamb coat, I think it's called, sir.
0: Give that description to Sergeant Rice. Here, Sergeant.
2: Yes, sir. Sergeant Rice here. Yes, I'm a sergeant. What? Persian lamb? Yes. Dark red dress? Yes. Red-faced, white hair. Handbag with a big handle. Funny old-fashioned watch.
0: Let's have the phone, Sergeant.
2: Wait a sec. Yes, sir.
0: Where did you see them, Sergeant?
1: Walking down Leopold Road together, sir, toward this factory of his, sir.
0: No mistake, Sergeant?
1: No, sir. No mistake.
0: Seen him since?
1: No, sir.
0: Send a man over to this factory right now and have him stay there till Hughes shows up.
1: Yes, sir.
0: I want to see that man Hughes at once. Pick him up and let me know when you've got him.
1: Yes, sir.
0: Well, Sergeant, I think you're right in not liking Mr. Hughes.
2: What's up, sir?
0: Well, for one thing, he's a liar. And second, we'll see. CRO, please. Criminal records of it. Yes, are we?
2: How did that sergeant at Horsham know the description of Mrs. Bannerman's clothing, sir? Was she...
0: Hello? Who is this speaking? Oh, good morning, Murphy. Superintendent Freeman here. Look, do you have anything on a man named Hughes? What's the rest of his name, Sergeant?
2: John George, sir. Age about 40.
0: John George Hughes, at present of Crawley, about 40. Dark hair and moustache. How tall, Sergeant?
2: About 5'7" or 5'8", sir.
0: 5'7" or 5'8". The man's said to be an inventor of sorts. Has a factory at Crawley in West Sussex. Could you check quickly for me, please? Good. I'll be here in my office. Thank you. What were you saying, Sergeant Rice?
2: I was asking how that sergeant at Horsham knew about the clothing Mrs. Bannerman was wearing, sir.
0: He said... Oh, excuse me. Superintendent Freeman... Yes, Murphy. Oh? What's that number? 86522. Right. Surrey Assizes. London Sessions in 1941. Or just send the file round to me, will you? Oh, is there a photograph of him in the file? Good. Thank you very much. You'd recognize him from a photograph, wouldn't you, Sergeant?
2: Oh, yes, sir. Sir, I was wondering...
0: Mrs. Bannerman was with Hughes at the factory Wednesday afternoon.
2: That's how that sergeant knew about her clothing, then.
0: That's right. You saw them together. So your Mr. Hughes is a liar. Now, CRO has a file on Hughes. He got 4 years at Surrey Assizes in 1937 for obtaining money by false pretenses. He was sentenced to 21 months for theft at London Sessions in 1941. So he's a thief and a cheat. I'd be interested to see if he can prove he's not a murderer, too.

0: I sent people to the Kensington Hotel where Hughes lived, and which was also the home of the missing Minerva Bannerman. She had not returned. Hughes' room on another floor had not been occupied. I again telephoned the police station at Horsham, which is 4 miles from the village of Crawley, where Hughes had his fingernail factory. He had not been seen at all. The door to the place was still padlocked, they told me. Sergeant Rice came into my office.
1: Afternoon, sir.
0: Where have you been, Sergeant?
1: Communications, sir. I worked up as complete a list as I could of the jewelry Mrs. Bannerman was wearing and had it sent out on the teletype.
0: All police stations?
1: All stations, sir, including Horsham.
0: Don't think you'll get very much from Horsham.
1: Sir, don't you think it'd be a good idea if I ran down to Horsham and had a look at that factory of Hughes?
0: Well, what do you expect to find?
1: I might find Mrs. Bannerman, sir.
0: Sergeant Rice, I've never told you what I think of women detective sergeants, have I?
1: No, sir.
0: I think the rank of woman detective sergeant should be abolished.
1: Yes, sir.
0: And then I think they all ought to be promoted to chief superintendents, to remind the superintendents to keep their minds on their jobs. Come along, I'll go with you.
1: It was late afternoon when we arrived at the dingy little factory in Crawley, 40 miles away. Sergeant Hodge from Horsham was waiting for us.
2: Good evening, sir. Evening. I came straight over here when you telephoned, sir. I let my men go for an early supper, sir. I'll leave them for a while.
0: Let's have a look at the place, shall we?
2: Yeah, come along this way, sir.
1: Not very inviting, is it, Sergeant?
2: No, Sergeant.
0: Haven't seen him at all, eh, Hodge?
2: No sign of him, sir. This is the door, sir. Padlocked, you see, sir.
1: The only door, Sergeant?
2: Yes, Sergeant.
0: Hate to smash that padlock.
1: How about one of these windows?
2: They're locked, Sergeant.
0: Only those two windows?
2: Yes, sir.
1: So dusty, I can't see through them.
2: Careful leaning against that window, Sergeant. You'll break it.
1: I did break it, didn't I?
0: Are you hurt, Sergeant Rice? Are you hurt, Elsie?
1: I broke a fingernail, I think.
2: I told you not.
1: I'm so clumsy, Sergeant.
3: You certainly are.
1: Well, at least I can see through the window.
0: Don't cut yourself, Sergeant.
1: There's something lying on the floor in there.
0: See who it is.
1: Give me a boost through here, Sergeant.
2: That's breaking and entering, Sergeant.
1: That's going in pursuit of suspected felons, Sergeant. Isn't it, sir?
0: Exactly.
1: Give us a boost, Sergeant.
0: Can you see who it is in there?
1: Not a body. Looked exactly like one, though.
0: What is it?
1: Seems to be some old clothes, suit of rubber things, trousers, coat.
0: Laboratory clothes, I expect.
1: Nobody in here, though. Don't see anybody. Floor's hollow, though. Maybe something under there?
0: I'm coming in. Here, Sergeant Hodge, give me a hand.
2: Right, sir.
0: That's good.
2: Shall I come in, sir?
0: Come on.
2: Right, sir.
0: What's that stuff there in the corner?
1: Seems to be some kind of large glass bottle.
2: They're carboys that acid came in, Sergeant. I've seen them before, sir. Be careful, that acid burns, Sergeant.
1: I've no intention of taking a bath in it, Sergeant.
2: With the last bath you ever took, Sergeant.
0: Stop the back chat, both of you.
2: Well, I wasn't. Yes, sir.
1: Yes.
0: Well, I expect we'd better see what's under this floor, Hodge.
2: Yes, sir.
0: What's that you're falling over?
2: Sir, stirrup pump, sir, like the air raid chaps used to put out fires.
0: This fellow Hughes in the ARP here, Hodge?
2: Don't think so, sir.
1: Probably uses it to transfer the acid from these great bottles to some other place, sir.
0: I expect. Well, better get to taking up this floor. Any tools around here?
2: There's a crowbar or something over there by the window, so that do?
0: Get it.
2: Where'll I start, sir?
0: here, I think this board's loose. Let's get it up. Go on.
3: Just what do you people think you're doing here? I know you, young woman. I know you, Arch. Who are you, sir?
0: I'm Superintendent Freeman of Scotland Yard. You are John George Hughes, I take it.
3: I am, and I'm the bloody owner of this bloody place. I was rather expecting you, sir. As for you, Sergeant Rice, I'll tell you at once, Mrs. Bannerman is not here.
0: You were with Mrs. Bannerman the last time she was alive, Mr. Hughes.
3: Where, sir?
0: Here in this town on Wednesday afternoon.
3: I was not.
0: You were seen and recognized.
3: Well, I can only say that whoever says he saw me with her is mistaken. I was in London.
0: Are you mistaken, Sergeant Hodge?
2: No, sir, I am not.
3: Well, sir, I assure you, Mrs. Bannerman is not here.
1: Do you know where she is?
3: You said she had vanished into thin air. Miss Rice, is that right?
1: I said she disappeared.
3: Into thin air, you said? Oh, somebody said. Maybe I said.
0: Mr. Hughes, I should like you to come up to London with me.
3: Why?
0: I should like to have your answers to a few questions.
3: About Mrs. Bannerman?
0: Yes.
3: Well, all I can tell you about Mrs. Bannerman is that you'll not find her here. Or any other place.
0: Really, I should advise you to come to London and answer my questions, Mr. Hughes.
3: Will you arrest me if I don't?
0: Very probably.
3: On what charge, Superintendent?
2: Suspicion of murder?
0: It's possible.
3: How do you know Mrs. Bannerman was murdered? If you can't find a body.
0: You're quite a clever man, Mr. Hughes.
3: And you won't find a body, my good man. There's no corpus delicti.
0: I'm going to give you a short lesson, Mr. Hughes, in criminal law. The phrase corpus delicti is from the Latin and means the body of the crime, not the body of the victim of the crime at all. If it's proved that Mrs. Bannerman met her death through criminal agency and intent, that one simple fact will be the corpus delicti, whether we ever find Mrs. Bannerman's physical body or not. In that case, anyone remotely connected with the affair is quite likely to find himself in for an unpleasant time.
3: I'll go to London with you.
0: Such methods don't always work. They're on the very edge of legality. It's only in a court of law, in a trial after a person has been duly charged with the commission of a crime, that he's required to answer any questions and then under oath. But a prudent man welcomes the opportunity to speak out. His refusal to do so is highly suspicious. Mr. John George Hughes chose to answer freely. It was next morning at Scotland Yard I asked him, among other things, how is it that the constables on duty at your factory did not see you enter the place, Mr. Hughes?
3: Because I came there directly after my interview with your Miss Rice, before the constables were assigned to watch my factory. I suspected they'd have the police on me, and I didn't want them mucking about in my factory in my absence.
0: Then you'd been in that place at least 2 days without going out?
3: Longer than that.
0: What were you doing?
3: Oh, various things. Keep me hidden, mostly.
0: You still maintain that Mrs. Bannerman didn't come to your factory?
3: Before this occasion, yes. But she always left, Superintendent.
0: But this time, she didn't.
3: She didn't come there this time. I told you.
0: Excuse me. Superintendent Freeman here.
4: I've got the coat, sir.
0: Good, Sergeant. Is it hers?
4: That Mrs. Beatrice Miller, sir, who first told me about Mrs. Bannerman. The last person who saw her at the hotel, remember?
0: I know.
4: She identified it as Mrs. Bannerman's.
0: We'll have to prove it, Sergeant.
4: Mrs. Miller thinks she can do that, sir.
0: Very well, carry on. Mr. Hughes, I may as well tell you that a party of CID people are now at your factory in Leopold Road, Crawley, with a search warrant.
3: Well, they won't find anything.
0: They've already found something.
3: Some of my personal property, I suppose. I know they haven't found Mrs. Bannerman.
0: They found a cleaner's ticket for a Persian lamb fur coat. In your name.
3: A friend of mine asked me to have it cleaned for her.
0: What is her name?
3: Mrs. Diana Thorpe.
0: Where does she live?
3: I don't know her address. She's gone to Dover to visit her sister.
0: Sergeant Rice took the ticket and called for the coat.
3: Well, she has no business doing that.
0: The coat has been identified as Mrs. Bannerman's coat.
3: That's nonsense.
0: I'm afraid not, Mr. Hughes.
3: What else did they find at my place?
0: What else would they find? More personal belongings?
5: I'm not going to talk to you anymore.
0: You're not required to answer any questions, Mr. Hughes.
5: I've got to rest first.
0: As you like, sir.
5: You've tired me out with all these questions. I don't know what I'm saying.
0: You may go whenever you wish, Mr. Hughes. We'll find you when we need you.
5: Threatening me, eh?
0: Making a statement of fact. Now, if you wish to go...
5: Why don't you arrest me?
0: If I can uncover enough evidence to justify it, I shall.
5: Who's that?
0: Come in. Come in, Sergeant Hodge. You know Mr. Hughes, of course.
2: Yes, sir. This is Mr. Sturm of Horsham. Superintendent Freeman, sir.
6: Good morning, sir.
0: Morning, Mr. Sturm. Come in.
6: Thank you, sir.
0: Mr. Hughes was just leaving.
5: Well, I'll wait a minute.
0: As you prefer, sir. Well, Mr. Sturm.
2: Mr. Sturm is a pawnbroker, sir, in Horsham.
0: This is Mr. Hughes.
6: Last time I saw him, his name was Whittaker.
3: You're a liar.
0: Please, Mr. Hughes. And when did you see this gentleman last, Mr.
6: When he
0: Stern?
6: Hocked this with me for 17 quid.
0: How interesting. An antique breast watch fastened with a fleur-de-lis clip.
2: Exactly the same as the one described in the circular sent out from Scotland Yard here as the property of Mrs. Minerva Bannerman.
0: What have you to say to that, Mr. Hughes?
2: Well, she was wearing it the day she was with him at Crawley. I saw it, sir.
0: Mr. Hughes?
3: I never saw it in my life.
6: You walked it with me, Mr. Bloodywell Whittaker Hughes. Oh, excuse me, sir. For 17 quid of my money.
3: I said you're a liar.
0: Be quiet, Hughes.
6: I'll swear to it, Inspector.
7: Superintendent.
6: I'll swear to it, Super.
3: Jake Sturm, you're a liar.
6: All I want is my money.
0: Is your name Jake, Mr. Sturm?
6: Jacob Aloysius Sturm, yes, sir.
0: You do remember Mr. Sturm, then, Mr. Hughes?
6: He bloody well does, he does.
0: Well, then, Sergeant Hodge, did you find anything else there at the factory? Would you like to go now, Mr. Hughes?
8: What did you find?
2: Well, sir...
8: What did you find?
0: Tell him, Sergeant.
2: Found this, sir.
0: What is it?
2: Was it? Part of a handle, it looks like.
6: That's what it is. Excuse me, sir. Off a lady's handbag. And it's all kind of melted like. Heat wouldn't do that, sir.
0: Acid would do it, wouldn't it, Mr. Hughes?
2: Then that's what's happened to these two, sir, see? False teeth I found in the same place, sir.
0: Now, I wonder whose they are, Mr. Hughes.
3: I don't know anything about them.
0: I wish Sergeant Rice were here.
2: Why, sir?
0: I'd just like her to take them to Mrs. Bannerman's dentist, whose name she knows, and see if he can identify them. You see, Mr. Hughes, teeth can rarely be destroyed by anything. Fire, acid. Who can that be, do you suppose? Come in.
1: Oh, excuse me, sir.
0: Come in, Sergeant Rice.
1: Oh, thank you, sir. Sergeant Hodge, I saw Dr. Finch in the forensic laboratory as I came in. He asked me to give these things to you.
2: Thank you, Sergeant.
0: What are they?
2: What did the doctor say they are, Sergeant?
1: He said they're fragments of human bone. This one's from a bone of the foot. This one's probably part of a vertebrae. And the others I don't remember.
0: What's happened to them? They look...
2: They were found in that spot behind the place at Crawley, sir, where I found the false teeth and the purse handle. They've all been partly destroyed by acid.
0: Well, Mr. Hughes... It seems we do have a corpus delicti.
3: What are you going to do about it?
0: Sergeant Rice is going to do it, Mr. Hughes. You found him first, Sergeant. Go ahead.
1: John George Hughes, I arrest you on charge of willful murder. I warn you that anything you say will be taken down in writing and may be used in evidence.
0: What do you find amusing, Hughes?
5: I'm just thinking... All the trouble and expense everybody's going to be put to. And when it's all over, I'll be sent to a nice, comfortable loony bin where I'll spend the rest of my life in comfort.
0: I may venture to disagree with you, Hughes.
3: Nobody in the world would believe a man in his right mind would do what I've done, Superintendent.
0: You've been warned, Hughes.
3: All right.
5: I'll make sure they believe I'm crazy. Old Bannerman wasn't the first one I've dealt with this way. She was the fourth. And I didn't get enough money out of all four to make it murder for profit.
7: I'm crazy, I tell you. Crazy. And let the jury read that from your notes, Sergeant Miss Nasty Rice. I just tap the ex-Miss Bannerman on the back of her skull, just like I did the others. A man and his wife and a young boy. And I didn't get 30 quid out of the whole lot. And I'll tell you what I did with them all. You saw all that acid when you were snooping in my factory. But perhaps you can think of what happens to a human body when it's dumped into a 40-gallon vat of it. Soup. That's all. Nasty, yellow soup.
0: And a few pieces of bone and a set of false teeth and this handle that can be identified.
5: And that Persian lamb coat that I sent out to have the bloodstains cleaned off it. And nothing left of them all, except what was left in the acid when I poured it out. Think I won't be sent to Broadmoor instead of the hangman?
7: Oh. Let me tell you what else I did. After I'd killed each one, before I shoved them in the acid bath...
0: No, I will not allow you to hear that. If you're morbid enough to want to know what Hughes did with his victims before he placed them in the acid bath to dissolve, you'll have to write me a letter asking about it. I may reply. The jury believed the alienists who testified that John George Hughes was perfectly sane. They also believed his confession of horrible murder. The verdict was guilty. He was sentenced to death. His appeal was denied, and he was hanged at Wandsworth 41 days after he had foully murdered his last victim.

You have heard another in the series Whitehall 1212, compiled from the official files of Scotland Yard. Research is by Percy Hoskins. Among those heard today were Horace Braham, Harvey Hayes, Joe Huntley Wright, Lester Fletcher, Guy Spall, and Gordon Stern. These stories for radio are written and directed by Willis Cooper.

0: Throughout America, 3 million young women and girls of all races and creeds will join in the celebration of National YWCA Week, April 20th through April 26th. 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
1: 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Roll.

Every precaution is taken nowadays to safeguard the food you eat. Rio Grande is just as particular about the health of your automobile. I believe you'll agree that we'd be very foolish indeed if, after all the painstaking care and engineering genius employed in making this pure 100% paraffin-based motor oil, we sold it in bulk, thus allowing dust and grit to get into it, thence into your motor, and eventually playing havoc with its delicate mechanism. No, Rio Lube must reach the crankcase of your motor as pure, clean, strong, and positively undiluted as when it leaves the refinery. And it does, thanks to the hermetically sealed, tamper-proof cans in which this great lubricant is exclusively sold. Because of this precaution, we can guarantee that Rio Lube does not, cannot break down under the most intense heat of your motor at its highest speed. That Rio Lube's smooth, rapid flow to every part of your motor cannot be slowed up even by zero weather. Everyone should have this maximum all-weather protection that costs only a quarter a quart. Get it tomorrow morning when you drive in for that tank full of Rio Grande Cracked, the gasoline that meets every emergency with real police car performance.

0: The story we are to hear tonight came from the confidential files of the Los Angeles Police Department. Therefore, Chief of Police Davidson has asked Captain Russell Smith of the robbery detail to open our program.
1: Good evening, ladies and gentlemen. Occasionally, the work of the law enforcement officer becomes very amusing in retrospect. Tonight's story is such a case. Although the work at the time was most serious, and looking back on it, the officers concerned were more amused than startled by the bizarre outcome. In spite of the fact that a crime had been committed, the circumstances were such that it partook of the nature of burlesque. The seeming unintelligence of the criminal turned out to be, however, a very carefully assumed condition. But it was a condition that made the work of the officers extremely hard. I will tell you more of the story at the end of the program.
0: At 8:10 on the night of Friday, November 4th, 1926, three members of the Los Angeles Police Department, Lieutenant Hawtrey, and Detectives Tom O'Brien and Bud Curtis, were being ushered into an office of a bank at 2nd and Spring Streets.
2: Mrs. Smith, these here gentlemen, the policemen, they're powerful anxious to see you all.
3: 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The books just won't balance.
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3: Oh, dear, no. 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You see, there's only $74,000 missing.
5: Only $74,000 stolen, and there's nothing to get excited about.
3: Now, please don't misunderstand me. I didn't say it was stolen. We just can't find it, and I've been checking the books all day to see if there had been a counting error. But I can't find that either.
4: Do you mind if I ask what you called the police for if you didn't think it had been stolen?
3: But the idea of anyone stealing from a Federal Reserve Bank is preposterous. I called you because I just didn't know what else to do.
4: Okay. Bud.
5: Yeah?
4: Go bring that colored janitor back here.
5: Right.
4: Now look, Mr. Smith. You had $74,000. Now you don't have it. Let's play a little game and pretend it was stolen.
3: Well, this is really very serious. But I don't see how it could possibly have been stolen.
5: Why don't you just tell us all about it, eh? We're not bookkeepers, but we can put two and two together, and lots of times we get the right answer.
3: Well, yesterday at closing time, we checked $370,000 in gold certificates into the vault clerks.
4: $370,000?
3: There was one bundle of $74,000 that had been set aside to redeem damaged currency.
5: Yeah. Mm-hmm.
3: But it was put on the truck and wheeled into the vault with the rest of the money. When the truck was brought out this morning, it just wasn't there.
5: I see.
3: It's the strangest thing. I've been checking and checking all the livelong day, and I'm just stumped.
5: You're stumped? You've given it time to get halfway across the country. And I suppose you'll think we're inefficient if we don't go lay our hands right on the crook.
3: Crook? How can you say such a thing?
4: Now, let's get down to business. How many vault clerks were there?
3: Two. I thought you might want to talk to them. I'll go get them for you.
5: What do you make of it, Tom?
4: It's an inside job. It's just got to be. But I almost wish it wasn't, because it's going to be plenty tough.
5: Yeah, all these federal places seem to think an employee would be struck dead if he looked cross-eyed at a dollar bill.
6: Here's the janitor, Tom.
4: You stick around, West. We want to talk to you.
2: Yeah, sir.
3: These are the vault clerks. They've all been here over 10 years.
6: That's when the wings sprout.
4: What's your name?
7: John Reynolds. And this is Frank Parsons.
4: Mm-hmm.
7: Yeah, he came to my home for dinner and stayed all evening. And I drove him to his home. And I drove back to my home. We didn't know anything about the shortage until we came to work this morning.
5: This morning, eh?
4: We'll check up on that later. Who else had access to the vault?
7: Nobody.
4: Who might have gotten in there after you took the truck with the money on it in there?
7: No one came in there. We locked the vault shortly after 4:30 and left.
5: Who saw you take the truck in there?
7: Any number of employees. I couldn't say who they were.
4: Did anyone come near the truck as you were wheeling it in?
7: No. Why should they?
4: Why should they? Listen, mister, I'm asking a question.
3: You don't
4: here.
3: Understand. All of our people are completely trustworthy. They have to have the best of recommendations before we hire them.
5: Yeah, we know all about that, but what have you got this janitor here for?
3: Well, he was probably nearest to the truck. He was sweeping the floor. So I asked him to stay tonight until you got here.
4: All right. Did he come near the truck or didn't he?
7: No. No one came near it.
4: Okay, and that's the way it is. Now, I'll tell you what I'm going to do. You two vault clerks were the last ones who saw that bundle of money. I'm going to give you just 3 minutes to think of some tangible clue to its disappearance. If you can't tell me more than you have, I'm going to take you in.
3: Oh, but you can't do that.
4: I can't find the crook in what you've told me either, but I'll do it just the same.
5: Hey, where are you going?
2: Y'all mean me, sir?
5: Yes, you.
2: I've got some cleaning up to do.
4: Well, you stay right here. We've got some cleaning up to do, too.
2: Yeah, I do.
4: All right. I hope for your sake you've done some fast thinking. Now you're ready to talk.
7: Well, I don't like to say anything that might sound as though we were putting the blame on somebody else to protect ourselves.
8: Don't worry about that, Angle. Just spill it.
7: Well, I was talking to one of the guards today, and he said he saw West, the janitor here, taking his overalls home with him. They were rolled up in a bundle.
4: Is that right, West?
2: Yeah.
5: Oh, don't tell me now. Let me guess. You were taking them home to have them washed, weren't you?
4: You'll have to give us something better than that, boys. You can see he has clean overalls on.
8: And you said yourself he didn't come near the truck. And
7: the only other thing I can tell you is West told the guard he was quitting his job Monday.
5: Well, now that is something.
8: Say, with $74,000, he'd either tell his feet to get going or be smart enough to stay around for a few months. He wouldn't quit on Monday.
4: Why are you quitting on Monday, West? Did you come into an inheritance?
2: Come into an inheritance? What, sir?
5: Why are you leaving this job? Have you got another one?
2: Yeah.
4: Where are you going to work?
2: Well, let me see. I don't exactly know.
4: I see. You mean you're going to work for someone else, but you haven't decided who it's going to be yet, huh?
2: I can't figure things out powerful like that.
3: Now, he's not what you might call brilliant, but he came here with the highest recommendations. I looked up his application today. I can tell you anything you want to know about him.
8: Including the fact that he didn't take the dough.
4: Is he married?
3: Married? Let me see.
5: I don't suppose it'd do any good to ask West. He probably wouldn't know offhand.
3: Well, of course, I remember. He's married and lives at the Evening Star Apartments on Central Avenue.
4: Evening Star Apartments. I'll tell you what we'll do, Mr. West. Let's you and I take a little ride out to your house. I want to meet the family and all that sort of thing.
2: Uh-huh.
8: Sure. We'll just take potluck.
2: I don't know how y'all could do that. My wife, she's awful fussy about who I brings around. Figure she out tonight anyhow.
4: Oh, that's all right. I'll even help you crawl in the window if she has you locked up. Let's go.
2: But, Mr. Officer, she ain't... I ain't got a wife.
5: Why, Mr. West, do you mean an employee has so misrepresented his status?
8: And in the Evening Star Apartments?
2: Well, I don't live out there. I just said I had a wife because I thought... I'd have more chance of getting a job if I had a wife. They think I'd be more of a responsible man.
4: Well, I think you're a responsible man, West. So we're going for a little ride. Just because I think you're responsible for $74,000.
2: Sir?
4: Now look, West. We'll be at your house in a few minutes. We'll get the money and everything will be cleared up except one thing. Why did you steal it?
2: Honest, Mr. Officer, I didn't steal nothing, no how.
8: Listen, West, we know how you did it. You were sweeping the floor as the truck went by. When the clerks weren't looking, you took the package off the truck, you wrapped it up in your overalls and brought it home. Now, why'd you steal it?
2: I wouldn't steal nothing, no how. I ain't that kind of a fella.
4: What does your wife think about you having all that money?
2: She don't think nothing about anything, because I ain't got a wife.
8: Does she know you haven't got a wife?
4: Place ought to be in this block, Hawtrey.
5: Yeah, quite a neighborhood, isn't it?
8: Hey, what are you stopping here for? It's a vacant lot.
4: What? Say, are you sure this is the place?
5: This is the address he gave us.
4: All right, now come on, Mr. West. Just tell us where you really live. We have all evening and lots of gasoline.
2: Well, I don't live no place, sir. I just sleep in empty houses and places like that.
8: Oh, come on, let's lock him up and find out where he lives tomorrow. This is getting monotonous.
4: I'm going to get this cleared up tonight. Now, for the last time, West, where do you live?
2: A place on 16th Street. I can't remember the number. I'll tell you all when we get there, though.
8: Let's go, Hawtrey. We got another clue. Westward Road.

0: Hey, this looks like an empty house.
1: Of course it's an empty house. Mr. West lives here.
0: Well, I'll be. Listen, West, I'm getting sick and tired of your stalling. It isn't going to get you any place.
1: It's getting us someplace, all over Los Angeles.
0: Now, you're going to tell us where you live, or aren't you?
2: I'll move the powerful lock. You see, you all got me so excited. I was all mixed up.
1: Oh, you shouldn't drive so fast, Hawtrey. You've got Mr. West all excited.
0: Well, let's everybody be real calm. Try to think of something soothing, West, like a piece of watermelon.
2: Yeah.
0: Now, look, where do you live?
2: Oh, I reckon it's over yonder on 24th Street.
0: You reckon that's really the place?
1: Pull hard to starboard, Hawtrey. We got another reckoning.
3: But try as he would, or wouldn't, West could not remember exactly where he lived. He led the officers all over the southwestern part of Los Angeles. Finally, their patience and gasoline exhausted, they came to a halt on a dusty side street.
0: Stop the motor, Audrey. Let's get out and stretch our legs. You stay in the car, West.
2: Yeah.
0: Rest that imagination of yours, because it's really going to get a working over.
2: Yeah.
1: I still say we should have thrown him in a can. Personally, I'd like to make his memory wake up with a good poke in the snoot.
4: Yeah, me too. He's making monkeys out of us.
1: That's just what we're going to do.
4: Hey, wait a minute. We can't do that. It isn't legal.
1: Well, he's right. It's not legal. Much as I'd like to get around Mr. West on a technicality, it still would be against the law.
0: Oh, wait a minute, you guys. Of course, we aren't really going to harm our forgetful friend, but there's no law that says we can't think about it, is there?
4: If there is, I've broken it plenty.
0: And there's no law that says we can't speak our thoughts out loud to the prisoner, is there?
1: If there is, I've never heard of it.
0: Okay, what are we waiting for? Boys, he's beaten around the bush with us long enough. Now it's our turn to do a bit of beating.
2: What y'all getting at?
1: We're going to get at you, sonny boy.
4: Huh? Yeah, we tried being nice to him, but he don't seem to understand that sort of treatment.
0: Oh, Hawtrey, get that rope out that's under the front seat.
2: Yeah, rope? Yeah. What y'all messing around with rope for?
1: Oh, this is going to hurt us more than it does him.
2: Oh, I can't help it if my memory won't fumigate. I can't.
0: If he'd only tell us where he went last night.
4: Yeah, tell us where he put the money he stole.
2: Oh, I didn't steal no money. I just couldn't do nothing like that. I was a good boy.
0: All right, you're a good boy. Are you a good runner?
2: I was a very good... Is a good boy? I was good, what you mean?
0: Did you notice how fast this car could go?
2: Yeah.
0: Do you think you could run that fast?
2: Y'all mean that fast with my own feet and legs?
1: You can try it on your hands if you want to.
2: No, sir. I couldn't do that no matter how scared I was.
0: Well, that's too bad, West. Too bad. Because you know what we're going to do?
2: No, sir.
0: We're going to tie this rope around your waist. Then we're going to tie the end of the rope to the back of the car and start moving.
4: That's just what we're going to do.
2: Waist, rope, oh, Lord, y'all can't do nothing like that now, huh?
0: Not if you tell us where that money is.
1: We'll get it sooner or later, anyhow.
4: But we'll get it tonight or else.
2: I didn't steal that money. I didn't steal nothing. My mammy and pappy teach me not to steal.
0: And if there's anything left of you after we get done leading you around where all your friends can see you, we'll take you up to a nice, spooky graveyard and tie you to a gravestone.
1: And at 12 o'clock, the ghosts come out of the graves. And what they do to a colored boy that can't run is nobody's business.
2: Oh, Lord, you got Daniel from the lion's den, the Hebrew children from the fire furnace. You got to get me out of this mess.
1: I need a smoke. We got absolutely no place for that idea. What do we do now?
0: Let him sit in the car and calm down. Come on over here where he can't hear us.
1: Yeah.
4: Gee, you guys almost had me scared. I feel sorry for the poor little runt.
1: Yeah, there's something screwy. I'm about ready to believe him.
0: After the runaround he's been giving us? No, we're just using the wrong tactics. He said a couple of things that gave me an idea, though. Let's try again. Follow my cues.
1: Why not? We can't get any less out of him.
0: Listen, Wes, my boy.
2: Yeah.
0: You know we wouldn't really have done any of those things to you now, don't you?
2: Yes, I know.
1: Why,
2: but
1: we
2: you're...
1: wouldn't think of harming a nice fellow like you, Wes.
4: Of course not, Wes. We like you. And what's more, we believe you.
0: Sure. Yeah. An honest fellow like you wouldn't think of stealing.
2: No, sir.
0: You must have a very fine mammy and pappy.
2: Yes, I am.
0: Where are they?
2: They're in Alabama.
1: Alabama.
0: And they wouldn't like it if you stole anything, would they?
2: No, sir.
4: It'd make them very unhappy if they heard you'd stolen anything, now, wouldn't
2: they? Yeah, sir. Yeah. They'd all feel powerfully bad.
0: Well, of course, we know you didn't steal anything, but everybody doesn't know what a fine, honest boy you are. Now, the news is going to get around that you're accused of stealing that money.
2: Huh?
0: And then what will your mammy and pappy think?
1: Then how will they feel?
4: Won't they be ashamed of them?
2: Just about bust them all up.
0: They're fine people, aren't they?
2: Yeah, sir.
0: Now, the point is, West, we know that you just borrowed the money or took it home for safekeeping. But if your mammy and pappy heard about it, they might think you stole it. And it would just break their hearts.
1: Mm. Now, where did you put the money?
2: Well, I reckon y'all better come on down to my house and get it. I lived a few doors down the street here.
3: By an amazing coincidence, the officers had parked just a few doors from where West actually lived with his wife. The prisoner calmly handed over the package of money and was rushed back to the Federal Reserve Bank, where more problems of a more puzzling nature awaited the officers.
0: Well, Mr. Smith, there's your money. Money that no completely trustworthy employee would think of stealing.
1: Why, West, I am terribly disappointed in you.
0: Look, if you don't mind, I'd like to finish this case up and forget about it, so if you'll just count the money.
1: Yes, of course. I guess you must be tired.
5: You've no idea how tired, Mr. Smith.
1: It doesn't look as though it's even been opened. Oh, yes. Yes, it has, here in one corner.
4: Any of it missing?
1: Let's see. It was in $1,000 bundles. Yes, there's some gone. I'll tell you how much in a minute.
0: Oh, are we going to have to start all over again?
5: All right, West. Where's the rest of the money you took?
2: I didn't take no money. Honest, I didn't.
0: If you say that just once again, I'll... Oh, what's the use?
4: Come on, West. It won't do any good to hold out on us now.
2: I ain't holding out on y'all. I'll give you all the money back. Y'all think I'd keep just a little bit of money when I could have had all of it? Most $5,000, I guess.
4: $5,000? Is $5,000 as high as you can count, West?
2: Didn't do no count.
1: It's just $2,100 short, gentlemen.
0: $2,100, huh? Okay, let's start all over again.
5: Why did you keep that little bitty money?
4: Where did you put it?
1: What did you do with it?
4: Think of the trouble you're causing.
1: Think of the shame of it.
0: And think of your mammy and pappy.
2: Now, listen here. Let me tell you all something. That ain't no...
1: There were 21 $100 bills.
0: Why did you have to say that?
1: Now you've broken the spell.
4: If anybody says start over... Hey, wait a minute. Wait a minute. Hold everything.
2: Look at that. I got a little bitty, little in this pocket.
0: Here, give it to me. 7, 9, 10.
1: $1,000?
0: No, just 10 single dollars.
2: And a little bit here in this here pocket.
1: Yeah, let me count this. Maybe I'll be lucky. 10, 15, 20.
2: And a little bit in this here pocket.
4: Let me try my luck. Maybe I'll hit the jackpot. 10, 12, 14, 15. That makes $45 altogether.
1: At this rate, we'll be here all night if his pockets hold out.
0: The suspense of this thing is driving me nuts. Come on, Wes. Come on. Where's the rest of it?
2: That's all.
0: That's all. The beautiful simplicity of it stuns me.
1: Wait, maybe if I go through his pockets, we'll have more luck. Hold still, Davis.
4: Don't know why we didn't do that before.
0: Oh, $45 wouldn't prove anything and might be his money.
2: Oh, Mr. Officer, I did take one bill out that there package, $50, and I spent $5 for some clothes. But, I'll give that back to you if you wants me to.
0: What? Do you mean to say you're actually admitting that you stole $5?
2: No, sir. I didn't steal nothing. No.
0: Oh, my.
4: Well, you asked for it.
1: Uh-oh. What's this? A sales receipt for a Durant automobile dated yesterday. $300 made out to West.
4: So, you sold an automobile for $300 yesterday?
2: Yeah, sir. Old car. I've been riding around in.
1: That explains where he got the $45.
0: But he's already admitted he stole the $50 bill from the package.
2: I tell y'all, I didn't steal it.
0: In my entire career as a detective, I've never been so completely befuddled.
4: You know, I can't help wanting to believe the guy. Hey, look, Bud, why don't you look through my pockets, eh? Maybe I stole it.
1: If I may offer a suggestion...
0: Oh, then... no, you don't, Mr. Smith. No, we're mixed up enough as it is without any help along that line from you.
4: Are you sure you looked in all his pockets, Bud?
1: Yeah, he's as clean as a whistle. Wait a minute. I take that back.
4: Well, his overalls are clean anyway.
1: No, I mean I missed this pocket. It's a parking lot ticket.
0: So what?
1: Yeah, but it's dated today.
0: Today? And he sold his car yesterday. West, what have you got parked in there on this ticket?
2: Uh-huh.
0: You heard me. If you sold your car yesterday, what did you park in this lot today?
2: Oh, let me see. I can't remember exactly.
5: Oh, there goes his memory again.
4: Well, that's a sign we're on the track of something.
0: Yes, I think so. But if West thinks he's going to take us to every auto park in town before he remembers which one, I'm going crazy.
1: No chance. The address is on the ticket.
4: That's the first break we've had tonight. Let's go.
1: You gentlemen have overlooked a psychological angle.
0: Maybe we have, Mr. Smith. But you look at the psychology and we'll look for the money.
1: Come, Mr. West.
4: And this time we lead the way.
2: Yeah, I was...

0: Are you sure this is the place, Bud?
1: Yeah, this is the place, all right.
2: I knew this would be a blank. We found it too easy.
1: It sure is deserted.
0: Look, West, if you sold your car yesterday, what did you park in here today?
3: I reckon I parked a car in here.
0: You parked a car in here. It isn't here now. Whose car was it?
3: Well, let me see. I can't remember.
0: For crying out loud, will you stop talking like
2: that? Wait
0: you
2: a minute, wait. What's that way back there in the corner, Bud?
1: I don't know. It's so dark, I can't see a thing.
0: Say, I think that is a car. Let's go back and see.
1: Yeah, it's a car, all right. And it's a brand new one.
2: It sure is new. It looks like a Chrysler. Yep, a Chrysler 80.
0: We might as well saved our steps.
1: Well, it's funny anyone would leave a car like this in here after the lot had closed. I mean, new.
0: See what name it's registered under.
2: Hasn't got a license on it.
0: No license, huh?
2: You have the same idea I have.
0: Listen, West, did you buy an automobile today?
3: Yes.
0: You did, huh? Well, I'll be...
1: Why didn't you tell us so?
3: Y'all didn't ask me.
0: How much does a car like this cost?
2: Well, at a guess, I'd say between $2,300 and $2,400.
0: That's it. If it was $2,350, he got $300 for his old Durant. That would make it $2,050. He had almost $50 in his pockets.
1: Making it $2,100, the exact amount that's missing.
0: All right. Now, West, look. You admit you bought this car, don't you?
3: Yes.
0: Well, in the face of this, you certainly aren't going to stick to your story that you didn't steal the money, are you?
3: No. Well, let me see. What you all mean?
2: Do you still say you didn't steal the money?
3: Yes.
0: Well, who did steal it, then?
3: Nobody didn't steal nothing. Wouldn't do nothing like that, no.
0: For the last time. Now, listen, West. We've been nice to you, haven't we?
3: Yes.
0: Yeah, sure. We've let you lead us all around town when we could have put you right in jail and found out these things later. You appreciate that, don't you?
3: Yes.
0: And all we've done is ask you little bitsy questions. Now, look, if you'll just tell us the truth, we'll try to see that you get off very easily. Won't that be nice?
3: Yes.
0: Then, if you're telling the truth and you didn't steal it, who did steal it?
1: Who was working with you?
2: Who are you trying to protect?
0: Did somebody steal it for
1: you?
0: You
1: know it was stolen.
2: Somebody in the bank stole it.
0: You stole it and you know you did.
3: Look at you. Wait a minute.
0: Come on, you stole it, didn't you?
1: Come on.
3: I didn't steal nothing, no how.
4: Once again to the bank trudged the disgruntled detectives, certain they had solved the crime, but quite uncertain about the circumstances surrounding it and the criminal.
0: Well, Mr. Smith, we found your missing $2,100.
5: Oh, good. I'm so glad. Do you have it with you?
1: No, Mr. Smith. We didn't have the keys to it.
5: The keys to it? What do you mean?
2: We mean your $2,100 has been changed into a Chrysler automobile.
1: Mr. West did it with his magic wand.
2: He must have, because he didn't steal it. He says he didn't.
5: Well, this is terrible, terrible.
1: Yes, yes, it's awful,
5: isn't it? Why did you steal that money, West?
3: I didn't steal no money no how, Mr. Smith.
0: There you are, Mr. Smith. A perfect example of a careful caretaker. You see, he was just going to take care of it for you.
5: Gentlemen, I still think you're overlooking a psychological angle of the case.
0: Maybe we are overlooking a psychological angle of this case, but we'll save that angle for the judge to look at.
3: Judge? What for are y'all talking about a judge?
1: We're talking about the judge you're going to try to persuade you didn't steal that money.
3: Mrs. Smith, does they all mean they're going to put me in jail?
5: I'm afraid they do, West. I'd like to believe you, but the evidence is pretty much against you.
3: And the evidence? What's against me?
5: It looks like you stole that package. Otherwise, how could it have gotten to your house?
3: Oh, I'm just doing my job as janitor and caretaker.
0: Just doing his job as janitor and caretaker. Wait a minute. Wait just a minute. What do you mean, West?
3: Oh, I always takes home the trash and stuff and sweeps up the floor. Mrs. Smith, he know that.
5: Yes, I know that, West.
3: When I get the job here, the man, he say he gets $15 a week, and what I found?
0: Found? Wait a minute. Mr. Smith, would it have been possible for that package to be knocked against the wall as the truck was being wheeled into the vault?
5: Quite possible.
0: And would it be possible, as it was knocked off, to have fallen onto the floor?
2: That's the psychological angle, boys. West didn't steal it.
3: No, I didn't steal nothing, no. I sure enough found that package on the floor. And it says I can keep everything I found on the floor.
4: 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And now, Captain Smith.
6: West was tried in the Superior Court, but he stuck to his story. The arresting officers felt that they had resorted to methods which, in their opinion, might be construed as intimidating. For that reason, they refused to appear against West. He was found guilty, however, and sentenced to a year in the county jail.
4: Thank you, Captain Smith.

Assembly is pleased, calling all cars, attention all cars, to cancellation of broadcast 264 regarding a robbery. Suspect in this case sentenced to term in the county jail.

0: Ladies and gentlemen, the ringing of that phone bell means mystery, adventure.
1: Nero Wolf's office, Archie Goodwin speaking. What? You're expecting Mr. Wolf at your place in 3 hours? Your place is where? Yes. Well, I'm expecting Hedy Lamarr in 15 minutes. Yeah, but mister, we're both out of luck.
2: Archie, what are you babbling about?
1: There's a character on the phone who's laboring under the naive delusion that you're about to make a trip upstate.
2: His name?
1: Finley, he said.
2: In that case, he's quite correct.
1: Yeah, he's quite the, yes, Mr. Finley. Mr. Wolf will be there. Yeah, goodbye.
2: I shall need some beer, Archie.
1: Bottle opener's in the right-hand drawer.
2: Thank you.
1: What one of us needs is a psychiatrist. You're voluntarily leaving your happy home, exposing yourself to the elements, entrusting your only life to a savage automobile?
2: I am.
1: Ho, ho, ho. Somebody's offered you the United States Treasury, huh?
2: Mr. Finley happens to grow orchids. Among them, he has developed a plant possessing spurred lobelia. I have an opportunity to purchase a couple of the plants, therefore...
1: I don't believe it.
2: But, Archie, according to the reports I have received, he has produced a strain of black cypripedium.
1: Oh, well, in that case. But, Mr. Wolf, while it's true that black may be the color of your true love's hair, it is also true that black is the color of funerals.

Ladies and gentlemen, it's the detective genius who rates the knife and fork the greatest tools ever invented by man. The ponderous, brilliant, and unpredictable Nero Wolf, created by Rex Stout and brought to you in the person of Mr. Sidney Greenstreet.

0: beginning of the case of the Phantom Fingers actually had nothing to do with Black Orchids. The first act was played in an old house at the end of an old dirt road. It was short and simple. As short as life. And as simple as murder.
1: Joe, I didn't believe the letters I got. Didn't believe them until now. I've been a lonely man. No wife, children. Joe, it was all coming to you after I died. There was no need for you to steal from me. All you had to do was wait. Joe, that gun. Put it down. No.
2: Archie.
0: Yes, Mr. Wolf.
2: How much longer?
0: Oh, an hour, maybe. Why?
2: I'm a fool.
0: Yeah, well, payday's tomorrow. I refuse to agree with you. Besides, the trip's been fine so far, huh? So there's snow on the road, but...
2: Phooey.
0: Well, it's nice snow. Pretty soon it'll be spring, and in the spring...
2: If you mention old Titmouse once more, I shall strangle you.
0: No, it's against the law. But you know, if that snow melts much faster, the trees won't look so pretty.
2: Trees? Are they really necessary?
0: Uh-huh. People cut them down and make paper out of them. And they take the paper and make dollar bills. Mr. Wolf, we're surrounded by future thieves.
2: I prefer the finished product. What on earth is that?
0: Sounds like a river.
2: Indeed.
0: Except there aren't any rivers around here.
3: Hey.
2: Yeah?
3: Up ahead.
2: What?
0: Huh? It's a river. Only it isn't a river.
2: It's wet.
0: It's wet and it's got waves on it. Had to start raining, too.
2: Nature. Phooey.
0: The road behind us is covered with water. We just have to keep going onward and upward.
2: Would you like to recite Excelsior to me?
0: Why, sure. Shades of night were falling fast when through an alpine village passed...
2: An idiot of your caliber, no doubt.
0: Oh.
2: The infernal engine has died.
0: No. The road dips up ahead. And where it dips, there's a junior Mississippi growing up.
2: Splendid.
0: Not so splendid. We can't go back and we can't go forward.
2: Why not?
0: They didn't build this model to swim.
2: No foresight. What did we do?

0: now?
1: Well, we could abandon the car and,
0: Walk, are you mad? Are you seriously suggesting I indulge in a foot race with the flood?
1: Yeah, well, not seriously, but,
0: Well, you've decided to give the car a swimming lesson?
1: No. There's what looks like a cow path leading off the highway. To your right. Maybe it's a road.
0: We progress. We now follow the footstep of the cow.
1: Ah, it is a road. An old dirt road. Not only that, it goes up.
0: Is that good?
1: Theoretically. We might get above the water that way.
0: And if the theory fails?
1: Mr. Wolf, how are you on the Australian crawl? Hey, there's been another car on this road before us. You can see the tire tracks in the mud.
0: Interesting. An indication that there are other maniacs about. I myself would not have chosen this particular spot to picnic in.
1: That's not that. There's somebody lying on the road.
0: People have peculiar habits. Ignore him and drive on.
1: Uh-uh. Hold on a moment. Wolf, you better come out here.
0: My madness has its limits. The answer is no. Serious, Archie?
1: Very serious.
0: Oh, very well.
2: Oh.
1: Yeah, still alive, but...
0: The man's been shot. He's mumbling.
2: Joe.
1: Yelling for Joe.
0: Be still.
2: Don't forgive stealing.
0: So much for that. Pick him up, Archie. Put him in the car.
1: Might be bad for him to be moved.
0: No. There is nothing that can be bad for him. He's dead. Is this blasted road leading anywhere, Archie?
1: Well, seems to be a clearing up ahead. Maybe... Hey, it's a house.
0: Splendid.
1: I'm not so sure. First up on top of a cliff, surrounded on three sides by nothing. On the side facing us is a deep ravine and a small wooden bridge.
0: An island in the air.
1: Yeah. High enough to keep above water, maybe, but... Now, that bridge doesn't look too good. Rain may have weakened it.
0: You have no choice, Archie. I have no intention of being drowned in these barbaric surroundings. The bridge, Archie.
1: Okay, hold on. Ooh, that thing's collapsing under us.
0: Our momentum should serve.
1: Well, if it doesn't, 37 blondes are going to be wearing black. Correction, 38. I forgot the one in Gimbel's bargain basement. Hey, made it. The bridge will never be the same, though. There's a car ahead of us in front of the house.
0: The car from which our friend, our dead friend, was thrown. Only one set of car tracks in the mud along the road, and here...
1: And all we have to do is walk in, ask for the owner of the house, and...
0: Possibly, and possibly not. Archie, go through the corpse's pockets.
1: Oh, that's not cricket. Yeah, all right, I'm going through. There's not much on him. Handkerchief, silver, driver's license. The name was, James Miller. Address, Garner Lane. Walden. Now, I've got an idea this is Garner Lane, Mr. Wolf.
0: In which case, someone named Joe was looking after the house for him, committed theft, and murdered Miller. Miller's body was then dumped on the road in the hopes that the floods would wash the body away. No one at the house seems to have noticed our arrival.
1: Nope. Well, let's go in and ask for Joe, huh?
0: Very well. Odd. With the bridge down, there's absolutely no way of getting on or off this bridge.
1: Except for a mountain goat. I don't know any mountain goats. I used to know a plain goat once, though.
0: Indeed.
1: He ran at the fifth at Jamaica.
0: Stop maundering.
1: I never maunder. Also, I never win bets on horse races. That's why I continue to work for you.
0: That is also why you had better ring the doorbell.
1: Okay. Nobody's going to break a leg rushing to open the door.
0: I suppose you try. I have had more than enough of the weather.
1: Is that polite? Besides, the killer may have some more bullets in that gun.
0: Are you afraid?
1: Sure.
0: Hooray, the door, Archie.
1: But old Dr. Titmouse would say... Well, never mind. Hey, somebody was careless leaving the door open like that. On the other hand, does a spider ever shut its web? The answer is no. Are we flies? Yes.
0: Out of my way, Archie.
1: There are lights up ahead. Must be the living room.
3: Excuse me.
1: Sure, you're excused.
3: Do you live here, sir?
1: Do we... No, don't you?
3: Of course not. This is very strange. I came out to see the people who live here, or the person. I found the door open and no one about. I've been sitting in this corner now for a long time.
1: Oh, it's a pity no one offered you a plum pie. Then you could have stuck in your thumb.
0: You saw no one enter, sir?
3: No one at all. I didn't want to go any further. It would have seemed like prying.
0: Perhaps you had better come along with us.
3: Well, all right. You know, this place... It has an evil atmosphere.
1: Certainly has. What it needs is fresh air.
0: Hooray. This would be the living room door. A job.
1: It is. Looks as pretty as a picture. Oh.
4: Hello.
1: Well, just think of it. 5 minutes ago, you know, I didn't know you existed. And you didn't know I existed. And now...
0: Archie, your existence would have a sudden end, then that you keep quiet. Excuse us for intruding, Miss...
4: Intruding? Oh, but I really should ask you to excuse me.
0: You do not live here?
4: I wish I did, but... You see, I've been out walking. I live maybe a mile from here, and then when the flood began, I thought I'd come in here and stay for a while.
0: And you found?
4: An empty house.
1: That's not what I found. As old Dr. Titmouse has often said...
0: Go through the rest of the house, Archie.
1: Go through the rest... Yeah, well, never mind. I'll...
0: What's down?
1: Somebody's walking. Coming downstairs. I'll go and see.
5: Hey, you! Come on into the living room. Meet your guests in one or several pieces as you prefer.
6: You what? Oh. Hiya, folks.
0: Ah, who's at last?
6: That's very funny. I think I'll laugh.
0: May I ask why?
6: Because this here ain't my dump. I was just casing the joint. I mean, I was just taking a stroll.
0: Through the house?
6: I'm eccentric.
0: Oh, clever. However, I think you'd better stay.
6: Why?
0: Because you may turn out to be the owner of this house after all. I rather think introductions are in order.
4: Well, I'm Peg Shirley.
7: Yeah, my name is Wagner.
0: Joseph Wagner?
7: Lewis.
1: How about you, Stroller?
6: Cregan. Sam Cregan.
0: Big, Huey, Sam. Mr. Cregan, while you were strolling upstairs, did you notice anyone else about?
6: No.
0: There was no one outside when Archie and I entered. The bridge is down, effectively cutting us off from further visitors. We may assume, therefore, that we are the only people in not about this house.
6: Yeah, it's cozy, ain't it?
0: Which further means that one of you three is a murderer.
8: What are you saying?
0: A murderer is the person who owns or lives in this house. All three of you denied being that person. Conclusion, one of you is a liar.
8: Why, I
0: hardly expected a full immediate confession. However, we are absolutely isolated here. No one is going to come or leave until we have a killer.
7: You know, you can't really keep us here.
0: The flood can and will. Remember, the bridge is no longer. So you see, just the five of us alone. No one else inside the house, no one outside. Therefore...
1: Correction, Mr. Wolf.
7: Maybe it's a branch or something tapping against the door.
0: Unlikely. Archie.
1: Okay, I'll go see who or what it is.
7: Hey!
1: I got him. Somebody shut the door.
7: Yeah, all right, I get it.
0: A disreputable and unwashed gentleman, head badly hurt. Is he conscious, Archie?
1: I don't know. He's mumbling something.
9: Legs pushed off. Fell from the ledge.
1: He's passed out. I guess he was trying to say that somebody pushed him out on a ledge. Side of the cliff, maybe. He must have regained consciousness and crawled to the house. Where'll I put him, Mr. Wolf?
0: We'll need first aid. We can't get a doctor. Cregan, where are the bedrooms?
6: Yeah, one right up at the head of the stairs. And don't ask me how I happen to know.
0: We shan't, Archie.
1: Okay. I'll need somebody to help me carry him up without shaking him too badly.
0: Cregan?
6: Okay. Let's go.
0: As for the rest of you, Mr. Wagner, Miss Shirley, I suggest we return to the living room.
10: But I don't see any reason why we should take orders from you.
0: One of you is a murderer. I include Mr. Cregan, of course.
4: Oh, but that poor man wasn't dead.
0: Not for lack of trying. However, I was not referring to him.
10: You mean someone else has been killed?
0: Precisely. That is why I hope we shall not hear another knocking at the door. It could only be a corpse.

0: How's he?
1: And Cregan.
2: Yeah.
0: The injured man?
2: Still out. Probably got a concussion.
0: Did he say anything further?
2: Well, he babbled a bit.
1: I don't know if...
0: We should assume we're among friends, Archie. Exactly what did he say?
2: Well, he was pushed over the edge of the cliff because he saw Miller killed.
0: Did he also see who?
2: No. Passed out before he had a chance. He's an old tramp, Mr. Wolf. He was bumming his way through the country when he saw the murder.
0: He must have decided on a touch of blackmail and receiving a concussion instead, which may last for hours or for days.
2: Somebody's playing with the light.
0: Some fool.
2: Yeah, the switch was over this way. Lights are on again. Whose idea was that?
3: I had nothing to do with this.
4: Me neither.
0: Miss Shirley, why did you scream?
5: Well, someone brushed against me in the darkness.
0: You were standing?
5: Near the table, this table.
0: Archie?
2: No, nothing on the table except a bunch of keys on a ring.
4: Something screwy. Why should a guy put the lights out just to deposit a bunch of keys on a table?
0: Obvious. Without doubt, those are the keys of this house. Possession of them would have disclosed which of you lives here and which of you therefore killed Miller. It's late. I shall sleep down here, lacking an elevator to transport me upstairs.
2: The elevator's lacking.
0: Yes, the rest of you should be able to find bedrooms upstairs. Good night. Archie.
2: Yeah?
0: Follow them upstairs. Spend the night awake.
2: Okay.
0: Good heavens, Archie.
2: On my way. What's cooking up here?
4: Somebody's playing with the lights up.
2: Strike a match.
4: You don't have to. I got a flashlight.
2: Here it is. Light switch. You know, this putting out of lights is getting to be somebody's bad habit. Well, all three of you seem to be okay. Stay here.
5: Where are you going?
2: Tramp's room, right here at the head of the stairs. Think of all your good deeds while I'm gone. All right, downstairs again.
4: What again?
3: Oh, dear.
5: What happened?
2: Well, it was more than a bunch of keys this time.
5: Oh, that knife. There's blood on it.
2: There should be. I just pulled it out of a man's heart. Well, Mr. Wolf, one of these three babies doused the lights, popped into the tramp's room, deposited the knife in his chest, and popped right out again.
0: The knife you're holding?
2: Yeah.
0: Intelligent of you to wrap a handkerchief around the handle.
2: Well, whoever killed the tramp didn't have time to fool around with gloves, so...
0: There should be prints on the knife handle. Satisfactory, Archie.
2: That's mild enthusiasm.
0: Archie, on that desk, an ink pad.
2: Yeah.
0: Miss Shirley, you carry face powder, of course?
5: Yes, I do.
0: Archie will need it to bring out the prints on the knife. He will then fingerprint each of you. Compare your prints with those on the knife, and we shall have a murderer to hand over to the police. Archie, will you begin, please?
2: Here they are, Mr. Wolf. Three cards labeled with Miss Shirley's name, Cregan's, and Wagner's. Their respective prints are on each card.
0: Good. I have the knife here. Several quite distinct prints on it. It should be child's play to, Archie.
2: Yeah?
0: Take your own prints and mine.
2: What?
0: Do as I say, quickly.
2: Yes, sir. All right, give me your thumb. Thank you. Now mine. Thank me.
0: There's something wrong. Something wrong and deadly loose in this house tonight.
2: Well, there's a card with your prints in mine.
0: Thank you.
2: Now you got five cards all together.
0: So I have. Archie.
2: What now?
0: Take the ink pad and a fresh card with you.
2: Where am I going with them?
0: Upstairs.
2: But, Mr. Wolf, there's nobody upstairs except the corpse.
0: Precisely. It is his prints I want.
3: Oh, it's over with.
4: Tired of
0: it. Archie?
2: Yeah, I got the dead man's prints.
0: Will all of you please sit?
5: All right.
0: Good heavens, young woman. Be careful. We want no accidents.
5: Sorry, I caught my high heels in the rug.
0: Archie, the card with the corpse's prints on it.
2: Hey, yes, sir.
0: Thank you.
3: You know, I've had quite enough of this nonsense.
0: Have you, Mr. Wagner?
4: Yeah, and so have I, Mr. Wolf. Also, I don't think you know what you're doing.
0: Perhaps not. However, I have something rather interesting to tell all of you. There is no one in this house besides yourselves, except, of course, for the dead man upstairs. There's no one on the rock on which this house stands except for another dead man in our car.
4: Look, we already know all that.
0: Bear with me. We may rule out secret passages, unusual hiding places, or anything of that esoteric and childish nature. We may also rest assured that no one has come to or left this house or rock within the last few hours.
2: Well, that means we're kind of hermetically sealed here, huh? Meaning also that whoever was here when the tramp was killed is still here. Still here in this room.
0: Correct, Archie. Now then, I have checked the dead tramp's prints against those on the knife. Theoretically, suicide was possible. However, the prints do not match.
4: That guy was in no condition to kill himself anyway.
0: True. Then I checked Archie's prints and mine against those on the knife. No similarity.
5: Oh, but no one suspected either of you.
0: Thank you, but I had to be thorough. That left only the three of you. I compared your cards and the prints on them with the prints on the handle of the knife.
3: And?
0: I want you to remember one thing very clearly. We are the only living people in this house or on this rock of land. No tricks are possible and may be ruled out.
4: All right, so what?
0: This. The prints on the handle of the knife that pierced the heart of the man upstairs do not match his prints or the prints of anyone in this room.
4: Mine wouldn't match.
3: Would you mind saying that again?
2: He doesn't have to. In those cards, Mr. Wolf has the prints of everybody here. And yet none of them match the prints on the knife handle.
5: But, well, in that case, who or what killed him?
3: Why, there must be someone else in the house.
0: I give you my word, there is not.
4: Hey, you thinking about ghosts or something?
0: Ghosts never leave fingerprints.
5: I've got to get away. I can't stand this.
4: Me too. Come on, lady.
3: But I'll come along with you, if you don't mind.
2: Mr. Wolf.
0: Let them go. The bridge is down. They can't get far.
2: Okay. I don't get it.
0: Get what?
2: Well, the fingerprint business. And who killed Miller plus the tramp?
0: The identity of the killer, Archie, is quite obvious.
2: It is? To who?
0: To whom?
2: Who's whom? That's a joke. Yeah, I'm stalling for self-respect. You know?
0: Of course I do. I have no conclusive proof, however. I had hoped the fingerprints would be of assistance there, but they proved to be phantoms.
2: I'm still smarting about the other thing. You know, it's at times like this that I almost agree with you about my intelligence.
0: Lack of intelligence?
2: Yeah, well, don't rub it in. Don't rub it in. Just go ahead. Yeah, well, maybe you better rub it in. From now on, you may refer to my brain in the negative.
0: In the negative? Bless you, Archie.
2: What I've just done, I don't know, but can I have a raise?
0: No.
2: I'll take it back.
0: You can't. Get the others in at once.
2: Mr. Wolf, you now have the appearance of Mr. Wolf being surrounded by several dozen bottles of beer. What have I done?
0: You've explained the fingerprints, Archie. Hurry. I don't want to keep the killer in suspense.
3: I don't care. No, I'm very nervous. I don't like
0: Archie,
2: they're all here.
0: Yes, but they're all making a noise. Stop them.
2: Shirley, Mr. Cregan, Mr. Wagner, will you please shut? Mr. Wolf, they have.
0: Thank you, Archie. Now then, I have known for some little time which of you killed the tramp and Miller. I lack proof, however.
3: And you have it now?
0: I will admit for a while I was flummoxed by the negative evidence of the fingerprints. They seem to indicate that the tramp was murdered by a phantom. However, the word negative itself has solved the minor problem.
4: Minor to who?
2: To whom? Never mind. Shh.
0: Archie, what is the salient feature of a film negative?
2: Well, I suppose it's the fact that the darks are light and the lights are dark. Huh?
0: Precisely. A reversal, then, of the actual appearances. Now, are there any similarities between filmed images and fingerprints?
2: Oh, in a way, you could call the whorls and hollows that determine the individual characteristics of a fingerprint the lights and darks, huh?
0: You could. I shall. Miss Shirley, would you help in an experiment?
5: Well, of course.
0: Thank you. Archie, I want you to take Miss Shirley's fingerprints once again.
2: Okay. Pad and card. Here you are, Miss Shirley.
5: All right.
0: Archie, quick.
2: Huh?
0: Grab her arm.
2: I got it. Well, usually I don't have to be coached, but...
5: Let go of me. What are you trying to do?
0: Miss Shirley, you already had pressed your fingers on the ink pad once. Why were you about to do it a second time?
5: Well, I just wanted to make a better impression.
0: Truly. Archie, wipe some of the ink off her fingers.
5: Oh, but then it won't be any good.
0: It'll be very good, Archie.
2: I've done it.
0: And take the print.
5: No. No, let go of me.
2: Maybe I never hurt women if I can help it, but right now I won't be able to help it. Mr. Wolf wants your prints all over again, so down on the nice white card.
5: No.
2: Yeah, thanks.
0: Will you let me have that card now, Archie?
2: Sure.
0: In the meanwhile, hold on to Miss Shirley.
2: A pleasure.
0: Indeed? Would you continue to think so, Archie, if I told you that Miss Shirley's first name is not Peg, but happens to be Josephine, for which the diminutive is Joe?
2: Glad they're fixing the bridge. I was beginning to think we'd be here forever.
0: Truly, we have been.
2: You know, if those black orchids have been holding their breath waiting for you, they're going to be red in the face. Hey, new breed, red orchids, huh?
0: Archie, must you talk?
2: Well, it's fun. Also, you've been holding out on me about the case.
0: I surrender.
2: Okay. You know, when we compared the new prints of Josephine with those on the knife, you could have knocked me over with a sash weight. They were identical.
0: Naturally. She stabbed the tramp.
2: Yeah, but what was the fingerprint gag?
0: She merely loaded her fingers so heavily with ink that she falsified the markings. She filled up the hollows and walls with ink. The result was that ridges became hollows and vice versa. In the same fashion that a photographic negative falsifies lights and darks.
2: You got that when I mentioned the word negative. It works, huh?
0: Try it sometime.
2: Yeah, the very next bank I robbed. But you said you knew who killed Miller and the tramp even before you exposed the fingerprint gimmick. How?
0: We knew Miller's murderer lived in this house. Had been stealing from him and so on.
2: Uh-huh.
0: Stealing what? Cash, of course. He, as the girl admitted, was an eccentric, kept his money on the property. Cregan had probably heard of it, hence his casing of the house.
2: Yeah?
0: Our problem, therefore, was to discover who lived in this house. All three suspects denied it. Josephine Shirley told us, as you may remember, that she'd gone for a walk and then been driven by the flood to this house where we found her.
2: Well, that's what she said it could have been.
0: No, because as you may also remember, she tripped at one point over the living room rug and mentioned why.
2: Sure. Sure, she said she was wearing high heels and... Uh-oh, because out in the country there are no pavements, so girls don't go for walk in high-heeled shoes. Therefore, she hadn't gone for a walk. Therefore, she was lying. Therefore, she killed Miller and... I should have noticed those heels myself.
0: You should have, Archie. Your trouble, I suspect, was that you didn't notice the feet for the legs.

0: Tonight's transcribed story was based on the characters created by Rex Stout. This is an Edwin Fadiman program produced and directed by J. Donald Wilson. In the cast were Gerald Moore as Archie Goodwin and G.G. Pearson, Howard McNear, Tim Graham, and Eddie Fields. Next week at this same time, Nero Wolfe and Archie will bring you The Case of the Vanishing Shells. Don Stanley speaking. Three chimes mean good times on NBC.
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0: This is the story of a man known the world over as one of the most daring and resourceful characters in the history of detective fiction. A man whose name has become a symbol of the triumph of right and justice over the sinister forces of crime and lawlessness. A man recognized as one of the great masters of deduction. Nick Carter, Master Detective. Today's exciting case, The Unwritten Letter. Another exciting chapter dramatized from the life story of Nick Carter. In just a moment, we'll hear how Nick Carter investigated the strange murder of a man who died with a blank letter in his hand and captured a killer through an interview with a corpse. All work and no play makes Jill a tired housekeeper, but any homemaker can have enjoyable leisure time to spend as she likes when she depends on the three great Linex home brighteners, those efficient new shortcuts to the care of woodwork, furniture, and floors. 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Breakfast is over in the old brownstone mansion at the corner of 5th and 4th, and Patsy and Nick are on their way into the master detective study to begin the morning's work, when suddenly...
1: Oh, bother. I might have known there wouldn't be any peace today. Just when we need it. Nick Carter's office.
2: Miss Bowen. Sergeant Matheson.
1: I hope this is a social call, Sergeant. We've got a whole morning's work ahead of us.
2: Yeah? Ask Nick if he'd like to be interrupted.
1: Nick, Sergeant Matheson wants to know if you'd like to have your work interrupted.
3: Ask him for what?
1: For what, Sergeant? I don't think Nick will settle for anything less than murder.
2: Ask him how he'd like to be haunted this morning.
1: Haunted?
2: Yeah.
3: That sounds interesting. Let's have the phone, Patsy. Hello, Matty.
2: Aha. Gotcha, hey, Nick.
3: What's all this about haunts?
2: Some dame called up this morning from an old loft building down in the village. 23 Blaine Street. She claims she's being haunted. Not at night, mind you, but during the day.
3: Uh-huh. Daytime ghosts. That's a new one.
2: Yeah, she claims they rumble at her all day long. I'm just on my way down there. You want to come along?
3: For spooks that rumble by day, you bet. Meet you in front of the building in 20 minutes.
2: Right.
3: Bye. Get your hat, Patsy, and put in a call for the car. You and I have a date with a ghost.

0: This is it, Patsy. 23 Blaine.
1: Golly, what an ancient building this is. Looks as if Peter Stuyvesant built it.
0: And there's Mary coming down the street.
2: Oh, good morning, Nick.
0: Morning, Mary.
2: Morning, Miss Bowen.
1: Hi.
2: So Nick wouldn't settle for anything less than murder, eh? I notice you beat me here.
1: I take it all back, Sergeant. Let's go in and meet the ghost.
0: Who was it called you, Mary?
2: Oh, some dame named Madame Sear. That's her name there on the letterbox.
1: Madame Sear. Medium. Well, if that isn't the payoff. A medium afraid of ghosts. And in the daytime.
0: Door's locked. Must be a bell button under Madame Sear's nameplate. Ring it, Bessie.
1: Okay, I will. Oh, Nick!
3: For the love of Pete.
0: Better get in there fast, Mary. Get your shoulder against the door.
2: Go shooting guns at together, Nick. All right, again.
3: What's more should it?
0: Careful. Watch out for the debris, Patsy.
1: Right.
0: Come on, Mary.
2: This isn't tall enough to be the scullery.
1: What is it, Nick?
0: Hold it. Said I wouldn't settle for anything less than a murder, Patsy, huh? Well, you were right. There's a man on these steps. And he's been shot to death. Quiet, everybody, please. Quiet.
3: Quiet.
0: Mary, I'm not ready to examine the people in this building yet. I want them to be taken to a room and kept there.
2: Right. York, get them out of here.
4: Yes, sir. All right, all of you, get going.
2: Come on, over here. Just follow the detective there. Go on, follow him. Okay, Nick. Now, what's the score?
0: I've searched this man's pockets. His name's Joe Kane. Address and business unspecified.
2: Uh-huh.
0: We shot through the chest twice with a .45 caliber slug. Died instantly.
2: Yeah?
1: What do those bruises and scratches on the face mean, Nick?
0: Kane was killed somewhere on the stairs. He dropped and rolled partway down.
2: Anything else?
0: Two clues. One fairly unpromising. The other, very odd.
2: Go ahead.
0: He's got a racing sheet in his pocket. Schedule of some small racetrack in a town upstate. I've never heard of the place or the horses listed.
1: But then again, Nick, we don't know too much about horse racing.
2: And the odd clue.
0: In Kane's hand was clutched a large blue envelope, right here. Apparently, the reflex of death made him hold tight.
2: Well, what's odd about that?
0: One thing. There's no address, stamp, or mark on the envelope. There's a sheet of paper inside, with nothing written on it.
2: Well, for the love of Pete.
1: An envelope without an address? A letter with nothing written on it? But what does that mean?
0: I wish I knew. But I've got a hunch if we could answer that question, we'd know who killed Joe Kane and why.
2: Well, we know one thing, Nick. It's got to be one of the people in this building. We covered the front door. No one came out while we were going in.
1: That's right.
2: We've already checked the roof. It's sealed shut. No one went out that way. And the back door is bolted on the inside.
0: The windows?
2: All barred with heavy grates. The killer's got to be one of the people inside.
0: Good work, Matty. Now, what about him?
2: Well, there are three floors in this building. Each one is occupied. The first floor, Madame Sear, the ghost-fearing medium.
1: The one who called you.
2: Yeah. The second floor, a guy named Charles Dower. Business as yet unspecified. The top floor is Hal Trask. He's a printer.
0: Madame Sear, Charles Dower, Hal Trask.
2: Right.
0: Makes three.
2: Plus the janitor, a guy named Olson, who was sweeping around the upper stairs.
0: I see. All right. Let's go in and have a talk with him.
2: York's got him in Madame Sear's studio. You're going to question him separately, Nick?
0: No, all together.
2: Right.
0: Sometimes when four witnesses gel in a community story, it's easier to break them down later individually.
2: All right. Now, quiet, folks. Quiet, please. Now, this is Nick Carter. He wants to ask you a few questions.
0: We've all seen the dead man. Has any of you ever seen him before? Seen him alive? Either you're afraid to answer, or none of you has ever seen him. Now, which is it? You. You're Mr. Olson, aren't you?
5: Yes, sir.
0: Ever seen the dead man before?
5: No, sir. I don't see much of anybody in this building, sir.
6: That is right, Mr. Carter. We are all quiet. We all value our privacy. Hmm. None of us prize into the secrets of strangers. We do not peek at those who walk the stairs. We keep to ourselves.
0: Madam Sear, you telephoned to complain about ghosts this morning?
6: It was a revelation from the other world. I am ashamed of my first fear. I no longer complain.
7: And Mr. Trask? Yes, sir. Printer, sir. Globe Press up on the top floor. I never seen the dead man before, Mr. Carter.
0: I see. Mr. Dower?
8: Yes, sir.
0: Hello. Aren't you bad luck, Charlie Dower? Served two terms in Atlanta, specialist in card marking and tin horn gambling rackets?
8: Well, Mr. Carter...
0: No wonder his business was unspecified, Matty.
2: Hey, what a memory you got, Nick. I'd forgotten Dower. He's been out of circulation 5 years.
0: So here we are. Unknown, Mr. Kane, murdered on the steps of this building by one of you four. All of you claim you never saw the man before. And I have the problem of finding which one of you is lying.
9: Well, not me. All right, quiet, quiet.
2: Well, what's the program, Nick?
0: All these people should stay inside the building. I want to search for the murder weapon, although I doubt if you'll find it in an old rat trap like this. It could stay here, hidden for 100 years.
5: Yeah, we'll try.
0: I want the squad to check the history of the building and every person in here.
2: We'll do it.
0: Patsy and I are going to take the car and run up to Taunton. We'll be back in a few hours.
2: Right.
1: Why go to Taunton?
0: Because it's the home of the Taunton racetrack. Joe Kane's tip sheet was the schedule of today's races. Maybe we can find out something about murder up there.
1: Just another few minutes, Nick. That sign said Taunton half a mile.
0: Right.
1: Why have you been so glum all the way up here, Nick?
0: I've been mulling over the case, Patsy. I don't like it.
1: What don't you like about it?
0: The whole thing is a phony ring about it. Three crooks, or semi-crooks, all operating in that building. All probably lying as hard as they can.
1: Yes?
0: How did Kane get into the building? The door was locked when we tried it. Either he rang one of the bells, which means the tenants were lying, or he had a key, which means Olson, the janitor, was lying.
1: That's true.
0: In the second place, what about that blue envelope containing an unwritten letter? Why was Kane carrying it?
1: But invisible ink, maybe. Secret message?
0: Carried so that we jump to that obvious conclusion? No, no, no. I doubt it, Patsy.
1: Oh, slow down. Here's Taunton. We'll go through it before we see it.
0: Seems pretty quiet. We're a racetrack town.
1: Uh-huh. I haven't seen anything faintly resembling a track.
0: We better ask that youngster over there. Hi, Sonny.
10: Oh, hi there.
0: Yes, you, son. Come over here a minute, will you?
10: Oh, yes, sir, mister. What's on your mind?
0: Which way to the racetrack?
10: The which?
1: The racetrack. The Taunton racetrack.
10: I don't know what you're talking about, lady.
0: You live here long?
10: All my life.
0: Here. Take a look at this.
10: Taunton racetrack. Handicap race. Hey, mister, this is some kind of a gag. There ain't no track in Taunton. We ain't never had a race in this town. You're being taken for an awful ride by someone.
1: You're telling us. Nick, this is weird.
0: Thanks, son. Let's get back to the city, Patsy. True enough, we've been taken for a ride. And believe me, it's carried us miles closer to the solution of this case.
1: Nick, I wish you'd explain. Don't act so mysterious.
0: I'll explain soon, Patsy.
1: But I want to hear now.
0: You will, just as soon as I've spoken to Maddie. And ask the janitor a few questions. All right, here we are, 23 Blaine. Hope Maddie's inside. Come on.
1: Oh, Nick. Sometimes you can be so aggravating.
0: Patience, Patsy. Come on inside.
2: Nick! Oh, for Pete's sake. Am I glad you're back?
0: You got a fresh lead, Maddie?
2: Fresh lead? Fresh trouble? That's what I got.
0: Well, I'll iron it out as soon as I've spoken to Olson, the janitor.
2: Olson's my trouble, Nick. He's just committed suicide.
11: 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And now, back to our story. A complaint about a haunted loft building brought Nick Carter, Patsy, and Sergeant Matheson down to an ancient office building in time to hear, but not witness, the murder of Joe Kane. Curious clue to the murder was an unwritten letter in the dead man's hand and a racetrack program for a non-existent race. Then the janitor of the building, Sergeant Matheson announces, suddenly has committed suicide. Now Nick, Patsy, and the sergeant examine the dead body.
0: It's pretty careless of you, Matty.
2: Oh, honest, Nick, how was I to know? I was down in the cellar with the squad looking for the murder gun when all of a sudden we hear the shot. We never thought that...
0: You'll find the weapon in Olson's hand. Yes, I understand. Well, 5 will get you 10. This is the gun that killed Kane.
1: But why should Olson kill himself?
2: Yeah, probably thought we were hot on his trail.
0: Maybe, but I'm not so sure Olson did kill himself.
1: What?
2: Why not?
0: Too pat, too convenient. I've worked on thousands of cases, Matty. I never yet had a killer give up so easily.
2: But it looks legit, Nick. Bullet wound in the right temple, gun in the right hand. I happen to know Olson was right-handed because I saw him sweeping.
1: There are powder burns around the wound. The gun was fired at close range. Why, the body looks as though it had fallen naturally.
0: Maybe, but I doubt it. I'm going to take the gun back to my lab for a quick check. Mm. Have a man send over the fingerprints for the entire crowd here, Matty.
2: Right.
0: Oh, any of those reports come in yet about the building and the people?
2: I expect them any minute now.
0: Wait here for me when you get them. That's it. I'll be back in half an hour.
2: All right.
0: Oh, and by the way, Matty.
2: Yes, Nick.
0: How much would you like to bet that Olson never was janitor of this building?
2: Oh,

0: All right, Patsy. There you are. Every print on this gun, dusted and brought up. And all of them sharp and clear as crystal.
1: Now what?
0: Now we compare. Let's have that sheet Maddie sent over.
1: Here.
0: Thanks.
1: What are you looking for, Nick?
0: Oh, I found it already. Just checking to make sure.
1: Found what? Oh, don't be so mysterious, Nick.
0: Look for yourself, Patsy. Every print on this gun belongs to Wilson. You can't miss it.
1: Yes, I see, Nick. Well, doesn't that prove suicide?
0: Think hard, Patsy. What happens when you shoot a .45 automatic?
1: Why, it fires a bullet.
0: And then what happens to the gun?
1: It stays in your hand, I guess.
0: Gently, quietly, without a fuss?
1: Oh, no, it kicks.
0: Exactly. And would you explain why Olson's prints on the gun are sharp and clear as crystal?
1: Oh.
0: Obviously, if he'd held the gun and shot himself, his prints would have been smudged and smeared by the recoil. But they aren't.
1: Nick.
0: Uh-huh. You get it now, huh? Olson was murdered by the same person who killed Joe Kane. Then the gun was wiped clean and carefully placed in Olson's hand. That's why the prints are so clear.
1: Oh, that just mixes the case up more than ever.
0: Oh, no, Patsy. It's becoming clearer than ever. Let's hustle back to Maddie. I only hope there haven't been any more murders while we were gone.

0: All right, Matty, we're back.
1: Oh, Nick. Hey, Nick, you're fantastic. How did you know, man? How did you know?
2: About the murder?
1: No, about Olson. Reports just come in. You were right, he was lying. He wasn't the janitor of this building.
3: Golly.
1: The janitor of this place is a guy up on the corner. He takes care of this whole row of buildings.
3: And everybody in here was lying when they accepted him as the janitor.
2: I don't think so. This is a dark little place. And the real janitor probably doesn't spend more than a few minutes a week here.
1: Yeah, just about. They're all pretty careless.
2: A few times he was seen wasn't enough to make an impression. So when Olson said he was a janitor, he was accepted.
3: But the killer?
2: The killer was lying, naturally.
1: Oh. Hey, wait a minute, Nick. How did Olson get in here?
2: Oh, Joe Kane let him in.
3: Joe Kane? The dead man?
2: Yes.
1: When?
2: Probably a few seconds before we arrived. Olson followed Kane into the building.
1: Uh-huh. How did Kane get in?
2: Pretty sure Kane let himself in.
3: How?
2: With a key.
1: Nick, you sound as though you got the whole business washed up and finished.
2: Think I'm pretty close to it.
1: You know why Kane carried that blank letter?
2: I do.
3: And about the non-existent horse race?
2: Yes.
1: And why Olson killed himself?
2: He was murdered, and I think I know why.
1: Well, then will you please talk?
2: One more little test, Matty, and the murderer will talk in person.
3: What's the test?
2: We've got three people left. Madam Sear, Trask the printer, and Dower the gambler.
1: Yeah.
2: All of them claim they don't know Joe Kane. Well, one of them's lying, and I want to find out which.
1: How?
2: I'm going to make some arrangement with Patsy. And then we're going to meet around Madam Sears' crystal globe, all of us.
1: Holy smoke. More ghost stuff?
2: So to speak. The body of Joe Kane is going to walk into the room, and we'll see who recognizes it.
3: Oh, but that's silly, Nick. They all saw Kane's body.
2: There's a tremendous difference between recognizing a living man and a dead body, Patsy. Totally dissimilar people look identical when they're dead. We've had hundreds of cases of husbands identifying dead strangers as their wives in the morgue.
1: Mm-hmm, and vice versa. It's true, Patsy. I see Nick's point.
2: Now, those suspects who really don't know Kane will not recognize a living imitation after having seen the body only once. But those who knew him...
3: I get it.
2: Then let's get moving. We'll meet the dead body at 7 tonight.

0: All right, everybody. All right. Bye. We've gathered together in Madame Sears' studio for a last attempt to solve this murder.
1: You do well to trust the world of the medium, Mr. Carter. It is capable of miracles far beyond your mere earthly effort.
0: Quite. I've requested Sergeant Matheson to have present the only surviving occupants of this building. Mr. Trask, Mr. Dower, and Madame Sears, of course. Miss Bowen, my secretary, will act as witness. Sergeant Matheson will preside. I'll ask the question. Will you all be seated, please?
2: Everybody down, folks. Come on.
0: I presume you work best with the crystal in the dark, Madame Sears.
1: Oh, that is correct.
0: Lights out, please, Maddie.
2: Right.
0: Thank you. And now, Madame Sears, with your help, we will try to recreate the murder scene in the magic crystal.
1: First, there must be silence.
0: And silence you shall have.
1: The crystal is cloudy tonight. There is much antagonism in this room. The veil can be parted only with difficulty. Ah, now the clouds begin to vanish from the glass. I see faint lights, faint forms swirling in the blackness. I see a figure. It is a man. It is the dead one. He walks through night, followed by shadows. There is one shadow I see with a gun. Sergeant Matheson, I hear it again. The spirit's talking.
2: Oh, for the love of Pete.
1: Do you hear it? All right, the groaning and the rumbling of the dead.
0: And this is what made you telephone this morning?
1: In heaven's name, protect me. You hear it, don't you? You hear it?
3: Wait, listen. Someone's coming to the door.
1: It is the other world coming to us. In the name of heaven, do not let that thing in here. It's Joe Kane, the dead man.
2: Yes, Joe Kane, all right. I thought he was killed.
0: And that, ladies and gentlemen, winds up the seance in our case. Lights, please, Maddie. Right,
1: well. Oh, but you...
0: No excitement, please. Quiet. The show's over.
1: But I was...
0: Sadower, Madam Sear, please be calm. It's not Joe Kane. Merely an actor appropriately costumed and made up.
3: Nick, what? They both recognized him. They were both lying. Madam Sear and Mr. Dower. Trask never batted an eyelash. He told the truth.
0: Yes, Patsy. And I might add, it's because Mr. Hal Trask told the truth about not knowing Joe Kane that he'll be executed for his murder.
4: He'll never prove it.
2: No, you don't, brother.
0: A very clever crime, Mr. Trask. And for an unusual racket. Yes, Patsy, you were right. Trask told the truth. He did not know Crane. Dower and Madam Sear lied. They knew him. They'd seen him in the building frequently. But they didn't know he ran the Globe print shop upstairs.
2: Yeah, we figured it'd be better to say we never saw him before.
0: Naturally. Both of you are afraid of the police. Try to keep clear of murder by lying. You didn't know that Joe Kane's racket was printing phony programs of non-existent horse races and that he used these to induce innocent victims to book bets with him, bets which he pocketed and disappeared with.
5: You're right, Connor. Kane had a hot racket. We heard about the dough he was making. It was a good thing.
0: So good that you and Olson decided to come up and acquire a piece of his money. A big piece. Only Olson acquired nothing but death. And you've acquired a one-way trip to the chair.
6: In just a few minutes, Nick will be back to give you the final details of today's story and tell you why the murdered man carried an unwritten letter. Dust, finger marks, and accumulated polish all are likely to make furniture look dull and cloudy. So naturally, the first step in furniture care is to remove that cloudiness and then give your furniture a beauty treatment with the finest polish you can find. 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And remember that your dealer is headquarters also for Chemtone, the miracle wall finish that brings quick new sparkle to walls and ceilings. Chemtone covers in one coat, dries in 1 hour. And now let's hear from Nick Carter himself. Nick, I understand the motive for Joe Kane's murder, but what about that unwritten letter?
0: Well, get the picture, Gann. Trask and Olson decided to rob Joe Kane. They'd heard he was making a fortune out of his racetrack fraud, and they wanted a piece of it. But neither of them knew him.
6: So?
0: Obviously, they couldn't take a chance of Kane arriving in his office while they were rifling the place. So Olson remained downstairs to watch, while Trask went up to rob.
3: But how could Olson watch for Kane if he didn't know him?
0: By a simple thug's trick. He placed a large blue envelope in the Globe print shop letterbox. All he had to do was watch that. He knew whoever took the blue envelope out of the letterbox would be Joe Kane.
6: Well, that's clever enough.
0: So when Kane arrived and picked up his letter, Olson quickly followed him into the building, first signaling upstairs on the buzzer to Trask. Olson followed in case Trask couldn't get away in time.
6: And evidently he couldn't.
0: Right. Kane saw Trask leaving his office. He pulled a gun, the .45 automatic. Olson closed in from behind. Kane was killed and rolled down the steps. I doubt if Trask ever got a really good look at Kane.

0: Sears' ghost was the distant rumble of a new printing machine Joe Kane had just had installed so he could print more of his phony race sheets. I had an officer turn it on to haunt the seance.
1: Well, Nick, I hope you have as exciting a story for us next week. What's it going to be?
0: Well, Ken, next week we're going to meet the champion apple pie maker of the East, who, fortunately for me, also happens to be an old friend of mine.
2: She came to complain that her landlord papered her walls without her permission.
0: Unfortunately, when we arrived, we discovered that the paper hanger had not only hung the wallpaper, he'd hung himself.
1: Sounds like a strange story. What do you call it, Nick?
0: The Case of the Hanging Paper Hanger.
1: And now an important message from Nick Carter.
0: Remember what happened after World War I? Inflation and a boom period, then the crash, and the worst depression America has ever known. 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Let's resolve not to profiteer on our own services or produce. 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
1: 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Lon Clark is starred as Nick. Charlotte Manson plays Patsy. Original music is played by George Wright. Any resemblance in these programs to actual persons living or dead is purely coincidental. The entire production is under the direction of Jock McGregor.

Nick Carter, Master Detective, is presented at this time and over these same stations each week by the three great Linex Home Brighteners. 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This is Ken Powell speaking for the thousands of Linex dealers all over America and saying so long until next week.

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1: Yes, Camels are the favorite cigarette of people in all walks of life. Among them are singing stars, actors, announcers, people whose voices are their fortunes, people whose cigarette must be mild.
0: Make the Camel 30-day test and see how mild a cigarette can be. Puff after puff, pack after pack. See why more people smoke Camels than any other cigarette. Here transcribed is Richard Diamond, Private Detective, starring Dick

0: Diamond Detective Agency. We make homicide pay for $100 a day.
1: Oh, that's pretty terrible.
0: Oh, you should catch me on a bad day. Nothing.
1: Am I going to see you tonight?
0: Not if you keep turning out the lights.
1: Who turns out the lights?
0: Oh, well, what difference does it make? It's fun.
1: I'll expect you at 8 and you'll be here.
0: Honey, of course.
1: How's business?
0: Oh, about as dull as 50 miles of dirt road.
1: We'll have dinner home.
0: Bless your little pointed head.
1: And your empty pocketbook.
0: Uh-oh.

0: Mr. Diamond?
1: Yes, sir. Come right in, will you? Pull up an old bank book and have a seat.
0: Thank you.
2: Bland?
1: Well, keep a good thought, honey. You may be gorging yourself at 21. Bye.
2: Bye.
0: I'd like to hire you, Mr. Diamond.
1: Well, I'd love every minute of it. I charge $100 a day in expenses.
0: All right.
1: He reached for his wallet. While he was counting his money, I was looking at him. This was the biggest man I'd ever seen. I was getting a nosebleed just trying to see over the second button on his vest. He had a pair of shoulders that looked like the mayor should lay a cornerstone for them, and the muscles under his coat stood out like smuggle shot puts.
0: My name is Collins. I'm B.E. Rollins, private secretary.
1: Oh, is that the B.E. Rollins?
0: Yes, he's a very wealthy man.
1: Well, there's an understatement.
0: He wants to retain you to find his brother, Martin.
1: He does, huh?
0: Would you mind coming with me? Mr. Rollins would like to see you in person.
1: Well, tell me a little more about Rollins' brother.
0: I'd rather let Mr. Rollins do that himself.
1: No, I'd rather hear some of it from you first. I don't want to see Rollins if I'm going to turn down the job.
0: Very well. Mr. Rollins' brother Martin was released from prison 5 days ago.
1: Mm-hmm.
0: Yesterday, he sent a letter threatening Mr. Rollins' life.
1: Oh, and your boss wants me to find his brother before he makes good the threat. Is that it?
0: That's it, exactly.
1: Well, why doesn't he call the police? Show them the letter and get the protection he needs. It'll certainly be a lot cheaper than hiring me.
0: Mr. Rollins doesn't want any more bad publicity. There was enough of it when Martin was sent to prison.
1: And why did Martin get sent to prison?
0: He embezzled $100,000 from the company funds.
1: Did Rollins try to save him?
0: He was guilty. Mr. Rollins prosecuted him to the full extent of the law.
1: Was the money ever recovered?
0: No.
1: Goodbye, Mr. Collins.
0: You won't take the job?
1: Oh, now you've guessed.
0: But why? Mr. Rollins is prepared to pay you handsomely.
1: Well, I don't doubt it at all, but it's too pat. Martin's killing mad because his brother sent him to prison. Rollins receives a threatening letter, but won't call in the police, yet he wants Martin found. Why?
0: I told you. He doesn't want any more bad publicity.
1: So I take the job and maybe find Martin. Then B.E. Rollins is a potential killer in the house. What you going to do? Try and keep his mind off of things by letting him shrink heads in the basement?
0: Remember, Mr. Diamond, they are still brothers.
1: So were Cain and Abel.
0: You mean you think Mr. Rollins intends to kill his brother and that's why he wants you to find him?
1: Well, that's a little crude, but it's certainly a possibility.
0: That's utterly absurd.
1: Maybe so, but no one would blame him. You better try Hearthstone of the Death Squad.
0: Now you're being ridiculous. Mr. Rollins is a highly respectable businessman. His reputation is spotless.
1: Well, then this looks like too good a time for him to start getting dirty. Goodbye, Mr. Collins. He got up, started to say something, but changed his mind. He turned and walked to the door, ducking his head as he went out. Someday he was going to forget the duck and take the whole wall along with him. 10 minutes later, I got a phone call. Yeah?
3: Is a man named Collins in your office?
1: Well, he was. He just left.
3: Did you take the job?
1: Well, who's this?
3: If you didn't take the job, you're fortunate. If you did, you'd better catch up on your insurance payments.
1: Oh, I think so, huh?
3: I think so. This is a family matter, so leave it that way or you're liable to get yourself killed.
1: Look, would the Sherlock and me show if I deduced your name was Martin Rollins? Hello? Hello? When I brushed Collins out of my office with a quick no, I wouldn't have taken the job he'd offered me for a share in Manhattan Island. But when somebody starts threatening me, it's like telling a 5-year-old kid to stay away from the cookie jar. The quickest way to get me to do something is to tell me not to and try pushing me around. I looked up the Rollins address, and in 20 minutes, my cab pulled up in front of a big old English house that looked like the summer training camp for the U.S. Mint.
0: Yes? Why, Mr. Diamond.
1: Tell Mr. Rollins I want to see him, will you?
0: Come in. I'm happy you've changed your mind.
1: Just tell him I want to see him.
0: He's in the garden. This way, please.
1: We went through the big house and out through the glass doors into the garden. B.E. Rollins was sitting in a chair feeding the birds. He was reaching his late 60s with the sour look of a man who didn't want to. As he threw the breadcrumbs out on the gravel walk, a big diamond on his little finger flashed in the afternoon sun.
0: Mr. Rollins?
4: Huh? Oh, Collins. Who's that with you?
0: The detective you sent for, Mr. Rollins.
5: Oh, yes, yes. Pull up that chair and sit down, young man.
1: Oh, thank you.
5: Just feeding the little birds. Here, birdie. Been doing it for some time.
1: Oh, swell.
5: Well, what are you standing around for, Collins?
2: I want to talk to this detective in private.
0: Yes, sir. If you need me, I'll be in the library.
2: I won't need you. Here, you feed the birds for a while. Makes you feel good.
1: Oh, sure. Hey, Birdie. Birdie?
2: That's fine. That's fine. What's your name, young man?
1: Diamond. Richard Diamond. Oh, hey, get a load of that little fella. He's grabbing enough crumbs to stuff a pheasant.
2: Mm, he's the greedy one. Always does that.
1: Reminds me of some people I know.
2: Yes. Well, Mr. Diamond, I suppose Collins told you why I wanted to see you?
1: Yeah, and I can't say I wanted the job at first.
2: So Collins tells me. What changed your mind?
1: A phone call. I think it was from your brother, Martin. He told me not to work for you.
2: And you don't like being intimidated. Mm. Good. I think we'll get along, young man.
1: Tell me, have you got the letter he sent you?
2: Have it right here. Read it. I'll take over with the birds for a while.
1: All right, thanks, sir. My dear brother, I spent 5 years hating you, but I learned a trade. I used it drawing blueprints for your shroud. Signed, Martin. Well, this'll never get the Pulitzer Prize.
2: Martin always did go in for the dramatic. Well, do you think you can find him?
1: Was this the first you've heard from him since he went to prison?
2: Yes. I will admit the letter has me worried. Aside from the dramatic, Martin has always been a hothead. Since boyhood, he's envied my get up and go. We never got along. It was even too much for my mother. She died very young.
1: Probably overworked from knitting straitjackets.
2: Don't be flippant, young man. Well, will you take the job?
1: $100 a day and all hospital expenses.
2: Fine, fine. See Collins. He'll take care of the fee.
1: Now, tell me one more thing. Can you think of anyone who might know where your brother is?
2: Only one, and I'm not sure if she's even still in New York. She was going with Martin when he was caught. I only met her once, but I will say, if nothing else, my brother showed good taste. Yes, indeed.
1: Well, that's nice. What was her name?
2: Carter. Virginia Carter. Lived someplace in the village, I think, but that was 5 years ago.
1: All right, thank you. Now, what about your secretary, Collins? Can you trust him?
2: Collins is above reproach. He's been with me for 15 years. Knows everything about me. Almost a member of the family.
1: Does he know anything more about Martin?
2: No more than I do. Now I'm getting tired, and I want to finish feeding my birds. Good day, young man. Here, Birdie. Birdie!
1: I left the old man sitting with his friends. He'd have one good deed to take along with him anyway. I went back to the glass doors, and a butler showed me the way to the library. But the cupboard was bare. Collins wasn't around.
4: Collins! Collins!
1: The shot had come from the direction of the garden, and I went back out in a hurry.
6: Mr. Diamond! Mr. Diamond, over here!
1: What's wrong, Collins?
6: It's Mr. Rollins. He's dead.
1: B.E. Rollins was sitting in the chair with a bullet hole just over the heart. His head was resting on his chest, and he still held the breadcrumbs in his hand. He seemed to be smiling like he knew he was going to be able to feed the birds for a long time now.
6: Martin did it.
1: He did?
6: I saw the whole thing.
1: I thought you were supposed to be in the library.
6: Well, I started out of the library and came around the other way. As I rounded the corner of the house, I saw Martin standing behind that tree. I started to yell, but he fired and climbed over the wall. Mr. Rollins was dead when I reached him.
1: Let's call homicide.

0: Before we continue with Richard Diamond, Private Detective, here are a few words about smoking enjoyment.
1: Not one single case of throat irritation due to smoking Camels. That's what noted throat specialists reported in a coast-to-coast test of hundreds of people who smoked only Camels for 30 days. That's how mild Camels are.
0: Make your own 30-day Camel mildness test. 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
1: Yes, that's the sensible test of cigarette mildness. 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
0: Start your own Camel 30-day test today and see how mild, how flavorful, how thoroughly enjoyable a cigarette can be. You'll find out why people say, once a Camel smoker, always a Camel smoker.
2: How

0: And now back to Richard Diamond, Private Detective, starring Dick Powell.
1: Hello, Rick.
2: How you all?
3: Well, the great private detective. What do you want the police force to do for you now?
4: Get rid of one of their stupid sergeants.
3: Now, I don't
5: oh,
3: like...
5: Oh, it is?
3: Okay.
4: Okay, yeah. This is Mr. Collins, Walt. Lieutenant Levinson, Mr. Collins.
1: Hello, Mr. Collins.
6: How do you do, Lieutenant?
4: The body's in the garden.
1: B. Rawlins, huh?
4: Yep, big time.
1: Rawlins Investments.
6: That's right, Lieutenant.
1: Any idea who killed him?
4: But Mr. Collins here says it was Rawlins' brother.
6: That's right, Lieutenant. I saw Martin shoot Mr. Rawlins.
4: There he is.
3: Gee, on such a nice day, too.
1: Isn't Otis a dream?
4: Oh, such a one.
1: Well, right over the heart. Otis, you go... What are you doing, Rick?
4: It was a letter from his brother.
1: A letter?
4: Sure, I read it myself. Holy Ike, it's gone. We searched the whole garden for the incriminating letter and came up with a big fat zero. Then I remembered something that the old man had told me about Martin. Something about a girl named Virginia Carter. I questioned Collins, but he didn't know her. So I put the old mind to work and became my usual shrewd self. I went back in the library, grabbed a phone book, and found the only Virginia Carter listed. It was a wild, long shot. But I grabbed a cab, and 40 minutes later, I was standing in front of her door. When she opened it, I got the quickest scalding in history.
7: Hello.
4: Oh, I bet you have a hard time finding something to wear in July.
7: Do you like it? It's French silk.
4: Love it, love it.
7: What's on your mind?
4: Virginia Carter?
7: Mm-hmm. Now, if you'll stop panting long enough, maybe you'd like to tell me what you want.
4: Well, I'd like to know about Martin Rawlins.
7: Oh, I have not seen him in years.
4: Maybe you've got a picture of him?
7: I've got lots of pictures.
4: Mm-hmm.
7: Maybe there is one of Martin someplace.
4: Well, let's look through the whole flock. I've got lots of time.
7: Before I let you in, you better tell me your name. I don't want you to steal anything from me.
4: Baby, if anybody stole something from you, they get their fingers burned off the elbows.
7: Mm-hmm. You can come in.
4: She opened the door and walked ahead of me like she'd just oiled her sacroiliac. She led me into the living room and sat down. The shades were drawn. I had a hard time finding the couch.
7: Right here.
4: Oh, wow. Well, how do we look at the pictures with the magic lantern?
7: I thought maybe you wanted to relax for a minute.
4: Well, put something in a glass. I'll cool down.
7: I don't drink. I never keep this stuff around.
4: Mm. Well, that doesn't leave you much of a field. Or what do you major in?
7: Cigarettes. Have a candle?
4: Oh, yes, any time.
7: I haven't got a match.
4: Well, just hold on to it. It'll light up.
7: I think I better get the pictures. I'll be right back. Just make yourself comfortable.
4: Mm-hmm. Hoop-dee-doo, hoop-dee-doo. Ba-da-da-dee-doo-da-dee-dee-dee. 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Ba-da-da-dee-doo.
7: You can start with this. If Martin isn't in this pile, I've got lots more. You're not in a hurry, are you?
4: No, not a bit.
7: Good. This might run into overtime.
4: There was one trouble with the setup. Looking at the pictures with her sitting close was like trying to read a mail order catalog in front of a blast furnace. She handed me one picture at a time, describing each guy in the photographs. I've seen draft boards with smaller clienteles. Several times she stopped and looked at one of the pictures like Diamond Jim eyeing a 10-course meal, then passed the guy to me. After 24 photographs, I started thinking she was the reason for the rise in the vitamin market, and I was just going to mention an old snapshot I had of myself when she thumped one of the collection with a polished fingernail.
7: Martin Rawlins, here he is.
4: Well, he figured to show up sooner or later. How long ago was this taken?
7: Well, I could not say exactly, but I'd guess about 6 years.
4: Mm-hmm. Well, you should keep a file. How'd you get along with Martin?
7: All right, I guess. He had money, and he showed me a good time.
4: What else do you know about him?
7: He has a brother with a checking account at Fort Knox.
4: Hmm. Any unusual habits?
7: Yes, but they wouldn't help you find him. Oh, yes, he used to play a saxophone.
4: A hobby?
7: No, not exactly. He played around town with several other small bands. He was a nut on jazz.
4: Did he make money at it?
7: I guess so.
4: Well, thanks, baby. I'll stop around again sometime and take a look at your parlor.
7: I'll spin a nice soft web.
4: Mind if I take Martin with me?
7: Not if you bring back a picture of yourself.
4: Maybe I'll just bring my camera. You can take it.
7: Good. That's why I keep the room so dark. I like to develop things.
4: I hated to leave, but my hair was on fire. She'd given me one lead. Martin was a musician of a sort, and sometimes he made money at it. I started to cross the street to catch another cab, and I was halfway there when I heard the car. That was an old trick. You drive by fast, open your door, and if anyone is in the way, he winds up with a face full of automobile. I picked myself up and thought about chasing him, but he was so far down the street I couldn't even get the license number. I grabbed a bug-eyed cabbie and had him take me to local 802 of the Musicians Union. I went in, and a little short guy with a twitch looked up at me from behind a big desk.
2: Something I can do for you, Pops?
4: Bad twitch.
2: Yeah, too much bop.
4: Tell me, do you know a Martin Rollins plays the sax?
2: Has he got a card?
4: He makes money.
2: Then if he ain't, you better have.
4: Now, see if he does, will you? I'm an old friend. I like to get in touch with him.
2: You look like a cop.
4: And I've got a shiny little badge.
2: Oh, wait a minute. I'll see what I can find. Cop, huh? Now look what you've done. You got me twitching more than ever.
4: Between twitches, he found what I was looking for. Martin had just renewed his card. It didn't show a home address, but his mail was being sent to one of the swing joints on 52nd Street. I said thanks and left him in the middle of another twitch. I walked out on the sidewalk, looked at the long gray shadows stretching out from the tall buildings. One of them moved and ducked around a corner. I was being followed.

0: fingers. Gonna bother you for a minute?
1: No, but you can talk to me. Move in, lean on the piano.
0: Good. You know a Martin Rollins?
1: Well, sure, he blows here.
0: Which one is he?
1: He's off tonight, got a phone call and took off.
0: You know where he lives?
1: Yeah.
0: Well, here's five. Come down and remember the address.
1: What do you want him for?
0: Here's another five. What difference does it make?
1: Solid. It's got a little pad on 5th Street, 59 East. Now, don't put me on, Dad. You got troubles?
0: I'm going to ask him.
1: Crazy. I like his style. And when you got time, drop back and listen to the band.
0: I don't think I could stand the altitude.
1: Crazy guy.
0: I went out fast, and 10 minutes later, I was standing in front of Martin Rollins' apartment. I tried my knuckles and waited. I tried again, then put my ear to the door. I didn't hear it at first because it was so faint. A light scraping sound, like rope over wood. I tried the door. I had been right on both counts. It was a rope, and it was rubbing on wood. Brother Martin was making the sound effects, but he was doing it the hard way. He was on the other end of the rope, hanging by his neck. He was turning slowly like a weather vane in a soft breeze. A chair was tipped over at his feet, so I picked it up and sat down to think. I started to get up when something in my stomach jumped up and kicked my mind into high gear. I looked up at the dead man, and what I saw threw the suicide theory right out of the window. Sitting in the chair, my head was just on a level with his shoe tops. If he had used the chair to stand on, he would have still needed a ladder just to tie the rope to a beam. I've seen a couple of guys who hanged themselves, but never one who jumped 4 feet in the air to do it. I shoved the chair under him just to make sure. He cleared it by a good foot. I started to think of all the people who had been connected with the case, and the phone rang. I knew Martin would have trouble answering, so I helped him out. Hello?
2: Hello, Martin.
0: Well, he's tied up right now.
2: Who is this?
0: Well, hello, honey. Still collecting pictures?
2: Oh!
0: Hello? Hello? Antisocial.

0: Mr. Diamond, did you bring your camera?
1: We'll play spin the bottle some other time. How did you know my name?
0: Well, you gave it to me this afternoon.
1: You're a bad liar, baby, and look out, I'm coming in.
0: Now, wait a minute, I'm expecting someone.
1: Well, if it's who I think it is, you better hide all the rope in the house. Now move it out of the way.
0: Oh,
1: you heard from Collins yet?
0: I don't know what you're talking about. Now get out of here.
1: Collins, Rollins' secretary, just killed Martin Rollins. He stretched his neck out so far, he started looking like an ad in National Geographic.
0: What?
1: Yes. He strangled him first, then stood on a chair and hung the body to a rafter.
0: How do you know Collins did it?
1: Because he forgot he's a foot taller than most guys. He gave Martin a boost, left him hanging too high.
0: What's that got to do with me?
1: Well, I think Collins knew I'd come to you. I think he promised you the moon if you fingered Martin Rollins. He wanted to get Martin, but he wanted someone else to do it for him. He knew old man Rollins would remember you and tell me.
0: You're crazy.
1: Oh, well, we'll see. How much did Collins promise you?
0: He didn't promise me a thing.
1: You don't think he's going to let you go on breathing when he finds out the law is after him? You're the only hole in his story.
0: Wait a minute.
1: He just left Martin waiting for oxygen. He's probably on his way here right now.
0: He didn't say anything about killing Martin. I want to get out of this mess.
1: Now, that's better. Tell me everything you can.
0: Well, he met me about 3 months ago at a party. We started to see each other. One day he told me he was in some kind of trouble and asked me to help, and I said I would. He told me that he had been in a deal with Martin and that Martin had gone to prison for it.
1: So Martin had come back and wanted his share, is that it?
0: Yes. He promised me 50...
1: It all happened in the time it takes you to change your mind. He must have come in through the kitchen and started shooting. She went down like a diver with a bends and died on her face. He was trying for me when I jumped to one side and knocked over the only light burning in the room. He came close, but the flash of his gun gave me his position, and I threw enough lead to start a pipeline. He stumbled back into the kitchen, but he was dragging it. I heard him drop, and I moved in after him. The moonlight slanted down through one of the windows and splashed out on the hard floor. He was lying in it, on his back, like he wanted to get that far anyway. Don't try again, Collins. I still feel like shooting.
2: Forget it. No reason to kill you now.
1: Before you close your eyes, tell me something.
2: Better make it quick.
1: Why didn't you go out and get Martin Rollins yourself? Why hire me to find him?
2: I didn't want anyone to know I was looking. You were the alibi. With Rollins dead and Martin a suicide, you'd swear Martin killed the old man.
1: Because Rollins showed me the letter? You forged it?
2: Yes. Yes, I shot Rollins and took the letter.
1: And you planted that phony call to my office?
2: Yes.
1: Well, you nearly got away with it, Collins. You just forgot how tall you were when you hanged Martin. I thought sure Martin was the one who was trying to run me down.
2: I'm a rotten driver.
1: How bad is it?
2: You must have been a good cop. I caught all three. It should be raining out. Too nice a night to die.
1: Not a cloud in the sky.
2: Must be nice to look at. No. No, no. Keep standing up. You'll never see it from down here.
3: Dick Powell will return in just a minute.
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0: Tonight's Adventure of Richard Diamond, starring Dick Powell, was written by Blake Edwards. Our director is Helen Mack. Featured in tonight's cast were Virginia Gregg as Virginia and Ted Osborne as Rollins. Tom Tully was Collins. Arthur Q. Bryan is Lieutenant Levinson and Wilms Herbert, Otis. Men, pack your pipes with Prince Albert. The rich flavor and natural fragrance will tell you why PA is America's largest selling smoking tobacco. Prince Albert's choice tobacco is specially treated to ensure against tongue bite, and it's crimp cut to smoke cool and even. Get Prince Albert. It's the national joy smoke. Listen next week for another exciting transcribed adventure of Richard Diamond, starring Dick Powell. This is your FBI. 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
16: 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And Key Largo gives Eddie the kind of part he made famous in the days of Little Caesar. Co-starring with him are Claire Trevor, who repeats the brilliant performance which won her an Academy Award in the picture, and Edmund O'Brien, an actor with a fine talent for action drama. Maxwell Anderson was the author of the stage play, and Warner Brothers repeated the Broadway success with their screen version. You know, it takes just the right ingredients and the playwright's know-how to make a successful drama. 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And like 9 out of 10 screen stars, choose Lux Toilet Soap as their own complexion care. It's curtain time, and here is Act One of Key Largo, starring Edward G. Robinson as Johnny Rocco, Claire Trevor as Gay, and Edmund O'Brien as Frank. At the southernmost point of the United States are the Florida Keys, a string of small islands connected by a concrete causeway. Largest of these remote islands is Key Largo. Key Largo has very few visitors this time of year. It's midsummer, and the old wooden hotel is drowsing in the heat. But there are guests in the hotel. A few men and a girl gathered at the little bar just off the lobby. And now, a newcomer walked in.
17: Okay, Jack, what do you want?
18: I just got off the bus. Is the proprietor around, Mr. Temple?
17: He ain't here. The hotel's closed.
18: When will he be back?
17: I don't know.
18: Oh, it's awful hot. How about a beer?
19: Bar's closed.
18: That's right, Jack. Everything's closed in the summertime.
20: Give him a drink. You heard me. Give him a drink.
18: Thank you.
20: Oh, please. Think nothing of it.
18: Wake up, Toots. The buzzer.
17: I hear it. Mr. Brown wants his drink.
20: Oh, his drink. He does. Oh, pour plenty of ice. Plenty of ice. Listen, I'll take it up to him.
18: When he wants you, he'll send for you.
20: I know he will. I know that. Well, turn on the radio. It's almost time for the races. You just wait and see that first race. This fancy freak. That's the one. He'll just walk away with it.
17: Yeah. Yeah, sure.
20: You know why? They've been holding him back his last two. Today he wins. Hey, fella, what do you think? You play the ponies?
18: Me? No.
20: Why not?
18: Well, I haven't got the money.
20: Listen, I want to tell you. I play the long shots because, you see, well, betting on the favorite, what do you win? Now, for instance, take this fancy free. You know the odds? 20-1.
18: Real long shot.
20: Say, what's her name?
18: McLeod, Frank McLeod.
20: Oh, I'm Miss Dawn. Miss Gay Dawn.
19: Okay, Miss Dawn, he wants you upstairs.
20: Oh, he wants me. I better... excuse me, please.
19: Look, mister, if you're thinking of putting up here, the hotel's closed.
18: Well, I don't plan to stay here. I just want to see Mr. Temple.
19: Oh, why'd you say so? He's outside, down at the dock.
21: Yeah, by the boathouse.
18: Thanks. I'll go see him then.
22: That's right, brother. I'm Mr. Temple.
18: My name's McLeod, Frank McLeod.
22: McLeod? Frank? Major McLeod? Nora, come here. When'd you get here?
18: A few minutes ago. I'm on my way to Key West.
22: Nora, look who's here. This is Major Frank McLeod. And this is Nora. This is George's wife.
18: Your husband and I were in the same outfit overseas.
22: As if she didn't know.
23: I wrote you a letter, Major, but it came back.
18: Well, I haven't been staying put very long.
22: Ever been down here before?
18: No, sir.
22: She cools off some come November. Flight livable in for about 3 months. How long are you going to be with us?
18: Oh, for an hour or so till the next bus.
22: An hour? Why, you could spare us more time than that, surely.
18: Well,
22: overnight, at least. Sure you will. He can have George's room, Nora.
23: Yes, Dad, of course. Oh, it looks as if we have more company. Hi.
22: Oh, local police, Major. They're looking for a couple of Indians.
24: Afternoon. Any sign of the Osceola brothers?
22: Sorry, Ben. No sign of them around here. I want you and Clyde to meet my son's commanding officer. This is Major McLeod.
18: Nice to meet you, Major.
25: Hi, Major. If you don't mind, Mr. Temple, we'd like to have a look around.
22: Was I you, I'd save myself the trouble. They'll give themselves up by morning.
24: Well, Clyde and Mr. Temple says they ain't here, they ain't here. Sorry to bother you, Mr. Temple.
23: Such a fuss over a couple of harmless Indians.
22: Nora's right, Major. They just got a little snootful and started to take Florida back for the Seminoles. Well, I sent word for them to come here and give themselves up. Not that I'm supposed to know where they are, you understand. Well, let's get inside and cool off. You mind giving me a hand?
18: Be glad to. George told me how you were sort of crippled up.
22: Yeah, my legs. Tree fell on them 8 years ago. Hurricane. Been no good for anything ever since.
23: I'll go on and see about your room, maybe.
18: Thanks. Thanks a lot.
21: Mr. Temple. I see the fellow found you okay.
22: Major McLeod here, he was my son's commanding officer overseas.
21: Yeah?
22: They were in the Italian campaign together. My boy George was killed at casino.
21: Yeah?
22: What's going on up there?
26: Nothing, Mr. Temple, nothing at all.
22: Nora, what is it?
23: It's Miss Dawn.
26: Case of one too many, Pop. Miss Dawn drinks too much.
23: You had no right to hit her.
22: If you people can't behave yourselves, you gotta leave.
26: Don't worry about it, Pop. She'll behave.
22: You got the room ready, Nora? Maybe the Major'd like to wash up.
23: Yes, it's ready. This way, please. Up the stairs.
18: Thanks. Say, these other guests, how long have they been here?
23: 3 days. That's their yacht you saw off the pier. Mr. Brown's yacht.
18: Which one is Mr. Brown?
23: Oh, he's in his room. Rich, I guess, from the way they all jump when he lifts a finger. He's a lady killer, or he thinks he is. Anyway, they'll be leaving soon. Well, here's your room. Major, were you with George when he died?
18: Yes, I was.
23: Did he suffer a lot?
18: No. No, he never knew what hit him.
23: I was afraid he might.
26: Can I come in?
18: Yeah, sure. Come on in.
23: Come down to Dad's office when you're ready, Major.
26: So you're staying the night, huh? I'm Curly Hoff. I hope you're not sore. I mean the way we handle you downstairs.
18: No, I'm not sore about anything.
26: I guess you're wondering what we're doing here, huh?
18: I don't suppose it's any of my business.
26: We come down from Milwaukee, the four of us, deep sea fishing. More than a year we've been planning this trip. So what happens? The blonde shows up. If she isn't drunk and crying, then she's got a hangover and arguing. Now I ask you, can you blame us for not being nice and polite?
18: No, I don't blame you.
26: You're going downstairs. Let's have a little drink.
18: Well, not right now, thanks.
26: Well, come on, Jack. Just to show there's no hard feelings. Hey, miss, was you just talking on the telephone?
23: Yes, the Coast Guard called.
26: Oh, I thought maybe it was for one of us.
23: The storm signals are up. Hurricane's on its way.
26: You see what I mean, Mr. Hurricane? Yes.
23: Dad's in here, Major, in the office.
22: Sit down, Major. Sit down.
18: The war's over, Mr. Temple. I'm not a major anymore. Well, I guess you want to know about George. He was a good soldier, Mr. Temple. You can be proud of him.
22: I always was.
18: George was a born hero, I guess. It's a wonder he lasted till Casino. But when you believe like George believed, maybe dying isn't very important. Well, he talked a lot about both of you. You'd be surprised how much I know.
23: What's it like where George is buried?
18: Sort of pretty and peaceful. Crosses on a slope and high up what's left of a church. You can see a river from where George is.
22: I'd like to pay a visit to that place.
23: Maybe someday we can, Dad.
22: Go to Italy and see where George is buried.
23: Dad, there's a storm warning. I'd better see to the boat.
22: Maybe Frank would like to go with you.
18: Yeah, sure.
23: Tell me something. What brought you down here?
18: Oh, I like the sea, and I thought I'd like to make my living at it.
23: Doing what?
18: Doesn't matter. Life on land's getting too complicated for my tastes.
23: What'd you do before the war?
18: Circulation manager for a newspaper. Good job.
23: Didn't you go back to it?
18: Yeah, but I couldn't stick to it. I've done a lot of things since. Anything to make a dollar.
23: Well, this is our boat, the Santana. Not much you can do when it starts to blow like this. Just hope for the best.
18: How's your ground tackle off stern?
23: Oh, plenty heavy.
18: I'd better double up in these bow lines.
23: Where'd you learn about boats?
18: Oh, my first sweetheart was a boat. That yacht out there. That's his, huh, Mr. Brown?
23: I think he charted it.
18: She'd better get away from the reefs.
23: Oh, there's a skipper aboard. He ought to know what to do.
2: Hello, Miss Nora.
23: What? Tom. Hello, and John. Well, come here. Frank, this is Tom and John Osceola.
18: Hello.
22: How do you do?
2: We're bad Indians, huh, Miss Nora? Well, we give ourselves up to police.
23: I'm glad, Tom. Dad says it's the best thing.
22: But do whatever he says. He's a good friend.
23: Well, did you come here alone?
22: Oh, no, miss. All Indians on Clawfish Island come. Best thing when hurricane blows.
2: It's all right, Miss Nora. The family stay on hotel porch, not make any bother.
23: Of course it's all right. Where are they all?
22: At Cove, miss. We'll go tell them.
23: Well, I'll tell Dad. He'll telephone the police.
2: Yes, miss. Very good.
23: They'd do anything at all for Dad. As far as they're concerned, he's the United States of America.
18: You're very happy here, aren't you?
23: Very.
18: Never lonely?
23: No, not anymore. Before George, my life hadn't made much sense. I never had much of a home and didn't like what I had. Well, George gave me roots. When he went overseas, I came down here to stay with his father, and the roots took hold. Now I'm like one of those men.
18: Well, I guess that happens. Oh, here it comes.
23: Come on, before we get soaked.
22: Well, I just talked to the Osceola brothers. We're going to wait out there on the porch.
18: I thought you said the police had come back.
22: Car's down the road, all right, but no sign of Ben or Clyde. Wonder where they went.
23: Where'd those people go, Dad? Up in their room?
22: They're all in the bar. Well, this is going to be an experience for them. Real Florida hurricane.
23: I'll get it, Dad.
2: It's okay, miss. I'll take it.
23: But
2: I said I'll take it.
3: Hello? No, Mr. Temple's not here now.
22: Of course I'm here. Who is it?
3: Me? I'm a guest at the hotel. No, we haven't seen him.
23: Give me that phone.
3: You heard her. Give her the phone.
4: Take it easy, soldier.
22: Put down that gun. What do you think you're doing here?
4: Shut up, all of you.
3: Okay, Sheriff. If Sawyer shows up, I'll have him call you right back.
22: That was Ben Wade.
3: Yeah, I guess it was. He's looking for his deputy.
23: Then Clyde Sawyer must have come here alone. That's his car down the road.
3: Is it?
22: Well, I'm calling Ben right back.
3: You're not phoning anybody, pup.
22: Who are you? Pack of thieves? Put that gun away.
3: Come on, Toots. Let's take him upstairs and see Mr. Brown. Angel, keep your eyes open.
4: Curly's got him across the hall, boss. The old man, the girl, and the soldier.
5: Well, what happened? Who's on the phone?
4: The law, sheriff. Looking for the deputy.
5: Well, that means it won't be long, then. Oh, you think this rain will cool things off, but it don't. Gonna have a hurricane, huh?
4: Yeah, that's what they say.
22: I want to talk to you, Mr. Brown. Open that door and come out here.
5: Well, now, what's all this about? Oh, good evening, Mr. Temple. Who's the young man?
18: My name's McCloud.
22: I want some answers, Mr. Brown. You want money? Is this a robbery?
5: Now, look, Pop. Let's be nice and sensible, huh? Now, forget the questions. What you don't know won't hurt you. I'm expecting a friend. He ought to get here in a couple of hours now, and then we'll get out of here. Now, try and put up with us that long, huh? Well, sister, what are we going to eat tonight? Pompano, maybe?
22: Am I to understand we're prisoners?
5: Well, put it this way, Pop. You're going to be my guest for a little while. You know, back in Chicago in the old days, we used to pay $8 or $10 for an order of pompano. Used to fly it in. And the way they served it. Yes, sirree. All done up in a brown paper bag. Oh, got any champagne, miss?
21: No champagne, boss. I looked before.
5: Oh, well, that's too bad. Champagne and pompano. They really go together.
6: Hey, boss. The cop's starting to come around.
22: Sawyer! You got Sawyer in there.
21: Yeah, that's right, Pop.
7: Mr. Temple, call Ben Wade. Tell him I need help.
21: I happened to run into him, Pop, about 10 minutes ago down on the beach.
22: Look at him. He's all beaten up. Why did you hurt that boy?
21: He's a cop, that's why.
22: And who are you? Answer me, who are you?
8: He's Johnny Rocco, Mr. Temple.
5: Yeah, that's right. Johnny Rocco.
23: Please, let me help Mr. Sawyer. He's badly hurt.
5: Okay, go on in. Curly, let her help him.
22: Rocco. I know that name.
8: Johnny Rocco the gangster. The one and only Rocco.
22: But they threw you out of the country.
5: Yeah. Yeah, that's right. After living in the USA for more than 30 years, they called me an undesirable alien. Me, Johnny Rocco. Like I was a dirty red or something.
22: Well, how can you be here?
5: Well, maybe I'm not, Pop. You know, this ain't real what's happening. You're having a dream.
21: Yeah, wake up, Pop. You're snoring.
22: All right. You shouldn't have been deported. You should have been exterminated.
5: I'll show you. Rocco,
8: I apologize for Mr. Temple. He doesn't know what he's talking about. Or who to. Sir, Johnny Rocco was a king, an emperor. His rule extended over beer, slot machines, the numbers racket, and a dozen other forbidden enterprises. He's a master of the fix. When we couldn't corrupt, he terrified. When we couldn't terrify, he murdered.
22: You filth! You city filth!
8: Mr. Temple, please. Welcome back, Mr. Rocco. It was all a mistake. America's sorry for what it did to you.
21: Hey, on the level, boss. Were you that big?
5: Yeah. Yeah, that's me, sure. I was all of those things and more. When Rocco talked, everybody shut up and listened. What Rocco said went. Nobody was as big as Rocco. I'll be back up there one of these days, and then you're really going to see something. Now, what's with you, wise guy? Well, give. You were in the war, huh?
8: Yeah.
5: Get any medals?
8: Couple.
5: Brave, huh?
8: No, not very.
5: Why'd you stick your neck out?
8: No good reason.
22: Frank, what are you saying?
8: I believed some words.
5: Words? What words?
8: Well, it went like this, Mr. Arthur. But we are not making all this sacrifice of human effort and human lives to return to the kind of world we had after the last World War. We're fighting to cleanse the world of ancient evils, ancient ills.
5: Well, what's all that about?
22: I remember those words.
8: That makes two of us.
22: We rid ourselves of your kind once and for all, Rocco. You ain't coming back.
5: Who's going to stop me, old man?
22: If I wasn't all crippled up...
5: Now, you wouldn't be talking this way. Right, Pop?
22: Filth! You filth!
21: That's it, Pop. Go on, get him. Go on, stick him.
5: Go on, keep swinging, Pop. Come in, hit me, will you? Oh, you're not quitting, are you?
22: My boy George never quit, and I ain't quitting. I ain't never...
23: Dad! I'll kill you. I'll kill you.
5: Little wildcat, huh? I like that. Yeah. Got claws, huh? Want to scratch, huh?
6: Hey, boss. Boss, telephone. Miami wants you on the phone.
5: Okay. You stay here, sister. I'll be back for some more in a few minutes.
22: It's all right, Nora. He won't touch you. Not as long as I'm alive.
5: Ah, you're a real man, Pop.
6: Boss, there's a whole bunch of people out on the porch. Look like Indians.
5: What do they want?
6: They want in the hurricane.
5: Well, keep them out. Where's the blonde? How come she's missed all this?
6: I guess she's still in the room, sleeping it off.
5: Yeah. Hand me the phone. Hello? Yeah, this is Mr. Brown. Oh, hello, Ziggy. How are you? Yeah. Well, it's well hearing for you again. Well, how's every little thing? Excuse that, the door. What'd you say, Ziggy?
6: Maybe it's the law.
5: Well, show him in. Look, when you coming down here? What hurricane? Is that right?
6: Hey, it's the guy from the yacht board, the skipper.
5: Well, so what, Ziggy? You're only a couple of hours away. No, it's got to be tonight.
9: Well, that's more like it. Yeah, see you in a couple of hours. How you doing, Skipper?
7: Storm warning. Big blow on way.
9: So what?
7: If this reef not safe, senor, got to make for deep water right away.
9: Well, the boat stays right here.
7: No, too dangerous. Boat bust up on reef.
9: I tell you when to move that boat.
7: I am skipper.
9: Now, you want your dough, you do as I say.
7: Please, senor, I got to move my boat.
9: Angel, give me a rod. See this? Now, you try to move that boat, and I'll blow your brains out. I will be out of here in a couple of hours.
7: Si, senor.
9: Now, get back to the boat. Angel, that cop's car, drive it off the road. Bring it around back.
10: Sure, sure. Hey, boss, think he's coming, huh?
9: Yeah. Just two more hours.
10: Then what, huh? Then what?
9: Then Johnny Rocco is back in business.
16: In a few moments, we return with the second act of Key Largo. And now, our Hollywood reporter, Libby Collins, with news about the stars.
23: Isn't it good to have Betty Hutton back on the screen again, Mr. Keeley, after a 2-year absence?
16: I should say so. You know, Betty is just the girl to put over a madcap musical like Paramount's Red, Hot, and Blue.
23: Oh, there's no one quite like Betty. She's her own slam-bang self once again. Victor Mature plays her boyfriend in the picture, and I must say they make a wonderful pair.
16: There's also a new twist, Libby, having the villain of the picture played by Frank Lesser, composer of the 4 song hits in Red, Hot, and Blue.
23: You know, it's his first screen role, and he enjoyed it as much as he did hearing Betty sing his song.
16: Looks lovelier than ever, doesn't she?
23: Oh, yes, indeed. Of course, you know she's now the mother of a second adorable daughter.
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16: Act 2 of Key Largo, starring Edward G. Robinson as Johnny Rocco, Claire Trevor as Gay, and Edmund O'Brien as Frank. It's a few minutes later. On the porch of the modest hotel, a cluster of Indians patiently observe the increasing fury of the hurricane. Inside, the lobby and bar are deserted. Johnny Rocco is going up the stairs.
23: Can you talk, Clive? Are you feeling better?
12: Well, I guess I'm all right now, Mrs. Temple.
13: What happened?
26: Go ahead, copper. Tell him.
12: I drove back here alone. I was sure those 2 Indians were around here somewhere. I was near your dock when somebody slugged me. Hey, whose room is this?
8: A very famous man, Johnny Rocco's.
12: Rocco.
14: You heard him, deputy.
26: What did Miami have to say?
14: They're on their way. Well, how you feeling, copper? You gave your left eye to nail me, wouldn't you? Local deputy captured Johnny Rocco. Your picture in all the papers, huh? Well, listen, Hick. I was too much for any big city police to handle. They tried, but they couldn't.
8: That's right, Mr. Sawyer. It took the United States government to get Johnny Rocco.
14: Yeah, and I'm back again, ain't I? They threw me out, but now I'm back. And before you...

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2: Kind of skittish she was, but a real fireball. Her name was Maggie Mahoney. And then, for professional reasons, I had to change her to Gay Dawn.
3: She was sure some knockout in those days.
2: Yeah, just like this one, eh, Curly? Just like this one, huh?
4: Look at him. The great Johnny Rocco, slapped by a girl.
2: Shut up, old man. You hillbillies. There's nothing to stop me from wiping you all out.
3: Give her a smack. Get it out of your system.
5: That might be right for you, Curly. But not for Johnny Rocco.
2: I need your advice, soldier. I ask for it.
5: No, smacking her isn't enough for such an insult. He'd have to kill her. And he'd have to kill the rest of us because we witnessed it. But he needs your help. So he's going to forget it.
2: Yeah, wise guy, huh? Regular wise guy.
6: Unlock the door! Unlock the door! I want out!
7: It's the blonde, Johnny, sounding off again.
2: I'll let her out. Get out, all of you. I've got to get dressed.
3: I'd take off my hat to you, soldier. It's a good thing you said what you did. I know, Johnny. He just started shooting.
6: And where is everybody? Downstairs? Oh. Hi, everybody. Where's Johnny?
3: In his room.
6: I need a drink. What's everybody doing upstairs? Miss Temple. Hey, what's wrong, honey? You've been crying. Has somebody been mean to you? Oh, him, huh? Did you make her cry?
5: I may be partly responsible.
6: Well, you ought to be ashamed.
3: Come on, downstairs. Downstairs.
6: Come on, let's go to the bar, honey. Hmm? Have a little drink. We'll chase the blues away.
8: No, thanks.
6: I think I'll have one.
3: The boss said that
6: I don't care what he said. I need a drink. I don't feel well. How many times do I have to tell you?
3: Johnny says no more drinks.
6: This is a free country. If I want a drink, I can have one. And buy my own, see? Yeah. Well, it's money, isn't it? Take it.
3: Sorry, baby, the boss...
6: The boss. Tell the boss he can... Hello, darling.
2: How come it's hotter at night than in the day? When it's raining than when it ain't. Well, wise guy?
5: I don't know.
2: You don't know? I thought you was a wise guy from way back. You got $1 million?
5: No.
2: How much?
5: Nothing.
2: But you're a wise guy.
6: Johnny, why don't you talk to me?
2: Well, wise guy?
5: You see, Mr. Rocco, I was educated only in impractical things. With you, it's just the opposite.
6: Johnny, I'm afraid it's a storm. I hate thunder.
2: Say, Bop, this is a hurricane, huh? A real thing.
4: It's the beginning.
6: Oh, I'm afraid.
2: Can cars get through during a hurricane?
4: Maybe. Maybe not.
6: I think I'll have a scotch and soda, please.
2: No.
6: Oh, please,
2: no.
6: Darling.
2: You, McCloud.
5: Yes, sir.
2: You know, I can see right through you. You're saying to yourself, I'm better than Rocco. He's felt. Like the old man says here. Right?
4: Right.
2: You say to yourself, Rocco's got a gun, and I have. You figure it's a gun. Well, listen, soldier. Thousands of guys got guns, but there's only one, Johnny Rocco.
4: How do you account for it?
5: He knows what he wants, Mr.
2: Sure.
4: What do you want?
5: Tell him, Rocco.
2: Well, I want...
5: He wants more.
2: Yeah. Yeah, that's it. More. I want more.
4: Will you ever get enough?
2: Well, I never have. No, I guess I won't. You. You know what you want?
5: I had hopes once, but I gave them up.
2: Hopes for what?
5: A world in which there's no place for Johnny Rocco.
2: Okay, soldier. Here's your chance. Give me a gun, Curly. Now you take mine, soldier. Go on, take it. That's it. All right, you can make your hopes come true. But you gotta die for it. See what I'm aiming? Right at your belly. Go ahead, shoot. You got a gun now? You gonna use it or not?
4: Kill him, Frank!
2: Kill him! Go ahead now. Show him how you're not afraid to die for your hopes.
5: No. One Rocco, more or less, isn't worth dying for.
4: Give it to me. Give me the gun and the same chance.
2: Oh, no, Pop. I'm afraid you'd use it. What's the matter? What's the matter, Nora, honey? You look like you lost somebody near and dear. A live war hero. Well, now I know how you...

0: at it. Hey, Curly, Gary, anybody want a hero? Here's one for sale, cheap.
1: All right, Rocco. Let you and me play that game.
2: He got the gun. Clyde got the gun. Kill him, Clyde. Kill him.
1: You can stop me from going out that door, Rocco. But I'll shoot you first. If your friends shoot me, you still did it. Now then, stand away from that door. I said to stand...
3: The gun wasn't loaded. He didn't have a chance.
2: Murderer!
0: Well, I had to do it, old man, or he would have been out that door and gone.
4: Hey, sure gone now, Johnny.
0: You were right, little lady. That gun wasn't loaded, but the brave deputy didn't know it.
2: But you knew the gun was empty, didn't you, Frank? You could tell by the weight.
4: No. No, I didn't know.
3: Oh, but you were smart, fella. I always say it's better to be a live coward than a dead hero. Oh, excuse me. I guess I was talking too much.
2: You weren't afraid, son. We know that.
4: I was afraid. That's not why I didn't pull the trigger. What do I care about Johnny Rocco, whether he lives or dies? Rocco wants to come back to America. Let him. Let him be president. I fight nobody's battles but my own.
2: No, Frank, no.
0: Yeah, sir, that's good. Rocco for president.
3: If I believed your way, I'd want to be dead. It's true you are a coward.
0: Hey, Dutch, get rid of the deputy.
4: You and Curly, get rid of him.
0: And as for you, sister, I want something to eat.
3: Our best is none too good for Johnny Rocco.
0: Yeah, well, now you're talking, sister. Only, you go to the kitchen with her, Angel. I ain't ready to die yet. Not from cockroach poison.
5: He's on the phone, boss. Ziggy, why ain't he here? Why ain't he coming?
0: Oh, he's coming, all right. Give me that phone. Hey, what's the idea, Ziggy? Why ain't you started yet? Well, we got a hurricane here, too, so what? Now, look, wait a minute. Keep quiet. Look, I make the run from Cuba. I risk my neck, and you won't come out in the rain. Now, I give you 2 hours to get here. You ain't here by 10, the deal's off. Hello.
4: Well?
0: Phone's gone dead. So what? You heard what I had to say. Gay, didn't I say no drinking?
6: Oh, please, honey, just one.
2: There are some people at the door, Mr. Rocco. They want to come in.
7: It's them Indians, boss. Getting kind of blowy out there, I guess.
0: I'll send them away. Get rid of them.
3: No, you have no right.
7: So he has no right.
3: I'm going upstairs.
0: You're not going anywhere, honey. Well, Mr. McLeod, ain't you got any conversation left?
4: I've said my piece.
0: Yeah, you sure did, wise guy. Well, let's talk about her, the lady on the bar stool. You know, one thing I can't stand is a dame that's a drunk. What I mean is they tear my stomach. No good to themselves or anybody else.
6: Drunk? I haven't even had one drink.
0: She's got the shakes, see? So she has a drink to get rid of them. That one tastes so good, she has another one.
3: You gave me my first drink, Johnny.
0: Oh, so it's all my fault now. Everybody has their first drink, don't they? But everybody ain't a lush.
3: Oh, if I'd have known you were going to act this way, I wouldn't have come here.
0: You know, 8 years since I seen her, Bob. You wouldn't know it was the same dame.
3: Gee, honey, you're as mean as can be.
0: Mean as can... Now, what does that remind me of?
8: Don't you remember, Johnny? In a song, she used to sing it.
0: Yeah, that's right. Yeah, me to... You know, I gave her a first chance. Took her out of the chorus, made her a singer. Mention that while you're at it.
3: Hey, Johnny, I didn't mean anything.
0: Yeah, she could have had a future.
8: That's right, she had everything.
0: Yeah, voice, looks, plenty of class.
3: Yeah, I was a rage. Gee, honey, I've met...
0: Now, look, Gay. Hmm? Why don't you give us your old song? Come on.
3: You mean right now?
0: Yeah, now.
3: I can't.
0: Sure you can.
3: Please, Johnny, don't make me.
0: Now, look, if you were nice, if you sang a song for us, you can have a drink.
3: Well, can I have the drink?
0: No, the song, then the drink.
3: Without any accompaniment?
0: Now, look, do you want the drink or don't you?
3: Okay.
0: Well?
3: You should have seen me then, Miss Temple. See, my gowns were gorgeous. Only the best. And yet I hardly wore any makeup. Just some lipstick, that's all. And no lights when I came out. Just a baby spot. They play the intro in the dark, and then the spot would come on, and there I'd be.
0: Well, go ahead now. Sing for the people, honey. Keep quiet, everybody. Go ahead, Gay, sing.
3: Moaning low, my sweet man, I love him so.

0: gonna die. My sweet man should pass me by. If I die, Johnny, give me the drink. Give me the drink.
1: No.
0: Johnny.
1: No.
0: Did you promise?
1: Now you were lousy. You couldn't even finish the number.
2: Here's your drink.
0: Thanks, fella. Johnny. Johnny, let him alone. No.
1: Yeah,
0: no.
1: You're right. Let him alone. He ain't worth slapping around. Hey, old man. The storm. How bad can it get? How bad?
3: Back in 35, 800 people washed out to sea.
1: Yeah? Well, how far away was that from here?
3: Oh, a few miles.
1: Oh. Yeah, well. I want a drink. Fix everybody a drink, Angel. Oh, everybody except her.
4: Frank, I'm sorry about the things I said before.
2: Forget it, Nora.
4: You gave her a drink. He was ready to kill you for that, but that made no difference. You had to help her. Your head said one way, but your whole life said another. The other thing, maybe they're true. Maybe it is a rotten world. But a cause isn't lost as long as someone is willing to go on fighting.
2: Only I'm not that someone.
4: You may not want to be, but you can't help yourself.
2: What do you know about me?
4: A lot. From the way you look and talk. From the things George wrote me.
1: Come on, break it up over there, will you? I don't like people whispering. Why is everybody so quiet? Well, go on, talk, why don't you? You, Curly, say something.
5: What do you want me to say, Johnny?
1: Well, anything, just so it's talk. Go ahead.
5: I'll bet you 2-3 years we get prohibition back.
1: Yeah, go on.
5: This time we make it stick.
1: Yeah.
5: I bet you 2-3 years prohibition comes back. Absolutely, yeah.
1: I bet you.
5: The trouble was, before, I mean, too many guys wanting to be on top.
1: Yeah.
5: One mob gets the massacre and the other. The papers play it up big, yeah. See? So what happens?
1: So? Look, Bob, I don't believe it. 800 guys getting washed out of sea. You're a liar, old man.
6: 200 miles an hour that wind blew. A tidal wave 12 feet high went right across the keys. Afterwards, bodies were found in the mangrove swamps.
1: You don't like it, do you, Rocco? The storm. Show us your gun, why don't you? If it doesn't stop, shoot it.
5: So the public votes out prohibition, and that's the end of the mobs. Next time it'll be different, though.
1: Yeah.
5: We learned our lesson, all right. Next time the mobs will all get together.
6: I'm asking God Almighty to make a big wave. Now. Send it crashing down on us. Destroy us all if need be, but punish him.
1: Shut up, Bob. I'm warning you. Shut up.
6: Hear me. I'll kill you.
5: The captain, don't. He will.
6: You don't have to stand in front of me. Let him shoot me. Make a big wave, Lord. Send it against us. Take us all, but destroy him.
1: I guess we both forgot, Mr. Rocker. Your gun, it's empty.
7: No, it ain't empty now. I'm loading it.
1: See, wise guy?
5: Johnny, we'll all be killed in this place. The storm is getting worse. It's slowing down. The whole place is slowing down.
7: Outside, Johnny, it's safe.
6: Destroy him, Lord! Destroy him!
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0: In a moment, we'll present the third act of Key Largo. I believe our guest tonight, Miss Debbie Reynolds, has established a record. You must be the youngest starlet on the Warner Brothers lot, Debbie.
1: Well, I'm 17, Mr. Keeley, and I was lucky enough to be signed even before I graduated from high school.
0: Wonderful. Had time to catch your breath yet?
1: Not quite, Mr. Keeley. There's so much to learn. I never miss a studio showing of a new picture. One that especially impressed me was The Hasty Heart.
0: Ah, yes, a most unusual story starring Ronald Reagan and Patricia Neal.
1: That's right, Mr. Keeley. And in addition, there's Richard Todd, the new British actor. I'm perfectly sure he's going to make a hit over here.
0: And moviegoers will applaud Patricia Neal as an army nurse. You know, she plays her role with great charm and conviction.
1: Isn't she lovely? Ronald Reagan is the American soldier who falls in love with her.
2: Well, now, Debbie, who could blame him? 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
0: The curtain rises on the third act of Key Largo. Starring Edward G. Robinson as Johnny Rocco, Claire Trevor as Gay, and Edmund O'Brien as Frank. On Key Largo, the little hotel still stands. It's weathered another hurricane, and now the storm is passing out to sea. It's nearly 10 o'clock. In the lobby, Johnny Rocco stands before a window, peering out into the night.
3: I don't mind telling you, Pop, that storm had me a little scared there for a while.
4: I'm sorry it's gone. I'm sorry you're still alive.
3: Well, keep praying, Pop. Maybe something will happen.
5: You think Ziggy's going to show up?
3: Sure, sure.
6: Oh, we'll get out of here then, won't we, honey? I'm all packed. I'm ready to leave anytime.
3: Well, let's get upstairs, Curly. We'll get the stuff ready for when Ziggy gets here. Oh, Angel, stay there, will you? Watch him.
7: Yeah, sure.
6: You'll be leaving too, Frank?
8: Yes, I guess so.
6: Will we ever see you again?
8: Well, I hope so.
4: Why don't you stay right on here with us? You're most welcome. Go on, tell them, Nora. You tell them.
6: Have you any folks?
8: No.
4: I'd be proud to have you regard us as your family.
6: Maybe that isn't what Frank wants, Dad. Maybe...
9: Hey, boss! Boss! Hey, where is he?
7: Upstairs.
3: What's the matter?
9: Hey, the boat's gone. Not a sign of it.
3: Gone, huh? Well, he got it. And Skipper... I told him I'd kill him, but he took the boat anyway, just the same.
10: Hey, what's the joke?
11: No boat. It strikes me funny.
3: Well, there is a boat. All ready for us down at the dock. Pop, we're going to borrow your boat.
4: Who's going to run it for you? Answer me that.
7: That's right, Johnny. We don't know nothing about boats.
3: He's going to run it. The soldier. The wise guy. He knows about boats, don't you?
8: Yeah, some.
5: His first sweetheart was a boat. I heard him tell us.
3: Now, you're taking us to Cuba.
8: Why should I?
3: Because you know it'll happen to you if you don't. Besides, Juan Rocco, more or less, ain't worth dying for. Ain't that what you said?
7: Hey, boss, the law boss. Sheriff.
3: Okay. One wrong word out of anybody, and he gets it
12: Temple.
3: Now.
12: Mr. Temple.
3: Understand me, old man? All right, sister, let him in.
6: Just a minute, Mr. Wade.
13: Good evening, miss. I'm looking for Clyde Sawyer.
6: He's not here.
13: You been here?
6: No. Not tonight.
13: That's funny. Put in a call for me from here about 7 o'clock. Oh, evening, Temple, folks. Pretty good blow, huh?
3: Yeah, a regular hurricane. How's the road?
13: Passable. I'm trying to find my deputy. By the way, on the telephone, who answered?
5: Nobody was around, so I answered. I guess Mr. Sawyer must have got stalled along the road.
13: Oh. Seen anything of the Indians, Mr. Temple, those Osceola brothers?
4: No.
14: Jeff! Get up, you dog!
13: Johnny, here's a storm upset him some.
3: Well, I don't mind saying it had us all a little upset.
13: That's funny.
14: Sheriff!
13: We found something out there. I know that bark.
15: You got a flashlight? Let's see what it is.
13: Yeah, he's found something, all right. Let's go.
15: Well, that's some dog he's got, Mr. Temple. He found something, all right. A dead man.
13: It was him, Temple, Clyde. He'd been murdered.
15: Well, I don't like to say anything, Sheriff. After all, it's not my business, but those Indians you were talking about, they were here before.
13: The Osceolas?
15: Yeah, they were out there all during the storm. Left only a few minutes ago.
13: I'll get them Indian if it's the last thing I do.
4: No, Ben, no!
7: You lied to me, Temple. Your Indians murdered Clyde Sawyer.
16: Watch yourselves, all. You're one peep and I shoot.

0: Said you hadn't seen the Osceolas. You lied, didn't you?
1: Man,
0: they murdered Clyde. The minions thought they could hide his body, but the storm tore it loose and threw it up right out there, right in front of your door. And that's where the crime belongs, right at your door.
1: Man, that shooting just now.
0: They tried to get away. I killed them both.
2: Kill them.
0: You. What's your name?
1: Killed them.
3: Me? Howard Brown.
0: Address?
3: Hotel Central, Milwaukee.
0: Haven't I seen you someplace before?
3: No, I don't think so. Oh, these other men, they're friends of mine. We're all here from Milwaukee, Sheriff. Deep sea fishing.
0: See that you all stay here. I'll be back in the morning.
3: Yeah, you did a great job, didn't you, hiding that body?
4: Boss, how did I know the storm would...
3: Now, shut up. Ziggy. Here, Ziggy, don't come now.
5: Ziggy's here, boss. Him and his boys, they're here.
3: What are you talking about?
5: They drove up in the back while the sheriff was out hunting Indians.
3: That's Ziggy. All right, Pop. You and the soldier boy and the dame inside. Get in your office. Come on, you too, Gay.
2: No, but...
3: I said inside. Angel, you stay with him. I don't want no more trouble. All right, bring him in, Curly. Ziggy and his ma. Bring him in. Well, look at him. Ziggy. Well. You sure are a sight for sore eyes.
6: Sure great to see you again, Johnny pal. Hey, put on a little weight, huh?
3: Now, look who's talking. Say, guess who's here?
6: Huh?
3: The blonde. Remember? Gay Dawn.
6: Gay? Here?
3: Oh, you think I'm kidding. Gay! Come on, get in here.
6: Hey, yeah. As pretty as ever. Yeah. Where you been, honey, all the time Johnny was away?
2: Oh, around.
6: If I'd have known that, I'd have tried to be Johnny's dog.
3: Yeah, the same old Ziggy. All right, baby, all right. Come on, step aside. Why don't you go over there, fix yourself a drink?
2: A drink?
3: Yeah.
2: No, I don't think so.
3: Well, Ziggy, the stuff's all here in the suitcase.
6: Open up, let's see it. Hey, Lou, come here.
3: Who's he?
6: Lou, just about the best expert there is on counterfeit dough.
3: Yeah.
6: Take a look, Lou.
7: Yeah, the paper feels good. Lathe works okay. Portrait's good. No breaks in the lines.
6: Serial numbers check out?
3: What do you think, I'm an amateur?
7: Back cover's okay, Ziggy. Looks like high-class merchandise.
3: Okay, huh?
6: So far, yeah. Now bring out the engraving.
3: Now, wait a minute. Now, just don't stall, Ziggy, will you? I'm kind of in a hurry.
2: You don't have much time, Mr. McLeod. They'll be leaving soon. What are you going to do?
8: Not much choice, is there? I'll run the boat for them.
2: Oh, no, don't. Don't go with us. They'd wait till you got inside of Cuba and then they'd kill you.
9: She's right, Frank. Tell them you'll go. Then when you get outside in the dark, make a break. Run, try to get away.
2: Yes, your only chance, fella. Out there in the dark, make a break.
8: Yeah, that's what my head says.
10: He ain't gonna make a fight of it.
8: I don't know. Not that one Rocco more or less makes any difference. What I said still goes. But it's just...
2: They'll kill you.
10: If a man's a fighter, he can't walk away from a fight. That's the answer, I guess. I know how he feels.
2: Oh, listen, they're leaving. They made their deal.
8: Yeah. Well, we just wait now and see what happens.
3: Hey, yo, McLeod. Come in here. All of you, come in here.
8: Your friends leave?
3: Yeah. Are you coming with a soldier, yes or no? I'm in a hurry.
8: You win, Mr. Rocco.
3: Yeah, I thought you'd change your mind. Well, Nora, want to come along, sister? Want to come along?
2: Where are my things, Johnny? I better get my things.
3: Oh, I forgot to tell you. You're not coming.
2: Johnny.
3: Let go of me. Will you get off me?
2: Please take me with you. You got to, Johnny. You got to. Oh, please. I'll stop drinking.
3: Get out of my way.
2: I'll kill myself. I will. Johnny, please. Please listen. I'll be good like I was before. I won't let you go without me. You got to take me with you. You've got to.
5: Johnny, we're wasting time.
3: Get away from me. Now, stay close to the soldier, will you? If he tries anything, let him have it good. Now, so long, old man. Next time you have a hurricane, think of Johnny Rocco.
2: Frank. Goodbye, Frank.
10: Good luck, son.
8: Thanks.
2: Johnny!
10: They're on the dock. I can see them. He's starting the motor.
2: Oh, he'll make his break now. He'll run away. He's got a gun now. He'll be able
9: to... Gun? What gun?
2: Yeah, Rocco's. I took Rocco's gun and gave it to him.
9: You?
2: Yeah, why doesn't he run? Run, fella. Run! Why doesn't he run?
9: He's in the boat they're casting off.
2: He had his chance to run. His only chance. And he didn't take it.
9: No answer. The phone's still dead. I'll take the car, Dad. I'll drive to Palm Grove, the Coast Guard station.
10: Yeah. Coast Guard.
9: I'll hurry. I'll be back as soon as I can.
11: we doing, McCloud?
8: We're on our course or close to it.
11: Just see that you keep us that way. Hey, Toots, how you feeling?
12: I told you I could never stand a boat. I feel awful, all this bouncing up and down.
11: There's a bed down there.
12: Yeah, it's too hot down there. Hey, what time is it?
11: Till after four. Not halfway there yet. Watch McCloud. If he tries anything, shoot.
12: Yeah, sure.
3: Must have had a little nap. Everything all right up there, Curly?
11: Yeah. What's the matter with Angel?
3: No, sleeping. He'll take over for Toots after a while. Yeah, they've been talking about us on the radio just now. They got boats out looking for us. Coast Guard.
11: We got too much of a start for them.
3: Yeah, fog like this, they couldn't find a Queen Mary. Got some cards? Let's kill a little time.
11: Hey, you, Toots.
12: What do you want? Are you trying anything?
11: Take a look over the stern. See if we picked up any kelp.
12: Any what?
11: Seaweed. You can foul up the shaft. You better look.
12: Okay. No, I don't see any. Help! Help!
5: What's the matter? What's going on up there?
11: Your friend, he fell overboard.
5: You did it when you rev the motors just now. Yeah, when you swung the wheel, you made him fall over. Johnny!
11: I got a gun. Stay where you are, Curly.
5: Johnny! Watch it. He's got a gun.
3: Oh, Curly. Curly, what's the matter? Curly!
5: Answer. Nobody answers Toots and Curly.
3: Curly!
5: The steps, Johnny. Blood coming down steps.
3: Well, it's him, McCloud, the soldier. Curly killed him. Go on, go up there. Get up there and see. Well, don't you hear me?
5: I'll get killed.
3: You're going to go up there, are you? There's nothing to be afraid of. Curly shot him. He's dead.
5: Then you go, Johnny. You go up.
3: Nobody tells me what to do. Nobody.
5: Johnny.
3: Hey, soldier. Soldier, listen to me. I know you're up there. Say something. Curly's dead, huh? Well, so's Angel. Just me now. Me down here and you up there. From now on, we'll be partners. Everything will be 50-50. I got $100,000 out here. $100,000. Well, what do you say? Can you hear me? What do you say? Yeah, I know what you're thinking. You'll get rid of me and have all the money for yourself. Is that it? Is it? Well, suppose I say the money is yours. Yeah, I'll toss up the suitcase. I'll throw it up there on deck. There! Now, do you believe me? It's yours. And plenty more when we get to Cuba. Do you hear me? I'll make you rich. Soldier. Soldier. You're not big enough to do this to Rocco. I'll kill you! You'll never bring me here, never! Now, look. Look, soldier, look. I know what it is. Yeah, you figure that I got Angel's gun, that you can't trust me, right? Okay. I'll throw the gun up there, too. There! There's the gun. The money in my gun. Now, what else have I got? I'm leveling with you, soldier! Okay, you believe me now? Look, I'm coming up. I got no gun, and I'm coming up. Where are you? Dark up here.
12: Get back to the stern, Rocco.
3: Nobody gives me orders. Some wise guy, huh? That was the deputy's gun I threw away. You don't think I...
13: Go ahead, Santana. We lost you. Come in, please. We lost your signal. Come in, please. Over.
8: Sorry. I was calling Coast Guard.
13: This is the Coast Guard. Please identify yourself. Over.
8: My name is Frank McCloud. I'm about 12 miles off Boot Key Harbor on my way in. Over.
13: Are you all right? Are you all right? Over.
8: Yeah. Yeah, I guess so. But I'll need medical attention. Over.
13: Continue on course. Stand by on this frequency.
8: I'm standing by. Will you put me through to the Largo Hotel?
13: Stand by, Santana. We'll try to put you through.
10: No sign of them at all?
0: I checked the Coast Guard 10 minutes ago. Nothing yet, Mr. Temple. I have to take you in, Miss Dawn.
9: Oh, yeah. Yeah, sure. Take me in.
10: They all get away, huh, Ben? Sawyer, dead. Those poor Indians, dead. McLeod, as good as dead. But Rocco and his gang get away. You get one woman who didn't have anything to do with it.
9: They didn't all get away, Dad. The state police picked up that man they called Ziggy.
0: Yeah. They want all of you to identify him. Mr. Temple, I'm mighty grateful to you for saving my life and all, but those two boys, the Osceolas, well, I'd rather have been killed than have innocent blood on my hands.
10: I'm the one to blame. If they hadn't trusted me, they wouldn't have turned up here. They'd still be alive.
9: Oh, no, Mr. Temple, it wasn't you. It wasn't the law or anybody. It was only Johnny Rocco. Nobody in the whole world is safe as long as he's alive.
0: We better go, miss.
9: I'll take it, Dad. Hotel Largo. Yes, it's the Coast Guard. Yes. Yes, I'll hold on. Frank! Oh, thank God. Yes. Yes, Frank. Yes, we'll be waiting.
10: Nora!
9: He's all right, Dad. He's coming back to us.
14: The curtain falls on Key Largo, and the spotlight turns to our stars as you meet them in person. Edward G. Robinson, Claire Trevor, and Edmund O'Brien. Claire, it's easy to understand how your performance in Key Largo won you an Academy Award.
9: Well, thank you, Bill. And speaking of awards, Eddie Robinson won a very important one in Europe recently. The famous World Award for Acting, presented to him in Cannes, France.
14: Our congratulations, Eddie. And it's certainly good to have you back after so many months abroad.
3: Good to be back, Bill, and learn all the news, such as Edmund O'Brien being the father of the prettiest daughter born in Hollywood this year.
14: Well, what's her name, Edmund?
8: Bridget Eileen. What else could an O'Brien be named?
9: Eddie, I hope you know there are certain things a daughter should be taught very early. Things like the right complexion care. Lux soap has been mine for a long time.
8: What are they saying about that in Paris these days, Eddie?
3: Well, the same idea, only slightly different words. Le savon luxe. Et le soin préféré pour mon teint. You know, Lux soap is my favorite complexion care.
14: Well, that's the perfect way to express it, Eddie. By the way, what was the high spot of your summer in Europe?
3: Well, I think it was the day I spent in the House of Commons in London to listen to a debate between Mr. Churchill and Mr. Bevan. Won't you tell us about next week's play, Bill?
14: Next week's play was a smash hit on both stage and screen. It's the Paramount success, Dear Ruth. And we'll have the original stars of the picture, Joan Caulfield and William Holden. This is a comedy made to order for family entertainment, so I know you'll all want to join us next Monday night.
9: Oh, it's a delightful play, Bill. Good night.
8: Good night.
14: Good night, and come back soon. Ladies and gentlemen, winter is the most dangerous time of the year on the highway for those of you who have snow, ice, and fog to contend with. For everyone, there are fewer hours of daylight driving, so extra care on the highway may save your life or another's. Lever Brothers Company, the makers of Lux Toilet Soap, join me in inviting you to be with us again next Monday evening when the Lux Radio Theater presents Joan Caulfield and William Holden in Dear Ruth. This is William Keeley saying good night to you from Hollywood.
15: Edward G. Robinson will soon be seen in the London Films production My Daughter Joy. Claire Trevor will soon be seen in the Universal International release Borderline, starring with Fred McMurray. Edmund O'Brien will next be seen in the Warner Brothers picture Backfire. Our play was adapted by S.H. Barnett, and our music was directed by Louis Silvers. Join us again next Monday night to hear Dear Ruth, starring Joan Caulfield and William Holden.

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The Cafe Tambourine, crowded with forgotten men, alive with the babble of many languages. For this is Cairo, where modern adventure and intrigue unfold against a backdrop of antiquity. Tonight's story, Everything Shipshape.

0: 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Signed, Joshua Ship. So I wasn't a bit surprised when at exactly 3:45 p.m. the following Thursday, a little man sporting a cane and wax mustache darkened the tambourine's front door. He gave the place a quick once-over, nodded his approval. Then he came directly back to my office, put down his briefcase, and wiped the sweatband of his derby hat with a silk handkerchief.
1: Mr. Rocky Jordan?
0: Yeah, that's right. How are you, Mr. Ship?
1: Ah, you are right, Mr. Jordan. Joshua Ship. Excellent AQ. Wonderful air trip from Beirut.
0: Hey, you're right on time.
1: Never keep a man waiting. Policy. Well, now that we're off on the right foot, shall we get right down to business?
0: It depends on what you're selling.
1: Selling, my man, selling. I can see you don't realize the importance of my visit.
0: And suppose we get at it. Sit down, Mr. Ship.
1: Thank you, Mr. Jordan. One moment, please.
0: Oh, by the way, how's Mr. Shape?
1: Shape?
0: Of Ship and Shape.
1: Oh, the letterhead, of course. Old stationery, Mr. Jordan. Unfortunately, Mr. Shape is no longer with us.
0: Hmm. Carry on, Mr. Ship.
1: Yes, of course. Now, Mr. Jordan, I represent a client, one A.K. Kesak.
0: Kesak? I don't recognize the name.
1: Quite true, Mr. Jordan. New in Cairo. I'm sure you will find doing business with my employer most profitable.
0: Just what does A.K. want?
1: Ah, now we get to the matter at hand. At A.K. Kesak's authorization, I am commissioned to buy your cafe tambourine.
0: Who said I wanted to sell?
1: We have discussed the matter with no one.
0: Sorry, Mr. Ship. Just tell A.K. I like the place. Tambourine's not for sale.
1: Tut, tut, my good man. You just go ahead and take a thorough inventory, your equipment, spirits, food, tangible and intangible assets, set your price, and then double it.
0: Just like that.
1: But we must have your answer quickly. I'll give you 24 hours to think it over, sir. 24 hours.
0: Not a minute more?
1: That is my deadline, sir. Ah, my address, of course. Joshua Ship. 394 Esbekia Plaza, Bungalow 6. Good day, sir.
0: Joshua Ship hoisted his derby, thumped it with his finger, and set sail through the tambourine and out into the street. Well, I figured I'd had my kicks for the day and settled down to some paperwork in the office. It was just a few minutes later when I noticed somebody else coming through the tables toward my office. She could have been pretty, only her thin face was too tight, like a knot that needed untying, and her eyes had that wild look. I knew right then she was the kind of company I didn't want. Chris moved over from the bar.
2: Hold on, lady, where you going? Just take it easy. We don't want no trouble.
3: Don't you touch me. Keep out of my way.
0: Okay, Chris, I'll take over. Better watch the bar.
2: Sure, Rocky. Guess you had one too
3: much. I have not been drinking. I know what I'm doing. Where is that man?
0: There are no customers in the office, lady.
3: I know he came to see you. Tell me where that man is or I'll...
0: Look, the door stays open.
3: Now listen to me. You will listen to me.
0: Hey, what's the idea? Put away that gun.
3: Don't you dare touch me. Now for the last time, where is he? Where did he go?
0: It depends on who you're looking for.
3: Joshua Ship.
0: He's not here. What do you want with him?
3: I'm going to kill him.
0: Oh, get some sense, will you?
3: And I'll kill you or anyone else who tries to stop me. I will shoot.
0: I don't argue with hysterical women holding guns. But suppose you tell me what this is all about.
3: I followed them all the way from Beirut. And I won't stop till I get them.
0: You're from Beirut, too?
3: Yes. Now, do you believe that I know what I'm doing?
0: Maybe I do. Who are you?
3: Ask Joshua Ship who I am. Ask him if he remembers Drina Ritar. And then tell him. Tell him I'm going to kill him. Tell him.
0: He left here just a few minutes ago.
3: Where did he go?
0: I don't know. Now listen, Drina.
3: Maybe you're no better than he is, and I don't care. But I'll tell you this, Rocky Jordan. No, stay back.
0: Sorry, Drina.
3: Give me that gun.
0: Not a chance.
3: Give it to me. Oh, please, please.
0: Yeah, that's better. I suppose you sit down and tell me what this is all about.
3: Rocky, don't sell the tambourine to that man.
0: You know a lot, don't you? What's your interest, Drina?
3: Just... don't sell. They'll do the same to you as they did to my husband.
0: Your husband? All right, let's have it. What are you talking about?
3: I can't. Jonathan, he's...
0: What about Jonathan?
3: He's... Oh, please. I can't talk.
0: Getting sense out of an hysterical woman is not one of my big points, so I stopped trying. I kept her gun in my pocket, got her address, and put her in a taxi for home. But it made me want some more conversation with Joshua Shipp. So I sat down and figured out a price I was sure no one in their right mind would accept. Then I went over to his place on Ezbekia Plaza. It was a real nice setup. Big fountain out in front, acacia trees along the tile walk. I found Bungalow 6, and Shipp answered my buzz.
1: Well, well, Mr. Jordan, come in, come in.
0: Thanks. So I've been thinking over your proposition, Mr. Shipp.
1: Fine, my man, fine. You came even sooner than I expected.
0: I do lots of surprising things.
1: Well, now, if you'll name your price for the tambourine...
0: Just a minute, Mr. Shipp. I'd like to deal directly with a client.
1: Well, A.K. is very busy, you know, very busy.
0: Too busy to swing an important deal like this? And so am I.
1: Oh, no. Top, my man. Don't be hasty. A.K. happens to be waiting in the next room.
0: And just tell the big boss. I want to ask a few questions.
1: Oh, yes, of course. One moment, Mr. Jordan.
0: Joshua Shipp stepped into the next room and spoke a few words. I waited just a few seconds. Then I met A.K. Kesak. Naturally, I expected A.K. to be a man. I was never so wrong in my life. She was all woman, from the tips of her lacquered fingernails to the French perfume that rocked the room and Rocky Jordan. She let the doorway frame her sleek figure, and I wondered if she mightn't have been the shape of the firm of Shipp and Shape. Any minute, I expected a Rye Crisp sign to light up over her head. She looked me over like a champ looks over the contender in the first round.
4: Rocky Jordan. Oh, this is a pleasure.
0: An unexpected pleasure, Miss Kesak.
4: Yes, isn't it? Oh, please, sit down.
0: Thanks. After you, lady.
4: Now that we've met, Rocky, I'm quite sure we can do business.
0: Yeah, we ought to get along real cozy.
1: Yes. Now then, my dear, shall we get on with the deal? Mr. Jordan has...
4: Joshua, there's no hurry.
1: But I'm sure there is, my dear, you see.
4: By the way, Rocky, Joshua told me you were not interested in selling your cafe. Why did you change your mind?
0: A lot of reasons, maybe, including a couple of people named Drina and Jonathan Ritar.
4: Friends of yours?
0: I was about to ask the same question.
1: Well, neither here nor there. Now, Mr. Jordan, your price for the tambourine.
0: £10,000, cash.
1: Well, my dear?
4: Write him a check, Joshua.
0: Now, wait a minute. I said £10,000. That's 40,000 American dollars.
4: You add very well, Rocky. Huh. What else can you do?
1: I will prepare a bill of sale. We want to take possession of the tambourine immediately.
0: Why the hurry?
4: Oh, don't be surprised, Rocky. Your cafe is ideal for our purpose. Your price is high, but we'll make it back quickly. On the dice tables alone.
0: Dice tables?
4: Of course. Don't tell me you object to the tambourine being used at the gambling casino.
0: Oh, not especially, as long as I'm out of it.
4: Out of it, Rocky? Oh, but surely you told him, Joshua.
0: Hey, wait a minute. Told me what?
1: Perhaps I didn't make myself clear, Mr. Jordan. A necessary part of the deal is that you remain at the tambourine.
4: We supply the money and the know-how. You supply your good name, Rocky.
0: You mean I front for your gambling setup? Not in your life.
4: At a good salary, of course. Say, £100 a week?
0: It's no deal.
1: Not so fast, Mr. Jordan. Refuse and you get nothing.
0: Okay, let's keep it that way.
1: We do not like our time wasted, Mr. Jordan.
4: Wait, Joshua. Rocky changed his mind once. I think he will change it again.
0: I wouldn't count on it, lady.
4: As I said, I'm quite sure you and I can do business. Goodbye, Rocky.
0: She said it like she expected to see me again real soon. I walked out to the street wondering if she actually thought I was a sucker for that sort of a deal. I wondered something else. Neither Joshua Shipp or Miss Kesak had batted an eye when I mentioned Drina and her husband's name. But I still wasn't sure. I couldn't go back to the tambourine till I'd satisfied my curiosity about Drina. So I dropped in on Captain Sam Sabaya at Cairo Police Headquarters to see what he knew.
5: Jordan, how do you manage to pick up such unusual friend?
0: What have you got on her, Sam?
5: Only what the bearded police authorities have told me.
0: The police? What's their interest?
5: A dispatch from Beirut arrived this morning. They suggest that we keep an eye on her. She is a wild one.
0: What else do they say?
5: Jordan, what possible interest do you have in this case?
0: Just curious, Sam.
5: Curious. Very well. This Drina Ritar became involved in serious trouble in Beirut. Her husband is now in prison.
0: For what?
5: Murder.
0: What's the lowdown?
5: They didn't go into detail. It seems that Drina and her husband Jonathan ran a cafe on the Beirut waterfront. There was some talk of gambling in connection with it.
0: Gambling? What else?
5: Well, there is little more. There was a fight there. A man was killed. Jonathan Ritar was convicted and sent up for several years.
0: Who'd he kill?
5: Well, the dispatch does not say. But be that as it may, we suspect that Drina is in Cairo to make trouble. She is being watched.
0: Well, if that's all you have, Sam, thanks.
5: Jordan, one moment. Could it be that you are in danger from this lady?
0: What gave you that idea?
5: Well, Jordan, it is most unusual for you to be carrying a gun. That bulge in your coat pocket.
0: Oh, sure, yeah. It's a gun. I've got a permit.
5: Oh, yes, of course. Please let me see it.
0: Sure, yeah. Look it over.
5: Rather light for you, Jordan. Italian make. Where'd you get it?
0: Why, Sam, is this a shakedown?
5: I, too, am a curious man, Jordan. Yeah. Needs oiling.
0: So does that chair of yours, Sam. How about the gun?
5: Yes, here you are.
0: Thank you.
5: And about this Drina, Jordan, remember, if she makes trouble, the police will take care of her.
0: Well, Sam didn't give me much, just enough to help me decide to drop Drina, Kesak, ship, and the whole business. I had a few things to do at the tambourine, so I wandered back that way. When I got there, a side of Turkish beef stood blocking the entrance.
6: You'll stay outside, Mr. Jordan.
0: Move the body, mister.
6: I warn you, I am a very mean man.
0: I'd get tough someplace else.
6: I am instructed to get tough right here, so don't try to go in.
1: That's right, Tonoff. We don't want Jordan around the tambourine.
0: Well, Joshua Ship, this knuckle boy working for you?
1: Quite right.
0: Then get him out of my doorway.
1: Not your doorway, Jordan.
0: You're driving it.
1: You just sold the tambourine to A.K. Kesak and me. You don't live here anymore. We don't want you around.
0: Look, I told you the deal was off. Now get this overgrown camel out of my door.
1: Stop him, Thomas.
6: I will do. I'm very dangerous. Man!
1: Now, Jordan, get it straight. The deal's closed. We deposited the £10,000 in your bank account, and the bill of sale is complete with your signature.
0: Oh, a reasonable facsimile.
1: It'll do for now. So give me a forwarding address, and I'll send you your clothes.
0: What makes you think I'm going anywhere?
1: I took care of that, too. Here's a bonus, Jordan. A plane ticket to Rio de Janeiro.
0: For me?
1: That's right. They say it's wonderful there this time of year.
0: Supposing I like Cairo better.
1: Cairo can get hot, Jordan. Extremely hot.

0: 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Loretta Young, Robert Cummings, and Wendell Corey will bring this unusual psychological drama to life in all its stark reality. 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
1: After I refused to front for a gambling setup in my cafe, a couple of characters from Beirut named A.K. Kesak and Joshua Ship got real busy. They faked a bill of sale for the tambourine, deposited a lot of money to my account in the bank, planted a big Turk in front of my place to keep me out. To top it off, Ship handed me a plane ticket to Rio de Janeiro, told me to clear out. Ordinarily, that'd be a nice, juicy job for the police. But first, there were a few angles I wanted to handle myself. So I got moving, not to Rio, but to see Drina, the girl who had warned me not to sell the tambourine. Sabaya had given me part of her background, but I wanted the rest from her. She had a clean room in a little hotel along the Sharia Najim. When I knocked, she cracked the door and then opened it.
2: Oh, Rocky, come in.
1: Who are you hiding from, Drina? The police?
2: I know they're following me, but I'm not hiding from them. Let them wonder what I'm doing in Cairo.
1: I'd like to know myself.
2: I told you to kill Joshua Ship and that woman with him.
1: Why?
2: Didn't I explain?
1: Well, you never got around to it. Suppose you cut out the dramatics this time and set a few things straight, huh?
2: What are you trying to find out, Rocky?
1: Who did your husband kill?
2: He killed no one. Jonathan is no murderer.
1: The Beirut police could give you quite an argument.
2: Get out, Rocky. Go on, sell the tambourine to whoever you like. See what happens. Oh, I'm sorry I tried to warn you.
1: Wait, Drina. Why not give it to me your way?
2: Oh, you wouldn't believe me.
1: Maybe I would. Let's have it.
2: Very well. Now, Jonathan and I had a little restaurant near the Beirut waterfront. One day he was approached by this Kesak woman and her two associates, Joshua Ship and Aaron Shape.
1: Ship and Shape.
2: Yes. Shape was the number one man with her then. They offered my husband a large sum of money for our cafe, for a gambling setup. Jonathan was well known and liked in Beirut, so he was to front for the syndicate.
1: Mm.
2: Does this all sound familiar, Rocky?
1: Yeah. Go on, Drina.
2: Well, short time later, Aaron Shape was killed in our cafe, but not by my husband.
1: Who did it?
2: A.K. Kesak. I'm sure of it, Rocky.
1: Only they planted it on your husband, right?
2: Yes. Yes, both the woman and Ship testified that they saw my husband fire the gun. Well, he didn't have a chance.
1: Why would Kesak want to get rid of her top man?
2: He was getting a little too big. Besides, she was tired of him. You see, she always gets tired of them. After that, Joshua Ship moved in.
1: And you're out to get them both. You think that'll help get your husband out of prison?
2: Well, all I know is I've been able to think of nothing but killing them. Oh, now I don't know what to do.
1: Look, Drina, I've got some things to settle with them, too. The best way I can check on them is to go along with the deal.
2: But I told you what would happen.
1: Not if I keep ahead of them. Now, you better stay right here. I'll let you know how it's going. She put up some more argument, but she agreed to my plan when she learned how Ship had moved in on the tambourine. Sam Sabaya might have worked out my end of the deal without too much trouble, but not Drina's. So I went back for another chat with A.K. at her bungalow on Esbikia Plaza. Somebody must have expected me because the sight of beef wearing a fez was right outside the door.
3: Ah, so, Mr. Jordan, you not smart and fly to Rio.
1: Delay takeoff, Turner. Look, you're still in my way.
3: I stay in your way. You not go in.
1: Want to take bets on that?
3: You find out I'm very dangerous man.
1: Well, we compare muscles sometime. Move over, Man Mountain.
3: I not. So now we make big fight. I get mean.
4: Turner, let him come in.
3: Mr. Ship say keep this girl bound.
4: I wish him to come in. Run along now, Tarnoff. Imshi.
5: Listen, A.K., my dear. Do you think this is best?
4: I have no objection to Rocky's visits, Joshua.
1: Yeah, you're here too, Mr. Ship. That's fine. Now we can all talk.
5: Everything is settled, Jordan. You wanted out of the organization. We left you out. Why did you come here?
1: To return the plane ticket.
4: Plane ticket? What is this, Joshua?
5: Why, I didn't think it necessary to tell you, my dear.
1: Save the cover-up, Ship. Anyhow, you got me convinced. I'm ready to team up with you.
5: It's too late, Jordan. You had your chance.
4: Wait, Joshua, let me decide. So now you want in, Rocky. I think you are very smart.
1: Yeah, smart. Okay, I'll front for you, racket. But get this, I'm no patsy for either of you, the way Jonathan Ratar was.
5: Mr. Jordan, what are you talking about?
1: Got it, Ship. You know who killed your partner, Shape, just as much as I do. And it wasn't Jonathan. Just don't try setting me up the same way.
5: Tut, my man, if you are in...
4: Joshua Rocky's only being frank. I like him that way. Now run along like a good boy. I have a few private things to discuss with Rocky.
5: Now look here, my dear. I see no...
4: Don't forget your gloves and cane, Joshua, and hurry along.
5: Very well, my dear. I'll see you later, Mr. Jordan.
1: Well, Hakey?
4: I just thought we might drink to our new partnership. Bourbon?
1: Straight. But easy on the knockout drops.
4: Are they necessary, Rocky?
1: I wouldn't know.
4: Now, to you and me.
1: Just where does your ship come in?
4: He doesn't. Not anymore. Drink, Rocky.
1: Yeah, beats the liquor at the tambourine.
4: We'll change that, too, won't we?
1: Yeah.
4: Another?
1: No, save it till we have more time.
4: Going? So soon, Rocky.
1: Yeah, a few things to clear up at the tambourine, A.K. See you later. When I got outside, just as I expected, Joshua Ship was waiting for me up by the fountain. He stood there tapping his cane on the tile walk till I was alongside. Then Ship tacked to the starboard, full sail, and stood with his feet wide apart.
5: One moment, Mr. Jordan.
1: Well, we'll get everything settled, Mr. Ship. Not a thing to worry about.
5: There's plenty for you to worry about, my man.
1: Tut,
5: enough, Mr. Jordan. I demand to know your intentions toward Miss Kesak.
1: We all take our turns, don't we? It was your partner, Shape, first, wasn't it? Before she killed him?
5: I'm quite aware that Alan Shape held her affections. I'm also aware that A.K. tires quickly, as she did of him.
1: Why confide in me?
5: Because I want you to know that I will not give her up so easily.
1: Look, Joshua, this is all very interesting.
5: You will keep away from her, Mr. Jordan. This is a warning.
1: Maybe this is something for her to decide. Why not go to A.K. and talk it over?
5: I most certainly shall. I'm going to lay down the law to her immediately. We'll have it out once and for all.
1: Ah, good boy. And when you talk to her, be sure to take off your hat. I couldn't resist the temptation, so I reached over and thumped his derby with my finger. He grabbed for it and gave me a dirty look. It was just a little insurance to keep him in a fighting mood. Well, I did want to get back to the tambourine, but Drina's place wasn't far out of the way, so I stopped by to keep her posted.
2: Well, Rocky?
1: I was hoping there'd be a weak link in the setup, Drina, and I think I've found it.
2: Oh, Joshua Ship?
1: Yeah. He's got something in his mind besides gambling. Her name is A.K. Kesak.
2: Yes, I know. He's insanely jealous of her.
1: Well, I'm going to go work on that. Sooner or later, he'll do something to break it up. Maybe try to get me out of the way.
2: What happens then?
1: We'll just wait and see. So far, my plan seems to be working.
2: Rocky, do you trust me?
1: Sure, Drina. Why?
2: Then perhaps you'd let me have my gun back?
1: Sure, you can have it.
2: Well,
1: wait a minute.
2: Don't you have it?
1: It's gone. The only way I could get out of my pocket was for somebody to take it out.
2: But who, Rocky?
1: A.K. Kesak. See you later, Drina.
2: Where are you going, Rocky?
1: To get your gun back. I wasn't willing to concede even the first round to A.K. Kesak, but right then it looked like she'd scored all the points. Why she had slipped the gun out of my pocket was something I wanted to find out quick. This time, no one tried to stop me at the bungalow, and the door was unlocked.
4: Come in, Rocky. Close the door.
1: It was A.K. Kesak, waving me in with Drina's gun. Across the room, against the wall, stood Joshua Ship, beads of sweat dripping from his wax mustache. From where I stood, my little plan had backfired right in my face.
4: I knew you'd come back, Rocky.
1: Well, don't let me interrupt an argument.
4: Oh, you won't. We'll settle it, the argument, very shortly.
5: Jordan, talk to her. Tell her she can't do this. Please, Jordan.
4: Stop crying, Joshua.
1: Better brief me, A.K.
4: Very simple, Rocky. I'm going to kill him.
5: No, my dear, no!
1: Just like you killed Aaron Shape? I think I know why.
4: I'm through with him. He's getting too big, giving me too much trouble. You see, I don't think he likes you, Rocky.
1: You don't need much reason, do you? What makes you think you can get away with this? You can't just
4: shoot. Oh, can't I? You see this gun, Rocky? Only two people have any motive to kill Joshua. You and Rena. This is her gun. You took it from her. Do I make myself clear?
1: Sure. You can lay the blame on either one or both of us.
4: Not necessarily. You can both keep quiet. We'll dump Joshua's ship in the Nile.
5: Okay, my dear, you can't
4: and
5: do this
4: no
5: to me.
4: And no one will be the wiser. Will they, Rocky? Well, make up your mind.
1: I can't speak for Drina.
4: Then bring her here. Go to the phone there and call her. Tell her to come at once, but be careful. I never hesitate when it is necessary to kill.
1: At an order?
4: A.K. always gives the orders. Call Drain at once.
1: Give me...

0: You got that? Yeah, I've got to see you right away. It's very important. Now, don't ask questions. Just come right over. Yes, right away, Drina. Goodbye.
1: Thank you, Rocky. Now we have a little wait. Then it will be all over.
0: What then?
1: Just you and me, Rocky.
0: Yeah, but for how long?
1: Until I'm tired of you.
0: I'm tired of you already.
1: But there isn't much you can do about it. Is there, Rocky?
2: 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Meet Jerry and Pamela North at 8:30 Tuesday night. Yes, you'll find mystery better on CBS. Now we take you back to Cairo and tonight's adventure with Rocky Jordan. Everything shipshape.
0: A.K. Kesak held the gun with a right hand and an Egyptian cigarette with the other. And we waited for Drina to arrive. There wasn't much doubt in Joshua's ship's mind or mine what would happen once Drina got there. A.K. was lighting her fourth cigarette when the buzzer sounded.
1: Rocky, ask who it is.
3: A.K., my dear, for the last time, I beg you.
1: Quiet. Go on, Rocky, quick.
0: Who is it?
4: It's Drina, Rocky.
1: No. Tell her to come in.
0: Come in, Drina.
3: No! No!
0: Stand still, Drina, don't move.
5: Rocky, she's killed him.
1: Surely you're not sorry, Drina. You wanted Joshua's ship dead, so I took care of it with the last two bullets in your gun. Here. Pick it up.
6: The most charming confession, Miss Kesak.
1: What?
0: Come in, Sam.
6: Thank you, Jordan. I appreciate the opportunity to be on the scene of a murder for a change.
1: Sir Drina, you brought the police here. You little...
6: Do not move, Miss Kesak. It is I who hold a gun now. Greco, Ali, take care of this man quickly.
7: Oliver, stop by your way.
1: I should have killed Drina, too.
5: Let us have it understood, Miss Kesak. I did not bring the police, but I knew they would be following me. And for once, I didn't mind.
6: I'm quite sure Jordan knew I was following you, too.
0: That's right, Sam. But it's okay now, Drina. They won't be tailing you anymore.
6: Jordan, the next time perhaps you will be kind enough to tell me of these things beforehand. You might have prevented a murder.
0: You know, Sam, you're absolutely right. Well, the way things worked out, A.K. Kesak figured two more murder raps were no worse than one, so she finally confessed to the killing of Aaron Shape. I now have a standing invitation to visit Drina and her husband at their waterfront cafe in Beirut. Oh, about my tambourine, I decided to let the phony sale stand. Anyhow, the $40,000 in the bank was mine, so I bought the tambourine back from A.K. for half that amount. She didn't care. For me, $20,000 profit for the day wasn't bad. You know, looking back, it's been quite some time since I made anything out of one of these deals.

It's CBS again at the same time next week for another story of adventure and intrigue when we take you back to Cairo and the Cafe Tambourine run by Rocky Jordan. Jack Moyles plays the title role with tonight's story by Gomer Kuhl and Larry Roman. Rocky Jordan is produced and directed by Cliff Howell with original music by Richard Arant. Larry Thor speaking. This is CBS, the Columbia Broadcasting System.

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13: From Hollywood, it's time now for John Lund as Johnny Dollar.
14: Bert Welch, Johnny. Want to give my regards to Broadway?
13: You mean tell all the boys at 42nd Street?
14: No, 46th Street. Want you to run down there and see a theatrical agent named Lou Waltham.
13: What's the pitch?
14: Well, he handles a lot of high-priced talents, insures them with us for all sorts of things. 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
13: Well, what's the trouble?
14: Actually, I don't know. But I want you to check on an application he made for overall coverage on Kate Bellamy.
13: The singer?
14: Yeah.
13: Well, if she looks like she sounds on my record player and radio, I'm going to love this.
14: And we'd love to insure her. Waltham wants her covered for almost $2 million. Protection against everything up to and including being bitten by a tsetse fly, but...
13: But what?
14: The answers to the application questions don't seem to check out. 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
13: Well, that makes three of us, because now you got me interested.
15: Mm-hmm. John Lund in a transcribed adventure of the man with the action-packed expense account. America's fabulous freelance insurance investigator.
13: Yours truly, Johnny Dollar.

0: Don't touch that dial. We'll be right back in just a moment.
1: Real talent is defined by what people can do, not where they learn to do it. So by stopping at the education section of a resume, you might throw away the perfect hire.

0: expense account submitted by Special Investigator Johnny Dollar to Home Office Hemispheric Insurance Company, Hartford, Connecticut. The following is an accounting of expenditures during my investigation of the Kay Bellamy matter. Expense account item one, $22.40. Plane fare and incidentals from Hartford to New York and cab fare to the madhouse on 46th off Broadway, where Lou Waltham housed his talent enterprises. I ran the gamut of would-be thespians, and his haggard secretary covered my rear valiantly as I plowed my way from the outer office to the inner sanctum.
1: You're the guy from the insurance company?
0: Yeah. Is it always like that out there? I think I went suddenly deaf.
1: Hey, you're all right. This office is soundproof. I'd go nuts if I'd listen to that yammering all day. There's Lou Waltham. Boyd Welch told me he was sending you down.
0: About the policy you want him to write on Kay Bellamy. He doesn't think the application is as neat as it might be.
1: Yeah, she's a valuable hunk of talent. I gotta have coverage.
0: Well, then we need information.
1: I need some myself. This dame has been a headache from the word go.
0: Maybe you better tell me about it.
1: I'll give it to you straight. I picked Kay up, well, a little more than 2 years ago. She was nothing, nobody. Doing a strip and burlesque singing a song, you know, once in a while. I heard something in her voice, though, something them other guys missed. I signed her, had her trained, got her a good deal. Of course, that's my business.
0: Sure.
1: She knocks down a grand a week on our radio show. More on records. I could put her into the 5 grand class in no time, but...
0: For what?
1: Huh? Well, I'm going to tell you. See, she won't let me. She keeps sending me to the aspirin factory. Look, let me tell you this. 2 months ago, I get her a picture deal. Hollywood. Got it all sewed up. Big dough, billing. So what happens? I tell her and she screams like a banshee. No pictures.
0: What is she, a screwball?
1: Screwball? Take any nut in that outer office out there and I'd lay 8 to 5 at a handle and then would be a vacation after Kay Bellamy. Yeah, I may be talking to myself right out of the policy I want. But listen, you want to know something? One of the things she just
0: go ahead.
1: Figure this, will you? In between a radio show, she disappears for a whole week. For months, I couldn't never find her except on show days. Until I found out.
0: Where did she go?
1: To help me, you can sue me if I'm lying. She spends her time working in burlesque.
0: What?
1: Yeah, heard me. A grand a week on one radio show, but she goes around playing zip-zip the rest of the time for $75 a week under the name of Don LaValle.
0: Are you sure?
1: I followed her. I seen her with my own eyes.
0: You talk to her about it?
1: I talk myself blue in her face. She freezes and tells me to mind my own business. She'd go get another agent.
0: You know, Mr. Waltham, I think you'd better get another insurance company.
1: Now, look. I do a lot of business with your firm. No trouble. This girl is valuable property. Give me a break, eh? Maybe you could talk to her. Maybe she just hates agents.
0: All right, Mr. Walton. Where can I find her?
1: Boston.
0: Boston? Doing burlesque in Boston?
1: Listen, there they need it. Hey, you on an expense account?
0: Yeah, why?
1: Well, I'll give you a pass to the theater up there. You can knock down the admission price and stick it in your kick, huh, okay?
0: Thanks. Thanks a million.
1: What are you laughing? A buck's a buck, ain't it?
0: Expense account item two, 1945. Cab and plane fares between Lou Waltham's New York office and the Burley Q Review in Boston, where Kay Bellamy, with a little Turkish veil hiding her face on the billboards, was dancing under the name of Dawn LaValle. The theater was closed in the later afternoon, but the sound of a piano came from the stage door alley. I walked backstage. There was no doorman, so I went through to the wings. Dawn LaValle was on stage, and the dance she was doing was enough to make me forget the inadequacies of the pianist and the despairing tone of the dance director as he tried to whip the lumbering chorus into a semblance of unity.
2: All right. 2, 3, 6, 1, 2, 3, 6, 7, 8, 9, 10, 11, 12, 13, 14, 15, 16, 17, 18, 19, 20, 21, 22, 23, 24, 25, 26, 27, 28, 29, 30. You, Lorene, which is your left foot that way? You only got two. Make a choice.
3: What do you want for 40 bucks a week, Vera Allen? I'm tired.
2: You're tired?
4: Stand up, will you, Luxie? We're all tired. You don't need me for the rest of the numbers, do you?
2: No, you're all right, Dawn, darling. Go get dressed, sweetheart.
0: She walked into the wings, moving toward me in the semi-darkness. The piano had stopped, but she carried her own music with her as she moved. And it wasn't burlesque music. This girl was definitely on the symphony side.
2: All right, girls, now get together and let
0: us... Miss Bellamy?
2: Step one, straight out.
5: What did you call me?
0: Kay Bellamy.
2: All right, Sam.
0: That is your name, isn't it?
5: No, mister. Whoever you are. What are you doing back here anyhow? Get out of my way and let me pass.
0: Look, I just want to talk to you for a minute. My name is Dollar. I'm from Hemispheric Insurance.
6: Look, pal, maybe you didn't hear the lady. She told you to get out of here.
7: Go get dressed, baby. I'll cool this stage door John and wait for you.
5: All right, Crow.
2: Why don't you get there?
7: You came in the wrong door, bud. The box office is around front.
0: Listen, hard boy, I got business here. My name is Dollar.
7: I know who you are, I know why you're here, and I got reasons why you should blow.
0: Meaning the gun you're holding in your pocket?
7: Kay ain't interested in any insurance. Just go tell Lou Walton to insure himself and drop dead.
0: And if I don't?
7: A gun can get awful nasty, Mr. Dollar.
0: All right, Mr. Crow. Long as this isn't a personal matter. But if it ever gets personal, I'm going to feed you a face full of nuts.
7: I'm glad you said that. I'll tell the boss. Then if you keep nosing around, maybe he'll issue me a special hunting license. Just for you.
0: The lovable Mr. Kroll had told me two things. One was that he had a boss. And two, Kay Bellamy was also taking orders from somebody. I found a cafe around the corner from the theater. When the rehearsal broke, some of the cast wandered in. I went in, too. I got a seat at the counter next to the girl called Loreen.
3: I just want a cup of coffee when you get a chance, Joe.
0: Hello.
8: Hi.
0: You had a little trouble at rehearsal, didn't you?
8: Yeah, I always have trouble. Were you there?
0: Yeah, in the wings. I thought you were doing fine.
3: Ah, that Lutzy gives me a pain. He's always putting on the big act, like he was doing a Hollywood musical or something.
0: Who's Lutzy?
3: Lutzy Lazario, the dance director. You saw him. He's over in the corner booth there with Valerie, one of the new girls. He thinks he's a regular Romeo.
0: Continental type, huh?
3: Yeah, Continental Brooklyn, if you ask me. He made a play for Dawn, but she brushed him fast.
0: So Lutzy has a big crush on Dawn, huh?
3: He'll forget it if he's smart. She's aiming for bigger moose than him.
0: Like who, for instance?
3: Some guy named... Oh, hey, that's my date honking for me. Never mind that coffee I ordered, Joe.
8: I gotta go. I'm sorry I can't keep you company.
0: Well, that's all right, Lorraine. I think I'll go over to the corner booth and join Lutzy and his girlfriend.
3: Okay by me, if you ain't particular, mister.
2: No. You know something. Appreciation for the dance is not what I've been accustomed to. If people who knew me as an artist ever found out...
0: You're Lutzy Lazario, aren't you?
2: Oh, yes. I'm Lazaro. Didn't I see you backstage during rehearsals?
0: Yes, I was watching your work.
2: Oh, that's right, yes. You are in the business?
0: Well, in a way, I'm doing a little scouting for Lou Walton, the agent. He's got a chance to sell some talent for a big Broadway musical if he can find the right people.
2: Well, sweetheart, won't you sit down, Mr.
0: Dollar, Johnny Dollar.
2: Yeah, Dollar. This is Valerie, Mr. Dollar. She's in the chorus.
9: And this is a great pleasure, Mr. Dollar.
0: Of course, you don't know it, Rosario, but I've had an eye on you. You and the star of your show, Dawn Leviathan.
2: Oh, I am so ashamed that you should find me in such a place. It has been a thing I've been doing, you know, temporarily, waiting for a break.
0: Yeah, I understand. How about the girl, though, Dawn?
9: Oh, you can get her to leave here, Mr. Dollar. There ain't as much dough on all Broadway as she could get just by marrying a guy that's after her. Besides, if you're looking for a real dancer,
0: Dawn's boyfriend sounds like big money.
9: More than just money, Mr. Dollar. Real big shot family. He's Martin Bayard Cullen III.
0: Her breath was singeing my eyebrows, but it was the name that really made him curl. Martin Bayard Cullen III. Connections with a capital C. Kay Bellamy was really moving into the big leagues and doing it the hard way, via burlesque runway. Didn't add up.
9: You're wasting your time with Dawn, Mr. Dollar. Besides, I'm a better hoofer than she'll ever be. All I need
0: I know,
9: is
0: a... I know, Valerie, a break. That's what we all need. Just one good break. I'll see both of you later. Expense account item 3, $5 for a Boston hotel room, since I decided to stay over and see the show at the Burley Q Review. Expense account item 4, 30 cents. Federal amusement tax to be paid on the pass Lou Waltham had given me for the show. Expense account item 5, 25 cents for a box of the genuine saltwater taffy sold during intermission with a guaranteed prize in each and every box. I got a genuine tin cigar clipper. I watched Kay Bellamy, masquerading as Dawn Leviah, take off everything the law would allow except the veil that covered the lower half of her face. Then, emotionally exhausted, I went back to my hotel and slept. It was noon when I was wakened by a knock on the door.
9: Surprised to see me?
0: Well, a little, Miss Bellamy. You weren't happy with me yesterday.
9: Well, I was angry with Lou Waltham for sending you. See, Mr. Dollar, I started out in burlesque, and frankly, for some reason, I like it, that's all.
0: Ah, you must, to mix it with a $1,000-a-week radio career.
9: Sometimes a farm kid makes good in a big city, gets his own swimming pool. But when he gets a chance, he takes off his shoes and goes wading in the brook.
0: Sometimes.
9: Hmm? That's the way it is with me.
0: A lie like that ought to get your pretty mouth washed out with soap.
9: Why should I lie to you? Besides, Lou Waltham has no right to insure me unless I want myself insured, does he? So why don't you forget it? And let's be friends.
0: Johnny Dollar.
10: Johnny, Bert Welch. I've had an awful time finding you.
0: A few more minutes and I put through a call to you, Bert. Think you'd better forget about that Kay Bellamy policy Waltham wanted. The lady doesn't want to be insured.
10: Even if she did, it wouldn't matter now.
0: What do you mean?
10: Lou Waltham is dead.
0: What?
10: He was shot and killed in his private office sometime this morning. Police just found the body.

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0: I grabbed the first plane out of Boston and was back in New York by late afternoon. Charlie Dyer from the police lab was going over Lou Waltham's private office with dusting powder and camera.
1: Some of them actors still outside?
0: Yeah. Charlie, you find anything?
1: About 200 sets of fingerprints, all different. This one's going to be fun. Probably turn out that Shakespeare did it.
0: Well, half the talent in the outer office there might confess if they were sure the last meal is all it's cracked up to be.
1: Mm-hmm. Maybe they're waiting to see if we're going to cast pallbearers. Hey, what are you doing here?
0: Just looking over some papers on the desk, Charlie.
1: Oh, come off it, Dollar. You know better than that. The lieutenant finds out I let you in here, he'd
0: all right,
1: call...
0: Charlie. Look, just give me one break. You got the keys to this file cabinet?
1: Yeah, why?
0: Open it for me, will you? Just this one drawer, A through C. Come on, Charlie. Can't hurt anything.
1: Oh, there's nothing in those files but contracts, Johnny.
0: I know. I just want to look up a few things on Kay Bellamy.
1: Singer? You think she did it?
0: No, but... Well, I want to see the file, that's all. Come on, Charlie, will you? One peek. 5 minutes.
1: All right. I finished that side of the room anyhow. Go ahead, take the folder you want, Johnny, but I want to see what you're doing.
0: Here it is. Kay Bellamy. Just curious about something.
1: What?
0: Why a doll with her voice and face and figure isn't on television.
1: Oh, for crying out loud. Go out and take a seat on the bench with the rest of those nuts.
0: I didn't even hear him. Kay Bellamy's contract with Lou Waltham was a dilly. No personal appearances, no club dates, no publicity pictures released without her approval, no studio audiences permitted at her broadcast, no television shows.
1: Look, Johnny, will you finish that and get out of here?
0: I'm finished, Charlie.
1: Why, she ain't on television. If you ask me, she must have a face that'd blow out the transmitter.
0: What makes you say that?
1: Pictures of her in the photo file.
0: Where?
1: Bottom drawer there says photos.
0: I want to see those, too, Charlie.
1: There's nothing to see. Hats with veiled silhouettes, even in the newspaper clippings. She must really be ugly. Yeah, there's the only shot without a veil. Her and some guy wearing big hats. Shadow all over the faces.
0: Mexican sombreros. Mule and cart in the background. This must have been snapped in Mexico.
1: Come on, put him back, Johnny, and clear out. There's nothing to see.
0: He was wrong. There was something to see in that Mexican photo, all right. Not Kay Bellamy's face, but her hand holding the rim of the sombrero. And on the hand, a wedding ring. Expense account item 7. Same as items 2 and 6. 1945, cab and plane fare between New York and Boston. I made the plane just in time and then got another little shock. There was a vacant seat on the aisle. I took it. The window seat was occupied by a dancer named Valerie.
2: Well, fancy meeting you here, Mr. Dollar.
0: You better fasten that seatbelt. You're a long way from Boston, aren't you?
2: Well, I flew down this morning. You said Mr. Waltham was looking for people for a show, so I thought I ought to see him.
0: Did you?
2: No, Well, you must know about the murder and police and everything.
0: I know about the murder and the police, but not everything. You want to fill me in?
2: I don't know what you're talking about.
0: What time was it when you went to see Waltham?
2: I don't remember exactly. Afternoon. Police were outside the building. I heard what happened. I didn't even go up.
0: Too bad you weren't there earlier. Like between 8 and 9 this morning when the police think he was killed.
2: What would he be doing in his office so early?
0: It was his hour for thinking before the arrival of the howling mob. Didn't you know that?
2: Well, how would I know it?
0: Yeah, maybe you would. It was a thing that was known only by his better clients, like Faye Bellamy or friends. Which plane did you take from Boston to New York this morning?
2: Why don't you ask the airlines? Leave me alone, I'm in mourning.
0: For Lou Walton?
2: Maybe for you, honey. Maybe for you.
0: A lot of people were tying up together, and they were all tying around Kay Bellamy. But there was still no sign of the payoff. I had to find out where Martin Bayard Cullen III came into the picture. When we reached Boston, I taxied out to the exclusive Back Bay mansion that had housed the Cullens for generations. Martin III received me in the library.
3: Your card says you're an insurance investigator. Whatever your business is, I would prefer it if you would take the matter up with my business counselor.
0: Well, it's the kind of business they might know about. I want some information about a girl you've been seeing.
3: What girl and what sort of information?
0: Dawn Levia at the Burley Q Review.
3: I'll answer any questions concerning Dawn.
0: Look, Cullen, this is important. A man has been murdered.
3: Are you implying that Dawn is involved in a murder?
0: I'm not implying. I'm saying it right out.
3: Are you going to get out of here, Mr. Dollar, or shall I throw you out?
0: Oh, don't try. You might bend your suit. You're being a sucker about your lady love, Cullen. She's been working you for something, hasn't she? Some kind of a favor? Something?
3: Yes.
0: What kind of a favor? Maybe the key to a murder, Cullen. You may help her later if she's involved, but you can't cover for her.
3: All right. There's a man in the federal penitentiary. Her uncle. His name is Fred Bellamy. She asked me to use my influence to have him moved from a West Coast prison to one in the East where members of the family will be able to visit him.
0: Fred Bellamy.
3: That's right. Do you think you can make murder out of that?
0: Listen, chum. Do you think Dawn Levia is really her name?
3: I never asked, frankly.
0: Well, you should have. Not that she'd have told you. But her real name is Kay Bellamy.
3: Kay Bellamy.
0: And five will get you 10 that Fred Bellamy is her husband, not her uncle.
3: If he was married, the police would have known it.
0: Not if he was married in Mexico.
3: But he's been in jail for 5 years.
0: Yeah. And an eyewitness who helped to convict him swore that a girl drove the getaway car. You've been out with her, Cullen. She ever show her face in public?
3: I know. She always wears a hat with a veil. She never liked crowded places. I've been taken in, haven't I?
0: Happens to the best of us. But for your sake, I hope you didn't try to arrange that favor.
3: I'm afraid I did, though. Bellamy should be aboard a train headed east right now.
0: Well, then you better call everybody you know in Washington and get them to call out the Marines or something, because somebody's going to make a pitch to yank Bellamy off that train. But it still didn't solve the murder of Lou Waltham. He'd found out the same things, that was certain. But how? I kept thinking about it on my way down the gravel driveway from the Cullen house. Then I reached the street and started to think of another murder. One that looked like it was just about to take place. My own.
4: All right, Nosey. Head for that car and climb in.
0: You're a busy little fellow, aren't you, Crow?
4: Yeah, I asked the boss for that special hunting license, like I said. And I got it. You ain't gonna like this ride. You're crawling behind the wheel. All right, start it and get going.
0: Too bad you have to work so hard all alone, Kroll. I just found out why you haven't had more company.
4: I can handle you alone, Buster.
0: I don't know. You look like part of a gang, Kroll. You're the type. But the rest of the boys are out meeting a train someplace, aren't they? The Fred Bellamy special.
4: Oh, I know your mouth has to be zippered. It'll be getting nice and dark soon. Take a road out of town. Let's see a little country.
0: Sure. Going fast enough for you?
4: And I'll get funny. Slow down.
0: Why? I like the breeze.
4: You want this gun barrel across your teeth?
0: No, but I don't want the bullet you're planning to give me either. It's got me scared. When I get scared, I get crazy. I don't like the idea of dying alone.
4: You trying to bluff me?
0: No. You ever hit the back of a 10-ton truck at 80 miles an hour?
4: No, smart guy.
0: Well, you're going to, smart guy, because there's one right in front of us. His eyes away from me and saw the back of the truck looming up suddenly in the dusk. For a minute, fear paralyzed him. Then he gave a wild shriek and opened the door and jumped. He yanked the wheel hard and the car missed the truck by inches. But Kroll didn't. His leap had smashed him right into the back of it. I felt my heart kicking up at something in my throat. I turned the car around and drove back to the Burley Q Review at 15 miles.

0: Hello, Kay.
1: Oh, it's you.
0: Yeah. Tired of running, Kay?
1: Yeah, tired.
0: Your husband isn't going to get off that train. The gang will be picked up, too.
1: I know. I just had a phone call from Martin Bayard Cullen III. It made me feel like it was rotten. I did it because I had to.
0: Your husband wasn't going to let you enjoy the comforts of life while he rotted away in jail, is that it?
1: Yes. He let me take the radio job because he thought he might be able to buy his way out with the money.
0: Out of a federal pen? He was dreaming.
1: Oh, I'm glad it's over. He had Kroll and the other boys watching me. Told him to keep me working in burlesque. Make things rough for me. So I'd never forget what a bad time he was having.
0: I'd better call the police, Kay.
1: You don't have to, Mr. Dollar. I called him myself 2 minutes ago. I'm just waiting. Okay, you've seen the farewell performance. Now why don't you leave me alone? Please.
0: Sure.
2: Oh, Mr. Dollar.
0: Oh, hello, Watsy.
2: Oh, see, I heard the terrible news about Mr. Walton. Such a terrible thing.
0: Yeah.
2: I know you worked for him. I know how badly you must feel. Oh, tell me something. Are you taking over the business? Will you be looking for the people for that show?
0: I'll let you know. Is Valerie around?
2: Yeah, in the manager's office, just over there. Mr. Kroll's office. You know Mr. Kroll?
0: Yeah. I met him around a couple of times. Thanks. Hello, Valerie.
3: You. Where's Kroll?
0: I don't know for sure. Maybe out in the highway. Maybe in the morgue by now.
3: The morgue?
0: His hunting license expired. You lost your boyfriend.
3: He was nothing to me.
0: No? And why did you follow me to Cullen's house and then tip him off that I was there?
3: I don't know what you're talking about.
0: Let's try something else then. You went to New York with him when he killed Waltham. But you took different planes coming back.
3: All right. So he killed Waltham and now he's dead. What does that make me?
0: An accessory.
3: No. No, look. Listen to me, Mr. Dollar. I didn't know what he was going to do. I didn't even know why he was going to see Waltham. First I knew it was trouble was when I was sitting in the outer office and I heard them yelling, and then I heard a shot.
0: You mean Kroll was in the private office with Waltham? You didn't see them together?
3: I couldn't. The door was closed.
0: Too bad you heard that shot then, because it makes you sound like a liar. Waltham's private office was completely soundproof.
3: I see.
4: Oh, sure, sure. You're a nice, peaceful girl, all right. Let go of it.
0: That's better. Police will be here soon with a wagon. You better put something on so you don't catch cold. And that's about it for the bump and grind artists. Lou Waltham never insured himself because he had nobody to leave it to, so there's no loss there. Of course, the Kay Bellamy policy was never issued. 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Yours truly, Johnny Dollar.

0: Yours truly, Johnny Dollar, stars John Lund in the title role and was written by Joel Murcott with music by Eddie Dunstetter. John Lund can currently be seen in the Universal International picture Just Across the Street. Featured in tonight's cast were Raymond Burr, Benny Rubin, Jay Novello, Gene Bates, Hi Everback, Sandra Gould, and Gloria Blondell. Yours truly, Johnny Dollar, is transcribed in Hollywood by Jaime Del Valle.
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0: Ladies and gentlemen, the story you are about to hear is true. The names have been changed to protect the innocent.
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1: Dragnet, the documented drama of an actual crime. For the next 30 minutes, in cooperation with the Los Angeles Police Department, you will travel step by step on the side of the law through an actual case transcribed from official police files. From beginning to end, from crime to punishment, Dragnet is the story of your police force in action.
2: It was Wednesday, August 13th. It was warm in Los Angeles. We were working the day watch out of robbery detail. My partner's Frank Smith. The boss is Chief of Detectives Thad Brown. My name's Friday. I was on my way into the office, and it was 7:58 a.m. when I got to room 27A. Robbery. Morning, Frank. You been in long?
3: About 10 minutes.
2: Mm-hmm. Gonna be a hot one today, ain't it?
3: Yeah, that's what the paper says.
2: Anything in the book?
3: No.
2: How about those mugs? They come in from Burton?
3: Yeah, I put them in your box.
2: Thank you. Did you take a look at them? Hey, Frank.
3: What?
2: I said, did you see the mugs?
3: Oh, no.
2: All right. What's the matter?
3: Faye?
2: What happened?
3: Joe, you know me. You know how I feel about Faye. So you gotta know I didn't mean anything by it.
2: You didn't mean anything?
3: Certainly not. It's the farthest thing from my mind.
2: What was?
3: What she thought I meant. You know, Joe, sometimes I think Faye just don't understand me.
2: Well, I don't understand you either on this one.
3: Oh, that's right. You weren't there.
2: No.
3: Sort of got to thinking to myself you were. You know how a guy does.
2: Uh-huh.
3: I got to thinking to myself, and I got a problem. You kind of think your old buddy knows all about it.
2: Yeah.
3: So I got to fill you in. I'll tell you all about it.
2: Right now?
3: Yeah. You see, after dinner last night, we had those Swedish meatballs that Faye makes so good.
2: The what?
3: Meatballs. Swedish ones.
2: Oh, yeah, I know. I had those out there.
3: Yeah, wonderful.
2: Very good. Yeah. Excellent.
3: Well, after dinner last night, we went in the living room, sat down to watch the television.
2: Mm-hmm.
3: I switched on the set, and I kind of arranged the pillows and settled back. A couple of minutes later, Faye comes in with a box. One of those big flat ones like dresses come in.
2: Mm-hmm. Yeah, I know.
3: She bought a new dress. Joe, that's why she fixed the meatballs.
2: I don't know how this is going to end, but up to here, I must be on Faye's side, I guess.
3: You are?
2: Well, I don't understand any of it.
3: Oh, well, I'll straighten that out. Mm-hmm. You see, whenever she wants me to go along with something she's already done, she always makes Swedish meatballs.
2: Well, I could figure that part out. What was in the box?
3: A dress, Joe. She bought a dress.
2: Oh, it was a dress.
3: Yeah. She opened up the box. She shows it to me. Told me how she bought it on sale. Mm-hmm. Did you ever notice how every time a woman buys a dress, it's always on sale?
2: No, I can't say as I ever have.
3: Well, believe me, buddy, it always is.
2: On sale.
3: On sale.
2: I don't want you to go through the whole day with this on your mind, but if you don't get to the point, there'll be time for us to sign out.
3: And oh.
2: Talk about
3: well,
2: it.
3: Well, I didn't mean anything by it. Nothing. She held the dress up for me to see. And all I did, I just said, what size is it? You know how you do.
2: Mm-hmm. Want to look at these mug shots now?
3: No, wait a minute. I want to finish. You asked me what I was mad about. I wanted to tell you. I asked her what size the dress was. She told me it was a 12. A 12.
2: A 12.
3: Yeah. Mm-hmm. So I just kind of casually mentioned that when we got married, she wore a 9. That's all I said, that she wore a 9.
2: Want to look at the mug shots now?
3: No, wait a minute. Will you help me with this thing? What's the use of being partners if you can't help a little? We'll look at the mugshots. When we were married, she wore a 9. And she just flipped her wig, Joe. She got real mad. Walked out of the room. Right out of the room.
2: Yeah.
3: I guess she thought I meant she was getting fat.
2: Yeah, yes, she did.
3: Boy, she was mad.
2: Mm-hmm. Hot shot, I'll get it. Let's go. Corner of Grandview and Union.
3: Yeah?
2: Hold up. By the time we got to the supermarket, a broadcast carrying the description of the suspect had been gotten out to all cars in the city. A small crowd of people had gathered in front of the store, and the officers from the radio unit were attempting to keep them back from the entrance. An ambulance had been called, and when we got there, the attendants were giving emergency treatment to the day manager of the store. He'd been struck on the left side of the head just above the ear by the suspect when he'd made his getaway. The attendant told us that the man was suffering from a mild concussion. Frank and I entered the store and talked to one of the policemen who was there. He led us back to a small office in the rear of the place where we met the other two victims. One was the cashier of the store, Irma Watson. The other was the man who had the meat concession in the store, Tom Spence. We asked him to tell us what happened.
4: First thing I saw of him was when I parked my car out in the lot. The guy was standing right by the side door.
5: That's right, just standing there, calm as could be. I saw him when I opened up the place.
2: Mm-hmm. You want to go ahead?
5: Well, I unlocked the door and we all came in. The man did, too, just walked right in.
4: We don't normally let people come in for 8, hardly ever. But since Gerald was there, we figured he could take care of the man.
3: Well, you mean Gerald's the man in the ambulance?
4: Yeah, that's right. Hold up, fella, give him an awful clout on the head. Give him concussion. Concussion of the head.
5: Tell you something about that, too.
2: What's that, Miss Watson?
5: I don't really think Gerald's hit that hard. I think he's just putting on to get sympathy.
4: Now, Irma, that ain't right. Not good to say things like that.
5: Maybe not, but I tell you, you remember the time he cut his finger when he was moving the cases of empty soda pop bottles?
4: Yeah.
5: Well, you were there, had to rush him to the hospital, have his hand sewn up. A lot of foolishness, piece of adhesive would have taken care of it. Sympathy, that's what he wants.
3: Can we go on with what we were talking about? What happened after he came in the store, please?
5: Well, I went upstairs and I turned on the lights.
4: Have to turn them on from up there. Officers up there.
5: That's where I worked.
4: Mm-hmm.
5: Turned on the lights, then come down to open the safe.
3: Is that your job, to open the safe in the morning?
5: Yeah.
4: She's a cashier.
2: Yes, sir. What happened then?
4: Well, Gerald was going out back to open the delivery door. I was over in the meat section, kind of straightening up.
3: Now, where was the holdup man during this time?
5: Just kind of strolling around, looking at the different displays up and down the aisles, just looking.
4: Gerald opened up the back door and come back. Asked the fella if there's something special he's looking for.
2: Well?
4: Guy said he wanted to know where the fillet of anchovies was. Gerald told him. Fella went back to get some.
5: That's what Gerald thought, but we know different now.
4: Yeah, a lot different.
2: All right, would you go on, please?
5: Well, I was upstairs counting the receipts from yesterday, getting the bank statement ready.
4: Irma's a cashier.
5: Yeah.
2: Yeah, we know.
3: Would you go on, please?
5: Well, first thing I know, the man's standing right behind me, holding this gun pointed right at me. You can just bet he liked to scare me out of my wits.
4: Must have been terrible, Irma.
5: It was. I just turned around, and there he was with this gun, just about scared me to death.
2: That's when he asked you for the money, did he?
5: He didn't ask. He just told me to put it in a wooden box he had. Just put it in the box.
3: What did he say? What were his exact words?
5: Well, he just kind of walked over and said, "Put the money in the box and don't cause no trouble. This is a stick-up." Like that, he said it.
4: Irma did just what he said.
5: Yes, sir. I gave him the money, dumped it all in the box, just like he said. Then he told me to lay down on the floor. Just told me to lay down and not to make any noise or he'd come back and kill me. I think he'd have done it, too.
4: I think he would have, Irma.
5: That's why I did what he said, flat in the floor.
2: Did he have the box when he came in?
5: Yeah, I had it under his arm.
4: I was down behind the meat counter, and all of a sudden I heard this scream.
5: That was me.
2: Yes, ma'am.
5: I let out a yell, and Tom here heard it.
4: Yeah, so Gerald. We kind of looked at each other, and then I grabbed a meat cleaver and started up the stairs. I didn't know what was wrong, but I did know Irma was in trouble.
5: I appreciate that, Tom.
4: And I knew you were in trouble, and I came a-running. Got the stairs, come up the office, and then I saw him. He was just coming down.
2: He still had the gun, did he?
4: Yeah, had the gun in the box. I didn't know what was in it at that time, but I had an idea. I just hefted the cleaver and started up the stairs. He stopped when he saw me. Stopped right in his tracks.
5: Tom's awful brave.
2: Yes, ma'am.
4: So he told me to get out of his way or else he'd kill me. The way he was pointing that gun around, kind of believed him. So I backed down the stairs and him right behind me. All the time, he had that gun pointed at me.
3: Where was the manager all this time?
5: You mean Gerald?
3: Mm-hmm.
5: I don't know. I was upstairs.
4: Well, I saw him. He was down to the cash register in front. He saw this guy coming down the stairs, and he ran for the phone to call the police. The fella saw him, and he took off after Gerald. I thought he was going to shoot him, but he didn't. Just hit him. Give him a concussion of the head.
5: He's after sympathy, that's all.
4: Oh, now, Irma, you're wrong. I seen it. He gave Gerald an awful hit, right along here. Real hard.
3: Now, which way did the man go after he left the store, please?
4: Ran down that way, down Union.
3: Uh-huh. Will you describe the man for us?
4: Well, he was about the 5 feet 6, and he was...
2: Irma, it'd be a little better if you told us one at a time. Huh?
4: I guess you'd never get it that way.
2: Be a little difficult, sir, yes.
4: You go ahead, Irma.
5: Well, I told the other policeman he was about the funniest-looking little man I ever saw. Real little.
4: Oh, not really. I think he just kind of hunched over.
5: Well, he looked little.
3: About how tall was he?
4: Oh, about 5'8", maybe 9.
5: Guess that's about right. Tell him about the way he was dressed.
4: Oh, yeah. Had on this black overcoat and a hat, all pulled down over his eyes. The hat, I mean.
2: What color was his hair, do you remember?
4: Well, what I could see of it was kind of blonde, light-colored.
5: Yeah, that's right, and he had a mustache.
4: Yeah, real big. Looked like the old-fashioned kind, like people wore when I was a kid. You know, handlebar, black.
5: Real black.
2: Mm-hmm. When he left the store, did you notice if he got into a car?
4: Yeah, he did. I saw him run down the street and jump in one, a dark color. I'm not sure what kind it was. I think it might have been a Hudson, late model.
5: I saw that. I was looking out the side window upstairs, and I saw the same thing.
2: Did you tell the other officers about it?
5: Well, I didn't.
4: And neither did I.
3: I guess we better get out of broadcast on it.
2: Yeah. Did you happen to get the license number of the car?
4: Yeah, that's where I went to work. I've got it written down right here on my apron. See? Numbers ain't too plain, but you can make them out.
2: No, sir, I can't. You'll have to help me there.
5: I got it, too. Right here. I saw him get in the car, and I wrote it down.
3: Uh-huh. Thank you.
4: Having the number of the car is going to make it easier to catch a fella, ain't it?
5: We should make it a snap to find out who owns the car, and that's the man.
2: Well, it's not going to be that easy, I'm afraid.
4: What?
2: Both numbers are different. A supplemental broadcast was gotten out carrying both the license numbers that the victims had gotten. Frank put in a call to DMV, asking them to forward all information on the numbers. The crime lab crew came out and went over the place for fingerprints, but they were not able to turn up anything that we could use. We continued to question the butcher and the cashier. We got a complete description of the thief. The one outstanding thing that both of them agreed on was the mustache. Both said that it was a direct contrast to the color of the man's hair, and said that it might have been darkened with shoe polish or some kind of grease. People in the vicinity were questioned, but none of them were able to supply us with any new information. The injured manager was removed to Georgia Street Receiving Hospital for emergency treatment, and then referred to his own doctor. Frank and I talked to him, but he only verified the story that we'd gotten from the other two people in the store. 12:45 p.m., we returned to the city hall and asked the stats office to start a run on the M.O. for us. The victims were asked to go through the mug books, but they were not able to identify any of the photographs. Frank and I spent the rest of the day talking to the other storekeepers in the vicinity of the robbery. We asked each of them if they'd seen anyone loitering in the area, anyone who looked suspicious. From each of them, we got the same answer. None of them could help us in establishing the identity of the suspect. The kickback on the license number came in from Sacramento, but when we checked out the information, we were no closer to apprehending the thief. The next morning, Thursday, August 14th, Frank and I met in the squad room.
3: Hi, Joe.
2: Morning.
3: How's my old buddy this morning?
2: I'm all right. You sound happy. The problem with Faye straightened out?
3: Oh, yeah, sure. Got home last night. Everything's great.
2: All right.
3: Hey, we started last night.
2: What's that?
3: Faye and me, we're going on a diet. Both going to lose a little weight.
2: Well, that's nice.
3: Yeah, lose a little weight. Mm-hmm. Anything new in the market holdup?
2: No, the stats office should finish the run for us this morning. We can start checking out the possibles.
3: Yeah, it's a good thing I wore my walking shoes, huh?
2: I get it. Robbery Friday. Yeah. Mm-hmm. No, that's all right. We'd like to hear it. Mm-hmm. Yeah, sure. All right, we'll be out and see you. No, right away. All right, thank you very much. Bye.
3: What do you got?
2: Cashier out at the market, that Irma Watson.
3: Yeah.
2: Might have something for us.
3: What's that?
2: Well, she says she thinks she knows who the suspect is. Frank and I drove out to the market. We went upstairs to the office in the rear of the store and met Irma Watson. She was seated at a desk with a large ledger book opened in front of her.
5: I got to thinking it over last night after I got home about the holdup man.
2: Yes, ma'am.
5: There was something about him, the way he acted and talked, made me think I knew who he was, that I'd seen him someplace before.
2: Uh-huh.
5: I laid awake most of the night just thinking about it, then all of a sudden it came to me. Right out of the air it came to me.
2: Yes, ma'am. Go ahead.
5: Well, I knew where it was that I thought I knew him from.
3: Where, ma'am?
5: Right here in the store.
2: You mean he's a customer?
5: No, he works for us right here in the store. That's where I've seen him. That mustache kind of fooled me for a minute, but not for long. I remembered.
2: What's the man's name?
5: I didn't remember that.
2: Oh, I see.
5: Not last night, but I came down here this morning and started through the books and came upon it. Got it right here. Take a look for yourself. See? Right there.
2: That's Jed Ellsworth?
5: That's him. I'm sure of it.
2: Does Ellsworth work here now?
5: Well, yes and no.
2: Yeah?
5: Well, he does and he doesn't. He's still got the job, but he ain't working right now. Got a leave of absence. He's got ulcers. Said he wanted to get him taken care of. Said he had to go out of town and see a specialist, get his ulcers fixed.
2: I see. When did he leave?
5: Last week. See, I got it right here. Last day he worked was Wednesday, August 6th. That was the last day.
2: Do you have his home address?
5: You just bet. Got it right here. Wrote all the information out for you.
2: Thank you very much.
5: It's him. I'm sure of it.
2: All right, Miss Watson, we'll check into it.
5: Only thing I can't figure out is that mustache.
2: What's that?
5: The mustache. I can't figure out how he could have grown it so fast. It takes longer than a week to get a mustache like that, doesn't it?
2: Well, it depends, doesn't it?
5: On what?
2: Where you buy it. Frank and I returned to the office to run the name Jed Ellsworth through the record bureau. While Frank went through the packages, checking the description we'd gotten of the suspect, I went down to the stats office and picked up the list of possibles that they had for us. 10:26 a.m. I met Frank back at the R&I counter. Hi, how's it going?
3: Well, looks like we got a live one.
2: Hmm?
3: Got a Jed Ellsworth here pretty close to the description.
2: Yeah.
3: Record in the East, St. Louis. Done big time back there, nothing locally, though.
2: What'd he fall for?
3: Armed robbery.
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2: We sent an immediate request to the authorities in St. Louis asking that they forward all available information on their suspect, Jed Ellsworth. 1:15 p.m., Frank and I drove out to the address we'd been given by the cashier at the supermarket. It was a one-story redwood house in the Beverly Glen area. We rang the front doorbell.
5: Yes?
2: We'd like to see Jed Ellsworth.
5: He's not here.
2: Well, do you know where we can reach him?
5: What's this about? He in trouble again?
2: Ma'am?
5: Jed in trouble again?
3: We'd like to talk to him, please.
5: You cops?
3: Or police officers.
5: Figures. What's he done this time?
2: Well, it's just routine. We want to ask him a couple of questions. Where is he?
5: I don't know.
2: Well, he lives here, doesn't he?
5: Yeah, I don't know where he is. Haven't seen him since day before yesterday. He's packed up and left. I don't know where he went.
2: Well, didn't he give you any idea where he was going?
5: None. Went through my purse, took what money I had, and shoved off. Don't much matter to me if I never see him again. I'd probably be better off.
2: Wonder if we could see his things.
5: You mean what he left?
2: Yes, ma'am.
5: Sure. Come on in. They're in his room. I'm about to throw him out. I don't want him, and I don't think he'll be back for him this time. Down the hall, this way.
3: Thank you, ma'am.
5: What are you after him for?
2: Well, it'll be a little better if we talk to him.
5: Sure. Don't matter to me. I'm through with him. Nothing but trouble with cops since we've been married. I didn't know he had a record when I met him. It wasn't until after we got married I found out he was a jailbird. Right after we got married, the cops started coming around asking questions.
2: How long have you been married?
5: 18 months. Met him back in St. Louis. Must have been right after he got out of jail. I didn't know a thing. Wished I did. Wouldn't have nothing to do with him. Giving me nothing but trouble.
3: Would you know if he has any people in California?
5: That I ever saw. He never talked about them.
2: Does he drive a car?
5: Jed?
2: Yes, ma'am.
5: No, he didn't own one. Whenever he needed one, he'd go to one of these rental agencies, rent one. This is his room. Stuff's there on the bed.
3: Thank you. I'll check it.
5: I'm going to throw it all out. Anything there you want, just take it with you.
2: I don't think that'll be necessary.
5: Well, the offer's still good. What you don't take, I'll throw out.
2: Your husband got any close friends at all in town?
5: Yeah, a couple other bums.
2: Can you give us their names?
5: Only one name I know, Larry Jessup. Him and Jed used to pal around all the time. I think his job at the store took up too much pal time. That's the reason Jed quit.
2: I understand your husband had trouble with his stomach, don't I?
5: Yeah, ulcer.
2: Was he under the care of a doctor?
5: Uh-huh. All the time taking pills and eating special things. Got to the point where nothing I cooked was right for the ulcer. We did nothing but fight all the time. Miserable 18 months. I'm glad he's gone. Never see him again. It'll be a week too soon. Mm-hmm.
2: Can you give us the doctor's name?
5: Yeah, it's on one of the bills there. Got it in with the rest of them. Reminds me, can you answer me something?
2: Well, what's that?
5: Am I responsible for his bills, the ones he ran of himself without my help? I got to pay him?
2: Well, ma'am, that's not a police problem. You better check with a lawyer on that.
5: A lawyer?
2: Yes, ma'am.
5: More expense. Seems like all I do is put out money for him. Boy, I'm glad he's gone.
2: Do you have a picture of him?
5: You mean like a snapshot?
2: Yes, ma'am.
5: No, Jed wouldn't let nobody take pictures of him. Said it was bad luck.
2: Mm-hmm. He had a mustache, didn't he?
5: Not inside, no.
8: Ms. Ellsworth.
5: Yeah?
8: You know what's on these dictograph records?
5: Oh, those are mine. I'm a stenographer. Sometimes I do work at home. Those are mine.
8: Oh.
5: Just letters. It's the one thing he ever did for me.
2: What's that?
5: Made that box for records. Real big thing. Took him all day to make it. Just a plain, simple wooden box. You'd have thought it was a Taj Mahal. Only thing he ever did for me.
2: I see. Your husband get many phone calls here?
5: No, not that you'd notice. Larry'd call once in a while. I told you they was real pally.
2: Yes, ma'am. Did you ever hear any of the conversations by any chance?
5: Just on this end.
2: You know what they were talking about?
5: Not too good. They used to get real secret. You know, low voices. They were planning something, though. I don't know what it was, but they were planning something.
8: Well, this fellow Jessup, he drive a car?
5: Yeah.
8: You know what kind?
5: Yeah. New Hudson.
2: We got the address of the suspect's friend, and we drove back to the city hall. We made arrangements for a stakeout to be placed on the house, in addition to asking Mrs. Ellsworth to call us in the event that she heard from her husband. We ran the name Lawrence Jessup through R&I, and we came up with a criminal record for him. It listed several arrests for burglary and auto theft. According to his package, he'd never been convicted in California. We sent a teletype up to George Brereton, CII in Sacramento, asking for further information on the man. 4:50 p.m., Frank and I left the office and drove out to the address given us by the suspect's wife. It was a large boarding house in the Hollywood Hills area. We talked to the landlady. She told us Jessup wasn't in, but that she expected him by 6 p.m. We asked if she'd ever seen a man answering Jed Ellsworth's description. She said that such a man was a frequent visitor in Jessup's room. 5 p.m., Frank and I and the company of the landlady checked the room. We found nothing to tie Jessup in with the robbery. We waited for him. 5:58 p.m., he came up the stairs and opened the door.
9: What are you guys doing here?
2: Police officers. This is Frank Smith. My name's Friday.
9: I still want to know what you're doing here.
8: Got a couple of questions.

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1: Oh, I know. Boy, oh boy. Or barely awake. Paddle to the metal. Oh, man. I should do this for a living.
0: It feels good to be Boatu. It feels good to Geico.
3: Punching a clock now, and that's where it's going to be. I told him that. Did he say he was going to go ahead with the job?
4: No, I just said I was crazy not to pick up some easy money.
3: You heard from him since then?
4: Yeah, I saw him yesterday. Came over in the morning. Told me to forget all about the market job. Said he realized it was wrong. Asked me to drive him out to Pomona.
3: What for, did he say?
4: Yeah, he said he'd walk down on Hazel. That's his wife.
3: Yeah, we know.
4: Said he left her and was going to Pomona. Had a job out there.
3: You drive him?
4: Yeah, to a motel there. I can show it to you if you want.
3: Is he still there?
4: I don't know. As far as I know, he is. That's where I left him. Sitting out there counting his money.
3: What money?
4: He told me he drew all the dough out of his and Hazel's account. Said she wasn't going to get any of it. Must have had about $4,000.
3: Uh-huh. You know what bank he had the money in?
4: No, he didn't say. I didn't know him and Hazel had that much. Of course, she works pretty hard. Thrifty, you know. Jed always said she was stingy. A lot of money.
3: Uh-huh.
4: Yeah, had it in this wooden box, all stacked in there real neat. Hard to believe.
3: What's that?
4: About the box. Jed's about the laziest guy I ever knew. Last one to work with his hands. Sure proud of it, though.
3: Uh-huh.
4: Said he made the box himself.
3: Larry Jessup, Frank, and I drove out to the motel in Pomona. We checked with the manager, but found that the suspect had checked out that morning. Fortunately, the room had not been cleaned yet, and we went over it. On a shelf in a closet, we found the wooden box that Jessup had spoken of. It was a duplicate of the one that we'd seen at the suspect's home. We told the manager we were taking it with us and asked her to notify us in the event Ellsworth returned. We asked if he had a car when he left. The manager told us he didn't, but that he had asked for the name of some automobile rental agencies in Pomona. Jessup and I went out to our car and waited for Frank to come back from the suspect's room.
4: Sure looks like he pulled a robbery, huh?
3: It seems to fit him real good, doesn't it?
5: Joe?
3: Yeah.
5: Look at this. Found it under the bed.
4: Phony black mustache.
3: We checked with the automobile rental agencies in the area. None of them had seen a man answering the suspect's description. We asked them to call us if such a man did come in. We drove by Ellsworth's house and picked up the wooden box that he'd made for his wife's dictograph records. Both of the containers were taken to the crime lab for comparison. We drove to the market that had been held up. All three of the victims were shown the false mustache that we'd found in the motel. All three said it was identical with the one that the holdup man had worn. After his investigation, Lee Jones said that the two wooden boxes were cut from the same piece of three-ply wood. Paint particles on the wood matched. The nails used were made by the same machine. The box we'd found at the motel was shown to both the butcher and the cashier. They said that it was the same one that the thief had carried. A local and an APB were put out on the suspect, asking that he be picked up for suspicion of robbery. For the next 3 days, the surveillance on the suspect's house was maintained. All of Mrs. Ellsworth's activities were observed. Sunday, August 17th, we got a call that the suspect's wife had left the house carrying a suitcase. The officers on stakeout followed her to the subway terminal in downtown Los Angeles. We met them there. Mrs. Ellsworth walked down to the landing and appeared to be waiting. Frank and I took over the surveillance. We waited. 9:30 p.m. 10. 10:15. 10:18 p.m.
5: Joe.
3: Yeah, I see him.
5: Looks like the description, huh?
3: Going toward his wife. All right, let's let him get together.
5: Yeah.
3: Yeah, that's him. Come on. He sees us.
6: Jed, it's the cops. Get out of here.
3: Come on, Frank. All right, Ellsworth, hold it up. Police officers. Come on, drop the gun, Ellsworth. You're not going to get out of here. Come on, let's give it back to him. He's down. Come on, Frank.
5: He's hurt.
3: Yeah.
5: I'll get an ambulance.
3: Right.
6: He's dead. Did you kill him?
3: No, we've sent for an ambulance.
6: I didn't want him to get hurt. I didn't want him to get hurt.
3: Why didn't you call us when you heard from him?
6: I don't know. I don't know. He said if I met him, he'd give me some money so I could pay the bills we owed. He was going to give me some money. I was going to call you after I got the money. I was going to call.
3: Yeah, sure you were.
6: It's a chance to get out from under, get even. He didn't care when we were together. I was the one who worried about it. He never cared. He never paid a bill.
3: Don't worry. He's going to pay this one.
7: The story you've just heard is true. The names were changed to protect the innocent.
8: On January 17th, trial was held in Department 97, Superior Court of the State of California, in and for the County of Los Angeles. In a moment, the results of that trial.
7: Now, here is our star, Jack Webb.
3: Thank you, George Fenneman. You know, the Chesterfield you smoke today is the best cigarette ever made, and best for you. Now, that's a fact. And to my way of thinking, it's the very reason for you to change to Chesterfield. Try them either way, regular or king size. If you try them, I think you'll say with

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1: Jed Warren Ellsworth was tried and convicted of robbery in the first degree and received sentence as prescribed by law. Robbery in the first degree is punishable by imprisonment in the state penitentiary for a period of from 5 years to life.

0: 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Technical advice comes from the Office of Chief of Police W.H. 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Technical advisors, Captain Jack Donahoe, Sergeant Marty Wynn, Sergeant Vance Brasher. Heard tonight were Ben Alexander, Ralph Moody, June Whitley. Script by John Robinson. Music by Walter Schumann. Hal Gibney speaking.
1: 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Chesterfield has brought you Dragnet, transcribed from Los Angeles.
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0: While we're waiting for the first act of the Shadow's latest adventure to begin, I'd like to ask every motorist to do this. 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The Shadow, the mysterious character who aids those in distress and helps the forces of law and order, is in reality Lamont Cranston, wealthy young man about town. Cranston's friend and companion, the lovely Margot Lane, is the only person who knows to whom the unseen voice belongs. The only one who knows the true identity of that master of other people's minds, the Shadow. Today's story, The Man Who Murdered Time.
1: Yes, Stuart?
2: Mr. Cranston, on behalf of all the employees of the club, I wish to thank you for your generous New Year's gift to the personnel.
1: It's quite all right, Stuart. Happy New Year.
2: The same to you, sir. And may I thank you, too, Mr. Hughes, for your gift.
1: You're very welcome, Stuart. Happy New Year.
2: Happy New Year to you, sir.
1: I wish I could have made it more, Cranston, but it hasn't been a terribly good year for me.
3: I'm sorry to hear it, Hughes. Oh, by the way, how is Mrs. Hughes feeling these days?
1: Poorly. Well, the doctors at the sanitarium say she may pull out of it next year. That's why I'm looking forward to the New Year so eagerly.
3: Well, Hughes, if there's anything I can do in the way of financial assistance...
1: Thanks, old man, but it won't be necessary. I expect to be out of debt very shortly.
3: Business improving?
1: No, a trust fund is coming due in 2 weeks. Inheritance from my Uncle Matthew, you know.
3: Well, I'm delighted to hear it, Hughes. It's 4 o'clock. Well, only 8 hours to a brand new year and new hope for all of us.
1: Amen to that.
3: You're coming to my New Year's Eve party tonight, aren't you?
1: Oh, I meant to tell you, Cranston. I'll be late. I got a call this morning from a second cousin of mine. Wants me to come to see him this evening. Brilliant scientist, but I suspect he's losing his mind.
3: Oh?
1: Know what he claims to have invented? A time machine.
3: A time machine?
1: Yes, fantastic, isn't it?
3: Come, Hughes. Is anything really fantastic in the modern world of science? 30 years ago, the notion that a human voice could circle the Earth without the aid of wires would have been called not only fantastic, but impossible. Radio, electric light, airplanes, all were called fantastic in their time, but today they're accepted facts. Why not the time machine?
1: Well, I'm from Missouri. Anyway, I'm really going to see my cousin, not because of his alleged invention, but, well, because he's dying.
3: Well, that's too bad.
1: Yes, the poor chap's got an incurable heart condition. He told me his doctors don't give him more than a few days to live. Well, I've got to be off.
3: See you tonight, then, Hughes.
1: Only a miracle will keep me away, Cranston. A miracle like the time machine. Oh, here, Willard. Drink this water. There. Feel better now?
4: Yes. Yes, better, Hughes.
1: Perhaps you'd better get into bed, Willard. Frankly, I didn't expect to find you up and about, dressed to kill.
4: Dressed to kill. Very good. Such an apt phrase. Well, why not? This is probably the last day of my life.
1: Oh, I'm sure it's not as bad as all that, Willard. If you take care of yourself...
4: Come, Hughes. I'll never see the new year. That's what you're really thinking. Know what I've done today?
1: What, Willard?
4: The things I've wanted to do all my life. Packed them all into this one long, glorious day. I've smoked $2 cigars, eaten the finest foods, bought thousands of dollars worth of completely useless things just for the fun of indulging myself.
1: Willard, I thought that you...
4: That I'm broke? I am.
1: Then how did you...
4: Borrowed, dear cousin. Spent other people's money, incurred enormous debts. Payable next year. Next year, which will never come.
1: Sorry, Willard.
4: Oh, what are you sorry about? I'm not. Matter of fact, I've just begun to celebrate. And you must join me, Hughes. Absolutely insist. I bought a marvelous sherry today, a rare vintage.
5: You rang, sir?
1: Really, Willard, you needn't bother.
4: The sherry, John.
5: Yes, sir. I have it here, sir.
4: Fine, fine. Put it on the table.
5: Shall I pour, sir?
4: No, I'll do it myself. That's all, John.
5: Very good.
4: There you are, Hughes. Drink hearty.
5: Thank you.
4: How do you like it? Nectar. Ambrosia, huh?
1: It has a peculiar flavor, hasn't it?
4: Oh, it'll grow on you. Finish it, Hughes. Drink to my last day on earth.
1: Oh, no, no, Willard, not to that.
4: To my last day on earth. And yours, my dear cousin.
1: To my last day?
4: Hughes, I told you that today I meant to satisfy every ambition I ever had. Well, I've left for the last my greatest ambition of all. To kill you.
1: To kill me? Why, you're joking.
4: Think so, Hughes?
1: But why? What have I ever done to you?
4: What haven't you done to me? You've been a bone in my throat ever since we were boys together.
1: I believe you're really serious.
4: If it hadn't been for you, I'd have been Uncle Matthew's fair-haired boy, his favorite, his pet. He would have raised me in luxury instead of you.
1: You quarreled with him. You were unreasonable.
4: He would have left me his money, not you, you Judas. You had everything while I starved, scraped, suffered. I've brooded over that, my fine cousin, a whole lifetime. And now, this wonderful day, this last day of the year, I'm going to kill you. I'm going to kill you not once, but 1,000 times. You see that machine in the corner?
1: I see, Willard. Calm down.
4: That's my time machine.
1: Your time machine, yes. I remember your saying.
4: Do you know what this machine can do? It can prevent the future from happening.
1: The future from happening? Oh, now, look, Willard, look. Let me call your physician.
4: Don't be a fool. I'm as sane as you are. It's a scientific machine, not a madman's toy. Do you know how it works? No, of course not. I'll explain it in simple terms. Hughes, what is time?
1: Why, time is... Time,
4: time
1: is
4: like a railroad track. A straight railroad track, Hughes. And the world is a train running along that track. On the track behind us lies yesterday, December 30th. The day we're traveling along that section of track we call December 31st. And at midnight tonight, the train, you, I, the whole universe, is scheduled to plunge straight ahead into January 1st of the new year. You follow me so far, Hughes?
1: Yes. What has this to do with your so-called time machine?
4: Just this. By using a revolutionary principle of physics, my own discovery, my machine bends the straight track of time, curves it, so that the time track forms a perfect circle. You fool, it's a scientific fact. I've done it.
1: Oh, mad, I say, mad.
4: Listen to me, Hughes. At midnight tonight, when I turn on the switch, time will instantly be curved back on itself, so that instead of continuing into January 1st, we'll go back 24 hours. We'll live December 31st over again and again and again, like a phonograph needle caught in a groove.
1: You expect me to believe that this day will never end, that you can make December 31st repeat itself forever?
4: Laugh, you fool. You won't laugh long. Today, I've been especially careful to make it the fullest, happiest day of my life because I'm going to live this wonderful day forever. I'll catch time in that groove and hold it there. The future will never come. I'll never have to pay my debts. Despite my bad heart, I'll never die.
1: I'll have to be as insane as you to believe that.
4: Would you like a demonstration?
1: Playing the farce out to the end, are you? Well, go ahead. Demonstrate.
4: That's the proper scientific spirit, Hughes. I'll set the machine to affect merely this house and ourselves. What incident of the last half hour do you want me to make repeat itself? Choose.
1: Oh, the butler and the sherry.
4: John and the sherry, eh? Very good. And I want you to bear in mind that just as time will be repeated here in this room for the next few moments, so can I repeat time throughout the whole world, not once, but again and again. Now, let me adjust my machine. There. Now to close the circuit.

0: You rang, sir?
1: Really, Willard, you needn't bother.
2: The sherry, John.
3: Yes, sir. I have it here, sir.
2: Fine. Put it on the table.
3: Shall I pour, sir?
2: No, I'll do it myself. That's all, John.
3: Very good, sir.

0: There. The automatic circuit cut us off, and we're back in ordinary time again. Convinced, Hughes?
1: It can't be. It's impossible. It's a trick, a dream, a nightmare.
0: You'll be saying that for all eternity.
1: I'm getting out of here.
0: Are you, cousin? Try it if you can.
1: I can't. I'm paralyzed. I can't get out of this chair.
0: You feel pain now, don't you, Hughes?
1: Yes. Yes, horrible pain.
0: You shouldn't have drunk the sherry, Hughes. Your glass contained a slow poison, you see.
1: No! No, help! Help!
0: There's an antidote on the table. You see that little green bottle, Hughes, just beyond the reach of your fingers? Isn't it ironic? If you could only move your arm 5 inches. Try. Oh, you can't. Dear me, how very, very sad. All you can do is look at the antidote while you die in agony.
1: Please, please, will it help me? Help me! I don't want to die!
0: Just a little while now, cousin, a little while. It's almost midnight. You'll die just before midnight. And then I'll turn on my machine. Set it to affect the whole world forever. And time all over the world will snap back 24 hours. Everybody in the world will live December 31st over again and again, forever and ever. You too, you.
1: No, no.
0: You'll visit me again. Drink the poison cherry again. Die again. Live again. Die again.
2: Oh, the Martin party of yours is the loveliest New Year's Eve party I ever attended.
3: Margot, you danced beautifully.
2: Thanks, Lamont.
3: I wonder what's happened to yours. He said he'd be late, but I didn't...
4: Hold it, everybody! Here comes the New Year!
2: Happy New Year, Lamont.
3: Not yet, Margot. 8 more.

0: Why, Lamont, where are we? I'm still in your arms dancing with you, but it's not the party, the New Year's Eve party in your apartment. How could that be?
1: I don't know, Margot.
0: What was that awful crash?
1: I don't know. But look around you, Margot. We're dancing in the Honolulu Club.
0: But we were dancing in the Honolulu Club right here last night. Last night at midnight. I mean, 24 hours ago. Oh, I don't know what I mean.
1: Keep dancing with me, Margot. I've got to figure this out. Seems like a dream, yet...
0: That's it, Lamont. It's a dream. I dreamed through the whole day, December 31st, right up to midnight. Then that crash, and I woke up here in the Honolulu Club.
1: Margot, it wasn't a dream, I tell you.
0: Then what was it, Lamont?
1: I don't know. But something's gone wrong, Margot. Something's gone wrong with the whole world.
0: But everything seems all right, Lamont.
1: Margot, hold on to me. Don't let go. Let's walk back to our table.
0: Well, all right, but I don't understand.
1: Keep holding on to me. Margot, do you remember last night, just about this time, as we were dancing, a waiter accidentally dropped a whole tray full of dishes?
0: Well, yes, that's so, Lamont. Lamont, it's happened. He dropped it just as he did last night.
1: Yes. I see it all now, Margot. We actually lived through December 31st. We, everybody, the whole world. But just as the last stroke of midnight came, something happened to time.
0: Time?
1: Yes. Time snapped back 24 hours. Instead of going on to January 1st, the world went back to the first moment of December 31st.
0: But nobody else seems to realize what's happened.
1: Yes, that is strange. Apparently everybody's forgotten that they lived through the last day of the year.
0: Why do we remember?
1: Margot, I believe that the same power that makes me invisible to others has something to do with this.
0: What do you mean, Lamont?
1: Years ago in India, I was studying with the yogi priests. I developed my powers of concentration, my power of will, to such an extent that apparently this accident of time doesn't affect me. How long I'll be able to fight against it, I don't know.
0: But I haven't your power, Lamont. Why do I remember, too?
1: Margot, because at the instant time flashed back, you happened to be dancing with me. You were in my arms, within the aura of my will, my influence.
0: No.
1: Just so long as you're touching me, you'll remember, too.
0: Oh, Lamont, I can't believe it. I can't.
1: Well, then try it. Let go of me. Go on, let go, Margot.
0: Well, all right. You're right, Lamont. You remember the Higgins, don't you?
1: Margot.
0: Yes, that's the family.
1: Margot, stop.
0: Well, they're very
1: Margot,
0: anxious
1: listen to
0: that
1: me.
0: You and I go south
1: Margot.
0: Of the mission. What am I saying? What's happened? Oh, Lamont, you're holding me again.
1: Margot, the instant you let go of me, you said exactly what you said 24 hours before. When I grabbed you, you snapped back, free of the new time spell.
0: Then it's true. Oh, Lamont, I'm afraid. Don't let go of
1: Steady,
0: me.
1: Steady, Margot.
0: Oh, but it's horrible. People will go on living through December 31st to eternity, never knowing, never realizing. Lamont, there'll never be a new year.
1: You're absolutely right. Unless this can be stopped.
0: But how can anyone stop it? Nothing human could have caused a thing like this to happen.
1: I'm not so sure, Margot. Hughes told me that a cousin of his, a brilliant scientist, claimed to have invented a time machine. That cousin of Hughes may be responsible for what's happened to time.
0: But who is this man? Where does he live?
1: Hughes didn't say. I'll have to find him some way. And when I do, Margot, it'll be as the shadow. Perhaps the shadow will be able to switch time back to normal. Bring the new year to a world doomed to live a day which never ends.

0: In just a minute, the curtain rises on Act Two of The Shadow's Adventure. Meanwhile, a word to you motorists. Do you slow down passing a school? Do you pass other cars on a hill? Do you come to a full stop at street intersections?
1: The Shadow wonders. The terrific toll of deaths and injuries indicates that too many motorists fail to exercise caution, fail to consider the other fellow. Play safe. It pays.
0: And motorists, here's one thing more. If you only realize the importance that safe tires, too, play in safe motoring, you wouldn't hesitate a minute to put the new Goodrich Safety Silver Towns with the Lifesaver tread on your car. For remember, this new Silver Town is much more than a new tire. It's a new kind of tire safety. On the inside, it has the famous blowout protection of the Goodrich Golden Fly. And on the outside, it has the amazing new Lifesaver tread. The tread that sweeps wet roads so dry, you can actually light a match on its track. Yes, sir, that's plenty dry. So it's hardly surprising that Silver Towns will give you the quickest non-skid stops you've ever had.
2: Margot, keep holding on to me.
3: I will, Lamont. We can walk. My apartment isn't far. Oh, why don't you let me come with you?
2: No, Margot. This is the Shadow's job. Maybe dangerous. I want you to be safe.
3: Safe in a world gone mad? Oh!
2: Don't watch yourself. The streets are slippery with ice. Here, hold on to me more tightly. We'll cross here.
4: Hey, here comes a cop. Somebody call an ambulance. That woman's hurt.
3: Oh, how awful.
2: Come on. Do you remember, Margot? Last night, on this very spot?
3: Same taxi, the same corner, same poor woman struck down. It's happened all over again.
2: Yes, Margot. And it'll happen all over again every 24 hours, from now until doomsday.
3: Oh, it's frightening. Think of that woman over and over.
2: Unless I can put time back on its track, Margot. I must. Let's hurry.
3: Oh, look at that poor man shivering in the doorway there. He hasn't even an overcoat.
2: He looks hungry, poor devil. Margot, remember last night? In a moment, he'll step out of that doorway and ask me for a dime.
5: Excuse me, mister. Could you give me a dime for a cup of coffee? I'm so cold, I'm freezing. Oh, thanks. Thanks, mister.
3: There's one thing I'm glad of, Lamont. He doesn't know. He doesn't know he's doomed to shiver and freeze and starve like that forever. And millions like him. Millions of unfortunates shivering and starving all over the world tonight.
2: That machine. I must find that machine. Well, here we are, Margot.
3: Don't bother to take me up. There's so much for you to do. So much, Lamont. The doorman will let me in. It's exactly the same time we got home last night.
6: Good evening, Miss Lane. Bad night, ain't it?
3: Hurry, Lamont. Find Hughes's cousin.
2: Since time's repeating himself...
6: Well, I always say when...
2: Hughes will meet me in the afternoon at my club, just as he met me yesterday. We'll talk as we talk then. Perhaps he'd be able to tell me...
3: Lamont, what's the matter? You're so pale suddenly.
2: It's funny. I felt weak just then. As if my strength of my will were fading away. Could it be that
3: Lamont,
2: I too...
3: Lamont, you mustn't. You've got to be strong. The world needs your strength.
6: Well, I
2: don't... Let go of me, Margot.
3: All right.
2: You're draining my power, my strength away. Let go.
6: The wind is very biting, Miss Lane.
3: Yes, it is. Fred, will you take me up to my apartment?
6: Yes, sure, Miss Lane.
2: Gone. Safe upstairs. Goodbye, Margot. Until tomorrow. Tomorrow ever comes.
6: On behalf of all the employees of the club, I wish to thank you for your generous
2: Stuart,
6: New Year's gift to the
2: listen
6: personnel.
2: Listen to me. Can't you hear? Don't you understand what I'm saying to you?
6: And may I thank you, too, Mr. Hughes, for your gift.
7: You're welcome, Stuart. Happy New Year.
6: Happy New Year to you.
2: Stuart, stop.
7: I wish I could have made it more, Cranston, but it hasn't been a terribly good year for
2: Hughes,
7: me.
2: Hughes, let me take your hand. You're merely repeating what you said 24 hours ago.
7: Poorly, though.
2: Now, listen to me.
7: Say she may pull out of it.
2: Who is your cousin?
7: Year. That's why
2: Who
7: I'm looking
2: he?
7: Forward
2: Where does he
7: to
2: live?
7: New Year so eagerly.
2: Oh, hopeless. He's not attuned to my will. I'll have to follow him. Make him lead me to this cousin of his.
7: Expect
2: to the
7: be out of debt very shortly.
2: I must concentrate. My willpower seems to be failing. I must hold on until Hughes visits his cousin.
6: Convinced, Hughes?
8: Can't be. It's impossible, Willard. It's a trick, a dream, a nightmare.
6: You'll be saying that for all eternity.
8: I'm getting out of here.
6: Are you, cousin? Try to, if you can.
8: I can't. I can't. I'm paralyzed. I can't get out of this chair.
1: Hughes, you can. You're
6: feel
1: not paralyzed.
6: Pain now, yes. Don't you, Hughes?
8: Yes, horrible pain.
1: Hughes, there is no pain.
6: You
1: none.
6: Shouldn't have drunk.
1: Hughes, hear me.
6: Hughes. Your glass contained the slow poison.
8: No! No, help! Help!
1: I have helped you, Hughes. You were not poisoned. I substituted this antidote for the poison in the glass of sherry Willard handed you. You're not poisoned, I tell you. Exert your will, attune it to mine. Try to get out of that chair. Hold me. Hold me. Now try. I've broken the grip. The time spell a little. I made something happen that didn't happen yesterday. You did something just now you didn't do then. You drank the antidote instead of the poison. Try. Try, Hughes.
8: I heard a voice. A voice. But there's no one here. No one but... Try. Try it, said. Chair. Out of chair. I'm standing. I'm free. Free.
1: Thank the Lord. Hughes, can you hear me now?
8: Who are you? Who are you? I see only Willis. I don't think he sees me. I feel someone holding me. Who are you?
1: Never mind who I am, Hughes. Get out of this house at once. Go to the home of your friend, Lamont Cranston.
8: Yes, yes.
1: You are to attend the New Year's Eve party there. Remember?
8: Yes, yes. I seem to remember.
1: Go now, Hughes. You don't need me to hold you now. I will you to go.
8: Yes.
6: A little while now, cousin. A little while. It's almost midnight. You'll die just before midnight. Where am I? Who is that?
1: You feel my power now, Willard. I'm holding you fast. Fast, do you hear? My will. Submit to my will. It dominates you. It snatches you from the feel of that evil time spell you cast over the world.
6: I'm powerless in the grip of some invisible force. And it speaks. Who are you? Who?
1: I am the Shadow.
6: The Shadow?
1: Dr. Willard, you are guilty of the greatest crime ever perpetrated against mankind. You thought to condemn the rest of the world to an eternity of cold and darkness and suffering.
6: No, I didn't mean to do that.
1: You wanted an eternal life of pleasure, of evil. You tried to stave off forever the death that hung over you like a sword.
6: I don't want to die.
1: To satisfy your selfishness, you tried to, you did, break the laws of nature. And so you must be punished, Dr. Willard.
6: Punished? How?
1: In a moment, I shall smash your devilish time machine.
6: Oh.
1: Reduce it to splinters and scrap. The instant the machine is smashed, time will snap back to normal. Instantaneously, time will take up where it left off when you put the machine into operation. And so will come what you thought to destroy forever. The new year. The blessed new year that means new hope and happiness for the good and the innocent people of the world. While for you, it will bring what God decreed for you. Death.
6: No. No, don't smash the machine. Give me one more day of life, just one, and I'll smash it myself.
1: Not 1 hour, not 1 minute, not 1 second.
6: Don't let me die! Stop!

0: Lon?
1: Yes, Margot. The new year. At last.
2: Why, Hughes. Why, I'm sorry to be late, Cranston. I don't know what happened to me. I feel as if I just woke up from a bad dream. I found myself running up here.
0: Mr. Hughes, you're ill.
3: No, he's all right, Margot. You are all right, aren't you, Hughes?
2: I guess I am. What time is it?
0: It's just past 12 o'clock, Mr. Hughes. Happy New Year.
2: New Year? Yes, yes. Happy New Year, everybody.
3: Happy New Year, Hughes. Happy New Year.
0: As a matter of fact, Lamont, it seems to me I had a dream, too. The strangest sort of dream.
3: Perhaps you did, Margot.
0: Well, anyway, Happy New Year, Lamont.
3: Happy New Year.

0: Today's program is based on a story copyrighted by the Shadow Magazine. All the characters and all the places named are fictitious. Any similarity to persons living or dead is purely coincidental. The Shadow Magazine is now on sale at your local newsstand.
1: The weed of crime bears bitter fruit. Crime does not pay. The Shadow knows.

0: Yeah, danger is my assignment. I get sent to a lot of places I can't even pronounce. They all spell the same thing, though, trouble. But when I walk into the commissioner's office, I don't realize that this assignment's going to prove that sometimes what goes up never comes down. Morning, Commissioner. You sent for me?
1: Steve, I've got a ghost for you to go after.
0: Gentleman or a lady?
1: She's no lady. She's a tramp.
0: What?
1: Freighter, that is.
0: Oh, ghost ship, huh? Shades of the Flying Dutchman.
1: We believe this ship has been running supplies and war materials to the guerrilla forces in the Philippines, Steve. From some port in the South China or the Sulu Sea.
0: But we've never been able to catch up to her, huh?
1: She's been spotted time and time again. We think we have her trapped and then she vanishes completely.
0: Any leads at all as to where she picks up her supplies?
1: One, Steve. Yesterday, North Borneo authorities discovered a large storehouse along an isolated section of the coast north of Sandakan.
0: Could be the base of operations for our lady ghost.
1: Could be. Get over there, Steve. Check with the constabulary at Sandakan and track down this ghost ship. Well, that's it. You've got your assignment. Good luck.

0: National Broadcasting Company is presenting Dangerous Assignment, starring Brian Donlevy in the role of Steve Mitchell, colorful two-fisted government agent. At all those places of the world where danger and intrigue walk hand in hand, there you will find Steve Mitchell on another Dangerous Assignment. All Hollywood will be on hand for the Academy Awards Thursday, March 19th. And you can hear a complete description of this gala presentation of the fabulous Filmland Oscar when you set your radio dial to NBC. Yes, NBC invites you to share the glamour, glitter, and swank of Academy Award night during a 90-minute broadcast of this fabulous event. Paul Douglas will do the radio commentary, and Bob Hope will be on hand to keep the proceedings running smoothly. Yes, it's Hollywood's most important night of the year, Academy Award night. So be sure to hear every star-spangled moment on Thursday, March 19th, on the NBC Radio Network.
1: Sure, I've got my assignment. Get over to North Borneo and get on the trail of a ghost ship which has been running supplies to guerrilla forces in the Philippines. It's early Tuesday evening when my plane sets down at Sandakan, capital of the British Crown Colony. A representative of the local law is there to greet me, and he starts hustling me to a waiting car.
2: Name's Jeffries. I'd appreciate it if you made it just plain Fred.
1: All right, just plain Fred. You can make it just plain Steve. And what's the hurry?
2: We're expecting our ghostly friend sometime tonight.
1: Oh, the ship? Where? At the spot where you located the storehouse?
2: Right.
1: What makes you think she'll show tonight?
2: Well, a patrol boat picked up a fisherman off Batu Island. His boat was shot out of the water by the ghost last night.
1: What?
2: Yeah, six men aboard. Skipper, the only survivor. A man named Dubek. Patrol boat wasn't far away when it happened. Heard the explosion when the shell hit. They picked up Dubek, swept the area thoroughly, and no sign of the ghost ship.
1: Where'd you say this happened?
2: Off Batu Island. Oh, quite a way up the coast.
1: And the ghost is probably headed this way to pick up that stuff at the storehouse, huh?
2: Oh, it's a distinct possibility. All things considered, she'll be due at the spot in another hour or so. Here we are, Steve.
1: After you.
2: Thanks.
1: Any particular reason why the ghost would want to sink the fishing boat?
2: Oh, might have mistaken her for the patrol boat. There was quite a fog, you know.
1: Was the fisher equipped with a radio?
2: Right. But many of them are equipped with radio. That's the reason, I think. The ghost rammed three other fishers in the past month.
1: Yeah. She probably likes privacy. Doesn't want anyone around to report her position. Do we have any description of her?
2: Other than that she's a freighter? None. But before the night's over, we might know a lot more about our friend the ghost. I hope.
1: Half hour later, we pull up at a spot along the coast. There's a bright moon overhead, but it's not much help since a low, heavy fog clings to the area. Jeffries and I make our way through the trees and step out onto the beach.
2: Over here is the road leading from the dock. It goes back into the jungle to the storehouse. It used to be an old ammunition dump. Like to have a look?
1: Yeah. Never did like that sound. Nine times out of ten, the bird turned out to be a Japanese soldier.
2: Well, this time, it happened to be one of my own men. Got him scattered all over the area. Another one of my chaps, Joe Tiber. Never could do that call properly.
1: Sounds good enough to me.
2: Oh, wait till you hear Sam Keone. He's a top man in the bird call department. Does tend to be a little flashy at times. Overconfidence, you know. Here we are. Down this way. Climb the steps. I'll turn on my torch.
1: Hey, quite a layout. All steel and concrete.
2: Stuff's over there in the crates. Guns and ammo on this side, and over here various kinds of machinery. Auto, parts, chemicals, fuel, so on.
1: Yeah, so I see.
2: If you're looking for a trademark or serial number on that stuff, don't bother. It's been filed off.
1: Yeah, I can see that too. Still, there must be something we...
2: Hold on, Steve.
1: Hmm? What?
2: Listen.
1: What is it?
2: It's a signal from my chaps. They've spotted something.
1: Come on.
2: This way, Steve. Down to the beach.
3: You saw it. Here.
2: What is it, Keone?
3: Over that way, sir. That way, past the dock. It was there a moment ago, sir.
1: A ship?
3: The fog seemed to leave. Yes, sir. It looked like a ship.
1: I don't see anything now. Are you sure you...
2: Hold on, Steve. Listen. You hear anything?
4: No.
2: Ah, guess just my imagination.
1: What you saw out there, Keone, it might have been just another bank of fog moving in. In this light, your eyes are bound to play crazy tricks.
3: The possible, sir.
4: Well, might as well make ourselves comfortable, Steve. Sit down. Got the night ahead of us.
1: Two pots of coffee and half a pack of cigarettes later, the sun is high overhead and the fog is completely gone. There's no sign of the ship. Just to play it safe, Jeffries leaves his men on the scene and the two of us head back to Sandycan. We spend the rest of the day nosing around the waterfront. We pick up a lot of talk about the ghost, nothing more. Early that evening, before heading up the coast again, we decide to stop in at the local hospital to have a chat with a fisherman who survived the shellfire from the ghost ship.
2: Next room is down this way, Steve. Doctor said he'd be...
5: Jeffries!
2: Leon Maris, he owns a fishing fleet, one of the largest in the area.
5: Jeffries. I've been waiting for you.
2: I figured that. Look, I'm sorry about what happened.
5: Of course. That's what you said the last time, and the time before, and the time before that. How long can this go on, I ask you?
2: We're doing all we can, Mr. Maros. This is Steve Mitchell, United States government agent. He's joined the investigation.
5: How do you do, Mr. Mitchell? Perhaps we can get to the bottom of this soon, huh? Before I'm run out of business. So far, four of my ships I have lost. Ram, shot out of the water by this ghost.
1: I understand how you feel, Mr. Maros.
5: My men have become frightened. Soon they will refuse to man my ships, and then where will I be?
1: Have you talked with Dubeck yet?
5: No. No, they would not let me in to see him. They said he was not well enough to talk.
2: We can go in now. The doctor said it was all right.
5: Oh, good, good.
2: Well, here we are. You two go on in. I want to check with headquarters.
5: Dubeck. Dubeck.
6: Hmm? Huh? Oh, Monsieur Maros.
5: Yes, yes.
6: It is good of you to come to see me.
5: This is Mr. Mitchell of the American government. He will probably want to ask questions.
1: Hello, Dubeck.
6: Monsieur Mitchell, I'll of course tell you all I know, what I can remember.
1: Fine. The shelling took place just off Baku Island, right?
6: Yes, monsieur. There was heavy fog. I was alone on deck when suddenly there was explosion as the shell hit us. I was thrown into the water. I looked back, saw our boat was on fire. Then I saw something else.
1: The ghost ship?
6: It looked so big, a monster coming out of the fog at me. Then it slipped silently, disappeared into the fog again.
1: You got a good look at the ship then, close up?
6: Close up, Monsieur Mitchell. Yes, too close. A big ship, as I said, all gray color. And,
1: Go on, Dubeck.
6: There was something about the ship, monsieur. Something that at a single glance seemed familiar. That I had seen it somewhere before. It is hard to explain. Perhaps I'll be able to remember what it was when I can think more clearly.
1: Sure, sure. You've had a rough time.
6: Monsieur Maros.
5: Yes, my friend.
6: They say I will be in the hospital for some time, unable to work. There is my wife, Monsieur Maros.
5: Your wife, of course, Dubeck, of course.
6: We do not have much money. She will worry.
5: I understand. You must let me take care of it. I will take care of everything, huh?
6: Thank you, Monsieur. Thank you.
2: Steve!
1: What is it, Jeffries?
2: I just got word from the Coast Patrol. Our ghost is tangled with another fishing boat.
5: Oh, don't tell me it was one of my boats again.
2: No, this fisher belonged to the Carver Company. The ghost tried to ram her down an hour ago off the Ballaback Strait, but she missed. The fisher managed to trail her, just radioed in a position.
1: Good. Where is the ghost?
2: She's gone up into the Tanya River, and there's only one way out. We've got the ghost bottled up this time, but good.

0: Steve Mitchell will continue his dangerous assignment in just a moment. 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Human life itself is a miracle. 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And now scientists and physicians have discovered another miracle you have a part in. Blood processed into gamma globulin for use in the prevention of paralysis in polio. To collect the blood, process it into gamma globulin for the protection of our children against the dread disease will take a lot of money. In addition, the Red Cross must continue to collect whole blood for civilian hospitals which it serves, for the Korean wounded, and for the building of a safe plasma reserve for national defense, both military and civilian. Blood gives life. Money packs and sends it. 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Now back to Dangerous Assignment and Brian Donlevy as Steve Mitchell.
1: At last, it looks like we're getting somewhere. The report from the Cava Company fishing boat that she had just sighted the Phantom ship is our hottest lead to date. Jeffries, Morris, and I race to the waterfront and pile aboard one of the several patrol boats lined up for the operation. We shove off. An hour later, we're nearing the spot.
2: No sign of fog tonight, Steve. That ghost ship won't be able to lose itself so easily.
1: I hope not, Jeffries.
3: Isn't that the mouth of the Tenaya River just ahead?
2: That's right, Maros.
1: That's where this Cava Company fishing boat reported the ship was headed, huh?
2: Yes. See, there's the fishing boat off our starboard over there.
1: Yeah, blinking at us.
3: Ship?
1: Still up
2: river. Good.
1: You say there's no other way out, Jeffrey?
2: Not that I know of, old boy. All right, Captain, into the river. Only a question of time now, Steve.
4: Shouldn't be much farther now, Steve.
1: Hey, this river's longer than I thought.
3: Yes, but around the next bend, it narrows suddenly.
4: That's right, Maros. That's the farthest a big ship could get.
1: In that case, she's got to be right around the bend.
4: Our gun crews are ready for her.
3: I approach this moment with great pleasure. Blow my fishing boats out of the water, will she? Now she'll get a taste of it herself.
1: Wonder why she headed up this river.
4: Possibly a hidden supply dump around here.
1: Yeah, could be. She sure wouldn't have done it if she'd known the fishing boat was tailing her.
4: Steady now. We're rounding the bend. Steady. Now, searchlight's on.
1: That's it. Sweeping back and forth across. Hey.
4: Steve. It's impossible.
3: There's no ship at all.
1: We search along both banks of the river, but can't find any concealed channels, and finally we head back to the mouth of the river. The other patrol boats have been covering the coast on each side, but can't report anything. So back to sand again, we steam with egg on our face. We're a sad-looking outfit when we get off the patrol boat.
4: Well, another lead up in smoke, Steve.
1: Yeah.
4: There's a place not far from here where we can get some coffee.
1: Okay.
4: Join us, Morris?
3: No. I will say goodnight. Jeffries, from now on until you catch that ship, I insist on adequate protection for my fishing boats.
4: We do the best we can, Maros.
3: Your best is apparently not good enough. My charter guarantees me safe fishing. I insist upon adequate protection. Good night.
4: What a headache, Steve. Isn't enough this Phantom ship is supplying the guerrillas. They also have to put our fishing fleets out of existence.
1: Well, I guess they figure that's one sure way of staying on the loose if they blow every boat out of the water that spots them.
4: Quite. Well, what now, Steve?
1: I wonder how Dubek's doing.
4: The survivor from the sunken fishing boat?
1: Yeah. When we were there earlier, he told us there was something familiar about the Phantom, something he might be able to put his finger on when he got some of his strength back.
4: Why, that's right. Come on, let's drop in on him. The end, isn't it?
1: Hope he's been able to remember a little more.
5: Steve.
6: From Dubek's room.
1: Locked.
6: Get back.
1: Dubek, stabbed to death.
4: The window. Open.
1: Come on. We dive out the window and cover the hospital grounds, but there's no sign of the killer. He must have moved real fast. Finally, we give up and drive to Morris's house and break the news to him.
3: Oh, no. Dubek, dead. Now I'm ruined.
4: What do you mean?
3: Well, how do you expect me to keep even one crew together when this leaks out, let alone an entire fleet?
1: I know. Well, come on, Jeffrey.
4: Right. Oh,
1: Morris.
3: Yes, yes.
1: Didn't Dubek mention having a wife?
3: Mrs. Dubek. Dubek, of course. She lives in the village of Lemana. She has not heard the news?
1: Not that I know of.
3: Oh, Mr. Mitchell, I don't suppose you... No, I guess it is my duty to tell her.
1: I think so, Maris.
3: I'll drive up there right away. Oh, why didn't I stay in the Mediterranean? I had it so nice there.
1: I see you later.
4: I doubt there's much more we can do tonight, Steve.
1: I guess not.
4: I'll drive you by your hotel.
1: Fine.
4: You seem preoccupied.
1: Oh, just thinking about something Maros said.
4: Oh?
1: About being put out of business by all this.
4: Well, what about it?
1: Maybe that's the point.
4: But I don't follow you.
1: The phantom ship steams up a river. There's only one way out, but we search the river. No phantom ship.
4: So?
1: So there's one possibility we haven't examined yet. Namely, maybe the ship never steamed up that river.
4: But the fishing boat reported that...
1: Exactly. And that fishing boat is owned by the Kaba Company.
4: You think they deliberately sent in a false report?
1: Could be. Maybe they wanted to draw us away from that storehouse we were watching up the coast so they could get a load of supplies from there.
4: The Kaba Company...
1: Look, there are two fishing fleets, Morris's and the Kaba Company. Morris has lost about four boats. How many has the Kaba Company lost?
4: Why, none that I know of. Matter of fact, I think they've acquired two additional ones recently.
1: I see.
4: Steve, you may have hit it right on the head. If the Kaba Company is behind this business, they could be trying to kill two birds with one stone.
1: Sure, smuggle contraband to the guerrillas and put a rival fishing company, Maro's outfit, out of business. Do they have any freighters?
4: I don't know, but I'm certain that Maro's could tell us.
1: Let's go back and ask him. We turn back, and then, as we get near Maris's place, we see his car pull away.
4: Probably on his way to break the news to Mrs. Dubek.
1: Yeah, let's pull up on him.
4: Wait a minute.

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2: Radio operator.
1: Tell them to be here before dawn. We have no
3: We can radio the patrol boats from the car and have them here in time to round up the whole fleet.
2: Come on.
4: You're not leaving.
2: What?
3: A guard.
4: Keep your hands in sight. Inside. Move!
5: Well, company. Mitchell and Jeffries.
6: Hello, Maros. Your stooge here invited us in with his gun. So you're the big boy behind all this, huh? Pretty neat. There is no phantom ship. There never was. You made up the whole deal to cover the fact you've been using your fishing boats to run supplies to the guerrillas.
5: That is correct, Mitchell.
6: One thing I don't get, why did you sink your own boats?
5: Well, I had the first one scuttled because a patrol boat came close. I was afraid the cargo would be discovered. Two others weren't sunk at all. I just repainted them and put them with my other company.
6: Oh, so you own the Kaba company too, huh?
5: Yes, and the boat Jubek was on, I planted a time bomb because he wanted more money. He tried to blackmail me at the hospital.
6: So you closed his mouth with a knife. Well, I guess that's all the answers.
7: Stay away from that lamp. Oh, oh, what? Oh, you
8: fire.
7: Fire!
8: The ammunition.
7: I'm getting out of here.
6: Check the radio, man, Jeffrey.
7: I've got to you. I'll
8: get right.
6: Jeffrey, come on. Let's drag him out before the whole joint goes up in smoke.
9: Flames are almost to the ammo.
6: Dive into the ditch.
9: Are you okay, Steve?
6: Yeah. Another second and we wouldn't have been.
9: Maros is coming out of it.
6: Yeah.
5: What?
6: You missed
5: what?
6: The show, Maros.
5: The storehouse.
6: Yeah. Looks like you just went out of business with a bang.
10: Our star, Brian Donlevy, will return in just a moment. Jane Wyman, Ray Milland, James Stewart, Olivia de Havilland, Janet Gaynor. These are only a few of the 20 former Academy Award winners who will be heard Thursday, March 19th, when NBC broadcasts the complete Academy Award presentation ceremonies. It's Hollywood's most important night of the year, the night when Academy Award Oscars will be presented to Hollywood's finest artists. Bob Hope will be master of ceremonies, and film star Paul Douglas will be the NBC radio commentator. 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It's a night that outglitters all other Hollywood opening nights. A night that you'll want to be a part of. Hear the Academy Awards on the NBC Radio Network, Thursday, March 19th.
6: Next week, Scandinavia. I elect myself target for tonight.
10: And that will be Steve Mitchell's dangerous assignment next week. Included in tonight's cast were Ramsey Hill, Paul Frees, Paul Duboff, and Eddie Fields. This is John Storm speaking. 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

0: 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Peter Chambers.
1: You're a private eye. That's your business. Anything else? That's for laughs. It's one of those dark brown nights, dirty with rain. You're home and you're doing calisthenics with a scotch bottle. It isn't so much that you enjoy a drink, but after all, you're a private eye. You might get waved out of the league if you didn't keep in practice. You're contemplating a warm shower and an early go to bed when... Hello?
2: Mr. Chambers. Peter Chambers.
1: At your service, ma'am, if it's service you want.
2: Oh, I'm glad. I'm so glad I was able to reach you.
1: Well, I'm glad you're glad, lady. What is it, please?
2: My name is Doyle. Mary Doyle. I own a rooming house at 801 West 53rd.
1: That's quite near.
2: Perhaps 10 minutes from where you are. Now, look, Mr. Chambers, it's kind of a bodyguard job for tonight.
1: Tonight? Oh, lady, it's murder tonight. It's pouring rain.
2: I know it, sir, but it's kind of an emergency, sir.
1: Better be.
2: $100,000 in cash. She's got $100,000 up there. Oh,
1: hello. Hello. A fine night to be making a house call, but emergency, the lady said, and it certainly sounded like the emergency had bust wide open. So, you're fighting the rain, making tracks for a rooming house at 801 West 53rd. And then you're there. You shove at the buzzer. You get no answer. You turn the knob, and you're inside. Inside is a spacious downstairs room. A flight of steps going up. There's a phone on a corner table, and its receiver is dangling. And there's a lady seated in front of it. About 40, red-haired, buxom, quite attractive, if you're thinking in large terms. She's wearing silk lounging pajamas with shoes to match, and she's out like the proverbial light. You go to her quickly, and you slap her back to life. All
2: no,
1: right, there.
2: No,
1: come on,
2: stop.
1: Come on.
2: Stop.
1: Easy does it, lady. You coming around now?
2: Oh.
1: All right?
2: Yeah. Oh, somebody slugged me, but good.
1: Miss Doyle? Or is it Miss Doyle?
2: Yeah, Miss Doyle. Who are you? What are you doing here? Who are you?
1: Peter Chambers. You were talking to me on the phone.
2: Oh, good. Look, I'll be with you in a moment.
1: Wait.
2: Please don't go away.
1: Now, here's a new gimmick. You find an unconscious woman, and when you bring her around, she shoots off like a rocket, come Mardi Gras. Well, screams to a private detective are like spurs to a racehorse. You fly up the stairs and you find Mary Doyle in a room with an open door. And there's a lady on the floor, quite rigid. And near her, a small instrument of large consequence, a nickel-plated revolver.
2: Dead. She's dead. They shot her. There's the gun.
1: Don't touch that.
2: But the gun.
1: Just leave that lie. Now, what's all this about?
2: Just a minute.
1: Well, what are you looking for now?
2: A little black bag.
1: A little black bag? What's that got to do with this whole...
2: There's $100,000 in it, cash money. And it's gone.
1: Look, one thing at a time, lady. Who's the corpus delicti?
2: Al Gaudino.
1: And who that?
2: An opera singer from Italy. She was here in this country for a year.
1: Oh, Al Gaudino. Great soprano. What was she doing here?
2: She didn't like hotels. I run a very correct theatrical boarding house here. The best.
1: Al Gaudino.
2: We were good friends.
1: Look, you better go downstairs and call the cops, and you and I, we'll pick it up after that.
2: All right. All right, sir. Whatever you say.
1: So now you go for the gun, only you lift it with a pinky through the trigger guard. But all your careful care is wasted because there's an interruption slightly from mayhem, and the mayhem is directed at you.
3: Get him off.
1: You
3: it, people. You still got the gun. You got me with my hands up in the air. So what's our next move?
1: What are you doing here? What kind of a boarding house is this anyway?
3: Well, let me tell you. I'm sure I can come up with a good answer if I think about it.
1: And now you get another interruption. But this one's of the opposite gender. She stands in the doorway, blue-eyed, red-lipped, blonde and statuesque. And you'd be wildly interested if it weren't for a slight matter of murder.
2: You with a gun. What's between you and Mr. Brown?
1: Who wants to know?
2: My name is Joan Bradley.
1: Well, I do a low bow, Miss Bradley, except I've got to keep the gun pointed at our friend here.
2: At Mr. Brown?
1: Oh, Mr. Brown to you, maybe. Bill Cragg to me, a hood from Louisiana hiding out from a grand jury investigation.
2: Mr. Brown?
3: Just a little misunderstanding.
1: Never mind him. Now, take a look at this, miss.
2: Olga. Olga Dino.
1: Very dead and very murdered.
2: No.
1: You live here?
2: Yes, sir.
1: What do you do?
2: I'm a lady magician.
1: Who else lives here?
2: Mr. Brown, Olga, Ralph Hardwood, me, and Miss Doyle.
1: That all in the entire house?
3: It's being renovated.
2: Well, that's all she could accommodate at this time.
1: Okay, now my name is Peter Chambers, and right now I'm in charge here.
2: Yes, Mr. Chambers.
1: Is Ralph Hardwood at home?
2: Well, yes, he is.
1: All right, then, my dear lady magician, a favor, please.
2: Yes?
1: Make yourself disappear, and tell Mr. Hardwood to stay in his room, and you stay in yours. We'll come to you in due course.
2: All right, sir, if you say so.
1: And now you're alone again with a corpse and Mr. Bill Cragg sporting around under the name of Brown in a theatrical boarding house in New York. Bill Cragg, tall, rugged, shrewd, and rotten as a wormy apple.
3: Any questions, Paper?
1: Oh, a lot of them, pal.
3: Well, as you know, I'm hiding out from a little heat in New Orleans. Huh. So I'm here as Bill Brown, retired actor. That's a crime?
1: I don't know. Maybe it ain't. But what's with jumping me and tussling for that gun?
3: Simple. It's my gun.
1: Hey, that's a pretty frantic admission for a wise guy. That figures to be the heater that deheated our lady here.
3: I got the same figure.
1: So?
3: It's my gun, period. Took a look at my suitcase a couple of minutes ago. My gun was lifted. And I'm coming down past this open door, see the dead dame, see you with a gun, and it begins to add. Maybe I lost my head. But I can't use trouble, brother. And how I can't use trouble.
1: Where were you this evening?
3: Took in a movie. Lousy one. Cops and robbers.
1: When'd you get back?
3: About a half an hour ago. Ask Miss Doyle. I called down for coffee maybe 5 minutes after I got in.
1: You know anything about a little black bag?
3: Yeah, sure.
1: Know what was in it?
3: 100,000 cash bucks.
1: How do you know?
3: Everybody in this house knows.
1: Look, Bill, you didn't kill this dame, did you?
3: No. But I got a hunch that whoever did use my gun to make it look like I did.
1: Joan Bradley, did she know about that little black bag?
3: I told you, everybody knows.
1: What am I wasting my time with you for? I can get the same information and she's prettier.
3: It's your time, people.
1: You get Bill Cragg back to his room, admonish him that a run-out powder would be a clean admission of guilt, and then you mosey along to Miss Joan Bradley, who keeps growing on you by leaps and bounds.
2: Come in, Mr. Chambers. Make yourself at home.
1: Hey, you're awfully pretty. I wish I had the time.
2: Oh, so do I.
1: Really?
2: Well, you're sort of pretty yourself.
1: Well, let's make a date then.
2: For when?
1: As soon as this thing is over.
2: You twisted my arm, Mr. Chambers. I sort of like the way you twist arms.
1: Okay, then. Let's get back to cases. What's with a little black bag?
2: Oh, well, we were talking about it at dinner today, all of us.
1: Where?
2: Here, downstairs. Miss Doyle was serving.
1: All right, all right. Let's have it, huh?
2: Well, it begins with Olga Dino. Fine, sweet woman.
1: About how old?
2: Oh, about 45. She had $100,000 in a vault, and tomorrow morning at 9, she was taking the ship to return to Italy. They were going to be married on board
1: ship. Who's the they?
2: Olga and Ralph Hardwood.
1: Same guy that lives here?
2: Yeah, they met here. Young English actor.
1: So?
2: So, she drew the money out of the vault today. She was taking it with her, and she had it in that little black bag.
1: Everybody in the house knew about it?
2: Oh, that was Olga, sweet and trusting. That was the way she was. Never had a bad word for anybody, never a bad thought. She felt that the money was just as safe here as in the bank vault, but Mary, Miss Doyle, kept after her all day.
1: Kept after her how?
2: Well, Mary Doyle insisted that Olga hire somebody, sort of a custodian, bodyguard, somebody properly trained and equipped to act as custodian until tomorrow morning when they got to the ship. She kept after her all day.
1: And by nighttime, she probably convinced her.
2: Meaning what?
1: Meaning me.
2: I don't understand.
1: It'll be explained to you. There'll be lots of cops here
4: Pete.
1: Shortly. Uh-huh.
4: Pete Chambers, come on down here.
1: Downstairs, the place is crawling with cops. Detective Lieutenant Louis Parker, friend and gentleman, is in charge. Louis is involved in the interrogation of Miss Mary Doyle and a fine-looking young man who turns out to be Ralph Harwood. You turn the gun over to Louis, and you bring him up to date on your end of the affair, and then he returns to his questioning.
4: Well, two things we got established definitely. The dame is dead, and that bag of loot ain't in the house. That's definite. Now you, Hardwood.
5: Yes, Lieutenant.
4: That Olga Dino was 15 years older than you. Was it love or was it money?
5: Love, Lieutenant.
4: Was the dame 15 years older than you?
5: Oh, she was younger than any of us, Lieutenant.
4: All right, with the Lieutenant. Let's not make with the metaphors, huh? Were you out of the house tonight?
5: Yes, Lieutenant. I was visiting my sister. Got back about 3/4 of an hour ago.
4: After the rain started?
5: Yes, sir, after the rain started.
4: Miss Doyle?
2: Yes, Lieutenant.
4: What about that Joan Bradley? Was she out too?
2: She was at a rehearsal. She returned about 15 minutes before I called Mr. Chambers.
4: Everybody was out in the rain tonight, huh?
2: Except me.
4: Mm. You're sure there were no strangers around here?
2: Very sure. I wasn't out of the house for a minute.
4: Cassidy, get the rest of them down here. Well, soon the whole quorum will be gathered. Pete, come over here. You and me alone. So, what do you make of it?
1: I don't make a thing yet, Lieutenant.
4: Crazy artists carrying their loot in a bag, begging to get knocked off.
1: It figures that Bill Craig's gun was a weapon.
4: Oh, I'm sure of that. 3 bullets out of the gun, 3 in the dame, but he's already produced a license for it, so don't give us no office to hold him. Yet.
1: You think he'd kill for 100 G's? You know, he's pretty much of a big shot.
4: Never tell with them. Any of them.
1: Well, how do you make it?
4: Well, the facts we've got, Mary Doyle is calling you. But somebody doesn't want a bodyguard around. So she gets conked on the cranium, put out of commission, and that Olga gets knocked off and the bag of loot is stolen. Gets taken out of the house. Our murderer returns before Miss Doyle recovers consciousness, joins the rest of the boys and the girls.
1: Yep.
4: Then you show up and the deal busts wide open. There's the rest of them.
1: Yeah.
4: Let me go and make a speech.
1: Speech away, Lieutenant.
4: Well, all right, ladies and gentlemen, I'm going downtown to the lab to see what the science boys may have dug out for me, but my cops stay here. Is that understood?
6: Sure.
5: Yes, Lieutenant.
4: All right, nobody leaves. It's clear?
1: What about me, Lieutenant?
4: Sooner you leave, the less trouble we're likely to get into.
1: Now, Lieutenant, you're beginning to sound like a lieutenant. No objection to my mosing around a little, is there?
4: No objection, provided you report your findings to Papa, and I'm Papa.
1: Yes, sir, Papa.
4: Well, bye now, everybody. Try to act like good little murderers.
1: Well, now, the first step in the moseying around department. Anybody hear the shot?
5: Oh, that would have been quite impossible, Mr. Chambers.
1: How do you know my name?
5: Miss Doyle told me.
1: And let Miss Doyle tell the rest. Why would it be impossible to hear a shot, Miss Doyle?
2: Because I've been soundproofing the house. It's a theatrical boarding house, you
1: yes,
2: see.
1: Yes. Step number two. Are all of you dressed as you've been dressed, say, for the last couple of hours?
7: Yes, of course.
2: Of course we are.
1: Good. Now, step number three. Get your shoes off. All of you.
2: Oh, really?
7: Now, look here, old man. It's a rather high-handed procedure, don't you think?
1: Shoes off, all of you. Under the supervision of the good officer here, Mr. Cassidy. Now, come on. Off there. And lay them there on the table. Good, that's good. Very good.
5: And what now, sir?
1: And now you all go upstairs, each of you, to your respective room. Come on, come on. Off you go, my barefooted brigade. Come on, let's go, let's go.
5: Really, a most high-handed procedure.
1: And so, under the rather astonished eyes of Parker's policeman, you do the old Sherlock. You examine the shoes. You feel them, you touch them, you bend them. And you put them back. Then you wriggle into your raincoat and you wave goodbye to the taciturn gentleman of the law. See you around, fellas. And remember the lieutenant's orders. Nobody comes, nobody goes. Except me. And now you're walking in the rain, trying to think. An idea is beginning to glimmer in your mind, and you're waiting for it to catch fire. Then a block away, you see a subway station. And the fire in your head has started. You jog down the subway steps. But you're not going anywhere. You've got no train to catch. And downstairs, you see an object of interest. A tall section of public lockers. You go near and insert your dime. But you don't check a thing. Then you prance up the stairs and you make for the nearest tavern and a couple of drinks. But this time they have a purpose to ward off pneumonia because you're wet through and through. And then you're back in the boarding house and you're greeted.
4: Well, well, well, the return of Sherlock Holmes.
1: Parker's got them all downstairs again, but none of them are wearing their shoes yet. My orders.
4: Look, my dear friend, I like my murder suspects wearing shoes, if it's all right with you.
1: It's not all right with me. Not yet, Lieutenant.
4: Boy, when a private eye goes nuts, it's a matter for the paddy wagon.
1: Look, I'm just trying to put two and two together, Lute.
4: You certainly got a crazy way of adding, boy.
1: I'm attempting to produce the murderer of Al Godino.
4: Well, produce away, Detective. Pray don't let me interrupt.
1: Well, sir, first off, we've got motive.
4: 100,000 motives, all green, and all stuffed into a little black bag.
1: Right. Also, we've got a small but select group.
4: Ranted. So when do we produce some murder?
1: Gently, Lieutenant, gently, gently. Come here. Dig these shoes.
4: Jay, I'm a hipster. I dig these shoes the most.
1: Notice, they're all damp.
4: What did you expect them to be? Dry? It's pouring out, remember?
1: Contain yourself, Lieutenant.
4: I am contained.
1: All right, let's get back to the beginning. Mary Doyle called me on the phone. Purpose, to protect Al Godino's little black bag.
4: Yeah, and the killer heard her and had to act fast. He slugged her, then knocked off the opera singer, then clipped the bag all before you got here. How long did it take?
1: About 10 minutes.
4: Okay, so what's with the damp shoes?
1: Joan Bradley's figured to be damp.
5: And mine, didn't they? Didn't mine?
4: Why don't you
1: No, no, no, no. He's right, Lieutenant. His figured to be damp, too. And so did Bill Craig's. They were all out in the rain. But not Mary Doyle.
5: What?
1: You weren't out of the house. Were you, Miss Doyle? That's what you told the Lieutenant, remember? Not for a minute, not you.
2: What are you trying to say?
1: I'm asking you to explain why were your shoes wet.
2: Now, look, you. You're not going to push me around with your smart-aleck private cop parlor tricks. Maybe the shoes are wet. So what? I got a leaky pipe in the kitchen. The floor is damp. Oh, well, it's a hot one. Explanations for wet shoes.
1: Look, your shoes are wet from the rain.
2: That's a lie.
4: Were you out in the rain, Miss Doyle?
2: Absolutely not.
1: Oh, yes, she was.
4: Can you prove it, Pete?
1: Certainly I can prove it.
4: But she's the one that called you. The one who was most worried about that opera singer and her loot.
1: Strictly a cover-up, Lieutenant. Let me do it right side up for you. First, she knocked off Al Godino up there with the door closed in a soundproof room. And then she called me.
2: Lie, lie, lie!
4: Now either you be good, lady, or I'm going to have to put you under restraint. Let me get you straight, Pete. According to you, she sort of conked herself on the head. You found her like that, supposed to be unconscious.
1: And she made sure to leave the outside door unlocked so I could get in.
4: And you got here during that 10-minute period from the time she called.
1: That's when she got her shoesies all wet.
2: You're going to have to prove those statements, Mr. Wise Guy, because I'm going to sue you. I'm going to drag you into court and teach you a lesson. It's about time one of you guys got a lesson.
4: Shut up, lady. Will you please shut up? Now, wait a minute, Pete. About the shoes, she could have changed them, couldn't she?
1: No, no, she couldn't. They're lounging shoes that go with her outfit. If she changed her shoes, she'd have to change the entire getup. She simply didn't have the time. Remember? 10 minutes.
4: So?
1: So she wiped the shoes as best she could, which left them damp.
4: Yeah.
1: She had to work fast in those 10 minutes. While you were down in the lab with your bright boys, Lieutenant, I was out in the rain figuring angles.
4: What did you come up with?
1: A subway station.
4: What?
1: There's a subway station a block from here. Downstairs, they've got a flock of those dime parcel check boxes. Now, that figured to be the closest drop. Remember, she was in a hurry, so she checked the little black bag.
2: That's a lie! Oh. Check boxes have little keys. I've got no key. Search me. Search the house.
1: There'd be no key here.
2: Backing down, huh? Figured I'd break down under your phony third degree.
1: You want to know why?
2: Why what?
1: Why there's no key here?
2: Yeah. Why? Tell me why.
1: Because I've got it. See? Right here. In my hand.
4: What the heck is all this about?
1: She used the oldest gag in the world. Probably thought it was new because she dreamed it up. They all do.
4: Who all do?
1: Amateur criminals. Sure, she didn't keep the check key on a person. Too risky. Instead, she put it in an envelope and she mailed it to herself.
4: The old mailer-room.
2: It's a lie.
1: Miss Doyle, you made one mistake. Under certain circumstances, mail can be intercepted. And that's exactly what's been done. See this key? That's the final bit of evidence that's going to fasten you to the electric chair. For murder. The rest is easy. A bit of expert prodding from Parker and she breaks down and they cart her away. The police open that panel of lockers and find the little black bag. Downtown, she confesses that she mailed the check key to herself, care of an aunt in Brooklyn. And 1 hour later, you and Miss Joan Bradley are at your place, munching corned beef sandwiches and drinking beer. You've kissed her a couple of times, but you've gotten very little response. So, you ask why.
2: Because when my mind is troubled, I can't concentrate on kissing.
1: But, what's troubling you?
2: That malarkey about intercepting the United States mail?
1: Malarkey is precisely correct. Mary Doyle was a type who would fight back until you had her convinced. Even if they found the bag in that locker, they still have to tie it up with her. So, I had to dream up a ruse to convince her.
2: But where'd you get the key?
1: That wasn't the key. It was a key. But of exactly the same type, out of exactly the same group of checkboxes. I went there, I paid a dime, I checked nothing, and came away with a convincer.
2: Very good. Very good indeed.
1: Thank you.
2: And for all that work, not even a fee.
1: Well, everything isn't measured in dollars, my sweet.
2: You've got all the right answers. Come here.
1: Your mind still troubled?
2: No, sir. Not a trouble in the world.
1: Can you concentrate now?
2: Try. Find out. Pete, there's one more.
1: Quiet, please. Man at work.
0: And there you've had Crime and Peter Chambers. Dane Clark was starred as Peter Chambers. Crime and Peter Chambers Transcribed was created and written by Henry Kane. Bill Zuckert was heard as Lieutenant Parker with Bryna Rayburn and William Griffiths. It was directed by Fred Way. And this is Fred Collins inviting you to tune in next week, same time, same station, for Dane Clark in Crime and Peter Chambers.
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0: 7th Street, near Olive. That's where it stands, downtown L.A. Cosmopolitan building. A big chunk of granite poking its way up through a parking lot. That's where you'll find International Detective Bureau, Suite 308. A good bargain counter if you're shopping around for trouble. Anthony J. Lyon, the guy I work for, pays the rent. Can't be very much because sunlight and those office walls have never said hello. The Cosmopolitan building. An air shaft runs right up the middle of it. Suite 308 is wrapped around that ventilator like a donut around a hole. Figures that the Weather Bureau ought to run a separate survey on that office. Because we get all the blow-by from the Acme Incense Company, three doors down the hall. Los Angeles smog had come in second best if they knew about it. Well, it was last Tuesday, the day that Cleveland won the pennant, that I walked in. The Lion was there pecking around on that same old Remington. Somebody had broken the period key, but he didn't seem to mind. He talks in commas anyway. I don't know who he was writing to, but there were a couple of cereal box tops at his elbow and a contest blank. He was writing something about why I feed my children your breakfast food. The Lion's a bachelor.
1: Regan, who do you know in Battle Creek, Michigan?
0: Jack Armstrong.
1: I may win this contest. Here's one for you to fill in.
0: No, I don't eat breakfast.
1: This is different. I got us a case. Here's the address. Hinkle and Hinkle.
0: Well, they make pills.
1: It's a funeral parlor, one of the best in town.
0: I'm healthy.
1: I want you to be very careful how you talk to these people.
0: Who, the customers?
1: Hinkle and Hinkle, father and son. They got a fine establishment, and all the best people go to them for the final rites.
0: Well, I'm fresh out of shrouds.
1: They got problems, Hinkle and Hinkle have.
0: What's the trouble?
1: Hop over there and they'll tell you.
0: I'd rather get it from you.
1: Regan, I can't do that.
0: Why?
1: You've read our business card. Anything told to an international man is in the strictest confidence. I wrote that and won't double-cross a client.
0: Well, that's a new twist for you.
1: What do you mean?
0: Every day you dump these phony cases in my lap and I go out on them. All I do is play tag with homicide.
1: You won't get caught.
0: A lot of canned tuna felt that way.
1: You know I take care of you.
0: That's what I don't like.
1: Hinkle and Hinkle are expecting you right now.
0: Yeah.
1: Jump in your car and get over there.
0: What do I say to them?
1: Just say hello. They'll pick it up from there.
0: You know, someday I'm going to quit.
1: If you do, you'll starve.
0: So what?
1: You'll still wind up at Hinkle and Hinkle.
0: Well, the place was on Hope Street near Washington Boulevard. You couldn't miss it. A two-story building painted a battleship gray that sort of crouched at the curb. It had a square pimple for a door and flanked on each side by a brass angel. They were a dirty green color. I figured that one of the Hinkles could have been a little more eager with the metal polish. The glass door was draped with white satin and it fluttered as I walked in. The hall was quiet. There was enough marble inside to make the Bank of America jealous. Another angel, this time with the wings folded back, was pointing toward the reception room. I followed directions and moved on. Smelled like the bargain matinee at the Roxy. Over in one corner was a vase of tired-looking flowers, trying real hard not to be cheerful. A little guy in a black serge suit was floating around the room with an atomizer filled with perfume. The whole place was about as inviting as a maiden aunt's kiss. The little man didn't even look at me. He just kept squirting. He couldn't put the perfume people out of business, but I figured he had them working nights. Your name, Hinkle?
2: As soon as I finish.
0: Yeah, well, that might take months. That's a big bottle.
2: Don't you just adore this scent?
0: What's the matter? Aren't the flowers working?
2: They're paper. Now then, sir.
0: I asked first.
2: Yes, I am Jason Hinkle.
0: Aren't there two of you?
2: Gerald?
3: Did you call, Pa?
2: Just showing this man the other Hinkle.
3: Oh, hi.
2: Now then, I believe that you'll find we can make all the necessary arrangements.
0: Save the commercial. Nobody's dead.
2: Oh, that's too bad. This week we're having a special at a greatly reduced rate.
0: Well, I figure I got a few more years. Now look, didn't you want to see me?
2: Oh, you from Atlas.
0: Who?
2: Atlas Casket Company. We have plenty on hand. Penicillin has practically ruined our business.
0: My name's Regan. I'm with International.
2: Oh, of course. You're the lion's eye. I'm glad you got here.
0: Well, tell me and we'll both be happy.
3: Hey, Pa, he don't look so tough.
0: Well, you do, Buster. You scare me.
3: I'll bet I could break in the middle.
2: Never mind, Gerald. I'll have to apologize for him. He lifts weights.
0: He'd have to carry that head around.
3: Just say the word, Pa.
2: Gerald. Now, Mr. Regan, if you'll step in the back room.
0: All right.
2: I have to be careful about Gerald. He's just a junior partner.
0: He ought to be the silent one.
2: He didn't learn to talk till he was almost 9.
0: I paid him for 6.
2: Drink, Mr. Regan.
0: No, thanks. I stopped drinking that stuff in 32.
2: Oh, you mean the formaldehyde label. Yes, I have to hide it from Gerald.
0: All right, now we've been through the family album. What's the job?
2: Ah, do you know a Mrs. Rogers?
0: The phone book's full of them.
2: Mrs. Rogers has been most unfortunate. Poor dear woman, they were married such a short time, and they were ecstatically happy.
0: Her husband die?
2: Mm-hmm, she lost him 3 days ago. Hinkle and Tinkle are handling the last rites. Poor Mrs. Rogers, she's so young.
0: You want a shoulder to cry on?
2: Mrs. Rogers wished her husband taken to the family plot in La Jolla. We are furnishing the limousine, and she's requested someone to accompany her.
0: I'll try a Pullman porter. They like to travel.
2: This whole thing has most unusual aspects. Mrs. Rogers thinks she needs protection.
0: We could send Gerald.
2: She'd still need protection. Oh, Mr. Regan, she wants you.
0: She paying for this?
2: I believe Mr. Lyon has her check.
0: Okay, is that all you got to tell me?
2: Mr. Regan, we only handle the dead.
0: Well, they don't need protection.
2: That's what they said about King Tut.
0: Hinkle gave me her address. It was over near Westlake Park. It was one of those new modern apartment houses painted an elephant pink. It was around 6 o'clock when I rang the bell. While I waited, I tried to figure this protection angle. I thought maybe I could talk her out of it and wind up the whole thing right here. I kind of figured that she was just upset and needed a man around. When she opened the door, I knew I was right. You could see she was in mourning. She was wearing black lipstick. She was tall and thin with long blonde hair. She made Mr. Peabody's mermaid look like a beginner. Right then, I knew that this case was about as much on the level as the city of San Francisco. She needed protection, all right, but so did I. When she said hello, melted all over you like honey on a hot biscuit.
4: You're standing in a draft.
0: Well, it's a warm night.
4: Well, come in.
0: You are Mrs. Rogers?
4: That's right.
0: My name's Regan.
4: The man from International. You're more than I paid for.
0: Well, prices are coming down.
4: Come over here where we can talk.
0: I got a big voice.
4: Oh. You act like you're afraid of me.
0: Well, I didn't think it showed.
4: Oh, yes. You're just exactly what I wanted.
0: I used to be with an escort bureau.
4: Well, then this should be part of your service. I'll bet the bureau went broke when you quit.
0: No, but I left them in a hole.
4: Relax, Mr. Regan. It's early.
0: Now look, lady, we can play musical chairs some other time. What do you want?
4: Why worry? You're getting paid.
0: Yeah, but this kind of stuff won't buy food.
4: I'm lonely.
0: Do your act in the Coliseum. It'll be a sellout.
4: You're practically a crowd.
0: That's what they say about 3.
4: No, it's just you and me.
0: With a dead man in between.
4: Never mind Victor. He's my problem.
0: Not anymore. Come on, lady. This is a fat blister. Let's break it.
4: Slow down, Mr. Regan.
0: Maybe that's what happened to Victor.
4: All right. If you don't want to play my game, let's play yours.
0: That's why you hired me.
4: You know about my husband's coffin?
0: Hinkle's having a sale.
4: In the next room now. The limousine will be here in the morning at 8 sharp. We're going to La Jolla.
0: Hinkle knows that much.
4: And that's all you need to know.
0: All I need or all I get. Light up, lady. I don't like the dark.
4: It's a simple job. You go with me on the trip.
0: Not enough.
4: All right, I'll give you a bonus.
0: How much?
4: $1,000.
0: It's just a whisper.
4: That's $10 a mile between here and La Jolla.
0: I get car sick. Now, what has to get there besides Victor?
4: A star sapphire as big as the moon.
0: That good?
4: Need sunglasses to look at it.
0: Well, why didn't you tell me?
4: I want that ring to get there on his finger.
0: Don't worry, I don't have a fence.
4: Victor's will said he must be buried with it on.
0: Oh, yeah, you got tears in your
4: eyes. That's what he wanted, and that's what he'll get. Other people know about that ring. Victor wouldn't want to lose it this late in the game.
0: I'm the nursemaid.
4: That's right. When I said I'd do to Victor in Yuma 1946, I promised him.
0: The trip to La Jolla?
4: I'll see you tomorrow morning at 8. Until then, get out.
0: That bonus still good?
4: If that ring gets to La Jolla?
0: I'll see that it does.
4: Aren't you afraid somebody might steal it?
0: No, lady. You'll ride with me. Well, I began to get an uneasy feeling, like a steer on the way to Kansas City. I left Helen Rogers and walked outside. There wasn't much traffic. It was a warm night, and all the canoes in Westlake Park were full. I headed for an all-night coffee spot on the corner. If I'd have taken one more step, I'd have been in the back seat of a new Nash convertible with a top down. There was a brunette with long black hair in the driver's seat. She was thin and figured to be tall the way she was wrapped around the wheel. There were two things different. She had bright red lipstick, and her hair was black. She was wearing a dress the color of a boulevard stop, and she flipped the right door open. One look at her, and you knew that Dallas was wrong about their women.
5: Want a lift, soldier?
0: No, I only got a weekend pass.
5: Plenty of time. You can go AWOL.
0: No, I'm bucking for sergeant.
5: Get in, and I'll tell you about the atomic bomb.
0: Short ride?
5: No, I think a long one.
0: Okay, I'll buy the gas.
5: Won't have to, Mr. Regan. I've got a credit card.
0: Now, don't tell me you're lonely.
5: You're in trouble.
0: What kind?
5: Bad client.
0: Why?
5: You should be working for Mrs. Rogers.
0: That's who signed the check.
5: I'm Mrs. Rogers.
0: That blonde's got a license to prove it. Yuma, 1946.
5: I've got priority. Mexico City, 1942.
0: No divorce?
5: Victor was a poor boy scout. He could only tie one knot.
0: He went for the chorus line.
5: And played for Keith. But I loved him. Helen didn't.
0: How do I know?
5: I don't care if you do.
0: All right. What do you want with me?
5: I'm his wife, his first one, his real one. We had some sort of life together before the scenes changed. It's my job to bury him.
0: That all?
5: That's all.
0: It's a corkscrew. Straighten it out, sis.
5: I'm telling you the truth.
0: You left out one item. Tell me that sapphire's got nothing to do with the affection.
5: It hasn't.
0: That's what the other Ms. Rogers said.
5: She's a liar.
0: A blonde one.
5: She'll run out of bleach.
0: You're trying too hard.
5: I'm telling you, Regan, I'm not going to sit by and do nothing.
0: I believe you. You're letting your fingernails grow. Well, the brunette's name turned out to be Catherine Rogers. She gave me her number, but I wasn't buying. I felt kind of confused, like a polar bear in Palm Springs. Catherine didn't have any more, so she let me off on a corner, and I doubled back to the first Mrs. Rogers' place. It was about 20 minutes later when I rang Helen's bell. No answer. The door was unlocked, so I went in. The room was dark, except for the neon sign outside the bedroom window. I could see Victor Rogers' coffin banked up with flowers. The biggest blossom was already wilted. It was Helen. She was lying on the floor and her fire was out. I went back to the living room to call homicide. Then I smelled taboo perfume. She made a real good reflection in the mirror behind me. This one was a redhead. She had long hair. She was tall and thin enough to slip under the door. She had a little hand, but her finger could reach the trigger of the gun that she had in my back. I couldn't tell too much about it, but if I'd known her in college, my homework would have suffered.
6: Don't make it, Dave. You're not going to make it.
0: She'll wait.
6: It may be forever. Hang it up.
0: Did you do the job on the blonde?
6: Maybe.
0: Too many going for that sapphire.
6: Maybe.
0: Which one are you?
6: Rita.
0: Where'd he find you?
6: South America.
0: Different places, different girls.
6: That's it.
0: He'd make a good advance man for the United Nations.
6: Just the female department.
0: All right. When'd you win your letter?
6: Havana, 1944.
0: You're right in the middle.
6: No, you are.
0: Well, the Andrews sisters did all right.
6: I want to do it with you.
0: I'll sing off key.
6: That's all right. It's a style.
0: No music.
6: You're not listening hard enough.
0: Well, South America took it away. When I came out of it, I was all head, like tapped beer in a cheap saloon. The room was full of homicide. They must have got a hotshot call, because they were all there. All I could see was the seats of their pants. I picked out the shiniest pair, and I knew it was Sergeant Sanducci. He was standing over me with a notebook. The way he was sucking on that pencil, I figured he must have been a lollipop man in his youth. Everybody was there. All the newspapers, the fingerprint men were dusting everything. I had about as much chance as a Christmas tree salesman in July. Sanducci leaned into me.
7: Borderline anemia?
0: Oh, huh?
7: Kind of tired?
0: Yeah.
7: Anybody would get tired lugging a heavy gun.
0: What gun?
7: This 38. It pushed a hole in that blonde.
0: That's not mine.
7: Who cares? The hand is yours. That's where we found it.
8: Hey, Sanducci, let me shoot a picture of the eye, will you?
7: Go ahead. Look
8: happy, Regan.
0: I got a bad smile.
8: Oh, we'll retouch it. Good. Now look like a killer.
0: That's enough.
8: Oh, come on. Let's see your teeth.
0: Beat it, punk, or you'll spend the rest of the night picking yours up.
8: How do you like that for gratitude?
7: Okay, Regan. Now, why'd you do it?
0: You tell me.
7: I'm working on
0: You're out of your mind. I blow a hole in her, then crack myself on the head?
7: I'm working on that, too.
0: We're working a redhead named Rita Rogers.
7: I'm going steady.
0: She wrapped me. It's her gun.
7: Your forehead is wet.
0: Work on a brunette named Catherine Rogers. She's grubbing around, too.
7: I told you I already got a date. You.
0: You couldn't see a frame in a picture gallery.
7: You walk in and find a warm blonde in a deep freeze. You're lying there with the murder gun in your hand and you're yelling patsy. What were you doing here?
0: I was on a job.
7: Yeah.
0: The Lion sent me over to Hinkle and Hinkle, two needle pushers out in Washington. They sent me over here. I was supposed to go to La Jolla with that blonde.
7: On Lion's time?
0: I said it was a job. She was taking her dead husband down to the family plot. She was worried about a sapphire ring. Look at the coffin, you'll see.
7: We already did.
0: Well, what'd you find?
7: Air. The coffin was empty.
9: 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These commissions are still available, and those who meet the high standards and qualify with this fine organization may elect active or inactive status. If you believe you qualify for a commission in the Army Nurse Corps Reserve, apply to the Adjutant General, Washington, D.C. And now back to the story of the Too Many Mrs. Rogers and Jeff Regan.

0: Well, I had about as much chance as a snowball in a Turkish bath. The lion sends me to a funeral parlor run by two guys named Hinkle and Hinkle. They bank me off to a blonde, Mrs. Rogers, who wants protection taking her husband's body to La Jolla. He's being lowered with a star sapphire on his finger. Everybody's scrambling for it. But Victor Rogers was a collector of long-legged ladies, and the blonde turns out to be just a single in the crowd scene. There's two other Mrs. Rogers, a brunette and a redhead. You can't tell one from the other without a program. The next thing I know, the blonde is dead. I'm holding the murder gun and an alibi as full of as many holes as a piece of cheesecloth. There's no star sapphire, no body in the coffin, and Sanducci of homicide is pounding away at me. Well, the police finished in the blonde's apartment. The prints were lifted, and the gun was wrapped. It was Sanducci all the way.
1: Come on, Reagan, say why.
0: You're pressing.
1: I just work hard.
0: You got nothing.
1: You'll be saying that in the chamber.
0: You're bluffing.
1: How you figure?
0: The setup's so strong, even you can smell it.
1: I got sinus.
0: Well, you're not taking me in.
1: But who said I was?
0: Okay.
1: We'll be around for you when we're ready.
0: Retirement will set in first.
1: I'll sign for another hitch.
0: Look, if you got to keep beating your head against the wall, come over to my place.
1: What for?
0: It's brick. I left Sanducci still chewing his pencil and headed back for the office. I knew homicide wouldn't let the matter drop, so I wanted to see if maybe the lion could do me any good. I didn't have any supper, but somehow I'd lost my appetite. When I walked in, the lion was still working on that contest blank. He was keeping late hours, and the only reason he doesn't go to his hotel room is he gets a reduction in his weekly rate if he doesn't sleep in the bed.
2: Regan, where you been?
0: Dating Sanducci.
2: You're in trouble.
0: Yeah.
2: How many times have I told you to watch your step?
0: Well, you never check before you send a guy out on a job.
2: What have you got?
0: She's beautiful.
2: What else?
0: She's dead.
2: That's no way to run a business.
0: You got your advance.
2: I was thinking of public relations.
0: Oh, stop it, will you? Somebody mentions dough and you're there with a basket.
2: That's enough. Let's drop this case.
0: Not until the wind dies down.
2: I got another job for you.
0: I'm still with the old one.
2: The case is closed.
0: Well, I'm opening
2: you
0: it.
2: You do as you're told.
0: Now, listen, big shot. You eased me in on that hook. Now, let's see you work backwards.
2: Regan, you're getting out of line.
0: Get a trace on Catherine and Rita Rogers.
2: Who are they?
0: A brunette and a redhead.
2: What else?
0: Victor Rogers' wives.
2: What about Helen?
0: His record broke on I Do.
2: Well, get going and clear this thing up.
0: Would you like to give it a whirl?
2: Regan, don't you like working for me?
0: I'll answer that when we both got more time. Well, I left the line, picked up a cup of coffee and a sandwich, and went home. Then I tried to figure the mess. A guy with three wives drops dead and is going to be buried with a fortune on his finger. All the hens start clawing around. That figures. One of them gets the axe. I happen him. Set up for a patsy. That figures. But what doesn't is why is the coffin empty? Somebody pulls a knockoff to grab a sapphire and takes the stiff with it. God, I was getting nowhere, like a pickpocket in a nudist colony. The next morning, I was back on Embalmer's Row, Hinkle and Hinkle. I went inside. The little guy in the black suit and his son were standing in the entrance hall. Old Hinkle came toward me kind of slow, like an ant with a super chief in tow.
3: You're back so soon, Regan. Everything all right at Mrs. Rogers?
0: Your business is picking up.
3: I don't understand.
0: Neither do I. You fell it in.
3: Now, there's no use taking that belligerent attitude.
0: Now, listen, you. I played Patsy long enough.
4: Hey, Pa, shall I mash him?
3: You heard Gerald, Regan. Now, get your paws off of me, quick.
0: Oh, we're backstage now. Your grease paint's off.
3: I don't know why you came back here. We don't know anything about it.
0: That's your version.
3: Look, Regan, I'm going to try to let you down easy, so pay attention. You were called on a routine job. We played our part, now you play yours. Take that trip to La Jolla.
0: We're going
3: to
0: need a bigger car now.
3: I told you all I know. Now beat it.
0: Homicide wants somebody. I'm going to give him you.
3: You're on a treadmill.
0: That's all right. It's slowing down.
3: I'm tired of this small talk, Regan. Now get out of here before I sick Gerald on you.
0: Is that all you got to offer?
3: That's it. Now blow.
0: Okay. Next time I'll bring homicide.
3: Just won't give up, will you? Gerald?
4: Yeah. How do you want him, Pa? Broken too?
3: You handle it. I'll be in the back room.
4: Fist or gun butt, Pa? Hold still. You should be glad Pa didn't say fist. It's harder. See? I dreamed about you last night, Regan.
0: Must have been something you ate.
4: I dreamed I broke you in two.
0: You're still walking in your sleep.
4: You say funny things, Regan, but your face don't go with it.
0: Well, get away from me, you big ape.
4: I seen a clown in a circus once. He had a big red nose, like this. And he didn't have no teeth. And he had little teensy eyes way back in his head. Yeah. You make a swell clown now.
0: I was getting nowhere, like a skywriter in a high wind. Gerald must have got tired. He stood over me, grinning like a Notre Dame gargoyle. I tried to get up a couple of times, but it would have been easier to get to Ohio on a pogo stick. I kept wondering if he'd ever quit when the front door opened and Catherine, the brunette Mrs. Rogers, came in. She had a .32 in her hand and she leveled it at Gerald.
5: Stop it!
4: We're going to the circus.
5: Stop it or I'll kill you!
0: All right, you heard her.
4: What about the circus?
0: Come here, you. There ought to be a place for you in the sideshow.
5: I got tired waiting for you to come to me.
0: Yeah, thanks.
5: Shall we go where we can talk?
0: What do you want?
5: You.
0: So did Junior here.
5: My hands are softer.
0: Your gun isn't.
5: You can hold it.
0: It's not good enough.
5: Still don't trust me?
0: No.
5: We'll go in your car.
0: Well, it gets better.
5: We'll go to your place.
0: Okay.
5: You won't be sorry.
0: Why?
5: Because I'm going to help you, Regan.
0: You just did, lady. We left Hinkle and Hinkle and drove up Washington to Vermont and then north toward Hollywood. Above Beverly, we had to detour for the freeway coming and it made me kind of mad. I'd been detouring since the beginning. Well, she didn't say much and I tried to figure. Last time I saw her, she gave me a choke act about being the only one who ever loved Victor. And the next thing I knew, I was set up like pins in a bowling alley and Sanducci was going for 300. We pulled to a stop in front of my place and went in. Inside, there was company. She wasn't invited, but the red-headed Rita, the South American bombshell, was lying on my bed. Somebody had set her off. She was dead. This is the kind of help you mean?
5: I didn't know she was here.
0: Oh, come off it. You're not Bergman.
5: I didn't.
0: She's past convincing.
5: I'm talking to you.
0: So am I.
5: Regan.
0: No go, lady. You knocked her off, got me over here, worked the gun into my hand.
5: No.
0: You did the first job, too. You let me out of your car, doubled back to Helen's before I got there and fogged her.
5: No, you're wrong.
0: Write me.
5: I did double back to Helen's apartment and got there before you.
0: Looking for that sapphire.
5: Looking for a showdown on Vic's burial. It was my job.
0: You said that before.
5: We argued.
0: Pulling hair.
5: I didn't touch her.
0: Go on.
5: When I left, Rita was coming up the stairs. She didn't see me. I stepped into the shadows and watched her go into Helen's apartment. They began screaming. I looked in and saw Rita kill her. Then I heard someone coming and ran.
0: That'd be me, huh?
5: Yes.
0: Moving in to play Patsy.
5: Then I heard the police thought you did it.
0: That's right.
5: So I looked for you.
0: Tell that to homicide.
5: I will.
0: You make it sound good.
5: It is.
0: Cleans up one, but you're not through.
5: Why?
0: It's a doubleheader. Who killed Rita?
5: I don't know.
0: What happened to the sapphire?
5: I don't know.
0: Where's Victor's body?
5: What do you mean?
0: It's not in the box.
5: I...
0: Oh, sure. Wind it up and make it good.
5: I don't know.
0: The wrong pitch.
5: You still don't trust me.
0: Not until you clean up the rest, no.
6: She can't, well, Regan. I've got the broom.
5: Victor!
6: Nice of you to remember, Catherine.
0: How do you remember?
6: I got a card file.
0: You can throw away some pages.
6: That's what I figured. I've been tagging after the two of you for some time.
0: So you're Victor. Well, it's beginning to clear. You got Hinkle to help you play dead.
6: Tell me why.
0: You tell me.
6: I'm moving up in society. I have to unload.
0: Oh, yeah. It all figures. You're dead, the wives start working for the loot. In the scramble, they take care of each other. The redhead gets the blonde. You get the redhead.
6: And take care of what's left. Now let's close the book.
0: Victor's aim was good. Catherine went down. Sanducci got Victor from the bedroom window. His sapphire ring caught the light as he sprawled on the floor. And then Sanducci climbed in off the fire escape. Catherine's hair was still long.

0: He's through.
1: He was no good.
0: Yeah.
1: But I loved him.
0: Uh-huh.
1: We should have met sooner. So long, soldier.
2: That's it, Regan?
0: Yeah.
2: She seemed like a nice kid.
0: Yeah. It's going to be a long trip, but she'll make it.

0: Well, that was it. Victor was ambitious. He was moving up in society and couldn't stand a bigamy scandal. His brain worked overtime cooking up that dish. He rigged it with the blonde Helen at first, but she got it right off from the redhead, and that didn't make him cry. Took care of one. When the redhead came over to my place, Victor tagged her and put her away there. Two down, and I'm the fall guy. And then he waited for the brunette so he could finish the game. Oh, yeah. Vic was a busy fella, but he ran out of breath. Well, Sanducci put my place back in order, and nothing was left of the girls with the long hair but dandruff. I called the lion, and he was mad. A whole day shot without adding a mark to his bank account. Well, Sanducci and I both came up with the same question. All three of those women were beautiful. I wonder if they'd all gone for Victor if they really knew. That Star Sapphire was a phony.
1: Jack Webb is featured as Jeff Regan, with Herb Butterfield as Anthony J. Lyon. Jeff Regan Investigator, written by Larry Roman and D. Jack Newman, produced by Sterling Tracy, is heard each week at this time over CBS. Tonight's cast included Grace Lenard, Gloria Blondell, Laurette Philbrant, John Hoyt, Jack Petrucci, Paul Frees, and David Ellis. If you are a graduate registered nurse, please listen carefully to this important message. 29,000 nurses are needed to join the new Army Nurse Corps Officers Reserve. For the first time in history, qualified nurses have the opportunity of receiving commissions in the regular Army Reserve. These nurses will remain on inactive status, ready to serve their country in time of emergency. For further information, drop a card to the Adjutant General, Washington, D.C. Original music for this program is by Milton Charles. Bob Stevenson speaking. This is CBS, the Columbia Broadcasting System.
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9: 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I want you to do something for me. Find someone who I know is in this city. You see, I think the man I want you to help me locate will be killed unless I find him first. 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
10: We can meet at the corner of Robertson and 35th at 8 o'clock. 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I'll speak to you. Anxiously, Dorothy Simmons. Sure, it sounded like 100 other letters I get through Box 13. But when the thing was over, I wished the mail carrier had taken a detour somewhere on his appointed rounds.

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1: Susie. Hey, Susie.
2: Huh? Oh, hello.
1: Hello. Susie, I've been here for an hour. My name is Holliday.
2: Oh, I'm sorry, Mr. Holliday. I guess I was wool gathering.
1: Yes, I guess you were. Why are you staring so hard at that letter?
2: I'm studying it.
1: Why?
2: Well, I'm reading a book.
1: So?
2: The book says you can tell character from handwriting.
1: Oh. And what do you get from that letter from Dorothy Simmons?
2: Nothing.
1: Yeah, it must be a great book you're reading.
2: Oh, I don't understand it at all, but it's fun.
1: I'll come back later when we can clear this up. But I've got a great idea, Susie.
2: What?
1: You forget about the book until I get back. Then I'll tell you all about Dorothy Simmons. At 8 o'clock, I arrived at Robertson and 35th. At 8:03, a young woman, maybe 25 or 6, spoke to me. And at 8:15, we were sitting across from each other in a booth at a coffee shop. She was good-looking, smartly dressed, and talked smoothly and well. But underneath that calm exterior, something was happening.
3: I know he's somewhere in this city, Mr. Holliday. I've got to find him before someone else does.
1: Maybe you'd better tell me who this is we've got to find.
3: My brother.
1: Oh? Well, how do you know he's here?
3: I've traced him this far.
1: Heard from him at all?
3: No. He's running away from something. Or someone.
1: How do you know that?
3: Well, the last time I saw him, 3 months ago, he was frightened. He wouldn't tell me what was wrong. And then he disappeared.
1: Your letter said he might be killed.
3: He said that.
1: Well, any reason for saying it?
3: No. At least none that he told me.
1: Look, Miss Simmons, the city has a perfectly good missing persons bureau. An efficient setup to help people in your spot. Why not go to the police?
3: I can't.
1: All right, you can't. Reason?
3: I don't know what my brother's done.
1: Oh, I see.
3: I'm not sure he's done anything wrong, but... Well, he might have, and...
1: And if we find him?
3: What do you mean?
1: Well, if he's been a bad boy, it'll be out of my hands.
3: You'd turn him over to the police?
1: Well, of course.
3: You won't help me except under that condition.
1: Well, that's about it.
3: All right, I agree.
1: Fair enough. Now, where do we start looking?
3: I don't know.
1: Well, what's his name?
3: Dave. Dave Simmons.
1: Have you got a picture of him?
3: No.
1: That's great.
3: I can describe him.
1: Oh, go ahead.
3: He's about 5'7".
1: Dorothy described her brother to me, and as she talked, a man who'd been sitting a couple of booths away got up and came near us. At first, I didn't pay any attention to him. Then it struck me as funny that he should be taking such a long time tying his shoelace. Wait a minute.
3: What's the matter?
1: Hold it. Having trouble?
4: Huh? Talking to me?
1: Yeah, I think so.
4: Got a knot in the lace.
1: Convenient place to get it.
4: Huh?
1: Oh, nothing. Are you finished now?
4: What's the idea? I can't stop to tie my shoelace?
1: I have no objections.
4: And what's the beef?
1: None, I guess.
4: What are you, wise guy?
1: Sorry.
4: Yeah. Wise guy, that's one.
3: Was he listening?
1: If he'd have had his ear any closer, it would have been on my coffee. Did you ever see him before?
3: No. No, I'm sure I haven't.
1: Come on, let's get out of here.
3: Look, he's looking in the window.
1: Maybe he just likes us.
3: He must have heard me describe my brother.
1: Yeah, he couldn't miss. Okay, come on.
3: He's gone.
1: Uh-huh. You sure you've never seen him before?
3: Oh, I'm positive.
1: Well, must have been following you.
3: Following me?
1: Couldn't have been me, because there was no reason for him to tail me.
3: But why should he be after me?
1: I don't know. Yet. Where are you staying?
3: Oh, the Wilmington Hotel.
1: Mm-hmm. Okay. Cab! Hey, cab!
3: What are you going to do?
1: Put you in a cab and see that you're not followed.
3: Oh, but what about you?
1: Mr. Shoelace doesn't know it, but he gave us a lead. All right, get in.
5: I hear from you.
1: I'll get in touch.
5: Oh, no. I'll get in touch with you.
1: But why shouldn't I call you?
5: Please don't. Just let me call you tomorrow.
1: Okay. Here's my card.
5: Thank you.
1: It's all right. Wilmington Hotel, driver. I waited for a cab to follow the one Dorothy had taken. None did. Mr. Shoelace had dropped out of sight, at least until the next day. It was about 11 in the morning at my apartment when... Come in. Well, hello.
4: Hello.
1: I see you're wearing knotless shoelaces this morning.
6: Yeah. Mind if I sit down?
1: No, go right ahead.
6: Thanks.
1: I'll admit this is pleasant, but it can lose its charm. This visit, I mean.
6: Maybe you'd like me to get right to the point, Holliday.
1: There's merit in that suggestion.
6: Uh-huh. You wonder how I found you?
1: No, you tailed me last night.
6: Uh-huh.
1: Good job. I didn't see you.
6: No, nobody does unless I want them to.
1: Oh? Now, about the point you mentioned, is it still lying around?
6: Holliday, I'll go 50-50 with you.
1: Oh, that's generous of you. 50-50 on what?
6: 20 grand. Now, look, we both beat our brains out if we work alone. If we work together, we got a better chance.
1: That sounds reasonable. But if I knew what you were talking about, we could make more sense.
6: She didn't tell you?
1: Tell me what?
6: What are you trying to do, play coy with me?
1: No, not at all. What should Dorothy Simmons have told me?
6: Who?
1: Dorothy Simmons. What a funny man I am.
6: Yeah, ain't you?
1: What's the big laugh?
6: She said that was her name.
1: That's right.
6: Suppose I told you she was lying.
1: All right. Suppose you tell me.
6: No, I think you're on the level with this.
1: All right, let's stop the funny business.
6: Nothing doing, Holliday. What you don't know won't hurt you.
1: And what about something I do know?
6: In that case, look me up here. Here's my card. I might come in handy.
1: Well, he left me sitting there holding his card. On it I read, R. Dakin, private investigator. The whole thing was beginning to look like a bride's first cake when... Hello?
7: Mr. Holliday?
1: Yes?
7: This is Dorothy Simmons.
1: Oh? Are you sure?
7: What did you say?
1: That name, Dorothy Simmons. You sure it's yours? Hello? Hello?
7: May I see you?
1: Well, I'd love it. Oh, I had a visitor.
7: Visitor? Who?
1: Our friend last night. Seems his name is Dakin, a private investigator.
7: Private investigator?
1: Yeah, that's right. Now, does he mean anything to you?
7: Can't we talk about it? I mean, not over the phone.
1: Okay, I'll come to the hotel.
7: No, I don't want anyone to know I'm here besides you. That man might follow you.
1: Oh. All right, you name the place.
7: Well, there's a drugstore down the street from the hotel. I'll meet you in there in half an hour.
1: Better make it an hour.
7: All right, an hour. Goodbye.
1: Goodbye. Whatever was going on, it was going in a circle with me riding the edge. But it looked interesting. A girl who said her name was Dorothy Simmons. A man who said her name wasn't Dorothy Simmons. A missing brother and a 50-50 cut in something that would bring $20,000. Yeah. Yeah, it had possibilities. But before I went to meet Miss Simmons, I found out about Dakin from Lieutenant Kling. Dakin was a shady operator. He'd come within an ace of having his license taken away from him on more than one occasion. But he'd always managed to slip the noose and stay in business. Okay, this looked good. So an hour later, I was with Dorothy Simmons in the drugstore.
3: I don't know him. I've never even heard the name Dakin before.
1: All right. How about your own name?
3: It isn't Dorothy Simmons.
1: Well, what is it?
3: I can't tell you now. Please don't ask me why. When we find my brother, I'll tell you everything.
1: Meanwhile, I've got a ticket on a merry-go-round, and I get dizzy easily.
3: You said you'd help me.
1: Mm-hmm. But I can't fight a mist or hunt for someone in a city.
3: Dakin must know something about my brother, or he wouldn't have followed me. He must have thought I'd lead him to Dave.
1: Now, you've got something.
3: Please find out from Dakin what he knows.
1: I don't think Mr. Dakin is the type that dishes out information just like that.
3: Make him tell.
1: Hmm? How? Use thumb screws or the Iron Maiden?
3: I've got to know why he's after my brother.
1: I'd like to know that myself. And why you won't tell me your real name. Oh, there are a lot of things I'd like to know.
3: Let's go to see Dakin. And if he tells us anything, I'll tell you anything you want to know.
1: All right. That's a deal. Come on. Looks like Mr. Dagan's not receiving.
3: Try the door.
1: It's open. Mr. Dakin isn't very private, is he? Dakin? Dakin?
3: Why are the shades drawn?
1: Mr. Dakin likes it dark, I guess. And...
3: What's the matter?
1: I think Mr. Dakin is all through investigating anything. Be quiet.
3: Dead. He's dead.
1: Yeah, shot.
3: Who killed him?
1: How do I know? Hand me that phone.
3: What are you going to do?
1: Phone the police?
3: No, you can't do that.
1: Look, Dakin's been murdered. I'll do a lot of things for adventure and excitement. But hiding a murder's not one of them.
3: But my brother, suppose he...
1: I told you twice, if your brother's...
3: Please don't call the police, not yet, please.
1: I said hand me the phone. Come on, look out, get out of the way.
3: I... All right. Here.
1: Well, that's better.
8: Operator.
1: Operator, get me the police. I want to report...
3: Operator, never mind. The call was a mistake.

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1: Whatever Dorothy Simmons used to hit me, it was a lot harder than my head, and something had to give way. So I did. When I opened my eyes, Lieutenant Kling was bending over me.
2: Well, it's nice to know you're still with us.
1: Yes, I wake up to the strangest things.
2: Uh-huh.
1: Hey, why are you here?
2: The operator reported a call from here. 2 minutes later, another tenant passed here and saw this lovely tableau. You always lie down and go to sleep with murdered men.
1: Always? Oh, what did she hit me with?
2: This great, big, nice, heavy paperweight. And who's she?
1: Dorothy Simmons.
2: I still ask, who's she?
1: Well, I told Kling the whole story, beginning to end. And when I'd finished, I realized how silly it sounded. He looked at me and...
2: Your name should be Alice.
1: This is no wonderland, and... Did your boys turn this place upside down?
2: No. Sergeant.
3: Yes, sir.
2: Check on Dorothy Simmons at the Wilmington Hotel. You heard her description. Now, Holliday. She hit you and ransacked this room, looking for something. What?
1: You know as much as I do.
2: That gives me a whole lot to go on.
1: As much as I had.
2: Oh.
1: Brilliant. Brilliant observation.
2: Yeah, and you're in a good spot to notice it. I don't think. Look, why don't you go to Tibet?
1: Can I go now? Home, Tibet?
2: Oh. Yeah, get.
1: Thanks. And when you find out about Dorothy Simmons, give me a ring, will you?
2: Yeah, sure, sure. Now beat it.
1: I left the room and walked downstairs into the street. My head was still buzzing like a party line in a crowded neighborhood, but it was clear enough to let me see a big limousine that was parked just across and down the street from Dakin's office building. It hadn't been standing there when Dorothy and I went in to see Dakin. Besides, a face looked out at me from the rear window. Then the face vanished, the car drove away. Well, this was getting better. A limousine, complete with chauffeur. I caught the license number, jotted it down in my head in between a couple of aches, and went back home. Later at my office, I had Susie check on that license number.
4: I've got it for you, Mr. Holliday. The car belongs to a Mr. Josiah Kettering.
1: Huh? Are you sure?
4: Sure. Why?
1: I don't get it. Kettering's one of the richest men in the state. A recluse. Now, what connection does he have with Dorothy Simmons? Dakin and...
4: Hello?
5: Susie, is Dan there?
4: Oh, sure. It's Lieutenant Kling, Mr. Holliday.
1: Mm-hmm. Yeah, well... Hello?
5: Your head still on?
1: Barely. Why?
5: Then get this through it. There's no Miss Dorothy Simmons registered at the Wilmington.
1: Well, I told you that might not be her real name.
5: Look, I'm not finished. Nobody of that description is registered there. And before you ask me if I checked all the way through, the answer is yes. Your dream girl simply doesn't live there anymore. Or ever. Holliday, are you there?
1: I'm not much of any place right now.
5: You better stay where we can put a finger on you.
1: Mind if I go out on an errand meanwhile?
5: Where?
1: Have one of your boys follow me. Maybe I'll need a little company. So long.
5: Hey, there's no...
4: I can go on an errand for you, Mr. Holliday.
1: Oh, not this one, Susie. I'm going to see what Mr. Josiah Kettering has to offer.
6: Yes, sir?
1: Is Mr. Kettering in?
6: Do you have an appointment, sir?
1: Yes, tell him I've come from Mr. Dakin.
6: If you'll wait in the foyer, sir, I'll give Mr. Kettering your message, sir.
1: The butler disappeared down the hall, went into a room, and a few seconds later...
6: This way, if you please, sir.
1: Oh, thank you.
7: That will be all, Carl.
6: Very good, sir.
7: And close the door. Well, you sit down.
1: Thank you.
7: You said something about a Mr. Dakin.
1: Yes, you know him.
7: What do you want?
1: Well, did you know Dakin was murdered?
7: Mr. Dakin was the type of person who invariably ends up that way. Some people do, you know.
1: And some people do the killing.
7: That achieves a nice balance. But that's neither here nor there. What have you come to tell me?
1: Nothing, I...
7: What are you looking at?
1: Books. Quite a collection you've got in here.
7: Yes. Do you know books? Rare ones?
1: I don't have the money necessary to enjoy them as much as you do.
7: Meaning what, sir?
1: Nothing.
7: You said you came from Mr. Dakin. Have you anything to tell me?
1: I didn't answer the old man who sat there leaning forward. watching me like a bright but aged robin. I could swear he thought I had something. Something he wanted. I decided to play along, stall for what I could learn. His hands yellow and thin trembled, and then...
7: Well, answer me, man, answer me. Have you got it? Did you get it back?
1: No.
7: Don't, idiot, you incompetent fools. I paid you to get it back. I paid you. Now I want it. Bring it back to me, do you hear? Bring it back.
1: Well, I don't know where it is.
7: Then why did you come here?
1: Because Dakin was killed.
7: I don't care about Dakin or anything else, but my book is gone, stolen. Look, I kept its place open. Bring it back to me, please. Get it back to me.
1: The old man walked to a bookcase. He ran his hands over the row of volumes. Then his fingers stopped at a vacant spot.
7: What do you want?
1: Turned back to me.
7: More money? I'll give it to you in cash.
1: Just a minute. Maybe you had better tell me the name of the book again.
7: You know. Dakin knew. Dante First Folio. Now, please, please get it back
1: for
7: me.
1: Why don't you go to the police?
7: Eh? Police? Why did you say that? You're not one of Dakin's men. You're not, are you?
1: No.
7: You're all against me. Everyone's against me. Everyone wants my collection. Get out, get out, get out!
1: Who stole that book from you?
7: They stole it from me. They knew I couldn't go to the police. They knew. But I fooled them, didn't I? I hired Dakin and... But you're not Dakin. Hey, you're the police. You won't let me have it back. You won't let me have it back. I tell you. I want that book.
1: Better take care of him, Carl.
6: Quiet, sir. He'll be all right, sir.
1: What do you know about this, Carl?
6: Nothing, sir.
1: Who stole that book from Mr. Kettering?
6: There was no book stolen, sir.
1: There was. A book Kettering couldn't let the police know about because it was in his possession illegally. Is that right?
6: Sir, these books are all he has.
1: Yes, I know. And how many of them are stolen from other collections?
6: Just the Dante First Folio, sir.
1: Mm-hmm. The only one he couldn't go to the police about, so you hired Dakin to trace it.
6: Please, sir. This won't mean prison for him, will it? It mustn't, sir.
1: I don't know. Now, look, Carl. Who stole it?
6: Well, there was a couple here. Mr. Kettering's secretary.
1: Girl?
6: Yes, sir.
1: What did she look like?
6: Well, she was about 25 or 6, rather pretty. Knew a great deal about books, sir. Mr. Kettering had placed an ad for someone to do cataloging. She answered.
1: And she saw the Dante First Folio.
6: She must have at one time or another. Mr. Kettering kept this room locked, but of course...
1: That's enough. You said a couple. Was the other one a man?
6: Yes, a chauffeur. He and the girl were friendly.
1: Mm-hmm. Okay, you'd better take care of Mr. Kettering.
6: You won't go to the police, sir. It would kill him.
1: I can't answer that. Just take care of him. I've got something else to do. Sure, Kling, it adds up. The girl and the chauffeur got away with the folio.
3: The girl being this Dorothy Simmons.
1: Simmons Smith Brown. What's in the name? She and the chauffeur stole the folio. The girl knew Kettering wouldn't dare go to the police.
3: And why did she go to you?
1: Now, here's my guess. The chauffeur double-crossed her, ran out with the folio. She couldn't go to a reputable private detective agency, and she didn't want the chauffeur to catch sight of her.
3: So she picked you for the patsy, to find the guy. The guy she said was her brother.
1: And it's got to be it.
3: Okay, I'll buy it. But what about Dakin?
1: Either she or the chauffeur killed Dakin. The chauffeur because Dakin was on to him, or the girl because she didn't want to be trailed.
3: That makes sense. And Dakin was going to cross up the whole thing. Grab the folio for himself because he knew nobody could go to the police.
1: A nice merry-go-round with a double cross for a brass ring and no free rides.
3: Okay, that's the setup. But where does it leave us?
1: Find the girl or the chauffeur.
3: Okay, but something tells me that's going to be tough.
1: And it was. For 5 days, the police dragged the city. It was dead end until Kling came to my office and...
3: A man answering the chauffeur's description was picked up about 200 miles from here in a cheap rooming house. He made a run for it, used his gun.
1: And?
3: He was killed.
1: And the folio?
3: He didn't have it, and he didn't sell it either.
1: Well, how do you figure that?
3: If he had, we'd have heard about it. And even if we hadn't, the guy wouldn't have been holed up in a joint like that. He'd have had dough.
1: Yeah, so where's the folio?
3: The girl?
1: Uh-uh. The chauffeur must have hidden it.
3: You got any ideas?
1: No. What was found on him?
3: Just this. A slip of paper.
1: What's this?
3: You can read. It says 113.5.
1: 113.5. This all there was on him?
3: That's all.
1: What's it mean?
3: You'll guess is as good as mine.
1: Kling, some place in this city is a folio worth $20,000. Two men have been killed because of it.
3: Yeah. And all we've got is 113.5. Just those numbers.
1: Code?
3: That could be. It's beyond me.
1: Mm-hmm. Anyway.
4: Oh, hello, Mr. Holliday. Hello, Lieutenant Kling.
1: Hiya, Susie.
3: Oh.
4: Gee, you're both looking sad.
3: Uh-huh.
4: Mr. Holliday, remember what I told you I was reading about handwriting?
1: Please, Susie, well, not now, please.
4: Oh. What's that note?
1: 113.5.
4: Huh?
1: 1-1. Susie.
4: What's the matter?
1: What have you got there?
4: Books on handwriting.
1: Kling, look at those books. Look at them.
3: Huh? What's eating you? What about them?
1: Look at them. Just look at them, Kling, I know where that folio is. I was sure I was right, but I wanted to go it alone. Kling wanted both the folio and the girl, so I had to be alone just in case. And my destination? The public library. What better place to hide a book than there? I climbed the iron stairs to the stacks that towered over the main reading room. I read the index numbers on them. 111, 112, 113, decimal point. I reached out my hand for a little volume that stood between books that probably hadn't been taken out since the library was built.
8: Thank you, Mr. Holliday.
1: Oh, Miss Simmons, I believe.
8: I hoped you'd lead me to it. May I have it?
1: Good hiding place, isn't it? Way up here in the stacks, hidden between books that nobody'd ask for. But let's talk about you, Miss Simmons. You've changed. Hair a different color, dress shabbily, dark glasses. No wonder you couldn't be found.
8: I'll take that folio, please.
1: I guess you would. After all, you killed Dakin to keep him from finding the chauffeur.
8: That's right. And I'll kill again. I'll kill again and again to get something that will mean the end of watching other people enjoy life. Hand it to me.
1: Miss Simmons, if you shoot, wouldn't the shot be heard? Wouldn't you have to explain?
8: Give it to me.
1: You have great patience. You followed me probably every day. Now, a little more patience won't hurt.
8: Stay away. Don't come any closer.
1: You want this, don't you?
8: Give it to me.
1: All right. But you will have to get it.
8: Don't. Don't drop it over. If you do, I'll kill you.
1: That wouldn't do any good, Miss Simmons. If I drop it over this rail, it'll drop three stories into the reading room below. Now, still want to shoot?
8: Please. Please, give it to me.
1: Put down that gun.
8: No.
1: Then shoot. But when you do, this book drops. There are about 50 people down there. Which one of them would you like to pick up $20,000? Take a look, Miss Simmons.
8: Let go of me! Let go!
1: Come on, Miss Simmons. And you'd better walk ahead of me. Somehow I wouldn't want you at my back on those steep, narrow stairs.

0: But weren't you afraid she would shoot Mr. Holliday?
1: Oh, yes, Susie. But she knew if she did, I'd drop the book. And that gave me time to grab her.
0: Gee, and to think you discovered where the folio was because I brought library books here to the office.
1: Mm-hmm. See what reading will do for you, Susie?
0: Uh-huh. But I've given up those books on handwriting, Mr. Holliday.
1: Oh? Why?
0: Because I analyzed one sample of handwriting, and it said the person was loyal, kind, unselfish, generous.
1: And who is this paragon of virtue?
0: Miss Simmons.
1: Oh, good night, Susie.
2: Next week, same time, through the courtesy of Paramount Pictures, Alan Ladd stars as Dan Holliday in Box 13. Box 13 is directed by Richard Sandville. This week's original story was written by Arthur Bowie. Original music is composed and conducted by Rudy Schrager. The part of Susie is played by Sylvia Picker, and that of Lieutenant Kling by Edmund MacDonald. Vern Carstensen is in charge of production. Box 13 is a Mayfair production from Hollywood. Watch for Alan Ladd in his latest Paramount picture.
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0: right, all right, wise guy. I told you once you couldn't come up here to this room, Marlowe.
1: That's right, landlord, but I found all I needed.
0: Well, you won't be able to use it after I teach you some manners. Snooper! Oh! I'll teach you to break into a respectable room and house.
1: Not leading with you. All right, you won't. Now get up. Come on, get up. Okay. I'll teach you something about cooperation, landlord. All I wanted to do was look this room over, and I was nice about asking.
0: Cut it out. I got my rules. Yeah,
1: and I got a job to do. I've been looking for Dave Stroud for a solid week, and his trail finally led me here.
0: I got to look out for my roomer's privacy.
1: Sure, sure. Only Dave Stroud checked out of here this afternoon. He's no longer your guest. Anyway, I found enough in here to know Stroud's taking the train tonight for San Francisco. So that winds up my lecture, and I'm happy to say my business with you and your charming establishment. Good night, landlord. When I stepped out of the cheap, musty rooming house into the warm night, I felt for the first time in a week that I wasn't wasting my time. That by tomorrow I'd know why a quiet young guy named Dave Stroud had suddenly dropped everything that gave life some sense. Everything from a lovely girl to a fine job and vanished. Completely. I stopped in a phone booth, called my client, and told her to meet me in an hour at the Leopard Spot, the bar in her hotel. Then I made a reservation on the 10 o'clock train for San Francisco, went home and threw a toothbrush and shirt into a bag, and when I walked into the Leopard Spot, I was right on time. I found my client, Ellen Wyatt, in a booth near the back. The soft rose lights touching her face made me wonder all over again what kind of pressure it could possibly have been to drive Dade Stroud away from a girl like this.
2: I tried to wait in my apartment upstairs, Phil, but I just couldn't. Is it good news?
1: I hope so, Ellen. That broken-down rooming house over in East L.A. paid off all right.
2: Dave was staying there?
1: Yeah, he had been, under the name of Donald Stranigan.
2: But why would he take a place like that? He must have plenty of money with him.
1: Oh, well, the city's cluttered with those joints. They're as common as tin cans. He figured you can't look into all of them. We were just lucky.
2: Then he knows what he's doing. There's nothing wrong with him like amnesia.
1: No, it's something else, Ellen.
3: Oh, good evening, Miss Wyatt. Martini?
2: Yes, please.
3: For you, sir?
1: Martini sounds fine.
3: Yes, sir.
1: Right.
2: Marlowe, maybe that hunch I had about gambling, maybe it was right after all. Couldn't some kind of terrible jam with gamblers do this to Dave?
1: Yeah, it might. But I checked that and drew a blank. Say, listen, Ellen, the description of Dave I got at that rooming house isn't too complete. That snapshot I asked you about, you bring it?
2: Oh, yes.
1: Oh, good.
2: It's in my purse.
1: Ah.
2: Here. Uh-huh. That was taken on our first date 4 years ago.
1: 4 years ago? Those years made quite a change in both of you.
2: Yes. Dave and I are good for each other, Phil.
1: Oh, sure.
2: I only hope that the next four
3: Here we
2: years...
3: Here are. Martini, very dry.
1: Oh.
3: Oh, thank you, sir.
2: Well, I wish we had the kind of news we could toast.
1: Maybe we will. Sooner than you think.
2: You've got a new lead? You know where Dave is?
1: Well, close enough to be pretty sure he's taking the 10 o'clock to San Francisco.
2: San Francisco?
1: Yeah, and so am I.
2: Phil.
1: How about coming down to the station with me, huh?
2: Me? But do you think that's wise? What if he saw me first?
1: Well, it's worth a chance for you to point him out to me. What do you say, baby? Got something to drink to now?
2: Yes, and I'd better do it fast before I start to bawl. Tears would be awful in a martini.

0: no luck, Phil. I still haven't seen him.
1: Wait a minute. How about that one, Ellen? Over there at the cigar counter.
0: Check. Oh, the fellow in the T-shirt?
1: Yeah.
0: Uh-uh. Dave couldn't look that sloppy. And besides, he's taller.
1: Oh.
0: Well, that's it, Phil.
1: Yeah. Well, I guess we missed him. I better get aboard, huh?
0: This kind of scares me. You don't think Dave just pretended to be leaving, that he tricked you?
1: No. Those leads weren't planted. They weren't that good. Don't worry, baby. Dave will be on this train when it pulls out. I'll bet my last buck on it.
0: Find him for me, Phil.
1: Sure. You just keep that chin up.
0: I will.
1: Okay.
0: You call me the very first chance
2: last
0: you get.
2: Call right. For train 61.
1: Oh, pardon me, lady. I'm sorry.
3: Hey, you and that brown bag.
1: Me?
3: Yeah, just a short minute, my friend. Unless you happen to favor dirty shirt size 17, you're in for a big disappointment.
1: What are you talking about?
3: Well, I think you made a small mistake there. Isn't that my bag?
1: I'm afraid not, mister. CP is in Philip, M is in Marlowe.
3: Well, how do you like that? I saw you pick it up back there at the information booth. That's where I left mine. I could have sworn it belonged to me. I'm sure sorry.
1: It's all right. Happens to everybody sooner or later.
3: Yeah, well, now that's mighty big of you, friend. Say, you're going to be on old 61 for Frisco, too, aren't
1: great
3: you?
1: Great, so, yeah.
3: Well, let's call this an introduction. Arback's my handle. Manny Arback, on the road for Pfeiffer Plumbing Fixtures. Yes, sir. I'll see you on board, friend.
1: Not much doubt about that.
3: No, we might get up a little game. Fun, huh?
1: Oh, fine.
3: Yeah, well, I better shake a leg and get my bag. I'll find you, all right. I never forget a face.
1: Maybe I ought to cut my head off. I stopped off in my compartment just long enough to drop my suitcase. And as we pulled out, I moved through the train to the dining car and picked a seat where I could keep an eye on the rest of the tables for Dave Stroud. Well, even if I didn't recognize his face, I knew from his fiancée would handle a knife and fork European style. He likely to order liver and bacon and drink tea without sugar, and would probably be dressed in woolen tweeds with his shirt collar open. Well, as soon as I sat down, the car began to fill. My table companion, a quiet tab collar type, had his own business and knew how to mind it. Almost 100%. Which he did for the 15 minutes it took him to eat.
4: Well, I don't know why food always tastes better on a train, but it does. Thanks for letting me share the table with you.
1: Oh, not at all.
4: Perhaps I'll see you later in the club car. We might have a nightcap.
1: Yeah, it's a deal.
4: Fine. So long.
1: So long.
3: So there you are, Marlowe.
1: Oh, fine.
3: Hey, I've been looking high and low for you, my friend. What you doing in here? They serve nothing but food in this car, you know. Say, who's your pal?
1: I don't know. He was here 15 minutes and we didn't get that far.
3: Yeah, I know exactly what you mean.
1: You do?
3: Yeah, those quiet birds give me the willies, too. You know, friend, I've seen him someplace before, and I never forget a face. You didn't catch his name, huh?
1: He didn't throw it.
3: Oh.
1: You like that, huh?
3: Yes, sir, you're right on, my friend. Well, it'll come to me. Faces are kind of a hobby with me. I meet a lot of people, but I never forget a... Hey... Have you lost somebody in here the way you keep looking around?
1: Yeah, but I think I found him again.
3: Hey, what's up? Where are you going?
1: Play follow the lead. I'll see you all back.
3: Hey, Marlowe, come back. You dropped something here.
1: In spite of the fog kicked up by the traveling typhoon who never forgot a face, I'd managed to catch a glimpse at the door of a bunch of tweeds and an open collar on a bill that exactly fit the 4-year-old snapshot in my wallet. I bucked a huddle of undecided dowagers blocking the aisle, but managed to keep him in sight all the way back to car 16 without being seen. There I watched him unlock compartment L and go inside. I was convinced it was Dave Stroud, but at this point I had to be sure. I went to look for the conductor and finally found him tucked away at a lonely table back in the club car, as intent on his ticket count as a cheat at solitaire. I figured I could afford the time now, so I decided to wait. I headed back for the seat and I ran into my dinner partner, the tab collar.
4: Well, hello again. You're a little early for that nightcap, but sit down anyway.
1: Thanks.
4: Oh, by the way, I'm Roy Tarney.
1: Oh, mine's Marlowe, Philip Marlowe.
4: Philip Marlowe? Why, I've read that name many times. You're the famous private detective.
1: Well, private detective anyway. Glad to know you, Tarney.
4: Privilege for me. Oh, you're looking for a match here?
1: Yeah.
4: Oh, keep them. Keep them. I have others.
1: Oh, thanks. Thanks again.
4: Are you on a case now, Marlowe, or shouldn't I ask?
1: Well, as a matter of fact, I...
3: Hey, Marlowe! Marlowe! Man, are you hard to hang on to. But you're mighty lucky I'm honest, my friend. You see this?
1: Yeah, I see. It's my wallet.
3: Yeah. When you bolted out of the dining car, you dropped it on the seat. I found it for you.
1: Oh.
3: Nothing fell out but this picture here. And is she all right, man? Oh, man. Who is she, boy? The name, I mean, huh?
1: Don't tell me. I bet you've seen her before.
3: Yeah, that's right. And so. I never forget a face.
1: Uh-huh. Well, thanks. Now, if you let me have it, I'm very grateful.
3: Yeah, sure. Glad to be of service, my friend. Anytime I can... Well, speaking of familiar faces, this is the gentleman that you had dinner with, huh?
1: That's right, Auerbach. This is the gentleman. Mr. Auerbach, Mr. Tarney, for better or worse, till your destination do you part.
5: How do you do?
3: Tarney. Now, that's funny. You know, I was just telling Marlowe here that I recognized you from someplace.
5: It's very unlikely. I have a fair memory myself. I don't remember you.
3: Well, I don't know. I'm pretty good, but... Hey, wait a minute, I'm getting it. Sure. Oh, this is silly. Why, I saw you tonight in the railroad
5: station. No, that's impossible. I was so late I nearly missed the train.
3: Me too, only you had a good reason. Oh, yes, sir, my friend. You were kissing a little woman goodbye. I couldn't see her too well, but she was quite a looker. And judging from the way you were going at it, you... Yeah, well, now, wait a minute, friend. I didn't mean any offense. I was just kidding you along. Yeah, well, I guess I'll... Go by my way into a little poker. Excuse me.
5: I suppose there has to be one on every train.
1: Yeah. They help the ride like a square wheel.
5: Yeah. Well, I think I'll go read a while, Marlowe. Good luck on your case.

0: and the conductor climb out of his pile of tickets to stretch. I went over, introduced myself, and asked the $64 question.
1: Car 16, compartment L, huh? Well, let's see. Oh, here it is, Mr. Marlowe. That room's occupied by one Daniel Stacy.
0: Daniel Stacy? Yeah, sure. Same initials as Dave Stroud.
1: But we're not carrying any Dave Stroud tonight.
0: Don't bet on that, conductor. It was that simple. I walked up through the train to car 16, and when I got to the door of compartment L, I'd already decided on how to handle Dave. I convinced him that he had to go back to Ellen Wyatt regardless of what had happened to him. Yeah, I had it all figured until I heard it. It had come from inside. The door was unlocked, but the lights were out. When I got them on again, I realized that nothing was simple. Ever. Stretched out on the floor of Dave's room was Manny Auerbach, staring straight up as he rocked with the pitch of the train, the side of his head against the sharp steel corner, his eyes already beginning to glaze.
2: He said he knew I'd remember sometime.
0: Remember what? Why did you come here, Manny?
2: He said I'd remember.
0: Manny! Manny! Well, Marlo, it's your move again. Let's see you tell this to Ellen Wyatt. Who's that? What? Ooh!

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1: Either it had been the flat of the pistol crashing against the side of my head, or my head crashing against the stone hard floor of the compartment. Then it turned light into dark and left me with a welt behind one ear the size and shape of a cue ball. I couldn't tell which. But when I had both my eyes open, I knew that it didn't matter. That nothing mattered really, except that I was staring into Manny Auerbach's dead face, while only inches away a pair of feet were moving. Feet that belonged to Dave Stroud, whose suitcase in tow was on his way out, one hand already on the doorknob. I went for him, or on the knees!
2: Let go! Let go, I say!
1: By the time I was off the floor and after him, he was well out in front. But wrestling with a heavy steel door at the end of the empty passageway slowed him down. When we reached the platform between the cars, he was almost mine. But then suddenly a hand shot out of the dark, grabbed a fistful of shirt front and spun me hard against the opposite door.
2: No!
1: A hand that belonged to a man in a tab color. Mr. Roy Tawney, plus a shiny .22 automatic, and minus his club car velvet voice.
3: Get up, Marlowe. We've got a little talk coming.
1: At this stage, it'll be a pleasure. Believe me.
3: We'll see. What do you want with Dave Stroud?
1: I'm a census taker who's real...
3: Cut it. Time is running short, Marlowe. When you get off at this stop coming up, you stay off.
1: Eh? What's your angle?
3: Dave, he still needs my help and he's still gonna have it.
1: No matter who he kills?
3: Kills? What's that supposed to mean?
1: Manny Auerbach, the chummy one who couldn't forget faces. He's very dead back in Dave's compartment.
3: Well, then that loudmouth wasn't just a blowhard salesman after all. He was what Dave's been running from, one of those lousy card shops.
1: Slips, huh, Tony?
3: Yeah, but they don't count, Mr. Detective. Nothing counts anymore but Dave getting out of a jam that can cost him his hide. Just for the record, that game back in L.A. 3 months ago that cost Dave every cent he had plus 10 grand he didn't was about as level as the rest of that knee-pants town ever gets.
1: Which makes you what?
3: Two things, smart Alec. First, a guy from Detroit, a real town, who doesn't like a lousy fix. And second, I like a fix even less when the sucker on tap is my own brother. Now, Peeper, get back away from that door. The station's on that side. I wouldn't want you to run for it and get shot before you got to say a few words. Back over here, Marlowe.
1: Take it easy with that gun, huh? They go off, you know.
3: All right, the pitch. Let's have it now. What's Dave to you?
1: Ellen Wyatt. Mean anything?
3: Not very much. But Dave is sorry about that. So when you get back to your client, you tell it... Hold it. Just like you are and stay cheerful.
4: This stop, Carter. Carter, gentlemen.
3: Oh, conductor, this train wait here a while? I mean, is there any time to get off and stretch?
4: No, sir. Just stop long enough to pick up a little mail, leave a little mail once in a while, take on a passenger. Hardly ever, though. Carter folks aren't much on traveling. Oh, by the way, aren't you the gentleman who was looking for Mr. Stacy?
1: Yeah, I found him, thanks.
4: Oh, don't mention it. Glad to be of service. Say, don't get too close to the edge here, gentlemen. Carter, California.
1: We were talking about Ellen Wyatt, Tony. Why didn't precious brother Dave ever let her know that he had to lay low, that he was in a jam with gamblers? A bunch of roses with card and clothes could have gone a long way, or again, there's the telephone.
3: Oh, button that up, Marlowe. I don't know any of the details. Maybe the kid didn't want to know he couldn't stay away from the pasteboards. Maybe he just didn't want to worry. Anyway, that's not the point.
1: Then what is?
3: That a broken heart beats a broken skull 7 times a week. You should know that much, Pete.
1: So?
3: So I don't want you, the girl, or anyone else to know where Dave is heading. At least not until I get back to L.A. by my lonesome and call a few spades just that.
1: Like they do in Detroit, maybe, huh?
3: Like they do in Detroit, no, maybe. You tell the Wyatt, babe, I'll look her up then. Now you get over there at the door and you take your choice.
1: Jump or get pushed?
3: Jump, pushed, or shot. Go on, Marlowe. This is where you get off. On, the longer you wait, the harder it's going to be. Name it. Jump, push, or shot.
1: I couldn't say much for the alternatives. But one look back over my shoulder at the gaping .22 automatic leveled at my head and Tawny's ice-cold gray eyes above made up my mind for me. Jump, it had to be!

I would always remember one thing about Carter, California. 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I was grateful.

0: Carter Station, Willis Hensett speaking. The Limited left 10 minutes ago. No, no package for you, Miss Lillispan. I'm sure, I'm sure. Huh? Me snapping at you. Now listen, Miss Lily. Yeah, brass or some Pete. Say, what happened to you, son?
1: I tripped. Dad, this is important. Can you tell me where the Limited stops next?
0: Well, is anybody getting on at Murdoch Corner?
1: No. The first real stop. A good-sized town.
0: Let's see. Smoke cigars, son?
1: No. Look, Dad, this counts. Now, come on, tell me, will you?
0: Yeah, sure. Well, now, there's Fulton. That's a half-hour wait.
1: Oh.
0: You got a match, please, son?
1: Oh, yeah, here. Here's a whole bookkeeping. Now, tell me, how far is Fulton?
0: Oh, 40, maybe 50 miles. Upgrade on the road.
1: How can I get there in a hurry? I got to catch that train.
0: Well, if you got a car, you can...
1: Where can I rent a car or get a cab?
0: It's just your... Not a chance, honey. Oh, excuse me. Jake's calling from Bakersfield. He's expecting a grandchild.
1: All right, for Jake. Now, listen to me, Dad. There's a dead man on the Limited and his killer as well, and I was tossed off a train. Now, let's take the business.
0: What? Well, in that case, let's call ahead and get the police.
1: No, I don't want that.
0: Well, why not, son?
1: Because for one thing, the killer may have been justified. Self-defense and the sight of the law will toss him into a lot of panic. He'll only end up in more gunplay. And for another, I have a very personal axe to grind.
0: Getting tossed off the train, huh?
1: Yeah, among other things. Now, will you tell me that coupe out there, is it yours?
0: Yeah, but I can't
1: for
0: let
1: 50
0: you take
1: bucks?
0: My car. You're a cash?
1: Cash. Here. Also, here's my credentials. I'm a private detective out of L.A. I'll get your car back to you as soon as possible. I'll pay you another 50 when I do. Now, give me the keys, will you, quick?
0: Yeah, sure.
1: Okay.
0: Here. It's one in the middle.
1: Thanks, Dad, and don't worry. I'll drive real careful.
0: What's the matter, son? Well, you're staring like you don't feel so good. What is it? Your head, maybe?
1: Yeah, my head, maybe. I ought to have it examined. Sometimes it's real slow coming up with the truth.
0: The truth? What do you mean, son?
1: I mean, I got a big fat hunch. A hunch that may be able to stop a second murder. If I make it to Fulton in time. So long, Dad. Thanks a lot. You've been a great help. My apologies and congratulations to Jake. Like the station agent himself, Willard Hansett's coupe was a little less than spry. But with the accelerator jammed hard to the floor and only straight, empty highway ahead, I managed to keep it at a straining 70 most of the way. And 50 minutes later, when I tore into Fulton and followed the street markers to the station, a long, low, welcome sound in the night told me I was on time. The train was just getting underway again. I slammed to a stop at the end of the depot, piled out of the coupe and started to run for the last car. But I changed my mind. The train could chug on its merry way without me. After all, it was going without Dave Stroud and his big brother. Two men were walking down the deserted platform toward me. I slid back into the shadows of a pile of crates and waited, my hand tight on a .38 in my pocket, suddenly positive that my hunch was now a sure thing. Roy Tawney was not Dave's brother, but he was the one who had murdered Manny Owl back in car 16, compartment L, and he was ready to try murder again.
2: All right, Stroud, that's far enough. Hold it there.
3: Tawney, you're out of your mind. You've got no reason to kill me. I'll never say anything. Ellen knows that. That's why I ran. I could never turn Ellen over to the police. I love her.
2: Oh, yeah, sure. You're nuts about it. You got lots of reasons to be, haven't you? Reasons like Ellen crossing you up for me and a tall stack of dough. Reasons like knowing that we're both responsible for knocking off our ex-boss to come into that dough. Sure, kid, you got lots of reasons to love her.
3: But, Tawney, I tell you I do. I ran away, didn't I?
2: Oh, but of course, Mr. Stroud, of course you ran so that you could wait for a smart time in the smart place to try blackmail.
3: No, that's not it. I ran because I love Ellen. Because whatever she's done has been your fault.
2: Oh, no, kid. You've got it all wrong. The lady was the pilot all the way. Even to hiring a lousy peeper named Marlowe to tag you so that I'd know where to get my hands on you.
3: The man on the floor in my compartment? The dead man?
2: That was a loudmouth salesman with a memory for faces. He would have spoiled everything if he'd remembered that he saw me with Ellen in the railroad station and passed it on to Marlowe. I had to shut him up and then give the peeper a big cock and bull story about you being my brother and in hot water with gamblers.
3: And Marlowe was the other one, the one who grabbed for me.
2: That's right, Stroud. That was Marlowe. Too bad he didn't grab better, isn't it?
1: Yeah, perfect shame, Tawney.
2: Put your dirty mouth shut! He's got a gun!
1: Next two of us!
2: Rotten pig!
3: Is he dead, Marlowe?
1: Yeah, Dave. Even in Detroit, he'd be called dead. Come on, Dave. We got some telephone calls to make. The police, for one.
3: All right. Marlowe, is all this really true?
1: Yeah, I'm afraid so, Dave. The girl you wouldn't turn in for murder wanted to murder you. Believe it, kid, all at once. It'll be easier later on that way.
3: Yeah, sure. Thanks, Marlowe, for getting here when you did. You saved my life.
1: Well, not exactly. A guy named Willis Hanzard gets part credit for that. Guy who runs a railroad station at Carter, California, and also smokes cigars and sometimes runs out of matches.
3: What does that have to do with it?
1: Everything, Dave. See, Hanzard needed a light, and I gave him a book of matches that Roy Tunney had given me earlier in the club car. I hadn't noticed them then, but I did when Hanzard used them. They came from the Leopard Spot, Dave.
3: The Leopard Spot?
1: Yeah.
3: The cocktail lounge at Ellen's hotel?
1: That's right. And I couldn't buy Tawny's having them as just coincidence. It tied him into Ellen too tight. A hunch said so. Wait here, will you, kid? It'll only be a couple of minutes. I've got a long-distance call to make before we get in touch with the police.
3: To Ellen? What are you going to tell her, Marlowe?
1: Anything, Dave. Anything that'll keep her right where she is, ready and waiting for what's going to turn out to be the L.A. police. I won't be long.

After the telephone call, Dave and I spent a long hour with the Fulton police, explaining why a man named Roy Tawney was lying in their quiet railroad station, face down in a pool of his own blood. And it was a long hour again with the railroad officials who arrived with their own set of questions. Well,

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I was real glad to see it go. I sat there looking at Stroud and wondered if he'd ever heard the lyrics of a song a train whistle always makes me think of. My mammy done told me. When I was in knee pants, my mammy done told me, son, a woman's a two-face. A worrisome thing will leave you to sing the blues in the night.

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0: The Adventures of Philip Marlowe, bringing you Raymond Chandler's most famous character, star Gerald Moore, are produced and directed by Norman MacDonald and written for radio by Robert Mitchell and Gene Levitt. Featured in the cast were Harry Bartell, Sammy Hill, Roy Rowan, Parley Bear, Larry Dobkin, Elliot Reed, and Junius Matthews. The special music is composed and conducted by Richard Arant. The makers of Wrigley's Spearmint Chewing Gum invite you to be with us next week when Philip Marlowe says...
1: This time I tangled with three snakes. The first was made of gold, the second wore a mustache, and the third was in the bag. And each in its own way, poison.
0: Bob Stevenson speaking. 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
10: Research on Whitehall 1212 is furnished through Percy Hoskins of the London Daily Express. 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Listen now to Chief Superintendent John Davidson, curator of Scotland Yard's famous Black Museum, for a briefing on case number 270809.
12: Good afternoon. I hope you don't think that we're mere souvenir collectors here in the Black Museum. We do collect articles that have figured in many of the crimes we have solved. But we have better reasons for doing so than the morbid satisfaction of gloating over them. They form a kind of criminal compendium, not of how to do murder, but how murder has been done. And the items we have on our shelves here fall into several categories. Illustrations of motives, demonstrations of methods and means, and examples of the mistakes that caused the murderer's arrest and punishment. Of course, we have these souvenirs from other types of cases, but the reputation of the Black Museum rests largely upon the predilection of the human race for violent and unlawful death. If you're contemplating this oldest of crimes, bear in mind the fact that here at Scotland Yard, we have thousands of reminders of the hopelessness of it. And change your mind before the hangman says to you, "Stand here, please," as he did to the man who owned this dark gray shirt. Yes, that's blood on it. Some of it is his. Chief Inspector Eric Lincoln solved that case. Number 270809. I'll ask him to take over.
13: John, you're always quoting a verse from the Bible about the wicked fleeing when no man pursueth.
12: Proverbs 28th chapter, first verse.
13: And what happens when the wicked stands still and all men pursueth?
12: You can't pursue a man that's standing still, Eric.
13: But when he joins the pursuit, he stumbles over the last man in the race, John.
12: Who's the last man?
13: The hangman. Francesca Nicholson had been missing nearly a week when Peter St. John, of a well-known London evening newspaper, laid the packet of photographs on my desk.
14: She's not particularly pretty, is she?
13: She was not particularly pretty. Too tall.
14: 5'9½.
13: Wears eyeglasses.
14: You tell me her eyes are blue and quite pretty. Like a gazelle's, this fellow said. I never seen a gazelle.
13: Gazelles have brown eyes. Quite prominent teeth.
14: Like horses, aren't they?
13: Well.
14: You think she'd not be too hard to find?
13: I should say so.
14: Well, they haven't found her.
13: What's her name, Nicholson?
14: Nicholson, yes, sir. Francesca Nicholson.
13: Mm-hmm.
14: Lived with her mother in Kensal Rise. Had her hair done one day, put on a new dress, packed a small attaché case, and bunged off. Not to return.
13: I can read, Peter.
14: Oh, sorry.
13: How old is she?
14: 26, it says there.
13: Sorry.
14: Quite all right, sir.
13: Been rowing with her mother?
14: Me?
13: The girl, fool.
14: Mother assured me that they were on the best of terms.
13: Maybe Mother was telling a whopper. Maybe Mother beat her.
14: Don't think so, sir. Neighbors are on Kensal Rise. Say they're pretty pals here.
13: The girl have any enemies?
14: None discernible, sir.
13: Boyfriend?
14: One, the cove that discussed Gazelle's eyes.
13: What's he like?
14: I don't think he bathes often enough. Two front teeth missing, no eyebrows, dirty blonde hair, no great toe on his left foot.
13: How do you know about his toes?
14: He told me about them. In detail.
13: Where's he live?
14: Crowborough, Sussex. Raises chickens down there. Lives in a sort of hut.
13: The chickens?
14: Chickens live in a much nicer place than he does, sir.
13: What's his opinion?
14: He's sure the Mormons have got her.
13: Mormons?
14: That's what the silly blighter said.
13: Mormons don't kidnap people.
14: They suggested that, so he changed his mind. Said she might have had a nerve storm and wandered onto the moors and perished.
13: What moors?
14: Just moors in the middle of her nerve storm.
13: Nerve storm? Is the man crazy?
14: Well, as our American cousins say, I think he has a button or two missing. Seriously, though, he's frightfully upset about her disappearance. Try to be helpful. That's where I got these photographs.
13: How did he find out she was missing? You tell him?
14: No. That's where she was headed for when she left home.
13: Crowborough?
14: Crowborough and the chicken farm.
13: Why?
14: We've been engaged for 4 years.
13: Engaged to be married?
14: Quiet. I don't know about her, except what I hear. But he's genuinely in love with her. Tears as big as small hen's eggs appear every time he mentions her.
13: Poor blighter. Well, what was... I mean, did she go to visit him often?
14: Well, every few months, apparently. He used to stay with a family named Powers. The chicken farm's a mile or two outside the town.
13: These Powers people, do they know anything about all this?
14: Oh, they're quite mystified. They were expecting her, but she didn't show up. This boyfriend...
13: What's his name?
14: Tufty. Norman Tufty. He came into the Powers to greet her, and there she wasn't.
13: Then he reported her missing?
14: Not for 3 days. Hard to telegraph from Crowborough, I suppose, or hadn't the money or something. But he wrote a postcard to her mother. Quite worried.
13: You see the postcard?
14: There it is. Right there beside the photograph.
13: Oh, yes. My own darling Francesca, where did you get to Saturday? I went to meet you, but did not turn up. I suppose you were detained unexpectedly for some reason. What's that word?
14: Devotedly, I think.
13: Devotedly, Norman. Doesn't seem very devoted.
14: British understatement, old boy.
13: And when did he call the police? The same day?
14: He didn't call the police himself.
13: He didn't.
14: It was the Powers. Mrs. Powers, who seems to be very nice, talked to a constable of the Sussex police she knows, and he came round to the chicken farm.
13: You mean this devoted Norman didn't even do that much?
14: Oh, he told me he was going to walk into the police station and tell them himself as soon as he'd finished feeding the chickens.
13: Suppose he really would have, Peter?
14: Constable told me that our boy chicken fancier was quite annoyed when he called. Spoke quite sharply about people who stuck their long noses in his business.
13: Aha, said the chief inspector.
14: I twirled my moustache too when I heard that.
13: Go on.
14: Well, Mrs. Powers told me that Mr. Tufty came roaring in from the chicken farm, full of reproaches for her, because she told the constable that Miss Francesca was missing.
13: This thing's beginning to smell quite fruity, isn't it?
14: He called Mrs. Powers certain unpleasant names. He owled, the lady said, like a ape. Mr. Powers heard the altercation and came up, threatening to dot him one, and Norman left in a towering but ineffectual rage. He's a little bit of a chap.
13: The fruity odor increases.
14: It'll presently suffuse the entire room. I called Mr. Norman Tufty again to ask him a few civil questions. Mr. Tufty was out. I must have inadvertently snooped a bit in his absence.
13: Apprehensible.
14: Thank you. In the course of my inadvertent snooping, I found this in a cupboard.
13: Let's see it. Envelope addressed to Norman Tufty, Esquire, the Chicken Ranch. Ha! Near Crowborough, Sussex. So what?
14: Have a look at the return address, Chief Inspector.
13: Mrs. Norman Tufty. Might be his mother, old boy.
14: He's an orphan. Smell anything now?
13: After receiving permission from the Sussex Chief Constable, I went to Crowborough and Peter St. John with me. I found a small room at the local hotel, the Pied Merlin, whilst Peter took the other one. After breakfast the next morning, the worst I ever ate in my life, we tramped out to the chicken farm. Mr. Norman Tufty kicked at a hungry hen who was investigating the contents of a peat-green biscuit tin near the door of the hut and walked towards us. Peter St. John hadn't exaggerated when he spoke of Tufty's disregard for baths. He reminded me of a crafty pig. He smiled an unpleasant, gap-toothed smile at Peter.
15: Oh-ho!
14: Oh-ho, Mr. Tufty.
15: It's the journalist, fella.
14: You remember me?
15: Snooper. Asking questions.
14: May I present...
15: I don't want to know no more of your ilk, mister. What do you want now?
14: I was interested in what you might have heard of your fiancé, Mr. Tufty.
15: Think I murdered her?
14: Just trying to pick up any news.
15: Well, I haven't heard anything, mister.
14: No news at all?
15: Give you a spot of news for half a crown.
14: Done. What's the news?
15: I killed her.
14: Oh, did you?
15: Killed her dead. Buried her, too.
14: Where, Mr. Tufty?
15: See where that old black hand's scratching?
14: There by the old tree stump.
15: Ah, that's the place. Dug a hole and buried her deep.
14: Well, tell me how you killed her, Mr. Tufty.
15: Hit her over the head with the axe. She didn't half bleed.
13: That her blood on your shirt, Mr. Tufty?
15: Who's this fella?
14: This, Mr. Tufty, is Chief Inspector Linkham of Scotland Yard.
15: Well, blimey. That's given out as good as you get. That's rich, that is. Chief Inspector of Scotland Yard.
14: That is funny, isn't it?
15: You're a funny blatter, St. John. Chief Inspector of Scotland Yard, that's good. Say, who are you? Another one of those journalist chaps or what?
13: As a matter of fact, sir, I am Chief Inspector Lincoln of Scotland Yard.
15: Bit of all right, man. Even talks like a Scotland Yard bloke right out of the cinema.
13: And here's my card.
15: You're not going to arrest me, are you, sir?
13: I...
15: This is an awful thing, sir, me making a fool of myself this way. I thought you was joking, too.
13: It wasn't a very good joke, Mr. Tufty.
15: Well, I hardly know what to say, sir. I know it was a terrible thing to say. And my poor darling Francesca missing like this.
14: I'm surprised you can make jokes at all.
15: I'm not ashamed of myself, Mr. St. John. And you too, Chief Inspector Lincoln, sir. Making such jokes about my poor darling Francesca. Nobody knows if she's laying dead in the fields or held prisoner by a band of white slavers.
13: Oh, come, Tufty.
16: Scotland Yard will find her, Tufty.
15: I don't think so.
13: Of course we will.
15: Oh, do find my darling Chief Inspector. Go out and search the highways and the byways and bring her safe back to me, sad. Maybe she's run down by some hit-and-run driver and lost a memory.
16: Calm yourself, Mr. Tufton.
17: Oh, put a sock in it.
15: Hold your tongue, you nasty sod, you.
16: Look here, Oaf, you hold your own filthy tongue or I'll stuff it on your throat.
15: Stop him! Stop him, Chief Inspector! He'll murder me! He'll kill me!
13: Stop it, Peter.
16: Sorry.
15: Stop him, Chief Inspector!
13: Shut up! Get back to your chicken, Tufty.
15: But, sir...
13: I'll talk to you later, without Mr. St. John. Come on, Peter.
15: But, Chief Inspector...
13: We'll find your Francesco, all right, Tufty.
14: Speaking of smells, my dear Chief Inspector, what a towering stink Mrs. Norman Tufty will raise if and when you do.
13: You suppose that bar is open at the Pied Merlin? What we both need is a glass of beer.
14: Oh, preferably two.

0: The bar was open, and the beer, by contrast with the breakfast, was reasonably satisfactory. Peter swilled down his first glass and set it down.
1: And what do you make of that, my dear Watson, inquired Holmes?
0: The man's crackers.
1: Bad as a hatter. More beer, please, miss.
0: Doesn't like you, does he?
1: Score one all. I don't like him.
0: Your porter fellows ask too many questions.
1: I think that was why he told us that fairy story?
0: No.
1: What do you think?
0: About the same as you think.
1: Oh, thank you, miss. I'm of two minds.
0: Are you?
1: One, he's either insane.
0: Probably.
1: Or two, he's resorting to an old device which has been used successfully by better men than Norman Tufty, Esquire.
0: Which is?
1: Telling a half-truth in the hope that nobody'll believe him.
0: You think he killed the girl?
1: You're the Scotland Yard, Ben. I work for a living.
0: There's a compulsion murderers sometimes feel to talk about the murder in a kind of elliptical fashion. Seem to enjoy seeing how far they can go without getting themselves caught.
1: Remember that chap at Wembley who killed his mother? Remember? Oops, talking about things lying on the floor. Just like a dead woman, he kept saying to people.
2: We hanged him.
1: I reported the execution.
3: Oh, good morning, Constable.
4: Morning, Mr. St. John. Oh, yeah, there's a Scotland Yard gentleman here in the village, sir. Would you be him?
1: This is Chief Inspector Lincoln, yes. Constable Ernest Busby, Chief Inspector.
4: Morning, sir.
0: Morning, Constable.
1: Have a spot of pigs here, Constable?
4: I'm on duty, sir. I was wondering, Chief Inspector, if you'd seen Mr. Norman Tufty yet.
0: Yes, we saw him earlier this morning.
4: I wonder why he didn't say anything to me about seeing you, sir.
1: Oh, you've seen him this morning, too.
4: I did that, sir.
1: I trust he received you courteously.
4: I was out that way, Chief Inspector. Matter of a dog, had no license, and stopped by to inquire whether Mr. Tufty had any new information about his missing Miss Francesca.
0: He was feeding the chickens?
4: No, sir, he was digging an hole.
0: Digging a hole, eh?
4: Well, more properly, sir, filling up an hole. One of his ends had died of the pip, sir, and he was burying. Sir, do you think he's dotty? Insane, sir?
1: Surely one buries chickens when they die.
4: He patted down the ground with a spade, sir, and he looked up at me and he grinned at me kind of crazy-like, sir.
0: And what did he say, Constable?
4: Oh, I made a note of his exact words, sir. Just like I buried poor darling Francesca after I cut her up in pieces on the chopping block there. Pointing to the chopping block where he chops off the chicken's head, sir.
0: Oh. And then what, Constable?
4: Well, sir, I admit I was horrified.
1: Think you would be.
4: Sir, if you please, I'm talking to the Chief Inspector.
1: Forgive me.
4: Forgive me.
0: What did the man do, Constable?
4: Sir, he bursted out laughing like a ruddy jackass. Did you think he was dotty, sir?
0: It's a compulsion, Constable.
4: Is that actionable, sir?
0: Unfortunately, no, Constable.
1: Couldn't be if he keeps it up, couldn't it, Chief Inspector?
0: We'll see.
4: Oh, I almost forgot, sir.
0: Forgot what?
4: Violet!
0: What?
4: I'm calling the young lady, sir.
0: What young lady, Constable?
4: Violet. Come in, please, Violet.
0: Who's this?
4: Come on in, Violet. Now, these gentlemen won't hurt you. Gentlemen, this is Miss Violet Ditcott. He was employed as a kennel maid by Colonel James Seymour, who raises Bedlington Terriers on the place next to Mr. Tufty's.
5: Morning to you, gentlemen.
0: Good morning.
1: Good morning.
4: Violet has a bit of information I thought you might like to hear firsthand, Chief Inspector.
0: Well, Miss Ditcott?
4: Speak up, Violet. Do.
5: I've seen her, sir.
0: Who, Miss Ditcott?
4: Speak up, Violet.
5: Well, that there, Miss Francesca, sir.
0: Miss Francesca Nicholson? When did you see her, Miss Ditcott?
5: Saturday, sir.
4: Tell the Chief Inspector how it was, Violet.
5: Well, sir, I was walking up the lane to the kennels, and Miss Francesca comes hurrying along the by road toward Mr. Tuffy's farm, and I see her, and she seen me. And she said, "Hello, Violet." And I said, "Hello, Miss Francesca." And she said, "Have you seen Mr. Tuffy?" And I said, "No." And she said, "Oh, there he is. Hello, darling." And I started to hurry faster, and I said, "Goodbye, Miss Francesca." And when I come to the end of the lane, she was walking along with him.
0: What time is that Saturday, Miss Didcot?
5: Oh, about half after two on Saturday, sir.
4: That's all she knows, sir, she told me.
5: She was carrying one of the little suitcases, sir.
1: An attaché case?
5: Oh, one of the little suitcases, sir, like a doll baby suitcase. Can I go now, Constable, please?
4: Yeah, unless you wish to ask any more questions, Chief Inspector.
0: No, you may go, Miss Deacon.
5: The doggies will be crying for their lunch, sir.
0: Oh, by all means, let's not keep them from their lunch, Miss Deacon.
5: No, sir. They get pig's liver and skimmed milk. Thank you, sir. Goodbye, sir.
0: She telling the truth, you think, Constable?
4: Violet did get down now out to tell a lie, sir. She says she saw Miss Nicholson. She's seen her.
0: What are you thinking so hard about, Peter?
1: I'm wondering whose blood that is on Tufter's shirt.
5: Sir, there's a gentleman out here to see the other gentleman, sir.
0: Who, me?
5: No, sir, the other gentleman, he said.
1: Me?
5: Yes, you, sir. The gentleman in the checkered jacket, he said, sir.
1: Who is he about?
5: It's Mr. Tuffy, sir.
1: Oh.
0: Go ahead. See what he wants now, Peter.
5: He's coming, Mr. Tuffy. Good day, sir.
0: Does Tuffy know that Violet saw...
4: No, sir. I met her after I talked to him.
0: She won't say anything, will she? To him, I mean.
4: No, sir. I don't think so. She's rather shy. Being with dogs all the time. Besides, if she does, she knows I'll warm her bottom with a birch twig.
0: Eh?
4: She's my niece, sir.
0: What do you think, Constable?
4: About all this?
0: Yes.
4: Well, the nasty little beggar digs a very neat hole in the ground, sir. I shouldn't wonder if he's had practice. Here's Mr. What's his name, sir?
0: St. John. He's a reporter.
4: Oh.
0: Well, what's he want?
1: Miss, another beer, please.
2: Yes, sir. Another pint, sir.
1: Quite simple and quite to be expected, Chief Inspector.
0: Oh, what?
1: He wanted to know... Oh, thank you, miss.
2: Here, sir. Beer, mm-hmm. sir.
1: In fact, he offered to give my half-crown back if I'd tell him what that Scotland Yard man was up to.
0: Oh?
1: What he was going to do.
0: Why don't you tell him?
1: Why, I told him that you were coming out this afternoon with a gang of navvies and dig up his whole bloody farm, Chief Inspector.

0: I did not at once follow out the suggestion of Peter St. John, although I'd already made up my mind to find out whether Norman Tufte had been burying dead chickens or a dead woman. I wanted another talk with the man. I sent Constable Busby to bring him to the local police station, where I could talk in an atmosphere more calculated to impress a man of Norman Tufte's type. He sat down opposite me, smelling of chickens. "Don't you ever change your clothes, Tufte?" I asked curiously.
1: "Haven't any clothes to change to, Chief Inspector."
0: "I'd like to check a little more on what you've told us, if you don't mind."
1: "I don't mind."
0: "All right. When did you last see Miss Francesca Nicholson?"
1: 5 months ago."
0: "Where?"
1: "At my farm. She came down from Kinsale Rise to visit me. Stayed in the village with Mrs. Powers, but she spent a great deal of time at my farm."
0: "You were engaged to be married?"
1: "Right."
0: "You intended to marry?"
1: "Of course."
0: "She believed that, did she?"
1: "She did."
0: "What did you do when she didn't show up on the Saturday when she was supposed to arrive?"
1: "Why, I stayed around my farm and worked, then came into town and waited for her."
0: "I have found a witness who saw Miss Nicholson on that day."
1: "I don't believe it."
0: "And who saw her with you?"
1: "I don't believe that either. You're trying to..."
0: "Trying to what, Mr. Tufte?" "Yes?"
2: "Excuse me, sir."
0: "Yes, yes, Constable Busby."
2: "I've got it, sir."
0: "Thank you. You can get started then."
2: "Right, sir."
1: "Busby, did you tell Chief Inspector you seen her that day with me?"
0: "It wasn't Constable Busby who saw you, Tufte. Go on, Constable. I'll want to know what happened."
2: "Yes, sir."
1: "I know your police tricks."
0: I interrupted you, Tufte. What was it you were accusing me of when Constable Busby... you said I was trying something. Now, what am I trying to do to you?"
1: "You're trying to make me talk."
0: "In my poor, benighted fashion, that is exactly what I'm trying to do, Tufte. It's quite legal, I assure you."
1: "I won't talk. I didn't do nothing."
0: "You've told two separate people that you murdered Miss Nicholson and buried her body."
1: "I was having a joke with you."
0: "Oh, wasn't that joke in rather poor taste, Tufte?" "I see you're still wearing that bloodstained shirt."
1: "It's my blood. I cut myself killing chickens."
0: "You seem to have bled a lot."
1: "Some of it, it's chicken blood."
0: "Well, I'm sure you wouldn't object to allowing our laboratory to examine the shirt, would you? Would you?"
1: "You're trying to frame me up."
0: "You've been reading crime novels. American crime novels. I'd like to tell you something, Tufte. Constable Busby came in here to tell me that he has obtained a search warrant."
1: "What for?"
0: "You dig up your farm."
1: "Well, they won't find anything."
0: "I wonder."
1: "They won't."
0: "They'll be there in a few minutes."
1: "But I tell you, they won't find anything."
0: "Well, they'll try. If they have to dig up every inch of your farm, beginning at that place where you said you were burying the chicken this morning, and progressing on to where you told Mr. St. John and me the body was buried, Tufte."
1: "Listen."
0: "I don't hear anything."
1: "What do you think they'll find?"
0: "The body of Francesca Nicholson."
1: Well, I didn't kill her."
0: "Who did?"
1: "I love Francesca."
0: "Do you also love your wife?"
1: "How do you know about her?"
0: "You shouldn't let letters lie about."
1: "Yes. I love my wife."
0: "And is that why..." "Who is it?"
3: "It is I, even I, Xerxes the King."
0: "What do you want, Peter?"
3: "I want to show Mr. Tufte something."
0: "What?"
3: "Something I found in a hole, Chief Inspector. Look, Mr. Tufte."
0: "What is that?"
3: "After I get the dirt brushed off, you'll see that it's an attaché case."
0: "Where'd you get it?"
1: "Where did you get it?"
3: "It was in a shallow grave, Mr. Tufte, where you said you were burying a chicken this morning." "Oh, it's all quite legal, Chief Inspector. I was there with my spade poised when they brought the search warrant. And I came back here on a motor bicycle, which I rented. Very fast, Mr. Tufte."
1: "That was all I heard."
3: "Uh-huh. You heard me coming. Just take a look at the name on this attaché case."
0: "Francesca."
1: "Listen to me."
0: "Listen to me, Mr. Tufte. I arrest you on suspicion of murder."
1: "It'll take much more than suspicion, Mr. Chief Inspector, to hang me."
3: "Oh, don't worry about that, old boy. Constable Busby was digging up her left leg." and I had to hurry away.
0: On suspicion of murder of Francesca Nicholson, I warn you that anything you say will be taken down in writing and may be used in evidence.
3: I'd be glad to take it down, Tufte. I use a typewriter quite well, so speak up, old boy.
0: When the attaché case that had belonged to Francesca Nicholson was unlocked and opened, it contained one article, an unfinished dress for a baby. That was why Norman Tufte murdered her. He already had a wife, and he said of the trial that she had hanged herself at the farm when he told her he couldn't marry her, and the baby would have to be born without a name. It was easy to disprove that. The corpse's neck was not broken. But Norman Tufte's was, most thoroughly, at Wandsworth Prison 5 weeks later, on a cold and foggy morning.

Appearing today on Whitehall 1212 were Harvey Hayes, Horace Braham, Lester Fletcher, Morris Dallimore, Gordon Stern, and Patricia Courtley. Whitehall 1212 is written and directed by Willis Cooper.

0: If your home is dry, there's no silt on the living room floor, you can be truly grateful. But you have neighbors who are much less fortunate. The victims of devastating floods appeal to you for help. 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While you're still grateful, give to your less fortunate neighbors whose living rooms are covered with silt. Give through the Red Cross. 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
1: And now to Counter Spy. Over the hills of Tennessee, the late afternoon sun was low on the horizon. A young chemist stood on the grounds of the world's largest atomic plant, its grounds protected by high fences, its gates guarded by the latest scientific devices. As the young man walked along the grounds inside the main gate, he bent over and picked up a little gray cat.
6: Hello, kitty. How's Mildred? Mouse catching business pretty good, eh, Mildred?
7: Hey, Pot!
6: Huh?
7: Look out for that dog outside the gate.
6: Oh, Mildred, here he comes. Easy, Mildred. Now, don't jump down. That collie will take your head off. I lost you. Now you're in for a fight. Here, boy. Leave that cat alone. Come here. Come here, boy. Come here. Now, let's see a cop. Let's see a cop. What's your name, huh? Ah, Tommy, huh? A beautiful collie you are, Tommy. Yes, sir. Fine head, good long thick coat. Ah, your master's whistling for you, Tommy. That man outside the gate, he's going to scold you for running in here. Go to him, Tommy. Go to him, boy.

0: Sully, some more emery paper.
1: Yeah. Mr. Morton, you're working on that little statue of St. Cecilia like you was Michelangelo.
0: I certainly didn't hire you because you had brains, Stubby. It's Michelangelo.
1: Here's your emery paper.
0: How does the statue look?
1: It's okay if you like antiques.
0: You'd never guess there's a vial of uranium compound worth $500,000 hidden in the neck, would you?
1: $500,000? I'd like to kiss it.
0: Well, kissing it's all right. But keep this stuff close to you long enough, and you'll become radioactive and die. Don't you ever touch this statuette without a pair of these special gloves.
1: I won't even kiss it. But, Mr. Morton, them foreign guys you're in touch with, will they pay off in their own dough or good old United States greenbacks?
0: Stubby, you and I have lived in this dinky town 50 miles from the atomic plant for 2 years planning and working. Finally, success. We're going to be paid plenty in United States greenbacks.
1: That was a slick stunt, all right, getting this uranium compound out of the gate and stuck in the dog's long hair with adhesive tape.
0: Yeah. The dog was so low and ran so fast, even the Geiger counter at the gate didn't register it.
1: Boy, I done good when I hooked up with you, Mr. Morton. You got more brains than all them bank heisters and counterfeiters I ever worked with. But now we got this stuff, Mr. Morton, how do we get the statue out of the country?
0: You'll never guess, Stubby. Or will anybody else?
1: Yeah, have to be some way like nobody ever thought of, huh?
0: Remember every Sunday the past 2 months, I drove over to that mountain resort 100 miles west?
1: So?
0: At the big hotel, there's a certain guest I've been studying. A wealthy Mexican gentleman named Juan Sotillo. About 47, good character, and very religious.
1: Yeah?
0: He's visiting over at the resort, but his home is in Acapulco, Mexico. It's a famous beach resort.
1: Beach resort, huh?
0: And an ideal place for us to catch a ship for Europe.
1: Say, maybe we could stay a while then.
0: Stay a while. Our theft of the uranium compound will be discovered any minute. We've got to get it to Acapulco fast. And that's where the Mexican gentleman, Senor Sotillo, is going to help us.
1: I don't get you.
0: Now we're going over to visit him, Stubby. Get the car. I'll tell you more on the way. Only about 10 miles more to the hotel where Senor Sotillo is staying, Stubby.
1: And what do we do then, Mr. Morton?
0: Every evening, about dusk, he walks along the shore of a little lake in back of the hotel. There are rowboats on the lake. I'm going to be rowing in one of them.
1: Oh, look, I hate rowing.
0: You won't be with me, Stubby. I want something to happen so this statue of St. Cecilia will mean a great deal to him. So that he won't part with it under any conditions.
1: Look, Mr. Morton, you hired me to help you. I've been with you 2 years, most of the time with my mouth hanging open to what you do. Why don't you explain to me about the boat and stuff?
0: We'll see this evening, Stubby. No matter what happens, don't come to me in the boat. That's what I want Senor Sotillo to do.

Oh, that's it to you, huh? Walking on the lake shore, right on schedule. Now's the time.

0: Yes, senor?
1: Mr. Sotillo, I'm the man you saved from drowning last evening.
0: Oh, yes. Senor Martin, come in, please.
1: Thank you. Senor Sotillo, I brought you a gift of appreciation. Let me show it to you.
0: Senor, it is beautiful.
1: A statue of St. Cecilia. It belonged to my mother before she died. Please take it.
0: No, Senor Morton. I could not accept such a beautiful gift.
1: But you saved my life. I want you to have it. I insist.
0: Well, I will cherish it, Senor. I realize how dear it must be to you.
1: Senor Sotillo, are you staying in the States?
0: No, I am starting for my home in Acapulco, Mexico, tomorrow. I am driving down.
1: I'll be happy to know, sir, that my statue of St. Cecilia will be going with you.
0: Thank you, Mr. Morton. And vaya usted con Dios. In English, one would say, may God be with you.

0: Elena!
1: Juan! Juan Sotillo! Oh, Juan, I've been waiting here at the mission all afternoon.
0: It is a long drive here from Tennessee, Elena. And I have 500 miles more to drive to my home.
1: Juan, I hoped perhaps this time you would stay.
0: Elena, I promised you that while I was in the States, I would think about us and come to a decision.
1: I love you very much, Juan.
0: I love you very much too, Elena. But listen and try to understand.
1: You know I'll do whatever you say.
0: Your father is a fine man, a proud man. And you are all he has left. I, too, in my way, am a proud man. And I know he does not want you to marry me.
1: But we will tell him my life does not belong to him anymore. It belongs to you.
0: Elena, I am much older than you. Your father wants you to be the wife of a younger man. And because I am older than you, I know something you do not. If you defy your father, he will die of bitterness and shame. And you could never forgive yourself or me.
1: Juan, you are a fine man. There is no other man like you.
0: Elena, I have something in the car here. Something I want you to have.
1: Oh, a statue of Saint Cecilia.
0: Given to me by a man whose life I saved. It was very dear to him. What better could I do than give it to the one I love as our parting present?
1: Juan, I will keep it at the head of my bed always. I will never part with it. I shall pray every morning and night that she will watch over you and protect you.
0: Goodbye, Elena.
1: Goodbye, Juan. I love you forever.

0: Mr. Sotillo.
1: Huh? What are you doing here in my patio?
0: Don't you recognize me, Mr. Sotillo?
1: Senor Morton. The man whose life I saved in Tennessee.
0: And this is Stubby. A man who works for me.
2: Hi.
1: How do you do?
0: Mr. Sotillo. That statuette of St. Cecilia I gave you in the States. I need it back.
1: I do not have it.
2: Where is it?
1: I'm sorry, but I cannot tell you.
0: Why can't you tell us?
1: I cannot say that either.
0: Maybe this gun will make you think a little differently. Mr. Sotillo, if you don't want to be shot right this minute, walk out front to our car.

0: Theo, can you hear me? Again, I ask you, where's that statuette?
1: I will not tell you.
0: Okay, Stubby, some more.
2: Yeah. You know, Morton, this guy can't take it, no.
0: Hold it, Stubby. Senor Sotillo, listen to me. The reason you won't say where that statue of St. Cecilia is it because you might hurt somebody if you did?
3: Yes.
0: Now we're getting somewhere. Who is that person?
3: I would never tell. Not if you beat me for 100 years.
0: Does that person have the statuette?
3: Yes.
0: Listen, Sotillo. I gave you that statuette so you'd bring it down here to Acapulco. I knew, with your reputation, no one would suspect you. But hidden in that statue is $500,000 worth of a certain uranium compound.
3: What?
0: The statue is not lead. If anyone has it who doesn't know how to handle it, that person will become radioactive and die.
3: Senor, you try to frighten me with lies.
0: You have read of the effects of the atom bomb, the radioactivity which has caused deaths.
3: I will go and get the statuette.
0: Tell me where it is and we'll get it.
3: No. And you must promise not to follow me.
0: All right, I promise.
3: On your word of honor?
0: Yes, on my word of honor.
3: I must drive 500 miles. I will start now.
0: 500 miles?
3: I'll get to my feet. I will be back in 3 days. On my honor.
4: You better hurry.
3: Yes. I must hurry. I must.
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0: In the dim main room of a luxurious Mexican hacienda, two men tensely face each other.
1: Senor Sortillo, I must ask you to leave my house at once.
2: Senor Fuentes, I beg of you to let me see your daughter.
1: I will not.
2: You are right to be angry. But believe me, I would not come without a good reason.
1: You are a man of honor, senor. You told Elena you would never see her again. I am her father. I forbid you to see her now.
2: Senor, with all respect, I must see Elena. And I shall before I leave this house. Her life depends on it.
1: Her life, do you say? You must have great reason indeed to come here now. To use such words to... I am sorry. You could not have known.
2: Known?
1: I must remember. Even now that you loved her deeply. That is the door to her room.
2: Her room? Is she ill?
1: The doctors do not understand it. But they say there is no hope for her.
2: No hope?
1: She's dying, Senor Sotillo. That is her room. You may go in.

0: Elena.
1: Juan? Juan? Are you real?
0: Yes, Elena. I am real.
1: Let me touch you.
0: I am sorry, Elena. So bitterly, terribly sorry.
1: Juan, on the table here, your statue of Saint Cecilia. It has been near me all the time.
0: I don't know what to say.
1: I am so happy you have come.
0: Elena, I'm going to take the statuette away.
1: Oh.
0: I must.
1: Very well, if you must, but for a moment, hold it where I can see it. And you... I'll be waiting for you, Juan. Sometime. Somewhere.
0: I promise. On my word of honor. I must leave now.
1: Goodbye, Juan. But I'll be waiting.

0: Sotillo.
1: Huh?
0: Sotillo, wait.
1: What? Oh, Senor Morton.
0: You have the statuette? Give it to me.
1: You promised you would not follow me.
0: With $500,000 at stake, Stubby, let him have it so he can't talk.

0: Yes, this is Helen Ferguson, Mr. Harding's secretary. No, Mr. Harding's not here. He flew out this morning. He's already at the atomic plant in Tennessee.
1: And naturally, Mr. Harding, the theft of uranium compound from this atomic plant is a matter for the counterspies.
2: Well, Dr. Corning, what section of the plant do you believe it was stolen from?
1: Right from this laboratory section, Mr. Harding.
2: It's highly radioactive, isn't it?
1: Unless precautions are taken, it can be fatal. Pardon me, Mr. Harding.
2: Sure.
1: Yes?
3: What?
1: Yes. Yes, of course. Well, that's awful. Awful. Yes, I'll tell Mr. Harding at once.
2: What is it, Doctor?
1: One of our young chemists, Elwood Parks, has just shot himself over at his house.
2: Oh?
1: And he left a suicide note addressed to you.
2: Let's get over there as fast as we can, Doctor. I want to read that note. I am killing myself because I committed treason, blackmailed by a man whose identity I never learned, but I followed his orders. I stole the uranium from the laboratory. Out in the yard, I picked up the yard cat. The man was on the outside of the gate with a collie shepherd dog. He let the dog run in through the gate, and there was a fight.
4: Of all the fiendishly clever schemes.
2: I petted the dog, but as I did so, I hid the vial under the collie's stomach with adhesive tape. The dog's owner whistled, and the dog ran out of the gate. It looked so natural, the guards paid no attention.
4: What a trick to have.
2: Now I cannot live on as a traitor. My wife, my children, forgive me.
4: What an end for a young fellow. If he could have given us just one clue to the identity of the man.
2: Maybe he did, Peters, without realizing it. In this part of the country, people prefer hounds. Not many have collie shepherd dogs. I want you to locate every collie shepherd dog within 100 miles of this plant. Outside the town, Peters. You can drop the siren. Now, go ahead and tell me.
4: Well, we've located 119 collie shepherd dogs within 100 miles of the atomic plant.
2: And the owners all stood inspection?
4: The only odd situation is this family we're going to visit. 6 weeks ago, a man named Morton said he was going to Mexico and gave them his dog.
2: Well, that's worth investigating. I'm glad you brought along the Geiger counter, too.
4: With so much uranium compound taped to the body of the dog, even though it was only on him for a few minutes, it may have made him radioactive.
2: Yeah, there are some trucks ahead, Peter. Sound your siren. Time counts.

0: That's normal. Swing the dog over a little farther.
1: Come on, boy. There you go. Good boy.
2: He sure is radioactive.
0: This is the dog without any question, Peters. Look at that needle. This dog will never live. Sorry, old boy.
2: Look at his eyes. I think he knows it, too.
0: Peters, you say the woman who has this dog now says that the man who gave it to her mentioned flying to Mexico.
1: Yes. I'll check any plane reservations made recently from around here to Mexico.
0: And contact the Mexican police. The thieves are going to want to get that uranium to some foreign country just as soon as they can.

0: Mr. Morton. I'm sure glad to see that boat.
1: Yes, Tubby. I'll be glad to get out of Acapulco, too. Not too happy about our disguises, though.
0: Why, it's the best we could do. You got the tickets.
1: Nice one, Stubby, for Europe.
0: Yeah, and $500,000 payoff, eh? Hey.
1: Yeah?
0: We ain't going to Europe in that little tub.
1: That's only the lighter to take passengers out to the ship. Oh. She's anchored way out.
0: Don't let that suitcase get out of your hands, sir.
1: Never.
0: Huh?
1: Get in line. We have to show our tickets.
0: Yeah. You know, I got to laugh.
1: What's funny?
0: Right in our hands. Enough uranium
1: compounded. Shut up. Don't you yell it out, you half.
0: Here's the guy taking tickets.
2: Tickets, please. Please show your tickets.
1: There you are.
2: You two gentlemen?
0: Yeah, us two gentlemen.
2: Want a porter for that bag, sir?
1: I'll carry it.
2: Very well. Just a moment.
1: We're delaying the line. Let's keep going, sir.
2: Stand where you are.
0: Yeah. What? A gun.
3: And another one. Right behind you both. Walk through that door.
1: What is this?
3: United States counter spies. Peters, I've got them covered. See if they have guns.
4: Right. One each, Mr. Harding.
1: Mr. Harding, I protest this treatment.
3: If I'm wrong, I'll apologize. Peters, put the suitcase on the table.
4: All right.
3: Now, bring the Geiger counter closer.
4: Here.
3: Now, let's see. Papers. Some books. Shirts, ties, toilet articles. Morton, what's this wrapped in flannel?
1: Just a statuette.
3: Hear that? The Geiger counter tells us that whatever's in this flannel is radioactive. Open up, Peters. Let's see.
1: But I...
3: Well... Statuette of St. Cecilia. Morton, is this where you hid the uranium compound you stole from the atomic plant?
1: I don't know what you're talking about.
3: You blackmailed a man in you helping you get it out with your own collie dog.
1: You're out of your mind. I never owned a dog in my life.
3: Just a moment. I have another way to make a test. Come on out, Tommy. Come on, boy.
2: He's jumping all over
1: it. Doesn't mean anything.
3: The dog hasn't forgotten you, has he?
1: Tommy, you...
3: Of all the people here, he picked you right out. You killed him. Now he's putting the finger on you.

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2: The man-eating birds of prey that were used to execute a betrayer. 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
1: Case of the Desert Explosion on Counterspy. 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

0: Hi, did I ever tell you about the time I decided to give up my place on Bleakman Street and find a new room? Oh, not that the place was bad, but when I started using my mailbox as a numbers drop, I decided it was time to find a new pad, which I did. The only trouble was the landlady. She wanted to collect the first month's rent in blood. And when I objected, her superintendent tried to terminate my lease on life. Hello? Anybody home? Hey, where's the management?
1: Right behind you. Put up your hands. Hey,
0: what is this?
1: You tell me, bright boy.
0: I'm looking for a room.
1: What brought you here?
0: The sign in the window that says room for rent. Now, would you mind pointing that horse pistol the other way?
1: What's your name?
0: Julius LaRosa. What's yours?
1: You a wise guy?
0: Listen, Sammy, put down the artillery and let's get that...
2: Who is it, Lenny?
1: This joke was wandering around inside, Ma.
0: The door was open, the sign said room for rent, so I came in.
2: You want to rent a room.
0: That's the general idea, Ma.
2: Put away the gun, Lenny.
1: Ma, how do you know who this character is?
2: Put it away.
0: Thanks, Ma.
2: We've been having trouble with thieves lately. Lenny thought maybe you was one.
0: Well, I'm glad you protect your guests. Do you have a room?
2: We got one vacancy on this floor, third door down.
0: Can I see it?
2: This way. $5 a week in advance.
0: This is a peachy view of the garbage bin.
2: Take it or leave it.
0: Well, I'd like to leave it, but I need a flop until I can locate an apartment. I'll take it.
2: Five.
0: Wait till I get the vault open, will you? One, two, three, four, five.
2: No heavy drinking in the rooms. Keep off the second floor. That's where me and Lenny live.
0: It's a deal. You keep off my floor, and I'll keep off yours.
2: I ain't joking, mister. You set foot on those stairs, and Lenny's liable to lose his temper. When Lenny loses his temper, he's liable to do anything. Anything. Well, welcome to 55 Bishop Street. My name's Thompson. You call me Ma.
0: That's touching.
2: If you go out at night, be careful. This is a tough neighborhood.
0: I come from a pretty tough neighborhood.
2: This ain't pretty tough. It's real tough.
0: Oops. I park my duffel and flop down on the mattress, which is a cross between a sack of cement and the Aberdeen Proving Grounds for light, medium, and heavy tanks. No sooner do I close my eyes than the door opens. In walks a little bald-headed guy about 40 wearing rimless glasses. A Casper Milk Toast if I ever seen one, and I seen several.
3: What are you doing here?
0: What do I look like I'm doing? Playing Scrabble? Do you believe in knocking?
3: Get out of this room.
0: Oh, you got to get a little bigger before you talk like that to a full-grown man, Buster.
3: Where are my things? Where's Helen?
0: I ain't seen your things. And the only Helen I know is Helen of Troy, and she moved to Utica about 3 years ago.
3: Oh, very funny.
0: I didn't think it was that good.
3: It wasn't. Now, see here. I want you out of our room, and I demand to know
2: something
3: where...
2: Something wrong, Mr. Fortune.
0: This billiard head keeps acting like somebody's in the wrong department.
3: Mrs. Thompson, what is this man doing in my room?
2: Who are you?
3: Who am I? Why, I'm Gerald Kinsey. My wife, Helen, and I have had this room for a week now.
2: Mister, you're nuts. I ain't never seen you in my life.
3: Never seen me? I paid you a week's rent this morning. My wife, Helen, was...
2: I don't know anybody named Helen except Helen of Troy, and she...
0: He knows, he knows.
2: Come on, Horace. Get out of here.
3: Oh, are you all out of your minds? What is this?
2: You heard me, Homer. Vanish.
3: I demand my wife. I demand...
0: You demand a belt and a mouth if you don't beat it.
3: I will now. I'll...
1: Something wrong, Ma.
2: We got a stray bedbug. He thinks he lives here.
3: Lenny. You remember me. Gerald Kinsey. My wife, Helen, and I were...
1: What's he talking about, Ma?
3: Lenny.
2: Look, Zeke. You got the wrong house, maybe, huh?
3: Wrong house? Why, this is 55 Bishop Street, room one. My wife and I were...
2: Lenny, show him the door.
1: Let's go.
3: I will not go. I demand my wife. I demand
1: out
3: my
1: wife. One, two, and away we go.
3: Take your hands off of me and I'll...
1: You owe nothing. Now get out. And if you come back here, I'll kill you, understand? I'll break every bone in your body. Ow! Ow!
0: I watched Lenny give Gerald a bicep like he was a sack of old feathers, and then I start to unpack. Inside the dresser drawer, I spot a cufflink with the monogrammed initials GK on it. Also, there is some spilled face powder. I put the cufflink in my pocket and lie down on my bed to think things over. I'm just starting to doze off when I hear a sound at the window. So I make like I'm asleep and I wait. A second later, Gerald slips into the room with a medium-sized paving stone in his mitt. He tiptoes over to the bed and gets ready to drop the concrete on my skull as I mousetrap him.
4: Hold it. Drop it. Come on, drop it.
3: Ouch, my arm. You're breaking it.
4: Drop the Mickey. Now sit down.
3: Oh, please.
0: You better start talking, Sonny. I'm going to get rough, too.
3: Who are you?
0: My name's Rocky Fortune. I just rented this room. They forgot to tell me it was an outpatient clinic for Bellevue.
3: You're not with them?
0: With who? I'm not with anybody.
3: Then you've got to help me.
0: Give me one convincing reason.
3: Listen, you've got to believe me, mister. For the past 3 days, my wife and I have lived in this room. This morning, I went out to look for a job. When I came back just now, they rented the room to you. They're just pretending they never saw me. They've done something to my wife. I know they have.
0: Why should they?
3: I don't know. They may be in some shady business or something. Maybe she found out about it. But, oh, please, please, you must believe me.
0: Hold it. Your initials are GK, aren't they?
3: Why, yes. Gerald Kinsey.
0: You ever see this cufflink?
3: Why, that's the one I lost. Helen and I looked all over for it.
0: It was under the shelving paper and some newspaper in the dresser.
3: But that should prove I lived here.
0: It's enough to go on, Gerald.
3: You see, the whole thing is a plot to...
0: Shh.
1: Huh? Fortune!
0: Just a minute. Look, you better use the emergency exit. Out the window. If Nature Boy finds you in here, he'll take you apart like a jigsaw puzzle.
3: What'll I do?
0: I got a friend who's a cop. 21st Precinct, Sergeant Finger.
3: Huh?
0: Tell him I sent you and bring him back here, quick.
1: Open up!
0: Now, beat it. Remember, Finger, Sergeant Hamilton J. Finger.
1: I thought I heard somebody talking in there.
0: Talking? Oh, that was me. I always talk to myself.
1: Oh, that's a bad habit.
0: I never listen to it.
1: Huh. That's a good one. It'll keep you out of trouble.
0: What kind of trouble did you have in mind?
1: The kind where they bury you. Remember it.
0: Lenny goes upstairs, and I settle down to wait for Gerald and the gendarmes. After a couple of minutes, I hear the steps creak. I crack the door in time to see Grandma carrying a brown paper bag to the back of the hall. She takes maybe two steps and stops.
2: You're liable to get your nose caught in the crack of that door, Mr. Fortune.
0: I could spare a little.
2: We like the border to keep the door closed.
0: Gee, you and Lenny are a couple of real trusting souls, ain't you?
2: I told you we've been having sneak thieves.
0: Can I help you with that paper bag?
2: Just going out back to put the garbage out. I can manage.
0: Just trying to be friendly.
2: Try it with the door closed.
0: Sure, Ma. I hear Ma go out the back door with a bag of garbage. After about 20 minutes, I hear her close the door and go up the steps again. I figure either she went all the way to the city disposal plant with that stuff, or it wasn't a bag of garbage. After things quiet down, I tiptoe down the hall and open the back door. There's a small yard with a high concrete wall. It's filled with broken bottles, old almanacs, and other valuable stuff. At one end is a small wooden shed big enough for a half a dozen garbage cans with a cheap padlock on the outside. Just in a hunch, I go over to the shed and knock. Anybody home? Now, why would anybody want to put a padlock on the garbage? Anybody here beside you chickens? Okay, we'll just do a little lock picking and have a look. Well, don't tell me the housing authority has this place listed as an apartment. You're Helen, right?
5: Who are you?
0: My name's Rocky Fortune. How does that guy rate a knockout like you?
5: Are you working for Gerald?
0: More or less. He and I seem to share a room.
5: Listen, you've got to help me.
0: Maybe we better close the door, just in case Lenny decides to check on his guests. Why have they got you locked up here?
5: I don't know. Ma and the big one, Lenny, they must have drugged me or something. You got to tell that to Gerald. They locked me out here. They told me they'd kill me if I made a sound. No kidding, mister.
0: What are you so scared of me for?
5: You tell Gerald. I wouldn't want him to think I left him on my own or anything. You know how he gets.
0: You have been drugged. Now, take it easy, kid. We'll have you out of here in no time, as soon as I figure out a way.
5: You believe me, don't you? I didn't run away from Gerald. Honest, I didn't.
0: Did you want to?
5: We had a big fight this morning. But I didn't mean what I said. It's those people, Ma and Lenny. They put me out here.
0: All right, come on, let's get out of here. The fragrance from these garbage cans is a little bit too... Uh-oh.
5: What is it?
0: That was the back door to the house. Here comes Lenny and Grandma.
5: You'd better hide.
0: Where? My pocket?
5: The garbage can.
0: Smart girl. Okay, put the lid on.
6: Hey, turn on the air conditioning, will you?
0: I'm feeling a little bit like a rotten pimento and an undersized olive when it dawns on me that Lenny's going to notice that the lock has been opened. He does.
1: Were you out here, Ma?
2: I just brought her some food.
1: The lock is open.
2: I locked it.
1: It didn't open itself. You got to be careful.
2: I told you I locked it.
1: We better go in.
2: Food okay, dearie?
7: Yes.
1: You better finish it. We're getting you out of here in about 15 minutes.
7: Out?
1: Your husband was snooping around. Things might get a little too hot.
7: Where will you take me?
1: Oh, I know a nice quiet spot where nobody will look in a million years. I got to borrow a car. As soon as I get it, we move out. Come on, Ma.
2: You better take the full garbage cans out front for the collection, Lenny.
1: What's today?
2: Tuesday. We got a load of stuff.
1: Okay.
2: I'll stay here and watch Mrs. Kinsey.
1: Here's the gun. I'll just throw this one out first. What you got in here, old lead?
0: For a couple of minutes, I die while Big Lenny rolls me out to the front of the house to be picked up by a gent from the sanitation department. As I feel myself lifted into the truck, I decide I'll keep quiet till Lenny gets back to the house. It's then that I hear the machine that grinds the stuff.
8: Okay, Charlie, toss up that next can. What's the matter, Charlie? You forget to eat your crispy crunchies? Come on, let's have it.
9: Hey, I see what you mean. Now, let's get the cover off this one and take a look. Hey!
0: Pardon me, Sam. Is this the subway to Jackson Heights?
9: What are you doing in that can?
0: Can? Holy mackerel, I thought I was in a subway car. Give me a hand, will you, Sam?
9: Yeah, sure.
8: Are you nuts, Buster?
0: I guess I am, Sam. Would anybody in his right mind get into a garbage can by mistake? I'll see you around. I shake a few breadcrumbs out of my hair and climb off the truck. I sneak back into the house and make for my room. I get there and hear voices inside.
1: I told you to stay away from here.
3: I want my wife, Lenny, and I'll kill you if you don't tell me where she's hiding.
1: Go ahead. Pull the trigger. You haven't got the gut to kill anybody.
3: It won't be the first time.
1: It may be the last.
3: Let go of my throat. Rocky, hit him.
0: A pleasure, pal.
3: Is he out?
0: Like a busted street lamp.
3: I guess you saved my life.
0: How come you didn't get the cops?
3: I got a gun instead. I was determined I'd handle it myself.
0: Somehow you just don't seem the type. Anyway, I located your ever-loving wife.
3: Helen? Where?
0: They got her stashed in a wooden garbage shed in the back.
3: Oh, I'll get her.
0: You stay here and keep the gun on Loverboy in case he recovers from that belt I gave him.
3: Oh.
0: I'll get Helen.
3: Okay. Maybe that's best.
0: And keep an eye out for Ma. I don't think she's going to like us. I leave Gerald and Lenny in my room and slip my way out to the shed. I do another hairpin job on the lock and open it up. Helen's sitting on a stack of old newspapers waiting. Helen?
5: Rocky, you all right?
0: Yeah, except for a slight tinge of city dump number 5. You ready to get out of the shoebox?
5: Yes, but what about Lenny?
0: Lenny's in on his face in my room, and your husband's holding a heater on him.
5: Gerald? Is here?
0: Uh-huh.
5: I see. Puts a slightly different color on things.
0: You don't look very happy.
5: I'm not.
0: What's wrong?
5: It's none of your business.
0: Now, look, baby, I almost got myself bumped off getting you out of this trap. Now, level with me.
5: I'll level, Rocky. But at you, not with you. Get him up.
0: What is this? Kill Fortune Day in Brooklyn? Where did you get the artillery?
5: I had it.
0: I don't get it.
5: You will. Turn around.
0: So, you ain't exactly the damsel in distress I figured you for.
5: Look, button brain. For reasons of my own, I'm not interested in meeting my dear husband right now. I told Ma and Lenny that he was an escaped convict holding me prisoner. I talked them into hiding me out here and pretending they'd never seen me.
0: How did you manage that?
5: Little money can make people do very noble things. No more talk now. This won't hurt a bit. I'll just...
3: Hold it, Helen! Drop the gun! Now, you keep away from it, Fortune. Okay. Ma, into the shed.
7: You can't do this. Lenny needs a doctor.
3: I'm doing it. Lenny will come to in an hour or so. I just kick him once or twice.
0: Oh, you're a nice kid.
3: We're even, Fortune. You saved me. I saved you.
0: Shall we dance?
3: The only ones who are going to dance are me and my sweet little double-crossing wife.
5: Gerald, I swear I didn't double-cross you. The old woman and her son, they found out about the jewels. They locked me out here and tried to make me give them up.
7: That's a lie. You told us your husband took dope and beat you. You asked us to help you get away from him.
3: That sounds more like my little girl.
5: She's lying, Gerald. They kidnapped me.
3: Sure, sure. Where's the stuff?
5: I hid it.
3: I'll bet you did. Well, find it.
5: It's in the ash can. Here.
3: Is this all the stuff from the Rensselaer job?
5: It's all there, Gerald.
3: It better be. Because you and I are going for a little journey. And you know how it upsets me when somebody tries to pull a fast one on me.
5: It's all there.
3: Okay, Fortune. You and Ma, here are lucky. I'm going to give you a chance to stay alive for a while longer. Because you've been so good. Come on, baby. We're going.
1: You ain't going any place, mister.
3: Well, look who woke up. Step aside, big boy.
1: Not till I finished that little job on you that I started a while back.
7: Lenny, don't do it. She isn't right that it was a trick. They're both thieves.
1: I ain't interested in what they are and what they ain't. I'm going to take your pot, Baldy, and then I'm going to work on your pal here.
3: I warn you, Lenny. I'll shoot you.
1: You don't scare me.
7: Lenny, don't. Please, mister, he's still groggy. He don't know what he's doing.
3: Tell him to step aside.
7: Lenny, don't do it.
1: Going to give you something to remember.
7: Lenny! Oh, no. No.
3: Jack. Keep away from him, Ma.
0: Now you're a murderer, too, or isn't that news?
3: Shut up. Helen, take Ma into the house and lock her in a cellar.
5: What are you
3: going
5: to do?
3: Never mind that. Get going. Somebody might have heard those shots.
5: Come on, Ma. Jerry, there's a cop standing out at the end of the alley.
3: Is he coming?
5: No, he's just looking around.
3: He heard the shots. Hurry up, get going.
5: Let's go.
3: And don't try anything. I got 50 grand worth of stuff here.
5: I won't.
3: Okay, Fortune. Help me get this stiff into one of those empty cans.
0: Suppose I don't.
3: I'll kill you.
0: I'll help.
3: Ready? Now. Now, put the cover on.
10: Hello?
3: Shut up.
10: Anybody in that shed?
3: Climb into that other can.
0: Now, listen.
3: I said climb in. One peep. And I'll let you have it.
0: Anything you say.
3: Now, get down. I'm going to put the cover on.
0: Now, listen.
3: Do what I say.
0: Okay, okay.
10: Anybody in here?
3: Oh, hello, officer.
11: Oh, I thought I heard somebody in here.
3: Oh, I live here. I just came out to take the garbage cans out front.
11: Oh? Didn't happen to hear a sound like a couple of shots a minute ago, did you?
3: Shots? I was rattling these garbage cans so that I couldn't even hear you come down the alley.
11: Hmm. Funny. I thought sure they came from behind the house. See, you're a small man to be handling those heavy cans. Here, let me help you roll them out in front.
3: Oh, that's all right, officer. I can manage them.
11: Nonsense. I hate to see a man hurt himself. I was out of work for 3 months myself once, lifting a car off a dead body.
3: What, you don't say.
11: Here, I'll wrestle this one for you.
3: Oh,
11: my Thompson must do some heavy baking. Well, here goes.
0: Again, headed for the city dump. I'm afraid to open my app because I don't know whether Gerald has his cannon pointed at me or not, so I figure I'll let him roll me out to the sidewalk before I make my move. By the time I reach the street, I'm so dizzy I feel like I've been somebody's mixer with the dial set at heavy whip.
3: Oh, thanks, officer. You can just leave him right here. Oh, looks like we missed the morning pickup anyway.
11: Yeah, there's an empty one here. Well, I'll just be moving along.
3: Oh, thanks a lot. You're a real lifesaver.
11: I hate to see a man strain himself. I was... Well, you're in luck. Here comes the garbage truck back from his run. I'll just stop him.
3: Oh, no, no, no, no. There's no need for that.
11: Nonsense. He's an old pal of mine. Hey, Hennessy. Hey!
12: What's the... Well, well, if it ain't New York's finest officer, Clarence Kilcannon.
11: Hey, Hank, do us a favor, will you? Maude Thompson missed the morning pickup, and she's got a couple of cans loaded to the brim. Would you dump them out?
12: Thompson, huh? Say, you know, I was emptying one of her cans this morning, and a live character steps out and asks me if this is the subway?
11: Ah, sure, and you're pulling my leg.
12: May I never take another breath if it ain't true.
11: Another drop would be more fitting here now.
12: Hey, Charlie, give the officer a hand with those. I wouldn't want him to strain himself.
11: Up we go.
12: And off with the lid. Oh, no.
13: Top of the can to you.
11: What the?
13: Hey, mister. Hey, come back. Officer, grab him. There's a corpse in that other can. Hey, come back. Come back or I'll shoot.
14: My arm.
11: Stand still. It's just a scratch. Now, what's this about?
13: He shot Mrs. Thompson's son. The body's in the other can.
14: Officer, it's a lie.
11: Yeah, well, we'll just go back and have a look. Hey, wait a minute.
14: What is it?
11: I know you from someplace.
13: The lineup, maybe?
11: Lineup? By Godfrey, there's an APB out for this character. Gerald Kent, alias Kinsey, alias Kenoy. Wanted for the Rensselaer jewel theft with a woman named Norma Lynn.
13: That's the boy. His wife's inside the house.
11: Well, we'll just go in and see about that.
12: Hey, Kilcannon, what do you want me to do about the garbage?
13: Stick around, Hennessy. We'll be out in a minute with two cans full. And you can dump them off at the city jail.

NBC has presented Frank Sinatra as that footloose and fancy-free young gentleman, Rocky Fortune. Others in tonight's cast include Frank Richards, Gloria Ann Simpson, Jim Eagles, Virginia Gregg, Eddie Fields, and Maurice Hart. Tonight's script was written by George Lefferts. Andrew C. Love directed.

0: Here is a question. What is the top speed you can safely drive after dark if you have to rely on your own headlights to show up danger? The answer, according to the National Safety Council, is 45 miles per hour. If you exceed 45, you're driving beyond the visibility limit of your headlights. Keep plenty of distance between yourself and the car ahead. The secret of safe driving is simply to use common sense. Take your time, not your life. Tonight, enjoy Fibber McGee and Molly on the NBC Radio Network.
1: I was a communist for the FBI. Starring Dana Andrews in an exciting tale of danger and espionage. I was a communist for the FBI.

0: You are about to hear a strange story. Names, dates, and places are, for obvious reasons, fictional. But many of these incidents are based on the actual experiences of Matt Savetic, who for 9 fantastic years lived as a communist for the FBI. Here is our star, Dana Andrews, as Matt Savetic.
1: For 9 years, it was a steady diet of treachery and betrayal, all wrapped up in a tissue of red lies. I lied so much I couldn't even believe myself sometimes. But even when I hated myself most, I knew that I was helping to expose the menace of red fanaticism. That's why I had to keep on being a communist for the FBI.
0: In a moment, listen to Dana Andrews as Matt Savetic, Undercover Man.

0: Dana Andrews as Matt Savetic, Undercover Man. This story from the confidential file is marked Capital City Square Dance.
1: The bus was bringing me into Capital City, the state capital where my job was to influence the legislature toward communist-slanted laws. At the Hotel Sheldon, I found a room reserved for me. In that room was a tall, thin, skull-faced man with deep-set black eyes that made me shiver.
2: My appearance frightens you, comrade.
1: No, not at all.
2: Don't lie. Don't ever lie to me.
1: No, I won't. Comrade,
2: Kells. You were sent here to Capital City because, as Secretary of the Civil Rights Congress, you have a position from which to act openly.
1: Act?
2: The party needs the passage of a bill.
1: But look,
2: Senator Terry is a fellow traveler. I think you'll have no trouble persuading him to start this bill, as a rider on a more popular bill, of course.
1: Oh. To get the popular bill passed, they have to pass ours along with it. That will help, all right. But even at that, we'll need a lot of votes.
2: That's
1: to get...
2: your job.
1: Well, you can depend on my organization.
2: And you, I hope. Funds have been deposited in your name at the Citizens Union Bank.
1: Funds?
2: No matter how much pressure we can arrange to be put on the congressman, there is a danger of failure. You will purchase us some additional measure of assurance that the bill will pass.
1: Of course. Do we meet here?
2: I prefer to remain undercover when possible. I run a penny arcade at 3rd and Franklin. In the recording booth, you'll find a switch marked tone control. Turn this switch on and off 3 times. Then twice.
1: 3 times, then twice.
2: A panel will open beneath the table. Inside, you'll find a tape recorder. At 10 o'clock each night, you'll record your messages to me and listen to whatever instructions I might have for you.
1: I understand.
2: We will never meet in person except when absolutely necessary. a fact I'm sure you appreciate.

0: Need a lift to the market building? Hop in, Matt.
1: Oh, hello, Frank. Thought you were in Washington.
2: I flew here when the FBI got your report.
1: Well, I knew it was important, but I didn't know it was that important.
2: When the Reds start monkeying in our legislatures, it's top priority danger, Matt. The wrong kind of law getting passed can mean more trouble than 100 pieces of sabotage.
1: Yeah. Well, here's a copy of the bill the party wants passed.
2: I'll read it later. Right now, boil it down for me.
1: Well, skipping the commie double talk, the law says simply that no man in the state can be fired from any job, union, or organization for reasons of political belief.
2: Oh, that's all the protection the commies need. Could that cause trouble?
1: Orders?
2: For a while, play along with it, Matt. It'll give you a chance to spot all the red activity here and give us their setup.
1: But what if the bill looks like it'll get passed?
2: See that it doesn't.
1: Senator Terry, I understand you are sympathetic to the views of my organization. This is a copy of the bill. We'd like to get started.
3: Uh-huh. Well, to a degree, I am sympathetic. I'll see what I can do, Mr. Svetik.
1: Good. I see that this bill goes on as a rider.
3: Yes, I understand, but it takes votes to pass.
1: Pressure is being brought to bear on your fellow senators from many sources.
3: Of course, but even that may not be enough.
1: We know that, and we plan to obtain other votes. You might know someone less in the public eye who could help with that problem.
3: Well, there is one person I know. A girl.
1: Girl?
3: A very extraordinary girl. Irene Stannard.
1: And she can deliver the votes I'll need?
3: If she can't, I'm sure she'll know who can. Irene is a very talented girl.
1: Where do I find her?
3: Try the Sheldon Grill later tonight. It's the focal point of Capital City's political social life. She's usually around.
1: And how will I know her?
3: Look for the most beautiful woman in the room. If she has red hair, you've found Irene Stannard.
4: You say Senator Terry mentioned my name?
1: Well, yes, Miss Stannard, and I confess I like his taste.
4: Why, thank you. That earns you the right to call me Irene.
1: Mine is Matt.
4: Obviously, there's something you want me to do for you. I'll bet you don't have much money. The nice-looking ones never do.
1: You put it right on the line, don't you, Irene?
4: Saves time and just lots of trouble. Tell me what you want, Matt. I'll tell you what it costs.
1: Votes. On a bill, Terry is going to start.
4: How many votes will you need?
1: A lot.
4: Oh, I'm afraid that's out of my league. I could get you a few, but...
1: Oh, sorry I wasted your time.
4: Hey, wait.
1: Hmm?
4: Sit down. My, you do act impulsively.
1: Yeah?
4: I could tell you who could get those votes for you.
1: I thought you could.
4: There's a lovely blue mink stole in a store window down the street. I'm a dream in blue mink.
1: If I had to pay for it, it'd be a nightmare to me.
4: 5-1, it's not your own money.
1: And 10-1, I could find this vote-getter myself without your help.
4: Okay. Can't blame a girl for trying. Make your deal.
1: Introduce me to this man with the votes. Tonight, now. Help me get this bill passed. And when it is, you'll be wearing that stole.
4: All right, Matt. I'll take you to him now.
1: It was no effort to follow the beautiful red-headed Irene as she led me to a pink stucco palace sprawling over an acre of Capital City's most exclusive suburbs. In contrast to the quiet taste of Senator Terry's home, this one was furnished in the gaudy splendor of an Oriental sybarite. And the monstrous, balding owner was all of that and more. Seated behind his desk in a brocaded silk robe, he looked like a great Easter egg.
5: Come in, Irene. No ceremonies between dear friends like you and me.
4: I brought someone to see you, Volman. Matt Svetik. Jason Volman, Capital City's leading citizen. and most successful lobbyist.
5: Delighted, sir.
1: And I.
5: You came here for votes in the legislature because that's all I have to give. Votes on a bill being started.
1: That's right, and frankly, one without much chance.
5: Of course. Why else come to me? Well, there's no guarantee, of course, but within reason, I can deliver what you need.
1: For a fee.
5: A man after my own heart. Yes, sir, I do love a man who doesn't shilly-shally.
1: Yeah, I love you, too. How much?
5: $25,000 as a retainer for my services. Another $25,000 when the bill passes. More if there's trouble. And expenses, of course.
1: Wow. Well, I'll have to let you know, Volman.
5: Very well. But before any deal can be considered, I must be sure your bill is the proper one, understand? Now, your organization is,
1: I'm Secretary of the Civil Rights Congress.
5: Ah. There are rumors that your organization is a front for the communists, Mr. Svetty.
1: Well, it's,
5: But of course, you can assure me that such is not the case.
1: Hmm? Oh, yeah, sure.
5: Fine, fine.
1: You take my word on it? Oh, no questions asked?
5: Of course, my dear fellow. I trust you.
1: Hmm. Then I understand, Volman. I sure do. Him and his conscience.
4: Volman? He'd help you pass a law legalizing murder if you paid him for it. Why are we stopping?
1: Oh, I just remembered I promised my mother I'd make a record and send it to her. I can do it here in this penny arcade.
4: I'll go in with you and wait.
1: No, you go on home, Irene. I'll see you tomorrow.
4: But... All right, Matt. Matt.
1: Yeah?
4: I don't know what you're involved in or who backs you. And I don't care. Good night, Matt.
1: Good night. Between a punching bag and peep shows, I found a recording booth, 25 cents a play. Inside, I switched on the tone control three times, then twice. Beneath the recording table, a small panel slid open to reveal a compact tape recorder. I turned on the playback to see if Comrade Kells had left any message for me.
6: Comrade Svetik, you have made progress. No doubt your visit with the lobbyist Volman ended in his demand for a large sum of money. This was expected. The party feels the passage of this bill worth the expense. Pay him.
1: I turned the machine on again and picked up the microphone. Savedic reporting. Volman asked $25,000 retainer and $25,000 more for the job. I must ask you to reconsider paying him, Comrade Kells. I believe Volman untrustworthy and a serious danger to the party's plans. Am holding up payment until your reply tomorrow night. Kell's knowledge made it plain I was being watched. So after a late meal, I went straight home. I knew my attempt at stalling the commie plans was dangerous, but I didn't realize how dangerous until I entered my hotel room and found the skull-faced Kells again waiting for me.
6: I didn't expect to call on you in person so soon, comrade. Until you refused to obey me.
1: Oh, wait, I wasn't refusing. It was just that my impression of Volman...
6: I couldn't be less interested in your impressions.
1: Comrade Kells,
6: you should have faith in your leader's decisions.
1: I do.
6: I wonder. And Comrade Svetik, that should worry you.

0: Back to Dana Andrews, starring as Matt Sivetic in I Was a Communist for the FBI, and the second act of our story.
1: The commie-instigated bill was on its way through the state legislature as a rider on a bill known as S-1729. The red bill was worded in double talk with no hint of the pressure being brought to bear by a dozen powerful, and in some cases innocent, organizations to see that S-1729 was passed. The bill passed the Senate, and one person was not surprised. The lobbyist, Bowman.
2: And with 6 votes to spare.
1: The House of Representatives will be tougher.
2: Nonsense. The bill will pass. You'll see.
1: I'd better. I'm paying $50,000 to see it.
2: I've been paid more.
1: And less, probably. But I guess you make enough to pay income taxes.
2: Please, don't mention those words.

0: Comrade Svetik, $25,000 has been placed in your account to cover final payment to Volman. Be careful. FBI agents from Washington are in town.
1: Svetik reporting. House of Representatives will vote on Bill S-1729 Monday. Your orders heard and understood. Don't worry about the FBI. I'll be very careful.

0: Hello there.
1: Hello, Irene.
0: Sending another recording to your mother?
1: Oh, yeah. What are you doing here?
0: Saw you go in and decided to wait for you. I was hoping you'd be glad to see me.
1: Sure I am.
0: Glad enough to have a late dinner with me? I know of a wonderful place. Not far from here.
1: No, I'm sorry, but I've got something that I have to do. Say, on second thought, I will go if we can stop by your apartment first.
0: What?
1: What's so funny?
0: My apartment. That was the place I was going to take you for dinner. To your very good health, Matt Svetik.
2: Salute, pesetas y amor y tiempo para gastarlas.
0: Sounds nice.
1: That means health, wealth, and love, and time to enjoy them.
0: Oh.
1: You're pretty wonderful, Irene.
0: You'd better tell me why you wanted to come up here.
1: I need to use a phone without being seen, preferably a private line.
0: And one you can be sure isn't tapped. So, okay, you guessed right. It's over there in the cabinet. Help yourself. And I'll wait in the other room.
1: The call was to the FBI, and even on the private line, I used code to arrange a meeting. I slipped out of Irene's apartment without saying goodbye, and a few minutes later, I was in the FBI office telling what I knew.
3: Okay, Matt. Anything else?
1: Well, you'd better keep an eye on Senator Terry. I think he's just a misguided idealist, but in his position, he can do a lot of harm. Mm-hmm.
3: Well, it's time to stop that red bill, Matt. We'll arrange to have it protested. That'll help. Too bad you couldn't have got to us sooner.
1: Kells has had me covered like a blanket. I didn't want his men to even see me near a phone, because when Kells gets suspicious, he's no fun at all.
4: So, S-1729 and its rider has been protested, eh? Well, that's too bad.
1: You don't seem very upset, Volman.
4: I never get upset. Bad for a man of my weight. Besides, a bill can still be passed.
1: After the protest? The representatives will be sure to read our bill carefully now. That will finish it. They'll never pass it.
4: Of course they will. I shall see to it. In fact, I have already made arrangements for the necessary majority.
1: Well, if you succeed, I have the last $25,000.
4: The amount is slightly incorrect.
1: What?
4: Trouble causes my price to rise, as I told you. Cash in advance this time. $40,000.
3: $40,000?
4: Tomorrow night will do. Good day, Mr. Svetik.
1: I didn't get Kale's reaction until the next day. Then, at 2 o'clock... a crisp 10-word phone call instructed me to withdraw the money in my account at the Citizen Union Bank and bring it with me that night. So the cash was in my pocket at 10 o'clock when I entered the Penny Arcade record booth and switched on the hidden recorder.
5: Never mind using this recorder, Comrade Svetik. Report to me in my office immediately. You have the money?
1: Yes, comrade. Here.
5: 27. Yes, I can just make it. With what I had, there's 39, 40,000.
1: Yes, comrade. Then I'm to take the
5: money? The money will stay with me. You'll return here at 11 o'clock when I close the arcade. Then you'll take me to see Volman so our deal can be completed tonight.
1: As Kells talked, he stuffed the money in a long manila envelope and dropped it into the inside pocket of his coat, hanging over the back of his chair. Watching him gave me an idea. And outside, I ducked the man following me and found a drugstore where I could buy a duplicate envelope. I filled the envelope with cut newspaper and took up a vigil in the alley behind Kells' office. Through an open window, I watched Kells preparing to close the arcade, then got my break when he stepped into his tiny washroom for the moment out of sight of his coat, still hanging over his chair. I had to be quick, quiet, and lucky. I was all three. When Kells came from the washroom, the envelopes had been switched, and I was outside complete with $40,000 and a bad case of shakes.
4: Ah, o'clock. Good evening, gentlemen. Shall we step into the library?
1: Thank you.
4: Now, let me guess. This is the man behind the throne, eh, Mr. Svedik? Welcome, Mr.
5: My name is not important. This is. Here. 40,000. Our part of the bargain.
4: Ah, yes. Thank you. If the money is all here.
5: It's there. Open the envelope and count it. Let's have no trust spoiling our relationship.
4: Of course. What kind of a joke is this?
5: Joke?
4: This. Paper. What kind of a fool do you take me for?
5: There was $40,000 in that envelope. I sealed it myself and it was never out of my possession.
4: And so?
5: You are paid. The party will expect you to do your job.
4: Party? So you're communists.
1: As if you didn't know.
4: This puts a new light on things. Good day, gentlemen.
5: Not yet, Volman. Not until I
4: Get
5: have...
4: back.
1: Look out, he's got a gun.
4: Ignoring political beliefs, it seems obvious you have no money. Therefore, our business dealings are finished.
1: What's so funny?
4: This is the first time I've done business with people as untrustworthy as myself. If I hadn't been planning to swindle you, I'd be most annoyed by your efforts to swindle me.
1: You never intended to deliver those votes?
4: My dear fellow, I'm not a magician. Of course not. That's why I requested the money in advance.
5: You treacherous swine!
1: Kells, no!
4: Oh, stay back, Svedik. Look after your friend.
1: Yeah. Kells?
4: Is he?
1: No, he's only wounded.
4: Oh. Then get him out of here. Quickly, before I call the police.
1: All right, Volman. Pour me a glass of water from that carafe so I can bring him to. He's too big to carry.
4: Here.
1: Thanks. You're not out, Bowman. But I'd stay on the floor if I were you. Oh, and I'll pick up the gun just to keep you out of trouble.
4: What are you going to do?
1: You mentioned the police. I thought I'd call them for you. They're going to want you, Bowman.
4: No.
1: Oh, but yes.

0: Heard you finished your testimony in the Volman trial, Matt. He's a cinch for 5 to 10. Will you be leaving now?
1: As soon as I say goodbye to Irene. She's going to be mad about not getting that stole.
0: She'll get it from someone else.
2: You in trouble at commie headquarters?
1: Not really. Those rolls of tape recording I took from Kell's recording machine proved how I protested his trusting Volman, so I'm clear.
2: And, Kell's?
1: The party's sending him to the Soviet for the cure. I don't like Kells, but I can't help feeling sorry for what he's facing.
0: I can imagine the party's plenty sore about his failing to get the bill passed.
1: Plenty. And Kells losing that money I turned into you made it worse. But it all goes to show that communism, like crime, just doesn't pay. It was back to work as a commie. A brief moment with my FBI contact when I could feel like a decent human being. Then again, I was a Red, working with the party, being one of them, yet because I am their enemy, I always walk alone.

This is Dana Andrews. Communism is not a political argument. It's a hard, cold theory of aggression, intended to end with what the Reds call their history.

0: Don't touch that dial. We'll be right back in just a moment.
1: Landu brainstorms boat names for the boat he hopes to own.
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3: First Precinct, Sergeant Waters. Wait a minute, who is it? Shot your husband? Where? What's the address? Yeah? Yeah? 45 or 49? Well, where's the gun?
4: You're in the muster room at the 21st Precinct, the nerve center. A call is coming through. You will follow the action taken pursuant to that call from this minute until the final report is written in the 124 room at the 21st Precinct.
3: All right, you stay right there. I'll send the officers right over. Yeah. Right away.
5: 21st Precinct. It's just lines on a map of the city of New York. Most of the 173,000 people wedged into the 9/10 of a square mile between Fifth Avenue and the East River wouldn't know if you asked them that they lived or worked in the 21st. Whether they know it or not, the security of their homes, their persons, and their property is the job of the men of the 21st Precinct.
4: The 21st, 160 patrolmen, 11 sergeants, and 4 lieutenants, of whom I'm the boss. My name is Kennelly, Frank Kennelly. I'm captain in command of the 21st. I was working my night tour, 4 p.m. to 8 a.m. The 4 to 12 tour had been exceedingly quiet, due in part to a heavy downpour of rain, which began early in the afternoon and continued until nearly 11. Troublemakers like to get wet no more than anyone else, and a good rain keeps them off the street. By midnight, when I turned out the platoon for the late tour, the sky had turned clear, although the streets of the city were still wet and glistening. After the men had marched out the front door of the station house, I went into my office to dispose of some accumulated paperwork and await the appearance of Patrolman Daniel Ritchie. He had requested to see me when he came off the job at midnight in regard to a leave of absence for the purpose of attending to personal business in Florida in connection with his father's estate. At 12:25 a.m., while I was so engaged, Sergeant Waters, who was supervising patrol, instructed his operator, Patrolman Elton Tyler, to pull their car to a stop at the curb near a call box on First Avenue, close to the northern boundary of the precinct.
6: Okay. I want to ring in.
7: Yes, sir.
3: Sergeant Waters, box number 11. Let me talk to the lieutenant, will you, Vince?
8: Yeah. Hold on just a second.
3: Okay.
8: 21st Precinct, Lieutenant Coleman.
3: Sergeant Waters, Lieutenant.
8: Yeah?
3: I went up there on First Avenue to take a look at that condition.
8: Yeah?
3: There's about a foot of water in the street at that spot, Lieutenant. Looks like the catch basin in the sewer is stopped up there.
9: Excuse me, officer.
3: Just a second, lady. A woman just walked up and was speaking to me, Lieutenant.
8: Oh.
3: I'll be with you in a minute, lady.
9: All
3: the water from the rain has just hung up there, Lieutenant. I think it'd be a good idea to notify the borough president's office and have them send a crew up to paint out that catch basin.
8: All right, I'll notify them.
9: Officer.
3: In a second, lady. They ought to get up there as soon as they can, Lieutenant. The traffic's slopping around that water.
8: Okay, I'll notify them right away.
3: Yes, sir.
8: Sergeant.
3: Yes, sir.
8: Detectives have a woman thief upstairs. Ring in about 15 minutes. You might have to ride down to the 19th and get a policewoman to search her.
3: Yes, sir. Yes, ma'am. What is it?
9: I wanted to tell you I just shot my husband.
3: Yeah?
9: I did. I just shot him.
3: Where is it?
9: In that house there next to the corner. I live in there.
3: Where is he?
9: Upstairs in the flat.
3: All right. Let's go have a look.
9: I couldn't help it. I really couldn't.
3: Just a second.
10: Tyler.
11: Yes, Sergeant.
3: Come on.
11: Yes.
3: What did you shoot him with?
9: A gun.
3: I know it must have been a gun.
11: Yes, Sergeant.
3: Come on with us. We've got a shooting.
7: Yes, sir. What kind of gun?
9: A shotgun, I think you call it. You know, gun about this long.
7: Is he dead?
9: I don't know. I did it and I ran out of the house right away. I ran out of the house to get some help. We got no phone, you know.
7: In here?
9: Yes, that's right. Get some phone.
10: I'll get the door.
7: Yeah.
9: It's not locked. Didn't take my key.
7: It's not locked. Why did you shoot him?
9: I warned him. I warned him and he still came after me. I warned him to stay away from me.
7: All right. Where is the shotgun?
9: Upstairs. I left it upstairs.
7: When did this happen?
9: Just now, just a minute ago. I came out to call someone, call some help.
7: Must not have been a very loud shotgun. Nobody in the building heard it.
9: It was loud, all right. It was the loudest thing I ever heard.
10: Which apartment up there?
9: In the front.
10: That one?
9: Yeah. See, I left the door open when I ran out.
7: Whose gun is it?
9: His.
7: All right, go ahead.
9: I wish you'd go first.
7: No, you go in.
9: All right.
7: Well, where is it?
9: In there, in the bedroom.
7: Where's the gun?
9: In there, too.
7: All right. You go sit over there on there.
9: Where?
7: Over there. Sit down on the couch if you want.
9: All right. I think I ought to sit down and...
7: Okay, Tyler.
10: Yes, sir.
7: Use your foot to push it all the way open.
10: Okay, Sergeant.
7: Robert. Stay there. Keep an eye on her.
10: Yes.
7: She shot him all right, but good.
10: Okay. Double barrel shotgun.
7: We'll leave it later.
10: Yes, sir.
7: Okay.
10: She was a kid.
9: See? You and me?
7: Yeah, I see. Go on down and ring in, Tyler. Tell him what we got.
10: Yes, sir. Right away, Sergeant.
7: Close that door.
10: Yes, sir.
9: Is he dead?
7: I think so, yeah.
9: Well, I couldn't say I didn't warn him. I've warned him over and over again. That'll be in my favor, won't it, that I warned him?
7: Lady, take my word for it. You'll need a lot more than that in your favor.
4: On instructions of Sergeant Waters, Patrolman Tyler went downstairs to the street and walked to the police call box. From there, he notified Lieutenant Gorman, the desk officer, of the homicide. Lieutenant Gorman, in turn, immediately informed the 21st Detective Squad and the Manhattan Communications Bureau. He then rang into my office and gave me what information he had obtained. I instructed him to have a car come by the station house to take me to the scene. As I walked out into the muster room, Detectives Novak and McInerney, who were on their way, stopped long enough to tell me that Lieutenant Matt King, the commander of the 21st Squad, had been called at his home, as is required in all homicides and all other serious crimes. In the meantime, the Communications Bureau dispatched an ambulance to the scene and notified the Manhattan East Homicide Squad, the New York County District Attorney's Office, the Medical Examiner, the Photographic Bureau of BCI, and, because a firearm was used, the Ballistics Bureau. In addition, six patrolmen from the 21st were sent to control the crowd of curious people who always gather on the sidewalk and to keep back behind their doors other tenants of the building awakened by the excitement. When I arrived and started up the stairs to the second floor, an ambulance attendant from the Beth David Hospital passed me as he was going down. I continued on up.
12: Who's down there, Vaquero? Eisman?
13: Yes, Sergeant?
12: Yeah. Get a 95 tag out of your car and bring it up here.
7: Hello, Sergeant.
13: What'd you say, Sergeant?
7: Captain.
12: A 95 tag. Get one out of your car and bring it up here.
13: Okay, Sergeant.
7: What'd the ambulance attendant have to say?
14: The OA, Captain.
7: Mm-hmm. Who's here?
14: Only Novak and McInerney of the 21st Squad so far, Captain. Nobody's got here from the Homicide Squad yet. Want to take a look around?
7: Yeah.
14: Back there. Oh, just a second, Captain.
12: Now, listen, you people. You were told to get inside your places and stay there. Now, get back in there. There's nothing to see here.
14: Well, That's just the way the door was standing open when we came up the stairs.
3: Uh-huh.
14: That's her, sitting on the couch. You want to talk to her, Captain?
3: In a minute. Let's see in there first.
14: Yes, sir. They've got two kids, you know.
3: Where are they?
14: At a fresh air camp. Girl 10, the boy 7.
3: Rough.
14: Yeah. She told me he came home about midnight. Said he was about 2/3 drunk.
3: Yeah.
14: She said he started after her, started to beat her. She ran in here, into the bedroom. She closed the door and pushed that chair up against it. She started pounding on it. Told him not to come in. Then she said he started pounding on the door harder. She went to the closet there and got the gun. She warned that if he came in, she was going to shoot him. Finally pushed the chair out from under the doorknob and came in. She fired. Fell right there. That's her story.
3: Her aim was sure good.
14: Yes, sir.
3: All right, let's talk to her.
14: Yes.
15: Hello, Captain.
14: Tyler. Mrs. Wheel, this is Captain Kennelly, commanding officer of the precinct.
3: You, want to tell me how this happened, Mrs. Wheel?
9: I told him how it happened. The sergeant here and the detectives asked me. I told them how it happened. I don't feel like telling it anymore.
14: You're going to have to tell it a lot more times, Mrs. Wheel.
3: What's your first name, Mrs. Wheel?
9: Eva.
3: Uh-huh. How do you spell the last name?
9: W-E-A-L-D.
3: Your husband's name is Joe?
9: Yes, that's right.
3: I understand you have two children.
9: Yes, Margaret and Joseph Jr.
3: How old are they?
9: She's 10, the boy's 7.
3: Where are they?
9: They left Monday for a fresh air camp. They've been going for 2 years now. It's in the country. It's nice. Does them a lot of good.
3: What happened tonight?
9: Well, he was out drinking. He's an electrician. Gets off work 4:30 in the afternoon. He didn't show up for supper and didn't show up all night.
3: Mm-hmm.
9: Came home about 11:30, quarter to 12, something like that. All I asked him was where he was all night. Mm-hmm. He tried to push me to his home. I said, well, Joe, I'm not going to stand being pushed around anymore. So I fought back a little bit. I said, he stopped him. He pushed me around some more. So I ran him in the bedroom. Closed the door and I put the chair behind it. He started hitting on the door and I yelled to him. I yelled, Joe, you're not going to touch me. You're not going to put your hands on me. He said he was going to kill me. So I went to the closet and got out the shotgun and I said to him, I yelled to the door. I yelled, Joe, if you come in here, I'm going to kill you. I'm going to shoot you. So he did. And I did.
3: How did you learn to shoot?
9: Oh, I knew. He showed me. He always wanted to take me duck hunting. He always wanted me to go with him, but I never did. He just showed me how to use the gun.
3: Was that the first time you ever fired it?
9: Yes, that was the first time. Listen, what can they do to me, do you know? I've got two kids to take care of. Can you tell me what they're going to do to me?
3: Well, we don't decide that, Mrs. Wield. We just find out what happened and report it to the district attorney. He takes it up with the courts. We have nothing to say about what they do with you.
9: Oh. He would have killed me if I didn't do it. You don't know him. He got wild, really wild all the time. You can ask anybody in the building here. They'll tell you.
3: Yes, well, we'll find out all about it. What?
9: His mother. Who's going to tell her? I don't want to do it. I don't want that job.
14: Where does she live?
9: A couple blocks from here. That's all, on York Avenue.
14: What's her name?
9: Mrs. Wheel, too. Isabel Wheel. Who's going to tell her? Will somebody from the police department do it?
3: Yes. Somebody from the police department will do it.
9: That's good. I wouldn't have nerve to face her.
3: You had the nerve to shoot her son.
9: I know, but that's different.
5: Now, back to 21st Precinct and Captain Kennelly.
4: Within a few minutes, two detectives from the Manhattan East Homicide Squad and a photographer arrived. Pictures of the body and the surrounding conditions were made from every possible angle. Lieutenant King, the ranking officer of the detective division on the job, began to dictate to a stenographer from the homicide squad an accurate description of the body, its position in the room, and all other physical details that might later be needed as evidence before the grand jury or in court.
16: A deputy medical examiner appeared, and while he was making his examination of the body, a detective from the Ballistics Bureau arrived to take custody of the shotgun used in the homicide. The deputy medical examiner made a preliminary report that death was due, apparently, to a shotgun charge in the chest, and ordered the body taken to Bellevue for an autopsy. While awaiting the arrival of the morgue wagon, a detective took fingerprints of the deceased. And finally, Patrolman Elton Tyler, the first officer on the scene, made a search of the body, removed all property except clothing, and placed a UF-95 identification tag around the wrist. The body was then removed to the morgue. Meanwhile, detectives of the 21st Squad and the Homicide Squad began the investigation by questioning Mrs. Weald and some of her neighbors. At 2:10 in the morning, when all that could be accomplished at the scene of the homicide was done, Lieutenant King ordered Mrs. Weald taken to the station house. As Patrolman Tyler, the arresting officer, and Detective Novak accompanied her to the 21st Squad office on the second floor, Lieutenant King leaned against the filing cabinet and watched them enter.
17: Over here, Mrs. Weaver.
9: Where? Oh, over here. Do you want me?
17: Yes, that's right. Hello, Tyler.
15: Hello, Lieutenant.
17: We met over at your place, huh, Lieutenant King?
9: Yes, sir.
17: Come into my office, please. Novak, Mac, let's go.
15: Yes, sir.
17: Tyler.
15: Yes, sir.
17: Inside, Mrs. Wilson. Just have a seat right there.
9: Yes.
17: Yeah, it's fine. Shut the door, Tyler.
15: Yes.
17: Mrs. Wheel, you know you're in serious trouble.
9: I don't care. I really don't care.
17: There are a few things I'd like to get straight.
9: I told you everything I remember.
17: Mrs. Wheel, I'm interested to know how your husband could chase you around the house, threaten to beat you up, threaten to kill you, throw furniture at you, pound on the door. I'd like to know how he could do all these things and be so quiet about it. None of your neighbors on either side of you, or upstairs or downstairs, heard a thing. How do you account for that?
9: I don't know how to account for it.
17: Well, that racket he was making, chasing you around and threatening you, seems probable that someone should have heard it, doesn't it?
9: Well, when I fired the shotgun, that made a lot of noise. Nobody heard that either.
17: Mm.
9: They didn't, did they? You didn't find anybody heard that?
17: I'd like you to tell me something else.
9: Yes?
17: When this officer here came up the stairs, when he came up with Sergeant Waters, the door to the bedroom was closed almost all the way. Isn't that right, Tyler?
15: Yes, sir, Lieutenant, that's right. Sergeant had me use my foot to open it the rest of the way. He didn't want me to touch the doorknob.
17: Mrs. Weald, did you close that door when you came out of the bedroom?
9: I don't know. I don't remember.
17: No, it was closed.
9: It was closed? I must have closed it.
17: Mrs. Weald, there's something else I'd like to get straight.
9: Please, I'm very tired. It's awfully late. It's the middle of the night.
17: I'm tired, too, Mrs. Weald. We're all here at this hour on account of you.
9: All right.
17: What I was going to ask about is this. It's not very clear exactly when your husband got home. What time was it?
9: I told you, 11:30, 11:45, and he was drunk, very drunk.
17: You're sure it wasn't earlier?
9: I'm positive.
17: Well, I'm not so positive, Mrs. Weald. Do you know Mr. Doyle, who lives in your building on the top floor?
9: What's he got to do with it?
17: Mr. Doyle said that he was coming down the stairs. He was on his way out for a paper, and he passed your husband going up. Mr. Doyle said that was about 10 o'clock.
9: I don't care what Mr. Doyle says.
17: Mr. Doyle says he distinctly remembers the time. He waited until the end of a radio program before he went out for a paper.
9: Oh, you don't care what Mr. Doyle said. Joe didn't get home till 11:30 or 11:45. Besides, what difference does it make? I told you I killed him. There's no argument about that, is there?
17: No.
9: I told you I did it, and I told you why I did it.
17: But I can't understand why nobody heard it. Why nobody heard either the fight or the shot.
9: But maybe they're all deaf. Listen, what about my kids? What happens to them? Is somebody going to go up to the fresh air camp after them? Or maybe they'd better stay there. That'd probably be best.
17: Probably. You have anyone that could take care of them?
9: No, I've got nobody. Nobody at all.
17: What about your mother-in-law?
9: Did somebody tell her?
17: I've got a detective out trying to locate her.
9: Wasn't she home?
17: I don't know. I haven't heard back from the detective.
9: Well, she should be home. Where else could she go? Look, what time is it? It's 2:30 almost.
17: Well, this detective had other things to do. I don't know whether he got to her yet.
9: Oh.
17: This same detective was in a bar and grill down the block from where you live. You know the one I mean? Your husband used to spend a little time in there.
9: I know the one you mean.
17: This detective talked to the bartender. Now, the bartender told him something that checks out, Mr. Doyle, pretty close from the time that your husband got home. The bartender said he remembers your husband left the place about 9:45 in the pouring rain, thundering and lightning in the pouring rain. You said he was drunk and nasty, didn't you?
9: He's always drunk and nasty when he comes out of there.
17: Yes, the bartender said something like that, but he said it was 9:45.
9: Well, he might have left here at 9:45, but he didn't get home till 11:30 or 11:45.
17: But where did he go for 2 hours?
9: How should I know where he went? He came home and we got in his fight, and I didn't ask him. I didn't care. Please, now, I'm tired. I'm tired of asking questions. I've been asking questions almost all night now. I killed him. I told you I killed him. What else is there to it?
17: There's a lot to it, Mrs. Wheels. Why you killed him is very important.
9: I killed him because he was coming after me.
17: Did you love him?
9: I hated him. I really hated him, but I didn't kill him because I hated him. I killed him because I was afraid he was going to kill me.
17: Now, Mrs. Wheel, let's be honest, huh?
9: I'm being honest.
17: The medical examiner said he'd been dead for at least an hour before midnight, probably more.
9: How could he tell
17: that?
9: Well,
17: we can tell, all right.
9: Even if it was so.
17: You know it's so.
9: I do not.
17: You know that he came home about 10 o'clock, that you had your fight then, that you killed him then. You know, it was thundering and lightning out. You know, that's apparently why nobody heard the shot. Now, isn't that true? Wasn't it around 10 o'clock that you fired that shotgun at him?
9: Can I smoke? Does anybody have a cigarette?
17: Wasn't it?
9: Yes.
18: I have one of these.
9: Thank you.
18: That's all right.
17: You like a light?
9: Yes.
17: Now, why did you tell us that you killed him about midnight when it was really about 10 o'clock?
9: I don't... Sounds kind of silly, I guess. As long as I killed him, why should I try to keep it a secret?
17: What did you do between 10 o'clock and nearly 12:30 when he came downstairs and told the officer?
9: I just sat there in the room. I just sat there and thought about the 11 years I've been married to him and... kids and the place we live in and being drunk all the time. His mother. I just sat there and thought about it.
17: For 2 hours you just sat and thought?
9: No, not all the time. Sometimes I just sat. I didn't think.
17: Were you worried that you killed him or sorry?
9: I wasn't sorry. I wasn't even worried, not at all. I just couldn't think of anything that I could say to his mother. I tried to think of something to tell her, but I couldn't think of a thing, so I just sat there.
17: For over 2 hours, your husband's body in the next room.
9: Well, yeah. But the important thing was I couldn't think of anything to tell his mother.
17: I don't wonder. I don't see what there is you could tell her.
16: The interrogation of Mrs. Wheel continued. In the meantime, I had been out on patrol of the precinct. At 1 a.m., a fire truck responding to an alarm had collided with a taxicab on Lexington Avenue, and two firemen were slightly injured. I had been out with the battalion chief of the fire department looking over the scene of the accident and assisted him in gathering the information he needed for his report. It was after 4 a.m. when I returned to the station house, where Lieutenant Gorman was desk officer and Sergeant Waters was on telephone switchboard duty as I walked around to sign the block.
19: 21st Precinct, Sergeant Waters.
17: Sergeant?
19: Hello, Captain.
17: Fred, what's doing?
20: Nothing much, Captain.
19: All right, bring them in.
17: Oh, did they book that Mrs. Wheel on the homicide yet?
20: Okay. No, sir, not yet. Mm-hmm.
19: Well, Lieutenant.
20: Yes?
19: Coley's on his way into the house with a set of keys left in the ignition of a parked car.
20: Okay.
17: All right, Red.
20: Yes, sir, Captain.
19: All right, Coley. Come on in with the keys.
17: Sergeant.
19: Oh, yes, sir, Captain.
17: Have we got somebody on a fixer tonight over where that upholstery company fire was?
19: Yes, sir. Underwood is on a job there.
21: I'd like to talk to you, if you don't mind.
20: We'll have to make inquiries over here, ma'am.
21: I don't want to make inquiries. I want to talk to him, the captain.
19: Lady, the desk officer will take care of you. The lieutenant.
21: I saw a lieutenant upstairs. He didn't give me any satisfaction. I want to talk to a captain. You're a captain, aren't you?
17: Yes, that's right.
21: And Mrs. Wheels, Mrs. Isabel Wheels. It was my son she shot. She shot him in cold blood.
17: Well, the case is in the hands of the detectives, Mrs. Wheels.
21: I don't care whose hand it's in. That lieutenant upstairs wouldn't give me any satisfaction. So I want to talk to you.
17: What is it you want to talk to me about, Mrs. Wheels?
21: They wouldn't let me talk to her. They wouldn't even let me see her.
17: Now, what's the necessity in seeing her?
19: 21st
21: She killed my son, didn't she?
17: There's an investigation in progress, Mrs. Wheel.
21: That lieutenant had her up there in that little office upstairs, and he wouldn't even let me go in and talk to her.
17: Well, you can see her in court tomorrow morning.
21: Tomorrow morning I'll be busy making funeral arrangements and busy getting those children, my grandchildren, out of that fresh air camp. In cold blood. And he wouldn't even let me give her a piece of my mind. I told him, the first time he brought her home to meet me, I told him he was making a big mistake to think about marrying her.
0: Mrs. Wheeler.
21: I could have predicted this. I could have predicted it 10 years ago that something like this would happen. Poor children. And poor me to raise the boy so that you could shoot him down in cold blood.
0: Look, there's no use talking to me, Mrs. Wheeler.
21: When that detective knocked on my door and told me who it was, I knew something like this had happened. She was out to do this. You can just write that down in your little book.
0: Mm-hmm. Did you tell all this to the detective?
21: Of course I told it to the detective. I told them how he wouldn't go home from work. How he'd come to my house and I'd tell him that she was going to do this. He wouldn't believe me. I'd sit him down and I'd give him a drink and I'd tell him what she was like. I had to keep a bottle of whiskey especially in the house for him. In cold blood. And those poor children, the most gorgeous children you ever saw. They look just like their grandfather.
0: Mrs. Weald, it's 4 o'clock in the morning almost. I'd suggest that you go home and...
21: There she comes. I want to talk to her.
0: Now, Mrs. Wheel, they're going to book her. You can't talk to her now.
21: I have my rights.
0: You don't have a right to talk to her now.
1: I want to book her, Red.
0: All right.
1: Just stand in there closer to the railing.
21: Yes?
1: That's right.
21: Beyond me how you can treat anyone like that with decency. That's a human being.
1: Name is Eva Wheels, Lieutenant.
0: W-E-A-L-D?
21: That's right, yes. I wish you would use your maiden name.
0: Mrs. Wheel, if you don't stop interfering, I'll have to ask you to leave the station house.
1: 3145
21: First Avenue. My son, my baby, the baby of my family. That's not interfering.
1: 831. Haven't been out for a meal yet, Kent?
0: No, not yet, man.
21: I'd like you to tell the captain why I couldn't see her upstairs. I'd like you to tell him what you told me. Go on, tell him what you told me.
0: It's not necessary for him to tell me, Mrs. Wheel. You have no right to interfere and interview a suspect during the course of the investigation.
21: I'll see what my rights are.
1: Well, you'll be taken to the 19th precinct where they have cells for female prisoners.
21: I don't care. She don't care about anything.
1: And you'll be taken to felony court in the morning. Meantime, you're entitled to have us make 3 telephone calls.
21: There's nobody I want to call. There's nobody that would talk to her.
1: All right, wait in the back room with her, Tyler.
22: Yes, sir. Right this way, Mrs. Wheel.
21: Well, how do you like that? She didn't even have the decency to say hello to me. Not even the decency to do that. After she shot down my son in cold blood.
1: The way she describes it, Mrs. Wheeler, it wasn't exactly cold blood.
21: No, I'd like to know what it was then.
0: Well, that's up to the courts to determine.
21: A lot they know. To kill a woman's son like that. It was the same as if she'd taken that gun and aimed it at me. Just the same.
0: Good thing you weren't there, Mrs. Wheel. She might have done just that. 21st Precinct, Sergeant Waters. Sitting on a ledge, where? A man or a woman? Yeah? Yeah? What floor? What floor? Well, if she threatened to jump? Yeah? Yeah?
23: And so it goes, around the clock, through the week, every day, every year. The police precinct in the city of New York is a flesh-and-blood merry-go-round. Anyone can catch the brass ring, or the brass ring can catch anyone.
24: 21st Precinct, a factual account of the way the police work in the world's largest city, is presented with the official cooperation of the Patrolmen's Benevolent Association, an organization of more than 20,000 members of the police department, City of New York. Everett Sloan on the role of Captain Kennelly, Ken Lynch as Lieutenant King, Harold Stone as Sergeant Waters. 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

0: the fur coat I was telling you about, Harry. The one in the window right there.
1: Which one, Janet?
0: That one, the second one to the left.
1: It's a make, isn't it?
0: Mm-hmm. Can you get that one for me?
1: Sure I can, easy.
0: But it costs $10,000, if that's the one they showed in the ad.
1: Well, is it the one in the ad?
0: Huh? Yes, I'm sure it is.
1: Okay, baby, then I'll get it for you.
0: But how, Harry?
1: How? I'll show you how.
0: When, huh?
1: Oh, no. It may take a couple of days.
0: Couple of days?
1: Yeah. Never took me longer than that to get fur coats before.
0: Oh, but that was in other cities, darling. Maybe things are different here.
1: Maybe, but I'm the same and my plan's the same.
0: Yes, darling, I know.
1: Okay, then, as long as you know. All we need to get that coat is $2,000, a rainy day, and Boston Blackie.
2: And now on to Dick Calmer as Boston Blackie. Enemy to those who make him an enemy, friend to those who have no friend.
1: Okay, Janet, let's get moving.
0: You got the coat, Harry, the mink?
1: What'd you think I was doing while you were paying $2,000 for that Persian lamb?
0: Well, where is it, Harry? Where's the mink?
1: Right here on my arm under the raincoat.
0: Oh.
1: Hey, I'm getting soaked.
0: Yeah.
1: Taxi! Hey, taxi!
3: Taxi!
0: Oh, that's good.
1: Yeah. Come on, Janet.
0: Yeah.
1: Oh, we're in luck all day today. Got a cab at the first try. Come on, get it.
0: It's good to get out of the rain.
1: You ain't kidding.
0: It's all
1: Weston right. Hotel, driver.
4: Okay.
1: We'll go to my place for a while till we dry out, Janet.
0: Anything you say, darling. Oh, Harry, you're so wonderful.
1: Like me, huh?
0: Love you.
1: Maybe you just love the things you're getting because I'm smart.
0: Ah, you know better than that, honey. Doesn't it feel snug with me next to you?
1: Yeah, it feels great. But don't think I'm forgetting that you're snuggling up to that mink coat I got on my arm, too.
0: Oh, honey.
1: Now, kid, you got work to do. You know that?
0: What kind of work?
1: You're going back to Boston Blackie. There's something else you got to get him to do for us. Can you do it?
0: Can I? Blackie will do anything I say. Hello, Blackie.
5: Oh, hello, Janet. Come in.
0: Thanks.
5: Did you get the coat?
0: Yes, I did.
5: You obviously didn't have any trouble.
0: Oh, none at all, thanks to you.
5: Don't thank me for anything. I was glad to do it for you.
0: Oh, but I want to thank you just the same, Blackie. After all, I couldn't have gotten it without your help.
5: Well, you can have my help anytime you want it, Janet.
0: Hmm.
5: Say, that's a pretty coat you're wearing. Is that the one?
0: It's one of them. The other's mink, and it's beautiful. And, Blackie, you're wonderful. I can't thank you enough.
5: Don't look now, but you just thanked me very nicely.
0: You're sweet.
5: Wonderful and sweet. Say, I'm quite a guy.
0: I should say you are. Blackie, I'd like to bring the mink to you. Would you keep it for me, please?
5: Well, sure. But why?
0: Well, I think it's safer with you. I don't like to keep it in my hotel room.
5: Well, I'll keep it in a safe place for you until you leave town, if you like.
0: Oh, well, that won't be for several days yet. Maybe a week or two. And I'll want to get a few more things while I'm here. You'll help me with them, too?
5: You can count on me. I'll do my part.
0: As well as you did this time?
5: Don't worry. You just name the store. I'll do the rest.
0: Blackie, that's all I want to know.
6: Open up, Miss Frizzly. Open up.
7: Who is it?
6: Faraday. Inspector Faraday. Open the door, Miss Frizzly.
7: Just a second.
6: Come on, come on.
7: Well, you can at least wait until I get the door open. What's all the excitement about?
6: I'm looking for something. And someone.
7: Well, if it's Blackie, he isn't here.
6: No, I'm not looking for Blackie. Yet. What I'm looking for right now is proof of something maybe you and Blackie did together.
7: Well, let's see. We went to the movies together last night. Would you like to see the tickets out?
6: No. I'd like to see some stolen furs.
7: Stolen furs?
6: Yeah. Stolen by a man and a woman. A description of the woman almost fits you. And I have a hunch the man is Harry Barlow, wanted for murder in Kansas.
7: Well, that's fine, Inspector Faraday, but what does that have to do with Blackie?
6: Plenty. Blackie phoned the stores and recommended some customers. Then shortly after they showed up, expensive fur coats were missing.
7: And you think that I was the woman?
6: Yeah.
7: Well, I wasn't.
6: Well, maybe you were, maybe you weren't. But I'm going to search this apartment just the same.
7: Oh, no, you're not, Inspector.
8: Oh, yes, I am, Miss Resley.
7: Not without a search warrant.
6: Oh, you know the law, do you?
7: I certainly do, and you can't search my apartment without a search warrant.
6: That's right, Miss Wesley, I can't. But it just so happens that right here in my pocket I have a warrant to search this apartment.
7: You What?
6: Sorry, Miss Wesley. I hope I don't find anything here. But you take a look at this warrant while I take a look at your closets.
7: Oh, my gosh, this is a warrant to search my apartment. You're not joking.
6: I'll say I'm not. And I'm looking for a mink coat, an ermine cape, a chinchilla coat, and a sable wrap.
7: What?
6: You heard me.
7: Well, you certainly won't find him in there. Unless that 6-year-old camel's hair looks like a brand new mink to you.
6: No, even I know mink from camel's hair. Nothing I'm looking for in there. What's in this closet?
7: Oh, be careful. That has my cleaning stuff in it.
6: Yeah? Hmm. Floor mop, vacuum cleaner, dust mop, and broom.
7: I'm a clean one, huh?
6: Sure. So why don't you come clean with me? You have other closets in here, don't you?
7: Yes, yes. There's that one right over there. I suppose you're going to look in that one, too.
6: The warrant says I can search your entire apartment, Miss Wesley.
7: Well, go right ahead, Inspector, if you can stand disappointment.
6: Now, look, I don't say you and Blackie stole anything. I just say I think you and Blackie had something to do with those missing furs. Mm-hmm.
7: The only furs I have are missing, Inspector. Missing from my wardrobe. Budget, you know.
6: Yeah. Let's see what's in this closet. It looks like it's got nothing in it but dresses, huh?
7: Well, that's strange that it should look that way, because all it has, dresses.
6: Wait a minute till I look behind them. Uh-huh.
7: What'd you find behind them, Inspector?
6: Nothing, just the wall. Only what's this over on the side of the closet?
7: It was just a box.
6: Yeah? Looks as if it might have a coat in it, a fur coat. It's heavy.
7: Inspector Faraday, don't open that box.
6: No? My warrant says I can search this apartment and everything in it.
7: Yes, but don't open that box. Please, you can't. Blackie said that it wasn't to be opened by anybody.
3: And Blackie sent this box to you?
7: Yes, and he warned me not to open it. Please, Inspector, please. Blackie must have a good reason not to.
6: And I think I know what that reason is, too.
7: Oh.
6: I'm opening this box.
7: Inspector, I don't know why you...
6: The string is as strong as wire. Yeah, I got it.
7: And I'm going to get it, too. Blackie will never believe that I didn't open it.
6: If it has what I'm looking for in it, I'll tell Blackie who opened it.
7: Oh, golly.
6: Well, it's open. Miss Wesley.
7: Yes?
6: Want to come and have a peek?
7: Why, what's in the box?
6: You know what's in it. And now I do, too.
7: A fur coat. A mink.
6: A stolen mink.
7: Oh, no.
6: Yes.
7: Well, Blackie didn't steal it.
6: So you say. Blackie sent it to you. Blackie asked you to hide it. But Blackie had nothing to do with this, huh?
7: Well, I don't know why he sent me this coat or why he asked me not to open the box, but I'm going to find out why. I'm going to see Blackie.
6: You're going to see him, Miss Wesley?
7: Yes, I am, and I'm going to get a few things good and straight.
6: I'm going to see him, too. Because at last I got proof that boyfriend of yours is crooked.
4: Hello, Blackie.
5: Oh, Janet, come on in.
4: You're alone?
5: Uh-huh. How'd everything go at the store this afternoon?
4: Not a single hitch. Look at the coat I got at Baxter's. Like it?
5: Expensive?
4: I got two. This one's the cheaper one.
5: Everything worked out all right, then, huh?
4: Perfectly.
5: Ah, I'm glad to hear it. Tell me something, Janet. Did you... Uh-oh. We're not alone anymore.
4: Oh, dear.
9: Come in.
6: Hello, Blackie.
5: Goodbye, Faraday.
7: Don't you say hello or goodbye to me, Boston Blackie.
5: What... Oh, Mary, I didn't expect you. Mary, this is...
6: Never mind who that is, Blackie, I know. She's the girl you sent to those stores to steal fur coats for you.
5: What?
7: And the nerve of you hiding them in my apartment.
5: You opened that box, Mary.
6: No, she didn't. I did. And I know this girl is working with you. She's wearing the fur coat she got at Baxter's this afternoon.
4: Blackie, you'd better do something about this.
7: I'll say he better, Miss whatever your name is. He has some explaining to do.
6: He can explain everything to me. Down at headquarters. Come on, lady. You're going with him.
5: No, Blackie... she isn't, Faraday. You're not taking us anywhere.
6: No. You deny you sent that coat to Miss Wesley's?
5: No, I admit it, and I admit I told her not to open the box, too.
7: Oh, why, Blackie? Why did you do that?
6: Let's not worry about why, Miss Wesley. He admits everything.
5: And I think you'll admit this is a gun in my hand, too, Faraday.
6: Blackie, put that gun away.
5: Not till I put you away, Faraday, in this closet.
7: Oh, Blackie, please don't.
5: Quiet, Mary.
7: What are you doing, Blackie?
5: I know what I'm doing. Get in this closet, Faraday.
6: All right, but Blackie, so help me. I'll take care of
7: you. Oh, Blackie, you shouldn't have done that.
5: It's all right, Janet. Don't let Faraday bother you.
7: Blackie, what is this all about?
5: You have nothing to worry about, Mary.
7: Oh, I haven't. I suppose this is all very funny.
5: No, it's not funny at all. I have Faraday locked in that closet. Now you get into this one.
7: What?
5: Sorry, Mary.
7: Blackie.
5: Sorry, but you're going to be left in the dark.
7: Blackie! Blackie, what are you doing?
5: Locking you in a closet, too. Can't you tell?
7: Blackie!
4: Blackie, what'll we do now?
7: Blackie!
5: Janet?
4: Huh?
7: Blackie, please!
5: Those two are behind locked doors now.
4: Yes?
5: But we're not. We're getting out of here.
2: Janet Corning and a man named Harry Barlow, wanted for a Kansas murder, are stealing furs and apparently getting assistance in their work from Boston Blackie. Inspector Faraday is convinced that Blackie is working with the thieves when he finds a stolen fur coat hidden away in Mary Wesley's apartment. When confronted with this evidence, Blackie locks both Faraday and Mary in a closet and escapes with Janet. As we return to our story, Blackie and Janet are in Blackie's car, driving down a street in a remote part of town.
5: All right, Janet. Tell me what this is all about.
0: Oh, Blackie, I'm awfully glad you asked that. I've been almost crazy trying to tell someone. I've been afraid.
5: And you're not afraid to tell me?
0: No, because you can help me.
5: Somebody better help me. I'm kind of trying to help you. I'm really messed up.
0: Well, you'll get out of it, Blackie. You always do, but what about me?
5: What about you?
0: Well, you know who I am, don't you?
5: Of course I know who you are. Niece of my best friend, Charlie Kingston. That's why I went to the trouble of locking Inspector Faraday in a closet.
0: And that girl. Why did you lock her in the closet, too?
5: So Faraday would know that she's in on this. Now, come on, tell me, what kind of a jam you in?
0: Well, Blackie, I'm working with a man named Harry Barlow. Not because I want to, but because he tricked me into it.
5: Mm-hmm. And Barlow is making you do what?
0: Steal furs with him.
5: How?
0: Oh, it's all very simple. I go in and ask to look at furs, and while I buy a cheap one, Harry steals an expensive one I've looked at but didn't buy. Blackie, he made me get you to recommend us so that the stores wouldn't hesitate to show us their best stuff.
5: Oh, so that's the racket. Okay. Can I get in touch with this fellow, Bolo?
0: I'll give you his address. In fact, if you want to go and see him and walk in on him by surprise, I have the key to his room right here in my bag.
5: No, never mind about that. Just give me his address. Where does he live?
0: At 507 Lane Street.
5: 507 Lane Street,
0: yeah. Yes.
5: I think I'll go up and have a little talk with that guy.
0: But, Blackie, please be careful. He's dangerous.
5: So am I sometimes, and this is one of those times.
0: But he is. Really, he is. You're taking an awful risk, and you shouldn't do it. Not for me.
5: I'm not doing it for you alone, beautiful. I'm doing it for myself, too. Furs are supposed to keep people warm. I can believe that. The ones you and Harry stole certainly have made it hot for me.
1: Well, what is this, Janet?
0: Oh, hello, Harry.
1: Oh, just like that. Hello, Harry. Sorry I interrupted your packing. Going somewhere?
0: Oh, no, not exactly. I figured we might have to leave town almost any time now, and I wanted to be ready.
1: Oh, well, you did you?
0: Mm-hmm.
1: You weren't going to run out on me or anything like that. Wait.
0: Well, honey, you know better than that.
1: I did once, but that was before you met Blackie.
0: Blackie? Oh, now look, Harry. There's nothing between him and me. Well, I just sent him all the way to the other end of town on a phony address. He wanted to find you, honey.
1: Find me for what reason, kid? To knock me off so you and him could be a team?
0: Harry, you
1: No
0: can't...
1: more lies, Janet. You are ready to pull out and leave me to take the rap for all those fur jobs. You figured we were through, didn't you?
0: Oh, no, Harry. Honest, I didn't.
1: Kid, I got news for you. You and I are through, all right, but I decided that just now. I'm packing you in. You're hot as a two-bit pistol. You can be picked out by any of those sales girls that waited on you. I was going to string along with you in spite of that. But I changed my mind now. I'm leaving town, but you're staying here.
0: Okay, bud, that's all right with me.
1: Is it?
0: Yeah.
1: It better be. You know, kid, you're just a natural-born double-crosser. You say you sent Blackie on a wild goose chase, okay? You crossed him. You were going to pull out of here, pick up your loot and scram. That means you're going to cross me. You can't be trusted, Janet. You just can't be trusted.
0: Look, Harry, you're going haywire. You're blowing your lid.
1: I'm thinking good, baby. Very good. I'm getting out of town, and I'm leaving you here. I can't let you spill all about me to Blackie at a cops.
0: No, I won't talk, Harry. Honest, I won't.
1: I'll say you won't. This Persian lamb coat here.
0: Yeah?
1: Lovely, isn't it?
0: Yeah.
1: Come here, baby. Come here. You know something?
0: Hmm?
1: You're lovely, too, Janet. It's too bad you couldn't play anything straight.
0: Harry, you're not...
1: Not what, dear?
0: You're not...
1: Oh, now, relax. Relax. That's better. You know, I just thought of something.
0: Huh?
1: You used to say when we started out in this racket that you wanted all the good things that you could grab.
0: Yeah.
1: Yeah. You wanted to be loaded with diamonds and smothered in mink.
0: Yeah, but I... Harry, put that coat down.
1: You wanted to be smothered in mink, huh? Well, you're going to have to make a slight sacrifice, darling. You're being smothered in Persian lamb.
9: Hey, Faraday, you still in the closet?
10: Where do you think I am? In Florida?
9: Well, I'm going to let you out.
6: It's about time. Where have you been?
5: At a phony address.
6: Oh, your address is going to be the city jail in a minute.
5: Call it, Faraday. I know when I've made a mistake, and I admit it, too.
6: You sure made a mistake locking me in that closet?
5: That's the least of my mistakes, pal. Wait till I get Mary out of her closet. Mary, you all right?
11: Oh, just fine. I love it in here. It's so airy. And the view is divine.
5: Oh, I'm sorry, Mary, but I had to lock you in. I wanted Faraday here to know that you and I weren't working together on this. Forgive me, will you?
7: I don't know. First, I'll have to see what life is like on the outside. My goodness. It's still daylight, isn't it?
6: Well, maybe it's daylight, Miss Wesley. But your friend Blackie is going to be in a nice dark cell.
5: Look, Faraday, look. I told you I made a mistake. I thought that girl was the niece of my friend Charlie Kingston and in a jam. So I was just trying to help her.
6: What do you mean you thought she was Charlie Kingston's niece? Didn't it occur to you to check?
5: I tried to, Faraday, but Charlie's traveling in Europe and I couldn't get in touch with him. She had a letter from Kingston, but now I know it was forged.
7: Fine time to find out.
6: All right, but that doesn't explain everything.
5: I know. You want to know what I've been doing to help these two? Well, it's nothing, really. All I did was to phone the stores and ask that my friends be well taken care of. Apparently, they wanted me to do that for two reasons. One, to be sure they saw only the best furs, and second, so that when they left town, the heat would be on me.
7: Well, that coat in my apartment certainly puts the heat on me. I'm sore about that, Blackie.
5: Oh, I can explain that, too, Mary. Janet asked me to keep it for her. I didn't want to leave it here. Any character in town is liable to drop in here any time. So I thought the safest spot would be in your apartment.
7: Oh, fine, fine. You keep a fur coat for another girl in my apartment.
5: But, Mary, don't you see why?
7: Oh, yes, sure. I see it now.
6: Well, I don't see why you warned Miss Wesley not to open the box.
5: That should be obvious to a school kid, Faraday. If Mary had opened the box, she'd have thought that the coat was for her. I didn't think it was right to ask her to keep a coat for somebody else.
6: Oh, yeah. I don't get it.
7: I think he's telling the truth, Inspector. I would have thought that coat was for me. I have a birthday coming up soon.
6: Okay. It's beginning to make sense to me now. But when you ran out on us, what were you going to help Janet do? Steal more furs?
5: No, I didn't realize she was stealing furs. I thought she was just being used by someone who was. Now I've changed my mind since she sent me on a wild goose chase, Faraday. I admit I made a mistake.
6: So the great Boston Blackie admits he made a mistake, does he? That's a good one.
5: I know a hyena that laughs better and looks better while he's doing it. Lay off me, will you? I admit I've made a mess out of this, but give me time and I'll straighten it out.
6: I'll give you time, all right. 5 or 10 years for obstructing justice. I could have nabbed that girl, except for you.
5: I'm sorry, Faraday. I thought she was an all right girl in a jam.
7: Oh, Blackie, you always were a pushover for a pretty face, weren't you?
5: I still am. Aren't you glad of that, Mary?
7: Oh, I never thought of that.
5: Hey, Faraday, who are you calling?
6: Headquarters. Thanks to you and your stupidity, I'm going to have to send out an alarm for that girl.
5: Look, I'll find her.
6: I'll find her.
5: Sure you will, in your office after I bring her in.
6: If she isn't brought in my office pretty soon, you're going to be there yourself, under arrest.
12: Homicide.
6: Hello, this is Faraday.
12: Oh, I'm glad you called, Inspector. We've been looking everywhere for you.
6: And never mind about me. I want you to look everywhere for a girl named Janet.
5: Corning.
6: Janet Corning. 5 feet, 5 inches, brown hair.
5: Brown eyes and the cutest little dimples you ever saw.
6: Brown eyes and the cutest little... she has prominent dimples. Get it?
12: Yeah, I not only got the description, Inspector, but I've got the girl.
6: What?
12: Yes, sir.
6: Well, hold her. I want to question her.
12: Sorry, Inspector, I'm afraid you can't do that. She's on a slab in the morgue, dead.
6: Dead?
12: Yep, smothered to death, we think.
6: Okay, thanks. I'll be right down there. Now, Blackie, your girlfriend, Janet, is dead.
5: Dead?
7: Oh, how awful.
5: It could be worse, though, Mary. You see, I know who killed her.
6: Sure, the guy at the phony address. How are you going to find him?
5: I'm not going to find him, Faraday. He's going to find me. There's something else he wants. Only I've got it. And I'm going to keep it.

0: Who's that?
1: You ought to know, Blackie.
0: Oh. Who are you? What are you doing in my apartment?
1: Maybe you'd like one answer at a time, huh?
0: At this time of the morning, one at a time is all I can understand. Who are you?
1: Harry Barlow. Mean anything to you?
0: Yes. You're, Janet Corning's, partner. Well, shall we say, or should I say the late Janet Corning's partner?
1: But, you know, she's dead, huh? Yeah. Blackie, you awake enough to see this gun in my hand?
0: I saw that before I saw you. I don't know which of you I'm sorry to see.
1: Give me that key and you won't see either of us in a minute.
0: What key?
1: You know, the key that Janet gave you, the key to the safe deposit vault where I got the furs hidden.
0: Oh, that key?
1: Yeah.
0: I've got it, but Janet didn't give it to me. I lifted it out of her purse.
1: What? Oh, what's the difference? How you got it, I want it. I'm leaving town and I'm not leaving without those furs.
0: All right. With that gun in your hand, I guess there's nothing I can do but let you have the key. It's right there on the top of the drawer. I'll get it for you.
1: I know you won't, Blackie. Get it myself.
0: What's the matter? Don't you trust me?
1: Sure. I trust you, Blackie, as long as you keep your hands right where they are. Yeah, that's the key, all right.
0: Well, if you want to take it, I could argue with you, but not with that gun, man.
1: I'm going to take it, all right. It's a little present for Papa.
0: Ah! No! I've got something for Papa, too, Harry.
1: Uh-oh.
0: That's a poke in the jaw I gave you that knocked you out, Barlow. But wouldn't you like to know what hit you when you grabbed that key?
2: Busy, Blackie?
0: No, come on in, Faraday. Sit down. I was just sitting here with nothing on my mind. You won't change that situation any.
2: You've got nothing on your mind, but I got plenty on mine. Blackie, we have Harry Barlow cold for those fur heisting jobs. And he's wanted for murder in the Midwest. How did you grab him?
3: It's a secret, Faraday. But I'll give you a little teeny hint. He went for a key that I'd planted in my room.
2: And did he get it?
0: He sure did. Right across his great big chin. I clipped him, Faraday.
2: What was he doing all this time?
3: I'll give it to you slowly, pal. He came into my room with a gun.
2: Yeah.
3: He knew I had the key to the box where the stolen furs were locked up.
2: Yeah.
3: I told him to take the key, but I forgot to tell him that I had wired it to the electric socket.
2: I get it. He grabbed the key, got a shock, and dropped his gun.
3: You're close, kid. He yelled at the shock, and I poked him one for luck. That acted like a kind of lullaby, because the next thing I knew, he was fast asleep.
2: So that's how you did it, huh, Blackie? I was wondering. He was a pretty tough character, they tell me.
3: Yeah, so I hear. But he fell asleep just like a baby. Then I called you, Faraday, and when he got out of the arms of Morpheus, he was snug in the arms of the law.

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0: Oh, joy. 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
1: That's all you've been doing all afternoon, sailor. Cut it out, will you? Stop sniffing.
0: What else is there to do on the Isle of Pines but sniff? Like the camphor balls dear Aunt Emma used to keep in her hope chest. Hey, you know what happened once to Aunt Emma? She was sitting in a rocking chair love seat with her boyfriend, and just as
1: All right, sailor, sniff.
0: This waiting gets you, huh? Wondering what Rhoda's doing now. Still carrying a little torch for the girl.
1: Oh, stop eating your heart out, baby. Rhoda's a girl I once knew. Rhoda's a girl who was once beautiful.
0: She's still beautiful.
1: You think so, huh?
0: Watching her on our boat this morning, I thought so. In a pale sort of way.
1: She looks like she's dying. The way her eyes burn, the whiteness of her skin, the slow way she moves. And another thing, you heard her yourself. When she hired the Bold Venture to bring her here to the Isle of Pines, she said it was her last fling. What did she mean?
0: I don't know. Maybe she... Wait a minute.
1: Look at her, sailor. Rhoda. When I knew her, she would dance up to meet you. She looks like she hardly has the strength to walk.
0: Gosh. Hi, Rhoda. Did you have a good day?
2: Yes. Yes, only all of a sudden, I don't know, I can hardly walk. You'd better help me onto the boat, Slate.
1: Sure, I'll carry you. Yeah, that does it. Come on, sailor. Let's get back to Havana.
0: Aye, aye, sir.
1: Rhoda.
2: Yes.
1: Here, lie down here. You said today on the Isle of Pines it was your last fling. What did you mean?
2: Mean? Mean? I'm going to...

0: doctor has a patient, he'll be out.
1: Why, it's Lake Shannon. And with Rhoda.
2: And with me, Mrs. Gonzalez.
1: So I see a happy threesome. How charming. It's been a long time, Slate, since you've come to Rhoda's mother to ask permission to be with Rhoda. I've missed you.
3: Rhoda's sick, Mrs. Gonzalez. Real sick.
2: You'd better get her to a hospital, Mrs. Gonzalez. Right away.
1: Well, I'll take care of her. Just leave her alone with me. She's had these spells before. I know just what to do. Oh, Rhoda, my poor darling.
2: Let's go, Slate.
3: Yeah. We'll come back to see how Rhoda's making out of it.
1: Oh, you're always more than welcome, Slate. She'll come out of it. And thank you for bringing my child back to me. You tried to get away from me, didn't you, Rhoda? And it didn't work. Your old flame was so concerned for you. He brought you right back to your dear mother.
4: I just want to lie down somewhere where I'll never see your face, never hear your voice. Kill her! Kill her!
1: You're dying, daughter mine, dying just as your father died. The paleness, the wasting away, the sudden ugly tempers.
4: And when I die, you'll go dancing, won't you, Mother?
1: Now, think about it. And Rhoda, you talked to Slate and that girl. What did you talk about? About me? About you, your father? You shouldn't have, Rhoda. You want them to join your dying? I'll think about that, too.

0: I'm so glad you two came back this morning to see Rhoda. She's out here on the patio. Rhoda. Rhoda, dear. Slade and Mr. Fowler here.
1: You're looking well this morning, Rhoda.
2: Hold it a minute, Sailor. She's asleep.
1: What makes her look like that, Mrs. Gonzalez?
2: Have you taken her to a doctor? Oh,
0: she won't let us.
2: I know it's not a lot of my business, but a long time ago, when your first husband was living, Rhoda's father, Dr. Burke, I remember when Dr. Burke looked the same way when he died.
0: You know what my daughter says of me, don't you? She says I killed her father. She reviles me for marrying again. She screams at me that I'm a murderess.
3: You are, Mother.
0: Rhoda.
3: Did you think I was sleeping? I was. My father's name awakened me. I was dreaming of him. She did kill him, Slade. I give you my word, the way she's killing me.
0: Why don't you two just leave?
2: Would you mind if I talk to your...
0: My new husband? He's a dentist, too, you know, like my first one was.
2: That's just dandy for the dental profession. Well, I want to talk to him.
0: Oh, if it makes you happy. Dr. Gonzalez is in his office.
2: Where's his office?
0: That room over there is Rhoda's bedroom.
3: My father's bedroom.
0: Yes, Dr. Burke's old bedroom. Rhoda took it when he died. The office is right next to it.
2: Sailor, keep your eye on Rhoda. I'll see you later.
4: If I were not so disturbed with private tragedy, Señor Shannon, perhaps I could speak with you and pay the proper attention. On the other hand, if you wish to discuss your bicuspids...
2: Now let's leave my bicuspids out of it, Doctor. You said you had your personal tragedies. Like what, for instance?
4: The theft of the tooth gold from me 2 days ago. Many carats. For a dentist, this has tragedy.
2: It makes me cry, too. What about Rhoda?
4: Even now, there is inside, in my office, a detective sticking his nose into my drills, my instrument cabinet, swiveling up and down in my beautiful chair. In such a way, he must look for clues, he says. I think I better go put my eye on him. He might...
2: Let the man have another swivel. You talk to me about Rhoda.
4: Rhoda? Si, pobrecita. The poor one, she's dying.
2: Why?
4: You watch a lovely girl? A girl who is not of you, her stepfather, but of her mother and the first husband. You watch her, and you know she dies. Who can explain this why?
2: When I knew Rhoda before, she was spilling over with life. It was hard for a man to keep up, she was so...
5: I have finished in your office, Senor Doctor. I give it back to you.
4: You will find the thief. You will bring back to me my gold. My patients are walking with plastic in
5: their
4: molars.
5: Tell them to chew gently till I find your... Senor Shannon. Do we not know each other?
2: Yeah. Yeah, Marco. Last time we met, you were making chalk marks on my tires.
5: But now I'm a detective, and I search for dentist gold. I come up in the world, huh?
4: Please, please. Reminiscing is pretty, but my gold...
5: Patience, Senor Doctor, patience. Senor Shannon, may I whisper a word with you, please?
2: Sure. I have been whispered at all day.
5: Out here in the hallway, Senor.
2: You want to frisk me for gold, Marco?
5: On the contrary, Senor. I give you gold. Wisdom.
2: You're going to tell me to get out of here, too.
5: On the button, Senor. Because you look like a picture of health. Stay that way. Especially keep away from Mildred.
2: Mildred? You know Mrs. Gonzalez that well, huh?
5: To me, she is Mildred. I give you gold, amigo. You did not open your ear to it. It is your life. It is your death. Adios.
2: Hurry up, will you?
6: When I walk on the beach at night, I don't like to hurry. Slade?
2: Yeah, what?
6: Just because you used to know Rhoda.
2: Just because every time I go to help her, I get slapped in the mouth with a threat. What do you want me to do? Stick my head in the sand, make out like nothing's happening?
6: Just plant your feet in the sand, Slade. That's right. Stay there. I want to talk to you.
2: About what?
6: About nothing. You like to talk about nothing sometimes. She likes to take advantage. She finds herself in a situation like this. Moon and beach and dunes. And a man she sort of likes.
2: You want to know something, kid? Right at the moment, I can do without... Sailor, hit the deck. You all right?
6: Beating sand is all right. I'm all right.
2: Just stay where you are. Don't move. Now, just lie there, sailor.
6: What are you going to do?
2: I'm going to stand up. I'm going to see if I'm as attractive as I was to gunfire.
6: You're not attractive, huh?
2: Whoever shot at us thinks he got us. Here, give me a hand. I'll help you up.
6: Did you see who it was?
2: In my mind. In my mind, I got a pretty good look at him.

0: Makes you think it was Marco, Slate.
1: He gave me a nugget of wisdom once. A guy like Marco has to prove his point. Come on, the guy at headquarters at apartment 12. He said...
0: This is apartment 12. See? It's a 1 and a 2, side by side. That makes it...
1: Oh, shut up, comedian. Don't you hear that? Come on.
2: I didn't do it.
0: Rosa, what are you doing?
2: I swear I didn't do it. I wasn't in the room. I didn't kill him.
1: Marco. Marco.
0: What is it, Slate?
1: He's dead. Bullet tore his throat open. Something in his hand. A clump of gold. Well, it's a way to die, huh, sailor? Bullet in your throat and a fistful of gold.

0: You will permit me this cool glass of mineral water. The hot breath of both of you has been fanning my face so long that...
1: Keep your ears open while you sip, LaSalle. Yeah. So it'll get through to your brain that Rhoda couldn't have killed Marco.
0: Then why have I incarcerated her? Why have I had her costume in prison denims? You say to me that Senorita Rhoda could not kill, but you yourselves find her standing over my freshly murdered detective. With such a bird in my hand, why should I go beating up bushes, eh?
1: Well, maybe you ought to do that, LaSalle. The way I hear it, your Detective Marco was quite a boy for hiding behind hedges. Behind sand dunes, too.
0: You are saying that Marco was unsavory?
1: Marco was found dead with his gun in his holster, wasn't he?
0: As all good policemen should die, with holsters on.
1: Any bullets missing out of that gun?
0: See. As a matter of fact, see. Three bullets missing. However, that Marco was one for target practice.
2: I'm glad he didn't practice more often. He missed me.
0: As usual, Senor Shannon, you will have to translate her for me.
1: She means the next time you go sand crabbing near Point of Eddie, look for three empty shells. They're for Marco's gun. He shot at us.
0: Oh.
1: Now, to answer your question, yeah, Marco was unsavory.
2: Not only that, he was distasteful. When he was a cop on traffic detail, did you ever have him leer at you from the seat of his three-wheeler?
1: Anyhow, you better get his killer, LaSalle, or your force might come down with an epidemic of that stuff.
0: I have his murderer, the girl Rhoda. She can give me no reason for being with Marco.
1: I'll find a reason. Don't forget Rhoda's dying. She's being killed.
0: She has wet my shoulder with tears of this story also, Senor Shannon. How her mother attempts to kill her. Her mother killed her father, the dentist, Dr. Burke. How she...
2: Maybe her mother did. We've seen her. Talk to her.
0: And on this, you base such violent accusation? You should blush. No, Senorita Duval. The painless dentist, Dr. Burke, died of leukemia. Our medical examiner established it so, because we also were curious of the manner of his death.
1: And that leaves Rhoda.
0: With her future plan for her in my prison. Why do you disturb... Ah, Senora Gonzalez, please to come in.
3: Oh, thank you. Senor LaSalle, I come...
0: You know Shannon and the Senorita Duval. They wish also to convince me that your daughter did not kill.
3: I know them, and I'm grateful to them. Senor LaSalle, my lawyer got me a writ ordering you to release Rhoda into my custody.
0: Hmm?
3: She should be at home for her last
0: day. Permit me to observe this writ. Gracias. It is in order. The girl will be released to you. But I caution, Senora, do not let her slip from your motherly fingers.

0: of sand.
1: You through, King?
0: My wish was to...
1: And my wish is for you to leave it alone, clear?
2: Big time, operator. You got hold of a low-price grief and you can't let it go, huh? You have to stick around and be shot at. One of these days, you're not going to recover from it.
1: There must be other places in Havana you could spoil, sailor. Why don't you go spoil one?
2: So Rhoda's dying. Let's concede the point. And her father's dead. And Marco's dead. Let's bunch them all together and make a bouquet out of them, Slate. You want a wake? Let's have a big one while we're at it.
1: I never busted you one before. Now seems a good time.
2: Do it. Maybe it'll bring you too. Maybe it'll make you remember the kind of man you really are.
1: I wouldn't know about that. You tell me.
2: The kind of man who can take gold out of a dead man's hand and not tell the police about it. The kind of man who tears a girl apart. Go on, bust me one, Slate. I deserve it.
1: Come here. Closer.
2: You going to hit me?
1: I want to whisper to you why I kept the gold, so I can trade it back to Dennis Gonzalez for a few answers. You want to come along?
3: Let me compliment you, senor, senorita. Where did you find my gold?
2: You're not going to believe this, senor dentist, but it was wrapped inside a dead man's hand.
3: What are you saying?
1: Pay attention when sailor talks to you. A dead man had it, a man named Marco. What's happening around here that a man named Marco takes a few shots at me and dies for it?
3: Oh, you are making of this business of petty theft something that it is not. You are...
2: And you pay attention to Slate, too. He said Marco, and you didn't do a thing.
3: I did a thing. I raised an eyebrow. However slightly, I raised it, senorita.
1: Uh-huh. And one more thing, my dentist friend. If Mildred were my wife...
3: You are confusing the trend of the conversation. What does my wife to do with it?
2: Maybe you ought to ask her. I take a little time off from scrubbing dentures and ask her how well she knew Marco. Wouldn't you do that, Slate?
1: Yeah, I would. I'd cross my arms over my chest and jut out my jaw and say, Mildred, what's going on? What is it with you and Marco? You see, sailor, look. Man's eyebrows just did it again.
3: Excuse me.
2: I think you gave the man something to worry about, Slate.
1: It took a man's murder to convince you, didn't it?
2: To convince me to do what?
1: That I was right all the time, that I had a reason to be bothered about Rhoda. That there's something wrong in this house, something evil, something... Come on, sailor. Yeah. Yeah, he's dead, all right. What happened?
4: Dead. Rhoda, look at him. He's dead. Everything dies that you touch. Evil girl, my daughter, an evil girl.
1: Rhoda. Rhoda, Rhoda. Rhoda, cut it out. That's better. Now, tell me what happened.
4: I was in my room. I heard the shot. I came here.
5: Oh, I wouldn't believe her. My daughter's mad. Maybe she killed him.
1: She didn't kill him. Look, powder burns, the attitude of his body, the gun in his hand.
4: She killed him.
5: You
4: killed him, Mother. When am I going to die?

0: Suicide.
1: You think so, LaSalle?
0: On this, I would bet my bottom peso. Dr. Gonzalez killed himself because he could not stand the inkling that you bothered him with. The thought of his wife and another man.
2: Like you said, Slate just inklinged him, LaSalle. He just suggested that Mildred and Marco were seeing each other.
0: Hmm.
2: Since when does a man put a bullet in his brain for something as flimsy as that? Since when?
0: You do not understand, Cuban gentleman, senorita. If someone told me that my senora was making flutters with a caballero of the opposite sex, I would...
1: Now, let's leave your personal life out of this, LaSalle. You still think Dr. Gonzalez was a suicide, huh?
0: Officially so. I have so stamped it on the file.
1: Get out your eraser, LaSalle. That file is going to be changed to murder.

0: 2 o'clock in the morning, Slate. What are we hanging around the Gonzalez home for?
1: It goes like this. Go on the premise that Mildred's first husband, Dr. Burke, was murdered.
0: I'll go on any premise you want me to, Slate.
1: Okay. Dr. Burke murdered because Mildred wanted him out of the way so she could marry Gonzalez.
0: So she married him, so?
1: Then there's Marco.
0: Also murdered.
1: Also murdered. You know why?
0: Blackmail, huh? Marco was collecting.
1: The theory says Marco was bleeding Mildred because he knew she killed Rhoda's father.
0: Oh, and Marco thought we were getting too close and shot at us.
1: Yeah, and I'll tell you some more. I figure after a while, Mildred ran out of money.
0: That can be worrisome. It's happened to us.
1: She tried to pay Marco with gold, a couple of hundred bucks worth she lifted from Dentist Gonzalez. Marco sneered at it. Mildred killed him. Gonzalez suspected. She killed him, too. A promise, huh?
0: Then what was Rhoda doing with Marco?
1: Marco was seeing her mother. Rhoda wanted to find out why. She found him dead.
0: And got blamed for the murder. Why doesn't Rhoda let it go at that?
1: Because maybe one day somebody will believe Rhoda that Mildred killed Dr. Burke.
0: I hate to break the news to you, Slate, but it's a lousy theory. Dr. Burke died of leukemia. LaSalle told us. LaSalle said...
1: Taylor, look, the light just went on in Gonzalez's office. Come on. Here. Here, this French window. Can you see through the curtains?
0: Mildred's in there.
1: Yeah. Now, look what she's doing.
0: She must be off her rocker, Slate. What is she doing with that X-ray machine? X-raying the walls?
1: That, sailor, is a lesson on how to poison somebody without leaving a trace of how it was done. Continuous X-raying will cause leukemia.
0: What?
1: Yeah. You're watching a murder being committed.
0: I still don't get it.
1: X-rays, they'll go through 8 feet of concrete. Rhoda's sleeping on the other side of that wall in the same room her father slept. Watch out for the flying glass, sailor.
2: Of this breaking it.
1: One side, honey. I said get away from that machine.
2: Have you gone crazy?
1: Yeah. Yeah. It looks better lying on the floor like that.
2: Oh, that machine cost thousands.
1: That machine was killing Rhoda.
2: Oh, you're both crazy. Do you know what you're saying?
1: Some premise, huh, sailor? Dr. Burke died of leukemia, all right, and this is what did it to him. And this is what's doing it to Rhoda.
0: How come you killed Gonzalez with a gun, dear? Were you in a rapid mood?
2: I'll kill you. I'll kill you.
0: Five will get you eight that you can't.
2: Rhoda. Rhoda, tell them. Tell them.
3: Tell them what? What they already know? That you murdered my father and my stepfather and Marco and me? Tell them that?
2: Rhoda.
1: Sailor, call LaSalle. And go home. I'll meet you there.

0: Oh, joy, oh, joy, oh, joy.
1: You're doing it again, sailor.
0: What'd you bring me back to the Isle of Pines for? You know there's nothing else to do here but sniff.
1: I'm not sniffing.
0: Well, then you're not having any fun.
1: We come to one of the most beautiful islands in the Caribbean. And you say fun is sniffing pine needles? Oh, sailor, you need therapy.
0: Did you bring some?
1: Yeah. Come here. Like that?
0: More therapy, please.
1: All right.
0: More therapy, Doctor. I'll be a raving idiot in no time at all.
2: And so, our two stars, Humphrey Bogart and Lauren Bacall, have brought to a close our latest Bold Venture story. 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
1: Pasadena Police calling all cars. 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Be on the lookout for a man described as an American, smooth-shaven, about 5 feet 7 inches, 140 pounds. Wore a gray suit and cap, carried a blue steel automatic, a black briefcase. That's all.

0: The courage of law enforcement officers lies at the very root of every solved crime, the capture of every criminal, as you have heard portrayed on each Calling All Cars program. 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If your tank gauge reads near zero, pull in tonight and say, "Fill her up with Rio Grande cracked. I'm treating my car from now on to the gasoline that is the ruling favorite of those who drive the most." It is our privilege tonight to present Chief C.H. Kelly of the Pasadena Police Department. Chief Kelly.
1: Tonight's story is one which caused a great deal of comment, and as a matter of fact raised a question in the minds of some persons as to whether the officers in the case were justified in the actions which they took. Subsequent revelations, however, and the complete identification of the suspect in the case proved conclusively that he had determined to repeat a crime which in his own mind he had successfully consummated. Irrespective of his mental attitude, the man who contemplated the crime, which we hear dramatized tonight, certainly found that it did not pay. Some additional facts I will reserve for you at the end of the program.

0: Dear, may I have a little money? We've got to pay some bills.
1: Money, money, money. That's all I ever hear from you. What do you do with the money I give you?
0: The money you give me? Since we've been here, the amount of money you've given me has been too small to keep track of.
1: All right, start an argument. Let the neighbors in on it.
0: Well, you didn't have to jump down my throat in the first place.
1: I didn't jump down your throat. You know I haven't any money to give you. I've given you money every day this week.
0: Barely enough to buy food every day. How do you think I'm going to pay the rent and the gas bill and the light bill and all the rest of them?
1: How do I know? Pay them the same way you used to.
0: We used to have enough money for whatever we wanted. Till you started your fool gambling.
1: All right, throw it up to me. I was gambling as much for your sake as for mine. After all, I'm no mind reader. How was I to know we'd lose money?
0: I told you the proposition wasn't any good, but no. You wouldn't listen to me. You knew too much. You had to sell good property and buy orange trees in Oregon. How in the wide world you ever figured that Oregon was a better place to raise oranges than California is more than I can see.
1: There's a lot you can't see. Among other things, you can't see that you're driving me to distraction with your eternal nagging about money, about bills, about orange trees. All right, I made a mistake. I lost $50,000. So what? What's to be done about it now?
0: Nothing's to be done about that. But you're going to have to do something about the rent.
1: Here's $5. That's all I've got. See what you can do with it.
0: But what are you going to do? You have to have lunch money.
1: Never mind about me. I'll get along. I'll eat oranges.
0: Oh, Harry, why are we doing this? What's the use of adding to our troubles by fighting?
1: Well, it wasn't my idea.
0: I know it. I'm sorry. I always seem to start things, but I've been so worried.
1: I know it. Do you think it's easy for me, sitting here day after day, watching what little we have dwindle away, selling first one thing, then another, merely to get enough to eat on? Oh, I'm sick of it.
0: Something will turn up, Harry. I know it will.
1: Yes. What?
0: Well, we'll find some way to get work, Harry. Things can't always stay this way.
1: And in the meantime, what do we use for food?
0: We could go on relief.
1: Not while I've got my health and strength. I won't do it.
0: Well, other men have.
1: Yeah, other men have done a lot of things. But where did it get them? I'd rather do anything than go on relief.
0: That's only false pride, Harry.
1: Pride or not, that's the way I feel about it.
0: In the meantime, what do we do?
1: I don't know. I've tried everything I know, and I've seen everybody I know. Nothing seems to be open.
0: If you only knew some other line of business.
1: But I don't. Real estate is all I know. And sometimes I doubt if I know so much about that.
0: Well, that puts us right back where we started from, doesn't it?
1: Practically.
0: Have you been to see Mr. Dietzler at the bank?
1: Half a dozen times. It's always the same answer. No.
0: Why not?
1: No security.
0: We still have the trees on the Oregon land.
1: But the bank doesn't consider them worth anything. Besides, what if we did get a loan? How would we repay it?
0: We're bound to get work, dear. Something has to turn up.
1: Try to get Dietzler to write that into a note.
0: Well, I suppose worrying won't do any good.
1: Maybe not. But I'm going to get money enough to live on if I have to steal it.
0: That would be a help. All we need is to have you in jail.
1: At least I'd know where my next meal was coming from.
0: I don't exactly see where I'd come in on that.
1: Oh, well, forget it. It was only a gag. I think I'll run downtown for a while.
0: Any place in particular?
1: Oh, I don't know. Maybe I can find somebody I haven't borrowed money from.
0: Will you be gone long?
1: If I get a lead on a job, I might be out quite late. Don't wait for me if I'm not back by 5.
0: All right. Try not to worry, dear. Promise?
1: That's like asking it not to rain when it's already storming.
0: We've both got to be more cheerful, Harry.
1: I know it. After all, it doesn't do any good to go around with your inside showing.
0: You've sort of let this depression get you down, and you know you mustn't.
1: That's easier said than done.
0: Oh, I know it. But you aren't licked. We withstood lots of things that were tougher than this.
1: All right, Pollyanna. We'll see what can be done about the more abundant life.
0: Oh, that's better. Now smile.
1: Oh, rubbish.
0: Come on. Smile. Bigger. Come on, bigger. That's better.
1: You wouldn't kid me, would you, lady?
0: Now laugh, Harry. Laugh.
2: At 8:30 on a crisp, cold morning in March, manager George Dietzler let himself into the Colorado Mentor branch of the Bank of America in Pasadena. As he turned from the door, he found himself looking into the muzzle of an automatic pistol held in the hand of a cool, calculating, masked bandit.
1: Just keep going the way you were and you won't get hurt.
3: Be careful with that gun. It might go off.
1: Not unless you try to get funny.
3: What are you going to do?
1: I'm going to tie you up until Joe Capp gets here.
3: Say, who are you?
1: Wouldn't you like to know?
3: You seem to know Joe pretty well.
1: Almost as well as I do you, George. Come on, get going. This is okay. Right here. Sit down.
3: Hey, that wire's too tight.
1: You'll get used to it. Let's have your hands. Put them behind you.
3: Haven't I seen you somewhere before?
1: I wouldn't be surprised. I've been there.
3: Must have been two other fellows.
1: Be quiet. Here comes Cap. All right, Cap. Just put up your hands and come on in.
4: Who are you?
1: You and George ask the most original questions.
5: Is this a stick-up?
1: How did you guess it?
5: Well, you've got a gun in the...
1: And I'll use the gun if you don't. Do as you're told. Sit down.
5: Okay.
1: Put your hands behind you.
5: Not so tight.
1: Who's doing this?
5: Yeah, but that wire's cutting my wrist.
1: That's all right. You won't be here long.
5: You're not going to shoot us?
1: You never can tell. I might get nervous. Now stick your feet out.
5: Be careful of my socks.
1: I'll send you a new pair.
5: You're thinking of going somewhere?
1: Yes, just as soon as I get your keys and get into that vault. The alarm is off by now. Now, Mr. Dietzler, if you'll come with me, after I untie you, we'll get to this money business.
3: I don't know who you are, fellow, but I'll know you if I ever see you again.
1: Well, we'll see about that, too. I'll be back someday.
3: And I'll call a cop if you do.
1: You wouldn't want me to hurt a cop, would you?
3: That's your affair.
2: Calmly, the bandits scooped up some $4,000 in small bills, ignoring the larger and recorded denominations as well as negotiable bonds. He retied the manager and, smiling broadly, sauntered out of the bank. Other employees of the bank arriving for their day's work discovered the trust manager and the teller. Frantic telephone calls brought police investigators to the bank.
6: You say the man was in the bank when you came in this morning?
3: Yes, he was standing right inside the door.
6: And how do you think he got in?
3: You've got me there.
7: Look, O'Rourke, up there. I think that's your answer.
6: That trap door in the ceiling. Where does that lead to, Mr. Dietzler?
3: To the attic.
6: And then to the roof. That's it, Norton. Let's work backward and see where this baby came from. Got a ladder around here?
3: Well, you won't need one. There's a stairway in the back of the building. There's a padlock on the door.
6: Got the key?
3: Oh, yes.
6: Well, let's be getting up there, then.
3: Been a long time since anyone has been up here.
7: Looks to me like somebody was up here last night.
3: I mean, anybody connected with the bank.
7: Hmm.
3: There we are.
6: Dark enough in here. Where's your flashlight, Norton?
7: In the car.
6: That's a good place for it.
7: Why don't you use your own? You've got it in your coat pocket.
6: Huh? Oh.
3: There's something on the floor over there.
7: Cigarette butts. Oh, wait a minute. This looks like blood on some of these cigarettes.
3: Now, come to think about it, the fellow did have a cut on his hand. The right hand, I believe.
6: Say, Mr. Dietzler, you say he tied you two fellas up with wire?
3: Yes.
6: Well, here's a coil of wire, some tin snips, piece of rope, and a hammer.
7: Here's a crowbar. Guess he used it to get the trap door up.
6: Ought to be able to get enough fingerprints off this stuff.
7: A lot of good that'll do if the bird hasn't got a record.
6: Apparently he got in through that hatch cover from the roof there. Hey, Norton, give me a lift. I'll look around up there.
7: Okay. Up you go. Yeah. Yeah, steady. Yeah. You all set?
6: Yeah. Come on, give me your hand.
7: Yeah.
8: Hey, do a little work yourself. What do you think I am?
7: Yeah. Yeah. Where do you think our man came from?
6: I bet money he came across from that two-story building over there.
7: Looks like he might have crawled out of that little window. Must be a washroom.
6: Look, here on the firewall, there's a footprint.
7: That wall borders the air shaft.
6: That's a cigar store down there. He wasn't trying to break in there.
7: How do you account for that skylight being broken?
6: I don't. Something on the floor down there. Looks like a pencil. A gold one.
7: It is. There's a pen, too. See it? Just over to the right of that box there.
6: Yeah, we'll have to get it when we go down.
7: Let's go over to that washroom.
6: Providing we can do a catwalk on this firewall.
7: Hold-up artist did it. Why can't we?
6: Well, I still don't like the idea of falling through that skylight.
7: Come on. Let's try it anyway. How you coming?
6: Okay. Well, that's that. Let's see you do it.
7: All right.
6: Watch yourself. That floor's hard.
7: Don't worry about me. Yeah. Now the rover here, what do we do?
6: Crawl through that window and see what's inside.
7: You've sure got a cat-like disposition this morning.
6: It's probably my awakened sleuthing instincts.
7: If any.
6: Now, here's a footprint on the windowsill.
7: Undoubtedly, our photographer will have hysterics when he starts in on this case.
6: Not if you keep putting your big hand all over every available print.
7: Look here. Broken gin bottle. Strikes me that a good idea would be to get that pen and pencil from the cigar store downstairs and go back to headquarters and do a little checking on fingerprints and such things.
6: Good idea. Let's do it.
7: Let's tabulate our findings today.
6: I don't relish the task.
7: There's one crowbar, obviously a cheap one, one hammer, One pair of tin snips, coil of wire, length of rope, gold pen and pencil, and a broken gin bottle.
6: With a stamp on it.
7: Two stamps on it. Board of Equalization 26236 and a rubber stamp C300.
6: Which means less than nothing to me.
7: And just for luck, let's check it with the board.
6: Okay. By the way, here's a list of the money that bandit got from the bank.
7: Let's see. Over $4,000. One old $20 bill with two holes punched in it. That's a cinch.
6: Yeah, a cinch. Look, let's stop wasting time tabulating. Start checking these tools.
7: All right. Start with the place nearest to us. Let's teletype these numbers on the gin bottle and try to find out where it was sold.
6: You do that. I've got a hunch we'll find the mate to this crowbar at Sears Roebuck. I bought one there like that once.
7: In which case, let's check there first.

0: Good morning. Trying to find out if you handle this type of crowbar.
1: Let's see it. Yes, we have it. Oh, did have. We're out right now.
0: This one is new. Looks like it was bought only a few days ago. Is there a bare chance you'd remember it?
1: Well, it's just a coincidence, of course. But I happen to remember that particular bar.
0: You're sure of that?
1: Why, yes. You see, there's a slight nick right here. We'd laid it aside, intending to send it back to the factory. But a man came in and wanted to buy a short crowbar. I only had two, like the one he wanted. So I got one out of the rack and showed it to him.
0: Was it like this one?
1: Well, no. He asked me about some gloves, and we went over to the counter over there where the work gloves are displayed, and he laid down the bar.
0: Did he buy any gloves?
1: Well, no. He didn't like the ones we had down here. So we came over to the counter here. I noticed that he had left the crowbar on the other counter. I was going over to get it, but he said the other bar was all right.
0: That was this one.
1: Oh, yes, the one with the nick in it.
0: Did you call his attention to the nick?
1: Well, no. He said it was all right, so I sold it to him.
0: Well, look. We found this bar in the attic of a bank that had just been held up. We want to show you some pictures of robbery suspects and see if you can identify the man.
1: I'm sure I could if I saw him. He was about 45 or 50 years old.
0: Well, now, just take a look at these pictures and see if he's among them.
1: Let me see. No. Nope, not that one. Nope. That looks a little... No, I guess it doesn't. No, I don't think any of those pictures look like him. I'm sorry,
0: That's all right. Now, do you remember if this man bought anything else while he was here?
1: Well, not for me, he didn't.
2: Here's a piece of wire. Do you stock any like that?
1: No, we don't. However, I think Montgomery Ward handles wire like that.
2: How do you happen to know that?
1: Well, I used to work there.
2: Well, take a look at these tin snips. Do they sell those, too?
1: I'm pretty sure they don't.
2: Well, it's worth looking into, anyway.
0: Maybe we'd better take a run over there. Somebody there might have a better memory.
2: We're looking for a piece of wire like this. Do you carry it?
3: Yes, sir. Right over here.
2: We don't want to buy any. We just want to know if you remember selling any of it in the last 2 or 3 days.
3: Well, just a minute. I'll look back over my sales check. Let me see now. Oh, yeah. I sold 500 feet of it Monday, 3 feet on Tuesday, 3 10-foot pieces Tuesday afternoon, 40 feet of it Wednesday.
2: Never mind. Just forget about the whole thing.
3: Okay.
2: You don't happen to remember anybody who bought any of this wire, do you?
3: Oh, no. You see, I sold so much of it that I just couldn't possibly remember everybody that comes in.
2: Maybe
3: I
2: shouldn't have mentioned it. Pardon me. Just forget all about it, will you?
3: Yeah, sure.
2: Thanks. Goodbye.
0: Say, are we going to traipse all over Pasadena trying to find out who bought a piece of wire and some tin snips?
2: Yes, if that's necessary to find out a better description of this bandit than we're able to get from those men at the bank.
0: Just how do you think you're going to get that description?
2: Sooner or later, I'll find somebody who'll remember seeing him.
0: Granted. But where's the next stop?
2: Well, I've got a hunch that we'll find that he bought the rope at a 5 and 10.
0: Which has the needle in the haystack gag backed off the map.
2: Be that as it may, that's our next stop.
0: And this is the place to stop first. Here's one right here.
2: Good morning, miss.
4: Good morning, sir.
2: Can you tell me if you sell this kind of rope in this store?
4: Yes, sir. I believe we do. The girl who takes care of that counter is out today. Perhaps I can find it for you.
2: Okay, if you will.
4: Just a moment, please. I'll be right back.
0: So far, net result. Nothing.
2: Oh, stop grumbling. Rome wasn't built in a day, you know.
0: And we're not investigating that job.
4: The department manager says that this is known as Home Tie Silver Twist Clothesline. It sells for 10 cents a bundle. That's about 25 feet.
2: You wouldn't remember selling any of it, would you?
4: No, sir. You see, that's out of my department.
2: I see. Well, thanks for the information anyway.
4: You're welcome, sir.
0: Well, where to now?
2: Let's go back and see if there's any news from Sacramento on those license stamp numbers on that gin bottle.

0: Well, here's the message.
1: What luck?
0: It says here that the Board of Equalization number can't be traced, but that the smaller number, the C-300, is a liquor distributor in Los Angeles.
1: It ought to be easy enough to find out who he sells to in Pasadena.
0: Whereupon we start all over again, trying to get an identification. Oh, well, it's worth trying anyway. Let's call up the distributor.
1: Sergeant, get me Granite 0456. Yeah, Los Angeles. Nope, call me. Assuming that we get an identification of this man, how do you propose to find him?
0: In Pasadena? That shouldn't be so hard.
1: Maybe so. I have a hunch about this job.
0: And that is?
1: I have a hunch that it's going temporarily into the unsolved file.
0: Over my dead body.
1: Yeah? Oh, fine. Hello? Detective Lieutenant O'Rourke. O'Rourke. Oh, never mind. This is the Pasadena Police Department. I'm trying to trace a liquor stamp that I understand is assigned to your firm. Yeah? It's C, as in cat. 300? Yeah, C. 300. All right, I'll wait. Has to look in the book to find out who handled that shipment.
0: Probably turned out to be somebody in Southgate.
1: Hello? Who? Safety Drug Company, 200 North Lake Street, Pasadena. Thanks. Well, that's a break anyway.
0: Seems like a good time to visit the drugstore on Lake Street.

0: We're from the police department. We're trying to trace a rubber-stamped number. C-300. That's the number on a gin shipment from Los Angeles.
1: Yeah, it's the number we always have on the liquor invoices. Stamped on the state license stamp, too.
0: Now, I realize it's asking a lot. But have you sold any of this last shipment to anyone in particular that you remember?
1: Well, let's see now. I don't know whether I remember all of them. You see, we've only sold about half a dozen bottles of that particular lot.
0: Now, look. Here's some pictures of suspects in that bank robbery job at Mentor in Colorado.
1: Hmm.
0: Recognize any of them?
1: Well, let me see. No, I don't believe I ever saw any of them.
0: Are you sure?
1: Yeah, I'm pretty sure. Come to think about it, the only man I distinctly remember was Mr. Linton. Yeah, he was in here just before we closed last night.
0: You mean the Harry Linton who used to be president of the realty board here?
1: That's right. That's the one. I hadn't seen him for quite a long time, but he came by and bought a bottle of gin and some cigarettes.
0: What kind of cigarettes?
1: Wings, I think. Yeah, that's right.
0: Oh, well, that doesn't matter. It couldn't have been Harry Linton who held up the bank. Respectable citizen like he is wouldn't be mixed up in a thing like this.
1: I know that. Just happens that he's the only one I remember because I hadn't seen him around in a long time.
0: I understand he's been limping up around Santa Barbara somewhere.
2: Didn't he go up to Oregon a year or so ago?
0: That's the fellow. Uh-huh. Bought an orange grove up there. Didn't do so well and moved back down to Santa Barbara. But he's still living up there.
1: Yeah, I think he had a woman with him in his car and noticed he drove away in a sedan that was parked out in front.
0: Probably his wife or his mother, maybe.
1: Maybe.
0: She lives close by here somewhere.
2: Well, there's another suspect gone.
0: Nobody could ever call Harry a suspect.
2: No, I guess not. Well, thanks for your help, old man.
1: Quite welcome.
2: I'll be looking somewhere else.
1: Sure.
2: Looks like your unsolved hunch was right, Bob.
3: Though the case of the bank robbery of the branch bank at Mentor in Colorado and Pasadena was placed in the unsolved file. Occasionally, as criminals of various types were picked up, officers questioned them regarding the bank job, but always without result. Time after time, articles found at the scene of the crime were placed in front of suspects in the hope that some faint sign of recognition would enable the officers on the case to force a confession. But just as often, the exhibits were returned to the files, still unused as evidence. Innumerable checks were made of fingerprints taken from suspects and compared with those found in the bank, the washroom, and on the gin bottle. Always with the same result. The case remained unsolved.
0: Did you ever see that crowbar before?
4: No, I don't use no crowbars. I'm a yegg. I knock them open.
0: I'll remember that. That pen and pencil. Ever see it before?
5: Why, of course not. I never carry such things.
0: Oh, afraid you'll soil your fingers.
5: Oh, don't you talk that way to me.
0: Ah, go on. Get out of here. You didn't by any chance get that scar on your hand by cutting yourself with a gin bottle?
5: Nah, I got it from knocking a copper's teeth out. You want me to show you?
0: Maybe I do.
5: Now, wait a minute. Don't get sore. I was only kidding. Honest, I was.
0: Mr. Dietzler, is this the man who held up your bank last March?
6: Well, I don't think so. No, I'm sure he's not the man. This man is shorter. His hair is darker.
0: Thanks, Mr. Dietzler. That's plenty.
6: Well, I'll keep my eyes open, Lieutenant. If I see the bandit, I'll let you know.
0: Thanks. You'll do that.
3: One crisp day in January, months after the holdup, a customer enters a cleaning shop next door to the bank.
7: Well, well, well, well. Good morning, Grady, my boy. How's old man Grisham today, eh?
8: Oh, I'll get by.
7: Has my suit ready yet?
8: Yeah, I just finished pressing it.
7: Okay, mind if I change into it here? I'm on my way to lunch with a girlfriend.
8: No, go right back there.
7: Yeah, what's on your mind, Grady, my boy? You keep looking out in the street.
8: I'm watching a bird out front. He's been hanging around here for a couple of days. Looks suspicious to me.
7: Oh, he's probably one of those movie guys. They're going to shoot a picture here someday this week.
8: That's so? I hadn't heard about it. Well, I guess that's it. He keeps driving by in an old car, and then he'll walk past here and on by the bank. Keep looking in the bank windows. I thought maybe he was that guy that held up the bank last year.
7: Oh, bank bandits never come back to the scene of their crime. That's murderers you're thinking about. You know, lightning never strikes twice the same place, Grady.
8: Maybe not, but I ain't heard that criminals don't return.
7: Well, maybe you've got something there, Grady, my boy, but I don't know what it is. Well, I'm going back to the bank. So long, Grady.
8: So long. See you next week.
7: Well, good morning, Mr. Dietzler. Had any holdups lately?
6: No, thank the Lord. I spent too much time over at the police department trying to identify the last bandit we had in here.
7: You know, I was just talking to Grady Grisham next door. He's been worrying about that fellow standing out there on the curb. Says he's been around here for a day or two now.
6: Where?
7: Right there, just outside left window.
6: Joe, come here a minute.
9: Yes, sir, Mr. Dietzler? What?
6: Look, outside the window there. See that man?
9: That's him. That's the one that held us up.
6: Call the police. I'll watch him. Tell him to hurry.
10: Let me out of here. I don't want to be here if he comes in.
6: No, you stay inside. There may be shooting. He might see you anyway.
11: They're on the way. I got O'Rourke and Norton. By accident.
6: Now, you go on back to your desk and act as if nothing had happened. Maybe you won't come in before the police get here.
11: Looks like it's taking them a long time to get here.
10: What do you expect them to do? Fly?
6: Well, I hope they don't come blowing that siren. It might scare him away.
10: Well, I'd just as soon have them chase him somewhere else.
6: I hear a siren.
10: Say, maybe that bird isn't a bandit. He doesn't seem to mind the siren.
6: Look, he sees the car.
10: It stopped right in front of him.
6: I hope he doesn't start shooting.
10: Why don't you yell at the cops, huh?
6: That's the man, officer! That man right there!
10: He's running across the street. Stop him!
12: Hey, you, stop!
13: I'll stop you if you come a step closer.
12: Oh, yeah?
13: I warned you!
12: Let him have it, boss.
2: Who is it, Bob? You know him?
0: Can you tie that? It's Harry Linton.
3: How did you travel to the scene of your vacation? By rail, by boat, or by airplane? Well, no matter which it was, the chances are you arrived at your destination safely and punctually because your traveling companion was Sinclair Motor Oils. Yes, it's true. No less than 150 airlines, flying fields, and airplane manufacturers, great fleets of ships, and 52 railway systems have thoughtfully assigned to these really superior lubricants the vitally important duty of getting there on time with a minimum of wear and tear on their respective motors. Officials of these companies have selected Sinclair Motor Oils after putting them to every conceivable test, the terrific heat and continuously high speeds for hours on end, under which ordinary oils give up the ghost. These finer lubricants do not break down. Sinclair Motor Oils are refined by a patented Sinclair process, which eliminates those two highway robbers of motor efficiency, petroleum, jelly, and wax. If your vacation is still in the offing, or you're planning a weekend jaunt in your car, you will, of course, Sinclairize for safety before leaving. Let the experience of airlines, steamship, and railroad executives, together with millions of motorists in 45 nations of the world, be your guide. Before you set out on that vacation, treat your motor to a refill of Sinclair Opaline at only 25 cents a quart. The same Rio Grande dealer who gives your automobile police car performance with Rio Grande cracked gasoline will Sinclairize it for safety with a crankcase full of the smoother, tougher oil that everyone is talking about. Sinclair. And now again we hear Chief C.H. Kelly of the Pasadena Police Department. Chief Kelly.
14: Thus did one of Pasadena's respected former citizens meet death at the hands of a police officer seeking to arrest an identified bank bandit, a death which a coroner's jury found to be justifiable homicide. Letters found on the dead man revealed a well-laid plan to commit suicide. Whether he had intended doing this if his planned holdup should fail, or whether he tricked the officers into carrying out his scheme, no one will ever know. It is sufficient to know that his crime did not pay.
3: Thank you, Chief Kelly.

Pasadena police calling all cars. Attention all cars. A cancellation broadcast 196 regarding a bank robbery. Suspect in this case shot by officers while resisting arrest. And that's all.

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5: Dragnet, the documented drama of an actual crime. For the next 30 minutes, in cooperation with the Los Angeles Police Department, you will travel step by step on the side of the law through an actual case transcribed from official police files. From beginning to end, from crime to punishment, Dragnet is the story of your police force in action.
6: It was Tuesday, June 10th. It was warm in Los Angeles. We were working the night watch out of homicide detail. My partner's Frank Smith. The boss is Captain Lorman. My name's Friday. I was on my way back in from the alley, and it was 7:26 p.m. when I got to 9782 Green Oak Drive. Front door.
7: Did you find anything?
6: No. No sign of anybody out back. Did you call the crime lab?
7: Yeah, I talked to Lee's on the way.
6: That's good.
7: Call Hollywood Division, too. They're going to send out some more men to help us.
6: Well, it's an outside chance. We might come up with something.
7: Yeah. Whoever did it sure must have been wild, Joe. I don't think I ever saw a killing as brutal as this one.
6: It's pretty rough.
7: Must have hit her a couple of dozen times. Look at there.
6: Mm-hmm.
7: See? Wristwatch is broken. Looks like she might have raised her arm to try and stop some of the blows.
6: Yeah. Crystal smashed up pretty bad. It's hard to read.
7: Yeah.
6: Looks like 3:04, doesn't it?
7: Uh-huh.
6: That must have been the time.
7: From what the neighbor says, that'd have to be this afternoon.
6: Yeah. Did you find anything that looks like the murder weapon?
7: Nothing out in the open. Thought it'd be better if the crime lab checked the place first.
6: How about the other rooms? They as bad as the one out front?
7: Yeah, stuff's all scattered around, drawers pulled out, contents thrown all over. Whoever it was sure wanted us to think it was robbery.
6: Well, let's check the neighbor.
7: Yeah, he's across the street. Said he wanted to go home and take something to help quiet him down. Must have been quite a shock for the old guy.
6: Yeah. You want to tell Brian and Phillips where we'll be?
7: Yeah.
6: Right. Phillips is out in back. I saw him when I came in.
7: I'll talk to Brian.
6: All right. Ask him to let us know when Lee gets here, will you?
7: Yeah.
6: All right.
8: Come on in.
6: Thank you. Mr. Brody?
8: Yeah, over here. Want to turn the lights on? I was just sitting here having a drink, trying to calm down.

0: Well.
1: Yes, sir.
0: Switch is there on the wall, sort of behind the whatnot. They have to kind of feel around.
1: Yes, sir, I found it.
0: Turned out the lights to help my head. Oh, me, oh, my, I got an awful headache. You don't happen to have a couple of aspirin on you, do you?
1: No, sir, I'm sorry, I don't.
0: Oh, well, I guess I don't mind much. I guess this will do just as good.
1: Wonder if you tell me just what happened here.
0: Well, I'm glad to. I want to help all I can, sure. I'd like to see you get the guy who did this to Ethel.
1: Why do you think it was a man?
0: Huh?
1: Well, you said guy. What makes you think it was a man?
0: Well, I didn't mean it like, you know, not special, but come right down to it, almost got to be a man. You can't imagine a woman doing a thing like that. At least no woman I ever knew. It's got to be a man. Come on in. Everybody come in. Might as well have a convention. All the people coming in.
1: It's my partner, Mr. Broody.
0: Oh, another policeman, huh?
1: Yes, sir.
2: How's that, Joe? They're going to call us on the crime lab. Crew gets here.
1: All right.
2: How are you, Mr. Broody?
0: People all over the place. I never saw a crowd come so fast as when the sirens come in. Seemed like they were attached to mushrooms, just sprung up out of the ground. Oh, yeah, I'm fine. Fine, yeah.
1: Wonder if you'd mind leaving that alone until we ask you a few questions.
0: Oh, you mean before I have another drink?
1: Yes, sir, if you would.
0: Well, of course. Glad to oblige. I'll wait, I mean. You don't have to worry about me, though. Not old Earl Broody. I'll hold my look. Hey, just bet. Old Earl's a regular tanker. Don't ever show on old Earl.
1: Mm-hmm. Well, if you just tell us about finding the body.
0: Well, I was out in the front watering the lawn. Always do it at the same time, you see. The hot sun burns it up. You don't water, you know. You've got to do that.
1: Yes, sir.
0: Well, that's what I was doing, watering the lawn.
1: Yes, sir. Do you want to go on?
0: You sure you fellas don't want a little snort, huh?
1: Good no, word. No thanks, sir. Huh? No thanks.
0: Yeah, well, all of a sudden I hear Nero making an awful fuss.
1: Who's that?
0: That's a silly name, isn't it?
1: Who is it?
0: Little bitty old Peek. She called it Nero. Always seemed to me that if you're going to call a dog Nero, it should be a big dog. Yes, Nero's the dog.
1: What happened then?
0: Well, sir, first off, I didn't pay much attention to it. Just kept right on watering the lawn. And old Nero kept it up. Kept right on yelling and howling. Finally, I figured there must be something wrong. Yes, sir, there must be with all that going on. So I turned off the water and wandered over. You know, check up.
2: Yes, sir. Mr. Broody, about what time was this?
0: I thought it was funny that Ethel not coming out and making Nero shut up. Oh, it was about 6 o'clock. Yeah, about 6 o'clock.
1: Did you see anyone around the house when you went over?
0: Not a soul, no, sir. There's nobody. So I went around back to the patio, you know.
1: Mm-hmm.
0: Well, there wasn't anybody there either. And I knocked at the door. Now, all this time, little old Nero is still raising old Ned. Ain't stopped to breathe hardly.
1: Yes, sir.
0: Well, sir, when I knocked on the door, things swung right open. Wasn't locked, you know, so I called Ethel. I called a couple of times. I didn't get no answer. I couldn't see nothing, so door opens on a kind of little service porch. I didn't see a thing.
1: Yes, sir.
0: Then I went in, walked right into the kitchen. There she was, lying on the floor. Stuff scattered all over, and little Nero sitting right beside her, just going crazy.
2: You called the police right away, didn't you?
0: Well, I run out of the house, all over to my place, and called the operator. I dialed 0 and told him to send a policeman right away. Yeah, right away I called him.
1: Had you seen Miss Lawrence at all today?
0: Yeah, I saw her this noontime. She was out to get the mail, and we said, hello. You know, just as cheerful-like, like that.
2: Well, what time did you say hello?
0: Oh, I picked up the mail, went right back into the house, just like she didn't have no idea what was going to happen. Oh, about 1:30, mail comes in.
1: Mm-hmm. Did you see anyone around her house this afternoon?
0: Nobody, no. Oh, well, of course, now, I was out in the back most of the afternoon, you see, out there working in the flowers, so I can't right out say that there wasn't anybody over there.
1: I see. Do you know where we can get in touch with Mr. Lawrence?
0: He works in the garage down on Pico. I think I got the name of the place around someplace. I used to take my car down to him before him and Mrs. Lawrence got a divorce.
1: How long have they been divorced?
0: About 3 years, I guess. Well, I'm not really sure about that.
2: How'd they get along, do you know? Any trouble between them?
0: I guess there's some who'd say that he was right. I made it a practice not to get involved in those things. Religion, politics, and marriage troubles. I don't get meddled up in them. Oh, they fought all the time. Yeah.
1: Has Mr. Lawrence been at his wife's house lately?
0: Well, not that I've seen. I guess they all see each other, but I understand what Ethel said. It was at the lawyer's. She used to try to tell me about it, but I just wouldn't listen. I don't believe in it. Religion, politics, marriage stuff, and all those things, et cetera, et cetera.
1: Yes, sir.
0: Alimony. They was always fighting about alimony, always.
1: Do you know what the disagreements were about besides alimony?
0: I'll tell you, mister. You better talk to Mr. Lawrence about that. He's the one to set you right on it. I go telling you, and I'm liable to say something wrong, you see, and that wouldn't be right, now, would it? You better talk to him. You talk to him.
1: All right, sir, if you'll just give us the address, please.
0: Sure. I'll take a look at my checkbook, see if I can find it. You talk to him. He don't give you all the scoop, then maybe I can help you out a little.
1: All right, Mr. Brudig, thank you.
0: Got any more questions you got to ask me right now?
1: Well, if you don't feel well, sir, we can talk to you later.
0: Well, it ain't that I don't feel good, just that I like another little snort, you know, kind of pick me up a little, big body and soul together, awful thing, oh, just awful.
1: Well, there may be some more things we'll want to check with you later tonight.
0: Little old snort ain't going to do no harm, one thing. Everybody says this old Earl can hold his liquor. Everybody says that. You can ask him, everybody.
1: Mm-hmm.
0: Hardly a day goes by, somebody don't say that.
1: Well, if you'll get Mr. Lawrence's address for us, please.
0: Right away, sir. Wonder how you're going to take all this. All them years of battling, screaming at each other. Now they're over. He ain't going to have no more trouble because of her.
1: No, that's not quite right, sir.
0: Huh?
1: He's liable to have a lot more. Earl Brudig looked through his desk and he found a canceled check bearing the address of the garage where the victim's husband was employed. While he was looking for the check stub, Frank and I interrogated him further on the relations between Ethel Lawrence and her husband. He refused to tell us any more than he had, explaining that if the answers we got from the husband weren't adequate, we could come back and see him. 6:48 p.m. We returned to the victim's house and we talked with Lieutenant Lee Jones. He told us that the crew from the crime lab had been unable to find the murder weapon, but that they had been able to lift several good fingerprints from the kitchen. He went on to say that these had been checked with those of the victim, and they were not the same. Little other physical evidence was found in the house. However, an impression of a shoe had been found in the soft earth at the side of the house, and a plaster cast had been made of it. We asked Lieutenant Jones to take the fingerprints of the neighbor who had found the body and check them with the impressions left in the victim's house. 9:46 p.m., the coroner arrived and removed the body and attached the paper seal to the front door. Frank and I went back to the office and checked the name of the victim and her husband through the record bureau. We found that Bernard Lawrence had been arrested 4 years previously on a wife-beating charge, but that he'd been released when his wife refused to prosecute. We checked the name Earl Brudig. He had no record. 10:54 p.m., we drove over to the garage where the victim's husband was employed. The place was closed, but there was a card on the door giving an emergency address. Frank and I drove out to the house, a low, rambling, ranch-style building. The garage owner, Arnold Norton, met us at the door.
3: Yeah?
1: Mr. Norton?
3: That's right. What can I do for you?
1: Police officers. We'd like to talk to you.
3: Yeah, I guess it's okay. I don't know what it's about, but I guess it's okay. What do you want?
1: Might be better if we talked inside.
3: You mind if I see your identification?
1: No, sir. Here's my ID card. This is my partner, Frank Smith. My name's Friday.
3: Uh-huh. Yeah, come in.
1: Thank you.
3: Just a minute, I'll turn off the TV.
1: We don't like to bother you, Mr. Norton. Shouldn't take us too long.
3: Doesn't matter. It's just a fight movie. I've seen it before. I get a kick out of seeing him again.
1: Mm-hmm.
3: What is it you want to know?
1: You have an employee named Bernard Lawrence working for you?
3: Yeah, Barney's been with me for about 7 years. Why?
1: You have a home address for him?
3: I suppose so. But can you tell me what this is all about?
1: Just a routine investigation. We'd like to talk to him.
3: Yeah, I'll write out the address for you.
1: All right.
2: You ever hear about Lawrence and his wife having any quarrels or disagreements?
3: I'm not quite sure how I should answer that.
2: What do you mean?
3: I don't know why you're asking the question. It's a little rough to ask me to comment on the way Barney gets along with his wife. I don't want to lay anything on him.
1: You've known him for quite a while, have you?
3: Yeah, I told you he's been with me for 7 years. Best carburetor man I've got.
1: You must have heard him discussing his home life at one time or another, haven't you?
3: I went through the same thing before, you know. I got myself right in the middle before. I don't want it to happen again.
1: I don't understand.
3: When they got the divorce, all the time lawyers coming around asking questions, trying to get me to take sides. I'm not going to do it. If Barney's trying to bring the thing up again, he should be the one to tell me, not have you fellas come around and do it. I'm not going to get in the middle again. I've known both of them for a long time. I think a lot of them. Ethel and Barney and me have been pretty close in the years. But I've had it. All the questions about how much Barney makes, what were his working hours, who'd he see, did he run around with any girls? No. I'm not going to answer any more questions.
1: Well, this isn't a civil matter, Mr. Norton.
3: This has nothing to do with divorce?
1: No, sir.
3: I'm not going to be called as a witness?
1: We can't say to that, sir.
3: Uh-huh. Well, you fellas are going about this routine thing makes me think that it's a lot more important than just a traffic ticket or anything like that.
1: Well, it is.
2: Did you see Lawrence today?
3: You mean at the garage?
2: Yes, sir.
3: Yeah, he came to work at 8, just like he always does.
1: He was there all day?
3: 8 to 5, that's what he works.
1: Does he have occasion to leave the garage at all during the day?
3: I don't understand what you mean.
1: Well, does he have to leave to go pick up parts, anything like that?
3: Yeah, once in a while he does. We got a fellow who does that kind of thing, but when he's out on the call and Barney needs something fast, he maybe runs down the street and gets it.
1: Mm-hmm. Did he leave the garage this afternoon?
3: Yeah, he had to go down and pick up some rebuilds.
1: You know what time he left?
3: It'd be hard to pin it down to an exact time. I don't much keep tabs on Barney. He comes and goes as he pleases.
1: Pretty important that we get an idea of when he was gone.
3: Well, I can check it with the other boys in the shop. I should be able to find out when he left. I know he got back about 4:30, though.
1: You're pretty sure about the time?
3: Yeah, he came back and did a job on a rush one that we had, and then he took off at 5.
2: How was he acting when he came back?
3: What do you mean?
2: Did he seem upset about anything?
3: No, not particularly. He seemed pretty happy, though. Kept talking about what a beautiful day it was and how good he felt.
1: Mm-hmm.
3: You know, come right down to it, Barney was happier than he's been in some time. Just seemed like all his troubles were gone.
1: Well, we know how you feel about this, Mr. Norton, but it's pretty important. Did you ever hear Mr. Lawrence threaten his wife?
3: I'm going to have to take your word for it being pretty important, Mr. Friday. I've got no way of knowing, but if you guys get me in the middle of anything, I'm going to be pretty sore about it.
1: Don't worry about that.
3: Well, and to answer your question, Barney and Ethel didn't get along very well. I guess you knew that. Divorce and all, Ethel accusing Barney of running around, they had some pretty big arguments.
1: Mm-hmm.
3: Barney was pretty mad at the judgment he got, the alimony. He had to pay Ethel $150 a month. Made him pretty sore. But the judge said to pay it or go to jail. Ethel would just as soon see him in jail.
1: Mm-hmm.
3: Barney used to talk to me about it. We'd stop down the street and have a beer when we closed up the shop. Barney would say there was only two ways he could get out of the alimony payments.
1: Well?
3: One was if Ethel got married again. Barney always said she was so mean that no sane man would have her.
1: What about the other way?
3: That was for her to die.
1: Mm-hmm.
3: I guess that was about the only threat he ever made so I could hear it.
1: What's that?
3: That he wouldn't mind helping her out.
1: p.m. We drove over to the address we'd gotten for Bernard Lawrence. It was a modern apartment building in the Wilshire district. We rang the bell to his apartment, but we got no answer. Frank and I talked to the manager of the building, and he let us into the suspect's apartment. In a preliminary search of the place, we found nothing to tie the man in with his wife's death. However, from the clothes and the other personal effects in the place, we were reasonably sure that he'd returned to the apartment. The manager told us that Lawrence had come home after work, changed his clothes, and left, saying that he'd return later. We put in a call to the office, and we told them where we were, and we made arrangements to be relieved the next morning in the event the suspect hadn't returned. Frank and I settled down in our car, which was parked across the street from the apartment, to wait for Lawrence. At 1:30, Frank went down to the corner and called Faye to tell her he'd be a little late. He brought back a carton of hot coffee and some sandwiches. The stakeout continued. 2:30, still no sign of the suspect. 3:30, 4:00. At 5:30 a.m., the landlord came to the porch of the apartment house and yelled at us, indicating he wanted to tell us something. Frank went over to see him while I waited in the car. A couple of minutes later, Frank came running back.
2: Joe?
1: Yeah.
2: Manager just got a call from Lawrence.
1: What about?
2: Lawrence wanted to have his stuff packed and sent down to the depot.
1: Yeah.
2: Said he's leaving town.
4: You are listening to Dragnet, the authentic story of your police force in action. Meet Peter Lind Hayes and Mary Healy, America's favorite husband and wife comedy team. They are typical of smokers everywhere who are saying, Chesterfield's for me. Mary says,
5: I've smoked regular-sized Chesterfield's for about 7 years. Guess that ought to prove how I feel about Chesterfield's taste and mildness.
4: Peter says, Chesterfield's for me, too.
6: As far as I'm concerned, King is the only size. And like Mary says, Chesterfield is the only cigarette.
5: Either way you like them, I'll bet you'll find Chesterfield is best for you.
4: Yes, smoke America's most popular two-way cigarette. 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The best cigarette ever made. And best for you.
1: a.m. We called the business office and had arrangements made to check the reservation lists on trains going east. We also set up stakeouts on the depots and on the airline terminals in the event the suspect changed his mind about taking the train. Two officers came out and relieved us at the apartment. The manager of the apartment was instructed to notify the officers on stakeout in the event he heard from Lawrence. 6:12 a.m., Frank and I drove back downtown. We went to the business office and got out a local and an APB on the suspect. We checked out of the office to go home and change our clothes, and at 8:46 a.m., we met back in the squad room.
3: Well, you made it fast, huh, Joe?
1: Yeah, carton of coffee there if you want some.
3: No, thanks. I've got something to eat on the way in.
1: No.
3: Any word?
1: No, not yet. Lawrence still hasn't showed up at the apartment. There's nothing from the depot steakhouse.
3: Oh, man, I'd sure like to get some sleep.
1: Well, I'm with you there.
3: You know, Faye's sure sore.
1: What about last night?
3: Yeah. Had it all planned, and we were going to a movie tonight. Always plans it on my day off.
1: Yeah.
3: You know, we have dinner and go down to the neighborhood. Kind of nice. She looks forward to it.
1: Yeah. What's that got to do with last night?
3: Well, this is my day off, right?
1: Yeah. Yeah, that's what it says in the schedule.
3: And I'm working, right?
1: Yeah.
3: Well, I worked all last night, too. Huh?
1: Yeah.
3: Well, gonna be no movie tonight.
1: I don't follow you.
3: Well, I'm gonna sleep. As soon as I get home, I'm gonna climb right into the shower, dry off, into bed. Gonna sleep the clock around.
1: Yeah.
3: That's why.
1: Mm-hmm. We gotta talk to Skipper this morning.
3: See him yet?
1: Yeah, he's down at Chief Brown's office.
3: Mm-hmm. You fill him in?
1: Yeah, a little bit. He goes along with us.
3: Mm-hmm.
1: Well, let's check R&I. I want to look at that arrest report on Lawrence, see if any of his friends are listed. We might be able to get a lead on him. Better find out if he made that call he was supposed to have made when he was gone from work, huh?
3: Yeah. The way it looks, he's still in town.
1: Well, that doesn't do us a lot of good unless we know where.
3: Well, we can go out and talk to the fellow that found the body. He might be able to come up with something.
1: Yeah, better put a stake out on the garage where Lawrence worked, too. He might show up there.
3: Right. I'll get Norton on the phone. Tell him let us know if he hears anything.
1: Good.
3: You know, the whole thing looks pretty clean. All we got to do is put Lawrence at his wife's house this afternoon. We got it made.
1: Well, there's only one trouble.
3: Yeah?
1: We got to find him before we can put him there. After putting in the call to the garage where the suspect was employed and arranging for a stakeout on the place, Frank and I checked the arrest record that had been made out 4 years previously and obtained a list of his friends and relatives. We contacted each one of them, but they could give us no information on Lawrence. That morning, we met with Captain Lorman, and we went over the evidence with him. The fingerprints found at the scene of the murder had been eliminated when they were compared with those of the neighbor, Earl Broody. Other physical evidence netted us nothing. The murder weapon still had not been found. The only piece of evidence that we had to attempt to identify the killer was the plaster cast of the footprint found by the side of the house. However, Lee Jones said that it would be of little use other than to identify the size of the shoe. It was a size 10 with a leather sole and a leather heel. There were no distinguishing marks on the impression. 2 days went by and we still hadn't found Lawrence. We talked to the men he worked with, but none of them could supply us with any information as to his possible whereabouts. We checked the bars he was known to frequent without results. Apparently, the suspect had disappeared without a trace. On Saturday, June 14th, 3 days after the murder, Frank and I got back to the office after lunch.
3: You want to check the book?
1: Yeah.
7: Where can I find Joe Friday?
1: I'm him.
7: I'm Barney Lawrence.
1: Well, we've been looking for you.
7: I want you to get off my back. Leave me alone.
1: You mind telling us where you've been for the past 3 days?
7: It's none of your business. The only reason I'm here now is I want to tell you to stop going around asking a lot of questions, causing me embarrassment.
1: What do you mean by that?
7: You know what I mean. I don't mind telling you I'm pretty sore about the things you said behind my back. You probably didn't think I'd find out about them. But I did, and I'm telling you to stop.
3: You ought to take it easy, Lawrence.
7: You keep your nose out of this, cop. I'm talking to him. I got a few things for you, too, before I leave.
3: Yeah? I don't think you're going to leave.
7: What's that supposed to mean?
1: Just what it sounded like. You're under arrest.
7: For what?
1: Suspicion of murder.
7: You figured I killed Ethel?
1: You look good for it.
7: Then you better get a pair of glasses, cop. I'm walking out of here, and if you're smart, you won't try to stop me.
1: I wouldn't try it, Lawrence. Lawrence? Now, hold it. If you haven't done anything wrong, you got nothing to worry about. Now, come on back here.
7: You know something?
1: What's that?
7: I've always wanted to hit a cop.
1: Come on, Lawrence. On your feet.
7: Keep your hands off me, cop. Just keep your hands off me.
1: All right, now sit down. Right here. Sit down. We're investigating a murder. Someone beat your wife to death. We're trying to find who did it.
7: Well, it wasn't me.
1: You got a funny way of showing it. The suspect was booked in at the main jail on suspicion of murder. Lawrence put in a call to his lawyer, and arrangements were made to have him released on bond. Frank and I attempted to interrogate him before he was booked, but he refused to answer any questions we put to him. The following morning, we met with he and his lawyer. Again, we ran into the same stubborn silence. At 11:30 a.m., we met with Captain Lorman and Chief of Detectives Thad Brown. We laid out the evidence we had. From all appearances, we had the guilty man in custody, but it might be difficult to prove in a court of law. The one thing we'd been unable to establish was Lawrence's presence in the house at the time of the murder. It was decided that without being able to prove this, we would have little chance of getting a complaint from the district attorney's office. Frank and I started re-questioning the neighbors. None of them could tell us any more than they already had. We re-questioned the man who'd found the body, Earl Brudig. He came up with the additional information that there had been a crew of carpenters working on a house the day of the killing. The building was located next door to him, directly across the street from the place where the murder had been committed. We questioned the carpenters. None of them could tell us anything. However, there was one man who had been working on the construction that we were unable to reach. It took us several days before we were able to find him. On Wednesday, June 18th, we got to his house at 7:30 a.m., just before he left for work. He asked us to talk to him in the kitchen of his home.
7: I was just having breakfast. Fix you guys something to eat?
1: No, thanks, Mr. Hewitt. We don't want to take up much of your time here.
7: Oh, don't worry about that. What's this about, anyway?
1: Well, we understand that you were working on a job on Green Oak Drive on the 10th of June. Is that right?
7: Let me think. Yeah, 9700 block. Yeah, I was there. Why?
3: You worked there all day, did you?
7: That's right. Mm-hmm. Left the place around 5:30. Say this about that woman that was murdered?
1: Yes, sir.
7: You got the fella did it?
1: Well, we think we know where he is.
7: You guys like a cup of coffee?
1: Yeah, fine. We'll join you.
3: Yeah, thanks.
7: Either of you use sugar?
1: No, thanks.
3: No, thanks, sir.
7: Don't see how you can drink coffee without it. Always use two spoons myself. That's good. Well, say, if you know who did the killing, how come he isn't in jail?
1: We need a little more evidence before we can take him to court.
7: That's why you're talking to me, huh?
1: That's right. A couple things you might be able to straighten us out on.
7: Why me?
1: Well, we've talked to the other men in the crew. Seems like you're the only one left.
7: Comes right back to me, huh?
1: That's right.
7: Yeah.
1: What's the matter, Hewitt?
7: Gotta sit down.
1: What's wrong, Hewitt? What's the matter? You sick?
7: Poison and the sugar. I've been expecting it.
1: Frank, get an ambulance, quick.
3: Yeah.
1: What kind of poison, Hewitt? What kind?
7: There's nothing you can do now. I know this is wrong, taking poison. I killed the old lady. I killed her.
3: Ambulance on the way, Joe.
1: No hurry. He's dead.
4: The story you have just heard is true. The names were changed to protect the innocent. On June 23rd, an inquest was held in offices of the coroner in and for the county of Los Angeles. In a moment, the results of that inquest. Now, here is our star, Jack Webb.
1: Thank you. Earlier, George Fenneman told you exactly why the Chesterfield you smoke today is the best cigarette ever made. And best for you. Now, the rest is up to you. Get a carton or two for yourself. Smoke them and you'll say, as we do, it's Chesterfield's for me.
4: At the inquest, it was ruled that the suspect, Merle Patrick Hewitt, died of self-administered poison and his death was listed as a suicide. The victim's husband, Bernard Jerome Lawrence, was released from custody. Ladies and gentlemen, we'd like to thank the editors of Time Magazine for their cover story of Jack Webb and Dragnet. That's Time Magazine, on your newsstands this Thursday. You have just heard Dragnet, a series of authentic cases from official files. Technical advice comes from the Office of Chief of Police W.H. 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Heard tonight were Ben Alexander, Vic Rodman, Jack Crucian. 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Hal Gibney speaking. 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Chesterfield has brought you Dragnet, transcribed from Los Angeles.
8: 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Yes, this is it.
4: As Ann Sheridan puts it, L and M filters are just what the doctor ordered. Buy L and M filters, the light and mild smoke.

0: it.
1: Another case for Nick Carter, master detective.
2: Yes, it's another case for that most famous of all manhunters, the detective whose ability at solving crime is unequaled in the history of detective fiction. Nick Carter, master detective. Tonight's curious adventure...
3: Missing Harold Ascot. For Nick Carter and the great kidnapping mystery.
2: And here's Nick Carter himself to tell you the story.
4: As you probably already noticed, I'm not going to tell you the story that I announced last week. Instead, I want to tell you a rather different kind of tale. One which started as Patsy and I rang the doorbell at the rather magnificent home of Mrs. Philip Ascot, just off the upper end of the park at about 10:30 one morning.
5: Yes?
4: I'm Nick Carter. Mrs. Ascot's expecting me.
5: Yes, Mr. Carter. Won't you come in, please?
4: Thank you.
5: If you and the young lady will go into the living room, I'll tell Mrs. Ascot you're here.
4: Certainly.
6: Gosh, Nick, the Ascots must have more money than they know what to do with. Just look at this place.
4: Yes, Patsy, the Ascots belong to one of the oldest families in the city. Old and conservative, rich but never ostentatious.
6: So I see. Gee, I wish I could have...
4: I think I hear Mrs. Ascot coming.
7: Oh, Mr. Carter, I want to thank you for coming so very promptly. I know how busy you are, but I really am in trouble, desperate trouble, and I don't know who else to turn to but you.
4: Why, Mrs. Ascot, I'd be very happy to help you if I can. This is my assistant, Patsy Boone.
7: How do you do?
6: You do.
4: Now, what's wrong?
7: It's my son, Harold, Mr. Carter. He's been kidnapped. I found this note inside my newspaper this morning.
6: What does it say, Nick?
4: It says we've got your son. If you want him back, don't call the cops. We'll tell you what to do later. There's no signature.
7: Can you tell anything by that letter, Mr. Carter?
4: Of course, the handwriting is obviously disguised. Half printing and half writing. Papers, good bond paper. Has a watermark that looks like a dragon's tail. The top of the sheet of paper's been cut off. A pair of scissors, apparently. The cut isn't quite even.
7: Why do you suppose they did that?
4: Well, there was probably a letterhead on it, and the writer didn't want the paper traced, of course. But they didn't cut quite all of the printing off. Can't read what's left, but later on it may help to identify it.
6: It looks like hotel stationery, doesn't it, Nick?
4: Yes, Patsy, just what I was thinking. I'll have Scubby make a round of the hotels and see if he can find the one it came from.
7: Oh, Mr. Carter, do you think you can find my boy?
4: Well, I certainly hope so, Mrs. Ascot. And I'll do my best. But in the meantime, just sit tight and wait until you hear from me again. Or until the kidnapped gang makes its next move. Oh, there you are, Scubby.
8: Oh, hiya, Nick. Didn't take you long to get here.
4: It's no time to waste in a kidnap case, Scubby. You never can be sure when the gang will get frightened or annoyed and kill their victim. Now, you find the same kind of newspaper here, you say?
8: I sure did, Nick. The same size, same watermark. And as near as I can tell from what's left in the kidnap note, the same printing at the top.
4: Good.
8: But what now, Nick? How does knowing that the paper came from here help you any?
4: If the paper came from here, it's quite possible that whoever wrote the kidnap note was staying here in the hotel at the time.
8: Yeah.
4: And if he was, the hotel register may give us a further clue.
8: Oh, but the handwriting on the note was disguised, Nick.
4: Well, quite so, Scubby. But it's impossible to completely disguise any writing so that it may not be identified. Even when the writing's comparatively completely changed, there will always be some peculiar characteristic left that'll give it away.
8: Oh, I didn't know that.
4: Oh, clerk.
9: Yes?
4: Do you mind if we look at your register a moment?
9: Not at all, sir. Here you are.
4: Now, let's see. Young Ascot disappeared on Tuesday afternoon, and it's possible that the signature we want might be under Sunday or Monday's date.
8: Well, you know what to look for?
4: Yes or no, Skippy? I've memorized the looks of the writing in the kidnapped note, and I expect to recognize any similar peculiarities in the signature here. No, nothing here under Sunday's date.
8: No?
4: Let's try Monday.
8: Okay, right over here.
4: Here. Look at this one.
8: James Scannett. I never heard of him.
4: Of course you haven't. Neither have I. But look at that S.
8: Yeah.
4: And the J. Uh-huh. Note how oddly they're made? This signature, like the kidnap note, is half written and half printed, too. Evidently the work of a man who learned to write late in life. And a man who never writes easily.
8: Oh, I see what you mean, Nick.
4: No question, Scubby. This is our man. Clerk.
9: Yes, sir.
4: Is this James Scannett in the hotel?
9: James Scannett? No, sir. He checked out this morning.
4: I was afraid of that. You recall what he looked like?
9: Oh, medium height, sandy haired, little mustache. He had a crooked little finger on his right hand. I remember him because he asked a lot of questions last night.
0: Thanks, Bert.
8: Well, do you know him, Nick?
0: Why, yes, Skeppy. But I sent that man up the river 3 years ago for a 5-year stretch.
8: Oh. Well, maybe he's out.
0: Yeah, maybe. I know a man who can tell me. I'll give him a ring and see. Come on.
8: Well, whom did the description fit, Nick?
0: Sounds like Jack Vincent, Skeppy.
8: Yeah?
0: Forger and a con man. An old-timer at the business. I can't see for the world how... Oh, pardon me for a minute.
8: Oh, sure, Nick. I'll wait here.
0: It should turn out to be Jack Vincent. This case may prove to be quite interesting for both. Oh, hello, Bill. How are you? This is Nick Carter. Oh, fine, fine, thanks. Say, Bill, is Jack Vincent still up at state prison? Oh, 2 weeks ago, huh? No, nothing special yet. Well, thanks, Bill. Good luck. Goodbye.
8: Well, what'd he say, Nick?
0: Vincent was pardoned 2 weeks ago. He's our man, all right.
8: You know, it's a funny thing, Nick, but while you were in there phoning, a couple of men went by me, and I heard one of them say to the other, I saw Vincent Grady's bar last night. Well, maybe that's where he hangs out.
0: You say you just heard that now, Scubby?
8: Yeah, just now.
0: That's queer.
8: Well, how do you mean, Nick?
0: Scubby, things are going a bit too easily. The notepaper that can be traced, the name in the register, the description, and now the conversation you say you overheard.
8: You mean you think it's some kind of a frame-up?
0: Might be, Scubby. Might be.
8: Well, gee, if it is, Nick, you better...
0: If it is, I'm going ahead just as I was before. Just be a little bit more careful, that's all. Well, if they want me to go to Grady's bar, that's where I'm going. See you at the office later, Scubby.
10: And he fell for it, Jack. Hook, line, and sinker, just like you said. I gotta hand it to you.
11: And you told him where he could find me?
10: I said it real loud, right beside that stooge of his. I said I'd seen you in Grady's place here.
11: He's coming here now?
10: Yeah. I beat it on ahead to let you know he was coming.
11: Good. We'll take care of him when he gets here.
12: Gee, you're awful smart, Jack. Ain't no wonder I kind of go for you. Yeah, but don't forget, I owe him one, too. He sent my pop to the chair for bumping off that old rat of a watchman last winter. I ain't forgot that, you betcha.
11: Okay, Gertie, cut the gab.
12: Huh?
11: Looks like Carter's coming in now.
12: He can't see us where we're sitting.
10: Yeah, that's him. Hey, do I look okay in this apron I borrowed from Pete?
12: Sure, you look like a regular waiter, Ben. Hey, you got a tray?
10: Yeah, right here.
11: You sure he don't know you, Ben?
10: Nah, he broke up my racket last year, but he never seen me.
12: Gee, we all got it in for him, ain't we?
10: You bet we have. And here's where right pays off. Watch me.
0: A waiter.
10: Yes, sir.
0: Bring me a large ginger ale and coke, will you?
10: Coming right up.
0: Well, Nick, lots of familiar faces here, but nobody I really know. I wonder if Vincent might have moved out of town after he had the snatch. And that conversation Scubby overheard, if he did over here, it sounds to me like...
10: Yeah, sir.
0: Oh, thanks. Here, give the change.
10: Thank you, sir.
0: Well, at least this ginger ale's cold. Doesn't taste that bad. It's an odd flavor to it, though. Must be a new brand of Cokes they mix with it. Can't say that I enjoy it. Why, it's queer. It isn't hot enough in here to make me dizzy like this. It seemed to be... Why, Nick, you fool. You've been doped.
12: He's out cold. Gee, Ben, you must have made it strong.
10: You bet I did. I ain't taking no chances. I put 3 of them in.
11: Now go on, Gertie, and get the car and make it fast. I don't want none of Carter's friends to come looking for him before we can get him out of here.
12: Okay.
11: This is the day I've been waiting for 3 years.

0: Well, he don't look much like a great detective, does he? All tied up and gagged like that.
1: I'll say he don't. He looks more like a trussed-up chicken.
2: Or a dead duck.
0: And that's what he's going to be as soon as he wakes up. A dead duck.
2: You mean you ain't going to kill him now?
0: Nah. There's no fun in killing him when he don't know who's doing it. I want him to look me in the eye when I send a bullet into his brain.
2: Oh, gee, Jack, I thought you'd let me kill him.
0: Nothing doing. This is my party. Private and exclusive. Did you get his guns?
1: Yeah, both of them. Hey, should we leave him here in the back room for now, Jack?
0: Yeah, he won't come to for another couple of hours. He'll be safe here. Yeah. Now, you and Gertie stay here and watch him. I got some stuff I want to take care of. I'll be back by the time he wakes up.
1: Okay. Here you go, Mr. Master Detective. And there you stay till we're ready for you. Have a nice sleep.
0: And keep your eye on Gertie, Ben. She might forget and bump him off all by herself.
3: Nicholas Carter's office.
4: Well, this is Mrs. Acourt speaking. Isn't Mr. Carter there?
3: Why, no, he isn't. Has something else come up?
4: Yes, I've got another note from the kidnappers. They want $100,000 immediately.
3: Good heavens, $100,000.
4: Oh, what shall I do? Mr. Carter said to do nothing until I heard from him.
3: Well, I've no idea where he is. He should have been back here long ago. You better just do nothing, as he said, until we hear from him. He's bound to call me pretty soon. Unless something's happened to him.

0: headache that stuff leaves behind. Well, it serves me right for being such an idiot. I knew what I was walking into, and I walked right into it. Gosh, but it's dark in here. Wish I could... Wait a minute. What's that?
1: Nick, you sent my pop to the chair, did you? You'll never send nobody else there. Because you ain't gonna live no longer. I'm gonna fix you right now. I'm gonna... What the...
0: Sorry to have to be so rough with you, lady. But it's my life or yours. You're only stunned. Now, if I can reach that knife she dropped before she gets her senses back, I can cut these ropes and get free from... Just a little more. If I could only see behind my back. Oh, where is that knife? I want to be able to reach it now. Just... This rope on my wrist. There, a little bit more. There, that's got it. Now for the leg ropes.
1: Oh.
0: Quiet, you. You try to call for help, I'll be forced to kill you.
1: You? How did you...
0: I heard you coming in, so I sat up, stuck my legs out, and tripped you. You dropped your knife and knocked your head on the floor, and I stunned you. Then I found the knife, cut my ropes. Now I'm getting out of here.
1: Oh, no, you can't. Jack will kill me. He'll murder me.
0: You should have thought of that before. Don't try anything. Your friends overlooked this little pistol I carry in my shoulder holster. It's very small but effective, I assure you.
1: What are you going to do?
0: Why'd you dope and bring me here? To kill me?
1: Well, Jack and Ben were scared you'd try to break up their plans for the kidnap job.
0: I knew it. Now listen carefully. Who else is in this house now?
1: Only Ben. He's in the next room.
0: Good. And when I tell you to, call Ben. Tell him you're afraid I'm waking up. Ask him to come in here, but don't you warn him.
1: You want me to ask him to come in here?
0: Yes, but no funny business. Now call him.
1: All right. Ben! Ben!
2: What do you want?
1: I think Nick Carter's waking up. You better come have a look at him.
2: Just quick?
1: Yeah.
2: Okay, don't touch him. You wait till Jack gets back and then...
1: Look out,
0: up with your hands! I warned you. Now stand aside. I'm leaving here and don't try to stop me. I'll be seeing you both later under different circumstances. Miss Boone.
3: Nick, where in the world have you been? We've been waiting for you for hours.
0: Sorry, Patsy. Anything special been going on?
3: Anything special? I should say so. Mrs. Ascot has called 5 times. She got a note from the kidnappers telling her it would cost her $100,000 to get her son back. And she's going crazy waiting for you to tell her what to do.
4: Hey, Patsy, have you heard anything
0: from me, Scubby?
4: Well, Nick, what happened to you?
0: Jack Pinson laid a trap for me, and I walked into it.
4: Did you learn anything?
0: No, Scubby, I didn't. Except that it all has to do with the kidnap case we're working on.
4: Well, did you have any trouble, Nick?
0: Well, depends on what you call trouble, Scubby. More of that later. Now, what about Mrs. Ascot?
3: Well, she wants you to call her as soon as you come in. I'll get her for you.
0: All right, Patsy. We've got to move fast. Maybe too late even now. My being there and getting away doesn't help any.
3: Mrs. Ascot, just a minute, please. Here she is, Nick.
0: All right. Hello, Mrs. Ascot. Sorry I've been held up where you couldn't get hold of me. What's up?
5: Oh, Mr. Carter, I received a note from my son. It says that I'll have to pay his kidnappers $100,000 if I want to get him back. The note also says that I've got to take you off the case or he will be killed. He says that so far they've not mistreated him, but he begs me to pay the money and get him free.
0: Is the note in your son's handwriting?
5: Oh, yes, I'm sure of that. What shall I do, Mr. Carter?
0: Well, does the note give you any way of getting in touch with him?
5: Yes, it says to put an ad in the personal column of the Clarion, addressed to safety. And let them know what I decide.
0: Good. Put the ad in the Clarion. Tell them you're willing to pay the money and ask them how they want it paid.
5: All right, Mr. Carter, but how about, well, what they have to say about getting rid of you? You know what I...
0: I understand, Mrs. Ascot. Tell them in the ad that you'll guarantee that I'll have nothing further to do with the case.
5: Oh, but that would be a lie, wouldn't it?
0: Yes, of course it would. But would you prefer that the kidnappers kill your son?
5: Oh, no, of course not, Mr. Carter.
0: All right, then. Put the ad in just as I said. And let me know the minute you get an answer. Then we'll plan our next step.
1: Oh, Mr. Carter, I'm so glad you've come. An answer to the ad that I put in the paper just came in the morning mail. Here it is.
0: Thank you.
6: On Route 77B, 5 2/10 miles north of Route 31, is a large single oak tree right beside the road. It's the only tree around. Make up a bundle of 10, 20, and $50 bills, $100,000 in all. Throw the bundle out at the foot of the tree this afternoon at 5 o'clock sharp. Drive by at not less than 25 miles an hour, and do not stop. Your son will be sent back to you tomorrow morning. He'll be alive if you follow directions. He'll be dead if you don't.
3: Gosh.
6: Mm-hmm. Patsy, Where's that map I asked you to bring along?
3: Here it is, Nick. Well, I still don't know how you could tell what section of the state we're going to need a map of.
6: Well, Patsy, when I went back to the gang's hideout yesterday afternoon, it was deserted. The only things I could find that interested me were a rough draft of the original kidnap note made in the back of an envelope addressed to Jack Vincent.
3: Mm-hmm.
6: And also a timetable showing trains running to a certain part of the state.
3: And what part was that, Nick?
6: The part I asked you to bring the map of. Very simple.
3: Very simple. To you.
6: Well, where is it?
3: Here.
6: Now, let's see. Route 77B is here. Route 316 crosses it right here. Mm-hmm. It's about 45 miles out of the city, in a very thinly settled section.
7: What shall we do about it, Mr. Carter?
6: We'll do just exactly as the note says. Have your bankers make up the bundle of $100,000 in tens, twenties, and fifties.
7: Yes.
6: Take Patsy with you. And have your chauffeur drive you up to the spot designated in this note. Throw the bundle out, and then leave the rest to me.

0: Well, I'm sure glad it's clear today. Otherwise, we'd be out of luck.
1: See anything, Scubby?
0: No, not yet. Hey, Nick, do you suppose anything has gone wrong?
1: No, I doubt it. I have entire faith in Patsy's ability to follow instructions.
0: Gee, sure is sort of deserted around here, isn't it?
1: Yes. Only a few scattered houses and very little traffic. Oh, here, Scubby, suppose you take over the controls of the plane for a while I take the glasses and have a look around.
0: Oh, sure, Nick. Here you are.
1: Thanks. Got the stick?
0: Yeah. All set.
1: These glasses are really high-powered, aren't they? Hey, I think I could... Yes, there they are. And right on time.
2: Are you sure this is the right road, James?
3: Yes, Miss Asgore, this is the right road.
2: Oh, I'd feel so much safer if Mr. Carter were here. Why, if any little thing were to go wrong, it might mean my boy's life.
4: That's why I'm here, Mrs. Asgore, just to see that nothing does go wrong.
3: The place you want is about a half a mile ahead, Mrs. Asgore.
2: Oh, dear, so soon? Oh, I'm all of a jitter, Miss Bowen. You'll have to throw the package out. I just can't do it.
4: Now, don't you worry, Mrs. Asgore. I'll take care of everything. Slow down just a little, will you please, James?
3: Yes, miss.
4: Well, I wish I knew how Nick is planning to get the money back. The gang could go anywhere from here, and we'd never know where it was.
2: Oh, I hope Mr. Carter won't do anything to interfere with my getting my boy back. He's worth all the money I have.
4: You can trust Nick to do the right thing. There's the tree, just ahead.
2: Ooh.
4: Now, help me up with the package.
2: All right.
4: That's it. Careful now. I'm going to let it go out the window. There it goes. Well, that's that.
2: Oh, you're wonderful, Miss Bowen.
4: Did you see anybody?
2: No. No, nobody. Not a soul around here anywhere.
4: I still can't see anybody. The bundle is still right by the side of the road where it fell. Oh, heck, this curve cuts off the view entirely.
2: Well, at least we've done our part.
4: Yes, we've done our part. The rest is up to Nick.

0: Yep, those are Nick's orders, Sheriff. Drive as close to the house as you can, and then park your car in the bushes just off the road.
1: Okay. Where's Carter now?
0: Oh, well, he went on ahead to get the layout of the place. Wants to get his plan set by the time we get there.
1: I don't understand how you know them fellas are hiding out there. You say neither you nor Carter have ever been near the house.
0: Well, I'll tell you, Sheriff, it's really very simple. When Mrs. Ascourt dropped the bundle of money out of her car this afternoon, Nick and I were overhead in Nick's plane watching everything through his extra high-powered field glasses.
1: Huh, yeah.
0: We saw the crooks come and pick up the money, and then we watched them beat it back to the farmhouse. They took every back road and cow path they could find to keep from being followed, but we could see them, no matter where they went. Yeah,
1: well,
0: all the time the one man that they were really afraid of was up there over their heads watching it.
1: Hey, that's quite a stunt. I've heard tell this Nick Carter's quite a feller. And darn if I don't believe it now.
0: Well, darned if you don't had better.
1: Well, we better stop here, huh? Don't dare go no closer to the house with the car. I'll just run her off into the bushes here, huh?

0: Well, I wonder where Nick is. He ought to be here any minute.
1: Yeah, yeah.
2: So far, so good. They haven't seen me yet. Yeah, this is the window where the boy should be, if I'm right. Too dark to see what's inside the room. I'll have to take a chance and climb through the window and see for myself. Locked. I ought to be able to slip the latch on an old window like this. This knife will do it, I think. There. Hope my luck holds it all while longer. I guess it's safe to use my flashlight here. Yeah, there he is. Oh, Harold. Harold.
3: Oh.
2: Quiet, quiet. Not a sound. Keep absolutely quiet. You all right?
3: Yeah. Caught a pretty bad cold yesterday, though. But who are you? You're not one of the kidnappers.
2: No, I'm not one of the gang. I'm Nick Carter.
3: Nick Carter?
2: Yes.
3: Gee, I've heard of you. You're going to save me, huh?
2: That's just what I'm going to do. I'll get these ropes off your arms and legs first.
3: Yeah.
2: There we are. Feel better?
3: Gosh, yes.
2: Now see if you can stand up.
3: Well, it's not very easy yet, but I'll be all right.
2: Good boy. We got to get you out of here pronto before one of the gang comes up to have a look at you.
3: All right. How do we get out?
2: Out of the window, same as I came in. All right, come on now. Quiet.
3: Okay. Whatever you say, Mr. Carter.
2: Climb out the window under the roof. Easy now. Easy. That's the boy.
3: Gee, it's dark out here. Can't see anything, hardly.
2: Just follow me. There's a post in the corner of the porch we can slide down. I came up it. Careful now. There it is. Here we are.
3: Okay. I'll come right behind you. You go ahead, Mr. Carter.
2: Not Mr. Carter, Harold. Just call me Nick.
3: Gosh, Nick. Am I going to have something to tell the fellas when I get back home?
2: All right. Here we come. That's the boy.
3: Gee, that was easy, wasn't it?
2: All right, son?
3: Sure. Let's get going away from here.
2: All right. My friend Scubby and the sheriff ought to be over there on the edge of the brush.
4: Hey, is that you, Nick?
2: Yes, Scubby. And I have the boy, too.
4: Suffering catfish, Mr. Carter. How in heaven's name do you get him out of there without getting caught?
3: It was easy. Nick's a good detective. I bet he can do anything.
2: Well, thanks for the plug, Harold. Now, here's my idea. Are the three of them still in the living room where they were a few minutes ago?
4: Yeah, I just took a look and they're still there. What's your idea, Carter?
2: Well, this is it. They think Harold is still tied up nice and snug in his attic room. Now, if they should happen to hear him out here in front of the house, they'd probably come rushing out to see what's up, wouldn't they?
4: Sure. Well, go on, Nick.
2: Well, I don't want any shooting if I can help it. Somebody might get hurt. So you and I will stand one on each side of the front door, Scubby, while the sheriff goes around to the back door, ready to come up from behind them.
4: Yeah.
2: Then Harold will stand out here in front of the house and shout good and loud. They'll come out to see what's what, and we'll poke our guns in their backs. No shooting, no trouble. All nice and simple.
3: Gee, that's swell. What'll I yell, Nick?
2: Oh, whatever comes into your head. Anything at all. Okay, Sheriff?
4: Yep. Sounds nice and simple, if it works. Well, here goes the rear guard.
2: Come on, Scubby, and get your guns ready.
4: Okay.
2: And Harold, if anything goes wrong, you run for the woods. They'll never find you out there on a back night like this.
3: Okay, Nick. When do I yell?
2: Count five slowly. That'll give Scubby and me time to get into position beside the door.
3: Okay. One, two, three, four, five. Renfrew of the Mounted! Yippee! Wahoo!
5: What the devil is the kid doing out here?
6: Get your hands up and fast. Don't try reaching for your guns. We've got you surrounded.
5: Nick Carter, how did you...
6: Just keep those hands in the air, Vincent.
2: Okay.
6: All right, Scubby, get the guns.
0: Okay, Nick.
5: Here,
0: only one on Ben. And two on our friend Jack.
7: I just come along here. Now stop it.
8: Why this gal trying to skip out the back way, so I brought her along? She belongs to this outfit?
3: Well, I'll say she does. She was the one who watched me while the men went out for the money.
8: Well, looks like we got everything, don't it?
6: Yeah, it certainly does, Sheriff. Everything but the ransom money, which must be here in the house somewhere.
3: Nick, can I hold a gun on one of them?
6: Why, sure, son. Here, take Jack's gun and keep it pointed right at him all the time.
5: Hey, Carter, don't let that kid have that gun. He don't know nothing about guns. It might go off and somebody'd get hurt.
6: You're quite right, Vincent. But would it interest you to know that I wouldn't care if it did? As far as I'm concerned, kidnappers are pretty filthy things, the lowest of the low.
9: Oh, Mr. Carter,
1: How can I ever repay you for what you've done for me and my boy?
6: Well, I'm very happy that we were able to get the boy back for you, Mrs. Ascott. And the money, too.
1: Oh, please tell me how much I owe you, Mr. Carter. I want to send you a check at once, a big one.
6: You owe me nothing, Mrs. Ascott.
1: Oh, but Mr. Carter...
6: If you really want to repay me, I suggest that you put at least an extra $10,000 into war bonds in this fourth war loan drive and give the bonds to the Associated Boys Clubs of the city. I can think of no better way to spend money right now. Buying the bonds helps the boys who are fighting for us today. And giving the bonds to the boys' clubs helps the boys of tomorrow. It's a wonderful combination.

0: This has been another of the strange adventures of Nick Carter, Master Detective, which are brought to you regularly at the same time by WOR Mutual. What can you tell us about next week's story, Nick?
1: Well, all I'm going to tell you about it is this. There's such a weird and unusual case that for the only time in my life, I was almost compelled to believe that vampires really do exist. I call it Death After Dark, or the Mystery of the Vampire Killings. So long.
0: So long, Nick. See you next week. In the strange adventure you have just heard, Nick Carter was impersonated by Lon Clark, Patsy by Helen Choate, Scubby by John Kane. Original music was played by Lou White. The entire production was written and directed by Jock McGregor. Next week at the same time, listen to another curious experience of Nick Carter entitled
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13: Transcribed. Ladies and gentlemen, the ringing of that phone bell brings you mystery, adventure.
14: Nero Wolfe's office, Archie Goodwin speaking. What? Oh, Fritz. Yeah, I thought it was the outside line. Yeah. Yes, thanks. I'll be right down, Fritz. Boss, Mr. Wolf, will you please hurry?
15: You're well aware that it will avail you nothing to hurry me. Why, Mr. Wolf, be in such a rush today?
14: But the car, it's downstairs waiting. Fritz is all ready.
15: Let him wait. Isn't it enough that I've agreed against my better judgment to leave the comforts of home to go rushing through the crashing traffic of the city?
14: To a dinner? That should be an inducement.
15: Fritz could have prepared a delicious dinner. He has truffles in the pantry.
14: Well, why did you promise Arthur Merle? You didn't have to accept the invitation.
15: Quite so. He's an old friend. Besides, he does set an excellent table. It's just that I don't...

0: Don't like the traffic.
1: Traffic? I know why. It's that awful oxygen in the atmosphere outside. It's not the traffic.
0: Archie, you're talking much too much.
1: I know, boss. I'm impatient. Would you mind giving me some slight indication that you intend to move from that chair?
0: Just as soon as I finish this beer.
1: Sure you wouldn't care for half a dozen sandwiches before we go to dinner?
0: If we were going anywhere other than to Arthur Murrow's, I'd agree with you. He's the only person in the world I know of, except myself, of course, who has a proper appreciation and respect for the art of preparing good food.

ladies and gentlemen, it's that renowned genius who is the bulkiest, balkiest, most ponderous, and most brilliant detective in the world. Yes, none other than that chair-borne mass of unpredictable intellect, Nero Wolfe. Created by Rex Stout and brought to you in a new series of adventures over this NBC network in the person of Mr. Sidney Greenstreet.

0: We usually refer to this story as the case of the final page. Under normal circumstances, the last page of a manuscript would be absolutely worthless unless you read all the preceding pages. But in this instance, the final page held the answer to a murder. Without that page, we couldn't arrive at the solution. Actually, we didn't even know the problem. Anyhow, I finally got Nero Wolfe to the lobby of Arthur Merle's apartment building.
1: Going up. Going up. Up, please.
2: Are you going up, gentlemen?
0: Are you, honey?
2: Certainly. It's my job.
0: Then so are we. After you, boss.
3: When did they install women elevator operators in this building?
2: I've been here for 2 years. Floor, please.
0: Arthur Merle's apartment, I believe it's 814.
2: That's right. Are you Mr. Wolfe?
0: No, this is Mr. Wolfe. I'm Archie Goodwin.
3: Although the name Wolfe would be much more appropriate for him than for me.
0: How did you know he was Mr. Wolfe?
2: Mr. Merle came in half an hour ago. He mentioned that he was expecting you.
3: You see, Archie, you rushed me unnecessarily. We practically preceded him here, and we'll probably have to wait interminably for dinner.
0: I just hate to be late.
3: Arthur Merle has never been on time in his life. He's no more punctual than any other writer. He's never been known to meet a deadline on time.
2: This is your floor, gentlemen. Arthur Merle is just down the hall to the right, 814.
0: Thank you. And by the way, I want to compliment you on your congenial attitude, miss. I'll speak to management.
2: Oh, thank you, sir. Decent of you.
0: What's your name, huh?
3: Women are usurping everything.
0: Really cost to live here. Merle's really in the chips?
3: Every book he writes sells a million copies.
0: Remember the last time we had dinner with Arthur Merle?
3: I do. Delicious. Mountain quail. Shot them himself.
0: Yeah, he's quite a marksman.
3: Archie, such proficiency as Arthur Merle displayed in hunting is evidence of a wasted life.
0: Sure, he probably never made over $500,000 a year in his whole life.
3: Well, ring again. Don't just stand there.
0: Surely he's expecting us.
3: The elevator operator said he was?
0: Yeah, she seemed quite well informed.
3: If I were a judge of women, which I'm not, I'd say she has a line on every male in the building.
0: She can get a line on me anytime she wants.
3: Archie, your insatiable interest in the female seems sometimes to border on the psychopathic.
0: You know a more pleasant way to go crazy?
3: Phooey.
0: It's strange, there's a light on in there. I can see it under the door. Shall I try the door?
3: Do so, Archie.
0: Thank you.
3: Unlocked. Well, at least we can get in. He may be in the bedroom.
0: Probably in the kitchen.
3: I'll just sit here. I must forgo the comforts of my own home. I certainly intend to avail myself of the comforts of Arthur Merle's. Very much over-decorated.
0: You wouldn't like heaven unless they had orchids and beer.
3: Not a chair in the place worthy of the name. Well, I'll try that divan while you have a look around.
0: For what?
3: Arthur Merle, of course. Suppose you have a look in the study. Maybe writing. Have a look, my boy. I'm exhausted and thirsty. See if he has any...
4: Boss!
3: Good heavens, Archie. Don't shout. I'm coming.
0: It's Arthur Merle. Look. Slumped over his desk. A knife in his back.
3: Yeah. He's quite dead. You haven't touched anything?
0: Certainly not. I've been around long enough to know that.
3: Well, you just call Inspector Kramer at homicide.
0: How long do you think he's been dead? I'd say a half hour.
3: From all appearances, yes. And perhaps only 10 minutes.
0: I can't understand it. Why would anyone want to kill Arthur Merle? Everybody liked him. Nice man I'd expect such a thing to happen to.
3: The answer is probably a considerable distance from the question, Archie.
5: Inspector Kramer, homicide.
0: Archie Goodwin, Inspector. Just a minute. Nero Wolfe wants to speak to you.
5: Oh, no. Don't tell me you two have started up something on a night like this. It's 10 below 0.
0: I'm sorry. Here you are, boss.
3: Hello, Inspector.
5: Yes. What is it this time, Wolfe? Find a dead body on the Grand's tomb?
3: I'm sorry you'll forgive any apparent failure to find humor in your little witticism. But I'm at Arthur Merle's apartment. I suggest you come here at once. Seems that Arthur finally met a deadline.
6: So you just walked in here and found Merle dead, huh?
3: We were invited here for dinner.
6: Anyone else around when you got here?
3: No.
6: You see anyone, Goodwin?
0: Only the elevator operator who brought us up.
6: Well, Mr. Wolf, since you were in on the ground floor, maybe you've got some ideas.
3: Sorry, Inspector. Had I been able to solve the crime so soon, I would have advised you, Inspector.
6: Yeah. Well, it's obviously murder.
3: Obviously.
6: You knew him well?
3: Quite well.
6: Ever know of his being in any trouble?
3: No.
0: Everybody liked him. Arthur Merle, I felt, didn't have an enemy in the world.
6: Is that so? I don't think anybody pulled this as a little friendly gesture.
3: Don't jump to conclusions, Inspector. That this murder was committed necessarily by an enemy of Merle's.
6: Meaning?
3: It could have been an absolute stranger.
6: A woman?
3: Or a burglar? Or a madman? Or a crank? Or, as far as we know, it could have been anybody in the city, Inspector. Arthur's been dead nearly an hour. And an hour ago, I was in my own home, sitting comfortably in my own big easy chair, drinking a delectable glass of beer. Someone at the door, Archie.
6: Yeah, just a minute. I'll answer that.
4: Mr. Merle?
6: No.
4: Well, is Mr. Merle here?
6: Yes, he's here. But he's not seeing anyone.
4: Well, he's expecting me. I'm from the Serve-Right Catering Company. We're ready to serve for four here tonight.
6: The dinner has been canceled.
4: Oh, but it's been ordered. Breast of guinea hen, cooked in wine and cloves, delicious. It's prepared and waiting. I'm afraid that I must insist on seeing Mr. Merle.
6: Mr. Merle has been murdered.
4: Well, I'm afraid I must... Murdered? Oh, my goodness, but... Well, in that case, I... Yes, good evening.
3: Don't you think you might have taken a bit more time with the fellow, Inspector?
6: Why?
3: You might at least have let him serve the dinner. Guinea hen, wine, and cloves sounded positively delectable.
6: Look, I've had dinner.
3: I'm afraid you're too busy, Inspector. So busy that you've just passed up an extremely interesting bit of information.
6: What are you talking about, Wolf?
3: He said he was to serve dinner for four.
6: Well?
3: Arthur Merle, Archie, and myself are only three.
6: Well, who else was supposed to be here?
3: A fourth guest who either hasn't arrived yet or who arrived earlier and left.
6: Oh, I see what you mean, Wolf.
3: Good. In that case, I'll leave you to pursue your deductions from that premise. Archie, will you please stay with the inspector and be of any help that you can? As for myself, I'm going back to my own home, which I should never have left in the first place.
6: Okay, that finishes the apartment search, Goodwin.
0: And what have we?
6: Nothing. Except that Merle had over $300 in his pocket, and he was wearing a ring worth a couple of thousand, so it couldn't have been robbery. And I don't think it was premeditated murder.
0: Why not?
6: The weapon. Obviously, if someone had planned on killing Merle, he'd have prepared it better. Used a better weapon than a blunt paper knife. No, as I see it, someone was here before you and Wolf arrived, and for some reason that person found it necessary to kill Merle, and he did it on the spur of the moment.
0: I'm listening.
6: Well, it's obvious. Merle was slumped over his typewriter. The sheet of paper was in it. He'd been working.
0: May I see it?
6: Yeah.
0: Starbreaker. Strange title. Page 189, he was getting well along with his latest mystery.
6: Apparently.
0: Gregory Thorne slipped the paper into his pocket. It was just an ordinary piece of paper, but Gregory knew its value. Used properly, as Greg knew how to use it, it would be worth $100,000. He walked away briskly, and as he... That's all.
6: Yeah, that's all. Must have been writing.
0: No, I'd like to read the rest of it.
6: We didn't find any more of it.
0: Any other ideas?
6: No, at the moment we seem to be right where the murderer himself left off. Oh, what is this, open house?
7: Sorry to be so... Oh.
6: Oh, what?
7: I expected to see Mr. Merle. Is he here?
6: Well, who are you?
7: Cynthia Roberts.
6: He expecting you?
7: Well, no. That is...
6: Come on in, Miss Roberts.
7: Thank you.
0: Maybe the young lady is trying to say that he didn't have to expect her. Maybe she felt free to call without advance notice, Inspector.
7: Inspector?
6: What did you want to see Mr. Merle about?
7: I'm his fiancé.
0: Oh. Had dinner yet, Miss Roberts?
7: Why, yes, I had dinner earlier.
6: When were you last here, Miss Roberts?
7: Last night, after the theater. Arthur and I were... What's the matter? Is something wrong?
6: I'm sorry to have to tell you this, Miss Roberts, but Arthur Merle was murdered. And you say you hadn't talked to Mr. Merle all evening. Is that right, Miss Roberts?
7: Yes, that's right.
6: You didn't have a date with him tonight?
7: Oh, no.
6: Then why did you come here?
7: I told you we were engaged. I just came by, that's all.
6: I see.
7: Any more questions, Inspector?
6: Yeah, none for the present. How about you, Goodwin?
0: Nope. But maybe Wolf. Let me call him.
6: Yes, I guess under the circumstances, we can't very well leave him out. Go ahead.
7: Oh, Arthur, I just can't believe it. Why would anyone want to kill him?
6: That, Miss Roberts, is a question we'd all like to know the answer to.
8: Yeah, Wolf speaking.
0: Archie, boss, I'm still at Merle's. We haven't found out anything new except that Arthur's fiancée dropped in a few minutes ago.
8: Did she know anything of interest?
0: I don't think so.
8: What does the inspector plan to do about it?
0: Just a minute. He wants to know what you're going to do with her.
6: Well, hold her, of course.
0: He's going to hold her.
8: Let me speak to him.
0: Okay. He wants to talk to you, Inspector.
6: All right. Hello.
8: Inspector, I suggest you let the young lady go.
6: Are you crazy? I haven't got enough suspects in this deal to be letting the hottest one go free.
8: You can't consider her a suspect simply because she knew Arthur.
6: Now, see here, Wolf.
8: If you go around arresting people at random, you'll suddenly be tipping your hand to the real murderer, admitting that you don't have a real clue to go on.
6: And just what do you suggest?
8: Find a motive, Inspector. Find a motive. Then, if you stumble on a suspect, you'll have some basis for making an arrest. At the moment, I suggest that you let the girl go and tell Archie to stop wasting his time down there and come home at once.
0: So that's the story, boss. We went over that place with a fine-tooth comb. Nothing. There's not a single suspect. The last person to see Arthur alive was the elevator girl.
3: Correction, Archie. The last person to see Arthur Merle alive was the person who ended his life.
0: Well, I just can't imagine that pretty little elevator gal.
3: You don't solve crimes by imagination, Archie.
0: Then there's Cynthia Roberts, his fiancée.
3: You suspect her?
0: Not exactly, but just suppose she did have a motive. Maybe he threw her over. Wouldn't it have been very clever of her to come back to Arthur's apartment after the police arrived, allegedly looking for him?
3: I thought you were the admirer of the fair to six, Archie. So far, the best you can do is practically accuse the elevator girl and Arthur's fiancée of murder.
0: Well, who else is there? Certainly the fellow who came with the food doesn't count. I repeat, who else is there?
3: The entire population of the city, Archie.
0: Thanks. Well, that's all I get. Oh, there was something else.
3: What?
0: This. Page 189 of what appears to be Arthur's latest novel. It was in his typewriter. As you can see, he just started the page.
3: Starbreaker. Very interesting. What's the rest of it?
0: It's all we found.
3: What? And there was something missing. Archie.
0: Yes, boss?
3: First thing tomorrow morning, get the address of Mr. Morton, who publishes Arthur's books. Then get over to see him right away.
9: Yes, may I help you?
0: I'd like to see Mr. Morton.
9: Did you have an appointment?
0: Tell him I'm from Homicide.
9: Yes, sir.
10: Yes?
9: Mr. Morton, I know you have someone with you, but there's a gentleman here from the Homicide Bureau. He wants to see you.
0: Tell him I work for Nero Wolf. My name's Goodwin.
9: His name is Goodwin.
10: Send him in.
9: Yes, thank you. You may go right in, sir. The large door to your right.
0: Thanks.
11: Come in, Mr. Goodwin. Come in. I understand you're from Homicide.
0: Not exactly. I'm Nero Wolf's assistant. We're working with Inspector Kramer.
11: And what can I do for you?
0: You've heard about Arthur Merle.
11: Yes, I received the word when I came in this morning. It was a great shock. Oh, excuse me, Mr. Goodwin. This gentleman is Henry Childs.
0: How do you do, Mr. Childs?
12: Glad to meet you, Mr. Goodwin. You're with Nero Wolf?
0: I'm his, well, his assistant, Man Friday.
11: Mr. Childs is a publicity agent. He handled all publicity for Arthur Merle.
12: I've not only lost an excellent client, but a very good friend. Did you know Mr. Merle?
0: Yes, I'd met him a number of times with Mr. Wolf.
12: Yes, indeed. Arthur Merle was a great writer and a fine citizen. He'll be missed by millions. Mr. Goodwin, when was the murder discovered?
0: Last night, shortly before dinner.
12: Well, what are the police? I mean, what do you think the motive was?
0: Don't know as yet, Mr. Childs. A little early for that.
12: Well, it's certainly a shame.
0: I wanted to ask you a few questions, Mr. Morton, privately. I hope you don't mind, Mr. Childs.
12: Oh, no, no, not at all. I was about to leave. I'll run along now, Mr. Morton.
11: See you again soon, Mr. Child.
13: Good morning, gentlemen.
11: Well, Mr. Goodwin?
0: You did a lot of business with Mr. Merle, Mr. Morton?
11: I published every one of his novels for the past 8 years.
0: And you intended to publish his new one, the one he was working on?
11: Yes, we had a contract.
0: The usual agreement between you.
11: Naturally. Although I didn't know the story, I was always sure that if Arthur wrote it, it was good. Mr. Merle's name on the novel was a guarantee that it would sell a million copies.
0: You don't know what this last one was about.
11: Haven't the faintest idea. We relied completely on Arthur's judgment.
0: Not even any carbon copies, huh?
11: Not that I know of.
0: Why? When Mr. Merle was killed, the only thing missing from his apartment was the novel.
11: The novel?
0: The first 188 pages, all we found of it were a few lines of page 189 in his typewriter. He must have been working on it when the murderer stabbed him. But the rest of it's gone.
11: You mean, Goodwin, the novel's gone? This will cost me $1 million.
0: Well, it cost Arthur Merle his life.
11: Arthur Merle dead and his novel gone. I can hardly believe it.
0: Well, thank you, Mr. Morton.
11: I hope I've been of some help, although
0: You haven't. But we may call on you again. Before it's over, you may be a great help.
3: Yeah, Wolf speaking.
13: Archie, boss. I just finished with Morton. He doesn't know a thing. Merle never discussed his stories with anyone, and as far as Morton knows, he never made carbons.
3: I see.
13: Where do I go from here, boss?
3: See Cynthia Roberts.
13: Oh, then you haven't dismissed the possibility that she may have had something to do with it.
3: Being his fiancée, she probably knows more about Arthur than anyone else. She may know who the fourth guest was to have been last night. And she also may know what Merle's novel was about.
13: Right, boss. I'm anxious to know what the novel was about, too.
3: I personally don't give a hang what the novel was about. What I want to find out is someone who does know the story. Because I have a hunch that whoever knows that is the person who killed Arthur Merle.
0: Miss Roberts, I know you want to help us find out who killed Arthur.
7: Oh, yes, of course. I'll do anything.
0: Nero Wolfe and I were invited to have dinner with Arthur Merle last night.
7: Well, I knew he was having friends in for dinner, but I didn't know who they were.
0: Oh, I'm sorry. I hoped you'd know whom he invited.
7: No, he didn't tell me.
0: Miss Roberts, we have reason to believe that there was to have been a fourth person there last night.
7: A fourth?
0: The caterer came to deliver dinner for four. Now, the fourth party never did show up, or else came earlier and left after Arthur was killed.
7: You mean someone Arthur invited to dinner might have... killed him?
0: Maybe.
7: Oh, there's no one that I can think of who bore any ill will toward Arthur.
0: We're convinced that this was done on the spur of the moment. Unpremeditated murder. Arthur Merle suddenly became a threat to someone. Now we've got to find out what the threat was and who was threatened. We'd hope you could help.
7: I'm sorry.
0: Did he ever discuss his new novel with you?
7: Oh, no. He never talked about his stories until he'd finished them.
0: So his latest mystery contains the answer to an even greater mystery. Unless we find the first, they'll both go unanswered.

0: Mr. Martin?
1: Yes?
0: Mayor Wolf speaking.
1: Oh, yes. Your man Goodwin was here to see me.
0: I presume you are interested in seeing Merle's murderer brought to justice?
1: Certainly. Arthur was a close friend of mine.
0: And his death cost you a best sir, I know. Now, would you be willing to help a bit?
1: Why, yes, if I...
0: I prepared a statement for the papers. I want you to call the literary editors first thing in the morning. Here's what I want you to tell them. Got a pencil and paper?
1: Yeah.
0: And take this down. Quote, Mr. Carlton Morton announced today that the last work of the late Arthur Merle will be published according to schedule. Fortunately, it was Mr. Merle's custom to furnish his publishers with carbon copies of each day's work, consequently with the major portion of his... Good heaven, Archie. Please don't be so loud.
2: Look here. In this morning's paper, why, that rat, he lied to me that...
0: What on earth are you talking about?
2: That publisher, Morton, he said he didn't have copies of Merle's manuscript, that he didn't know what it was about. And listen to this. Mr. Carlton Morton announced today that the last work of the late Arthur Merle will be published according to schedule. Fortunately, it was Mr. Merle's custom to furnish his publisher with carbon copies of each day's work. Consequently, with a major portion of his latest work, Starbreaker, in the hands of his publisher, together with a complete synopsis, including the denouement, it will be possible for a ghostwriter to complete the novel. It will be published posthumously in proceeds with... Boss, did you hear that?
0: I did, and it couldn't have been more to my liking if I'd written it myself. Now, excuse me. I want to make a telephone call.
2: Who?
0: Publisher Morton.
2: Yeah, I'm beginning to see. He lied about the whole thing. I still don't see why he'd kill Merle... But on...
0: Hello, Mr. Morton. This is Nero Wolf. Yes, perfect. Now I'll call Kramer, and he and Archie will be waiting for you. Remember now, if anything comes of it, you are to say the manuscript is in the safe in your home, and you steer the party here. Say you've recently rented this place. I hope we'll be seeing you. Yes. Goodbye. Oh, and be careful. Remember what happened to Arthur. The manuscript is in my desk in the middle drawer.
2: What the... You mean...
0: Archie, look out of that window.
2: Huh? Yeah?
0: Out there is a city of some 5 million people. In that 5 million, there is one who murdered Arthur Merle. Now, we don't know who it is, or we can't go out and put a finger on him. But, Archie, since we can't go to him, we have only one other choice, make him come to us.
3: Tell me why we're sitting here in the dark in Wolf's office.
2: Yes, Inspector Kramer. Mr. Wolf promised us a caller. Mr. Morton is to pretend that he's rented this place recently.
3: Well, who's the caller?
0: Can't tell you until he or she gets here.
3: You seem certain he'll come.
0: I'm quite certain.
2: I'm just hopeful.
3: You trying to tell me that Morton killed Merle?
0: You're almost as dense as Archie was. No, Morton didn't do it.
2: Unless Mr. Wolf is very wrong, which is doubtful, before the night is over, Morton will know who did. And then it won't be long until we know, too.
3: You should get on a quiz program. You're so good at guessing games.
2: Shh. Listen.
3: Huh? Someone's coming.
0: A brilliant deduction, my dear Kramer. I hope there are two of them. Inspector, behind these drapes. Quick! I'll get behind the screen.
4: All right, Mr. Morton. So far, you've been very cooperative. Just keep it up.
5: I have no intention of doing otherwise. Gun has me completely convinced, Mr. Childs.
6: Get the manuscript.
7: Yes, just a moment. It's in my desk.
6: Wait a minute. I thought you said it was in a safe.
7: A mistake, Mr. Childs. I don't have a safe. Shall I get the manuscript?
6: Yes, but no tricks. You be careful.
7: I'm being exceedingly careful, Mr. Childs. There you are.
6: Yeah. Starbreaker by Arthur Merle. Yes, this is it. Thank you, Mr. Morton.
7: Now, I trust that's all you want of me?
6: I'm sorry. I wish that were true. Unfortunately, you see, it's not the actual novel that I want.
7: Oh?
6: My interest in this copy is the same as it was in the original.
7: And that is?
6: That no one should ever learn the content.
7: I take it you know what it's about, then.
6: Yes. You see, Mr. Merle made the mistake of telling me when I called a bit early at his apartment for dinner last evening. I was forced to deprive him of his life once I learned the storyline of this novel. This story must be kept secret.
7: Why?
6: Most of you people in the publishing business know me as a public relations and publicity agent for several prominent writers.
7: Yes?
6: Actually, I've been as successful as I might in this business. Because a few years ago, I stumbled onto a very neat and foolproof method of blackmail. Unfortunately, Arthur Merle thought of the same thing and based this story on it. If it got out, I'd be exposed and sent to prison. So you can see why I had to stop it, why I had to kill Arthur, and why... Now I'll have to kill you, too.
7: Oh, child, for heaven's sake.
6: The contents of these pages condemn me. You know what's in them. Further, I've confessed the murder to you. You don't think I could let you live after that, do you?
7: Child, you're insane.
6: I'm sorry that I must repay you for your trouble in such an ungrateful manner. I'm sorry to do this to you,
7: child,
6: but I can't...
7: Child, please, enough!
2: Sorry, Mr. Childs. I wasn't trying to ask you to drop the gun.
3: All right, Mr. Childs. Get your hands up and stay where you are.
2: Nice going, Mr. Morton.
6: Who are you?
0: That's your courage, Mr. Morton. Sorry we had to wait so long, but we had to make Mr. Childs here convict himself.
6: Convict? What do you mean?
3: We've been waiting here for you, behind the drapes all the time. We heard every word. Mr. Childs, you're under arrest.
6: Police?
0: Yes, Mr. Childs. Only one person could have been so anxious over a copy of that novel. That's the person who killed Arthur Merle for the original. And we heard you confess to that.
3: And that's all we need to convict you.
2: We didn't have any proof until we set it up for you to make a second try to cover up for the first. Fortunately, the setup worked.
6: Setup?
0: Take a look at the rest of the manuscript, Mr. Childs.
2: What? All the front pages are all right, but look at the rest.
6: Why, the blank. They're just blank pages. You didn't have a copy at all.
0: No, but we certainly got a murderer. Hey, Inspector?
3: Childs! Childs! Stop, Childs! Stop!
2: Well, that's one way to avoid standing trial.

0: Well, Archie, I'm glad you and Kramer got trials. Some BRP.
1: That was a clever scheme, boss, making him think there was a copy.
0: Yes. In a way, though, I wish it hadn't been just a scheme.
1: Meaning?
0: I wish there had been a copy of Arthur Merle's novel.
1: Why? You never read detective stories.
0: No, but I've drummed up so much curiosity over this one, I'd like to know exactly what that blackmail gimmick really was. Good night, Archie.

Tonight's transcribed story by Don Arthur was based on the characters created by Rex Stout. This is an Edwin Fadiman production and is directed by J. Donald Wilson. In the cast were Harry Bartell as Archie Goodwin, and Evelyn Eaton, Peter Leeds, Lucille Alex, Marna Keneally, Herb Butterfield, and Bill Johnstone. Next week at this same time, Nero Wolfe and Archie will bring you the case of the Telltale Ribbon. Don Stanley speaking. Three chimes mean good times on NBC. There's excitement for you Sunday when talented servicemen compete on The Phil Regan Show. And Sunday on NBC also means another delightful adventure with Cary Grant and Betsy Drake when they star as Mr. and Mrs. Blandings, the proud but bewildered owners of the famous Dream House. The chimes are your invitation every Sunday to Mr. and Mrs. Blandings. Tomorrow for excitement, hear Herbert Marshall in The Man Called X on NBC.

The Avenger, sworn enemy of evil, is actually Jim Brandon, a famous biochemist. Through his numerous scientific experiments, Brandon has perfected two inventions to aid him in his crusade against crime as the Avenger. The telepathic indicator by which he is able to pick up thought flashes, and the secret diffusion capsule, which cloaks him in the black light of invisibility. Brandon's assistant, the beautiful Fern Collier, is the only one who shares his secrets and knows that he is the man the underworld fears as the Avenger. And now, the Avenger and the High Tide.

0: Oh, it's you, Fenrow.
1: Yes, Cronin, it's me. Who are we expecting, the cops?
0: No, no. Come on in. Mighty glad you came, Fenrow. Did you follow my instructions?
1: Sure, nobody knows I'm here. You don't think I'm fool enough to let anybody know I'm mixed up with you, do you?
0: Now, now, Fenrow, there's no cause for you...
1: Shut up, Scrawny.
0: A gun. What are you pulling a gun on me for, Fenrow?
1: I don't trust you, Scrawny. Not even when I can see you.
0: Well, I've always been fair to you, Fenrow. I always...
1: Shut up, I told you. I'll do the talking this time. You're a double-crosser, Scrawny. The worst kind. You get a guy in deep with you, and then you double-cross him... Cheat him?
0: I haven't cheated you, Fenrow. Honest,
1: I'm not giving you the chance to double-cross me, Scrawny. I come for my share of that last shipment you got, and I'm not leaving without it.
0: Sure, Fenrow.
1: In fact, I want more than my share, since you're holding out on the other boys.
0: Sure, Fenrow. That's why I sent for you, to give you your share. We'll be partners, Fenrow, you and me.
1: Never mind that. Where's the stuff?
0: Right over there in that box. I'll get it.
1: There we are. I'll get it myself. If you make a move, Scrawny, I'll plug you.
0: All right. Help yourself, then.
2: Scrawny! Help, Scrawny!
0: Goodbye, Fenrow. The tide is going out, and you go with it. Just like the others, out with the tide. You were smarter than the rest of them, Fenrow. Only you didn't know about this trap door, did you? Nobody but Scrawny knows about that. Ah, just one more victim, and all the money will be mine. One more victim. I must prepare the trap for him.

0: I'm hungry. I want to stop working now and go to dinner.
1: All right, Fern. All right. We'll take time out now for dinner.
2: I've been waiting for you to say that.
1: I know you have. The telepathic indicator caught your thought flashes. I didn't realize how late it was.
2: That indicator is working so well lately, I've absolutely no privacy.
1: Yes, we're getting wonderful results, Fern. Of course, a lot of the flashes I pick up are unimportant. But do you realize that our experiments in thought projection and transmission have gone far beyond those of Edison and Creel?
2: Oh, I know, Jim. Jim.
1: Yes, Fern.
2: Jim, let me try the diffusion capsule. I've been reading up on all those experiments you made with black light, and I...
1: Fern, you must put that idea out of your mind. I told you before that it would be impossible. It's a very dangerous process.
2: Oh, I know it's terribly dangerous, Jim, but I'm not afraid.
1: No, and that's final, young lady. Why, the diffusion capsule knocked me for a loop every time I tried it for 3 years, until finally I was able to hit just exactly the right formula.
2: Oh, but Jim, now that you have the right formula...
1: Fern, you don't understand. That formula will only work on the individual who tested it every step of the way on himself.
2: But, Jim, think how much more valuable I'd be as your assistant if I could become invisible as you do.
1: Perhaps, but it isn't possible, Fern.
2: Why?
1: Let me explain. The diffusion capsule is a combination of two experiments, two processes. First, it's a question of harnessing the light rays that are normally invisible to the human eye and concentrating them in tiny capsules to be released at will. After I'd spent years perfecting that formula, I had to set about finding a serum that I could inject into my system that would affect the pigment cells in such a way that when these concentrated rays were released around me, they'd dissolve both color and dimension and render me invisible.
2: Then it's the injections that are so dangerous.
1: Yes. For one whole year, I was able to stand them only in very small doses. And then gradually, after several years, my system absorbed enough of the serum to camouflage me completely when the concentrated light rays fell upon me. But if I hadn't been in exceptional physical condition, Fern, the whole experiment would have been hopeless.
2: Well, perhaps you're right, Jim.
1: And besides, you're much too attractive to want to become invisible, even for short intervals. Oh, Fern, now you do understand, don't you?
2: Of course, Jim. Let's forget it.
1: I couldn't manage without you, you know that. Why, you've come every step of the way with me on the telepathic indicator. I simply couldn't have perfected it without you.
2: Thanks, Jim.
1: Now, if you'll put those test tubes away, I'll turn off the indicator and we'll go out for something to eat.
2: Right.
1: Fern.
2: What is it, Jim?
1: A man's just been killed.
2: Jim, the indicator?
1: Yes. I caught a distinct telepathic message.
2: Well, how can you be sure someone was killed?
1: Because the message came in so strong. It's been proved through thousands of experiments that 85% of all psychic impressions received are relayed by those who are suffering violence.
2: What was the message, Jim?
1: It's strange. I've had three messages like this in the last 2 weeks, all on the same thought wavelength. Only this last one was stronger than the other two. The sounds were all the same, though.
2: What kind of sounds, Jim?
1: Lapping water and wind, mostly. And then the sudden sound of a heavy door opening and a splash.
2: Do you mean like someone falling in the water?
1: Yes. Only this time I also received the impression of a man's voice. A man's voice screaming out a name.
2: What name, Jim?
1: Something that sounded like scrawny.
2: Scrawny? What do you suppose that could mean?
1: I don't know yet. Oh, will you answer the phone, Fern?
2: Yeah.
1: I don't want to leave the indicator. Maybe I'll pick up something else.
2: Hello? Yes, he's here, Inspector White. Yes? Where? At the Cragmore Dock. Oh, yes, I'm sure he will. I'll tell him. Thank you, Inspector. That was Inspector White, Jim.
1: What did he want?
2: The body of a man's been washed ashore at Cragmore.
1: What?
2: He wants you to come down and make some special tests. The inspector thinks it's murder.
3: That you, Brandon?
1: Yes, Inspector. Coming, Fern?
2: No, I'll wait here at the car, Jim.
1: All right. Well, Inspector, find any clues?
3: Very few. The doc says the body's been in the water about 2 weeks. I want you to check on that.
1: No identification.
3: Not a thing. Oh, flash that light over here, Joe. Well, what do you think, Jim?
1: Yeah, at first glance, I'd say 2 weeks is about right.
3: We can't tell much from his clothes. There was no jewelry, which might mean the motive was robbery.
1: Yeah, it might. Find anything at all in his pockets?
3: No. Only a little piece of broken glass.
1: You mind letting me see it?
3: Here.
1: Why, this is a piece of a jeweler's loop. A very good one, too.
3: This man must be a stranger around here. He doesn't fit any of our descriptions for missing persons.
1: Inspector, Do you think you could keep this out of the papers for a few days?
3: No, I can't keep it out of the papers, Brandon. And I don't see why I should try.
1: Well, you're in the driver's seat, of course, Inspector. But if I had a day or two,
3: look,
1: I think...
3: Look, Brandon. All I want from you in this case is a complete chemical analysis report. The same kind of checkup you did in the Reardon case.
1: Okay. I'll come to headquarters later. But you shouldn't let my simple inquiries affect your blood pressure like that, Inspector.
3: Well, every time you see a body, you pop up with a lot of unconventional theories.
1: Well, murder is hardly ever conventional, Inspector.
3: No monkey business on this case, Brandon. That chemical report is all I want from you.
1: You'll get it.
3: In the meantime, I'll have an impression made of his teeth and go over every inch of his clothes.
1: Right. I think we'll have to work fast on this, Inspector.
3: We?
1: All right. All right, you. I'll see you later. So long.
3: Remember what I said, Jim.
2: What's the matter, Jim? The inspector sounds mad.
1: Oh, just the usual routine. He's afraid I'll steal his thunder.
2: Well, were you able to find out anything?
1: I think so, Fern. I'd be willing to bet anything it was that man's dying message I picked up about 2 weeks ago.
2: Oh, do the police have any idea who he was?
1: Not yet, but I'm pretty certain he was a jeweler. If he was, then the other two thought impressions I received may have been from jewelers, too.
2: If your hunch is right, Jim, three jewelers would be missing in the city right now.
1: Right. Let's get back into town and start investigating.
2: Tonight?
1: Oh, well, I guess it is pretty late, isn't it?
2: And I'm still hungry. Remember, we never did get our dinner.
1: Okay, but first thing in the morning, Fern, we're going calling. The pawn shops first. About 10 minutes. Sit down, Fern.
2: Thanks. Oh, golly, I didn't know there were so many jewelry stores in the whole world. I'm tuckered out.
1: And hungry, no doubt.
2: Mm-hmm.
1: I ordered for you. Oh, waiter. Oh, waiter, you can bring our food now.
4: Right away, sir.
1: Well, how did you make out with your list, Fern?
2: Well, out of all the shops I covered, there was only one owner missing. He's been out of town for a week.
1: Did you get his name?
2: Yes, it's,
1: Don't tell me. See if I can guess. Was it Artemis?
2: Yes. How did you know?
1: I'll tell you later. I want to give you my report first.
2: Oh, I'm trying to be patient, but my curiosity is killing me.
1: Well, first I found out that a pawnbroker by the name of Blake has been out of town for 2 weeks.
2: Jim, do you think he could be the one whose body was washed ashore last night?
1: I think there's a very good chance that was Blake. Oh. I called Inspector White, and he's going to check on it.
2: But what about the third? You said there'd be three missing.
1: Yes, and there are. A third jeweler by the name of Fenro left town on business yesterday morning.
2: Jim, how can we be certain these are the three men we're looking for?
1: Well, after I checked all the stores on my list, I happened to remember an article that appeared in the newspapers about 6 months ago concerning a corner in the diamond market. At that time, an investigation had been demanded by the Municipal Jewelers Association, who were outraged at the possibility of any shady dealings within their trade. Mm. I went to the library and checked back on that article.
2: And found the names of our suspects?
1: No, I got those through a muckraking reporter I know. He tipped me off that Fenro, Blake, Artemis, and a man by the name of Vickers were thoroughly investigated at that time because they were suspected of selling odd pieces of jewelry at unusually low prices.
2: How were they able to do that?
1: Well, my guess is that the jewels were smuggled and they were fencing them.
2: Oh, but wouldn't the police know that?
1: That would be pretty hard to check, Fern, especially if the goods came from Europe.
2: All right, Jim. Suppose all your suspicions turn out to be facts. There's still one other thing. If three jewelers are missing, why haven't their families reported it to the police?
1: Because they're not considered missing. Uh-huh. To all intents and purposes, they're just away on business.
2: Oh, I see. Well, what do we do now?
1: We start searching for the missing piece in the puzzle.
2: The missing piece?
1: Yes. The fourth jeweler by the name of Vickers. We've got to find out whether he's also known as Scrawny. For if he isn't, he's next on the list for murder.

0: Jim, does that shop belong to Vickers? I was in there this morning.
1: I know. That's why I think it'd be better for me to go in alone this time. Wait for me just beyond the shop there, Fern.
0: All right, but don't be long. I'm nervous.
2: What can I do for you, sir?
1: Do you mind if I look around a little?
2: Yes, I do mind. What do you want?
1: I'm looking for the Berkeley necklace.
2: What?
1: I thought you might have it. I tried all your partners' places, but they didn't seem
2: to... What are you talking about? I have no partners.
1: No. I understood Artemis, Blake, and Penrose.
2: Get out of here.
1: That's no way to treat a customer, Mr. Vickers.
2: Get out, I say, or I'll call the police.
1: I don't think you will.
2: Get out!
1: Put that gun away, Vickers. You're in enough trouble already.
2: I'll give you exactly 5 seconds to blow.
1: All right. You win.
0: What happened, Jim?
1: I think he's gone mad, Fern. He pulled a gun on me. But we've got to get some evidence.
0: Well, how?
1: You go into the store and pretend you want to buy something.
0: Yeah.
1: Keep him occupied for a few minutes.
0: Well, I'll do my best. What do you plan to do, Jim?
1: Examine his safe. It must be in the back room. It's not in the store.
0: Jim?
1: Yes, Fern. It's time for the Avenger to take over.
2: I thought I told you to get out. Where did he go?
0: Where did who go?
2: That man with you.
0: There's no one with me.
2: I was sure I saw him come in the door, and then he disappeared.
0: Well, there's no one here. Maybe the sunlight blinded you for a moment as I opened the door.
2: I don't know. I was sure. I must be seeing things.
0: I came in to look at that gold pin you have in the window, the one with the topaz in the center. Would you show it to me, please?
2: Yes, I'll get it.
0: The one on the right. That's it. Oh, my, it's lovely. How much is it?
2: $40.
0: $40? Oh, I'm afraid that's too expensive.
2: Well, I have a smaller one. It's in the back room. I'll get
0: it. Oh, no. No, never mind. This is the exact size I'm looking for. Perhaps I
3: could... All right, Fern. I've finished. Come on.
2: What did you say?
0: Oh, the pin. Well, I hadn't planned on anything so expensive.
4: Busy, Vickers?
2: You? What are you doing here?
4: Stow that, Vickers. I've got business with you. Get rid of that customer.
0: Sorry I can't take the pin. Thanks for your trouble. Did you find anything, Jim?
1: Plenty.
0: Who was that man who came out of the back room?
1: What man? There was no one back there.
0: Well, the man came through the back way shortly after you did. Vickers was terrified of him.
1: Fern, we've got to go back there. Vickers may be in danger of his life. Come on. Oh, the door's locked. Oh. Stand back, Fern.
0: Yeah.
1: I'll have to break it down.
0: Jim, look, on the floor. It's Vickers.
1: Vickers. Vickers, quick. Who did it? Who stabbed you, Vickers?
5: Scrawny.
0: What part of the beach does this road lead to, Jim?
1: A place called Peabody's Cove.
0: Never heard of it. Who's Peabody?
1: Captain Peabody is an old sailor. His family has owned this stretch of beach for generations. The captain makes his living renting fishing dories.
0: But why are we going to see him?
1: Well, Captain Peabody knows everyone along the coast for miles.
0: Mm-hmm.
1: I want to try to get a line on that man you saw in Vickers' pawn shop.
0: Oh?
1: You said he gave you the impression of being a seafaring man?
0: Well, it was only a vague impression, Jim.
1: Yeah.
0: His face was weather-beaten, and they used the term stow that. Not much to go on, really.
1: Yeah, and there was one other thing. Vickers was killed with a knife. A fisherman's knife. Ah, there's Peabody's place now.
0: Oh, look at all those boats. Aren't they beautiful?
1: All right. Come on, Fern. Ah, there's Peabody on the dock. Hello there, Captain.
6: Hello. Well, if it isn't Jim Brandon. How be you, Jim?
1: I'm fine, Captain. This is my assistant, Fern Collier.
0: Hello, Captain.
6: Pleased to meet you, miss.
1: Well, Captain, what's your theory about those two bodies that were washed up on the coast?
6: Say, that's something, ain't it? Two of them within a week. I noticed by the papers that you were helping on the case.
1: That's right. Captain, does the name Scrawny mean anything to you?
6: Scrawny?
1: Yeah.
6: Nope, never heard that name. Has it got something to do with the case?
1: Maybe. But all we're certain of in this case is how long the bodies were in the water.
6: And what you want to know is where they come from, eh?
1: That's what I'm working on, Captain.
6: Well, son, you ought to be able to figure that out pretty accurate, according to the tides.
1: How do you mean?
6: Now, you take a look at this here map, Jim.
1: Yeah?
6: You know what it is?
1: Oh, it's a tide chart, isn't it?
6: Right. You notice how the currents hereabouts surge into narrow channels?
1: Yeah.
6: Well, those channels along this stretch of coast are as accurate and permanent as a paved road on dry land.
1: You mean that if you know exactly where something landed on the shore and how long it was in the water, you can figure where it started from according to the channels?
6: Yep. Why, when I was a little shaver, me and my brother used to send messages in bottles through these channels to kids 10 miles down the coast.
1: Captain, you've hit on something. I'd like to try a little experiment, if you'll help me.
6: Why, sure, Jim.
1: Well, rig up your best dory and bring along those tide charts. You and I are going on a little boat ride.
6: Right away, Jim. I'll have everything set in 5 minutes.
0: Do I come too, Jim?
1: No, you'd better stay here, Fern.
0: How long do you think you'll be gone?
1: An hour or two.
0: Oh, well, I'll take a little drive up the coast to kill time.
1: Okay, but be careful.
0: Good luck, Jim.
6: You ready, Jim?
1: Yeah, I'm coming, Captain. I'll see you later, Fern.
0: Right.
1: Don't drive too far.
0: I won't. Bye.
4: Got the gun in your back, lady.
0: Who are you?
4: Start driving north.
0: No, I won't.
4: Start driving, I said, or I'll let you have it.
0: What, you? You're the man I saw in Vickers' shop. You murdered
4: you
0: Vickers.
4: You know too much for your own good. Drive faster.
0: You're scrawny.
4: That's right. But you're the only living person who knows it. And you ain't going to be living long. Drive faster, I said. Oh. Faster.

0: Well, young lady, you haven't much longer to wait now.
1: If you're going to kill me, why don't you do it and get it over with? Why do you keep me tied up here?
0: We have to wait for the tide.
1: The tide? What has that to do with it?
0: Everything. Out with the tide. That's the way it must be.
1: You mean I'm going to be drowned?
0: Of course. I thought you knew that. You seem to know so much.
1: I'm not the only one who knows about this place. The sounds. Someone else knows about them. The lapping of the water, that creaking door, the spring of a trap door, that
0: No
1: smash.
0: One could know of them but you. Everyone else who ever came here is dead.
1: You'll see. The police will find you out there.
0: That's enough of that. I know you're bluffing.
1: How much longer before?
0: Half an hour yet. Exactly half an hour.
1: What are you doing?
0: It's almost time. I'm checking everything so you won't be in any trouble.
1: You won't get away with it. You won't.
0: Who's to stop me? Look. As you drop through this trap door, this bag of salt will hook onto you and weigh you down. Then the tide carries your body out to sea. And later when you're found, you'll be many miles from here.
1: Oh, you're mad. I believe you killed for the sheer joy of it.
0: No, no. I killed for gold. For gold and jewels. But now I must untie. In another minute, the tide goes out ready. You must be ready now. Hold your wrist still.
1: Oh, Jim, I'm afraid.
0: There now. Stand up. What was that noise? Who's there?
2: Here I am, Scrawny. It's the Avenger.
1: Oh, thank heaven.
0: The Avenger? Where? Where are you? I can't see you, Avenger.
2: No, you can't see me, Scrawny. No one can see me, but I'm here.
0: Where? Where are you?
2: Over here, behind these salt bags.
0: I'll get you. I'll shoot you.
2: Not there. Over here in the corner.
0: I'll find you. I'll kill you.
1: Ah! Oh, Jim. How awful.
2: Are you all right, Fern?
1: Yes.
2: Wait for me in the car outside, Fern.
1: Oh.
2: I'll just have a look around here. The police will want some evidence.
1: Well, this place is certainly reeking with it. Don't be long, Jim.

0: I thought I'd better call in this completed report, Inspector, to save time. Yes, I guess that just about cleans up the case. Oh, by the way, Inspector, congratulations. That was a good picture of you in this morning's Herald. Oh, now, don't get mad, Inspector. No offense. Okay. See you on the next case. Goodbye.
1: Well, Jim, was Inspector White completely satisfied?
0: He wouldn't admit it, Fern, but he was. The police boat just picked up Scrawny's body in the exact place I pointed out on the tie chart. Oh, by the way, Scrawny's real name was Joplin. Scrawny was the code name the smugglers and fences used for him.
1: I still don't understand how you knew exactly where they'd find him.
0: Look, it's all here on these channel maps Captain Peabody gave me.
1: Oh, let me see.
0: Yeah. Now, here's the way.

0: They want to kill the men who fenced the jewels for him.
1: He didn't, as long as the smuggled cargo was jewels. But the last two shipments were currency. Enormous sums of it in sealed, waterproof bags.
0: Oh, so he didn't need the fences.
1: Yeah, that's right, Vern. But evidently, the fences demanded their share of the shipment, so Scrawny decided to get rid of them. He sent for each one separately on the pretext of sharing the loot with him. Vickers was the only one who wouldn't go, so Scrawny had to come to him. Each of the others, well, you saw the little trap he set for them.
0: Yes, I saw it, but I was too frightened to understand how it worked.
1: Well, those salt bags were rigged up to hook onto the victim automatically as he fell through the trap door. This was always done just as the tide was going out, so the victim was immediately carried out to sea.
0: But where did the salt go?
1: After a time, it dissolved in the water, and the bags fell apart because they were made of semi-perishable cloth.
0: Oh, Jim, it's horrible. And to think that I...
1: Now, you mustn't think about it anymore, Fern. The case is closed. But you can thank Captain Peabody for showing me the beginning of that narrow channel that led me to old Scrawny's place in time to save you.
0: Oh, I'm going to buy Captain Peabody a nice present.
1: Oh, he'd like that. He said you were right pretty.
0: Oh, you.
1: You know, the minute I got to Scrawny's place, I knew the trail was ended.
0: How, Jim?
1: I recognized the sounds. They were exactly like the impressions I received on the telepathic indicator.
0: Well, I'm glad it's over.
1: And so am I, Fern. Well, what about some dinner?
0: Oh, fine. Only let's not have seafood.
2: All characters, names, places, and plots used in the Avenger program are fictitious. Any similarity to persons living or dead is purely coincidental.
3: This is a thought, a thought, a thought. Remember, listen for another adventure of...
2: The Avenger.

0: Don't touch that dial. We'll be right back in just a moment.
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2: The Shadow, who aids the forces of law and order, is in reality Lamont Cranston, wealthy young man about town. Years ago, in the Orient, Cranston learned a strange and mysterious secret, the hypnotic power to cloud men's minds so they cannot see him. Cranston's friend and companion, the lovely Margot Lane, is the only person who knows to whom the voice of the invisible shadow belongs. Today's drama, The Destroyer. This is a bright spring day. Sun shines, a soft breeze blows through the city streets. There's a kindly little man out for a morning walk. He has graying hair, deep blue eyes, and a gentle expression on his face. As he walks and breathes the fresh, clean air, he's thinking. Listen.
3: This is a lovely day. Beautiful day. It's a curious thing, but days like this make one feel rather philosophic. You begin to think about life and about death, about the meaning of existence. That book I read last night, it made me think too. I can't get it out of my head. Especially the passage about Herodotus in ancient Hellene. In 356 B.C., Herodotus deliberately set fire to the Temple of Diana, the greatest of the seven wonders of the world. He destroyed that wonder to make sure that his name would go down in history. And although the mention of his name was forbidden for centuries by the ancient Greeks, it is remembered to this day, while the name of the man who built the temple has long been forgotten. It is the destroyer who's remembered throughout history, and not the creator. Who were the famous men of the age? The destroyers. Alexander, Caesar, Genghis Khan, Adolf Hitler. These are the names no man will ever forget. The names of the destroyers. The man who smashed, burned, destroyed, ruined. I could do the same thing. I could make the name of Fortinero blaze to the world for all time merely by destroying. There's this warehouse I'm passing. Empty. Dry kindling. How beautiful its destruction would be. Fire is a beautiful thing. Fire is lovely. Flames, embers, smoke, fire. Blazing the name of Foster Merrill to the skies. Merrill, the greatest destroyer of all time. Burn, burn, fire, fire!

0: Okay. Keep back of the fire lines, you man. Nobody gets any closer.
1: Hey, Commissioner, get us through. The mud passed and the
0: mud will rain. Well, that's Mr. Cranston that's laying through. It's all right. Well,
2: thanks a lot, Commissioner. That was a fine mess, isn't it?
3: A fine mess. Five stories of warehouse burned to the ground. Every fire engine in the city called out. Traffic jammed for hours, and all you can say is fine mess.
4: Well, isn't it?
3: Yeah. Guess that's just what it is.
2: How'd the fire start?
3: Oh, we don't know, Cranston. The expert's got a hunch it was set off by an arson gang, but that doesn't make sense.
4: Why not, Commissioner?
3: Well, look, Miss Lane, the place was empty. Nothing in it. Wasn't insured. What's the point of burning it down? Nobody makes anything out of it.
2: I see.
3: All it did was to make headlines in the papers and a lot of grief for the police and fire department.
2: It also made a fire.
3: You're telling me something I don't know?
2: I'm telling you something you may have overlooked, Commissioner.
3: Such as what?
2: This is the case of a man who commits a crime not for money or power or revenge or jealousy, but out of a sheer love of destruction.
3: Malicious felony, huh?
2: Somewhere in the city, there's a man walking around with a warped, diseased mind. He's the most dangerous kind of criminal because he'll strike anywhere, anytime, without reason. His mind operates under a crazy logic that makes it impossible to trap him. And yet, he's got to be caught.
3: Look, let our dull, unimaginative police work about that, will you? You go home and write a book.
2: You've got your worries cut out for you, Commissioner. How do you know where he'll strike next? How do you know who he is, where he is? That kind of criminal is the deadliest menace and the worst enigma. Lord, if we only knew what he's thinking now.

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Fire is a lovely thing. It was beautiful to see that great black building enfold in flames. To watch it slowly crumble into ruin. So begins the first day of Foster Merrill's reign of destruction. In a little while longer, I shall destroy before I breathe my name to the world, that all men may shudder in horror and fear. Fire was a lovely thing. Now I shall destroy again. Another way. Now I shall destroy not only brick and wood and iron, but human lives, too. It would be a beautiful thing to watch that great hotel across the street spring upward to the skies in a thousand twisting fragments. Explosions! So easy. So beautiful. 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Explosions!

0: The eight ball in the side pocket.
1: Good shot, Merrill.
0: Yes. And now the 15 ball in the corner pocket.
2: This is a supreme triumph for me. To stand in the club with these naive fools. To play billiards casually, innocently. To act the role of Boston Merrill. Kindly little man. With the fire and smoke of destruction still stinging my nostrils.
3: Well, George, he's done it again.
0: And that, gentlemen, winds up the game. What do you score, Green?
1: I prefer to pay my money without making humiliating admissions.
0: Uh-huh. You, Walt?
3: Half as much as Green. Well, let's get our money up, Green. We've got to pay him. Who'd think kindly old Foster Merrill here with a billiard charge?
2: What delicious irony, gentlemen. Shall I tell you who destroyed the World Warehouse? Who blew up the Hammond Hotel?
1: Here's your money, Shark.
0: And many thanks. Hi-ho. Club life's a dreary thing, gentlemen. I'm bored. Done nothing all day. You know, I could stand a little excitement.
3: Well, your prayers are answered, Merrill. Here comes our entertainment, the one and only Lamont Cranston.
4: Oh, good evening, gentlemen. Still wasting your lives in low pursuits, I think.
1: Well, and how is it with you, Sherlock Holmes?
3: We bow to your wisdom, old sage.
2: This will be the best of all. Lamont Cranston, amateur detective, face to face with the destroyer. And he doesn't know it. We'll never know it. Until it's too late.
1: What reports from the police department, Cranston? Are they appointing you commissioner in Weston's place?
4: Not yet.
3: Oh, seriously, Cranston. What's the latest dope on Destruction Incorporated? We're really interested. Green here just had his apartment blown up in the Hammond Hotel explosion.
4: Well, there isn't much I can tell you.
1: Crazy man, huh?
4: Well, you think so?
0: Yes, after all, what reason could a man have to burn down a warehouse and destroy a hotel?
3: You really think the same man did both jobs?
4: Looks that way. I can't be sure.
3: You can be sure he's clever.
1: Well, those maniacs always are.
0: Planting explosives in an elevator shaft.
1: And disappearing before the police get there.
3: Haven't you located any clues at all?
4: No, I'm afraid not. It's the toughest kind of case to crack. Hmm. Unmotivated destruction. We have no idea where he'll strike next. We don't know why he destroys. We do know this much. He must be a man who has access to explosives because...
3: What's the matter, Cranston?
4: Gentlemen, I've just come to a shocking realization.
1: Hmm? Well, what do you mean?
4: Which one of you said that?
3: What? Well, what's the point?
4: Let's understand each other, please. The fact that the explosive was placed in the elevator shaft of the Hammond Hotel is a strict secret known only to the police and myself.
3: What? Good Lord.
4: It means that one of you three, John Green, Richard Wall, or Foster Merrill, is closely linked to the destroyer. Maybe the destroyer himself.
3: Cranston, you're joking.
4: I'm very serious. Two of you men are innocent. One of you knows what I mean. Sooner or later, I'm going to remember who let that remark slip. When I do, your number is up. Good night, gentlemen.
2: Oh, that was stupid of me, idiotic, to let the cat out of the bag. I must do something. Yes, I want the world to know my name, but not yet. I'm not ready yet. First must come destruction and still more destruction. Then they will know my name and never forget it. But now, Cranston's too close on the trail. Sooner or later he will remember. Remember and talk. Cranston must be silent. Cranston must not talk. Midnight. The city is quiet. There's Cranston's apartment house. Everything is still and shadowy. Time is now.

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1: Are you sure you didn't bump this guy off yourself?
2: Why, Commissioner?
1: Now, take it easy, Miss Lane. I was just kidding.
3: You'd better not kid about murder with Margot, Commissioner. She's a little sensitive after our experience with Champ Stone 2 weeks ago.
1: Oh, never mind 2 weeks ago. What about right now and Mr. John Green lying dead on your doorstep?
3: It was the destroyer, Commissioner. I've already explained how I challenged him back at the club. Evidently, he came gunning for me and killed Green by mistake.
2: But what was John Green doing in your apartment, wearing your pajamas?
3: Green's place in the Hammond Hotel had been destroyed in the explosion. He asked me to put him up for the night. When the killer knocked on the door, I was in the next room, so Green opened for me. I heard 2 shots. When I got to the door, he was dead.
1: So it was either Richard Wald or Foster Merrill, eh?
3: One of them is the destroyer, Commissioner. Oh, excuse me. Hello?
4: Mr. Cranston, this is Cardona. Is the commissioner still there?
3: All right, just a moment, Cardona. For you, Commissioner.
1: Oh, thanks. Hello, Cardona.
4: Hello, Commissioner. See, we just got a message down at headquarters that ought to interest you.
1: Okay, Cardona, let's have it.
4: It was thrown through the window of the newspaper office, tied to a dynamite fuse.
1: A dynamite fuse?
3: Now, hold the phone away from here, Commissioner. Let us listen.
4: Now, look, here's the message.
1: Yeah.
4: It says, to the people of the city, I am the man who struck twice today with fire and explosion. I am the destroyer.
1: Destroyer?
4: Tomorrow at noon, I will strike again. Listen and tremble, you millions. Tomorrow at noon, in one stroke, I wipe out your city. And it's signed the destroyer.
1: Well, I'll be...
4: No, what do you want me to do about this, Commissioner?
1: Oh, hold on to it, Cardona. I'll be right down. Do you hear that, Cranston, Miss Lane? How do you like that? Well, I've got to do something about it right now. Excuse me, Miss Lane. I'm all the way, Cranston. I'm going.
2: Please. Where to, Commissioner?
1: Down to headquarters. It's 3 o'clock now. I've got 9 hours to get that destroyer. And I'm going to get it.
2: Well, Lamont, you heard the Commissioner. 9 hours.
3: So the destroyer's going to smash the city in one stroke. How in blazes is he going to do that?
2: That's the $64 question. Got the answer?
3: No, Margot, but I'm going to find out.
2: How?
3: Either Wald or Merrill is the destroyer. It's got to be one of those two. I'm going to find out which.
2: What are you going to do?
3: The destroyer thinks that Cranston is dead. He's got to go on thinking that. So I'm going to turn this case over to an old friend of mine, the Shadow.
5: On the march, but my name shall not be known yet. Oh, no, it's not time. Cranston is silenced, but the others, John Green and Richard Wald, they were at the club. They heard Cranston's words. Perhaps they too may remember that one slip. They must be silent. Richard Wald and John Green must be silent before they remember. And Wald will be first.

0: Jackson.
1: What?
2: Richard Wald, wake up.
1: Funny kind of a nightmare.
2: This is no dream, Wald. Awake.
1: Voices in the darkness. Nothing in my room. Nothing but moonlight in the window.
2: There is moonlight and shadows.
1: Yet I can hear...
2: You hear the shadow.
1: The shadow?
2: Are you awake now?
1: Well, yes, I think so, but I can't see you.
2: No man sees the shadow.
1: Who are you? What do you want?
2: The truth.
1: About what?
2: About destruction.
1: Destruction? That's funny. That's very funny. Suddenly awakening from a sound sleep, suddenly I realized...
2: You realized what?
1: Shadow, listen. This evening in my club, I was there with Laurent Cranston, John Green, and Foster Merrill.
2: Yes, the Shadow knows.
1: One of us made a damaging admission about the explosion that destroyed the Hammond Hotel.
2: Yes.
1: Cranston knew one of us had made it, but he couldn't remember which. Neither could I.
2: You're sure it wasn't yourself?
1: No, of course not.
2: Go on.
1: Suddenly, when you awakened me, the realization came to me, the recollection of who had made that statement.
2: Yes, who?
1: Someone had remarked that the explosive which destroyed the Hammond Hotel was placed in the elevator shaft.
2: Go on.
1: Now I remember who said it.
2: Who?
1: It was the...
2: Someone fired from the door.
1: Oh, Shadow.
2: He's dead. Wherever you are, Wald, listen to me. The Shadow knows your secret. By killing you, the Destroyer has revealed himself and destroyed his secret. The Shadow knows.

0: and Miss Lang. What's the Wes are you doing in my office?
1: Good morning, Commissioner. Had breakfast today? You don't look it.
0: I've been too busy for breakfast, Miss Lang.
2: Yeah, we're time for lunch soon. It's almost 12.
0: And I haven't located that destroyer guy yet. How can I think about eating with that on my mind?
2: Listen, Commissioner, I know who the destroyer is.
0: Oh.
2: Foster Merrill.
0: How do you know?
2: Richard Wald was murdered a few hours ago.
0: What?
1: That's right, Commissioner.
0: So, how does that prove Merrill is the destroyer?
2: By elimination. The destroyer had to be either Green, Wald, or Merrill. Green was killed in mistake for myself. Now Wald is killed. That leaves Merrill or me.
1: You can't suspect Lamont.
0: No, I guess I can't.
2: So that makes it Merrill, QED. He really outsmarted himself trying to kill off all the men who might remember he was the one who made that admission at the club. By doing that, he clearly pointed the finger at himself.
0: So it's Merrill, eh? Mm-hmm. And we've got to get hold of him. We've got to get him before noon.
1: No use, Commissioner. Lamont and I have been scouring the city trying to locate him.
2: There's no soap.
0: But that warning about destroying the city in one stroke.
2: I don't know, Commissioner. Maybe he can do it. He did a beautiful job of destruction on that warehouse and the Hammond Hotel.
0: But how can a man wipe out a city? One single man, mind you. Why, it'd take thousands of planes to do it with bombs.
2: Yes, that's what's bothering me. I don't think Merrill is bluffing. I think he intends to keep his promise.
0: But how?
2: I don't know.
0: Mm-hmm. I've got every member of the force on the alert. We've got every key point in the city guarded. What else can I do?
2: Frankly, I don't know. The only thing left is to figure what Merrill is going to do and try to beat him to it.
0: I know, Cranston. I've been sitting here for hours, kicking it around. I say to myself, Weston, if you were going to wipe out a city, how would you do it?
1: Well, how would you, Commissioner?
0: I don't know. And it's 11:30.
2: Yes, and we've only got half an hour. Half an hour to figure what a maniac bent on destruction is going to do.
0: This is murder, Grant.
1: I feel all goose-pimply, like Noah waiting for the deluge.
0: No, no, this is no time for arcs and animals.
2: Hey, wait a minute.
0: Huh?
2: Say that again, Margo.
1: Hmm?
2: How do you feel?
1: Like Noah, waiting for the deluge to start.
0: Deluge. Cranston, have you left your rocker?
2: No, I've got it. Deluge, blood. That's the answer.
1: The answer to what?
2: To how one man could wipe out a city at one stroke.
0: What are you talking about?
2: Listen. The city reservoir is at the head of the Atlantic Valley, about 15 miles north of here.
0: So what?
2: One man could blow up the Atlantic Dam, couldn't he?
1: Lamont!
2: If that dam was destroyed, billions of gallons of water would be released. They'd come pouring down the valley and sweep over the entire city.
0: Holy Moses!
2: That would be destruction with a capital D. The whole city'd be wiped out. Commissioner, this is only a hunch. You keep your police watching the city in case I'm wrong.
0: Yeah, but what about you?
2: I'm hustling up to Atlantic Dam in case I'm right.
1: What time is it, Lamont?
2: It's nearly 12.
1: Are you sure we've come to the right place?
2: I don't know, Margo. Just a hunch. I'm saying this for all it's worth.
1: Suppose he's planning something else. Suppose he doesn't come at all.
2: I think he will.
1: What are you going to do, Lamont?
2: Turn Mr. Merrill over to the shadow.
1: What's the shadow going to do?
2: Something he's never done before.
1: What's that?
2: Appear before Merrill's eyes.
1: You're going to let Merrill see the shadow?
2: No, I'm going to let Merrill see someone he never expected to see again. Merrill's a madman, Margo. He'll probably have pounds of explosive on him. I can't take any chances. I've got to paralyze him with a violent shock before he has a chance to use his dynamite.
1: If he shows up.
2: If he shows up.
1: Well, now we just wait.
2: That's all. Just wait and pray.

0: Here's the dam. This is the place in the hour. 12 o'clock time for destruction. And the dynamite sticks. All safe in my pocket. Now is the time. It will be a beautiful thing to watch the giant flood sweep down through the valley, down over that proud, boastful city. It will be the first sign word to the artist of destruction. This will be the first act that will immortalize my name. Foster Mary, destroyer of the city. And after that, who knows? A state, a country, the world. Who says?
1: I give you good day, destroyer.
0: Who speaks?
1: You should know, Merrill. Who should know better than you?
0: But there is no one, nothing. Nothing but the bright sun.
1: The sun and shadows.
0: That laugh again.
1: You recognize my laugh, Merrill?
0: No.
1: You hear the laughter of the man you thought to destroy. The laughter of Lamont Cranston.
0: Impossible. He's dead. He's dead, I tell you. I killed him last night, 2 bullets into his heart. He cannot live.
1: You fool, you blind, destroying fool. There's no such thing as destruction. You can destroy nothing.
0: That is a lie. I am Lord of Devastation. I destroy everything.
1: You destroy nothing but your own illusion. You have smashed nothing, Merrill. That warehouse still stands. The Hammond Hotel still stands. Richard Wall still lives. Lamont Cranston still lives.
0: No! No, no!
1: Look closely. Open your eyes in the bright sun and see the man you thought you killed. Here is Lamont Cranston.
0: No. No, impossible. This is impossible. I saw him die. I killed him and watched him fall. Get back, you. Stand back.
2: Merrill, watch out. Go away.
0: No! Blood. Water from me. Something I can't see. I see fire and ice. I go. Long for that roaring sound. I...
3: All right, Margot. Let's drive back to the city. Have to talk Commissioner Weston and you.
4: But not the truth, Lamont.
3: No, I'm afraid he can't know the shadow spoke to Foster Merrill and then appeared to him as Lamont Cranston.
4: Golly, it was awful when he saw you. He just staggered back and fell.
3: Straight into the spillway. He might have had a chance, but all that explosive in his pocket, pounds and pounds of dynamite, sucked him under.
4: What is the matter with Merrill Lamont? He seems such a nice little man.
3: I don't know, Margot. No one knows what makes people go insane. Perhaps one tiny cell in his brain became short-circuited. Perhaps his whole mind was warped and distorted.
4: I wish I knew what he was thinking when he did all those terrible things.
3: Perhaps it all seemed terribly logical to him. For all we know, everything Merrill did made sense to him.
4: I wish that we could cure every twisted, warped mind in the world, Lamont.
3: If we could, you'd lose a very dear friend, Margot.
4: What do you mean?
3: On that day, the shadow would retire forever. You'd have to be content with dull old Lamont Cranston.
4: That would be okay by me. God, crooks have been keeping you so busy, I never get to see you. What do I have to do to get a date with you? Commit murder?
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6: 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Any similarity to persons living or dead is purely coincidental. Again next week, the Shadow will demonstrate that...
1: The weed of crime bears bitter fruit. Crime does not pay. The Shadow knows.
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7: It's not that I ever objected to publicity about me or my cafe tambourine appearing in the Cairo newspapers, but this particular item I didn't like. It said, Captain Sam Sabaya of the Cairo police announced today that the body found floating in the Nile last night has definitely been identified as that of the local cafe owner, Rocky Jordan. Well, the news came as something of a

0: Again, we bring you a story of adventure with a man named Rocky Jordan, proprietor of the Cafe Tambourine, which stands in a narrow street off Cairo's native quarter within sight of the mosque Sultan Hassan. The Cafe Tambourine, crowded with forgotten men from the world's waterfronts, alive with the babble of many languages. Now, Rocky Jordan and tonight's story, The Man in the Morgue.
1: I was comfortably planted at a back table in my Cafe Tambourine, reading the afternoon paper, when I happened onto that item announcing the death of Rocky Jordan. My chair almost went over backwards. As soon as I could stagger to my feet, I got to a phone. I was certain that Captain Sam Sabaya knew as well as I did that the news of my death, and I quote, had been greatly exaggerated. Sam wasn't at headquarters, so I headed for the morgue faster than a relative going after a will. And I didn't stop for flowers. And there, seated calmly beside an occupied marble slab, was Sabaya himself. His face registered mild surprise and no signs of grief.
2: Well, Jordan, you look very natural.
1: I'm not laughing, Sam.
2: I appreciate your respect for the dead. Incidentally, I had hardly hoped for the chance to question you.
1: Why not get a Ouija board and commune with me in the spirit world, huh? Come on, Sam, what's the gag?
2: There is no gag. Your body was found floating in the Nile River. The coroner reports death by persons unknown. You were murdered, Jordan.
1: Okay, so I've been murdered. There's only one slight catch in your theory, Sam. I never felt better.
2: One moment, Jordan. Take a look at these.
1: What about them?
2: An American passport, a birth certificate, both wet. Made out for Rocky Jordan.
1: Yeah?
2: Well, what have you to say about this?
1: Plenty. They're my papers and they belong in the American consulate. And unless you get a search warrant,
2: Calm yourself, Jordan. I did not take your papers from the American consulate. They were on the man found in the Nile River last night. Now are you convinced that you are dead?
1: All right, so he stole my papers and was murdered. That still doesn't explain how you decided it was me.
2: You will see for yourself, Jordan.
1: Oh, let's stop this routine, Sam.
2: Now, perhaps you understand.
1: Yeah. Begin to see what you mean. About my build, height, weight. Same color hair.
2: And Jordan, observe that the face is no longer recognizable.
1: So that just wraps it all up, huh, Sam?
2: Now you see why this man is Rocky Jordan.
1: Okay, so I'm dead and murdered. And my papers have been stolen from the consulate. Well, thanks for finding my body, Sam.
2: Jordan, I agree that this is no joking matter.
1: Good.
2: Note the wire tied about the feet of the corpse. His body was never intended to be discovered.
1: It's pretty thin wire.
2: Indeed. And so it broke here. Thus, the body was probably tied to a weight. When the wire broke, the body floated to the surface.
1: Sam, somebody plants phony papers on the guy, then buries the body in the Nile so it won't be found. What kind of sense is that?
2: That is what I want you to tell me about.
1: How would I know?
2: Stealing passports from the American consulate is not an easy task. I therefore assume you took your own papers. This, of course, is legitimate. Tell me what you did after that.
1: Sam, the first thing I knew about this was in the afternoon newspaper.
2: Jordan, please get to the point.
1: There isn't any point. I had nothing to do with it.
2: Very well, Jordan. We will wait until you decide to cooperate. In the meantime...
1: In the meantime, how about letting me have my papers back? I'm kind of particular who turns up dead with them.
2: Very well, Jordan.
1: Thanks, Sam. See you later.
2: Jordan, on your way out, please do something for me.
1: Yes, Sam.
2: Stop by the florist and cancel the wreath I ordered for your funeral.
1: I came up out of the morgue and breathed some fresh Cairo air. The American consulate was within walking distance, and there was a matter of missing papers that needed explaining. When I reached the consulate, it was locked tighter than a saloon on election day. I rapped on the glass door, but no answer. Peering in, I caught a fleeting glimpse of a face from the inner office, like the face of a terror-stricken child. It disappeared, so I knocked again. Just as I was about to wear out my knuckles, the face reappeared, and what went with it wasn't bad. Dusty yellow hair braided into loops that wrapped around her head. Her mouth was small and trembled into a smile. She raised her eyes to mine. They were not the eyes of a child. Finally, she opened the door, just a crack.
3: I am sorry. The consulate is closed. Please come back tomorrow.
1: Tomorrow may be too late, lady. This will only take a minute.
3: But everyone has gone home for the evening.
1: Well, you're still here.
3: I do not count. I am only the consul's secretary.
1: Look, lady, there have been some peculiar operations going on with my papers, and I want to straighten it out.
3: Your name, please?
1: Jordan. Rocky Jordan.
3: Rocky Jordan? I am sorry. The consulate is closed. Please return in the morning.
1: Oh, sure, but in the morning I may be dead again.
3: Dead again?
1: Look, Miss...
3: Routhens. Laurie Routhens. Please, what is this about being dead in the morning again?
1: Maybe if I can have a look at my files, I can explain it a little better.
3: Well, Mr. Disney would never permit it, but come in, please. I will get your folder. Are you planning to leave Cairo? Is this why you wish to see your papers?
1: Maybe.
3: You could go to America if you wished. Before the war, my father and I dreamed of America. But?
1: Well, war is over. Maybe you'll have better luck now.
3: No. I've been in Cairo 3 years, Mr. Jordan. There are many of us, and quota numbers are few. Only you Americans can afford to be impatient. Ah, here are the files. Now let me see. Jenkins, Johnson, Jopner, Judson.
1: Gone, huh?
3: Why, here we are.
1: What? You mean you found them?
3: Of course. A little out of place is all.
1: Yeah, everything's here.
3: You act as though you didn't expect me to find them.
1: Maybe I didn't. Better keep a padlock on those files. Next time somebody might drop a death certificate inside.
3: I beg your pardon.
1: See you later. I left the consulate twice as confused as when I went in. That made two sets of passport papers. One in the consulate, one found on the body of the man floating in the Nile. Both identical and in my name. I was halfway down the steps when I saw a tall, Atlas-type guy in a pink robe that hung to his ankles turn and drift around the corner. I walked the other way, but about halfway down the block, I stopped to think. It occurred to me that Laurie Routhens had made it just a little too convenient for me to get into the consulate after hours. It wouldn't hurt to check on her. I waited, and she came out a few minutes later. I shadowed her down the Sharia Kamal and finally saw her stop in front of a faded 5-story sandstone building that passed itself off as the Hotel Lydia. It catered to the uprooted of the world at 25 piastres a day. It was filled with people waiting for a quota number or people just waiting. Laurie glanced back and I dodged into the alley and then he caught me. It was an arm that reached out first, followed by the tall Atlas-type guy in a pink nightshirt. His big hands reached for my throat.
4: You! Now I kill!
1: Max, slow down!
4: Filthy pig! You follow her! You follow my lovely Laurie, my sweetheart!
1: Cut it out, William. What's the bigger... Okay, you asked for this.
4: What is this? You hit me? Have you no sense, pig? You can get hurt this way.
1: And then we'll start all over again.
4: You fool. You have struck the prince twice. This is an insult. So now I will make you suffer.
1: Come back here.
4: I will choose my own time to kill you. Later. Yes, later I will kill you.
1: The tall man walked back to the street, stopped under a streetlight, shook his pink robe arrogantly, and strode off into the night. I stood under the streetlight, pondering whether or not to follow him, when I saw a pink card lying on the sidewalk where it had fallen from his robe. I picked it up. It said, Pharaoh's Jive Palace. I had the night off anyway, and maybe I could find some answers there. I headed down the street. The place was under 2 rug shops and what passed for a native drugstore. I took the stairs down into the basement. A glaring pink sign over a pink door shouted, Pharaoh's Jive Palace. I went in. Maybe it was too early for the jive crowd because the place was almost empty. In one corner of the smoke-filled room sat a small oriental version of Frank Sinatra laboring over a tobacco-stained keyboard. He was about 19 with black eyes, olive skin, and a white turban tilted rakishly on his head. Modern Egyptian, gone jive happy. I drifted over toward him.
5: Ah, you like it, huh? Really solid, man.
1: Like a rock. Listen, you know an overgrown fellow who goes around in a pink nightgown?
5: Well, sure, sure. That's Hakim, the doorman here.
1: Well, then maybe you can answer a few questions for me.
5: Oh, sure thing, Jack. Everything from Beiderbecke to Boogie. Piano's only a sideline. I'm really a songwriter. Name is Elhad Bey. But everybody calls me Moonlight. Moonlight Bay. Get it?
1: Yeah, I'm trying not to.
5: I've written lots of stuff. Till the Nile runs dry, baby. That's my tune. Also, the Camel Hump Jump. My latest, Sahara Sue. Real gone.
1: I guess I don't listen to much music.
5: Oh, well, you wouldn't have heard these anyway. Nobody to publish them. All these guys want to listen to is twang, twang, twang, twang, twang. Hey, what part of these states are you from, Jack?
1: Oh, St. Louis. A little of everywhere.
5: No kidding. Say, what's your handle anyway?
1: Rocky Jordan.
5: Rocky Jordan. Look, Jack. Last night I'm sitting here when in comes this guy. Looks a little like you, same size. Starts talking to me. And what you think his name was? Don't guess, I'll tell you. Rocky Jordan.
1: Hey, go on. What'd he talk about?
5: He wants me to run an errand for him. Take some stuff over to the radio station. Says if I will, he'll give me some old Benny Goodman records. Tells me to meet him at midnight at his hotel.
1: Which hotel?
5: The Lydia, room 309. So like a chump, I do it. You think he shows up? He does not. I sit there till 4 in the morning. Some jerk. I hope he drops dead.
1: Room 309, huh? That all? He tell you anything else?
5: No.
1: Well, thanks for the info, Moonlight. I'll be running along.
5: Well, hey, stick around. The band's coming in. Don't you want to hear them?
1: Sure, but not now. If you meet any more Rocky Jordans, let me know, will you? Oh, drop by the Cafe Tambourine sometime. I'll donate a record. Helen Morgan, St. Louis Blues. At least one item was beginning to make sense. It was the Hotel Lydia. I hailed a taxi, and we fought the evening traffic out of the native quarter. In 15 minutes, I was back at the Hotel Lydia. Just as the cab pulled away, I saw the tall shadow. He looked like he was holding up the building across the street. He and his pink robe again moved out of sight. Then, as I turned back toward the door of the hotel, I saw her.
3: Why, Mr. Jordan, I didn't expect to see you so soon again.
1: Hello, Miss Rothens. Well, who's your friend?
3: Oh, of course. This is Mr. Disney. He also works at the consulate. Mr. Disney, Rocky Jordan.
6: Rocky Jordan?
1: Don't tell me you've got an uncle named Rocky Jordan.
6: I don't think I've ever heard the name before.
1: Say, Disney, you seem pretty upset. What's the matter?
3: Mr. Disney suffers from a nervous ailment. The war. It has a long name. I do not know it.
1: Oh, that's too bad.
3: Mr. Jordan, we were just going out to dinner. Will you join us?
1: Oh, sorry. I've got to see a man about a room.
3: Here? In the Hotel Lydia?
1: Why not?
3: Oh, well, nothing. I'm sure you'll like living here, Mr. Jordan. Very much.
1: Gloria Rothens drifted on up the street with Disney walking nervously alongside her. Maybe the doctors had a long name for what was wrong with him. I had a short one. Right. I went into the lobby and over to the main desk. Behind it sat a clerk, his nose buried in a magnifying glass over a piece of dusty parchment. I took a chance he wouldn't know one American voice from another without a program. I asked him for the key to room 309. He tossed it on the counter without looking up, and I headed for the elevator. I pushed the button, mark 3. It started with a bounce. Stop. It started again. And the sliding door opened on the 5th floor. I closed the door, pushed button 3 again, and hoped for better luck at the next landing. Finally, it ground to a stop at the 3rd floor. Room 309 was halfway down the hall. I unlocked the door, stepped in. The ashtray beside the bed was filled with the butts of yellowish Egyptian cigarettes. On a table in the corner of the room sat an American phonograph recorder gadget. And on a chair next to it was a small suitcase affair. I opened it and saw it was more recording equipment, only this was a portable outfit. I shuffled through a pile of records on the table. The third one down had no label. I'm a curious guy, so I put it on the turntable and flipped the switch.
7: Hello, America. This is Bill Booth reporting to you from Cairo. I've come here on the trail of one of the biggest international rackets of modern times. Although the story is yet incomplete, I have learned enough to make both Cairo and New York sit up and take notice.
1: I was reaching over to turn up the volume when it happened. My head made a sound like a sack of cement hit with a baseball bat. Before I closed my eyes, somewhere through the haze, I saw a tilted white turban above a frightened face. The face belonged to
7: Outrageous Chances.
1: Moonlight Bay.
0: Rocky Jordan returns in just a moment. This coming Thursday is Thanksgiving. Be certain that for you and yours it will be a day of real Thanksgiving and not one of sorrow due to careless driving. Take it easy. Drive carefully. Obey traffic signals and regulations. It may take a minute or so longer, but you'll be there to enjoy the turkey and the trimmings. Now, back to Rocky Jordan and tonight's story, The Man in the Morgue.
1: I pulled myself to my feet and looked around the dingy hotel room. I sat down on the bed to think. It all started with a corpse with my passport, then a girl secretary and the consulate with a perfect set of duplicates. From then on, everybody began to react to Rocky Jordan like poison. A tall man in a pink robe, a jive-crazy songwriter named Moonlight Bay, a nervous consulate official named Tom Disney, and finally a reporter named Bill Booth, whose voice I'd been listening to on a record. I wondered how Moonlight Bay and the man in the pink robe fitted into the picture. Then I got an idea and headed for the door.
3: Oh! Why, Mr. Jordan?
1: Laurie Rothens, I thought you and Disney were going to dinner.
3: Why, yes. I forgot my purse. My room is right next door. Oh, but you have been hurt.
1: Have I?
3: Mr. Jordan, could I talk to you privately?
1: Yeah, go ahead. I'm listening, lady.
3: Come into my room.
1: Well?
3: The man who had the room next door. I know who he was.
1: Oh, great. That makes two of us. His name was Bill Booth. He was a reporter. Unless I miss my guess, it was his body that the police fished out of the Nile.
3: But how do you know these things?
1: I try to keep my ears open most of the time.
3: I know why Bill Booth was killed.
1: Because he was too good a reporter, that right?
3: Yes. You see, Mr. Booth came here to expose a powerful ring who have been smuggling aliens into the United States at a very high price. The scheme was almost perfect, for the immigration officials had never discovered it.
1: Simple trick with duplicate papers, maybe.
3: Yes. Excellent copies were obtained from the original papers belonging to Americans in Cairo, who had no reason to need their own passports.
1: So the aliens traveled as citizens. Tell me, where do you fit into this?
3: When the American consulate learned of Mr. Booth's discovery, they asked me to assist him in every way. I introduced him to various people as an American who wished to return to his country, but could not, legally.
1: Working him from the inside, huh?
3: Together we learned everything, except who was the brains behind this scheme.
1: You don't know who killed Booth?
3: I think I do know. It was Prince Hakim.
1: Come again?
3: The Prince in Pink. That's what he calls himself. Of course, he is not a real prince, only the doorman at Pharaoh's Jive Palace.
1: You seem to know a lot, sister.
3: Mr. Jordan, Tom Disney is my husband. He is a sick man. He tried to work with Mr. Booth and I, but he could not. We had established the headquarters of this gang as the Jive Palace. Tom was to go there, but
1: it was too much for him, huh?
3: He was such a strong man when I first knew him. But now, my husband is a coward.
1: You mean he gave up the chase?
3: If this gang killed Bill Booth, they will kill us next. As you said, we know too much. Mr. Jordan, can you help us?
1: What's wrong with the police? They have telephones, you know.
3: Oh, no. The consulate has told us to have positive proof before we go to the police. We must be most cautious.
1: Look, Laurie, suppose you and your husband lay low for a while. Somebody planted me in the middle of this.
3: Rocky, you are going to help us.
1: Laurie, tell your husband he won't have to worry much longer. See you later. Now, for the first time in a long series of blind alleys, things were beginning to make sense. I headed back for Pharaoh's Jive Palace on the double. I figured some of the final answers were there. But standing outside the door when I arrived was one more obstacle, which made me slightly over par for the course.
4: Jordan, what do you come here for? Go away.
1: Yeah, the prince in pink. Look, Hakim, I don't want to play.
4: Jordan, how often must I warn you? Well, I suppose I have to kill you now.
1: Oh, why don't you come off it, Hakim? I got some questions I think you can answer. Second grade stuff.
4: Jordan, now you insult my intelligence. This is too much. I know like
1: Get your paws off my collar, Hakim.
4: Ha! Maybe you hit me again?
1: It might take me all night to carve you down to my size, but I'm in a hurry. Listen, about Laurie Rothen.
4: I warn you to stay away from my love. I am upset now. You go. Go!
1: The prince in pink towered before the pink door under the pink sign. My fist was already sore from hitting him the first two times, so I took another tack. I walked around the building and up the back alley. There was a small window that sent a shaft of light out into the darkness. It was open. I didn't wait around for an invitation. I let myself down through it and landed on a plush couch. The room wasn't as well lit as I thought, but over in the corner, I saw one of the things I was looking for. His white turban was pushed back off his face, and his eyes lolled toward the ceiling. He was listening to a piano that sent notes all over the room. The man in the turban was my ex-friend, Moonlight Bay. Hello, friend.
5: Beat it, Jack. Oh, Rocky. Rocky Jordan.
1: Moonlight, you and I have some things to chat about, and I don't mean Vic Spiderbeck.
5: Now, take it easy, Rocky boy. Wait till my man finishes his lick. Well, this is short wave right from the States. He sends me.
1: No more licks. Especially like that one you gave me across the head.
5: I didn't mean to do it. Honest, Rock. It's like this. When I read this other Rocky Jordan was dead, I remember. He's promised me those Goodman records. I just couldn't see them get shipped back to the States, so I...
1: So you broke into his hotel room?
5: Sure. Then you came in. I hid in the closet. I got scared. I was afraid you'd find me.
1: So you slip up behind me and let me have...
5: Listen, Rock. Don't turn me into the cops. Give me a break, huh?
1: That depends on you, kid.
5: Anything you say, Mr. Jordan.
1: First, tell me about that character outside. The one who calls himself a prince in pink.
5: Oh, him? Oh, the big dope. He's okay. But at least he was, till he met that dame.
1: What dame?
5: I don't know her name. She used to come in here all the time. Looks like a kid. Blonde hair, done up in braids. Gee, she's got the prince jumping through hoops. But look, Rock, you mind if I turn the radio back on? I gotta get back with the band in a minute. I want to hear this boy.
7: So ends an interlude of piano music, which replaced the usual broadcast of Bill Booth and his up-to-the-minute news analysis. We repeat, our studio in Cairo informs us that the wire recording of tonight's broadcast has not been received. Mr. Booth is engaged in extensive research in the Middle East. Until tomorrow night, this is the Columbia...
1: Moonlight started dialing for boogie music, and I went out the way I came in. It took me 10 minutes to reach the Cairo morgue and another 5 minutes to talk the sergeant into letting me into the place. I got to the corpse of Bill Booth, but the autopsy boys beat me to it. What I was looking for was no longer there. Then I got another bright idea. It was a long shot, but the kind you bet on in spite of the odds. Booth's clothing was neatly piled on a little table by the sink. Sure enough, there it was, under a corner of the water-soaked coat, neatly wound and marked Exhibit D. The long shot paid off on the nose. It was a coil of thin wire, a wire that had been wrapped around Bill Booth's ankle. It looked strong enough to tie a man with and bury his body in the Nile, but it wasn't. It was shiny and brittle, the kind of stuff you'd use only if you were in a hurry. Maybe it wasn't very strong for some purposes, but it might be strong enough to hang a man.
0: Rocky Jordan brings you the ending of tonight's story in just a matter of seconds. If you enjoy adventure, mystery, and excitement, then reserve Sunday nights for CBS. For not only will you hear Rocky Jordan at this same time, but you will enjoy Dashiell Hammett's famous detective, Sam Spade, and The Whistler. But it's time now for Rocky Jordan with the ending of tonight's story.
1: I felt sure now that the strand of wire found wrapped around the ankles of Bill Booth held the identity of his murderer. I grabbed a taxi and headed for the Hotel Lydia. When we pulled up in front of the battered building, I didn't wait for my change. The key to room 309 was still in my pocket. I decided against another excursion on the temperamental elevator and took the stairs three at a time. I opened the door and quickly stepped inside. The little suitcase still sat on the chair. It contained the portable wire recorder on which Bill Booth had transcribed his broadcasts from the United States. I opened the recorder, took the strand of wire from my pocket, wrapped it on the spool, and put the spool in place. I plugged in the machine to a wall socket and turned it on.
8: La Fu es Prusegibeth Sierra, Nos Ripa Esapusa.
1: Might have known I'd get it on backwards first. I reversed the strand of wire and again turned on the machine.
7: And so tonight, I believe I can finally reveal the full details of this scheme. For tonight, ladies and gentlemen, I have a date with the ringleader of the group. The amazing...

0: The door was open. Coming toward me was a little girl with braided blonde hair, a gun in her hand. Just behind Laurie Ruffin stood her husband, Tom Disney.
1: I realize this is very dramatic of me, Jordan, but give me the wire.
0: Sure. Doesn't matter. There was nothing on it I didn't already know.
1: Booth had to be eliminated.
2: Laurie, you're telling too much. Maybe he doesn't know.
0: Too late for that, Disney. My story's as pat as a full house.
1: We're holding four aces, Jordan.
0: The deuces aren't wild, lady. Booth had all the answers to the slickest little immigration racket in the Middle East. So you killed him.
1: One mistake, Jordan. I did not kill Bill Booth. My stupid husband did it.
2: But you made me.
1: Your own stupid jealousy made you. And you bungled the job at that.
2: But how was I to know he was the one with Jordan's papers?
1: It was your job to know. And only a blundering idiot would have used the wire.
0: Look, the family quarrel is very touching. One point I missed. How does Hakeem fit into this?
2: Another one of her boyfriends. She wrapped him about her fingers like twine.
1: Sometimes strong men come in handy. Let's get down to business. We will make sure, Jordan, that your body will not be found.
0: I'm following in Booth's footsteps.
1: Immediately. The Nile will swallow any traces of Rocky Jordan.
0: I never argue with a lady with a gun. She directed me down the hall to the ancient elevator. Her husband, Tom Disney, fluttered nervously behind us. The door slid open and we stepped inside. She nodded to me and I punched the button marked basement. It almost jerked out from under our feet, but the gun in Laurie Ruffin's hands didn't waver. Then things began to happen like I hoped they would. The elevator bounced twice, settled, bounced once more and came to a stop. The door slid open. The temperamental elevator had done it again. We had landed in the lobby. And there, framing the doorway, stood Hakeem, the prince in pink. But what made the picture complete, standing slightly behind him, flanked by two of his men, was Captain Sam Sabaya, Cairo Police.
3: Jordan!
0: Well, one thing you can say for Sam Sabaya, he knows a grand entrance when he sees one. It seems Sam's leading suspect had been Hakeem, so he followed Hakeem and Hakeem followed me, which led them both to the Lydia Hotel and Laurie Ruffin's. Well, Sam is happy. He got three new customers for the Cairo jail. Moonlight Bay is happy. He came by my cafe the next day and collected his record of St. Louis Blues. For an hour, he converted the Cafe Tambourine into a bedlam of jive. Now I'm happy, because he's gone. Real gone.

Rocky Jordan is presented from Columbia Square in Hollywood and stars Jack Moyles in the title role. Tonight's story by Robert Libet was produced and directed by Cliff Powell, with original music by Milton Charles. This is CBS, the Columbia Broadcasting System.

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0: 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Attention, Franklin Haley, General Manager. The following is an accounting of my expenditures during my assignment as bodyguard to your policyholder, Ann Connolly. Or it may have been love at first sight, but the last sight was down the barrel of a .45 automatic. Expense account, item one, $2.95, one copy of The Case of the Playful Siamese, a novel of detection and suspense. It was a story about a private eye named Dexter Payne. But before I could learn whether poor Dexter was dead or alive at the end of chapter one, the phone rang, and there you were, Mr. Haley, telling me I had to leave for Milwaukee on the next plane. So I returned the book to the lending library, bought a copy of my own, and came to your office to find out what my assignment was all about.
1: Come in, Dollar. Come in, come in.
0: Thank you. How are you, Mr. Haley?
1: Fine, my boy, fine. Glad to see you again. Oh, sit down, sit down.
0: Thank you.
1: Adding to your store of knowledge, I see. What are you reading?
0: The Case of the Playful Siamese.
1: Bah, crime fiction, trash. When there's good literature available, why waste your time on such mediocre drivel?
0: What do you think you're playing, old coward?
1: Millions of dollars taken in on it every year.
0: What's the difference so long as you're not taking in?
1: Oh, you bet they'll not get a penny from me.
0: Oh, yes, they will.
1: Huh? What's that?
0: Oh, I said Will. Will Shakespeare, you know. Hamlet, Macbeth, Othello, crime fiction.
1: No comparison. That's different. Anybody knows that. Well, I guess we'd better get down to business. Your plane leaves in an hour and a half, 6:30.
0: This girl who needs a bodyguard, who is she, and what's she afraid of?
1: It's a sad, tragic case. The result of a misdirected, surely not faultless life. But nevertheless, a situation that demands outside help.
0: Oh, there, there now. Don't go to pieces. All I asked was what's her name and what's she afraid of.
1: Her name is Ann Connolly. 6 years ago, she had the misfortune to fall in love with a man named Neil Grafter, a man of violent passions, jealousy, and so on. He misrepresented himself to her. He plied her with luxuries. Then, practically on the eve of the wedding, he was arrested for grand theft.
0: Uh-huh. Yeah, I think I can ad-lib the rest. While he was in prison, she didn't get tired of the luxuries he'd given her, but she did get tired of waiting for him.
1: Well, he had lied to her, and 5 years is a long time.
0: True.
1: The point is, Grafter's coming out on parole today, and Miss Connolly is terrified at the prospects of her first meeting with him. His violence, you know.
0: Mm-hmm.
1: He once threatened to kill her if she so much as looked at another man. We want you with her when Grafter arrives.
0: Well, why me? Aren't there bodyguards for hire in Milwaukee?
1: Well, we hold a large paid-up policy on her life, and we want her protected. Besides, she's practically penniless. She couldn't even afford to hire a private detective. You know, it's a tragic case. Then, on the other hand, possibly all her fears are imaginary. Perhaps nothing will happen at all.
0: Look, Mr. Haley, you can count on one thing. If I'm mixed up in it, something will happen. Expense account, item two, $55.10. Airfare, Hartford to Milwaukee. I switched on my reading light, settled back in my reclining seat, and once more buried my nose in The Case of the Playful Siamese. I should have buried the book. It turned out that Dexter Payne had lived through Chapter 1, and he really started to live in Chapters 2 and 3. A beautiful blonde in a slinky negligee had just made herself comfortable on Dexter's lap, and guess what happened? A fuse on the plane blew, my reading light went out, and I spent the rest of the flight in a dark cabin in a black mood. Expense account, item three, $2.50. Cab fare, airport to the address of Ann Connolly. Which, for a girl who couldn't afford a detective, was quite a hunk of address. Unless she was living on friends.
2: Good evening.
0: Good evening.
2: In case you are looking for Miss Connolly, she is not here. In fact, she has went out for the entire evening.
0: Oh? Well, I think she's expecting me. At least she sent for me.
2: She sent for you?
0: Yeah, I'm Johnny Dollar from the insurance company.
2: Oh, how dense of me. She did mention in passing that a detective would show up. Step inside, please.
0: Thanks.
2: Just hang up your coat and things.
0: All right.
2: She wishes you to remain until she comes home. which could be any time after the joints close up.
0: Yeah, sure.
2: And in the meantime, I have been instructed to see that you are comfortable. So what would you care for, a straight slug or a highball?
0: Well, a highball would be fine.
2: Step this way, please.
0: Yeah.
2: Oh, the floor's waxed, so watch that throw rug if you don't wish to land on your ear.
0: Okay, thanks. Hey, it's a nice place. Do you own it?
2: Most decidedly not. To me, it is a sweatshop. I am Cora. I am Miss Connolly's personal maid.
0: Personal maid?
2: I agree that I do not look the type. I only accepted the position because I was on my uppers. My regular racket is specialty dancing. Please be seated.
0: Thanks. Cora, if I may call you Cora?
2: Oh, please do.
0: Cora, as I understand it, Miss Connolly needed a bodyguard, but she couldn't afford to hire one. So she asked the insurance company that holds a policy on her life to supply one. Well, that's me. And now I find out she lives in a house on the right side of the tracks and has a personal maid. I'm confused.
2: Listen, Mr. Dollar. It is my opinion that preventive measures should start at home, if you know what I mean.
0: No, I don't.
2: In other words, she needs a bodyguard like I need a foster mother.
0: What do you mean by that?
2: From what I have saw, she has more men hanging around to protect her than Princess Margaret. You know, if they were divided into a line in a backfield, they could walk over Notre Dame? Especially a handsome specimen named Ray Merrick, whom she is dating tonight.
0: Well, what about this guy who's coming out on parole?
2: Pardon me?
0: Neil Grafter. While he was cooling his heels in prison, she was cooling her love for him. And she's afraid of what will happen when she tells him.
2: This is news to me. Of course, I have been in Miss Connolly's employ only a few days. But I had not heard mentioned any kind of a grifter or a stir-bum in her past. Now, as regards to your highball, would you care for scotch, bourbon, brandy, soda, or plain water?
0: Make it scotch, soda, and no ice. Hey, Cora, if you don't mind a compliment, that outfit you're wearing, naked sandals, quilted skirt, and that sweater... make you look less like a personal maid and more like a personal friend of Errol Flynn's.
2: I should live so long, but I thank you for your appreciation. It's part of my condition here that I am allowed access to Miss Connolly's wardrobe. Except for here, we're the same size. Here's your scotch end.
0: Thanks.
2: And if there's anything else that would add to your comfort while you wait, name it.
0: All I need now is an easy chair and a lamp. I'll get back to the case of the playful Siamese.
2: Pardon me?
0: So there I was, Johnny Dollar, with Johnny Walker in one hand, Dexter Payne in the other, and a few questions simmering in my mind. They really boiled down to one. Namely, what was I doing there? Oh, well. In Chapter 5, Dexter finally found a clue. Yeah, I wish things would work out as easily for me sometime. I was just turning to Chapter 6, when guess what happened? Ann Connolly came home.
3: Come in, darling. Have a nice chat before you go home.
4: I'm in.
0: The first thing I noticed about Miss Connolly, after the size of her escort, was that there was more similarity between her and Cora than just body measurements. Their hair was the same shade of brown, and at first glance, at least, even their features were the same. Then she saw me.
3: Oh, you startled me. But you must be Mr. Dollar from the insurance company.
0: Check.
3: This is Mr. Merrick, my lawyer, my friend, Mr. Dollar.
5: How are you?
0: How do you do?
3: I hope you've been comfortable.
0: Thanks, I have. Too comfortable. Usually when I'm sent to guard a body, the body is there to guard, not out on the town until 2:30 in the morning.
3: Well, of all the...
5: Now, wait. Wait a minute, honey. We thought it was a smart move, Dollar, to get Ann out of the house and keep her out of it until you got here.
0: All right, Mr. Merrick. While you're in the mood to answer questions, maybe you'll tell me why, with a layout like this and a personal maid, did Miss Connolly turn herself into a charity case? Why didn't she hire a local muscle man?
3: That is none of your business, and if you don't like your work, go back to Harvard now.
5: Ann, darling, hold your temper. Now, you'll have to forgive Miss Connolly, Dollar. Her nerves are on edge. You can understand that. Dollar, the fact is that she couldn't afford to hire protection. A, because her funds are low at the moment. B, because there's no telling how long she'll need protection. There's no way of knowing when Grafter will show up. Does that answer your question?
0: I had planned a winter in Bermuda. I hope Grafter makes up his mind before the thaw sets in.
3: I only hope you're as sure of yourself as you sound, Mr. Dollar.
0: I try to be.
5: Well, I think I'll skip that drink, Anne, now that you're in safe hands. I think I'll go home, get some sleep.
3: Of course, Ray, if you think it's all right. I'll see you tomorrow.
5: Yes, I'll call you in the morning. Dollar.
4: Yeah?
5: If there's trouble tonight, Anne has my phone number.
4: Oh, thanks very much. But I'd rather have a baseball bat. I learned early in my career that an excellent way to court disaster is to wait for trouble because it usually sneaks up behind you. But it was too late then to go looking for it, so I made the rounds of the house, checking the locks on doors and windows. Then I turned off the lights and hunched myself up on a couch that would have tested the stoicism of a bed of nails type Indian faker and tried to stay awake. I wondered about Dexter Payne. I wondered if the playful Siamese was a cat or somebody from Siam. And I just about made up my mind to duck into the closet with my trusty Ronson and read until the fluid ran out. And guess what happened? A door closed quietly. And a white-robed figure floated toward me.
2: Dollar.
5: Hmm?
2: Pardon the intrusion of your privacy, but there are certain things I'd like to hash over with you in secret.
4: Oh, wait till I see if I can straighten my back, Cora, and I'll make room for you on the couch.
2: Many thanks.
4: All right.
2: I hope you don't mind my state of attire, but I didn't bother with the robe in case the noise of the closet door might waken Miss Connolly, that double-talking nail.
4: Oh, here, I'll put my jacket on your shoulders.
2: Thanks, but I can only stay a minute. Listen, Johnny.
4: Hmm?
2: You may think me meddlesome, since it's none of my affair, but I couldn't help but overhear. And them two were feeding you a line of downright untruths earlier in the PM.
4: Well, this is the best news I've had since I got here. Give me more.
2: It was in regard to Miss Connolly's financial standing. I happen to know that dame is as solvent as the state of Wisconsin.
4: Well, on that I haven't read up.
2: She's fat, and I'm not casting aspersions on my own figure.
4: Oh, please don't. How'd you find this out, Cora?
2: It is not that I make a habit of putting my nose where it does not belong. But when I see a book lying open, I can't keep my eyes away.
4: Yeah, I know just how you feel.
2: Well, in this case, it happened to be her bank book. And with that balance, she could afford J. Edgar Hoover.
4: Yeah. Why are you telling me all this? Have you got something against her?
2: Mr. Dollar, if you are casting aspersions upon my honesty...
4: It's only a faint suspicion, but you could be trying to talk me into leaving the case and leaving Miss Connolly unprotected.
2: Well, I am thoroughly disappointed. A fine lot of thanks after I braved possible pneumonia.
4: Oh, Cora.
2: It so happens that I told you because I am a strong believer that it is decidedly crummy for anyone to take advantage of their fellow man.
4: Now, look, Cora.
2: But from now on, you can take a flying leap.
4: Cora.
2: If you were dying of thirst, I would... What's that?
4: As I stumbled across the room and into the pitch-black hallway leading to the bedrooms in the rear of the house, I wondered what Dexter Payne would do in a similar situation. To both Dexter and me, life was just a bowl of uncracked nuts, unopened Chinese fortune cakes, and unanswered questions headed up by Who Shot Whom?

In just a moment, we will return to the second act of Johnny Dollar. But first, the case of the Paper Stars, a thrilling true story from the police file, starts a three-week serialization on CBS's Gangbusters tonight. Don't miss the first episode of this story of police on the trail of a gang that terrorized three states. Also on CBS tonight, you'll hear the latest adventures of that famous private eye, Philip Marlowe. The adventures of Philip Marlowe and Gangbusters are regular Saturday night features on most of these same CBS stations.

0: Ann Connolly's hysterical screams told me the way to a room, but before I got there, a stream of cold night air blowing into the hall through an open door to another bedroom stopped me. The draft was coming from a smashed-out window, and the smell of cordite that came with it meant that this room had been the shooting gallery. The corner of my eye picked up the corner of a white garage just as a king-sized shadow of a man crossed it, and I went out after him. I made the garage in a dozen heartbeats. Believe me, the way my heart was going, that was record time. And as I skidded around the corner, an arm about the size of a fire hose came out of the darkness, crooked around my neck, and pulled. Face that loomed up above and in front of mine was ugly, bearded, and wild-eyed.
1: So, you're working against me, too.
0: Oh, let go. What's the matter with you?
1: Yeah, sure, I let go.
0: Oh. Well, you must be Neil Grafter.
1: I didn't kill her, did I? Because she wasn't in her bed. Oh, where was she? With you?
0: No, she wasn't with me. What's the matter with you, anyway? So she went sour on you. Happens every day. They even write songs like Don't Cry Joe about it. Look, you spent enough time in prison to learn not to like it. Why set yourself up to go back for the rest of your life? You were smart enough to get out on parole. Why don't you get smart enough to pull yourself together?
1: Prison? I don't remember any prison. I forget things sometimes. Oh, but I could ask the doctor. No, not anymore. Who are you? Another one of her men?
0: Look, Neil, why don't we go someplace where it's more comfortable than this, huh?
1: What?
0: Someplace nice and warm, and we'll talk.
1: No. Everybody tries to play tricks on me. Nice and warm, with bars on the windows. People making noise all over the place. Well, you're not going to stop me. Nobody is.
0: Well, why don't you let me help you then? Come on.
1: That's what the doctor kept saying. You're a doctor. Well, I don't need any help. I can do it myself.
0: Now, calm down, Grafter.
1: With my own hands. Here, I'll show you, doctor. No. Oh, why should I kill you? You don't help me. Just stay away from me.
0: He went. And what's more, I watched him go. One, I didn't have enough strength to get off the ground. Two, if I'd had the strength, my extreme dislike of being choked to death would have argued me out of going after him. Three, the guy was obviously nuts. When I finally could make it, I staggered back to the house. You can turn on the lights, Miss Connolly. He's
2: what?
0: Gone. No, wait a minute. On second thought, maybe we'd better make sure all the shades are down. He might come back. You might say he saved my life. At least when he got halfway through the job, he changed his mind about killing me.
2: You talked to Neil?
0: I tried to, but he didn't understand anything I said. And Miss Connolly, he didn't talk about wardens and paroles as in prisons. He talked about doctors and barred windows and noisy people as in mental hospitals.
3: I translate that to mean that he's off his rocker?
0: Oh, Cora, please, go over there and sit down, will you? I'll get to you later.
3: Well, pardon me. Just pretend I'm elsewhere someplace. After all, it was only my bed that he blasted.
0: Did you hear that, Miss Connolly?
2: Yes. Yes, I know it was a horrible thing to do, having Cora sleep in my room. I was half crazy with fear. Oh, why doesn't Ray get here? He promised to hurry.
0: Maybe we can air some of the linen before he arrives. Instead of being in prison, which was the story I got, Grafter was in a hospital for the criminally insane, nursing a big yen to ventilate your head. Is that right?
2: Please, Yes. Yes, that's true. He escaped a month ago.
0: A month ago?
2: Yes. The doctors notified the police here that I was in danger, and they supplied a 24-hour guard for the house. But after a month, they decided Neil had gone someplace else, so they withdrew the guard.
0: Oh, great. So the only people left who cared more about your fate than they did about mine was your insurance company.
2: Well, we had to do something, but I didn't have any insurance.
0: What?
2: So Ray bought a policy for me, and then we contacted the company.
0: Uh-huh. Legal blackmail, huh? Which brings to mind a meaty little question. Did you lie to the general manager, Franklin Haley, about where and what graft there really was? Or did that misplaced con man hoodwink me into this mess?
2: We told him the truth. I swear we did.
0: Okay. I hope he lives through my expense account, because that little trick is gonna cost him. Expense account, item 4, $43. Breakfast the next morning. Over which I managed to steal a few moments alone with Dexter and his dilemma. In Chapter 7, Dexter finally came upon the corpus delicti. The only sign of life in the place was a Siamese cat playing with a ball of string. But before I could find out how the cat figured into things, the phone rang. Hello?
4: Mr. Dollar, please.
0: Yeah, this is Dollar.
4: Your call to Melbourne State Hospital is ready.
0: Oh, fine.
4: Go ahead, please.
0: Hello?
5: Dr. Downey here. Who is that, please? I am so busy.
0: Oh, well, this is Johnny Dollar, doctor. I'm an insurance investigator.
5: But I don't want any. I am so busy, please.
0: Oh, no, doctor, investigator. I want to talk to you about a patient of yours, Neil Grafter.
5: Grafter?
0: Mm-hmm.
5: Oh, yeah, the paranoid schizophrenic. Oh, a very interesting case. Complete fragmentation of the mind, total loss of synthesis. But he is no longer here for a while.
0: Yeah, I know. He was here last night.
5: What? Oh, what was his condition? Perhaps a state of passive negativism?
0: All I know about his condition is that it's dangerous. He tried to kill his ex-girlfriend.
5: Oh, yeah. I remember. Extremely strong obsession.
0: An extremely strong man. Look, I've been hired to protect this woman. Now, what I want to know is, will he try again?
5: There is no doubt.
0: Well, when? Tonight?
5: I would say tonight. The degree of hallucinatory enmity towards this woman and everybody about her, the depths of his obsession...
0: Whoa, wait a minute, doctor, wait a minute. You're way over my head. But you do think he'll be back tonight?
5: I am positive.
0: Thank you, Dr. Kildare. And all Dexter has to worry about is a playful Siamese.

0: Waiting for a paranoia killer can be depressing all by itself. But to make it more so, in Milwaukee, the sun went into hiding behind a layer of dark gray clouds about 4 p.m., and it started to snow. It had the mood of Wuthering Heights, with icicles. At 5:30, daylight shut down, the night shift took over. And at 8, after a dinner that nobody dined on, I didn't brush my teeth, I lied in them.
1: And what kind of protective measures do you propose to make tonight, Dollar?
0: Oh, none. As far as I'm concerned, this is a night off. Dr. Downer out at the hospital, who knows Grafter better than anyone else, says he won't be back tonight.
2: Oh, I wish we could be sure of that.
1: Yeah, so do I. How can he make such a positive statement?
0: Probably because he's spent his life with people like Grafter. No, I tell you, there's nothing to worry about. Miss Connolly, I want you and Ray to go out, just like you did last night. Cora and I will stay here.
2: All right, if you think it's the thing to do.
1: But I'm worried about Cora after what happened to her bed last night. How can we protect her?
0: It's a little late to worry about that after you set her up. But forget it. Just to make it safe, she won't be in that room. I will. Expense account, item 5, $50, refreshments. I needed something to bolster my courage, so I ordered it. At 2:30 a.m., things were looking good for Neil Grafter. Ray Merrick and Ann Connolly had returned from their date. Merrick had left. Miss Ann Connolly was trying to sleep in her room. Cora was on the couch in the living room, and there was a rolled-up blanket in her bed to make it look like that's where she was. And me? I was out in the snow, huddled near the incinerator, with an iron poker freezing to my hand, with a good view of the house and a poor outlook on life. Nothing happened until about 4 o'clock. That's when I spotted a familiar-looking big shadow of a man moving across the garage toward the house. I got up, but a flurry of wind-driven snow swept in front of me, and when it had passed, I could still see the window to Cora's room, but I couldn't see the man. Then I heard him at Ann Connolly's window. He started away from the house, and I started toward him. I met him under the clothesline on a flying tackle.
3: No, no. Oh, let go of me.
0: Merrick.
3: Oh, let me go. Get away from me.
0: Merrick, but I'll put you away. Well, how do you like that? When an insurance policy enters the picture, you can't even depend on a maniac.

0: Just one more, then, to pacify my nerve. They're jumping.
1: Now, take it easy, Cora. This is a fine time to start falling to pieces.
0: Oh, why doesn't the doctor get here?
1: Now, don't worry. He's coming. I've called for an ambulance.
0: If Miss Connolly kicks off, I will hold him personally responsible.
1: Now, look, Cora, I appreciate your feeling toward your fellow man, but Miss Connolly made a pigeon out of you. She hired you because you looked like her. She had you parade around in front of those windows wearing her clothes.
0: I am aware of all those double dealings.
1: She even had you sleeping in her room where Grafter almost blasted you. Now, what I want to know is why are you so anxious about her recovery?
0: Because she owes me a week's pay. If this sawbones doesn't pull her through, I'll sue the city of Milwaukee for my arrears.
1: Expense account, item 6, $150 for services rendered while I was on the giving end of a blood transfusion, which Ann Connolly needed before she could be moved. One item, at least, that you shouldn't balk at since she is your policyholder. The doctors give her a 50-50 chance to live, but even if the scales tip the other way, I think your money is safe. Because her beneficiary, Ray Merrick, is guilty, among other things, of attempted fraud, since he planned on having Neil Grafter blamed for the shooting he did. Expense account, item 7, 5 cents, newspaper, which reported that the police had returned Grafter to the hospital from which he had escaped. He did come back, as Dr. Kildare said he would, but he was a little late and missed the party. Item 8, $55.10, airfare, Milwaukee to Hartford. Expense account total, oh yeah, Dexter Payne. You know, I never did finish that book. After those cats I'd been jiving with, I couldn't care less about a playful Siamese. Expense account total, $845.30. Signed, yours, truly, Johnny Dollar.

0: Yours truly, Johnny Dollar, is produced and directed by Gordon T. Hughes and stars Charles Russell. Script by Paul Dudley and Gil Dowd. Featured in the cast were Betty Lou Gerson, Sandra Gould, Bill Johnstone, John Daner, Bill Conrad. The special music is written and conducted by Leith Stevens. Your announcer is Bob Stevens. Be sure to be with us at the same time next week when another unusual expense account is handed in by...
1: Yours truly, Johnny Dollar.
0: A whale of a Christmas present for a few moments brain scratching. Could be. There's $54,000 in the Sing It Again jackpot now, $25,000 of it in cold hard cash, and the rest in wonderful prizes. By just listening in to Sing It Again tonight, you get a fine pre-Christmas present. Lots of amusing riddles, plenty of good music. And maybe you'll get that $54,000 call from Danny Seymour. Sing It Again is heard for a full hour every Saturday night on most of these same CBS stations. Stay tuned now for the Vaughn Monroe Caravan, which follows immediately over most of these same stations. This is CBS, where yours truly, Johnny Dollar, meets adventure every Saturday night, the Columbia Broadcasting.

The Adventures of Frank Race, starring Tom Collins. The war changed many things, the face of the earth and the people on it. Before the war, Frank Race worked as an attorney, but he traded his law books for the cloak and dagger of the OSS. And when it was over, his former life was over too. Adventure had become his business. The Adventures of Frank Race.

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1: Nothing can buy as much excitement as a $2 bill. Anybody addicted to the sport of kings can tell you that. It was a soft, balmy afternoon, and I was lined up with the other balmy $2 bettors at one of the mutual windows of my favorite race course on Long Island, intent on wagering a deuce on my 40-to-1 shot selection that it could beat 9 other 2-year-olds to the wire in the opening gallop of 5 furlongs.
2: Race! Hey, Frank!
3: Oh, brother, what a mob.
1: I thought you weren't going to bet on the first, Mark.
3: And I still ain't. Anybody which would bet on 2-year-olds must be off of his stick. I come down to find you.
1: Why don't you wait by the finish line where I left you? Think I wouldn't come back?
3: Well, maybe I should have said I was sent down to find you. There's a guy in the clubhouse wants to see us. He wants we should sit in his box with him.
1: Seats in this crowd?
3: Yeah.
1: Mark, you're a man of miracles. Who is the benevolent gentleman?
3: His name is... Wait a minute. It's right here on the passes he gave me for the box. Robert J. Sherwood.
1: What? He's the racing secretary.
3: Ah, nah, he ain't no secretary. He's a big shot. You ought to see the ushers clear a path for him. And speaking of paths, he wants you to beat one to him pronto.
1: All right, Mark. Thanks for the offer of a seat, Mr. Sherwood. We've met before, haven't we?
4: Yes, Race, we have. Some securities were once stolen from me. You recovered them for me through my insurance company.
1: Oh, that's right, I'd forgotten.
4: Now, I don't mean this to sound ungracious, but when I saw your companion, Mr. Donovan, in the crowd, I asked him to bring you up here. My reasons are not entirely social.
1: Lose some more securities?
4: No, but I do have a certain responsibility that might lead to problems. This time, I want to take precautions in advance.
1: Personal matter?
4: Yes, in a way. It also involves this track. It might involve the future of horse racing in this country.
1: Sounds big. But it also sounds rather vague.
4: I'll try to be more specific, Race. Do you particularly care about seeing the second?
1: No, I took too much of a loss on Lady Borgia in the first. In a roundabout way.
4: Good. Come back to the stables with me. I'll show you the root of my trouble.
1: We went out to the neat white stables behind the track. The root of Sherwood's trouble, as he called it, turned out to be a jet-black colt with a hind that listened like satin. I made it only one look to tell me that this was no ordinary oat burner. He stood a good 17 hands high, and when he shifted his weight, muscles rippled, and the look in his eye that spelled his champion.
3: Holy smokes, what is this, Citation?
4: No, his name is Flame of Athens.
1: The wonder horse from Greece? But I thought he was shipped to Santa Rosita.
4: No, Race, that story was false. It was given out to the sports commentators for a reason.
1: The reason being you don't want anybody to know that the horse is here. Why?
4: Because several attempts have been made to kill him.
1: Take somebody pretty low on the rung of humanity to want to harm an animal like this. Now you're really a piece of horseplay, aren't you, boy?
4: Race, I'm stumped. I don't know who wants to get rid of the animal. It could be too many people with too many motives.
1: What do you want me to do?
4: I want you to be responsible for the safety of the horse until he's flown out to Santa Rosita track next week for the match meeting with Galway King.
1: Well, a little out of my line, Sherwin.
3: Yeah, this looks more like a job for a lodge babysitter.
4: Well, you'll find it isn't so simple if you take the assignment. I need your help, Race. I can see that you love a thoroughbred. So do I. I also love the sport. But if it's going to exist, it must be kept clean.
1: What do you figure might be trying to muddy it up?
4: There's been a lot of betting on the match between Flame of Athens and Galway King. Originally, Galway King was a heavy favorite because he's beaten almost everything over here. People figured a foreign horse doesn't have a chance against him.
1: But the betting switch?
4: Yes, a lot of money showed for this horse all over the country. Now he's the heavy favorite. It's only 1-3, odds on. A lot of bookmakers gave bigger odds in the beginning, though. They stand to be wiped out if he wins.
1: Then you figure that the bookmakers are the heavies in this.
4: For the sake of the sport, that's what I'd like to figure.
1: But there are other possibilities?
4: Yes. It's the owners of the horses. They have a side bet. Even money. Horse for horse.
1: How big is the bet?
4: $500,000.
3: Holy cow, you mean there really is that much cabbage in the world?
4: Both owners are wealthy men. Galway King is fourth on the list of all-time money winners. And Flame of Athens beat everything in Europe before he was shipped over here.
1: Both owners and all the bookmakers in the country. Mm-hmm. It's quite a mess to keep tabs on.
4: You take the job then, Race?
1: Yeah, I'll take it.
4: Good. And as a bonus, I'll give you one more suspect. The jockey who was slated to ride Flame of Athens, Georgie Clements. He's been removed from the mount.
3: That makes Bingo, Race. The only ones we don't have to watch is each other. That's a frank thing for a nurse made to a horse. Hey, Race. Race! You awake?
1: Yeah, the answer is yes. Since you twisted my arm.
3: I can't sleep on this cut. I feel like I'm back in the army. Keep dreaming of that sergeant who always put me on KP. I peeled 4 barrels of potatoes since the first time I closed my eyes.
1: Oh, I'll go back to sleep.
3: I can't. If you do any more work in my sleep, I'll be too tired to wake up.
1: Quiet, Mark.
3: Huh? Where is he?
1: Somebody else, huh? The nocturnal prowler stood framed in the doorway. There was no moon outside, but whatever dim light there was, the blurred shadow in the stall. My cot was next to the outside wall. I gathered my knees under me and made a lunge.
3: That's it. Get him, Race.
1: Yeah. Turn on the flashlight, Mark.
3: Yeah, sure.
1: Uh-oh. No, I was right. No wonder one punch was enough. It's a girl.
3: Yeah. And the honey? Hope you haven't put her out of commission for good. Kids like this make the world nicer to look at.
1: Yeah, she'll come around in a minute. Get some water in the towel, will you?
3: Yeah.
1: Come on, wake up. Wake up.
3: It's a funny thing. I get to wake you up, but you get to wake her up. Am I always going to be water boy in this thing? I wasn't talking to you, wise guy.
1: Come on, you beautiful thing. Wake up. Here, try to sit up.
5: What happened to me?
1: I introduced myself rather crudely. Hangover from ancestors who lived in caves.
5: Oh, why did you hit me with a club?
1: I'm sorry. Truly sorry.
5: Well, you needn't be. I think my father would approve of you. He might even give you a reward.
1: I take it Daddy regrets not using the hairbrush when we were younger. But before we get into that, who is Daddy?
5: Oh, you mean, who am I?
1: No, I was trying to be more subtle.
5: Oh, from the way my jaw feels, it's too late for subtlety. Don't tell me you don't recognize me.
1: I'm beginning to. Magazine covers, no?
5: Magazine covers, yes.
1: Poor little rich girl turned model. You're Lita Galloway, aren't you?
5: That's right. And by whom have I had the pleasure of being knocked unconscious?
1: My name is Frank Race.
5: That's a nice name. But you say it as though you don't like it.
1: I was thinking of something. You're Richard Galloway's daughter. Your father owns Galloway King.
5: Yeah, that's right, again. You should go on information, please.
1: What were you doing around here?
5: I like horses. Runs in the family.
1: Yes, honey child, but there's only one horse in this stable area. Flame of Athens.
5: Yes, I know. I wanted to see him.
1: In the middle of the night. With a match meeting coming up. And a $500,000 bet on the side.
5: Wouldn't that make me interested in the horse?
1: Oh, yes, definitely. I see you even went to the trouble of bringing him an apple.
5: It's a good way to make friends. With horses or school teachers.
1: Oh, I know why you were kicked out of so many colleges. You looked undernourished. Why don't you eat the apple yourself?
5: Why should I? Oh, I see, Mr. Race. You must read detective stories. Well, just to show you how wrong you are.
1: She ate the apple, grinning at me at each bite. Even in the cold glare of the flashlight market placed on the feed box, her face had a special kind of beauty. The boys that grow up with a yen to marry the boss's daughter always hoped the daughter would look like this.
5: Convinced, Race?
1: Completely.
5: In the Garden of Eden, wasn't it Adam who ate the apple?
1: Yes, he also lived to regret it.
5: But this one wasn't poisoned. You just thought it was. Maybe I'm not as poisonous as you think.
1: Oh, do some research on it. Someday when I have some spare time.
5: Do you know you're the first man who ever hit me?
1: I said I was sorry.
5: I'm not. Women are strange creatures, aren't they, Race?
1: She leaned toward me. As she came closer, her face blurred out, except for that wonderful, smooth mouth. I reached for her, and she didn't resist. For the next 10 seconds, I felt like a man going over Niagara Falls in a barrel.
5: That was nice.
1: I may have been the first man who ever hit you, but I can see you haven't been neglected in other ways.
5: Make sure you don't neglect me from now on, Race. How about walking me back to my car?
1: All right. Mark should be back in a second. I wonder where he went for that water.
5: Stop wondering about other people and concentrate on me.
1: I walked Lita to her car, stopping every once in a while to get the Niagara Falls feeling again. We strolled down a path lined with trees. And I helped her into her yellow convertible. She was gone. It was then the weight of responsibility pressed on my mind again. And I planned a straight-line shortcut through the brush to get back to the stables again.
6: Hurrying someplace?
1: Who are you? What are you doing here?
6: I'm the inquiring photographer. You just asked the question for today. Why don't you try answering it first?
1: I can't see very well. That's not a camera you're holding.
6: No, it's a Smith & Wesson. It goes bang. It makes holes in things. Now sit down on that stump over there and keep me company for a while.
1: I'm sorry, but I'm going to have to refuse that invitation.
6: It's not an invitation. It's an order.
1: And you'll use the gun to enforce it?
6: Do I look like the type who'd make casual conversation?
1: No. That'd make it rather silly for me to try passing it, wouldn't it?
6: Very silly.
1: Which leaves two other alternatives. To sit down and visit or take that gun! Ooh, my eyes!
6: I'm letting you off easy this time.
1: I don't know how long I lay there after he hit me with the gun, but shot had been fired along the side of my face. Flash had blinded me temporarily. When I came to, my eyes were still smarting. I seemed to be seeing red. Everything was tinted with color, even in the night. Then I smelled smoke and I jumped up. The glow came from the stables. They were on fire.
0: We'll return to the adventures of Frank Race in just about 1 minute.

0: And now, back to the adventures of Frank Race.
1: By the time I reached the stables, the place resembled Danny's Inferno. Whoever had named the horse Flame of Athens must have had a premonition of things to come. Nothing in that row of stalls could have been saved. Swipes and grooms and other track personnel had formed a bucket brigade to keep the fire from spreading to another line of stalls. There's nothing to do but join them.
2: Let me get in there, will you, Mac? Let me in.
1: Mark, what happened here?
3: Shh, tell you later.
1: Oh, that poor animal. I bungled this one, Mark.
3: Got a brilliant guy like me helping you on your worries or imagine.
1: You mean the horse is all right?
3: Here comes Red Wings. Get out of here and I will show
1: you. Well, if you got that horse out, you shouldn't have left him.
3: If I left him, nobody will be looking for him. He's in the stalls with the workhorse.
1: Oh, nice work, Mark. That's a good cover.
3: And not only that, but I had spotted a place where they rent trails. I thought you and me and a horse might go camping for the weekend.
1: A very excellent suggestion.
3: Oh, brother. I've hauled many strange characters around in my cab race, but this is the first time I have ever played chauffeur to a horse.
1: We better find some side road soon and get off the highway. Look at this headline in the paper I picked up at our last coffee stop.
3: Match meet favorite vanishes in stable fire.
1: The state police may have been alerted. They know the horse didn't perish in the fire.
3: If he did, it's an awful live ghost back there in the trailer. He almost kicked the sides out of the thing.
1: I'm going to send a couple of wires as soon as possible.
3: Oh, shall we?
1: Yeah. Let him know the horse is safe. We can take him to some isolated training farm. Trainer can come down and get him in shape for the match.
3: Oh, here's a side road, which looks promising. And there's a town up ahead. We'll camp in here. Then you can walk to town and get the messages off.
1: No, there's a spot in that grove of trees. It's not far from the main road, but it's hidden.
3: Yeah, and look. A little pond.
1: Good. There's drinking water for our equine passenger. It sort of resembles the old swimming hole back home. Now, let's take a dip and freshen up, huh?
3: Okay. Last one in is a mutton head.
1: It seemed like a good idea, but it wasn't. When you're a kid with nothing in your mind, the old swimming hole can be fun. But when you're growing up and the responsibility for a couple of fortunes riding with him, fun gets washed out along with everything else. I left Mark still splashing exuberantly and dressed. Went back to the trailer. I'll put down the ramp, boy. Then you can come out and move around a little.
4: I don't mind if the horse moves, but don't you move.
1: It was the man from the night before. I hadn't seen his face until now. That voice was unmistakable. Another thing that was unmistakable was the gun in his hand. He carried it as though it were standard equipment.
4: Hugo.
5: Yes, eh?
4: Take care of the other fish down at the pond.
1: That's a little early in the day for violence, isn't it?
4: It's also too late to turn philosopher. Don't worry about Hugo. He's gentle.
1: As the girl's father might say, what are your intentions?
4: I'm just going to tie you two jokers back to back and relieve you of this horse.
1: I don't think so.
4: Would you like to make a bet?
1: With you acting as bookmaker?
4: That's my business.
1: Your companion called you Sam. That could mean Big Sam Evans.
4: Not only could, it does.
1: And a lot of people have bet a lot of money with you that Flame of Athens could beat Gulliver King.
4: He won't.
1: Maybe not. But I'm going to see that he gets a chance to try.
4: You tried this last night, remember?
1: Yes, but I forgot to do this. I slipped down to the pond. Hugo also had a gun and was trained on Mark as he slipped into his clothes. Picked up a stone and a heavy piece of deadwood. I tossed the stone into the pond. And as Hugo turned, I let him have the business end of the club, right behind the ear.
4: Nice work, Grace.
1: Come on, Mark, let's get out of here. If there was going to be a match meet at Santa Rosita Park, it seemed like a good idea to get Flame of Athens out there. I sent my wire to Sherwood, and he arranged for a plane to pick us up at a small airport off the beaten track. We loaded Flame of Athens on board and headed for California. We took him off the plane at another small airport and, under cover of darkness, slipped him into a stall near the training track.
3: You think we're giving him a shake, Rex?
1: Well, there's one thing we're sure of. The plane wasn't following.
3: Yeah, that makes sense. It also means we should not be running into no trouble for a while. So, maybe I could take a little time off, huh?
1: To do what?
6: Well, there is a girl who slings hash at the drive-in across the road in the Santa Rosita track. Mm-hmm. Her name is Ramona. Ramona Glutz. Oh, what a doll, what a doll. I met her out here once before.
1: With a name like that, she must be unforgettable. All right, run along.
6: Won't be gone long, Rice. Don't be lost.
1: Yeah, I'll try not to mind.
7: And I'll try to help you.
1: Well, you again. What do you do, horse stables from coast to coast as soon as the sun goes down?
7: Aren't you going to slug me again?
1: Still carrying peace offerings, I see.
7: Oh, you mean the apple? The horse missed out on a treat last time because you were so suspicious. I can give him this one, can I?
1: You're afraid not, honey child. Just a caution.
7: Race, can you think of any reason why I might want to harm Flame of Athens?
1: To save your daddy $500,000.
7: Oh, well, that wouldn't be necessary, Race. You could simply say that Galway King is not in condition and cancel the match.
1: You mean there's no forfeit?
7: That's right. No match, no bet.
1: Then that eliminates your father as a suspect. But not you.
7: What do you mean, Race?
1: Big Sam Evans, the bookmaker. You know him, don't you?
7: I've met him. Once or twice.
1: He was also out of the track with you that night the stables were burned.
7: That's not true, Race.
1: Oh, yes, it is, Ducky. Because there was only one car at the gate to that area. Your convertible. And he was there after you left.
7: How did he get away, then?
1: Simple. You drove up the road a bit, waited for him. Because Mark Donovan saw your car outside the fence when he was finding a safe place for Flame.
7: I used to think I was in love with Big Sam.
1: What changed your mind?
7: You did, Race.
1: I didn't believe her. But you can forget about your beliefs when you hold a woman like that in your arms. She was all the things that bad men promise a woman she'll be when they put a new perfume on the market. I don't know how long we stood there. It must have been a long time because...
8: Hey! Hey, look it! A romantic couple.
6: Shut up, Ramona. Hello, Race.
1: Hello, Mark. You know Miss Galway?
6: Yeah, but we wasn't introduced the last time because she was unconscious.
1: And this lovely creature with you, I take it, is Ramona Glutz.
6: Yeah.
8: Hey, listen to him. Why don't you ever say things like that?
6: Quiet. Ramona told me a couple of things I figure you ought to know, Race. About that Georgie Clements, the jockey that gave the boot.
1: Hmm. The boy who was slated to ride the Flame. What about him, Ramona?
8: Oh, it ain't nothing much. But he used to eat at my place a lot, see, and I heard him talking about the match a couple times.
1: Well, that's been a popular subject wherever horsemen gather.
6: Yeah, Race, yeah, but this kid was all set to lose.
1: You mean he was going to pull a horse?
6: It don't mean nothing else but. Tell him, Ben.
8: Well, that's why the odds on the horse were so high at first, Mr. Race. Mm. The bookies all thought that Galway King was a sure thing, see? Mm. So Georgie bet against his own horse. But then when they took him off the horse, that's when the odds dropped and they made Flame of Athens the favorite.
6: Hey, you see, Rice? That puts it right in the lap of the books. The trouble started right after.
1: No, Mark. That eliminates the bookmakers. They have nothing to do with it.
6: What do you mean?
1: Mark, if the race doesn't take place, all bets have to be refunded.
6: So that's what they want, ain't it? Then they wouldn't have to pay off.
1: No, they would have stopped the bets altogether. They're taking the odds, but they're gambling on a match. They're gambling to win. If they tried to do anything to the horse, they'd have tried it just before the match. Not to kill him, but just to make him lose.
6: Hey, that's right, yeah.
1: Well, tell me something, Lita. And don't stall, Ducky. Why was Big Sam out at the track that night?
7: He said he wanted to get the horse away where he could watch it. Keep it safe.
1: But you didn't believe that?
7: No, Race.
1: You should have, baby.

0: I know the answer now. We can wind this up tonight if Ramona will help us.
1: Oh, gee, I'd do anything to help you, Mr. Race.
0: Good. Mark will take you back to work.
1: Yeah, but I'm off duty until tomorrow.
0: You get back on duty. And just drop the word that Flame of Athens is stable here. Let it circulate. Not only that, but give out that the horse is alone and will be until his trainer gets here tomorrow.
2: You ain't going to leave him, Race.
0: No, I'll be right here. And I'll be expecting a visitor. Quiet, boy. Quiet.
2: Hold up. Hold up. Come on, boy. Come on, Flame.
0: All right. Don't move.
2: Hey, douse that flashlight. You're blinding me.
0: Who are you?
2: Just an exercise boy. I thought I heard a noise.
0: You're Georgie Clemens.
2: All right, so I'm Georgie Clemens. Is that a crime?
0: No, but arson is. You're wanted for burning down some stables back east. And for murder.
2: Murder?
0: It was a lie. A long shot, but I played it. I had to sell him a parcel of fear and hope to break him down.
2: There was no horses in that stable, Race. You got Flame out. And even if you didn't, killing a horse isn't murder.
0: There was a tramp sleeping in one of those stalls, Georgie. He was badly burned. He died this morning.
2: You can't pin that fire on me.
0: Yes, I can, Georgie. I saw you.
2: You saw me?
0: I was the only witness.
2: Well, that's only good if you can testify. But you ain't gonna testify, Race!
0: He's a powerful little man. His lunge threw me back. It was all muscles and shoulders. I could have handled him, but the horse was fractious. He kicked me at me as I slipped, and his kick caught me in the small of the back. For a minute, I couldn't move.
2: Now, Race, I'm going to finish you off with this rod, and then I'll take care of the horse.
0: I'm afraid somebody's going to catch up to you, Georgie.
3: Come on, Hugo.
2: Hey, stay where you are, you guys.
3: You punk, stay low, Race.
0: Easy.
4: Ah, nice going, Race.
0: Well, nice going yourself. Saved my life. Well, this horse is safe now, and that means you stand to lose a fortune.
4: Or win one, Race. I like to gamble.
0: You must think Gulliver King can take the Flame.
4: I don't know, Race. Maybe yes, maybe no. All I know is the King is one of our own horses. He's beaten everything but Citation. I still think he can knock off a horse from across the seas, even Flame of Athens.
0: You know, Sam, we had a lot of guys like you in the Battle of the Bulge. They weren't favorites either.
4: Yeah, I know, Race. I was one of them. I still like the home team, win, lose, or draw, odds or no odds, as long as the contest is on the level.
0: Well, I've taken care of this horse as far as I could. Now I've got a piece of business to attend to.
4: What's that?
0: Well, I'm going to take a tip from a nice guy. From you. I'm going to bet that Galway King beats his ears off on that track Saturday.

The Adventures of Frank Race, starring Tom Collins, with Tony Barrett as Mark Donovan, comes to you from Hollywood. Others heard in tonight's cast were Peggy Knudsen, Florence Hallop, Ted Von Eltz, Frank Lovejoy, and Bert Holland. This series is written and directed by Buckley Angel and Joel Murcott. The music is composed and played by Ivan Ditmars. Be sure to be with us again this same time next week for another dramatic chapter in The Adventures of Frank Race. Art Gilmore speaking. This is a Bruce Ells production.

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0: NBC presents Frank Sinatra, starring as that footloose and fancy-free young gentleman, Rocky Fortune.
1: I hear it said on good authority that a rolling stone gathers no moss. In my case, it is not only moss that I don't gather, but something else which is green, namely loot, with which to buy the little things that make life worth living, like food. I am therefore always available for employment, and when the agency sends me up to the Knickerbocker magazine, I am very happy to accept their $48.50 a week, less withholding. Excuse me, lady, in which of these glass brick kennels do I find Mr. Walter Potteridge?
2: And just open your ears and head for the biggest noise. That's our Walter.
3: I tell you, Burke, I want those reviews on time.
2: See what I mean?
1: Thanks.
3: But 2 weeks in a row, I've had the business office after me for missing deadlines. I'm not in business for my health, which is lousy. What do you want?
1: Mr. Potteridge?
3: It says Potteridge on the door. My cufflinks are initial WP, and I've got Dear Walter tattooed on my right bicep. Yes, I am Mr. Potteridge.
1: Okay.
3: Who are you?
1: Rocky Fortune. The agency sent me over.
3: Oh, yes.
1: Well, what do I do?
3: Do you see this sad, broken-down pseudo-intellectual...
4: Now, Walter, you're taking unfair advantage of
3: this me. Miserable object is Burke Whittemore, the drama critic of the Knickerbocker magazine. His reviews are followed with bated breath by middle-aged women from Hohokus to Great Neck. There is only one trouble. He has not seen a play in the last 3 years.
1: But if he doesn't go to plays, how does he review them?
3: Oh, he goes. He occupies an aisle seat in the fifth row. He's there in body, but unfortunately, the spirit has been applied internally.
4: Ah, come on, Walter. Isn't it fitting to pour libations to Dionysius before attending his temple?
3: I'm not worried about Dionysius. I am concerned about the libations being poured into Burke Whittemore. Do you get the picture, Mr. Fortune?
1: He's on the sauce.
3: That's the general idea.
4: Mm. My dear man, paralyzed drunk, I can type a better column with my elbow than any other drama critic in the metropolitan area.
3: Just once, I'd like to see what you can do while sober. All right, now, Fortune, you understand your job.
1: Look, Mr. Potteridge, I am a great connoisseur of the theater arts. I have sat under the runway of Old Howard in Boston and similar high-tone resorts in Union City, New Jersey. But if you're looking for a drama critic, I think you better get yourself a new boy.
3: Don't be ridiculous, Fortune. I've got a drama critic. What I want is someone who can keep him from falling on his face.
1: Oh.
3: All right, now, here's your job. There's a new play opening tonight, Trolley in the Sky by St. John Maloney. Now, you're to stick with Whittemore from now until curtain time. Just keep him sober and don't let him fall asleep in the show. Your seat will be directly behind his on the aisle. And if he starts to show any signs of drooping, give him a good stiff poke in the back of the neck.
4: Now, see here, Walter.
3: You think you can manage that, Fortune?
1: Don't worry, Mr. Potteridge. He won't even wink. I got a real dandy rabbit punch. I developed it punching rabbits. I am now remembering that this Burke Whittemore is the fellow known on Broadway as the Kiss of Death. He has not written a review with a kind word in it since Helen Hayes was playing kid parts with bloomers showing. But now he's a rum-dum, senior grade, and I'm hired to make an honest man of him. We head back to Whittemore's office where the job of protecting him from his various follies starts even sooner than I think.
2: But you can't go in there.
5: Get
2: you
5: away
2: can't.
5: From that door.
4: Won't you come in, Maloney?
5: I knew I'd find you hiding in here, Whittemore.
1: Be careful how you swing that cane.
4: All right, Maloney, what's the idea of breaking the glass in my door?
5: Your glass isn't the only thing I'm going to break. Are you planning to cover my opening tonight?
4: With a shroud.
5: Whittemore, I'm warning you. I will not create a sensitive, important, searching drama and have a warped Nibelung tear it to shreds with his pointed teeth. After you reviewed my last play, it ran exactly 2 performances.
4: A long run for that play. How did it do on the road?
5: Listen, you snake. You vent your malevolent spleen on my new one tonight, so help me, I'll kill you. In fact, I don't think I'll even...
1: Hey,
5: wait.
1: Put down that can... Now, a Malacca cane with a silver head is not as heavy as a bulldozer or as high-powered as a 6-inch shell. But when laid neatly back of the ear, it'll serve. I fold up in a tasteful knot and droop gracefully to the Axminster. Having delivered his ultimatum, St. John Maloney turns on his heel, which happens to be on my stomach at the time, and strides out of the office.
4: Fortune, you all right?
1: Oh, what happened to me?
4: We tried to brain me with his cane and caught you on the backswing. Mm. That's the trouble with these modern playwrights. No sense of direction.
1: I believe you.
4: Of course, we'll have to do something about that lump on your head.
6: Shall I call a doctor, Mr. Whittemore?
4: Oh, nonsense. We'll just cover it up with a hat. Fortune, do you happen to possess a Homburg?
1: Are you clowning?
4: Well, then we'll buy you one on the way to the theater. Come on along.
1: Wait a minute. Wait just a minute. Ain't you even going to call the cops?
4: What for?
1: Didn't you hear Maloney? He said he was going to kill you.
4: There isn't a playwright worth his salt on Broadway who hasn't threatened to kill me. Come along, Fortune. Thespis awaits.
6: Mr. Whittemore, wait. What about your mail? It's been piling up on your desk for days.
4: Good. Pile it alphabetically and burn it, Alice. Bills, nothing but bills.
6: But, Mr. Whittemore... Oh, dear. Mr. Fortune, would you take these letters along and try to get him to read them, please?
1: Okay. Here's one that doesn't smell like a bill. Lavender envelope.
4: Fortune!
1: Huh? Oh, coming, Mr. Whittemore. So I slip the letters in my pocket and away we go. First he insists on buying me a Homburg hat and then we head toward the theater. We get there about 40 minutes late. Burke Whittemore collapses in an aisle seat in the first row while I am right behind him in the second. A pint-sized blonde named Valerie Carter is emoting all over the stage, but I'm too busy to pay much attention. Already, Burke Whittemore is beginning to slide down in his seat.
7: Were I yet another, yet were I another's other, yet were I yet...
1: Hey.
7: Your other.
1: Mr. Whittemore, wake up.
7: Hey. Take me, for I am no other than your own. Else were I another.
1: Okay, pal, I warned you.
4: Oh, hey, Fortune. Did you have to do that?
1: Cheer up, Mr. Whittemore. Something might happen. Who knows? Her dress might slip. In the first intermission, we struggled through a lobby the size of a phone booth, which is occupied by a cloud of smoke and a few thousand people. Whittemore runs up against a sad little man who looks as if his last friend just bit him. This is Judson Flanagan, the producer.
8: A great show tonight, Burke, eh? St. John has written a modern masterpiece in verse.
4: That third-rate carpenter couldn't write a testimonial for an underarm deodorant.
8: Very witty, Burke.
4: Do you like it? I'm using it in my review.
8: Are you writing them in advance now? You've only seen 10 minutes of the play.
4: My dear man, you tried out in New Haven. A gentle wind wafted the aroma straight into my office.
8: Listen, Burke, seriously, you've got to be fair. I've got my own money in this show.
4: You must be mad.
8: But, Burke, you can't pen it. You just can't. Look, I've done everything I could to please you. I've even starred your favorite actress.
4: Valerie Carter? She was my favorite actress. You should have given the part to Lassie. This thing is really a dog.
8: Burke, I'm desperate. If you cut this show to ribbons, I'll kill you.
1: We leave Flanagan and fight our way down the aisle. Just as we reach our seats, the house lights go down and the stage is dark, too, and as nobody is seated yet, we all kick each other around for a while. Just as I get myself firmly planted, somebody falls in my lap.
9: Oh, excuse me, monsieur, but you are in my seat.
1: Excuse me, lady, but you're in my lap.
9: Oh, no, this is seat D1.
1: This is B1, lady.
9: Oh.
1: Stick around, it's a great seat.
9: Oh, no, I could not. Pardon. Pardon me.
1: She's a small, tight brunette wearing a veil and a mink and smelling of something at $50 an ounce. All in all, she appears to be some dish from where I'm sitting, which at the time is right under her. However, cherchez la femme, I always say. At this point, I notice Burke Whittemore is starting to slide again. I reach over and give him the old rigid digit in the back of the neck. Hey, Mr. Whittemore. Hey, wake up. Come on.
10: Oh, Stella, where art thou? You, whose else becomes more present than absent.
1: Mr. Whittemore, wake up, pal.
10: Would that you were not another's other, so that I could seek and find you where you are.
1: I'm telling you, Mr. Whittemore, you gotta wake up. Evidently, I have more power on my index finger than I give myself credit for. Whittemore slides out of his seat and rolls into the aisle. I am down beside him, but it doesn't take me long to head up the aisle to the front of the house, where I flag down Judson Flanagan, the producer.
11: Shh! This is the reconciliation scene.
1: It better be the reincarnation scene, pal. Come on outside. I got a flash for you.
8: Huh?
1: Whittemore is stiff in the aisle.
8: Again? Fortune, you help me get him out. We'll get him some black coffee and bring him to.
1: It'll take more than coffee, Flanagan. He's got a knife buried in his back.
8: Ted? That's impossible.
1: Improbable, maybe. But nothing's impossible these days, so you better call the cops.
8: We could call the police now. It's only the second act.
1: Look, Mr. Flanagan, I know it may seem like bad theater, coming so early in the play, I mean, but there's a corpse in the center aisle. Aren't you even interested?
8: Of course, of course. We'll have to get him out of there before intermission.
1: I guess I ain't getting through. Burke Whittemore is dead. D-E-D. Look, give me some change and I'll call him myself. Where's the phone?
8: Right behind you.
1: Oh. Yeah, where's the change?
8: Here you
1: are. Ow! Turning my back on Flanagan was like playing Potsy in the Holland Tunnel. He let me have it right on the cow lick with about 2.5 tons of small change in a bag. I figure if I stay on this job much longer, they'll refer to me as Melonhead Fortune, because I'm beginning to feel distinctly squashy behind the ears. When I come to, I'm on the floor of a small closet with my head sharing a bucket with a slightly damp mop. I stagger to my feet and commence banging on the door.
11: Let me out of here. Let me out of here. I got a right to make one telephone. I want my lawyer.
12: Well, Rocky Fortune, what are you doing in there?
1: Sergeant Finger of Homicide, as I live and breathe.
12: What are you doing in this closet?
1: Look, Sarge, a guy got croaked tonight. A drama critic by the name of Burke Whittemore.
12: How come you know?
1: Because I was sitting in the seat right behind him.
12: Eh? What were you doing there?
1: I was acting as his bodyguard.
12: Oh, that's a hot one.
1: I knew that'd break you up. Look, the guy was a lush. His magazine hired me to keep him on the wagon.
12: He's on the wagon, all right, only now it's a hearse. So you were sitting right behind him when it happened, huh?
1: Yeah, I was.
12: And he got the knife right in the back. It's very interesting.
1: Now, wait a minute.
12: Why'd you do it, Fortune?
1: You know something, Sarge? You are a pilgrim in the path of least resistance.
12: What do you mean by that?
1: You always pin the rap on the nearest suspect. It saves you so much time.
12: Why not? You had the perfect opportunity, Rocky.
1: Sure, but why would I want to do it? You need a motive, Sarge, a motive.
12: You're right. Why did you do it?
1: Oh, nuts. Look, why you pick on me?
12: You got any better suspects, Rocco?
1: How about the guy who wrote this turkey tonight? How about it, Maloney? Didn't you threaten to kill Whittemore if he panned your play?
13: Certainly I did. I'm only sorry that someone beat me to it.
12: How do we know that someone did?
13: I wasn't even in the theater when it happened. I can't stand the strain of opening nights. I was in the little bar across the street.
12: We'll check on that. Okay, Rocky, who else?
1: The producer, Flanagan. He had a fight with Whittemore at intermission time, just before it happened, Sarge.
8: That doesn't mean a thing. I never left the front of the theater.
12: Says who?
8: Ask my box office man. I was checking receipts with him from the time the second act curtain went up until Fortune came running up the aisle.
12: Well, now that leaves us right back where we started. Only one suspect, and Rocky, guess who?
1: Now, take it easy, Finger. Not so fast. Almost anybody in the theater could have done it. The lights were down. All they had to do was walk down the aisle in the dark and... Wait a minute. The brunette.
12: The brew who?
1: The brunette who sat in my lap.
12: What are you doing? Dreaming again?
1: No, honest, Sarge. She thought I was sitting in her seat. We had a friendly tussle about it, and then it turned out she was looking for D1 instead of B.
12: When did all this happen?
1: Right after the start of Act Two, just before Whittemore rolled out in the aisle. Maybe you better chercher la femme.
8: Where did you say she was sitting?
1: D1.
8: Oh, that's impossible. D1 is a house seat. Reserved for critics on opening night.
1: But I'm positive she... Look, we had an argument about the seat.
12: Anybody hear the argument? How about you, Miss Carter? Any of the actors notice a commotion down front?
6: Well, no. But of course we were all concentrating on our performances.
12: Fortune, why don't you quit trying to feed me all these wild stories?
1: Look, I could prove I was hired as Whittemore's bodyguard. Let me call the magazine, will you? Walter Partridge, a publisher. He'll back me up on it.
12: Okay, then, Fortune, get Partridge over and tell him to fly. Because if he don't, you're going to be my pigeon. On toast.
1: By this time, Fingers made the whole thing sound so crazy, even I am beginning to wonder if there really was a brunette in my lap. Still, this is no time to give up. I feed a diamond to the backstage pay station and inform Knickerbocker Magazine that they have just lost one drama critic. Furthermore, that unless they wish to lose me, too, they'd better send Partridge over on the wing. As I hang up the phone, I find Valerie Carter waiting in a dressing gown that is made of old butterfly wings.
6: Mr. Fortune.
1: Yeah.
6: Mr. Fortune, could you step into my dressing room just a moment? I'd like to talk to you.
1: So would Sergeant Finger, and he may be getting impatient.
6: Well...
1: Well, he ain't got the strange attraction you have. Let the bum wait.
6: Won't you sit down?
1: Thanks.
6: Do you mind if I sit next to you?
1: It's your couch, honey.
6: Mr. Fortune, I don't exactly know how to explain this.
1: You lost something lately?
6: How did you know?
1: Well, I didn't think you were looking for sugar just now when I felt that ham in my pocket.
6: Oh, well, then I suppose I'd better come right out with it.
1: Yes.
6: It's a letter.
1: Oh? A letter to Mr. Whittemore, you mean?
6: Yes.
1: Maybe the lavender one with the perfume.
6: Yes, may I have it?
1: Why?
6: Well, you see, Bert, that is, Mr. Whittemore and I were good friends for years.
1: I'm glad to know he had one friend.
6: In fact, we were even engaged to be married. But we had a silly little quarrel, and he said that he was going to criticize my performance tonight.
1: Yeah?
6: Well, naturally, I got very angry. So I wrote this letter, and I sent it off. And then I regretted it, of course, and I called his secretary to try and intercept it.
1: And that's how you knew I had it on me?
6: Yes. You will give it back to me.
1: You mind if I open the letter first?
6: Oh, no, please don't. It's so foolish, really, and it has nothing to do with what happened in the theater tonight.
1: How do I know that?
6: Well, Mr. Fortune, do I look like a brunette?
1: Well, no.
6: And after all, it happened right in the middle of the play. So, may I have the letter, please?
1: Nope.
6: Well, I thought you were a gentleman, Mr. Fortune.
1: Gentlemen are usually dopes. When Finger finds out who the murderer is, you'll get the letter back unopened.
14: Took you long enough to make that phone call, Fortune.
1: Take it easy, Sarge. Mr. Partridge is on his way over now, and he'll put me in the clear.
14: Yeah? It's going to take more than that.
1: What do you mean?
14: Fortune, you're in this up to your flapping ears. I've been checking out alibis, and both Flanagan and Maloney are clean. I guess who that leaves.
1: Name somebody. What about the brunette?
14: You know, it's strange. Nobody seems to have saw her but you. And a man was sitting in seat D1. Rocky, why don't you save the state the cost of a trial and confess, huh? Maybe I can get you off light with the electric chair.
1: I tell you, Finger.
14: Molded.
1: You are out of your...
15: Hello.
1: Mr. Partridge, I am so glad to see you, my boy. Will you tell this guy who I am?
15: I don't know who you are.
1: What? Now, wait a minute. Didn't you hire me today to look after Burke Whittemore?
15: Yes, I did.
1: And what do you mean by that crack, I don't know who you are?
15: Apparently, I should have asked for character references first. I hired you to protect Mr. Whittemore, not to let him get stabbed in the back.
14: All right, Rocky boy, let's go down to the station.
15: Before you go, Fortune, I'll take Whittemore's mail.
1: How did you know I had it?
15: Why, hand it over, Fortune.
1: Not so fast. Funny thing, you're the second person to ask about that. Why is everybody so anxious to get their mitts on Whittemore's mail? Wouldn't be the lavender letter, would it?
6: Mr. Fortune.
14: What lavender letter?
1: This one, Sarge. Valerie Carter sent it to Whittemore today. Who knows? We might even find a motive inside.
6: Mr. Fortune, that is not your letter. You have no right.
1: Sarge, listen to this. Dear Burke, it's no use you're trying to hold me with threats. It's all over between us, and nothing you can say will change my mind. I'm in love with another man, and I advise you not to cross him, Burke. He isn't the kind to let anything stand in his way.
14: Who's the other man?
1: Let me read it, will you?
15: No, you don't. I'll take that.
1: Here, give me that letter.
14: Hey, Partridge, what's the big idea?
1: Grab him, Finger. He's our boy. Before anyone can lay a glove on him, Partridge is across the stage and starting up the iron ladder to the catwalk. Sergeant Finger runs to beep, so I'm the first one up the ladder after him. When I hit the catwalk overhead, he's already touching a match to the ladder.
16: Stay away from me, Fortune!
1: Unless you can fly, you're a gone goose, buddy. This catwalk has got a dead end.
16: Stay away!
1: I'm coming to get you.
16: No, you...
1: Look out, Partridge, you're going over. Partridge!
16: Fortune, help me. My hands are slipping. Fortune, I can't hold on.
1: Did you stab Whittemore, did you?
16: Yes. Yes, I did.
1: Louder.
16: I did it. I killed him. Now, help me.
1: You hear that, Finger?
16: I heard it. My hands are slipping.
1: All right, Partridge, catch. Alley-oop. I haul Partridge back up on the catwalk and frog march him down to Sergeant Finger.
14: I could have been killed. Fortune, you're crazy.
1: All right, Sergeant. You got the confession?
14: I repudiate it. He was threatening my life. That confession will never stand up in the court.
17: Well, maybe not, Mr. Partridge, but now that I got the man and the motive, I got a hunch we ain't going to need it. There'll be other ways we can pin it on you.
18: Walter, I can't.
14: Hey, Rocky.
1: What?
14: You think the dame is mixed up in it, too?
1: Miss Carter? Nah. If she'd have known Partridge was going to bump him off, sending that letter was the most stupid thing she could do.
14: Yeah, I guess that's so.
12: Okay, Partridge, let's fly downtown and find you a cage.
1: So once again, I am a free man, meaning a man without a job. And all I have to show for it is a new pearl gray Homburg. Miss Carter.
6: Oh, yes?
1: About that letter, I'm really sorry. Oh. You see, I was on a spot.
6: Oh, I did. If only I hadn't written that awful letter, that's all.
1: Look, it's been a kind of rough evening, and you look a little beat. Would you like me to see you home?
6: Oh, no. I don't want to put you to any trouble.
1: Oh, it's not trouble. Just wait till I grab my hat here. B1, B... That's funny, no hat. It must have fallen under the seat.
6: Oh, well, do you see it now?
1: Yeah,
6: Ow! What's the matter?
1: Something stuck me. A bobby pin. How did that get under my seat?
6: Well, what's so remarkable about that?
1: Yeah, nothing but bald-headed critics sitting in this row. No dames except maybe the brunette who sat in my lap. Only why would a brunette be dropping blonde bobby pins around?
6: She wouldn't. I think you just made that brunette up.
1: I think maybe she made herself up with a brunette wig.
6: But who'd want to do a thing like that?
1: Well, it couldn't have been you. You were on stage.
6: That's right.
1: Come to think of it, though, were you there all the time? What about the start of the second act?
6: No, I wasn't. Any other questions?
1: Miss Carter, you don't happen to smoke a pipe.
6: No, I don't.
1: Then that's a gun in my ribs.
6: It is?
1: You did it, not Partridge. You sneaked around
6: If you mean that I killed Burke Whittemore, yes.
1: Now, why did Partridge take the rap?
6: Because he's in love with me.
1: He must be.
6: Don't worry. He'll come out all right. He can prove he was somewhere else tonight.
1: I wish I could say the same.
6: All right, now. Start walking.
1: Where?
6: The stage door, Mr. Fortune.
1: Yeah, that was pretty clever. Only, don't you think you did this thing the hard way? Why don't you just marry Partridge and tell Whittemore to go whistle up a tree?
6: I couldn't. Burke threatened me.
1: With what? Bad review?
6: With deportation. I'm in this country illegally, Mr. Fortune. Burke threatened to turn me in if I tried to leave him.
1: Oh, I see. Well, here's the stage door. What now?
6: Open it.
1: You got something definite in mind?
6: I have. They'll find you lying in the alley.
1: Won't be the first time.
6: Well, it'll be the last. Open that door.
1: Okay, here goes.
12: Miss Carter, oh. I'm glad I caught you. I got a question.
1: Finger, watch out.
12: Hey, what goes?
1: Finger, I could kiss your lovely, stupid mug.
12: What for?
1: I'd be a dead duck if you hadn't figured this thing out.
12: Figure so what out?
1: That you had the wrong man, of course. This dame was about to knock me over.
12: Miss Carter? You mean she committed the murder?
1: What else? Ain't that why you came back?
12: No, I came back to get her autograph.
1: Autograph?
12: Yeah, my kids are nuts about the theater.
1: Oh, brother.
0: NBC has presented Frank Sinatra as that footloose and fancy-free young gentleman, Rocky Fortune. Others in tonight's cast included Elaine Ross, Leslie Wood, Stotz Cotsworth, Arnold Moss, James Monks, Roger DeCoven, and Bill Zuckert. Tonight's script was written by Ernest Canoy. Fred Wade directed. Now to tell you about next week's adventure, here's Frank Sinatra as Rocky Fortune.
1: Next time, I get a job dusting plaster statues in a two-bit art shop. Only it turns out somebody figures to dust me off. For good. Naturally, there's a blonde, and she ain't no plaster statue. You can take it from me. I'll see you around. Bye.

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Now we present Herbert Marshall as the man called X. The Saturday night feature on NBC's five-show festival of comedy, music, mystery, and drama. 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It began a few minutes before midnight in a small, dimly lighted cable office in Rangoon, Burma. Began when an elderly Burmese handed a laboriously written cable to the yawning clerk and then walked out into the blackness of the Asiatic night.

0: That's the story, Ken. The cable clerk was killed, and a man named Lal Rao has disappeared, along with the original cable he'd written to you. Luckily, the Rangoon police were able to make out the message from the impression left by Lal's pencil on the pad of message blanks. Here's a copy of it.
1: Thanks, Chief. The shadow from the north spreads swiftly over this land. For the welfare of all our peoples, I pray that you will come at once to Rangoon. Signed, Lal Rao.
2: Oh, Chief, you remember Lal Rao.
0: Sure. He worked with the Bureau of the Japs who were in Burma. Practically ran the underground resistance there single-handed.
2: Yep. Nothing meant as much to him as his country's freedom.
0: Yes, I know, Ken. But what about this cable?
2: Chief, the United States has slapped an embargo on strategic war materials from Asia. Rubber, tin, antimony.
0: Yeah, I know.
2: So what's been happening? We get reports of 10 carloads of crude rubber turning up in Budapest. 1,000 tons of tin are dumped at a Baltic port. Borneo oil turns up in Sofia.
0: I know, Ken, I know. It's obvious we've been giving priorities to somebody who's been selling us out. Rerouting strategic war materials and shipping them behind the Iron Curtain.
2: Well, what have we been doing about it?
0: You know the Bureau's got men in every ECA country in Europe working on it.
2: Sure. But we don't have any in Burma.
0: Burma? What in blazes is... Oh.
2: Yeah. Take a look at your map. See what lies to the north of Burma. Lao Rao tries to warn me about a shadow coming from the north. Then he disappears. And when you tie that in with the fact that he owns some pretty big rubber plantations... Well, Chief...
0: Miss Brooks, book passage for Ken Thurston on the first plane for Rangoon.

0: beg your pardon, but this seat next to yours, it is unoccupied.
1: Why, yes.
0: Oh, do you mind if I take it then? Mine was so close to the engine, and the noise was...
1: Well, please, please do.
0: Oh, you're very kind. You are traveling to Rangoon, Mr...
1: My name's Ken Thurston, and the answer is yes.
0: Ah, how fortunate. I am Olga Morovna.
1: Mm-hmm. Why fortunate, Miss Morovna?
0: Well, I've always found this journey from Bangkok to Rangoon a most tedious one. Apparently, my luck has changed.
1: Uh-huh.
0: Yes. You see, I am engaged in what you might call a very specialized field of endeavor. I am a professional hostess.
1: That sounds interesting. How does this business of yours operate?
0: Well, there is little that a woman who is bored can do in Rangoon, except give parties. A number of us are very keen rivals in being the first to host the celebrities at our affairs.
1: I see.
0: I planned a party at my home for this very evening. I should like very much to have you there.
1: Well, that's awfully nice, but I'm hardly a celebrity.
0: Perhaps not, but you are obviously an American businessman and one who will be new to Rangoon society. It will be a conquest for me. Besides, I will be satisfied in knowing that I have helped an American to feel more at home in a strange land. Will you be there?
1: Well, after that, how could I refuse?
0: Oh, you're very gracious. And I think you will enjoy it. Oh, there will be other businessmen there, possibly with similar interests to yours. Nitrates, tin, rubber. Oh, I'm certain
2: your
0: that you...
2: Pardon, Mr. Thurston, but the radio officer would like a word with you up forward.
1: Oh.
2: He said it was quite urgent.
1: Uh-huh. Excuse me, Miss Morovna.
0: Certainly, Mr. Thurston.
2: This way, please.
1: Thanks.
3: Mr. Thurston, radio call for you from the States. Apparently important enough to bypass regulations. You know how to operate?
1: Yeah, thanks, yes. Hello, this is Ken Thurston.
4: Hello, Ken.
1: Keep, what's up?
4: Ken, we've had a certain suspect under surveillance for some time as a possible international agent. I just learned that this suspect booked passage from Bangkok to Rangoon this morning and is aboard that plane with you.
1: Huh?
4: It may be coincidence, maybe not. But if that agent is mixed up in the sellout of strategic war materials...
1: Yeah. Let's have his description, Chief.
4: Not a he, Ken. It's a woman. The name of Olga Morovna.

0: All right then, Inspector Tegel. What have the Rangoon police found out about the disappearance of Lao Rao?
1: We have placed the suspect under arrest and are holding him for questioning, Mr. Thurston. He is in the next room, even now.
0: Good. What's the story?
1: He had been lurking around Lal Rao's offices for several days prior to the disappearance. He had followed Lal Rao to the Lotus Bloom on a number of occasions.
0: The Lotus Bloom?
1: Yes, a nefarious palace of drink and of pleasure that is located in the dark area.
0: I see.
1: In addition, he has been most curious concerning passengers arriving on international planes.
0: Well, let's talk to him, Inspector.
1: Certainly. Come in here.
2: So I guess you've seen the mending of your ways and are going to slip me my release, eh, Inspector?
0: What?
2: It was about time you learned you can't go around arresting every innocent crook that you see. I'm pretty lucky for you that I... Oh, hello, Mr. Thurston.
0: Pagan.
1: You know this person, Mr. Thurston?
2: Does he know me? After all the years we've been friends together doing things for me?
0: Inspector Pagan Zelschmidt is without doubt the most unscrupulous man I've ever known. And I trust him as far as I would an advanced case of the plague.
2: Boy, what a terrific reference, eh, Inspector? Huh?
1: What is your suggestion, Mr.
0: Release him in my custody, Inspector. I can use him.
1: What?
2: Oh, sure. You know how invaluable my services are, huh, Mr. Thurston?
0: Pagan, you're going to be living proof that it takes a crook to catch a crook.
2: Well, thank you, Mr. Thurston.

0: You see, it was like this, Mr. X. I came here to Rangoon to be at my Uncle Ahmed's coming out party.
1: Coming out party?
0: Oh, sure. Coming out of the clink, you understand. When I ran into this Lal Rao. Oh, naturally, he was very grateful for how I'd practically snitched Burma from the Japs with a single hander during the war.
1: Sure. How much did you chisel out of Lal?
0: Oh, it was only $10. Mr. Thurston.
1: That's what I thought.
0: But I didn't chisel nothing. He paid me for telling him where he could cable to you. And besides, I didn't get it. That dirty double-crosser got himself kidnapped to avoid payment.
1: Yeah. In here, Pega.
0: Hey, what are we doing in this no-good Lotus Bloom joint anyways?
1: To find out who's interested in shipping priority war materials behind the Iron Curtain.
0: Huh? What's that got to do with finding Lal Rao?
1: Here, let's take this table.
0: I don't get it, Mr. X. I really... That Lal Rao didn't do nothing here except, well, talk to some strictly cornball characters about maybe selling his rubber plantations. Didn't say nothing about any kind of curtains.
2: You wish to place an order, gentlemen?
1: Yeah. For some information.
2: Information, sir?
1: You had a customer here during the past couple of weeks. His name was Lal Rao.
2: This humble one does not remember all the gentlemen who are served here.
1: He talked to some people here. Maybe about rubber shipments.
2: This one is not in the habit of listening to customers' conversations.
1: Maybe this will help your memory and your tongue.
0: Mr. Thurston, a tense spot.
1: I want to talk to the same people about the same things. If you find them for me, I'll double that.
2: I will return with your orders in a moment, gentlemen.
0: Mr. Thurston, if you have to be throwing money around, throw some my way. I could tell you for half what you're going to get from him.
1: You could?
0: Well, sure. Well, for instance, that character over there... Going into the back room. Oh, the one with the sheersucker suit. Yeah. That's the one that Lal Rao talked to.
1: Who is he, Pagan? What's he do?
0: Well, maybe I could find out for, let's say, $50.
1: I'll give you $5.
0: It's a deal. Where will I collect?
1: I'll be here. Or I'll be at Olga Marovna's party.
0: Olga Marovna?
1: You know?
0: That pretty petunia? See you later, Mr. Thurston.
1: Yeah.
3: Your friend is right, Thurston. Absolutely right. You're throwing your money away. Throwing it away.
1: Well, thanks for telling me, but what makes you think so?
3: Now, Thurston, let's not beat around any bushes, shall we? I heard you talking to the waiter. I'm the man you want, Mr. Stephen James. I am the man.
1: Very interesting. Do you mind telling me why?
3: Certainly not. I'm a broker, general broker. Imports, exports, insurance. That's me, Stephen James, general broker.
1: Okay, you're a broker, so what?
3: So you better see me at my office, Thurston. Number 11, Kai Sing Road, about insurance.
1: Insurance?
3: Right, life insurance. If you're going to play around with Lal Rao's friends, you might wind up quite dead. Very uncomfortable experience, you know. Goodbye, Thurston.
4: You know, Ken, I am particularly happy that you came to my party tonight.
1: Oh, why?
4: So that I may prove to you that my parties are much more enjoyable than those given at the Lotus Room.
1: Oh, how'd you know about that?
4: I'm not a clairvoyant, Ken, but I do have friends. One of them is over there. With the perpetual glass in his hand.
1: Stephen James. You an old friend of yours?
4: Stephen? Oh, yes. Very old. And once very dear to me. But those are not happy thoughts for a night such as this.
5: Olga, my dear, your reputation as Rangoon's number one hostess is rapidly becoming tarnished.
4: Really, Henry? Heavens, what a disaster. May I ask why?
5: Simply because your guests do not like to see you spending so much time with but one guest. May I meet him, Olga?
4: Of course, Henry. He is Ken Thurston. Ken, this is Henry Savadell.
5: Mr. Thurston.
4: And let me warn you about him, Ken. He is a very shrewd businessman who is a good deal more interested in what profit you may turn his way than he is in my reputation as hostess.
5: You are absolutely right, my dear. So if you will run along now, I shall see how badly I can best Mr. Thurston in a business deal.
4: There, Ken. You have been warned. I shall return later to see how badly this wolf of finance has mauled you.
5: A charming woman, Olga, charming. Even if she is brutally frank.
1: You seem to do all right along that line yourself, Sabadell.
5: Competition among the shipping and export firms here in Rangoon is very keen, Thurston. And seldom gentlemanly or polite in its mode of operation.
1: You're in that business?
5: Owner of the Far East Trading Corporation. Rubber, nitrates, antimony, and tin. Olga has told me you're here on business. If it involves the sale of any such materials, please do nothing until you have an offer from me. I will guarantee both a profit and the arrival of that material at the proper destination.
1: What do you mean by that crack, Sabadell?
5: As a loyal American, what else could I mean but what I said, Thurston?
1: Well?
5: If you are interested, you can find me at the Far East Trading Corporation in the morning, number 15 Kai Sing Road. It's been a pleasure meeting you, Mr. Thurston. Good night.
1: Good night, Sabadell.
0: Thurston. Hey, Mr. Thurston.
1: Come to join the party, Pagan?
0: Party, Smarty? Who cares? I'm here to collect my 50 smackaroos.
1: It was 5. Got some information on that man at the Lotus Bloom?
0: Sure, already I know him like an old cook. Yeah, his name is Hawkins. And he's willing to spill plenty. All about shipments of stuff that wind up someplace where they're not going.
1: Where's Hawkins now?
0: Waiting for us at the place he works as a bookmaker. Some shipping joint down at the decks called the Far East Trading Corporation. There's the joint now, Mr. X.
1: Yeah, no lights on. You sure Hawkins is going to meet us?
0: Believe me, that guy would meet my Aunt Zenobia at the altar, if there's money in it. See? Yeah, he's left the door unopened and everything. Come on in. Oh, Mr. Hawkins. You-hoo, Mr. Hawkins. It's me, Zellschmidt.
6: Down, you idiot.
1: All right, Pagan, you can climb out of that wastebasket now. Whoever it was, gone.
0: Who do you think the dirty no good was anyways, Mr. Thurston?
1: Wait, Pagan, hold it.
0: Huh? What's the matter, Mr.? Mr. X, the door. Somebody's at the door.
1: Quiet.
3: Thurston? That's you, Thurston?
1: James, what are you doing here?
3: My office, just a couple of doors away. Saw you come in. Heard that beastly racket. Guess you'll believe old Jamesy Wamesy now, eh, Thurston? Told you you'd need life insurance, didn't I? Sure, told you.

0: What a crummy neighborhood, Mr. Thurston. Characters standing around would maybe cut your throat for a wooden nickel. Even less, maybe. Why do we have to pay visits down here anyways?
1: Well, Hawkins is your friend, Pagan, not mine. According to Inspector Tago's police records, here's where he lives.
0: Well, he's not home. Why don't we go to a joint I know on the Queen's Road and have a couple of short beers?
1: Oh, quietly.
0: Hey, what do you know? He's not home.
1: He looks that way. Hmm? Oh. One thing about your friend, he's got a nice habit of leaving doors open.
0: Jones is empty, Mr. Thurston. Absolutely. Mr. X.
1: Yes. Your friend Hawkins was at home.
0: But why do you think somebody bumped him off, Mr. X?
1: Maybe these papers he was working on can answer that. Mm-hmm.
0: What are they, Mr. X?
1: Shipping invoices from an outfit called the Astor Warehouse.
0: Astor?
1: Yeah.
0: So what?
1: So they might tell us what happened to Lal Rao and who's racketeering strategic war materials behind the Iron Curtain.
0: Uh-huh. Then why don't we figure out what they mean?
1: I'm going to try right now, Pagan. At the Astor Warehouse.

0: boy. What a joint this warehouse is,
1: huh, Mr. Hicks?
0: Big enough to float the Queen Susie in. And all that rubber and metal and stuff. What does anybody want with all that junk anyways?
2: Any country that wants to start a war needs plenty of that junk, Peter.
0: Sure, but look where it's going to. France, Switzerland, Italy. Nobody's got a chip on his shoulder there.
2: I know, if that's where it's going.
0: You don't think so, Mr. Thurston?
2: I think Lao Rao could tell us if we could find him. I think...
0: Mr. X, who's that? What?
2: He's up on that rock, Pagon. Let's get up there.
0: Can you see anything, Mr. X?
2: No. I thought I heard a door close somewhere. Our friend's probably gone again. Let's look around.
0: Friend, he says. Such friends I wouldn't wish on just them. There should be a law against it.
2: What is it, Pagon?
0: I just tripped on a sandbag. Sandbag?
2: Yeah, I'll check with this flashlight.
0: Mr. X.
2: Yes. Lao Rao. Yeah. Looks like James was right. We're going to need plenty of life insurance. Unless we get some answers. Fast.

0: In just a moment, we'll continue with The Man Called X, starring Herbert Marshall. Everywhere today, people who for years have sought a fast-acting way to relieve the pain of headache, neuritis, or neuralgia are turning to Anacin. 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Anacin is spelled A-N-A-C-I-N. 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And now we return to Herbert Marshall as The Man Called X with Leon Belasco as Pagan Zellschmidt.
1: Well, I'm sorry, Ken. All I've got is some file stuff, but here it is. First, Henry Savadell.
2: What about him, Chief?
1: He was mixed up in a couple of shady deals during the war. Gray market stuff. Strictly legal, but plenty sharp. His Far East Trading Corporation looks clean. No adverse report.
2: Huh?
1: Stephen James was cashiered from the British Foreign Office about 2 years ago. Too much attention to drink and women. Other than that, reputation's okay. Then there's ASTA, Asta.
2: I'll bet that record's clean, too.
1: You win, Ken. Duly licensed for priority materials. Operates 8 tramp steamers. Has never cleared for an Iron Curtain port.
2: Who owns it, Chief?
1: That's an interesting question, Ken. The officers and stockholders of record are all clerks, accountants, secretaries. Obvious cover-ups for the real owners. But there's one exception.
2: Huh? What's that?
1: The 3 original petitioners for incorporation. 2 of them are bookkeepers. The 3rd is Olga Marovna.

0: mind if I come in for a minute, Olga?
1: Why, no. Please do.
0: Thanks.
1: The party has been over for some time, Ken.
0: Yeah. I just came back to check on a theory.
1: Theory?
0: About these parties of yours. Tonight your guests were businessmen and government officials, military men. Mm-hmm. Pretty valuable contacts for making friendly deals.
1: Oh?
0: Yeah. Deals involving war materials shipped through licensed American firms to Marshall Plan countries where dummy customers reship them behind the Iron Curtain. What do you think of that for a theory, Olga?
1: Do you mind answering for me, Henry?
2: Not at all, Olga, my dear. I should be happy to, so long as Mr. Thurston maintains his distance.
0: I won't argue with you, Salvador. Or with that Colt automatic.
2: Excellent judgment, Thurston. As excellent as your deductions. Olga did hold these parties so I could make contacts, get customers, arrange private deals. But you made one mistake.
0: Did I?
2: Yes. I stressed the point once before that I was a loyal American. I am. My dealings have been and always will be for the benefit of my country.
0: Well?
2: And so, my dear Thurston, your accusations are false. I shall protect Olga from them at all costs. The door is directly behind you, Thurston.
0: All right, Sabado. I'll go.
3: I got it all figured out, Mr. Thurston. That invoice stuff that Hawkins was working on was a system to beat the bank at Las Vegas.
0: No.
3: Sure. Like I say, I got it all figured out how he was going to work it. Oh, well, all I need is a little capital to get started, don't you understand? And you and me, we'll be rolling in silver dollars. Believe me, Mr. Thurston, it's the chance of a life.
0: Yeah, sure.
3: Huh? What's this place?
0: Number 11 Kai Sing Road. Let's go in. Still in the mood to talk about insurance, Mr. James?
4: Well, well, well. So you decided to take my advice, eh, Thurston? Very smart, very smart. Nothing like life insurance to insure your life, I always say. Pretty good, eh? Pretty good.
0: I'm talking about a different kind of insurance, James.
4: Different kind?
0: Yeah. Insurance to protect a free world.
3: Huh? What do you mean by that, Mr. Thurston?
0: Ames is an export broker. He'd contract for priority materials and ship them out through Astor. A licensed shipping firm he owns through dummy stockholders.
4: What's that? What's that?
0: He sends the stuff to dummy customers in legitimately cleared countries and then reship behind the Iron Curtain.
4: You must be crazy or something. It must be Olga. She owns Astor, sure. Olga does. Her name's on the list.
0: Sure, because you played her for a sucker when she was your girlfriend before Sabadell came into the picture. Another cover-up.
3: Huh? That gorgeous Gardenia was this character's girlfriend?
0: You let it slip at the party, Pagon. And here, on this desk... Look, Astor invoices. The same kind that Hawkins had when he was killed.
4: You're doing a great deal of surmising without evidence, Thurston.
0: It all ties in. Hawkins could have been one of your agents who decided to double-cross you. La Rao, a customer who got too suspicious. The invoice numbers, a code for the real destination of your cargoes.
4: Even if what you say were true, such operations would be perfectly legal. The only ones breaking any laws would be the customers overseas who were guilty of reshipping.
3: Hey, is this character right, Mr. Thurston?
0: I'm afraid he is, Pagan. We can't touch him on any of that, but we can get him for murder.
4: Murder?
0: Yes. The murders of Lao Rao and Hawkins. And that gun you're wearing in your shoulder holster will give us all the proof we...
4: We'll get that gun all right, Thurston. Look out, Mr. X!
0: Let's have it, James. Come on, let's have it. I said let's have it. Grab it, Pagan.
3: I got it, Mr. X, I got it.
4: All right. You have it. Let go. Let go.
0: Sure, be glad to.
4: Oh! Oh!
3: Boy! What a smackaroo. He's out like a couple of lights. Well, I guess we cleaned this one up, all right.
0: Yeah, I guess we did, Pagan.
3: Sure. What a pushover. Thinking he could pull the wool over his sheep's clothing by acting drunk.
0: Well, that's the trouble. It wasn't an act.
3: Huh?
0: James and all those like him, they're never acting. They're all drunk. Drunk with greed, power. James thought he could get away with murder just as long as he held a gun. He found out different.

0: And now, ladies and gentlemen, here is our star, Mr. Herbert Marshall.
1: Thanks for being with us. Next week, Ken goes to the forbidden city of Lhasa, high in the snow-covered mountains of Tibet. As Ken Thurston, a warm welcome awaits him. As Mr. X, sudden death. And, of course, Leon Velasco will be along as Pagon Zellschmidt. So join us, won't you, when next I return as the man called X. It's the Saturday night feature on NBC's five-show festival of comedy, music, mystery, and drama, brought to you five nights a week by RCA Victor, world leader in radio, first in recorded music, first in television, and by Whitehall Pharmacal Company, makers of Anacin, Coronos, Bisodol, and other fine products. Good night.

0: The Man Called X, starring Herbert Marshall, is a J. Richard Kennedy production with music composed and conducted by Felix Mills. Tonight's story was written by Sidney Marshall. 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
5: 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Be on the lookout for Bill Williams, last seen driving east near Puente. That's all. Rolling Quill.

0: This is Frederick Lindsley speaking. The man who is responsible for your program sat down with me after a recent broadcast to talk things over. He said that no one could be happier with the way the program was being presented, that he knew Calling All Cars has a tremendous audience. But said the man whose responsibility it is to justify the many thousands of dollars it costs to bring you these broadcasts, while nothing we do brings us more pleasure than giving this program, we would like to have some concrete expression of loyalty to Calling All Cars on the part of those who never miss a program, but who, for one reason or another, never have gotten around to their neighborhood Rio Grande station for a practical application of that loyalty. I'll leave it up to you. And so, friends, the cast and I are putting it up to you. We believe 5 years of our endeavor to give you a program of interesting entertainment should stand this simple test of friendship. If you have enjoyed Calling All Cars, will you put Rio Grande products to one fair test? The size of your purchase doesn't matter. All we want to do is prove that you folks will respond to a reasonable and fair request. The sponsor wants me to express to each of you who so graciously responded in the last weeks our sincere personal thanks. May we expect the same friendly gesture during the last week from those of you who haven't taken the time to see your Rio Grande dealer. Will you make a point to see him tomorrow? Wish him a Merry Christmas and thank him for Calling All Cars. The story we are to dramatize tonight has been taken from the confidential files of the Sheriff of Los Angeles County. We have therefore asked Sheriff Eugene Biscaluz to open our program.
1: Thank you. It's seldom that one has the privilege and opportunity that I have tonight to talk to so many people at one time. That's why I want to wish every listener in to this great program of Calling All Cars, and the very fine cast assembled here, a very Merry Christmas and a Happy New Year. The man who perpetrated this crime was a man with a long criminal record. He had just finished a sentence in the county jail in Los Angeles. He was a confirmed recidivist, and if ever a man possessed a homicidal mania, he did. It is gratifying to know that the alertness of the Ontario officers and the modern equipment of law enforcement agencies resulted in the quick capture of a man who without doubt would have continued his criminal career. How the lesson that crime does not pay was brought home to the criminal in tonight's story, we shall hear as the program proceeds.
0: On a little farm near Jefferson City, Missouri, a group of young men are gathered around an open campfire.

0: Say, that wasn't so bad. You know, we ought to get on the radio.
1: Yeah, there ain't no radio stations near here.
2: I don't think we're good enough for the radio yet. Me and Bill was talking about it last night after we got through, and we thought that maybe a little later...
3: We might go to Hollywood.
0: Hollywood? Yeah. Holy gee, Bill. You really think you might go?
2: Well, Bill thinks so. I'm not so sure.
3: Now, you will be, Tom, after we get singing better.
1: What about your old lady and your Holdens?
3: We'll sell the Holdens. Take Mom with us.
2: I still think it's a crazy idea, Bill. Me and Mom was talking about it this morning.
3: Huh? Well, what'd she say?
2: Oh, you know her. Didn't have much to say, just listened and said whatever we boys decided
3: to
2: do.
3: Yeah, she's swell. Never complain.
0: Hey, you might get in the movies if you went, huh, Bill?
3: Sure, why not? Me and Tom would make swell cowboys. We got the clothes. We both wrangle cattle some before last.
2: It all sounds swell, but somehow I'm a little afraid of it. How do we know we could get work?
3: Oh, shucks, Tom. All we have to do is go to a radio station, sing for them. They'd hire us.
1: You bet they would, too. You guys are darn good singers.
0: Yeah, and maybe after you got settled, me and Joe could come and join you.
1: Sure, me and Pat would come running if you said so.
3: Well, why don't you come with us now?
0: Well, I can't leave right now, kind of my old man needs me for harvest.
1: I ain't got the dough, but we'd come late if you said so.
2: And don't be too sure we're going either. This is just a pipe dream of Bill's.
3: It ain't neither. I'm going if I have to go by myself. I've been reading all about it. I'll start as an extra, work my way up till I'm as big a star. I mean, till I'm a greater actor than Buck Jones.
2: You oughtn't to believe all them stories you read about Hollywood.
3: Why not? Look at all the people who gone to Hollywood and made good.
2: Well, what about all those who didn't?
3: Well, they just weren't as good as you and me, that's all.
1: That's right. You guys got what it takes.
0: Sure, yeah.
3: Tom will get in the notion after he thinks about it a while. Let's practice another song, huh? Now, we'll knock him dead, Tom.
1: What'll we sing?
2: Lead out, Joe, and we'll join in.
1: Okay.

0: So the seed was planted. A few months later, we find Mrs. Annie McWilliams and her two sons, Thomas and Bill, in an auto court on the outskirts of Los Angeles.
1: Bill, Tom, breakfast is most ready. Those boys. Boys, breakfast is ready. Hurry up.
2: Yes, ma'am, Mom.
1: I never in my born days. Practice in lassoing. What next? Oh, well, maybe it's all for the best.
3: That's a good one.
4: Oh, gee, Mom, more cakes. Gee, they smell good.
1: Sit down and eat your bran. These will be ready in a minute. I declare to goodness.
4: What's the matter, Mom?
1: Nothing, except we've been here over a week now, and all you boys have done is play around and drive the wheels off that car.
3: Oh, but gee, Mom, we got to be able to find a way around, ain't we? We don't want to be taken for Hicks.
1: Is that a crime, to be taken for Hicks, as you call us?
4: Bill didn't mean that, Mom. He means we have to learn the ropes and get acquainted with our surroundings. Know where the radio stations are and the picture studios.
3: Yeah, Hollywood's a lot bigger than either of us thought it was, you know, Mom. Gosh, it's spread over the whole blame countryside.
1: It's too big for me.
4: You sorry we came, Mom?
1: No, I'm not sorry. That is, if you boys get to be famous.
3: Oh, we will, Mom. It's a cinch. Where do we get started? We'll show them, won't we, Tom?
4: Well, I hope so, for Mom's sake, anyway.
1: Give me your cereal dishes. Your cakes are ready.